0: About 1 minute.
1: Yeah, well, that'll do. I'm up for it if you are. We all are.
0: Oh.
2: There you go.
1: See how you go. See how you go, and then you can
0: maybe come to the middle.
1: Yeah. All right, to the middle. Okay. Okay. Yeah.

0: It goes like this.
1: Oh, mate, that's, you can't leave us hanging, Shuey. That's just wonderful. Bravo. So, and you did this in the, and I suppose it echoed and travelled around the whole stadium. It was, again, another spine-tingling moment yesterday.
2: It really was. The part of the audience, Marco, I can say that it was utterly inspiring, very emotional, quite operatic. No, just brought a tear to the eye.
3: Can I explain about this?
1: Yes, yeah. Go for it.
3: Maka, when I was a child, I used to wonder why Japanese national anthem is not uplifting ones, you know, like other nations. And as I got older, I started to appreciate its quiet beauty. And Japanese national anthem is a very unique national anthem. They took 11 years to establish this national anthem during the modernization of Japan about 150 years ago. And the melody is based on traditional scale, and the lyrics comes from the collection of poetry compiled in 905 AD. So that makes the Japanese national anthem lyrics the oldest in the world.
1: Wow, it's a wonderful thing. See, and we've all learnt, people listening around Australia this morning have all learnt a whole lot, Shuey. And I've not known about that, but yes, there's more to the, as you said, there's more to something like the anthem. See, some anthems are just, you know, trotted out, but there's obviously more than that to meet you. I'll just hold on for a minute because up in Darwin there's a cricket match on this morning, and our Darwin listeners have to leave us now, and we'll see you next week, Darwin. And Shuey, look, thank you for that. I could listen to that all day. And everybody here is nodding. They're just beside it. You better come in one morning. What else do you sing, Shuey? You said you like singing. Was it, Peter? You should come in. Do you sing other things, Shuey?
3: Well, I've tried to sing my kind jazz guitarist friends. He's my mentor. And then he let me sing with his bands 2-3 times a month at the pub in Sydney.
2: He gets more nervous about that than seeing the stadium.
3: Yes.
1: Well, we'll have to come and see you. We'll have to come and see you.
2: We'll bring him in.
1: Yeah, all right, that'd be great. Good on you, Pete. Thanks for
2: ringing. Good on you, mate, thanks again for the big support for Black Dog Institute last week.
1: You're the one, mate. You're the one. And Shu, lovely to meet you. And we'll catch up sometime. And thank you.
3: Thank you. Same to you. Same here.
1: See you, mate. Bye.
2: Bye.
1: Bye. In a minute, you'll meet Janice. My this is called Janice. Dirt Kids. Kids who are. If you're down with Nick at Numbravale, you'd be a dirt kid.

0: His name's Tony Smith. That's a good little song, isn't it? Well, I think it is. That's how dirt kids grow. I always think it's great for kids, especially city kids, to get out in the country for a week or two on a farm and just see how the other half lives. I think it's wonderful. Who rang from Narrabri this morning? You'll hear him on the podcast. Young bloke, fantastic person. And my correspondent from Gunnedah, Chris Giddo, says, regarding young Frank driving to Moree to play rugby for the Gunnedah Red Devils, what an eloquent lad he certainly was. Just out of interest, the current Wallaby captain, Harry Wilson, played his junior rugby at the Red Devils. Cheers, mate. Good to hear you feeling better. Thank you, Chrissy, and good morning and welcome. Wasn't that fantastic? My guest this morning is Janice Kirsch, who is a has been a restaurateur, a chef,
1: a caterer,
0: you name it. She's been there and done that.
1: Yeah.
0: But wasn't it great, Janice? Did you enjoy hearing
1: that young kid Frank?
0: Yeah,
1: no, he was beautiful.
0: Yeah, and what about Shu Sugisaki?
1: Oh no, that was wonderful.
0: I've never heard the Japanese answer
1: to be
0: before.
1: That old.
0: Yeah.
1: Since 900 AD.
0: Yes.
1: That's extraordinary,
0: yeah,
1: isn't it?
0: It is. It's a bit like, it's almost Homerian.
1: Yes.
0: Well, if you know,
1: yes,
0: I mean.
1: Yes, I do. And and the Wallabies, about a half a dozen Wallabies turned up at my nephew Quentin's Elite Rodeo on Thursday.
0: And spent the day,
1: I don't know.
0: That's on today, isn't it? The Elite Rodeo?
1: It's finished last night. Friday, Saturday.
0: Oh, it's not on, I thought it was on today too.
1: So you're going to come next year, I'll go up there.
0: Right.
1: Okay, it's a date. And you can sing because they have a big concert after, like at about 11 o'clock at night. The concert starts, goes till about 3 in the morning.
0: I thought you were going to say, and you can ride.
1: Yeah. No. Yeah. No, you can sing.
0: Now, Janice has brought in a cake because we've done little bits and pieces over the years.
1: Yes.
0: We've celebrated the Harbour Bridge and we celebrated the ABC's, 80th, and we're
1: whatever.
0: At Piemont Bridge.
1: Piemont Bridge, definitely.
0: Piemont Bridge and things around the place. And Janice and Raymond made a cake for each time.
1: That's right,
0: I remember the Harbour Ridge one, which was this lovely chocolate cake with this chocolate goldie bridge on it. And, And she's turned up. She rings up last week, and I don't know why.
1: Yes.
0: She's made a cake.
1: He did, Raymond.
0: Raymond
1: the chef.
0: And what sort of cake is that?
1: It's a traditional Christmas cake because it was Christmas in July last week.
0: That's right.
1: The 25th.
0: Uh-huh.
1: Right.
0: So Raymond's made that and he's a little champion, Raymond.
1: Oh, he's amazing.
0: Amazing person.
1: Yeah.
0: And you've been involved in catering and food forever?
1: Yeah, since I was 20.
0: And it's still the flavour of the month and getting bigger and bigger, isn't it?
1: Particularly, I mean, as you know, we pioneered the use of indigenous

0: this ingredients.
1: I know.
0: Of course, in the 60s, we were at Balgo Mission. We were, our brother John, who you know, he was there establishing a 5.5 million acre horse and cattle breeding station with the Kokatja people. And Raymond and I went and visited him, and that's where we first tasted and enjoyed Indigenous ingredients.
1: Like witchetty grubs and
0: I've got a
1: lovely little midgem bush at home. And it's quite prolific and and they taste they're unique.
0: They are.
1: It's not a strong flavour, but you can have them with ice cream and I'm sure you had Edna's Table for didn't you? And
0: then
1: you
0: had 25 years.
1: And then you had the other place which was you were selling just in you were making Indigenous meals and stuff, weren't you there? Was that in near the town hall there or something?
0: Yes, in Clarence Street. Yeah. That was the last one.
1: And but that must have been difficult in its way because hard to get supplies of all.
0: Yes, it was exactly.
1: And like kwandongs and things like that.
0: Oh, it was hard, but the biggest problem was it was ridiculously expensive. So even then, we would have kwandongs, they'd be $85 a kilo. So everything was $60 a kilo upwards.
1: Mm.
0: And that's what I think scared some of our leading chefs said to me, Janice, we're too busy paying our mortgage. You'll never pay your mortgage because I said, oh, I haven't got a house anyway because it's too expensive.
1: Yeah.
0: So, you know, but we thought it was a great thing for reconciliation.
1: Mm.
0: And we thought that the whole problem in Australia is it's a desert. These foods grow here in the desert.
1: In the desert, exactly.
0: And that's my point.
1: And they're
0: point.
1: A long way from anywhere. Apart from anything else, they're a long way from anywhere.
0: Yeah.
1: And they don't grow like kwandongs. You might find a patch of them and some of them are terrible and then you'll find some. And then I know the CSIRO was trying to breed them. They'd find good so-called good qualities. And
0: really?
1: So they worked on getting kwanda. But but they're not. It's not like having an apple orchard where there's apples every thousands. It's bits and pieces.
0: Well,
1: like,
0: because no one is really, except her. We were the first restaurant to ever use finger limes.
1: All right.
0: The person who discovered them was a scientist and she came to see us at Edna's Table and we started using them. And a big German company got hold of them and started farming them up near the back of the north coast, you know, around that area because it's so lush.
1: Yeah.
0: But they're selling very well.
1: Mm.
0: And they're absolutely unique. I mean, the flavour is so strong. Have you had a finger lime?
1: No, but I've got one planted in a pot, in a big pot.
0: Good.
1: And they've got little spikes on them too, haven't they? Yeah.
0: But not really the skin. No, on the plant.
1: On the plant, But no, I've got one in a pot and it's good.
0: Well, we've got the biggest lemon myrtle tree in our little front yard in Redfern, and it's just amazing. It just grows and grows and grows. And we put it in, and it was about 4 inches high when we put it in the tub.
1: And you can dry the leaves and make tea with them and all sorts of things. And
0: absolutely,
1: I'm talking to Janice Kirsch, and Janice is a longtime friend of the family.
0: Yes, we are.
1: And that cake, thank you very much. I love cake, whatever it is.
0: Yes.
1: But Janice has bought a program from the opera.
0: Yes.
1: And we play some opera from time to time.
0: Yeah.
1: This is Opera Australia and it's called The Drover's Wife.
0: Life. That's right. It's adaptation of Henry Lawson.
1: Right. And starring, amongst others, it's written by Leah Purcell, is that right?
0: Yes, that's right.
1: She's a director.
0: And George
1: Palmer.
0: George Palmer, who wrote the music.
1: Right.
0: And, yes. He's an eminent Sydney judge who writes operas.
1: Really?
0: interesting.
1: Well, everyone has got to have a side hustle, haven't they,
0: if you know
1: what I mean?
0: Something,
1: something you want to do. And you went to see this when?
0: Oh, yes. It finished yesterday.
1: Oh, right.
0: It was on just last week. So when it comes to Sydney next time, it's going to Melbourne now, and when it comes to Sydney, I'm going to take you and Lee.
1: All right.
0: Right? There's two dates I'm giving you. One is that, and the other one is coming up to
1: Townsville.
0: Elite Rodeo.
1: Yeah, right.
0: I'll wait there. And the other thing, there were a half a dozen wallabies there, as in the players on Thursday.
1: Uh huh.
0: So I'm sure they didn't drink.
1: Now,

0: Denise, so what was it you went to see that? What was it like?
1: It's wonderful.
0: Why?
1: It's very good.
0: Mm.
1: Well, the music and also the storyline, you know, it's very powerful, very powerful. And it's beautifully done. And it's an introduction between George's music, which is just beautiful, and the Indigenous culture that Leah composed certain things, not music, but, you know, the libretto.
2: Yeah.
1: And so it really touches on how things were, yeah, how they were. But it's beautifully done. And it's Leah's niece, who's a soprano, who's just glorious to look at and beautiful. Oh, she is. She's just amazing.
2: Really?
1: And she sings like an angel. Absolutely, oh. Yes.
0: Yeah, well... and opera's very popular in some ways, isn't it? Too even it's an ancient craft,
1: It's I think it's the first time there's been a few words, little words that we swear words that's never been in an opera before.
0: Oh, really?
1: the audience just laughs, you know. They love that.
0: Yeah,
1: I'll bet. We're Australian, you know. We like all that honesty.
0: So, and George Palmer's is...
1: He's a Sydney judge,
0: But he's done the music, hasn't he?
1: Oh, yeah, he's a very good composer.
0: Mm.
1: And he said to Leah, he went to the Drover's Wife's play, and he said to Leah after the play, I want to do a really good Australian opera. What about if we collaborate and we do the Drover's Wife as an opera? And she said... Well, I'm just an ordinary black fella. An opera? He said, Leah, you can do it. You're so talented. And she is. So they've been a great team together.
0: So it's travelling now.
1: It's going to Melbourne next week the week after.
0: And how long's the run? How long do they do?
1: The runs are short because it only premiered in Brisbane 10 days ago.
0: I see.
1: Yeah. So, but they've been booked out for, you know, like they did five in the last week.
0: What an experience.
1: Yeah. Oh, it's wonderful. You would have loved it. Mm. Yeah, but you'll go. Don't worry. I'm on the job. Definitely going. Yeah, and guess what the other thing is?
0: What's the other
1: we're thing? Doing with...
0: You're full of surprises.
1: No, I know. Well, we're doing some work with the Powerhouse Museum. They ask us to contribute because they're doing some big thing for the history of Australian food.
0: All right.
1: Yeah, and it's very good because there's an oral part to it. My oral part goes for 42 pages.
0: Oh, really? And can you tell us something about that?
1: Well, it does go... They want to know how we got to what we did, and particularly to do with Indigenous ingredients.
0: Mm.
1: And they said, no, we don't want you to hold back because we want the story of what you really like and how you really feel. And if, you know, your brother swears a couple of times, just leave those words there. We want to get the spirit.
0: So
1: it'll be good, I think. Yeah. I think it'll be good.
0: And and the wattle seed has been a part of cooking, hasn't it?
1: Of course.
0: Yeah.
1: Of course.
0: And all that.
1: Oh, we love it.
0: And I remember we were going on the gun barrel and we passed a group of Indigenous people and they were in a truck and they'd all got off and they were eating the grevillea, which is like the...
1: Oh, they love that.
0: Yeah, well, everywhere. We started eating. It's beautiful. So
1: Well, it's that, but it's also because it's such rich liquid.
0: Yeah, it is. Yes. It's beautiful. Yes. It's beautiful.
1: Yes.
0: Definitely. It's like honey, really.
1: Yes.
0: It is.
1: No, it's fantastic.
0: And if
1: fantastic.
0: There's been a drop of rain or early in the morning when there's been some dew, even out in the desert, and it's just delicious.
1: But particularly out the desert. Yeah. I mean, when we were at Balgo, that's how we were introduced to it by the Kagyu people, and it was extraordinary what they would give me because I was cooking in the stock camp and they'd bring me in things that they were happy with. They couldn't speak English, but they were very happy with what I was doing, being the cook, and, you know, breakfast, smoko, lunch, dinner, with a little pot.
0: Well, you know, you're a little trendsetter because cooking, like fashion, like everything, like music, and movies, for God's sake. We've just seen The Odyssey. Oh, give me a break. Yeah. But it's all about fads.
1: Yeah, it is.

0: is.
1: And,
0: it is.
1: And you sort of started that with the native plants and all that sort of stuff, and it's been wonderful. Yeah. Janice, just hang on. I've got to take a call. Janice Kirsch is my guest this morning, chef and restaurateur, caterer.
0: Mad woman.
1: Opera lover and friend of the family. Yeah. 1307, look at the time. 1307, didn't you love Shu Sugisaki?
0: Oh, yes, loved it.
1: 1300, 700, 222. I didn't know what we were going to do this morning, Kel, and it's all, there you go. G'day, this is Macca.
2: Hello, Macca. It's Dave McEachran here from 3 kilometres this side of Carpenter's Rocks in South Australia.
1: G'day, Dave.
2: You're talking about the Cox Orange Pippin. I got trees here, an apple tree with a Cox Orange Pippin. They're all bare at the moment. I got a Northern Spy, a Lady William, and I'm not sure whether it's Daytona or Sundowner. They have apples in the mid of May and that sort of thing. But, Jen, she loves listen to you. She's up at 5 o'clock every morning to make sure we got started to listen to you.
1: Dave, tell me this, because we were talking about carrots, and I've talked with apple people before, because we were at the apple shed in Hobart, just out of Hobart, to do a program about 4 or 5 years ago. But and the apples now, you know, there's a new brand, new variety every year, and and I was reading something in America, and I think there's 1,500 varieties of apples, but. I don't know. I can't remember the apples I had when I was a kid, but I have a sneaking suspicion they're a little softer, they're a little sweeter, and a little different to the ones we have now because they're bred to travel and all those sort of things. David, what's the orange pippin like? Is it a wonderful apple or is it?
2: Yeah, it is a very nice apple. It's a dessert apple, Macca. We've taken a while to get it going. And, of course, it's right next to the big mulberry tree and Golden Delicious. And many years ago, there used to be a nursery in Mount Gambier. The gentleman's now passed on. And I used to get heritage sort of, they call them heritage, but were just apple trees at the time, and plant them on the orchard in lay of the wool shed. I got big shade cloth around them because the wind blows very vigorously in my country, and it's just a matter of keeping the fruit. For every apple, for every fruit tree I've planted, you've got to have a couple more that might go. And
1: yeah,
2: that sort
1: exactly.
2: Of thing. It is fruit is a beaut thing, and it's just how the old. Properties always had a big mulberry tree down on the coast.
1: And a quince, and a quince tree and some apple trees?
2: No, quinces. I didn't like quinces. Uncle in Adelaide had quince trees and used to load us up with quinces. But Jen loves quinces.
1: Dave, I'll keep in touch with you and we'll talk more about apples. But thanks for your call, mate.
2: Yeah, thank you very much. Very kind. Bye-bye.
1: Bye. Bye-bye. Dennis is... Where are you, Dennis?
3: On Kangaroo Island.
1: On Kangaroo Island.
3: Yes.
1: Is there a marathon on there today, or am I mistaken?
3: There's a marathon sometime, but I'm on Island Beach and I don't get into the big towns very often, so I don't really know.
1: The big towns on Kangaroo Island. It says here in my future events, Kangaroo Island Marathon. I don't know when that's on. But anyway, how can I help you? Dennis, quick.
3: I've just been down on the beach and found a dead fairy penguin.
1: Oh, wow. Is that one? There was something in the news. Was that the same one or is this another one? It's another one.
3: No, this is another one. I've only just found it.
1: Oh, dear. This is bird flu. And
3: my guess is that's what it is.
1: Dennis, you're a long-time resident of Kangaroo Island?
3: Well, I built a place here in 78 and we're here intermittently.
1: So, you've been around for a while.
3: Yes.
1: Lovely place, Kangaroo Island. Never been there, but I'd love to go there, Dennis.
3: Well, you should because it is very special.
1: How many people live on Kangaroo Island, Dennis?
3: I think there's about 3,000 ratepayers. It's a pretty fluid place. There's lots and lots of shacties. So here at holiday times, Christmas times, there could be, I don't know, 8,000 or 10,000, I'd imagine. And

0: this time of the year, there's probably 3,000.
1: Okay. It's on my list. It's on my list, Dennis. Good on you, mate. Thanks for that report, and thanks for your call.
0: Okay. See ya.
1: See ya. Thanks, Dennis. Bye. And that's where the morning goes, Janice.
2: Great to see you.
1: Great to see you too.
3: Mm.
1: I saw this Guillaume cooking on TV the other day, and he was cooking tarte aux pommes, which is a little, and he had the little pastry, and he had this apple, and he sliced this apple, but I'd never seen an apple like that. It was like one of these yellow, we get all these big Fujis and things like that, but the French don't seem to, they have much more of those heirloom varieties that they've used for cooking for hundreds of years, and they still do it. So.
2: But I still love the Granny Smith.
1: Oh.
2: A good Granny Smith, juicy beyond belief.
1: Janice Kirsch, I love you. Thank you very much for coming.
2: Okay.
1: We've enjoyed. I'm going to go and listen to the Japanese national anthem.
2: Oh,
1: Shusugisaki, I love it. Baseball, rugby union.
2: Yes.
1: I'd like to thank Peter and Antonia and Lee Kelly's shot through. I don't know where she's gone. Thanks for your company this morning. It's been... It's my friend since he doesn't say it's unreal, mate. He says it's been real.
2: It's been real,
1: kids.
2: Legend.
1: It's been real. Stay tuned on the ABC for the morning show. It's always, it's just interesting beyond belief.

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1: Come on, give a little bit. Give a little bit of your time. That is the theme of this morning. The conversations and also your music theme, going to talk about charity and giving to charity. What is your favourite charity? Why is it your favourite charity? And what's the song with the word give in it that you would like to hear this morning? So, after 10 o'clock, the director of one of the most successful charities in Australia and how that charity continues despite the death of her best friend, who is also the charity founder. It's all happening after 10 o'clock with me, Lorella Cousins, on ABC Local Radio.
2: Good morning, Sally Bothroyd with ABC News. Rescue crews and the Indonesian military are racing to help people trapped by a powerful earthquake that's left at least 47 people dead. The magnitude 7.7 quake and several powerful aftershocks struck off the coast of Flores Island, damaging homes and businesses. Authorities say they're yet to reach areas near the epicentre of the quake and the death toll is likely to rise. This woman says she was injured while trying to protect her grandchild from falling debris.
3: The wound on my head is getting better, but my leg still hurts. It was broken when the house collapsed on me. It was 6 a.m. I shielded my grandchild under my stomach.
2: Israel is defending strikes in southern Lebanon that have killed at least 11 people. The office of Israeli Prime Minister Benjamin Netanyahu says it targeted a Hezbollah commander after three Israeli soldiers were wounded in an attack. The international spokesperson for the Israel Defense Forces, Doran Spielman, says that latest strikes should help speed up ceasefire negotiations.
4: What lies at the center of those negotiations is the immediate dismantling of the Hezbollah terror organization. We can see that they will do anything to try to target Israel, to try to blame Israel, and to try to stop this peace agreement.
2: Prime Minister Anthony Albanese says he's continuing to negotiate with other jurisdictions on a national gun buyback scheme after New South Wales became the first state to sign on. Coming into effect on the 2nd of November, gun owners with more firearms than the new legal limit will be compensated up to $1,000 per gun. It's part of a tightened gun reforms introduced in the wake of December's Bondi terror attack. Mr. Albanese says it's farcical that some states still have paper gun licences.
5: I'll continue to work constructively with states and territories. They will make their own decisions under our federation system. They

0: are responsible, but what I would say and reiterate is that in the Commonwealth, they have a willing partner.
1: Authorities in the Northern Territory say at this point it's inevitable the H5 strain of bird flu will reach the NT, but they're doing what they can to prepare. Authorities are sampling water and droppings in areas where large populations of birds are known to gather, with the Top End coastline and Barkly Lakes regions of particular concern. The NT's Chief Veterinary Officer, Sue Fitzpatrick, is also urging backyard bird owners to be vigilant.
2: The number one priority is to protect their birds from wild birds, and that includes enclosing their runs, putting cover over the runs, food and water supplies, ensuring that they're out of the way of the wild birds.
1: A national para surfing champion has stunned locals during a visit to a central Queensland beach. Johanna Marie has more.
3: Steve Fox has completely lost his eyesight to retinitis pigmentosa, but instead of giving up surfing, he learnt to adapt. Wearing a rashie with the words "blind surfer" across his chest, he carved up the waves while on holidays at Agnes Water.
4: Just getting out in the water, the salt water, it's good for the spirit, good for the soul.
3: The 60-year-old was assisted by local surf instructor Shane Silver.
5: Hands down to him, he does an amazing job.
3: Fox was crowned a national champion at the para surfing titles in Byron Bay earlier this year. He's encouraging others in the blind and vision impaired community to try the sport.
1: The Australian Ballet will be running two ballet programs in Darwin and Alice Springs next week, giving young dancers an opportunity to learn from some of the best in the business. Australian ballet teacher Paul Knobloch says they're hoping to inspire dancers in remote and regional communities.
6: We really hope to inspire the love of dance in people, whether they end up performing, just for them to realise that this can be a profession and, yeah, just to ignite a spark in them to follow it as a career path.
1: Taking a look at the weather forecast, a slight chance of showers about the northeast Arnhem and far western Daly districts, increasing to a slight to medium chance over the Tiwi Islands and south of Devil's Marbles. Mostly sunny over the Top End. Darwin, a top of 32 degrees. Alice Springs, partly cloudy and 19. ABC News.
7: Malid Mabatua. G'day. My name is Auntie Billawarra Lee. Australia's First Nations peoples are the oldest continuous surviving cultures on Earth, and I acknowledge that we walk in footsteps millennia old. 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We acknowledge and respect their cultural heritage, beliefs and relationship with the land, which continues to be important to First Nations peoples living today and their future generations. We pay our respects to elders past, present and future.
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9: Come on, be like Supertramp. I want you to give a little bit this morning. 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It could be one of the big ones, maybe the RSPCA. 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Possibly you donate to a niche charity. I was reading about Rare Voices Australia as an example. They help people with rare diseases. Did you know that there's more than 60,000 registered charities right across the country? The Australian Charities and Not-for-Profits Commission says there's about 1,100 registered charities here in the Northern Territory. Do you support any of them? If so, which one and why? Let me know. 0487 99 1057. I support the Red Cross.

I support the Salvation Army. Mainly I do it through op shops. I love op shopping. I'm always buying stuff at op shops. I also donate to op shops as well. I volunteer for the CWA. I volunteer for the Smiths family for their underprivileged kids program. And I bet you do as well. I bet there's something special close to your heart, maybe a charity. Henley on Todd was yesterday. Possibly you donated your time for that. You volunteered. Let me know. Makes me think about the Big Green Shed, actually. Those delicious sizzling snags. They do not cook themselves. Have you ever volunteered your time to cook the community barbecue there? Or maybe you've purchased a snag. And that white bread, bit of onion, that is also donating. Maybe you didn't even realise that. Let me know. 0487 99 1057. And this is also where we land for your music theme. Giving, the word give. There are so many songs with the word give in it. Let your choices run wild this morning. Yeah.

0487 991 057. What is your song about giving this morning? I'll play it for you. Now, this hour, I am still pursuing an understanding of what love is. So, I'm heading across the Berrima line to the Cox Peninsula to meet someone who loves their best friend so much they have dedicated their life to that best friend, even though that person has been gone, passed away for 20 years. It is a true love story of best friends. That's coming your way. But up next, heading straight to donating. It's for a good cause. For a fella, Nathan, who lost a battle in 2016. Defence personnel carrying 20 Ks and walking around East Point. Let's get cracking with the requests. Casey and the Sunshine Band, give it up. At 10 past 10. Good morning.

0: On 105.7 ABC Darwin, and of course on the Listen app this morning, Give It Up. That is my request. Your musical theme this morning, Give, talking about all sorts of fabulous charities. And I'm interested to know about the charity that you might get involved with, whether you donate your time or money or in some other way. Let me know your charity and why you love it so much. 0487 990 1057 at 10:15. If you were with me yesterday with David Garnham and I, co-conspirator for Weekends, talking about sporting jargon in particular, of course, because the cricket is on. Lots of terms were thrown at me yesterday: a daisy cutter, a Molly Duker, a drop kick, which I can relate to. I am now going to share with you some interesting information with regard to the cricket that is happening at Morara. I'm not going to pretend David wrote this for me. Gosh, it makes me sound tremendous. Australia are floundering at Morara after posting an underwhelming first innings, total of 198. The Aussies then took their struggles to the field, uncharacteristically dropping catches, and they were unable to regularly break up Bangladesh's batting partnership. The visitors making 426 runs in, oh gosh, this is almost sexy stuff. Gosh, David Garnham. The Aussies are back at the crease this morning, 4 for 165, still trailing by 63 runs. I don't know what that means. So a very big job ahead of Alex Carey and Cameron Green to get Australia back in the match. If you did want to listen to the cricket, go and tune into local ABC on your wireless or hit up the big red cricket ball icon on the ABC Listen With app, or stay with me on the Listen. I just got thumbs up. So good. So good.
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0: Yeah, having some technical difficulties right now. We'll see if we are actually getting to air correctly. David, looking at you to give me the big thumbs up. Very good morning to you at 10:15 on ABC Local Radio. My name's Lorella Cousins, with you across the Listen app through until midday today whilst the cricket is on at Morara on your wireless. Talking about charities this morning, and there are dozens and dozens of people who have been dressed in army fatigues and police uniforms and active wear, carrying backpacks, and each of those backpacks has had about 20 kilos in them. And then those people have been going around and around East Point since 7 o'clock this morning. Why? Well, it is for the charity called Walking Off the War Within, and that charity raises funds and awareness to fight depression and post-traumatic stress disorder. And it all started with Nathan Shanahan, who was a returned soldier and a firefighter. And Nathan was a hugely fierce advocate for mental health, for PTSD. Unfortunately, Nathan lost his battle in 2016. But this morning, 10 years on, so many people, not just here in the Northern Territory, but right around the country, do this walk in his honour, his legacy, Walking Off the War Within, to raise money. And one of those people is Andrew Wharton. He is, of course, the Commissioner for the Northern Territory for Fire and Emergency Services. How many laps were you able to complete, Andy, as I say, with that 20 kilos on your back?
3: Yeah, good morning, Lorella. It's just wrapping up here and managed to do a couple of laps, which was great. Exactly as you described.

0: army kit, fireys out there, SES, and people from right across the community walking on this magnificent Darwin Sunday morning.
1: Can you explain the reason for the 20 kilos on your back? What is the significance of that?
0: It's really sort of metaphorical in that across the services, indeed across the community, we all carry something, and the idea of this is to carry it together and to know that, you know, people do carry various loads personally, whether it's from trauma or whether it's from, you know, general life. But when you carry that load together, as everyone's done this morning, it means something, and it shows that you're not alone and that there's people out there that care about you.
1: And I mentioned specifically Nathan, who was a returned soldier as well as a firefighter. You, of course, can relate to that because your resume is quite long in terms of the number of organisations that you have worked with in that field.
0: Yeah, and I think one of the important points to make is that traumatic experiences can be a one-off, but they're also cumulative. So anyone that's served over decades does experience this cumulative effect of the things that you're exposed to. And I suppose that's why, you know, in 2026 more than ever, the fact that we can have events like this and that men and women across the services can openly talk about what they feel and what they've seen and done and how they might, stick together and address some of these issues. I think it's just wonderful. A decade ago, it wasn't like this in my experience. I think we're much more open, and part of that is because of events like this.
1: I appreciate that walking shoulder to shoulder with many people this morning, that you're not able to share what that vicarious trauma might be for those persons individually. But generally, how would you describe some of the situations that can cause such deep emotional turmoil for people?
0: Oh, look, you couldn't begin to describe. I mean, just looking around this crowd now, if you were to get each person standing in this park to tell you a couple of their most confronting experiences across their career, I think it would be almost unbelievable. And that's why you don't necessarily have to go into the detail. What you do have to do is do what you said and walk shoulder to shoulder, and understand that you carry the load together, and it's much easier to do that than to carry it by yourself.
1: I mentioned, of course, Andrew, that you yourself have been in defence and police, etc. You're now the Commissioner for Fire and Emergency Services. Walking shoulder to shoulder, as I just mentioned, is that how you work alongside people in an everyday capacity to provide that support? Is that a good way to do it, shoulder to shoulder?
0: Oh, absolutely, absolutely. We work shoulder to shoulder. We like to think that we work shoulder to shoulder with the community. But this is sort of even more inward and micro looking. So this is the emergency services and the community and defence, the people that experience these frontline events every day. By them walking shoulder to shoulder, it strengthens them, strengthens us, and helps us serve the community even better. I've actually just sat down and spoken to a guy called Caleb. He's just knocked over, I think he did 20 kilometres, and we've just lifted a 20 kilogram vest off him. He can breathe now. It's an extraordinary time. I'll let him tell you the time, but do you want to have a chat to him?
1: Absolutely. Thank you, Commissioner.
0: All right, I'll pass him over.
2: Good morning, Lorella.
1: G'day, Caleb. So you've just completed how many laps?
2: So I did 4 laps, 20 kilometres, 20 kilos, for a time of 2 hours and 58 minutes.
1: How are you feeling?
2: Oh, cramping, but get the electrolytes in. But I was drawn back to, so a bit of my backstory. I served with Shanners back in 1st Armoured Regiment, and it just reminded me of a military skills competition that we did when he returned back from Afghanistan. Zero prep, but just get into it, and surrounded by everybody around you to get through the task and achieve it. And it was wonderful to see so many defence and emergency personnel here today. Like I've said, walking shoulder and shoulder, sharing those sh shared struggles And if I'll quote Paddy the Batty Pimblett, we'd rather you cry on our shoulder than have to lift your coffin on our shoulders. It's time for men to speak up, share that burden, and we don't need to suffer in silence.
1: It's very humbling to hear you say that, particularly as you've just mentioned Nathan Shanahan, your mate, returned soldier, firefighter, Nathan, a fierce advocate for mental health, for PTSD. And it was, in fact, Nathan who started walking off the war with him. What can you tell me about your mate, Nathan?
2: Well, Shanahan was one of those blokes. Like you said, he put those weight of the world on his shoulders, starting this off. And we were all, you know, getting behind him. Obviously didn't know how deep those scars ran with Shanners. And unfortunately we bore witness to it. His legacy was carried on by my tank commander at the time. I was his gunner, Lee Duke. And Jukey, I know he'll be out there today banging it in as well, and carrying on this legacy. And it's great to see it just grow strength to strength year on year.
1: Given the trauma that, vicarious trauma that Andrew Wharton, Commissioner for Fire and Emergency Services for the Northern Territory, was talking about, what do you think, Caleb, needs to be done to keep our service personnel, like yourself, mentally well?
2: Oh, look, I've got my own battles. I've got PTSD as well. I've returned from Afghanistan in 2009. Similar operations to Shanners and Juki. And all those that served in First Armoured in support of Special Operations Task Group. You know, we need to help our veterans coming back. The biggest thing that helps me is going to the gym and staying active. I find, you know, when we're by ourselves in our mind, that's when things get very dark. Go to the gym. You know, if governments can get some more support into men's mental health. I'm looking at Men's Shed here. You know, support Men's Shed, get some money into it. Get these spaces for men to go and talk, not just men and women, talk, get it off your chest. Like I said, you know, you don't need to struggle by yourself.
1: Well, congratulations. That's an extraordinary effort this morning, and I'm hoping that the charity has managed to raise quite a bit of funds so it can provide some money for services like you've just mentioned. I'll leave you to it and rest up after what an extraordinary feat you've just completed. Well done, you.
2: Cheers. Have a wonderful day and the rest of your weekend.
3: 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Absolutely gorgeous.
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1: 25 past 10, asking you about the charity that you like to donate to in whatever way. Let me know, 0487 991 0057. Also asking you for the song that might be about giving that you can share with me. G'day to Dougie, who's saying, yep, Supertramp, Give a Little Bit is definitely top of his list this morning. And Glenn, good morning to you in Fanny Bay. Lean on Me by Bill Withers. Those songs coming your way very shortly. I have had a request, though, for Hot House Flowers, Give It Up.

On 105.7 ABC Darwin in the Northern Territory, Hothouse Flowers, give it up as requested. Anonymously this morning, I love it when you put a name to your text, 0487 99 1057. Why did I get a song called Give It Up? Because this morning I'm asking you for your songs with the word give in it.

0: 0487 99 1057. I've had a request for Lean On Me by Bill Withers and Supertramp. Give a little bit. What is the song that you would like to hear with the word given it this morning at 10:30? Up next, in my pursuit of understanding what is love, I'm headed across the Berrima Line to the Cox Peninsula, and I'm going to meet someone who loves their best friends so very much that they have dedicated their life to that person, even though that person died 20 years ago. It is a true love story. That's next.
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0: Have you got a best friend? Someone that you would go into battle for even if you knew they were in the wrong. This is a person that you trust implicitly, that you love unconditionally. I ask because I'm really fascinated by this kind of unconditional love, this sort of emotional connection with someone that you're probably usually not related to. It's a person that you're not married to. Generally, your best friend is someone that you have met in life, and then you form this deep connection. Today, I'm hosting a fundraiser for breast cancer out in Berry Springs, and I'm really keen to meet the keynote speaker, who is the director of a national charity, who's got this really deep connection that she made with a girl when they were both in their 20s. That friendship deepening when the bestie was diagnosed with breast cancer. I'm really curious to understand the dynamics of that friendship, how they met, and why it is nearly 30 years on that Tracy Bevan continues to stand by her best friend, continues to support her and the charity that they started, even though that best friend died in 2008.
4: Ladies and gentlemen, on behalf of the

0: retired and Michael got his spot. So they were like the new boys on the block, and Glenn had a girlfriend from South Africa. So we were like the international girlfriends, you know, everyone else from Australia or parts of Australia. So we became friends out of situation. And then that didn't work out, and Glenn got another girlfriend, and she was from South Africa. But it worked for me because she lived in Manly where I was living. So we got on really well. And then that didn't work out. I think we're cricketers. And basically he said to me, oh, I met this beautiful girl. She's from the UK. You'll love her. And I'm going, listen, McGraw, Maggie's still working for me. So, you know, that relationship's still working for me. So you just go and do what you're doing. I'm happy where I am. And he's like, oh, I know, you really love her. And then I was at the airport meeting all the boys coming back from a trip, and I saw it from the corner of my eye, this beautiful blonde girl. And then Glenn came out and she ran across the airport and swinging around. I was like, okay, that's Jane. And then what happened then, I'll never forget. He's introducing Jane to all the wives and girlfriends, and he goes, and that's Tracy. She doesn't want to know you. And then I was like, oh, nice to meet you. So we weren't actual friends until a few weeks later when the boys were going off again on tour. And I said to her, do you want to go for a coffee? And she looked at me and she said, I thought you'd never ask. And from that moment, we were like sisters. We were always together, either on tour or off tour. We were sitting in the stands in the end with our children. We were never apart because of this. What started with a situation where two girls, you know, moving from to the other side of the world to be with the person that you loved, but then always being together because they were either away, you know, and just growing together. And it was just amazing.
1: What happened for you and Jane in 1997?
0: Well, we were actually on an Ashes tour of the UK, and it was 1997, as you said. She was 31 years old, and we were having the time of our life because I'd just got married in April that year. Real fun times. And it was August, and we were in Canterbury. It was a hot Saturday afternoon, and she knocked on my hotel room door, just a towel wrapped around her, and she said, Trace, Glenn's asked me to get your opinion on something. And I said, oh, come in. So I wasn't surprised, because she'd always come in and go, you know, what are you wearing, or, you know, that type of relationship. And for her to be stood there was nothing unusual. And she walked in, and the first thing that she said, which wasn't significant at the time, but now I know is very significant. And what she said to me was, Trace, does my boob look a funny shape to you? Mm. And I'm looking and I'm thinking, ooh. I said, oh, look, don't worry about your shapey boobs, look, I've got one bigger than the other, you know. And she didn't laugh. And I'm thinking, all right. And I looked at her, and I saw there's something really wrong here. And she said, Trace, give me a hand. And she took my hand and she placed it on her breast, and she went, it's only Trace, it's only Trace. And I said, you're scaring me, Jane, what's the matter? And she went, I placed it on her breast, and straight away I could feel, like I personally describe as like a frozen pea. And I looked at her and it took my breath away, because I knew within that moment what she was asking me. And I looked at her, and we both just, tears were rolling down our eyes, and I said nothing to her. And she said nothing to me, and we just held each other. And we held her. And we held each other, and I just said to her, oh, God. She went, you do? And I said, yeah, I do. And straight away, I don't want to talk about it. I don't want anybody to know. Don't, please don't tell anyone. She said, I promise I'll go straight to my doctor, which she did. And I'll never forget the phone call. I picked the phone up, and I heard, Trace, it's me. I said, hi, darling. She went, I've got breast cancer. I said, oh. I said, I'm coming back. She went, no, don't come back. It's okay. I'm going in to have a mastectomy. She said, I'll be okay. I'm fine. And she's apologising to me, saying, I'm so sorry for upsetting you. I'm so sorry. And I'm saying, Jane, don't apologise to me. Oh, my God. You would never have known that she was having the battle of her life, because she said to me, look, Trace, I didn't invite this into my world. She said, but bloody breast cancer doesn't discriminate. It doesn't care that I'm 31 years old. It doesn't care anything about who I am or what I do. You know, it doesn't care. She said, so anything that I've still got control of, I want to. So she said, as my best friend, please don't let this take over our friendship. Please don't let this be about breast cancer anymore. I still want to be that idiot friend with you when we're having fun all the time everywhere we go. She said, and if I want to talk about breast cancer, I'll talk about breast cancer to you, but if I don't, it means I don't want to talk about breast cancer. So we had this understanding right from the beginning.
2: I believe everything happens for a reason, and

0: has challenges to face in life. Everyone has a story to tell. And mine at the moment is one of breast cancer. And it's the way you handle the challenges that life throws at you that determines the person you are. And you can be a victim or you can be a survivor and give it your best shot. And I would always give it my best shot.
1: My line of vision just kept being drawn to my left breast. And I came out of the bathroom with a tarot around my waist. And I said, does this breast look all right to you? And men being men and breasts said, yeah, it looks all right to me.
2: Breast cancer, of course, is the most common cancer affecting Australian women.
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5: At the SCG this morning, Jane McGrath Day, of course, a wonderful day in support of a fantastic cause.
6: She said to me she wants to start a charity, and I said, yep, sign me up for that. And we started what she called the McGrath Foundation from my house, and purely because of the relationship that she had with Alison, and she wanted that for Australian families.
7: What do you miss about her?
6: Everything. I miss the fun of side of her, being able to tell her everything. You know, there's things that we used to tell each other that we didn't even tell Michael and Glenn, our husbands. I miss, you know, having that confidence and being my confidant. And I miss sharing everything with her. I miss, because I've seen such incredible things happen since she's been gone, since 2008, the things that we've been able to achieve at the McGrath Foundation. I miss that she's not here to witness that, and the greater good that's happened since she's been gone. I miss her as a mum. She's an incredible mum. Yeah, I just miss everything about her.
7: When you talk about Jane, there is an absolute twinkle in your eye. Do you think through the foundation you're keeping her memories alive?
6: I've been told that, yes. One of the things that Jane asked me before she passed away, I was very lucky to spend the last few days with her. I promised many things. I promised that until the day I see her again, I'll continue what we started. One of the things with it, well, nobody will remember who I was. And I said, yes, they will. You know, she was worried that James and Holly wouldn't remember because they were 6 and 8 when she passed. But, I mean, as godmother, I always continue that. But Glenn, obviously, and Sarah do a great job of keeping James' memory alive as well. They celebrate her birthday on May the 4th. But to see the pink test, you know, we unveil a silk of Jane's face and it's a Jane McGrath Day. You know, Australia does a great job at also keeping Jane's legacy alive. So, yeah.
7: Here you are in the Northern Territory this week. Why are you here?
6: Well, we're here, actually, it's fantastic. We've been able to catch up with a number of our supporters, but we're here today because there's a wonderful high tea by the CWA ladies who have been doing this event for us the past 6 years. So it's been incredible that we've been able to come up and attend the event and thank everybody for the incredible support that we've received from the Northern Territory. It's incredible. We have 6 nurses on the Northern Territory. And, for us to be able to get to come here and meet many of our supporters in the 3 days that we're here, we're busy. But it's incredible to be able to look somebody in the eyes and say thank you. Because of your wonderful support, we can do what we do, which is provide free care and support to Australian families so no one misses out on care from a McGrath cancer care nurse.
7: Let's talk a little bit more about the care nurse that Jane had initially and then how that has morphed into something probably bigger than you had anticipated. What was a care nurse for Jane back 2008?
6: Yeah, well, that was Alison Schweitzer. In fact, Alison is still, she's one of our clinical leads now. She's still at the McGrath Foundation. Every time I see her, I'm sure she runs, wants to run the other way because I just wrap my arms around her. She's the reason that the McGrath Foundation exists. But she gave, well, in Jane's words, that she was the friend that I couldn't be. She's the friend that can help her navigate the system, the medical system, the health system. She was there to act as the patient's advocate. So she would sit there in a multidisciplinary team and discuss what was best for Jane, not what was best for everybody else. She helped her psychosocially, emotionally. She was the person that Jane said that she could tell. She said, I feel silly telling my oncologist the things that are keeping me awake. He's a busy person. I feel, you know, time with my GP was just so fast. But every time I go to see Alison, she was the same person. I didn't have to keep telling, you know, my experience to different people. She was that one continuation of care. She was completely free. You know, didn't even need, you don't even need a referral to see one of our nurses. And Jane just said, in

0: simple terms, the difference Alison made to her life. She could leave the hospital and be Jane McGrath, mother, friend, you know, wife, leave everything at the hospital. And she just said that was incredible.
1: Let's talk about boobs, because essentially a lot of people will be listening thinking, okay, so she talks about my boobs with me. It's not just I've got cancer. There's degrees of it, isn't there? And that conversation, multiple conversation, it's all dependent on how serious your cancer is for your boobs. Is that right?
0: Well, there's different stages of being diagnosed. And at the McGrath Foundation, equally as we're raising funds to fund as many McGrath cancer care nurses as we can, we are also about education awareness to breast cancer. So what we say at the McGrath Foundation is, if you grow them, know them. So what we're simply saying is, you start checking your own breast, because our breasts are all different shapes and sizes. Get to know what's normal for you, and then check them every month. And if you see any changes whatsoever, then you go straight to your GP, because early detection can be the difference. And the earlier you can be diagnosed, survival rate is in the 90%. So we're all about education. We're all about checking your, as you grow them, know them. But if you see any changes, go straight to your GP.
1: So the care nurse that you raise money for isn't necessarily then for someone who is diagnosed with cancer. It's also about education. Is that what you're saying?
0: No, I'm saying that, so the nurse on diagnosis, you should be, if you've got a nurse in your area, in your where you live, you'll be introduced to your nurse, and that nurse will be that continuation of care. She's there to support the patient right throughout her experience. We have nurses who also are there for when being re-diagnosed and the cancer metastasizes, so they're specialist nurses in that as well. But in 2025, we announced that we are now taking our expert care to all cancers. So the role at the foundation now is slowly to roll out different cancer stream nurse, tumour streams. Yeah, so that's what we started doing since 2025. We've got 423 McGrath cancer care nurses, and a number of those are now other cancer tumour streams.
1: Here on 105.7 ABC Darwin and the Northern Territory, and with you this morning, Tracy Bevan. She is the ambassador and the director of the McGrath Foundation. It's a very famous foundation that came into being around 2008 after Jane McGrath, who was the wife of Glenn McGrath, passed away from breast cancer. I think one of the big things that people immediately relate to is the pink day that happens at the cricket every year, which is part of your fundraising. But you are the director of the McGrath Foundation. It has been going for 21 years now. How much money have you managed to raise outside of the cricket, but with everything, all the fundraising that goes on?
0: We don't look at it as a number. We look at it as how many nurses have we been able to put into position. And that's 423 right across Australia. When we first started, Jane wanted us to concentrate on rural and regional Australia. And we did a great job of that. And when we do our needs assessment, which we've actually just in the middle of doing now. Now we've gone to all cancers. We're doing exactly what we did when we started with breast cancer nurses. We've done a needs assessment. So we've mapped the whole of Australia. What's the need? Where's the need? What type of tumour stream is needed? And then we'll find out the number that we need to be funding for. But right now, we're really proud of the fact that we've got 423 cancer care nurses across Australia. We've been able to support over 181,000 families. But now we've gone to all cancers, unfortunately. I would have been telling you, if it was just still talking about breast cancer, that 57 people a day are diagnosed with breast cancer. That's not changed. That still is the same. But now we've gone to all cancers, it's one in two will be diagnosed with cancer in their lifetime. So we've got 423 nurses, but we need an army of nurses to bring that equity of care to families in a really difficult time of their life. And as I said, our nurses are free. You don't even need a referral, but what's beautiful about our nurses is they don't just support the patient, they're there for the whole family. Because as we know, a diagnosis of cancer doesn't just impact the patient, in fact, it impacts all those around them.
1: I want to bring in Natalie Thomas now. Natalie, you've been working at the McGrath Foundation for nearly 4 years. You are the community fundraising manager. Tracy has just shared the fact that you're raising money to provide the wage, is that right, for a care nurse? Is fund the way that you fund the position for the nurse? And is that why it's so to keep the fundraising going? Because that wage isn't like 1 year's worth. It's ongoing, is that right?
2: Yeah, so we need to continue funding that nurse every year, plus placing those additional nurses that we need to support the one in two that will be diagnosed in their lifetime in Australia. We are very grateful for what the community does to help us to continue funding those positions and placing more, and meet some incredible people that are helping drive that, both in Darwin and around Australia, which is really lovely.
1: There's lots and lots of charities across Australia. What sort of pressure do you feel as the charity fundraiser, the community fundraiser for the McGrath Foundation? What sort of pressure is there to meet targets every year, knowing how very important these nurses are?
2: I wouldn't say it's pressure. I think it comes from how can we best support the people in the community that, I guess, are fundraising for us, like the CWA Litchfield branch today. This is their sixth year and they've just grown every year, and we're so grateful. And it does come out of somebody that they're connected to having that care of the nurse and finding it that valuable. So I wouldn't say it's pressure at all, but more just meeting some incredible people and hearing their experiences and just giving them the time.
1: Going around the country, Natalie, what sort of organisations support the McGrath Foundation and how do they do it?
2: I'd say there's a lot of community groups, a lot of sports clubs, because I guess those are communities where there's a lot of people connected, and obviously our roots at the McGrath Foundation were through cricket, so a lot of cricket clubs as well. Honestly, like sometimes we've got people just wanting to do something and they bring a committee together and they make it work, so it is quite varied. We run a campaign called Pink Up Your Town.
1: Pink Up Your Town.
2: Yes. So throughout October, we see about 30 towns around Australia come together to pink up and hold multiple activities. One example, I guess, is Bury in New South Wales, and they crochet trees throughout the main street. And that just started because somebody wanted to do something, and now they have about a committee of 6 to 10 people.
1: And then do people just make a donation as they wander through the town to look at Berry in its crocheted trees?
2: Yeah, a lot of people, because it's very tourist heavy, ask a lot of questions why there's so much pink, that a lot of the shops get behind it and donate from sales, or the donut van I think did like a pink donut. So there's a lot of support from their community and the people who go through it.
1: This is the third year that I have helped out here at the CWA for the charity fundraising high tea that's going to happen. More than 100 women gathering to enjoy high tea and raise money with the auction. I'm always amazed at the generosity of people and the extraordinary lengths that I know that the CWA go to spend time making all of the delightful food and then serving the food, gathering the prizes. It's not something that just happens overnight. There's a lot of volunteering that goes into it. And I always feel so very grateful, because it's just extraordinary how committed people are. That's what I find anyway. What do you think?
2: Honestly, I'm just in awe of these people. Like, they make my job so special because I get to see, I guess, the direct impact of what they're doing and how their communities support them through tough times, and the amount of effort and energy they're putting into it. You probably wouldn't even understand if you were at the event what went behind it. And we do, because we've put our own events on, but it's just incredible.
1: What about you, Tracy? How do you feel about people, not just obviously here in the Northern Territory, but around the country, and all the really unique ways, like in Bury, that they think about different ways to raise money for the McGrath Foundation?
0: And for me, when I go to all these wonderful events and have that opportunity to thank people, it's just, I know people have got their own Jane, and that's the reason that they're supporting the McGrath Foundation, you know, and they're the reason that many people, they have been diagnosed, and they know someone's been diagnosed, and many people have had that care from one of our nurses. And until you have that care, and I don't want you to have that care from one of our nurses, but if you do have that care from our nurses, that's when people really understand the difference that the foundation makes. But for me, I made a promise to Jane before she passed that I'd continue, and every day that I'm out there in the community, I'm so grateful. It's because of wonderful people like the CWA that we're here today, and every event that I get to go to, whether it be community, corporate donations, you know, we have lots of different ways of fundraising, lots of different support, but every single person, every single dollar is the reason why the McGrath Foundation exists, and it's the reason why that we can bring that free care and support to Australian families through our cancer care.

0: nurses, and that is an honour and a privilege to be able to say thank you. And, you know, personally, I just always just get so emotional, because it's because of this support that I personally can say thank you, because it helps me keep that promise to James. I did make another promise that I can't keep, and that was that James would marry, her son would marry one of my daughters, and I apologise to Jane every day for that, because there's no chance.
1: Why is that?
0: They say, they all just look at each other and go, yeah, no chance.
1: They're probably more like brothers and sisters.
0: Exactly right. They all love each other. They all have a very special relationship, but there's no chance I'm keeping that promise.
1: Thank you so much for sharing. I really appreciate it.
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0487 99 1057. Bill Withers, Lean On Me. This has been requested by Glenn this morning. All about giving.

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0: Time for the news, 11 o'clock on the other side of 11. Let's keep talking about charities, not-for-profits, the charities that you donate to, whether it be your time, whether it be money, some other fashion. You'll also get some new music in your ear holes, tracks that have dropped this week on ABC Local Radio. The test match as well is happening here, the first of two match series, Australia and Bangladesh. Aussies not really having a good time at Morara. Another wicket has fallen this morning, taking their second innings total to 6 for 195. Australia trailing Bangladesh by 33 runs at the moment. If you want to keep listening to the cricket, head to your local ABC on your wireless or hit the big red cricket ball button on the app.

0: Good morning, Sally Bothroyd with ABC News. Prime Minister Anthony Albanese says the Commonwealth is continuing to work with other states and territories to negotiate a deal for a federal gun buyback scheme after New South Wales announced it's starting the program from the 2nd of November. New South Wales has been tightening its gun laws since the Bondi terrorist shooting in December last year, including new limits on the number of firearms an individual can own and reclassifying some firearms. Mr Albanese expects the scheme will buy back more than 270,000 guns in New South Wales.
1: The fact is, there are more guns in Australia today than there were at the time of dealing with the Port Arthur gun buyback that occurred under the Howard government. This is about strengthening Australia's gun laws and keeping our community safer.
0: Rescue workers in Indonesia have yet to reach the region closest to the epicentre of a powerful earthquake which struck off the eastern Indonesian island of Flores and claimed at least 47 lives. With more, here's the BBC's Jonathan Head.
2: A similar earthquake in the same area 34 years ago caused a tsunami that killed more than 2,000 people. This time, the sea was kinder. But the damage from the quake and repeated aftershocks is still severe. Indonesia's experienced search and rescue teams were deployed quickly, but with many roads blocked by landslides, it will take time to assess how badly villages in more remote areas have been affected. This region is living up to its reputation as a geologically volatile ring of fire.
0: Colombia's president has asked US President Donald Trump to suspend tariffs on the country to help with the recovery after a powerful earthquake. The BBC's Ana Pissarro has more.
3: Writing on social media, Abelardo de la Espriella described his 10-minute phone call with Donald Trump as cordial and friendly. He said he'd asked the US president to temporarily suspend the tariffs because Colombian business owners were facing very difficult times and desperately needed some relief. US levies on Colombian imports rose from 10 to 12.5% in late July, with a few exceptions including coffee and oil. The Colombian president, who was elected with Mr. Trump's support, said the country faced a huge challenge of rebuilding from what he called an extremely difficult and apocalyptic economic situation.
0: Back home, a business expert has raised safety concerns for food delivery drivers, saying the matter isn't covered under the new minimum pay and conditions that come into effect tomorrow. Food delivery workers

0: workers across Australia will receive more than $30 an hour under the Fair Work Commission ruling. But small business advocate Peter Strong says that doesn't address the lack of incentive around driver safety.
1: Safety always should be the number one priority, and they haven't got it right with this one. And I know that the studies show if you pay a truck driver more money per hour, there's less accidents because they know they can go slower and it won't matter. But at the moment with the gig people, they're paying them per delivery, and that doesn't work.
0: Socceroos star Nestori Iracunta has officially sealed his transfer to Portuguese giants Sporting. Chris Mitchell reports.
2: Sporting CP announced the move from the English club Watford, with the undisclosed fee reported to be in the region of $26 million, potentially rising with add-ons to closer to $30 million. There's a release clause too, valued at $130 million. The Lisbon club have also released a slick video introducing the player to the club's fan base, with Michael Jackson's pop hit Bad playing in the background. Iracunta, complete with one sparkly silver glove and sneakers to match, is seen stepping out of a sports car in a murky underground car park before showing off some of his own dance moves.
0: Dancers from the Australian Ballet are visiting studios in Darwin and Alice Springs this week, giving students a chance to learn more about classical ballet. Australian Ballet teacher Paul Knobloch says it's about spreading an appreciation of ballet as well as the joy of dancing.
3: We come to the local studios and we teach the fundamentals of classical ballet. We also just really try to develop a sheer love of dance in the children.
0: Darwin today, mostly sunny, a top of 32 degrees. Alice Springs, partly cloudy with a top of 19. ABC News.
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5: Asking you to be like Supertramp this morning. Give a little bit. Give a little bit of your time. Give a little bit of your money. Maybe give a little bit of your food. Asking you about charities this morning. What do you give to and why? 0487 99 1057. Before the news, you heard from Tracy Bevan, who is the director of the McGrath Foundation. Her best friend of all time was Jane McGrath, who passed away in 2008 from breast cancer. They formed the charity, the McGrath Foundation. Tracy continues it with total love for her best friend and has managed to create funds for 423 breast cancer care nurses across Australia, six of them here in the Northern Territory. Extraordinary fundraising. Maybe that's your favourite charity. Maybe you are like me, buy things from op shops, the Red Cross, Salvation Army, St Vincent de Paul. It's another way of donating, isn't it? Or you give donations to op shops. Or maybe you're one of the people who sizzles sausages at the Big Green Shed. What an excellent way of raising money for local charities. Whatever it is, let me know. 0487 99 13057. I really feel like I just popped together two different numbers. 1300 057 222 is the telephone number to say g'day this morning on ABC Local Radio. Or text, as Scott has done, 0487 99 1057, because I'm also asking you for songs with the word give in it.

Yeah, be like Scott, who texted in, "Never Gonna Give You Up" by Rick Astley. And I have to say, that's a classic. It's an excellent choice. What other choices are there? 0487 99 1057. Dougie wants Give a Little Bit by Supertramp. That is going to come your way this hour as well. You're going to hear from a number of charities and some of the charities that people love. Also, some new music for your ear holes. A number of big bands, a number of artists have dropped some excellent music this week. You will hear

0: a lot of those as well. But first, right across the Northern Territory, what's the weather looking like in your neck of the woods?
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0: Sally Carter is a duty forecaster at the Weather Bureau this morning. Do you donate in any way to a charity, Sally?
2: Yeah, I support a couple. A lot of them are the vision-related ones, but I've got a couple of others ones there too.
0: Yeah, I used to donate to Vision Australia. I used to, in Melbourne, read the newspapers and record them so people could ring up and listen in. I'm talking, you know, what are we, 2026? So 30 years ago, and this is way before, you know, really the internet and podcasts and all of that took off. So being able to hear the newspaper read out was often very helpful. So I used to record the newspaper. That was something I used to do.
2: Yeah, because now you've got screen readers, but there's nothing to like being able to sort of pick up the paper and hear what everybody else is reading about. So it's not, so you don't have to necessarily go to the podcast, but the newspapers, you can get the apps to various things that you can read, get it to read them out. So, but being able to sit there and listen to the news is useful.
0: Yeah, I used to really enjoy doing that. So I am also asking people about a particular song with Give in it. And I've had a request from Scott for Rick Astley's Never Gonna Give You Up. Where do you sit on that song? I find it very divisive. Some people love it, some people hate it.
2: Oh, it's like a lot of songs. If you start really, really looking at the lyrics and pulling them apart as you would to an English class, you go, but the actual tune, and if you just have the lyrics as the part of the tune, I don't mind it.
0: That is a very, very diplomatic answer, Sally Carter. Let us turn to the weather now. How's it looking in Central Australia today?
2: Hopefully not quite as wet as yesterday. We did end up with 17 millimetres up at Collier Creek. So we did see a little bit of rain. Hopefully it held off for most of the Henley on Todd, but a lot of it's now cleared. It's not going totally clear, so we might still see a bit of rain around. We do have another cloud band coming through next week, so that's going to sort of reinvigorate the rain. There's going to be that little bit of a break, but as far as those temperatures go, the cloud cover's going to keep things down a little bit. So at the moment in Alice Springs, we're looking at sitting on 11 degrees. Sorry, that's the dew point. 14 degrees. It's not much warmer, but it is going to get a little bit warmer tomorrow. So today, particularly the sun comes out, it can really go up really quickly. So we're looking at a top of 19 and then a bit more sort of gaps in the cloud. Maybe still the risk of a slight chance of a shower. And 6 tonight, 25 tomorrow. And then just gets a little bit warmer through to Thursday, and then that change comes through on Friday and brings some cool air in. If we just do a quick detour down to Yulara, they didn't get as much rain. Mataka and Pleasant Springs got a bit more than Yulara itself, but looking at top of 18 for Yulara, heading northwards, we're looking at Tennant Creek, 29. Mostly sunny there today. Could see the cloud to build up on to Monday, Tuesday. So with the cloud band falling down south, it does clear again. But if we just continue going northwards, we could see cloud across a lot at the top of the NT or a lot of the NT for the first part of the week. Katherine looking at 34, Borroloola 33 and sunny. Into Kakadu, Jabiru's 35. So if you're out there, just be aware that it is quite hot out there because the dew points are a little bit better than through the coastal area. So they are dropping down, but we're still... So we're still sitting on 30 degrees and 43% humidity out there at the moment. And then if you're coming into Darwin, looking at 32 today, 35 Noonamah, Humpty Doo, Berry Springs. So you don't have to go that far in there before you start getting those really high temperatures. And we're going to sit around those temperatures for the next few days. Maybe see the odd showers offshore, but that's about it.
0: So it sounds fairly typical August weather.
2: Yeah, typical August, but we do have those cloud bands coming through down south. So we've just got a whole series of them coming through, which is it's not a great big cloud band, but there's just these continuous little ones coming through.
0: I never ask about the tides on a Sunday because I make the assumption that if you're a fisher, you're already either out there or you're waiting to go out there. Is comment required on the tides?
2: Do you have the tides up? I've got the tab open. I just got to grab the appropriate tide. Darwin, we're looking at, there's a low tide at 2:48 at 1.17 metres. The next high tide of 7 metres is at 8:41. So there was a high tide at 8:31 this morning, and the next high tide is 8:41 tonight, but the high tide this morning was 7.58 metres.
0: As always, Sally, thank you. Have a lovely Sunday.
2: Will do. Thanks.
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0: Looking at current temperatures, Darwin, it is 29.2 degrees, 59 relative humidity percentage of. Palmerston in the rural area, 29.7 degrees. Jabiru, 28 degrees. 28 as well for Catherine right now. Gove, 26 degrees. 29 for Bathurst Island. Groote Island is 28 degrees. 28 as well for Borroloola. Tennant Creek, good morning to you. 23 degrees. 13 in Alice Springs and 13 as well for Yallara. Gosh, so it was wet for the Henley on Todd. People always raise an eyebrow about that particular event because, of course, the Todd, very dry, generally speaking, at this time of the year, but rain throughout yesterday. So maybe a slightly wet Henley on Todd. Let me know. 11:15, very good morning to you. Continuing with the musical theme of Give. I've had a request for Supertramp from Dougie. Give a little bit.

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1: Yeah, we did celebrate. 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
3: Give a little bit of your time. That is the theme this morning for all the conversations, talking about charities, why you donate to particular charities, and asking you for your favourite charities. Cancer Council Australia, the Fred's Hollow Foundation has come up, World Vision Australia, St Vincent's, the Salvos and Red Cross. Also, Legacy has been mentioned this morning. Not sure if you knew this, but there's more than 60,000 registered charities across the country. And checking in with the Australian Charities and Not-for-Profits Commission, they say that there is 1,100 registered charities here in the Territory. And possibly you support one of them. Which one of those and why? Do let me know. 0487 99 1057.
4: My favourite charity is Save the Children Fund. I know a little bit of money in the third world can make such a huge difference. 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
5: I usually give my time, so it's not so much money, but I donate for the McGrath Foundation mainly, yeah.
3: And why do you do that?
5: It's just family history. Yeah, we haven't needed to need a nurse yet, but you never know what's coming around the corner.
6: Well, actually, my son, when he was about 3, got a disease, their blood doesn't clot, and he was given plasma. And so I decided then and there I would donate. Yeah, and CWA, I give my time. I've been in CW a long time and I run the kitchen here and annoy all the girls.
7: My favourite charity would be the Salvation Army because of the work that they do and the fact that they support homeless people and they provide a service which is, I don't think, is recognised properly in my belief.
3: Do you have a favourite charity, and if so, what is it and why?
8: This, the McGrath Foundation, is actually my favourite charity. I'm a 2-time breast cancer survivor myself. I was one of the very first patients in the Northern Territory to have a McGrath breast care nurse, which was Jenny. So for me, it's important because I don't want my daughter to go through what I've done twice.
3: How are you?
8: Going well. Other than my hair falls out every month, I'm fine.
3: Well, you look awesome.
9: At the moment, it is pink ones because I'm being treated down in Bunbury for mystic melanoma. So, yeah, I'm in the middle of it.
3: How are you feeling?
9: Yeah, no, I'm doing really well. So far, beating it. Prognosis was bad for a while, but it's looking pretty good now.
10: Breast cancer is my favourite charity. My husband lost his wife through secondary to breast cancer. I lost my favourite aunt in the world. Sorry, get a bit emotional about that. From secondaries to breast cancer. And that's why it's always been so prominent in my life, and that's why I like to support these sorts of events more than anything.
3: On ABC Local Radio across the Territory. So many wonderful charities and some of the reasons why you like to donate to them in various ways at 25 past 11. Yesterday I spoke with Talia Hewitt. She started a charity called the Darwin Beach Choir.
11: We are going to sing You're the Voice by John Farnham. Okay. We, as a choir, have learnt this once before. There are three groups here. There's the lows, the middles, or the melody. Yeah, strong. And the highs over here. Yeah, we're singing You're the Voice in three-part harmony for you.

0: that was 2 years ago. And since then, the Beach Choir has gone on to perform at events like the Nightcliff Seabreeze Festival, on the Bamboo Stage at Darwin Festival, and coming up on Friday, August 21, the Darwin Beach Choir will be the backup choir for nationally acclaimed singer-songwriter Mamakin Spender at the Ski Club. Talia Hewitt is the Darwin Beach Choir Master. Oh my goodness, 4 years ago, mid-2022, when you started the community choir, what were you doing back in 2022 when you thought about the Darwin Beach Choir?
1: I was looking for a way to connect with other people who loved music and loved singing. And it felt at that time like there weren't many opportunities for people to sing together, particularly if you had a child in tow and you were working full time, you couldn't really commit to practices. So we thought, let's just set up something really casual, drop in free in a community space where anyone is welcome. And that, I hope, is what we still kind of bring today, just in a slightly larger format.
0: Peter Duffy has helped raise around $10 million for the Territory charity Variety.
2: Yes, I'm official title as the chair of the motoring event. I'm also it's called the Chief Barker or Chairman of Variety NT. I started with Variety NT in 1999, and this is my 24th Variety motoring event.
0: Why? Why do you love it so much?
2: Look, it's all about the kids, of course, so raising funds for kids who are in need, and the camaraderie of the Northern Territory motoring event. It's small, unlike other states, and it's intimate. People are passionate about what they do, and it becomes basically an extended family.
0: Just gorgeous on 105.7 ABC Darwin. So many different reasons why people join charities. If you're with me before the news at 10 o'clock, the CWA Lichfield branch recently held a charity event for the McGrath Foundation, which raises money to create positions for breast cancer care nurses, of which there are six here in the Northern Territory. The Foundation's chair is Tracy Bevan, and I caught up with her.
3: One of the things that I said, Jane asked me before she passed away, I was very lucky to spend the last few days with her. I promised many things. I promised that until the day I see her again, I'll continue what we started. One of the things with that, well, nobody will remember who I was. And I said, yes, they will. You know, she was worried that James and Holly wouldn't remember because they were 6 and 8 when she passed. But, I mean, as godmother, I always continue with that. But Glenn, obviously, and Sarah do a great job of keeping James' memory alive as well. They celebrate her birthday on May the 4th. But to see the pink test, you know, we unveil a silk of Jane's face and it's the Jane McGrath Day. You know, Australia does a great job at also keeping Jane's legacy alive. So, yeah. Well, we're here, actually, it's fantastic. We've been able to catch up with a number of our supporters, but we're here today because there's a wonderful high tea by the CWA.

0: WA Ladies, who have been doing this event for us the past 6 years. So it's been incredible that we've been able to come up and attend the event, and thank everybody for the incredible support that we've received from the Northern Territory. It's incredible. We have 6 nurses on the Northern Territory, and for us to be able to get to come here and meet many of our supporters in the 3 days that we're here. We're busy, but it's incredible to be able to look somebody in the eyes and say thank you. Because of your wonderful support, we can do what we do, which is provide free care and support to Australian families, so no one misses out on care from a McGrath cancer care nurse.
1: Again, another fabulous reason for being in a charity, Tracy's deep love for her best friend, Jane, who passed away from breast cancer, keeping that charity going, the McGrath Foundation. Also before the news, and defence personnel and fireys and police, emergency service personnel and the public, they have been hauling packs weighing 20 kilograms each around East Point. And they did it in the memory of Nathan, who took his own life 10 years ago. He had PTSD, raising money to help fund mental health services in his memory, but also for emergency services people. And the Commissioner for the Northern Territory for Emergency Services, Andrew Wharton, he was sweating it out this morning, and this is what he had to say.
2: When you carry that load together, as everyone's done this morning, it means something, and it shows that you're not alone, and that there's people out there that care about you. I think one of the important points to make is that traumatic experiences can be a one-off, but they're also cumulative. So anyone that's served over decades does experience this cumulative effect of the things that you're exposed to. And I suppose that's why, you know, in 2026 more than ever, the fact that we can have events like this and that men and women across the services can openly talk about what they feel and what they've seen and done and how they might, stick together and address some of these issues. I think it's just wonderful. A decade ago, it wasn't like this in my experience. I think we're much more open, and part of that is because of events like this. Just looking around this crowd now, if you were to get each person standing in this park to tell you a couple of their most confronting experiences across their career, I think it would be almost unbelievable. And that's why you don't necessarily have to go into the detail. What you do have to do is do what you said and walk shoulder to shoulder and understand that you carry the load together, and it's much easier to do that than to carry it by yourself.
1: Emergency Services Commissioner for the Northern Territory, Andrew Wharton, and walking side by side him this morning, carrying 20 kilograms in a backpack going round and around East Point, was Caleb.
3: So I did 4 laps, 20 kilometres, 20 kilos for a time of 2 hours and 58 minutes. Oh, Shannon was one of those blokes. He put those weight of the world on his shoulders starting this off, and we were all, getting behind him. Obviously didn't know how deep those scars ran with Shanners, and unfortunately we bore witness to it. His legacy was carried on by my tank commander at the time. I was his gunner, Lee Duke. And Dukey, I know he'll be out there today banging it in as well and carrying on this legacy. And it's great to see it just grow strength to strength year on year. I've got my own battles. I've got PTSD as well. I've returned from Afghanistan in 2009. Similar operations to Shanners and Dukey and all those that served in First Armoured in support of Special Operations Task Group. We need to help our veterans coming back. The biggest thing that helps me is going to the gym and staying active. I find, when we're by ourselves in our mind, that's when things get very dark. Go to the gym. If governments can get some more support into men's mental health, I'm looking at Men's Shed here, support Men's Shed, get some money into it, get these places for men to go and talk, not just men and women, talk, get it off your chest. Like I said, you don't need to struggle by yourself.
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0: That's for Lorraine in Tiwi this morning, requesting the Finn Brothers, Won't Give In. What a brilliant song.
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0: Speaking of brilliance.
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0: What happened in the cricket?
4: Oh, not so much brilliance. Well, the brilliance for Bangladesh, you know, we were talking about sporting jargon on yesterday's show in the Top End, and like some of the cliches that seems to be a go-to for commentators now when they want to say something positive about a team. It's like, oh, well, we really have to give Bangladesh their flowers.
0: Oh, not cutting a daisy?
4: Yes, very good. That hadn't even occurred to me. I actually saw a journalist just before saying, we really should give Bangladesh their flowers.
0: Right, we've cut the daisies, we're handing them to them.
4: And we're giving it to Bangladesh.
0: It's a bouquet.
4: They've played well, but no, wickets have continued to fall for Australia this morning. So,
0: how would you describe that in jargon?
4: In jargon, I would probably say, it's been a capitulation. That's not specifically a sporting term, but they do say that when there's been a batting collapse. But no, Australia certainly haven't been prepared. And to be fair, Australia's of the batting conditions in the first innings when there was cloud cover and there was overcast, it was better conditions for bowling there. But I think Australia are probably there'll be a lot of conversation.

0: is about selection. There's a lot of batsmen that are out of form. But, you know, I don't want to slag them off. Let's focus on the good things. Let's just talk about the Flowers and Bangladesh.
1: We'll do that. ABC local radio across the territory with you this morning, Dave Garnham, co-conspirator for Weekends, but also cricketing commentator for this morning. Now, you've used a couple of terms here that you wanted me to read out, and I feel a little uncomfortable to talk about the crease.
0: Yeah, the crease, you know, so that line where the batsmen are standing and where the bowler has to bowl, it's the line on the ground.
1: Oh, that's called the crease.
0: That's the crease.
1: I thought the pitch was the crease.
0: No.
1: That's the crease in the pitch.
0: The crease is on the pitch. There's multiple creases. There's a crease up. There's a popping crease, and then there's the bowling
1: there's
0: crease.
1: Not.
0: There's multiple there's creases. Not. Yeah, you see that line there? And for listeners at home, I'm trying to... Yeah, so there's the batting crease, and then there's the popping crease, which is the line where the stumps are on as well.
1: That's actually called a popping, P-O-P-P-I-N-G.
0: Popping.
1: Popping
0: crease.
1: Popping crease.
0: Yeah.
1: Wow, I thought you were pulling my leg.
0: No, there's like we barely scratched the surface when it came to sporting words, but specifically cricketing words.
1: I think a colossal task is another term.
0: I thought you'd like that.
1: I did actually.
0: Yes, describing that. Yeah, Australia is the batsman at the crease at the moment, unless they've gone out in the last minute and I haven't noticed. Mitch Stark and Cameron Green, colossal task ahead of them to maybe give Australia a chance in this game, but nah, it's not going to happen.
1: What I find is that a lot of people have said to me they find cricket quite boring, and I just think that if you and I were doing the commentating, it might take it to the people in a much more interesting manner.
0: Look, that's one theory. We could workshop it.
1: Let's workshop Rick Astley, which is a request that has been put through via Scott. I did mention a little earlier to our bureau chief at the weather, Sally Cutter, that it was a controversial choice, that it's a divisive song.
0: We got Rick-rolled by Scott because, of course, a lot of people will sneak the song in. And sometimes here we use our discretion because I'm pretty sure Rick Astley is actually in our playlist a fair bit. So sometimes if we get song requests for songs that we play a fair bit during the day on local ABC, we'll try and find a different version. In that process, I found a really... Well, no, you make up your mind, but I managed to find this little track. It's a pop punk rendition.

0: Yeah.
1: What was that?
0: I don't know. I thought just to give you a bit of a lull, because yeah, that pop punk and that "Where are you?" that kind of vibes. I would say that version would be more divisive than Rick Astley's. You brought my attention to this one. There's this fantastic version of from a band called Vacations that did a version a couple of years ago.
1: This is for you, Scott. 105.7 ABC Darwin in the Northern Territory. It's 11:45. Up next, let's talk about some new music for your ear holes.

0: That's The Vacations on 105.7 ABC Darwin with Rick Astley's Never Gonna Give You Up.
1: This August, Science Week is blooming around the ABC.
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3: A lucky

0: Yes, and welcome to the hottest segment in radio. I like your new stuff better than your old stuff. Tunes that have all been released this week from right around the country. Firstly, we'll hear from an artist who's no stranger to the territory. I think that having lived in Alice Springs for quite some time recently, but I think they've gone back down south.
1: Who's that?
0: Emmy Ryan.
1: Cool.
0: Yeah. I reckon.
1: Have I?
0: Maybe not. I reckon. Remember Lorella? It was August last year. Oh, wait. The years just go so quickly.
1: Also, I've got menopause, so there's that.
0: Does that affect your memory?
1: Absolutely.
0: Yeah, right.
1: Yeah, it's called brain fog. It's awful.
0: If you, I reckon you might have at least crossed paths at the Top Half Folk Festival.
1: Oh,
0: at
1: okay, cool.
0: Mount Bundy, Adelaide,
1: yes.
0: River.
1: Where was last May?
0: Was that? Oh, that's right. I get confused because you know how there's sometimes it's in Alice and sometimes it's in the Top End, so it's. In when it's in Alice, it's in August, and when it's at the new home at Mount Butter. Anyhow, moving right along. You've definitely been in the same room as Emmy before, and Emmy makes some beautiful music. And here is a little bit of her new one, Friends.

0: Straight to the playlist with that one. That's beautiful.
1: And it's in our adult contemporary folk wheelhouse here at local ABC. But yes, do yourself a favour. Someone who is also in the adult contemporary wheelhouse, and we love, Kate Miller-Heike, a fantastic singer, fantastic artist. I've said it before, I'll say it again. We get mesmerised by how great of

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Here's a little bit of her new one, Butterflies.

0: New album out for KMH. I've just made that up. Does anyone refer to it? Do we go the initialism for Kate Miller Heike?
1: KFC? KL? What is she?
0: KMH.
1: Oh.
0: And I will die on this rock. She was absolutely, absolutely robbed at Eurovision.
1: I knew you were going to say that.
0: Like, wasn't that incredible?
1: Oh, she was a powerhouse. Still is a powerhouse.
0: Yeah.
1: Yeah, yeah.
0: I think that was how that got overlooked.
1: Rigged.
0: I'll bring that up every time we talk about KMH. This next one, all right, ICAC's going to get involved here.
1: Senate inquiry.
0: Yeah, no, this is totally not okay. But
1: I think it is.
0: A brand new single from Darwin's premier mid-tier adult contemporary folk rock band.
1: When you say adult, I immediately go to an OnlyFans concept that we're all naked or something.
0: Lorella Cousins.
1: Sorry.
0: No, like adult contemporary is...
1: I'm not wearing shoes either.
0: It's like that. There's an ARIA award. So I know ARIA awards like saying ATM machine.
1: Mm.
0: The Australian Recording Industry Awards have an adult contemporary category. And I think that's the area in which we operate to service our demographic here at local ABC. This is certainly not in that wheelhouse. Here's a new one from David Garnham and the Reasons to Live, My Psych.

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1: No, that's with the band. So, yes, that is me being incredibly cheeky. I wasn't going to, I really don't like playing my own tunes on the wireless, but I'm like, seeing as how we're going to the stream today, I won't get pulled in for a meeting tomorrow if they say, don't you ever do that again.
0: I don't know. I think it's okay to separate yourself from ABC because you are a musician. You are an artist. That's your number one job.
1: Not today, though. My number one job here
0: is to hang with me.
1: Which is
0: give me cricketing terms that I don't understand. And I'm still curious to know if you are pulling my leg about the crease. But anyway, a popping crease, sorry.
1: Actually, I should have done that. All this whole time, I should have just been telling you fibs about words.
0: Well, you gave me one yesterday where you absolutely snagged me with gimbal.
1: Yeah, that's because you read the wrong bit. So just for
0: I totally did.
1: Just for a look behind the curtain here, listeners, I had prepared a game for Lorella where I was going to give her different words and she had to guess whether they were cricket terms or not. Lorella jumped the gun and just thought I was you know, rating what she thought was the words that were all cricket and then said, oh, here's some cricket words. Googly. Gimbal. Oh, gimbal. It's like, no,
0: it's not a...
1: Gimbal is something completely different. It's used in filming. But anyhow, we're learning every day.
0: Well, I am anyway.
1: Something that you're about to learn right now. Now, Lorella, I would hazard a guess that back in the day and in this day as well, you would have liked yourself a bit of grin spoon.
0: Absolutely.
1: Yeah, grinners. The lead singer, Phil Jamieson, he's brought out a solo record.
0: Any good?
1: It's not bad. It goes in a few different directions genre-wise. The song that I've decided to use for this week's feature track for I Like Your New Stuff Better Than Your Old Stuff, it's almost got Springsteen vibes.
0: Interesting.
1: Phil Jamieson, get it.
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2: That was some new music for you. Phil Jamieson with Get It, formerly the lead singer, probably still is the current lead singer of Grinspoon. With me right now, Dave Garnham, co-conspirator for Weekends. Shout out to the beautiful Tracy in Alice Springs asking you for the charities that you love. Tracy says, Charlie's Angels Dog Sanctuary in Alice Springs. They do so much to assist dogs. And her song was Give Me a Reason. Tracy Chapman, I've run out of time to play that for you, Trace, but thanks so much for putting it forward anyway. Dave, I want to keep talking about sport and I think it's history making. 92-13-14, that was the final score for the Hawthorn-Collingwood game last night. But this is an extraordinary score.
3: Yeah, it's incredible. Like, a draw in AFL doesn't happen very often, right? In round 8, Hawthorn v Collingwood, it was a draw. It's two teams playing again, same season, and even more kind of eerily, Hawthorn player Dylan Moore had a chance after the siren, or in last night's game, right on the siren, to get a score to get the win for Hawthorn. So you wouldn't read about it. And actually, even more shocking, Lorella, is last night I was cheering on Collingwood.
2: That is in itself history-making.
3: Because as we are getting to the end of the footy season, if Collingwood beat Hawks, my beloved D's would have snuck into the top four. So

0: Yeah,
1: it comes down to points then.
0: Yeah, so, yeah, points and percentage, and in a weird position now. Next week, with Collingwood playing Brisbane. Actually, I might be cheering for Collingwood 2 weeks in a row.
1: All right, you heard it first on ABC Local Radio. It's in the sphere. Everyone heard that. I might cut that and replay it to you when we're at the OB next week. Jingly Water Gardens from 6 a.m.
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1: Playing some gardening games.
0: Oh, this is good. This is good. Okay, gardening games.
1: Go on then.
0: Well, I think, we haven't really decided exactly every event, but I suppose what? We'll make people put on outfits, maybe dig a hole.
1: What about build a hole?
0: See, I don't understand that. Isn't digging a hole building a hole?
1: Okay, leave that with me on ABC Local Radio, right across the territory. So good to be with you on your Sunday. Headed over to National Grandstand now after the news. Talk to you next Saturday from Jingly.
2: Good afternoon, Sally Bothroyd with ABC News. Search and rescue officials in Indonesia say some villages have been completely buried after a large earthquake off the coast of Flores Island. Chelsea Hetherington reports.
3: The magnitude 7.7 earthquake was quickly followed by several powerful aftershocks, sending residents fleeing for safety. The quake damaged homes and businesses, leaving at least 47 people dead. Officials say the death toll is almost certain to rise, with areas near the epicentre of the quake still cut off. Local officials say some remote villages were buried, and damaged infrastructure and a lack of heavy equipment are hindering rescue efforts. The earthquake triggered a tsunami warning that was cancelled a few hours later, though some areas reported waves of up to 1 metre, with footage showing towns covered in mud and debris.
2: Hurricane Lala is churning off Hawaii's coast, threatening the Big Island with its first possible direct hit from a hurricane in 155 years. Kerry Worthington reports.
4: The centre of the Category 1 hurricane is forecast to move over or near the Big Island's southern end today, bringing heavy rain and strong winds. The Governor, Josh Green, has called it an enormous storm, warning residents to brace for an incredible amount of water that's capable of destructive flooding. Forecasters say higher elevations on the island dominated by the Mauna Kea volcano could also cause life-threatening mudslides. Over the weekend, Lala will continue moving westwards and may weaken into a tropical storm, with the centre passing just below Hawaii's other islands.
2: Back home, a gun buyback scheme will be introduced in New South Wales from early November, making it the first jurisdiction to agree on the reforms in tandem with the federal government. Nandini Deer reports.
5: After the terrorist shooting at Bondi Beach in Sydney's east last year, New South Wales introduced some of the tightest gun laws in the country. Now, equally sharing the cost with the Commonwealth, it's introducing a gun buyback scheme in November and is expected to compensate some 50,000 licence holders up to $1,000 per firearm. Alongside new firearm classifications, support packages of up to $25,000 are being offered to businesses in the industry. The state government says next year it'll provide further means to compensate owners for firearms valued up to $10,000.
2: The federal government has confirmed it has slowed down the processing of new working holiday visas. The visas allow travellers to extend their stay in Australia by working in regional or remote areas. The government is working through a broad suite of changes to migration policy aimed at lowering the number of people entering Australia. Home Affairs Minister Tony Burke says that work is still underway, but this change is being made now.
6: At the moment, the processing of working holiday visas at the moment, they are still being processed, but they are being processed more slowly than they were previously.
2: A Darwin conservationist says cooperation among the Northern Territory's bird owners and enthusiasts will be vital in controlling any spread of bird flu in the NT. Authorities are sampling water and droppings in areas where large populations of birds are known to gather, but say the arrival of bird flu is inevitable.

0: possible. Conservationist Graham Sawyer says the authorities don't have the staff in a lot of places in the Northern Territory, so a public response will be vital.
1: So with the bird watching fraternities and with the Indigenous communities and ranger programs and the like, you've got people spread right across the country, and a lot of those people know a heck of a lot about their birds and what normal bird behaviour is. And that's the sort of thing people are looking for, is bird behaviour that's not normal.
0: Tonight's Logie Awards ceremony in Sydney will celebrate the best in Australian television. Sam Wilkinson has the details.
2: The ABC has 41 nominations, with Muster Dogs host Lisa Miller in the running for the Gold Logie as the most popular personality. She's up against Ali Langdon, Julia Morris, Poling Yao, Robert Irwin, Sam Pang and Todd Woodbridge. Miller says the nomination has given her the platform to talk more about regional Australia.
3: Since the Logie's announcement, I've been to Broken Hill, Whitecliffs, Tibooburra, Malden, you name it, I've been all over the place.
2: Mystery Road Origin, which was written and directed entirely by First Nations creatives, has five nominations. The most of any ABC program this year. Goolagong, The Piano, Dog Park, The Family Next Door, Austin and Muster Dogs all have three.
0: Down today, mostly sunny, a top of 32 degrees. Alice Springs, partly cloudy and 19. Catherine, sunny and 34. Tennant Creek, partly cloudy and 29. ABC News.
4: Green, diving effort, and they say four, but Green is going to get through for three, and he's going to get through for a much-needed milestone. Cam Green gets to 50. And they did lose seven wickets getting there, but Australia, importantly, made sure they at least made Bangladesh bat for a second time in this test.
5: Mahedi bowling, and Green taking a thick outside edge, glides it away down towards third man. This will be a couple. He'll come back and get back. And scores are level. So Australia do avoid the innings defeat. And that is something for the Aussie fans around the ground here at Morara.
4: This is grandstand at lunch. 7 for 243. 7 for 243. The Australians, the lead is 15. So 7 wickets down, only 15 in front in the test match. Stark on 14. Cam Green's on 85, so an important innings for him. He's 15 away from his maiden test 100 on home soil. Of course, he's got two abroad. After that, though, it's just Lyon and Hazelwood, the only batting left for the Australians. My name's Corbin Middlemass. This is his grandstand at lunch, and I'm very pleased to say two men who are two of the most respected cricket writers, not just in Australia, but in all of the world. And you can read their stuff through the Substack on Cricket et al. You can also hear them on the podcast through Cricket et al. As well. Pete Lawler and Gideon Haig, two voices very familiar with us here on the ABC, in the box in Darwin at Morara. Gentlemen, thanks for your company at lunch.
6: Great to be here.
7: Great to be here on an occasion like this, Corbin. Hey?
4: What a day. Jim Maxwell, who has been calling cricket for 53 years.
7: Yes.
4: Just mentioned before, this Bangladesh win this, number one. Biggest upset in Test cricket history. Where does it rank for you guys if what we're seeing continues to unfold in this fashion?
6: Well, they will have won as often as England has won in Australia over the last 15 years. Yes, I mean, a tremendous boil over. We gave them little chance coming here. I mean, but the irony is that we watched them during the white ball series in Bangladesh, and they beat the Australian team convincingly. We found our usual repertoire of excuses. It wasn't our first choice team. It was, you know, bilateral white ball stuff. No one cares about that. But we did get a glimpse over there of how Bangladesh cricket has advanced over the last few years. You know, they've invested in trying to find fast bowlers to make them more formidable overseas. They've livened up their wickets. Seven, though, they got Tony Hemmings in to prepare services that looked quite Australian when we visited. So they've been quietly going about their business, and, you know, their investment is about to pay off.
7: It's seismic, isn't it?
4: Yeah.
7: You know, it's one of the great ambushes. It's really hard to argue with what Jim said. Only allowed into cricket in the last 25, 26 years. Yeah. Rarely allowed here. Certainly not allowed anywhere near the big house. I mean, we're not very gracious hosts. So we make them come in the tradesman's entrance and hang out the back a little bit in the tent. This is incredible. It's... For Bangladesh, it's fantastic. They've had a couple of victories through their history that are significant in World Cups. Mm. You know, they've beaten India in 2007, England in 2015. And it was really interesting to note the reaction.

0: reaction to those losses to a team like Bangladesh. They're significant losses. They're losses that make you reassess yourself. Both those sides, India and England, had to have a good, hard look at themselves and basically tear up their game plan and start again after those losses. Something similar could happen here for Australia. Before I get all negative about it, fantastic to see Cameron Green out there batting like this. This is critical innings for him. He comes into this series, into this match, under a lot of pressure, and a lot of people sort of thought he had the biggest question mark over his head in the side. I think he's eased those worries for a little while. Not everybody else has, though, Corbin.
1: I mean, we're all Test cricket expansionists. It feels like there's very few of those around in the world nowadays in the global cricket stage. But is
0: depends it... what you want to expand. Do you want to expand franchise cricket or Test cricket? Yeah, we have Test cricket expansion.
2: Or do you want to expand Big Three Test cricket? Because,
1: yeah,
2: you know, there's plenty of that still around, isn't there?
1: Is it an opportunity for, I guess, Cricket Australia and for the game more broadly to think twice about, hey, maybe this is the place for it, that in August, in, you know, up in the top end when the climate suits, maybe teams like Afghanistan and Zimbabwe should be coming out here more regularly to play Australia.
2: Not sure we'll be playing against Afghanistan anytime soon, but I don't think the political climate there has altered that much. But look, I think it's been a really good advertisement for Test cricket this last week. The crowds have been pretty good, but the idea of sort of inbound cricket tourism, I think, has been seen to advantage. We've met a lot of people here who've come from the southern states, interrupting their rather grim winters in Melbourne and taking in a bit of sun and a bit of Test cricket at the same time. I don't think anyone expected anything as good as this, though, did they? I think they were probably thinking sort of recreationally. They didn't expect to see so much competitive cricket. I just look at the corporate area today, there's no one in there. Yeah. I don't think anyone expected it to go to a fourth day, did they? But in fact, the fourth day looks like it's going to be the last day.
0: Yeah. They've gathered all of Darwin's optimists, and there's not many of them, are there, really? But you've got to salute the innovation, don't you? You know, there's so much pressure in the calendar about when and where you can play Test cricket, and the where being up here at this time of year, it's fantastic. And I think a lot of people would look at it, and it could become, you know, a destination cricket, like an Adelaide Test match or something like that. If you're a cricket fan in Australia, you're going to want to tick off going to Darwin to see a Test match, aren't you? Particularly when they can play out like this.
1: Yeah. And I've got the weather back home on my watch, so every single time I glance down at my smartwatch, 11 degrees in Melbourne today, so it sure beats 11 degrees. Absolutely. Been up here watching Test cricket. The way they've done it, Bangladesh, across the three and a bit days so far, they've won every facet. They've outplayed the Australians. And I think that's the thing that's probably more significant about it. It's not as if they got on the right side of a result on a volatile wicket.
2: Not at all.
0: They lost the toss.
1: Yeah.
0: Yeah, which can be so critical in Test cricket. And in this case, it was a good toss to lose, considering what Pat Cummins has done. But they've attended to Test match cricket in a manner which we've kind of forgotten in recent years.
2: You know, they've remembered it takes 5 days.
0: Who knew?
2: Yeah, who knew?
0: Who knew there was 5 days for a Test match? Yeah. And that innings where they went out there and they batted time. What a wonderful concept that is. And I wonder if Joe Root's watching that from England and Stephen Fleming and think we need a bit more of that back into our veins, in their veins. Keeping those Australian bowlers out there, you know, day one, day two, day three, and even the tail, you know, the number seven batting 4 hours, the number eight batting 3 hours, that kills another side. And, you know, I've compared a little bit in my piece, and I hope it doesn't sound patronising. It's like the Lilliputians taking down Gulliver, the way they've gone about it, just carefully, strand by strand, you know, felling the giant.
2: Yeah, I mean, I think the other thing to bear in mind where Australia's concerned is that we've all been thinking long term, haven't we? We've been thinking over the next year. We've got 20, potentially 21 Test matches for Australia to play. Mm. We'd had a long layoff coming into this game because we thought there's just so much cricket coming. We've got to cool our jets. We've got to, you know, make sure that we're oven ready down the track when we go to South Africa. You only need to be 5% off your game in Test cricket for it to come back to bite you. And
0: I think it does if the opponent's up to it.
2: Yeah, sure.
0: And that's sort of masked a lot of Australia's problems, I'd argue, in recent series. That Australia have been 10%, 15% off, but it's never been exposed, has it?
2: Yeah, and of course we're an older side now, aren't we? This is the last two summers we've been... Con-

0: Contemplating the mortality of this side. We've started slowly each time and we've been able to regroup and fight our way back. Well, I guess third time's the charm. Yeah. What do we expect in Mackay?
1: I asked Mitchell Stark about the preparation last night. It was a little bit prickly, it must be said, in response to that. It's a group that
2: Mitch.
1: Has obviously valued over a long period of time. Yeah, being fresh and doing their own preparation and everything else. Is it fair to question whether this was the right lead-in? And I guess to your point, Gideon, maybe this was the lead-in. Maybe the lead-in and the practice games was these two matches against Bangladesh, thinking bigger about South Africa, and all of a sudden, what's the Mike Tyson line? You get punched in the mouth straight up.
0: It tells us something about Test cricket, doesn't it? Mm. That it's really, really difficult to simulate Test cricket. Even I listened to that interview this morning, and he was talking about, Manus Labuschagne was batting in the nets for 3 hours at a time. Well, that's all very well, but that's the nets. There's no jeopardy. Mm. You don't have to run between the wickets. You don't have to contemplate the match situation. It's a pretty sterile environment. You can think that you're performing cricket by biomechanically, but it's not a preparation for the cauldron of competition and the challenge, as you say, of getting punched in the face.
2: I'm a bit cynical about this. You know, these sort of lines that, you know, they play too much golf, they didn't prepare properly. I think that they are very careful and very well planned in the way they go about those sorts of things. I think what's happened here, as I referred to earlier, is that by winning, 12 of the past 14 test matches, they've papered over the cracks. They've been, because winning covers, allows you to stick with Marnus, you know, let's give Jake Weatherald another go, you know, even Cameron Green. And some of those players have been exposed here as they've been exposed in the past, but in a winning side. So it doesn't get as much attention. They'll think long and hard about how to respond to this. I'd be a very nervous man if I was, even more nervous if I was Jake Weatherald and Marnus.
1: So I guess that was my next question, as to what's a proportionate response to this? So say they go on and lose the test match, and we know that at least outwardly the conversation's going to be, we don't panic, you know, nothing to see here. But I'm fascinated as to how they approach Mackay. Is it a catalyst for change immediately? I would have thought when they announced this 13 to begin with, that's going to be the 13 for the next five tests, that they'll play Bangladesh and then they'll go to South Africa. But all of a sudden you think, gee, is it? If they roll someone out in Mackay just to give them that other test match, it's a huge baptism of fire for whoever comes in South Africa. And then what if you do, so say Weatherwood plays in Mackay, what if he scores 68? And then what do you do?
2: Well, exactly. I mean, what is proved by, you know, getting a good knock in Mackay, you know, as a last resort?
0: Yeah, I mean, it's funny, isn't it, to be generalising in a vacuum of data. You know, normally when Australia's in this predicament, we go, who's making runs in the Sheffield Shield?
1: Yeah.
0: But there isn't any.
1: I'm fascinated as to how they would... How do you think they'll assess it? Or how should they assess it, I guess? This one-off... It's one test match, having not played since 8 months, but what do you think is an appropriate way to analyse what's happened here?
0: Well, they need to be critical about their state of readiness. I think they need to be frank about that. I think I'll go back once again to this regime over the next year. It's ridiculous that Australia is playing this many test matches in the next 12 months, which has kind of compelled the administrators to basically give the Australians the last 7 months off, because they know there's so much cricket coming. The concerning thing is, I think, not so much this team, but who's in the second 11? Who would we pick in the Australian second 11 at the moment? We always used to take a bit of pride in the fact that we had this tremendous bench strength. We had the best first-class competition in the world. But who is the next best 11, and who comes in and substitutes for positions as and when they become vacant? You know, if Scott Boland is the alternative to Josh Hazlewood, then I think that's a bit of a commentary on the next generation of pace bowlers. They seem to spend an awful lot of time injured these days. It's not just the batsmen who are under pressure. It's our capacity to roll out oven-ready, test-fast bowlers. I don't think the cupboard has been as bear in Australia for quite some time.
2: Yeah, and of more concern is probably around the batting, which would explain, you know, this. I mean, we even saw David

0: David Warner in his decline, it looked obvious that you should be able to do better than he was doing in Test match cricket. But there was nobody there. The answer is who's going to take that spot? That's been an issue for a long time now. It comes up occasionally in Test match cricket though, through the years, doesn't it? You remember 10, 11, we'd look back at Shield cricket and there wasn't a lot going on then.
1: Gideon Haig alongside Pete Lawler. My name's Corbin Middlemouse. This is Grandstand at Lunch on ABC Sports. 7 for 243. The Australians, so the lead is 15 runs. It's fascinating to see what they do too in terms of the squad's only 13, I think, at the moment, with obviously Boland and Inglis. Whether they'll bring more players in for Mackay, so that starts in 6 days' time. And all of a sudden, I'm sure it wasn't part of the plan for Hazelwood to bowl 28 overs and Stark 26 and Cummins 27, having not played. Who is the fifth best quick in the country at the moment? To your point about, it's always Boland and...
2: Dead air from both of us.
0: Yes. Oh, well, look, I mean, they went through a few fast bowlers in the summer, didn't they?
1: Nisa and Richardson and...
2: Yeah. Well, Nisa, of course, is not fit.
1: Yep.
2: Yeah, and I'm not sure about Doggett, but he, I guess he would come into calculations. We also have to express some concern about the spinner. Lyon's been convincingly out-bowled here by Mahidi. And he struggled in the field, and he enters his 40th year in November. Australia desperately need him for the Indian tour in the early part of next year. They'd want to get in there. They'd want to take him and Kuhneman, potentially either Murphy or Rocchicioli. But I don't know how many more miles on the clock does he have?
0: So many questions.
2: Yeah. So there is nothing like a test match, is there, for generating talking points.
0: Every time Nathan chases the ball, I feel like his hamstring's going to... It's a worry.
1: On the ABC Cricket podcast, we asked a couple of questions leading into the test. One was, how many players would Australia use over these 21 test matches? So 20 to 21 tests. And I must admit, I went way unders, but Ed took the over of... I think it was over 21, and I'm probably starting to feel like that's probably the favourite way, where there's been 11 used here. It could be 14 or 13 by the time we even get to the end of this series, let alone a trip to India, a trip to South Africa, home summer, and then the Ashes after that. You get the feeling there's going to be a lot of different faces coming in and out of this team over that period. Is that fair?
2: I think that's fair enough. And it's a concern that, only Cameron Green is under 30. In this 12.
0: Yeah.
2: Thank goodness he's done something.
0: That's why it's so important, isn't it? There's no sort of middle generation there, is there?
2: Yeah, I mean, I think it's worth saying that Cameron Green has actually exhibited a bit of resilience in this test match. He's been innocuous with the ball. He's dropped a crucial catch. He could very easily have faded out of this game, but he's taken his opportunity in this second innings. I thought he exhibited some character in the IPL, where he started slowly and was faced a lot of criticism from Indian media and social media, and he fought his way back into that tournament. We might, in hindsight, recognise this as a bit of a turning point in his career. Well, let's hope so.
0: Well, if he'd failed here, we'd be talking very differently about Cameron Green than the way we are now. That's why I noted early, that's a significant innings for Cameron Green and for Australia. And to do it in this situation, it's not that easy to bat out there today.
1: Absolutely.
0: The spinners are bowling really well, and he's handled them well.
1: And then there's Jake Weatherald and Manus Labuschagne, obviously, as the other two didn't quite get the returns in this test. Gideon Haig, Pete Lawler, my name's Corbin Middlemouse. This is Grandstand at Lunch on ABC Sport. The lead is 15 at the moment for the Australians at the lunch break, but they did lose 3 wickets this morning. Carey for 30, Webster for 5, and Cummins for 8. So 7 for 243 with a lead of 15. For the core group of this Australian guys, and it feels like if you're going to get on the roller coaster, you're pretty much on the whole way through, or at least they would think in their minds that they would be going through to the end of the Ashes series. What do you think this group values the most in that next 12-month period? Is there one overseas tour? They play essentially their 3 biggest opponents in South Africa, India and England. What do you think they would value the most across that stretch? Is it the World Test Championship? Is it the away Ashes? Is it India? As something that, as you guys know, has happened so irregularly in the history of the game.
0: Well, I'm old enough to have been in India the last time they won a series there, so I'd suggest it's probably that. I mean, which are your favourite children? I mean, you want to win. You won the... Sorry, saying that, it's a long time since they won the Ashes in England too,
2: indeed,
0: isn't it?
2: Yeah. Yeah.

0: There's no one. Yeah. Yeah, look, it's one climax after the other. It is the year in which absolutely everything happens. This is the sesquicentenary test as well, and the WTC final.
1: First time back
0: assuming
1: in South
0: that we
1: Africa.
0: Get there, so which isn't guaranteed by any means. And at the end of next year, there's a World Cup, which Australia is defending.
2: Yeah,
1: it's just massive. All of it's massive, and
0: it's tiring even to think about, isn't it? I'm not playing, and I feel tired.
2: So you referenced about the schedule. Is that on Cricket Australia? Is that on the ICC? And the way to space out these things a little more in the calendar? Because then you think about the other side of it. I think then we have a rather lean summer, don't we? Or at least not the big name brand teams coming to town after everything's kind of jammed together in a 12-month period.
0: We don't even know who's coming the summer after next. Sooner or later, there's going to be a sense of anticlimax about things, isn't there?
2: Yeah.
0: So, I mean...
1: You can't complain about a summer against New Zealand or Sri Lanka or whatever if you want to talk about respecting Test match cricket. Yeah. You know, we should host those sides in the summer.
2: Just one last one before you guys jump out of here. Our interview with Todd Greenberg on Monday, we had this conversation during the week. Mm. In my mind, the start of the Test match is Monday, day two is Tuesday, day three is Wednesday, and here we are on Thursday. Of course, as we now know, that was actually Thursday. But day one, Todd Greenberg...
1: It's Darwin time, mate.
2: ...stopped by for a chat. He basically said, absolutely not to a sale of any BBL team before the start of this year's edition. So it sort of feels like one of the teams in particular is almost halfway there, but he said, hey, that won't happen. The players want 33% of the game's revenue as part of the upcoming CBA. He said, look, short answer is game cannot afford it. Mm-hmm. So he was pretty clear with that. And obviously, the last time one of these major negotiations took place, Todd was on the other side of the fence. I asked him about what Cricket Australia had learned from the 100. Obviously, the fact that that's ongoing at the moment, and there's been, crowds are down as few as 6%. Some other figures are saying it could be much more than that. He basically put it down to that one of the major reasons they found was the way the ticketing was distributed, because it used to be centrally done by the ECB. Now it's organised through the franchises. And then naturally spoke about the AB medal and said, hey, it's silly to try and compare it to what's going on in the footy codes with the Dally M and the Brownlow, but they are looking at a couple of dates to try and get something to happen as a formal function.
0: Even though that's the way it began, it was basically based on the Brownlow, wasn't it?
2: Which was the idea. Yeah. And now they've tried to walk that back a little bit. Does anything jump out at you there in terms of the privatisation stuff? It feels like it's sort of taken so much of Cricket Australia's time and energy, hasn't it, over over the off season as such?
1: Well, I'm glad that the mask has finally fallen away from this, we'd be mad not to explore it narrative that we've been hearing for some time. It's, we've just got to sell. And God, we knew that was their intention for a long time. That has potential still to be very ugly. There's a lot of resistance in New South Wales. And as you say, the Melbourne side has, basically cleared out the home, ready for the sale. Mm. But do not... That MOU, that 33%, the players are not for shifting on that. Mm. That's going to get really ugly. That's going to be quite the bang of foreheads.
0: It is a long time since a senior administrator in this country was asked about the performances of the national team. We tend to take Australia's continued excellence for granted. Mm. What would it take for an administrator to say, we've got some problems in the way that we're picking our teams and producing the next generation of players? Mm. There is a generational change coming up in Australia, whether we like it or not. Have we taken our eye off the ball by being so preoccupied with matters commercial and administrative over the last 4 to 5 years?
1: Kids, have you got Don Argus's number?
0: Yeah.
2: Gideon Hagen, Pete Lawler, we love your insights as always. Thanks so much for stopping by. You can read their work, you can hear their podcast, of course, available through Cricket et al., wherever you get your podcasts. And of course, the Substack is Cricket et al. But you don't leave empty handed today here. You never do.
1: The t shirts?
2: On Grandstand on Grandstand at lunch on
0: Petra Orange Juice.
2: On ABC Sports. So we might just hand you straight over to Jason Gillespie. Has got something for you on the way out.
3: Yeah, thanks, Corby. Just thought here in the ABC box, we appreciate you guys giving up your time, okay? It's, your lunchtime. We didn't want you guys to leave empty-handed, so a small token of our appreciation, just a little memento of the greatest innings in the history of the game. So here you go, Pete. There's yours.
1: Oh, geez, thanks, Dave.
3: And Gideon, here's
0: yours.
3: You know
0: that I wrote about
3: one
0: this the other
3: to
0: day.
3: The other.
0: You know that I wrote about this the other day, Jason. I got in ahead of the of what I knew was the oncoming celebration. And it's no great problem. To be part of it.
1: So hey, look, and they're numbered. Is that seven digits in that number now?
3: No, but thank you, guys. Thanks for your time.
0: Thanks, Jason.
2: So there it is. Just a wagon wheel of Jason Gillespie's 201 not out, Gideon Haig and Pete Lawler with us during the lunch break here on Grandstand at Lunch. A signed copy of Diz's wagon wheel that he just so happened to have on him. It's amazing how that turns out, but he's always carrying one around. This is Grandstand at Lunch. Great to have you with us on ABC Sport. The test match is still going as we're on the precipice of the second session on day four. The story of the day so far, Alex Carey out for 30, nicking through off the spinner Mehdi Hassan Miraz. He was caught by the keeper Das for 30. Mehdi picked up the wicket of Webster for 5, who was bowled, and then Shadman Islam took a catch short leg of Mehdi Hassan Miraz's bowling for 8. Since then, Mitchell Starc and Cam Green have been able to take the score past the deficit. So 14 not out for Starc, 85 for Cam Green. Can he get his first 100 on home soil? So 85 not out with Australia 7 for 243. The lead is 15. For some of our audience, including those on Sport Digital in Darwin, you are off to the Footy Forum. If you want to keep listening to the cricket, you can find it streamed through ABC Listen. Just look out for that red cricket ball button. The second session coming up after the news.
4: ABC News with Satyam Weinstein. The Minister for the National Disability Insurance Scheme has refused to commit to delaying removing participants from the scheme until new state-based supports are in place. But Jenny McAllister says people will absolutely not be left without support. All states and territories except Queensland have agreed to start building new supports for people who will be forced off the scheme from 2028. Senator McAllister has been asked whether that 2028 deadline will be extended.
5: What I'm saying is that I don't think we need to contemplate delay at this point because we are working with the states and territories towards that January 1 deadline. And it's part of a broader agreement that we have with premiers. We all agree that the scheme needs to be reformed. We all agree it needs to be sustainable.
4: Authorities in Indonesia say the death toll from a powerful earthquake is likely to rise. At least 47 people were killed and many more were wounded in the magnitude 7.7 quake that struck off the coast of the island of Flores. Search and rescue efforts, along with the Indonesian military, are continuing their search for survivors. This woman says she was injured by debris when the earthquake hit.
6: I was taking a shower and getting ready for work when the earthquake suddenly struck. My grandchild was outside, so I ran to save them, and I was the one who was hit when the house collapsed.
4: Hurricane Lala is churning off the coast of Hawaii, threatening the Big Island with its first possible direct hit from a hurricane in 155 years. Here's Kerry Worthington.
7: The centre of the Category 1 hurricane is forecast to move over or near the Big Island's southern end today, bringing heavy rain and strong winds. The Governor, Josh Green, has called it an enormous storm, warning residents to brace for an incredible amount of water that's capable of destructive flooding. Forecasters say higher elevations on the island dominated by the Mauna Kea volcano could also cause life-threatening mudslides. Over the weekend, Lala will continue moving westwards and may weaken into a tropical storm, with the centre passing just below Hawaii's other islands.
4: Lebanon's health ministry says 3 children are among 11 people killed in Israeli airstrikes in the south of the country. The Israeli military says it struck Hezbollah infrastructure in what it describes as a security zone. The Iranian-backed Hezbollah militant group says the attacks will be met with what they deserve. These strikes are some of the deadliest in the country since a U.S.-mediated peace plan was reached with Israel in June. Russia has launched another missile barrage on the Ukrainian capital Kyiv, sparking fires in at least 2 districts of the city. Mayor Vitaly Klitschko says falling debris sparked a fire in a non-residential part of the Kyiv, while a number of cars have caught light. At least one person has been wounded in the strikes, with witnesses reporting hearing explosions across the capital. Russia has in recent weeks been staging intensive air attacks on Kyiv and other Ukrainian cities. The Victorian government says a $57 million plan to recruit former police officers as reservists will free up frontline officers to get back onto the streets and fight crime. Here's Yvette Gray.
8: The pledge will see an additional 200 former police officers recruited to assist with administrative duties at stations across the state. Tasks will range from helping to prepare briefs of evidence to assessing reports of crime.

0: health nurses will work alongside ED clinicians in Queensland hospitals to help provide faster assessment and care and to ease pressure on wards. Redland, Redcliffe and Hervey Bay hospitals are the first to employ the new specialist nurses, while recruitment is underway at hospitals including Cairns, Bundaberg and Caboolture. The state government has also announced the expansion of the Redland Hospital Transit Care Hub, increasing from 12 beds to 19. It comes as part of an $80 million investment into improving transit lounges around the state.
1: And two new positive cases of H5 bird flu have been confirmed in wild seabirds in Tasmania's northwest, bringing the total number of cases in the state to 6. You're up to date with ABC News.
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5: Play all the best pop music on the ABC. Where's Supertramp? Can I please have that iPad? Thank you very much. It's very kind of you. Yes. Well, look, the game's still going here. Yes, Australia haven't lost. Bangladesh haven't won. But it's going to require about another 150 from Cameron Green and a few crumbs from the rest. And maybe Australia will have something to bowl at. Is that possible?
6: It is possible, Jim. Good afternoon to you and to all our listeners. It's certainly possible. There's no doubt about that. Cameron Green's looked really, really good out there for his 85. He's probably coming into this test match. A bit of scrutiny on his position in the side, but, gee, he's played well. And this is still relatively early in this partnership. Mitchell Starc has looked pretty comfortable out there for his 14. But there is a little bit of twist, a little bit of turn for the Bangladesh spinners. And a few puffs of dust have come up from both the spinners.
5: Cameron Green, will he score a test century for the first time in Australia? Can Australia have some kind of revival, tail end of resurrection shuffle to give them a lead? I tell you what, if they get 150 ahead somehow, will be very interesting is Nathan Lyon bowling. Because the spinners have done the trick here for Bangladesh. And Nathan, well, maybe he was a bit rusty, but 1 for 103 in the first innings. Struggled to bowl with the economy and the effect that these fellas have.
6: There was no turn in the first innings.
5: There was no turn here now. They're just doing the blokes a bit in the air.
6: Yeah, there's a little bit. There's
5: a little bit of bounce and turn, but not much.
6: Not a lot, admittedly, but there's a little bit. There's a little bit now, day four. A few puffs of dust, Jim.
5: We're not used to seeing spin bowling in Test cricket very often.
6: No.
5: At home.
6: No, it seems to be the trend. But I've always felt, Jim, that it's called a test match for a reason. It's a test of everything. It's a test of your planning, your strategy. And part of the match conditions is to, we harp on about overrates. But that's the framework of the match. It's part of the match conditions is to satisfy that criteria. So you've got to structure up your bowling attack to be able to satisfy that criteria of 90 overs in a day. That's how I look at it. So even if you may think that spin won't play a role, you need to find a way for spin to play a role to satisfy that condition of the match, satisfy that criteria of being able to bowl your overs in the allotted time.
5: Well, the balance of the Australian team's wrong because they don't have the kind of Steve Smith alternative to bowl some wrist spin. They don't have to think about it, I suppose, most of the time. Well, we've got the four best bowlers Australia's ever had as a quartet. That's all we'll need. The rest of the blokes just give the fellas a rest.
6: Yeah, and they've also got the added advantage of having Cameron Green and Bo Webster combined. They act as that fourth seam option, don't they?
5: They do, but when you're looking for... I'm sorry, I'm being very nostalgic here. My days of watching Test cricket, it was Richie Benner going back.
6: Yeah.
5: Then he threw the ball to Bob Simpson. Normally they had another spinner in the side as well as a couple of good quick bowlers. So

0: he had that variety you could call upon. And you would never, seen what we see now, and I don't know why we have to, but we do. Lavish Shane bowling some sort of filth medium pace. Well, the trouble is, he's got a wicket or two, you see.
1: He has. I remember last year in Sydney, and I brought it up, that why with five seam bowlers, you're going to your sixth option in Marnus Labuschagne, and then he got the wicket of Jamie Smith, if you remember.
0: Yeah.
1: And Marnus has not let me live that, have not let me forgotten that ever since.
0: Well, let's see what Australia can do from here with Mitchell Starc, top test score of 99, 14 not out from 26 balls. And Cameron Green on 85, yes, 7 for 243. A lead of just 15. The new ball had been taken, four overs to go. And they've had this interesting combination of pace at one end and continuation of spin from the dominant force today, Mahidi, who's taken 4 for 50 with his little off-spinning straight breaks. And that's why Australia have lost the wickets in that session of Carey for 30, Webster for 5, and then Pat Cummins for 8 taken at short leg. So a lot to think about. How many can Australia make from here? Is it just going to be a 30 or 40? Is it going to be a Botham-esque partnership with the tail a la Headingley? What are we going to get?
1: Well, from Australia's perspective, they'll be hoping for something along those lines. Jim, I expect Cameron Green to get 100. It's just how long Starc, Lyon and Hazelwood can hang around with him.
0: So Taskin's got the ball. He runs in and bowls just wide of the off stump. So there are a couple of slips, or maybe three in the slips. That gully's pretty fine. A fella out, they love this position. We see it so often in the game now. On the boundary, somewhere between backward point and point, there's a deep backward square and a deepish square just in front of square, and with a mid-on, mid-off cover. And there it is. He'd be hoping for something off the surface with this new ball, maybe a little movement otherwise, to get a nick, an LB, knock the pegs over. Tacks in, runs in and bowls to a green in. Just comes forward quietly and plays away on the offside. It's been an impressive innings, hasn't it?
1: It really has. I think his movements have been sharp, whether he's going forward or back. Full face of the bat. He's driven down the ground well. He's rotated the strike when the opportunity's presented itself. And, I think he's looked very solid.
0: It's a lovely sunny afternoon, as you'd expect here in Darwin. There's not a big crowd, but there were a few around the place realising that the game's warming up a bit again as Taxin bowls wide of the off stump and it's allowed to go through to the keeper. It's been a bit more subdued with the smaller crowd, but there's still evidence of the Bangladesh fans getting excited when the moment arrives, as it has on three occasions today. And we're looking forward to seeing what happens next. That's why we love Test cricket. It is a serious examination of your temperament and your game. And it requires a bit of patience. A game that hastens slowly. Nothing wrong with that. Frolics are for some other place. Taxin runs in and bowls it, and he's driving and getting a run down towards mid on. He goes with a score and a throw. The comes in from wide at mid on, is wide of the stumps. No problem with that single. Decisive. As soon as he hit it straight, just to the left of mid on, Green was off. And another run. I was impressed with Starc's batting just in that period beforehand. He was full of intent, a four and a three. Stretching with good defence to the spinners. And we all know he can play. But this might be a bit of a cue for him in the circumstances to work it just a little bit harder about his decision-making at the crease. When to play, when to leave. Taxin goes in and bowls to him, and he beats him outside the off stump. I was a kiss, absolute kiss. Don't say that, son. You'll get out. And he played and missed.
1: It was a nice delivery from Taskin there.
0: Yeah.
1: Just left him a fraction to present the seam. So at the top of the stump's length. Just caught Mitchell Stark between going forward and going back. Put him on the crease. Not express pace, operating just under 130 kilometres an hour, but Taskin Ahmed, I think what's been really impressive is his line and length consistency.
0: He comes up again towards Stark. Stark's forward and he tries to work the ball away, but doesn't, and it hits his pad and drops on the onside. The lead is just 16. Stark 14. And Green is on 86, the end of the over. If you'd watched Bangladesh when they first came into Test cricket 25 years ago, you wouldn't have seen what we've seen here. You wouldn't have seen pace bowling of much quality at all. But the world's changed dramatically. And the ones we have seen here, well, they're missing one or two as well, have got a bit of pace and skill. And that makes the difference. And I think it's Gideon Haig was saying during the lunch break, I mean, they've changed their attitude in Bangladesh about the preparation of pitches. They're leaving a bit more grass on them. But here comes the offie. He's bowled a long spell, Mahidi. Taken 4 for 50, and he's played away on the offside by Green. Have you had a look at those pitches over there, other than the very lively surface you made your 201 not out on, as again Green's forward pushing down the pitch? Things have changed, haven't they?
1: I haven't actually been back to Bangladesh since the epic innings.
0: You haven't been invited back?
1: I haven't been invited back.
0: Oh, no. I hope you're listening out there, folks. Dizzy's ready to go. Mahidi comes in forward and pushed down the pitch past the bowler to long on, deep mid on for a single. Green's 87, 7 for 245. Right. So how many test grounds have they got? They've got Chittagong, the place you were at, Chatterbox or something, what was it called?
1: Chattagram is
0: Chattagram.
1: That's what Chittagong, that's what it's called now. So
0: is it?
1: It's changed.
0: Oh, it's the same place.
1: Chattagram, yeah. Dhaka.
0: Dhaka, they still play there.
1: Sylhet.
0: Yep.
1: Is there a place Coolna? I'm not sure.
0: Could be. Yeah, around the wicket to Stark pushes away on the offside.
1: I think they've got about four or five different
0: test venues. One in Dhaka has changed.
1: Has it?
0: Yeah, it used to be the Bangabangu Stadium right in the middle of town. But I think they've gone to a new place some time ago. One of the wettest places in the world. Forward Stark pushes away on the offside. It's like building a city, Dhaka, in the middle of a swamp. There's water everywhere. Mahidi bowls and he's forward pushing it back down the pitch. And that's the end of that over. That over was bowled in the blink of an eye. Green's 87, Stark's 14, 7 for 245. The lead is 17. Didn't you go there when you were coaching Pakistan?
1: No. So my first series when I was coaching Pakistan was against Bangladesh in Pakistan. And then the second series was against England in Pakistan. So I didn't. And then, then the first overseas tour I was going to go on was South Africa. But then things changed and I ended up not going to South Africa. And stepped away from that role.
0: Yeah. Oh, well. I hope they put something in your bank account to make it worth your while. You hear all sorts of stories. Anyway, this is going to be another over from Tuxin down at the scaffolding end of the ground. And he's coming in towards Cameron Green. And Green is leaving the ball outside the off stump. Just a bit of zip and pep in the bowling with his new nut. Green on 87. So, Dizzy, you better put your feet up. Isn't that the customary habit? It used to be 50 years ago.
1: 13 from 100. Yep, the old,
0: Were they doing that in your playing days, putting their feet up?
1: I think some players would.
0: They're too too busy sleeping.
1: It was more about not changing your seats. So if a partnership was going,

0: going, you'd have to sit back in the same spot. A few of the boys a bit superstitious like that.
1: Yep. Taxon, right arm, medium fastish, comes up again at Green. Green's forward. He turns it around the corner. Darts off for one. He wants the second, won't get it. And he's moving to 88. 7 for 246. Every moment that goes by here, the fans who are watching, listening, and just anticipating that, yeah, maybe this partnership will give Australia a few more, and then Green will hang around with 10 and 11. There's a bit to fantasize about, at least. And the hope is always there with fellas who can bat a bit, that they'll eke out a few more. Just one ball. That's all it takes, though. Taxon goes in now, and Stark is forward, plays it on the bounce away into the covers, where Iqbal is fielding it. So the lead is 18 runs for Australia. What a fine test match this has been, well, particularly for Bangladesh. But it's really put test cricket in its place, not just here in Darwin, but I think around Australia, even though the leather's still being kicked around the parks in colder places in Australia. You can just turn your eye to the score, whatever, here in Darwin and see what is happening. Taxon bowls and Stark's edging down to third man. It's running out towards the boundary. It goes for four. A false stroke, but along the ground. And the fellow who's at about fourth or fifth slip isn't in the gully. And it went to his left, all along the ground for four.
0: Yeah, just squared up Mitchell Stark there.
1: Yep.
0: A good delivery from Taxon Ahmed. Just got the leading edge. Australia, that takes Australia's lead, Jim, to 22 runs. Talking about this before play, just wondering at what point will the Bangladeshis start getting a little bit nervous?
1: When two openers go out to bat. Which may be a while away. 7 for 250. Taxon again. He beats the edge. No, he's nicked it. He's out. Starkers is out. Oh, listen to that. Lots of yelps of delight. The celebration for that big wicket. He's gone upstairs, has he?
0: Yeah, Stark has called for a review there.
1: He's walking towards the pavilion.
0: Oh, just the replay. It looks like he's definitely hit that. Absolutely, no doubt.
2: Director, we have a player review for caught behind, original decision out.
1: Well, this is very unusual. He's having a review. I assume Stark initiated it, but he's wandering off.
0: I think Benny Cameron's saying that Australia have got three reviews left, so may as well use one. So
1: may as well use one. If you've nicked it and you think you're out, walk off.
0: Well, he is walking off. He knows he's hit it. He definitely knows he's hit it.
1: This is ridiculous. Yep. I'm sorry. This is ridiculous. If you know you are out and you have walked, well, just keep walking.
2: I will need RTS, please.
0: Benny Cameron in the back of the box is indicating that Cameron Green probably...
2: Yeah, clear spike when the ball is next to the
1: and,
2: bat.
1: You know, there's the confirmation. He's clearly out. But he knew that and he walked off.
2: You're on screen.
1: I'm sorry. I don't think... it's in the spirit of the game to do that.
0: What I will say
1: just because
0: is
1: you've got him.
0: I agree with you.
1: Okay.
0: All I'm saying is that this is my argument has always been with the technology that it should not be used as a tactic for players. That's why it should not be in the players' hands.
1: But how do you avoid that? Penalise them somehow if they do.
0: Just let the umpires do their job.
1: Yeah.
0: There's a third umpire sitting there. There's a match referee sitting there.
1: Yep.
0: With all the technology at their fingertips. Just let them make... they can check... They check no balls every ball.
1: Do I understand what happened there with Stark? You more than likely nicked it. But as you say, because they did have reviews left, the feeling was, you may as well use it. No. That's not the spirit of the game, if it exists in terms of that. If you think you've nicked it and you walk off, that's the end of it. That's what I reckon. Steve Smith wouldn't have walked off. Here we go. The best number 10 in the business is out there, averaging about 12 in Test cricket, Nathan Lyon. So they're only 22 ahead. They need a few more, don't they?
0: They do.
1: Taxon charges in and Lyon goes back and pushes away for a single on the onside. And he's off the mark. Green's 80. 88. This is sort of beyond the scope of the history in Botham at 7 for 92, pummeling the Australian bowling. It's a lot to ask with two wickets left that they can get the lead up, well, over 50, let alone 150. And that's the end of the over. Well bowled by Taxon. He got the wicket. He threatened the outside edge a few times and he got the nick.
0: Yeah, just seeing a benefit of some replays on the television screen, and it's just the groupings that Taxon Ahmed had bowled to Mitchell Starc in that previous over. His line and his length, it was a bit like the late Dean Jones used to always talk about, the shoebox on a length, Jim. And it looked like he just kept hitting that, and it was just hitting the seam, and some were coming back into Mitchell Starc, others were leaving him. The one that he nicked was the one that went away from him. Well bowled.
1: Very well bowled. Now, Mahidi bowls around the line of the pads, and well played by Lyon. He squirted it down towards fine leg for a couple of runs, just following the line of it near the leg stump. And the little Lyon, the poorful, awful Lyon, moves along to three.
0: Well, his nickname's Gary after the great Melbourne
1: doesn't mean anything to rugby league followers. As he leans forward, edge is just wide of slip. Thick edge going past Chanto for a couple of runs. Lines along to five. 8 for 255. For those of you listening in other religions around the world, you need to understand that there's a thing called Aussie rules, cross-country basketball, whatever you want to call it, and there's rugby league. And some people don't have a clue about what the difference is because they only watch one of them, don't they?
0: You only watch rugby league, don't you?
1: No, I watch them all, but yeah, rugby league more obviously. It's hard to remember any names of anyone.
0: Are you an Eastern Suburbs? Are you a Sydney Rooster?
1: I am, but my wife's a trenchant South Sydney supporter as Mahidi bowls, and he tries to turn it away. And it goes past short lead. They go for quick single. Throw to the bowlers and the direct hit. He could have been in trouble there. And it's hit Mahidi on the shin, on the ankle, as he tried to get across to cover that throw. And he's deflected it away on the offside. But that was a little bit risky.
0: I think Nathan Lyon was short of his ground. If that had hit the stumps, I think he might have found himself short. Cameron Green called him through. Nathan Lyon was very slow to get off the mark. And I think he
1: would have been out by 2 yards.
0: He would have. And that's hit Mahidi flush on the ankle. That's going to be sore tomorrow.
1: Well, he tried to stop it with his leg and not his hands.
0: Well, I have a feeling he was almost trying to get out of the way. That would have hurt. Flush on the ankle, hard cricket ball. That's very sore.
1: Anyway, a useful addition to the score and a bruise for Mahidi. Just around his calf muscle on the right leg there. And now he bowls to Green, and Green gets a leisurely single, pushing it away down towards long on. 8 for 257. Green's 89, Lyon is 5. Mahidi 4 for 56, just wiggling his leg as he moves in to bowl to Lyon. Lyon back, works it to the onside past mid-wicket. They could have taken one, but it was the last ball of the over.
0: Well, the second last ball,
1: Last.
0: Yeah.
1: Not taken.
0: Don't mind that from Cameron Green.
1: Yeah.
0: He clearly sees that the threat of Taxon Ahmed just seaming the ball off a good length, probably feels that Nathan Lyon can survive.
1: Yes.
0: From the off spinner, so don't mind this tactic.
1: This is just a chat between Das and the keeper and the captain. Chanto might slip in between deliveries. Now Mahidi bowls and Lyon goes back and hits it up the offside of the pitch. to win the over. 8 for 257. Lion 5. Green 89. And Corbin Middlemass will come in and join you with Australia having a lead of 31.
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4: Thank you, Jim. 2 wickets needed for Bangladesh to go and have a bat for a second time. 29 runs is the lead for the Australians at the moment. Green on 89. We've got Nathan Lyon, the number 10, out there with him now on 5. Stark, the man out moments ago for 18. And Tuscan Ahmed, who got rid of him, is on his way in. Bowls to Green, who just bunks down on a delivery and finds mid-off. He remains in the 80s for now. Afternoon, Jason Gillespie.
0: Afternoon, Corbin. Afternoon to all our listeners. What colour pen are you using today, Corby?
4: We're onto the green.
0: You're onto the green?
4: Which, day one's blue, day two's black, day three is red.
0: It's quite clever, though. Do you want to explain to our listeners what I'm talking about here?
4: So it's a photocopied scorecard from Australia and New Zealand lift-out 2004, which has been re-photocopied and re-photocopied.
0: Over and over again, yeah.
4: But the one thing I like about the way the scorecard is set up is you've got the first and the second innings for both teams on one page. As Green's playing a pull shot over the head of square leg, it's 6. Cam Green's into the 90s, and he roars his way there with a full-blooded pull shot for 6.
0: It's a brutal stroke. It's not overly short from Tuscan Ahmed, but it just sat up on this relatively benign Marara surface, and it went well over the square leg's head. Takes Australia's lead to 35 runs.
4: Yeah. 95 not out. Is Cam Green awaits Tuscan Ahmed. Is he forward in the air? Put down on the return from Tuscan Ahmed. And there's a moment on 95, bunted back to the bowler on his follow through. And it's come off the right hand of the bowler. And Green survives on 95. We get a look on the replay. Yep, that was on the full. Back to him, outstretched with the right hand. Ooh. Didn't stick.
0: Oh, it's a reflex catch. When your luck's going your way, those ones stick. But in your follow through, it's always quite a challenge as a fast bowler.
4: Two slips, a gully, points out, square legs back, deep backward square. Tuscan Ahmed on his way in again. Hits Green on the pads, the cordon's keen, the bowler isn't. Neither is the umpire. And a dot ball, Green on 95. But essentially the scorecard, one page, first and second innings. I can scribble all over it, and the changing colour in pen just gives me a different colour each day, so I can clearly see this happen on day one, day two,
0: day three, day four. Very clever.
4: So, didn't have to. A lot of blue and black pen last summer with the 2-day test matches. It wasn't quite as much variation.
0: Yeah.
4: But it's, my handwriting is...
0: But you're right, having it all on one piece of paper is key, isn't it?
4: Particularly we do. Given the pre and post games we do, upstairs, downstairs, and you're moving around a lot, it deteriorates a bit across the course of the week. As Green lets the ball go wide of the stumps.
0: We were having a little bit of trouble with your notes last night, were you, down on the ground?
4: So that's often something that doesn't happen either, given we ordinarily do it in the peak of summer. Most days are pretty fine and still, and that's the wind got me last night. There was paper going everywhere. Great teammates.
0: Yep.
4: People able to help me out.
0: Yep, so while Corby was trying to read his notes and I was flying everywhere, he was holding his microphone between Ben Cameron and I. We were folding his notes down so he could actually read what he was was trying to say. Good teamwork.
4: It's been a fine innings from Cam Green. Mm. And you keep in mind, only one other teammate has passed 50. In the match, as he lets a ball pass alongside the off stump. So end of the over, just the 6 from it, which was a single blow for Cam Green. He's 95, line is on 5, 8 for 263, the Australians. The lead's 35 runs, and that is what Bangladesh... 36 is what Bangladesh would need, obviously, to win the Test match, should they knock Australia over immediately. What have you made of Cam's innings thus far?
0: Yeah, I mean, I was talking to Jim about it just before, Corby, and his movements look... It looks like he's not sluggish in his movements. He's quite sharp. He's getting forward to the fuller balls. He's getting right back at his crease, not being caught on the crease. And I think he's presenting a full face of the bat. He's driving back down the ground has been a bit of a feature for mine.
4: Line on strike. Mehdi Hasan Miraz on his way in. Lines back a long way. Juggled effort from Litton Das behind the stumps. Hits the ground.
0: Thought he might have got a scratch on that for a second.
4: Judging by Lyon's reaction, maybe he didn't hit it.
0: Ooh. Maybe. Ooh.
4: Lyon's still there on 5. Mehdi to him now. He's forward and defends back down the pitch. Geez, bowled well, hasn't he? Miraz, so...
0: He really has.
4: With 3 of his 4 wickets today. Also dismissed him. Steve Smith last night as Lyon's sweeping, and that's his trademark stroke. And there is a gap in the field there all the way down to fine leg. A big chase for Hasan Mahmood close to the boundary line, just pulls it up inside, and Lyon's going to trot through for 3. So he gets to 8, the lead's 38, Australia 8 for 266. Of course, we do know Bangladesh has an all-out 54 in them. We saw that in the tour game. 38 is the lead currently.
0: I just can't imagine they'd have an innings like that. Again. Especially on the back of the first innings where they batted so well.
4: 138 overs for 426. Miraz on his way into Green, who just works the ball off his thigh pad calmly through mid-wicket for 1 at the cow corner. 96. 96 not out for Cam Green, 8 for 267, the lead is 39. Protection around the bat here, they've got a first slip and a leg slip, short leg, keeper up, Lyon's on strike and he's beaten outside the off stump, looking for a back foot drive, got in an awkward position and narrowly misses the outside edge into the gloves of the keeper.
0: It was almost carbon copy of the first ball of the over.
4: Yeah. Last ball of the over. As Mehdi delivers and a cut shot from Lyon just wide of the fieldsman. He wanted a single. Taskan Ahmed drifts across from cover to retrieve it. I think he was happy to concede that. And Cam Green said, leave it to me. Turns him down and a dot ball. So leads 39. The Australians are 8 down in their second innings.
0: He's looking to play his shots, Nathan Lyon. He's trying to keep busy. Out there, I mean, he's always been that type of player. He's never one to just play pure defensive strokes. He's always looks to score. For a number 10, he's got a very good... He plays fast bowling reasonably well. Like he plays good pull and hook shots. And he does a lot of work, a lot of batting work with his brother, who's a renowned cricket coach. I think he's always had the talent with the bat, Nathan Lyon. He's done a lot of night watchman work in the past. He's been the go-to, hasn't he?
4: Cam Green's on strike. He's on 96. Taskan Ahmed's on his way in. Bowls to him. Green and on drive. Can't break the infield and picked up low down by Hasan Mahmood.
2: In front for Dilly.
4: Mid on.
2: Yeah, it's a no ball.
4: Ooh. There we go. I was wondering, it was speaking... You know what that's Nitin Menon who came down the...
0: How did that come into our headphones?
4: So essentially we get a feed for the stump mic.
0: Yep.
4: And then it must be fed through the same feed.
0: Right, okay.
4: It comes straight into our ears.
0: Yeah.
4: You heard the call. It was a noy.
0: Yeah. Just freaked me out a little bit.
4: Yes.
0: I must admit.
4: Voice of God just came in to chat to us. So leads up to 40. Green's on strike, still on 96. Tuscan Ahmed to him now. Green carves it away through cover. All the way along the ground. There's a sweeper back. A nominal huck collects. Sips it into the non-striker's hand. Green to 98. Lead up to 42.
0: Is he going to get it this over, Corbin? Will Cameron Green get his maiden 100 on Australian soil?
4: Had a high score of 45, sorry, in the Ashes. So averaged 24 for the series. He's been up and down the batting order. They put him back to number 5. In the first innings, he made 13 off as many. He's 98 not out here. The next best batter scoring 44. Green on 98. Tuscan Ahmed to him. He turns it off his thigh pad. He gets one. He's going to come back for the second and 100. Todrill Islam throws it in. Green gets there. And it's the 100 long promised. In his 21st test match at home, his 33rd innings, Cam Green tons up. A third test match 100 overall, but his first on home soil. Comes in the top end at Morara Oval in Darwin. It's a fighting 100 from Cam Green as he raises his bat, kisses the coat of arms on his helmet. Green is 100 not out.
0: He joins some very fine players who've represented Australia at scoring test hundreds at Morara. I think ABC's own Darren Lehman is one of them. Is it Damien Martin as well? Did he get 100?
4: Steve Waugh got one here.
0: Steve Waugh.
4: Yeah. He goes on this mystery honour board that Jim's trying to locate. 100 off 192 balls in the stage of the game that it comes in. He hit only 4 fours and 1 6. So that's in a... That's not a lot of runs in boundaries. No,
0: it's been a workmanlike innings. That's for sure.
4: 22 of his 100 in boundaries, that's it. This Tuscan Ahmed's on his way in again. He bowls to Green, who bunts it back at the bowler. And really, apart from that sharp caught and bowled chance, which was cracked back at Tuscan Ahmed in the previous over, it didn't give too many chances. And that would have been a sharp return catch from the bowler. But if you want to say dropped on 95, that was it.
0: Yep. It was a half chance, wasn't it? Let's be honest. It was very much a reflex opportunity. But a very fine 100 from Cameron Green. It might just keep the Wolves at bay, so to speak. It's been under a lot of fire, a lot of criticism.
4: That's a ball pass alongside the off stump. So first 100 came in Ahmedabad in what was a pretty dull draw against India to complete the Border Gavaskar Trophy in 2023. His second 100, Jim, Xavier and myself were lucky enough to be at, which was in Wellington, which was a phenomenal 100. He scored 174 not out there, in which was really a match-turning 100 on that occasion at the Basin. And now he's got this ton here. His first one on home soil, albeit it doesn't come at one of the major venues. It's a bit of an oddity to break through up in Darwin. But they count all the same. The third test 100 for Cam Green in 38 test matches. As Green drives straight to mid-off. And dot ball, 8 for 272. Pretty timely 100.
0: Oh, very timely 100. Much needed, obviously. As you said, Corby, there's only been one other Australian that's passed 50 in this match, and that was Steve Smith with his 71 in the first innings. It's at least giving Australia a slither of hope in this test match.
4: I'm going to keep the game alive as long as possible. Australia have played from behind throughout. 8 for 272. Green's on strike. He's cutting through backward point. And there's a sweeper back on the offside, and he keeps it to a couple. Saves the boundary. I'm going to take the two. So Green moves to 102 and the lead to 46. 8 wickets down. Australia in their second innings with Lyon on 8. Green on 102. So he's broken through Cam Green. His first test match 100 on home soil. His averages previously In the 20 test matches that he's played here, he averaged just under 29 at home, so he'd had four half centuries here previously, compared to his away record, which was a tick under 37. So

0: averages 36 at home and averages 28 at home and 36 away. And his 200s previously both came abroad, which we've touched on. It's ordinarily the other way around for a young player, and yet 33 innings in, Cam Green has got there. First time he gets to three figures on home soil. More from Jason Gillespie throughout the day. Phil Jakes, former Australian opener, sits down. You're our batting pro, Phil. What did you make of that knock?
1: Good afternoon, Corbin. Good afternoon, all our listeners. That was a fantastic 100. I'm so happy for him. It's been a tough little period for Cam Green. He's copped a lot of criticism. And that was a batsman doing his job so far. He's got a job to do yet, a big job to do yet, and he can't be happy with just 100. It needs to be a big 100 today.
0: Mehdi Hasan Miraz on his way in, bowls to Lyon, who keeps one out.
1: The thing I really liked about his play, though, he found the balance between being positive at times and working the ball around, using his feet.
0: Lyon works it off middle and off, out towards mid-wicket. Along the ground, no run.
1: He got nice and deep in his crease to the spinners, as well as coming down every now and then. But it was just a really mature innings from a young man.
0: A line on eight, Miraz again to him, and again, same shot, turned away to mid-wicket.
1: He found a nice rhythm and a nice tempo to his batting as well. Like, at times, he sometimes looks a bit rushed. He gets a bit late with his bat tap, and everything looks a little bit frantic.
0: Mehdi on his way in, a sweep shot from Lyon, past short leg, and past backward square. It'll curve around towards the boundary line. It won't be four. And Mominal Huck runs all the way around from mid-wicket to save the boundary. Deep mid-wicket, and in the end, two more for Lyon, takes him to double digits. He's on 10, the lead's up to 48.
1: But in such a pressure situation, he's looked really calm and composed and in control. And you know, that's a sign of a guy that is confident in his own ability and wanting to take that responsibility.
0: Well flighted, Lyon keeps it out and repays the faith of the selectors. The selectors have been very patient with him. They've sort of slid him up and down the batting order. I think it's probably easier than that. The numbers are what they are, and you would know, Phil, as much as anyone as a batsman, that at a certain time you become a prisoner of those numbers. As pressing forward, Lyon plays out through point. There's no run there, and that's the end of the over. So 8 for 276. Lyon's on 10, Green's 102, not out. The lead is 48 for Australia, about half an hour after lunch on day four. His knocks that he played in the Caribbean in particular, so we're lucky enough to work on a number of those test matches, and that was such low-scoring tests, and yet he would contribute with 38 or 40-odd or whatever it turned out to be. And in retrospect, no one remembers the scenario of the game or whatever happened there. And I guess maybe that contributed to some of the faith that the selector showed, that in really difficult circumstances, he was able to contribute, as they talk about nowadays, a high percentage of the team's runs and being able to get them in a position to succeed. But I guess when you look at it holistically, a lot of that context gets forgotten.
1: It does. And, that's why there needs to be context in selection, because, that low score in a low, a high score in a low scoring game can be contribute to wins, and ultimately that's what we're all judged on, is our performances as a team.
0: Hassan Mahmood replaces Tuscan Ahmed. He's on his way in, bowls to Green. That's a nice shot, as he has an on drive but hits it quite square, almost ends up through mid wicket and out towards cow corner. He's going to get a couple for that. Tajul Islam runs all the way around from deep square leg to do the fielding. So Green to 104. The lead is 50 for the Australians, so 8 for 278.
1: And selectors won't forget innings like this, especially if Australia can wrestle this one back out of the ashes, because this is a high-pressure scenario, and you've got a batsman that stood up and made 100.
0: 104 not out. Green awaits Hassan as he just plays very late and defends out through point. The other thing is, talk about change and whether these guys should hold their spot and all the rest of it, is you look through the Sheffield Shield ranks, and it's not as if there was anyone beating down the door there with a lot of averages in the high 30s last year. And the other thing is, every single time Cam Green goes back to Shield cricket, he dominates. He's got 15 first-class hundreds, he's got 16 half-centuries, and he averages

0: a tick under 50 in first-class cricket, despite the fact that his test record has been relatively modest.
1: Yeah, and that gives you time, doesn't it? Because he's performed at that level.
0: Hassan on his way in over the wicket and defended by Green on the leg side.
1: Ultimately, you've got to perform at this level to stay at this level.
0: Yep.
1: Otherwise, you find your level, which is Shield cricket. You could be a very good Shield player, and there's nothing wrong with that. But to be a Test player, you've got to be performing at Test level. And it's these innings as under pressure, big hundreds, that Cam Green has been short on.
0: Do you see a long-term Test cricketer in him?
1: I do, yeah. I have my doubts. I think, like a lot of people, I have my doubts. But this has been a really, really mature innings. This has been high class.
0: Green awaits. He drives. Again, can't beat cover. And it's fielded low down by Mehdi there. Hussein Miraz, who's had such a fine day so far.
1: And time will tell. Like, you know, I think he's got to find a way of being consistent and dominant at this level. He can't be doing this once every 2 years. Mm. However, if he keeps playing the way he has in this match and keeps getting better, then there's a very long future there for him. And, you know, this Australian team, it needs younger players. You know, Cam Green's 27. He's in an age now where he should be coming into his prime.
0: Youngest member of the team at 27. He's bowled. One that kept low, ducked back into the right-hander, and Hassan Mahmood packs Cam Green up for 104. And his maiden Test 100 on home soil comes to an end. And at nearly 2 metres tall, Cam Green took a long look back down the wicket. And as that ball pitched outside his off stump, stayed low, ducked back in towards him, and may have even come off the toe of the bat as he's dragged it back on. And Cam Green, it's a fine innings, but it's over now. He's out for 104. And Australia are 9 down. The last of their sets, batsman departs. Green, after a 201 ball stay at the crease, out bowled by Hassan for 104.
1: We were wondering whether this wicket was going to start playing tricks, and that's probably the first piece of evidence to say that it did. Cam Green, not much he could have done about that one. That one stayed really low, caught the toe of the bat. And his stay has come to an end. Hassan gets his man. Green out for 100. Just after 100. And what a fine 100 it was as well. But unfortunately, he's going to have to go chopping on. And Australia now 9 down for 278.
0: The lead is exactly 50. We'll have a change in commentary here as Josh Hazlewood makes his way out and the ball left in the Hassan Mahmood over, so he's on 9 wickets for the Test as well. Ben Cameron's coming in to join Phil Jakes.
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4: Thanks, Corb. Well, Jakesy, the Aussies have fought, but it feels like we're going to arrive where we expected this morning.
1: It certainly does. It certainly looks that way, doesn't it? I mean, Josh Hazlewood and Nathan Lyon won't be conceding defeat anytime soon, but 50-run lead, it's just not enough, is it?
4: So the left-hander, Josh Hazlewood, 3 slips in a gully. A backward point, Hassan Mahmood. 9 wickets for the match, a straight delivery. Hazlewood backs away and then defends down towards mid-on, rehearses the stroke. A little more technically correct. End of the over, 9 for 278. That is a lead of 50 for what it's worth as well. That's the more pressing number. Line on 10 and Hazlewood having faced just the one delivery yet to get off the mark.
1: Here we go. He's found a knack of just getting something a bit different out of this wicket the whole game, hasn't he, Hassan? He's chief destroyer first innings. Sideways move at this time. Getting it to stay low. Cameron Green reaching out in front, bit of a toe of the bat. Wasn't much he could have done about that, really. It's a long way down, isn't it, from where he stands as well.
4: To meet his tall. He wasn't a happy man, though, as he departed. Mehdi Miraz is going to continue. 4 wickets for him in this.

0: innings as well, trying to complete his five up. Sam Mood would like to complete a 10-for for the match. The right arm off spin. Bowling here to Lyon, who shovels it back with a lot of bottom hand back to the bowler. So a slip in play, a deep point, quite a close cover. A deep mid-off as Mahady trots in and bowls to Lyon again, sweeping, plays it away. Very nicely there from Nathan Lyon. And the man in the deep, Hassan Mahmood, has to come around and run it in. And that will be two more for Lyon. 9 for 280, the lead of 52, Lyon onto 12. There's also a long on, a straightish mid-wicket. Deep mid-wicket and that deep backward square as well, Hassan Mahmood, who just ran that in.
1: We're going to see a change in the field now. Short legs coming out. It's going into a 45 just around the corner for that sweep shot. Seeing if Nathan's got another option.
0: Mahady bowls, Lyon reverse sweeps beautifully. Looking like a proper batsman there, Nathan Lyon. And he canters through for a couple. How about that? Lead of 54 now for the Aussies at 9 for 282.
1: Well, we haven't seen that one before. That's been an off-season project for Nathan Lyon.
0: Coming back from the...
1: Not too bad either. Played it well.
0: Calf injury and hamstring injury in recent times. Maybe he's been working away in the nets. On his reverse sweep. Josh Hazlewood down at the non-strikers end, rehearsing one as well. Mahady looking for his fifer here. Away from the airport end, hit and bowling and giving it some air, and Lyon goes forward, and as he does, it's like a little hockey shot. A fair bit of bottom hand as he plays it back towards the bowler. Is that a fair description, Phil Jakes?
2: Yeah, I like it.
0: Mahady in again, Lyon forced back and squirts off the outside edge into the offside.
1: So he's trying to move the puck around, isn't it?
0: Yep. It's like a little bit of a push or a shovel.
1: Certainly not much left elbow.
0: And to be fair, MS Dhoni did make a career out of almost playing like that. Mahady bowls again, very straight in line. Knocking it back to the bowler. End of the over, 9 for 282, a lead of 54. Lyon on 14, Hazlewood on naught. Bangladesh searching for this final wicket. And then they'll have the chase. It won't be a big one for a maiden test win over Australia in Australia. We have beaten them before back in 2017, but that was at home in Bangladesh.
1: He looked relatively untroubled, hadn't he, the whole innings, Cam Green. It sort of came out of nowhere, that dismissal, but that's what happens as test matches go deep into the fourth and fifth days, then the wicket starts to play up a little bit, and that one just skidding on, not bouncing very much. And now it's left up to Nathan Lyon and Josh Hazlewood to try and resurrect this Australian innings and give that bowling quartet something to bowl at.
0: Can they get it up to 90 and make it a little tricky? Hassan Mahmood bowling here, a bouncer, and Hazlewood found it a little uncomfortable. Didn't look overly comfortable as he just got out of the way of that through to Lytton Das.
1: He's got a long memory, Josh Hazlewood. He needs to be careful here, son.
0: You just be hoping he doesn't bat again in this.
1: There's another test match left.
0: He's not a big celebrator of his wickets, Hassan Mahmood. I was reading online that it's basically said he doesn't want to be a big celebrator of his wickets. Don't know how accurate that report was, but he certainly isn't demonstrative when he takes a wicket. Right arm over here to the left-hander of Hazlewood, who's defending a ball on the middle stump and plays it into the opposite middle stump. Back down the pitch.
1: He's bowled well, hasn't he, this test match?
0: I think they're a good attack at the moment. When you think about Nahid Rana potentially being here, Shariful Islam, and then you've got Hassan Mahmood as possibly the third or second banana in that bowling attack, and seen some good options with Mahady with the ball and also Tajal Islam. It's It's not the worst

0: Attack getting around. Hassan hits the crease. Short ball, and Hazelwood again ducks under it. More comfortably this time, they run the by, and they get through. Litton Das didn't glove it cleanly. Good running from the Australian pair. And Nathan Lyon back on strike. 9 for 283. The lead 55 at the moment.
1: It was a very short bouncer, wasn't it? And Das diving full stretch above his head. Just couldn't pouch the ball. Another run to the total. Lead now 55. Nathan Lyon on 14. Josh Hazelwood still on zero. How many can these two Taylanders put on the board for Australia?
0: Trying to eke out runs here, aren't they? Two slips in a gully. Hassan Mahmood, 9 wickets for the match. Bowling here to Lyon. He's going back and quickly calling no as he nurdles it down towards mid-on.
1: They don't care where they come from. They don't care if they come from buys, leg buys. Nurdles around the corner. They'll take every run they can get.
0: Just joining us, Cameron Green, the last wicket to fall, 104 he was out for, his maiden test century at home here in Australia, his third overall. Best innings you've seen him play at test level, or at least here in Australia, Phil Jakes?
1: Definitely in Australia, yep. Yep. He's he looked really assured. His tempo of his batting was great, looked unrushed.
0: Hassan bowls, and Lyon, again, very watchful, out into the covers.
1: Very calm. Probably wasn't his most destructive innings. But, you know, there was a good mix of defence and attack, and I think he chose the right options at the right times.
0: I reckon that's what he's batted like when he's played well in Shield cricket.
1: Yeah, 100%.
0: Yeah. Like in the
1: when he's over-aggressive, like, it's reckless sometimes. I felt like in the first innings he was over-aggressive.
0: Trying to force the issue.
1: Yeah, just tried to force it a bit too much, and I think when he just bats time, almost old school test cricket, I think he picks the right times to attack, and he can still be brutal at the right times. But he just looks like it's a higher percentage cricket.
0: Lyon whacking away. Hassan Mahmood bowling. Lyon cutting and knocked down a point. Slight misfield, so they'll run through for a single. Momenal with the misfield and able to retrieve it in the end and keep it to one. 9 for 284, a lead of 56.
1: Quite honestly, I think he found his blueprint today and the way he went about it. Yeah, there wasn't the customary hits over the top. It was keep the ball on the ground. They dropped it short. He put it away. If they overpitched, he put it away. But it was minimal risk. And the scenario dictated that, because if he got out, the team was in deep trouble.
0: Yep. So you'd say that to him if you were coaching him. That's your...
1: Absolutely.
0: That's your blueprint.
1: Reproduce that, please.
0: End of the over from Hassan Mahmood, Mahidi, to begin a new over from the airport end. The field spreads. It looks as if they'll have 5 men out in the deep. Mahidi, right arm over to the right-handed line, struck on the pad. Big appeal for leg before, the fingers up. And Nathan Lyon, he just turns and starts to walk off. I think he's teed it up as well. But that is more just the case that they've got one to burn anyway, so they'll check it. It will mean a fifer for Mahidi Hassan Miraz, who has bowled beautifully in this second innings. He was good with the bat in the first innings as well. Nuisance factor, making 65.
2: Yeah, no problem. Kumar waiting for the
1: front. Certainly seems like it. They know what the decision's going to be, doesn't it? Nathan Lyon and Josh Hazelwood.
0: So we're getting the check here. The Bangladesh team are walking offline, and Hazelwood have stopped on the edge of the field of play. Stark and Cummins are there, ready in their whites. Baggy greens on, ready to get ready to warm up and bowl.
2: Yep. Here it comes, Kumar. Front on.
0: Here we go. Front on. It doesn't
2: look like a gap between bat and the ball. Can we have RTS, please, just to confirm again? Clear gap. Yeah, keep it going, please. There's a clear gap between bat and ball. Okay, no bat involved. Ball tracking, please.
0: I think that's plum.
2: Pitching outside off, impact in line, wickets hitting. Thank you. I'll go back to Kumar on field. Kumar, you can stay with the decision.
1: Can I get any more plum than that, Ben?
0: No, that is out. So Australia all out for 284.
2: On speed now.

0: seen that too much, but I love it from Mahedi Hassan Miraz, who we spoke to last night. They are here in force as well, the Bangladesh fans.
1: Yeah, thanks, BJ. I've
0: Brendan got Green. Let's listen in with Adam Gilchrist.
1: Your third test done, a wonderful moment, mate.
2: Yeah, for sure. Yeah, it's been a long couple of months, so it's nice to get a few rewards for it.
1: Well, you mentioned that couple of months and your celebration. I love that. There was a sort of a sigh. Was that relief just to be able to put the wolves at bay for a little bit?
2: Yeah, for sure. I feel like there's always wolves when you're playing Test cricket. I think, especially when you play for Australia, you've always got to perform. So, it's nice to get a performance.
1: Yeah, and perform you did. It looked like yesterday you came out maybe with a slightly more positive intent about your games compared to the previous few months that you've spoken about.
2: Yeah, for sure. I think I just went back to what I used to do back in the day. I think I've just been chopping and changing a little bit recently. So, it's nice to just go back to what worked.
1: Yeah, indeed. I know there's a bigger picture at play. Unlikely as it is, what can we expect here? A wholehearted effort, no doubt.
2: Yeah, for sure. Hopefully Stark can do something like it did in the West Indies. That'd be nice. We'll give it a red hot crack.
1: All right, mate, we'll let you get into it. Congratulations. Well done.
0: There is Cameron Green chatting to Adam Gilchrist as part of the host broadcast. And Phil Jakes, he backed up what we were just saying. He said, I went back to doing what I used to do, the way I used to go about it. And we were discussing just before the change of innings that that's what we felt like we'd seen from Cameron Green.
3: Well, that's what got him to this level. So Why wouldn't you trust that process? There's been... You're always looking for that magic bullet when things aren't going your way and you're not getting those performances and you think that your method maybe isn't the way to go, but his method works. His method has worked coming through the grades, and he showed that today. He looked in control. He looked assured with his game plan. He looked happy and comfortable playing that way, and I think he found his method.
0: He certainly did. So his first century here at home out for 104, bowled by Hassan Mahmood, who does finish up with 9 wickets for the Test match. Been a heck of an effort for him. The full Australian card, Jack Weatherald, he was the first to go. He was out for naught. They were 1-for-4 at that point when he was dismissed. Travis Head, he was out for 17, bowled by Hassan Mahmood. The same dismissal, almost identical to the way that Jake Weatherald went. They were 2-for-37. Manus Labuschagne looked like he was settling in for a long stay at the crease, but was bowled by Tajul Islam out for 31. Steve Smith, much the same. We thought he was about to settle in for a long stay, but went for 44, caught and bowled by Mahedi Hassan Miraz. A dismissal that came out of nowhere, in all honesty. Australia 4-for-122 when Steve Smith went, and still a lot of work to be done at that point in time. The next wicket to fall, Alex Carey. He was caught by Litton Das. That was earlier on today. A beautiful take from Litton Das off the bowling of Mahedi Hassan Miraz. It deflected quite a lot. He was out for 30. Bo Webster came and went for 5, bowled by Mahedi. By this point, it looked very difficult for Australia. Pat Cummins could only muster 8 from his efforts at the crease. Shabman Islam was the man who caught him off the bowling of Mahedi again. Mitchell Stark tried resolutely to mount a little bit of a rearguard action, but was out for 18. And Nathan Lyon, LBW, the last man out off the bowling of Mahedi Hassan Miraz for 15. Josh Hazlewood not out and yet to get off the mark. So, or not getting off the mark, he won't now. Australia posting 284. So a lead of 56, 57 runs needed to win. The bowling figures, as we mentioned, Mahedi with 33.1 overs, 5-for-66. Tuscan Ahmed, 18 overs, 1-for-66. Hassan Mahmood, 19 overs, 3-for-56. And Tajul Islam, 17 overs, 1-for-51. And Ebadat Hussain, who has probably been the weakest of the Bangladeshi bowlers in this test, 8 overs, none for 38. Phil Jakes, is there any chance of a last little twist in this match, or is it a fait accompli according to you?
3: No, whatever Australia are still breathing in this game, there's always a chance. But and they'll come out and give it a red-hot crack with this new ball. But, geez, they're certainly running into the wind and up the hill at the moment, Australia. But this new ball will be critical, and we'll just have to see how Bangladesh cope with that expectation of winning this game.
0: still to come.

0: is the run chase for Bangladesh. 57 needed to win. Jim Maxwell is going to join you on the other side of this. It will all be underway. Mitchell Stark, Josh Hazlewood and Pat Cummins with a brand new ball attacking the top order of the Tigers.
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3: Jackson again, he beats the edge. No, he's nicked it. He's out. Starkers is out.
4: Oh, listen to that. Lots of yelps of delight. The celebration for that big wicket.
5: As Green's playing a pull shot over the head of square leg, it's six. Cam Green's into the 90s and he roars his way there with a full-blooded pull shot for six. Green on 98, Tuscan Ahmed to him. He turns it off his thigh batter. He gets one. He's going to come back for the second and 100. Tajul Islam throws it in. Green gets there. And it's the 100 long promised. In his 21st Test match at home, his 33rd innings, Cam Green tons up. He's bowled. One that kept low, ducked back into the right-hander, and Hassan Mahmood packs Cam Green up for 104. And his maiden Test 100 on home soil comes to an end.
0: 80, right arm over, right-handed line, struck on the pad, big appeal for leg before, the fingers up. And Nathan Lyon, he just turns and starts to walk off. A lead of 56, and Bangladesh will need 57 runs for an historic Test match victory against Australia in Australia.
2: Australia versus Bangladesh, live from Morara Stadium in Darwin on ABC Sport, your home of cricket.
4: So the Australians back on the field looking to try and make some inroads here and defend a meagre total of 56, 57 required by Bangladesh to score what will be one of the greatest wins, perhaps the greatest win that they have ever had, taking into account the fact that they've rarely played in Australia. When they have, they've been slaughtered, and they have never won against Australia away from home. They've beaten them in World Cup 50 over cricket at Cardiff in World Cup cricket, it was just a 50 over game, but they beat them in that game, which was a monumental achievement at the time. But nothing like this, Mr. X, nothing like this. It's been superb despite the efforts of Cameron Green to keep Australia in the game. Australia just losing wickets when it looked like perhaps a long partnership may develop.
6: That's right. Yeah, they were always ahead in the game, weren't they, Jim? You know, despite the fact that Green played a fantastic knock, and I don't think we can understate how much pressure he was actually under. You know, not just the pressure of this match here, you know, all the whispers about his spot in the team, and, you know, to be fair, until this point in the Test match, it had been pretty grim for him as well. He missed out in the first innings. He dropped a catch. He's bowling wasn't at its best, so an enormous amount of pressure on Cameron Green. So it was a superb knock, but Bangladesh have dominated this match. Right from, well, basically, we'll give the first hour, the first day to Australia, but from then on, Bangladesh have played the perfect Test match. They've played the long game. They haven't been flashy or fancy. They've just played the better Test match cricket. They've stuck to the basics. They've fielded well. They've bowled good areas. They've batted for long periods of time, and, you know, they deserve to be in the position that they're in.
4: 95.1 overs, Australia all out for 284. And the offie, Mohidi, took 5 wickets for 66. So if and when the honour board goes up, there are a few Bangladesh names to be putting up on it, and Cameron Green's as well. Now, Stark's got the ball, and he's starting up this innings. He bowls it, and it's left alone outside the line of the off stump with Shadman, the little bat pad fielder, bowling and watching a 143 click delivery go through.
6: No warm-ups there, Jim. I think Pat Cummins just dragged his team aside as they walked out and no doubt said, we give this absolutely everything. And Mitchell Stark's first ball was just that. No warm-up deliveries.
4: Well, it's only a year or so since the Australians bowled out West Indies for 27, and he goes back and pushes at this. He gets an inside edge of sorts, and it goes down to the boundary for four. That was a miscue, but it didn't go to hand. It looked to bounce and take the inner part, the inside edge of his groping bat, and it fled past the keeper. Where did it go?
6: Past leg stump.
4: Yeah.
6: At pace. That won't please any of the Australians standing out there.
4: Beautifully played. It's a tough, sort of nutmeggy shot, isn't it?
6: Tough to set a field for those ones, Jim.
4: He edged it over his stumps and wide of the keeper. So they're underway. Stark tries again, and Shadman pushes away on the onside. None for four. Yes, that game at Jamaica with a pink ball. Australia won rapidly, thanks to Mitchell Stark in the last innings. And they bowled out the West Indies for 27, which is the second lowest score in Test history after poor old New Zealand got rolled for 26 back in the 50s. So that's basically what Australia have to do. It's as simple as that.
6: That's all they have to do.
4: Just get 10 quick wickets. Stark runs in again. Shadman leaves outside the line of the off stump. Three slips, gully backward point in place, and the hope that someone's going to nick off or miss it fairly soon. Cameron Green got bowled by one that skidded through and hit the bottom of his bat. I don't know whether that ball was indicating that there's low, irregular bounce, maybe occasionally, but that it was more of a skidder than
6: a
4: rubber.
6: Yeah, almost kissed off the wicket, wasn't it, which beat him, rather than the fact that it didn't get up, more that it sort of it gained pace.
4: Stark tries again. He goes in. Shadman's driving at this, and he clips it hard out to Cummins, who's somewhere between mid-off and extra cover, and he stops it. So it's fairly quiet here at the moment, a much smaller crowd than the other days. And those who may have been thinking of coming out to see Australia's second innings continue well into the day, I probably got the message that that didn't happen. 57, that's all they need to win.
6: 57. With three more than they made last week, though, Jim.
4: But that Thompson bloke's not here.
6: He's not.
4: He hit the stumps. Stark bowls it. Shadman leaves. Wide of the old stump. And that completes the over. None for four. Another 53 needed. And Mitchell Stark's had a pretty good workout in this game. So if Boland plays the next game, who doesn't?
6: That's a good question, isn't it? I think that'll come down to the strength and conditioning department at Cricket Australia. I think they'll look at the numbers. Everyone's tracked these days how many kilometres they've done and what speed and all that sort of stuff. So they'll go and analyse the numbers and see who's fit for next week. And maybe Boland doesn't play at all, because to be fair, the bowling hasn't really been the issue.
7: Better.
4: True. Yep. Labuschagne can always bowl a few more overs. Fast, medium bowl.
6: I hope he works on his leg spin.
4: That's what he should be working on.
6: He should.
4: Hazelwood, here he comes. He's bowling a ball that's defended off an inside edge. And Weatherall fields out there with Tanzard on strike. Century maker from the first innings.
6: One other thing, Jim. We saw the Aussies run between overs. They're over. Are they finished? I think they were minus two at one stage. We lost a lot of overs early in the game. They obviously, that plays a part in the long game. They're not going to get any points towards the Test Championship here, but they may lose some.
4: Well, yeah, Hazelwood is on his way, and again, Tanzard defends. It cost them in the initial WTC when they were docked some points for a slow over rate in a test in Melbourne, which meant they just missed out on playing in the final, which was, of course, won by New Zealand over India.
6: So it was indeed, yes.
4: You've got to watch out for these match referees.
6: They are nasty.
4: Aren't they?
6: They're a nasty mob.
4: Yeah. Can you add up?
6: Not on...
4: Careful.
6: I need the... Yeah, I need...
4: You need your fingers.
6: That's how
4: you do it. Don't you have a calculator? Now, he bowls again, beats the outside edge of the bat. outside the old stump. It's the one facet of modern life that fascinates me when I go into a shop and buy something, right? And there's one item and two item, $1.65 and $3.50, that adds up to $4.15. And whoever it is, male or female, has got a calculator out to work out how much it is.
8: Well, you should just tell them.
4: Well, yeah. I do, and they say, oh,
8: no, don't believe
4: I've
8: you.
4: Got it. Dear, oh, dear. It's called arithmetic, folks. And in goes Hazelwood. And down the pitch, he has a crack at this. Jumped down the pitch and found the ball was short, of course, and he couldn't do much with it. At any rate, that's your excitement coming up this season. To sit there and
8: try and
4: ponder the world, the sky above, and make sure your pencil goes to the right place.
8: That's right. Keep
4: when do you start work?
8: When the season starts. What are
4: What's
8: we?
4: That, mid-October?
8: No, it's before all the grand finals these days, Jim. They start playing their cricket, their domestic cricket.
4: It's about time they got one up on the footy. Hazelwood bowls it now, and he's bowled! He's gone right through him and bowled him! The century maker from the first innings has been castled. Is this the cue for a massive collapse? Hazelwood took 6 in the first innings and now he's knocked over Tansard. He played all around that delivery that was pitched up and it hit the top of the off stump. Useful seed. And it's 1-4.
8: That is a seed, Jim. The ball before swung back a little and seamed away and beat the outside edge of Tansard. That one started to come back and held its line and smashed into the top of off stump. They've started beautifully here, Australia. Unfortunately, they haven't got the total that they wanted to defend. Something up around the 90 or 100 might have made it really interesting. Surely not. 57.
4: Might be a little bit of nervousness in the Bangladeshi room. They've been sailing along in control of this game for so long. And now at the final jump, as it were, of this race, they need to keep their nerve and try to make sure they don't play some false strokes. But that was a very useful delivery from Hazelwood, who now has 302 test wickets.
8: Oh, my goodness. We're getting the replay. That is a handy delivery.
4: Mm.
8: Nine more of those, please.
4: Just a bit of movement. And went between bat and pad. He didn't quite get himself in position to defend that. But the pace and movement of the ball was too good for him. Mominal is out there as Hazelwood runs in towards him. And he lets it go outside the off stump.
8: That's very good over there from Josh Hazelwood. As well as the replay of the ball just coming back and seeming away at the last minute. It was a very slow motion replay. He's a modest man, Josh Hazelwood. But they also got him mouthing, "That's a good ball." Admiring his own work.
4: Nice understatement. Yeah. And 57's the target. Remember last week they were bowled out for 54 in the lead-up match in the ground around the back. And a Thompson, another Australian Thompson, took 8 wickets. But Stark, Hazelwood, Cummins, Lyon, what can they do here? It's Stark who comes in, begins the over at Chadman, who defends away on the onside.
8: Yeah, this is good. This is, well, it's good for Australia, isn't it? They've started on the money, and this is why I repeat, Jim, the bowling hasn't been the issue. You know, the only thing that'll dictate whether Scott Boland plays next week will be the workloads, you know, the dreaded word that so many people don't like using, but it's a real thing, particularly with so much important cricket coming up. They'll assess who's fit and available. But certainly form-wise, I wouldn't be changing the attack they've brought in here.
4: Stark tries again. Another rapid delivery outside the off stump as he shoulders arms. 141.4 clicks. So good pace from Mitchell Stark. Now I'd actually be surprised that, you know, they're all fit. Mm. If they don't keep the same attack.
8: The full 11, you mean?
4: Not the full 11.
8: Okay.
4: But I'm not sure about the full 11. But
8: well, history would tell you this group don't like change, do they? They don't like change. And
4: yeah.
8: Well, certainly Green was one who, you know, a lot of people were talking about maybe under pressure.
4: Here comes Stark. Chadman leaves outside the off stump. The dynamics are a lot different to days of yore, it seems that the captain and the coach have a fair bit of influence. Mm. You were speaking to the chairman of selectors last night.
8: I did.
4: Did you have a chat about selectors?
8: We didn't.
4: What can you tell us?
8: Oh, not a hell of a lot, Jim. I was rattled from old mate kept calling me Jimmy Faulkner, but yeah, we touched on a bit of cricket, but obviously George is in a position where he's got to keep his cards pretty close to his chest, but they're not a group that reacts to one loss.
4: Stark bowls and he's driving at this. That's four. He gave that a bang and it's gone away behind point, wide of Nathan Lyon, and just enough width for him to throw his hands at the ball, and he got a good chunk of that.
8: Mm.
4: One for eight. Shadman uppish, but securely away to the boundary through point for four.
8: It was uppish. It was catching height if Nathan Lyon was sort of on the line with the stumps, but given the pace that Mitchell Stark is bowling, he's a good 5 metres, backward point here.
4: Yeah, well, if he does that again, you never know. Stark charges up, Shadman leans forward. He wants a single, he gets it to. No pace on the poke. Out on the offside in front of point. Shadman is nine, and it is 1-4-9. Yes, you like to have a settled side, and there hasn't been much reason in recent times other than an injury or maybe the pitch to change the team.
8: Mm.
4: But it's the batting that still looks more shaky, vulnerable, than perhaps the bowling as we go on. So we'll follow with interest what they come up with as we watch Stark try again. This time to Mominal. Mominal leaves the ball alone outside the off stump to complete the over. So all out for 284 Bangladesh. And Australia, rather, leaving Bangladesh 57 to win. They're 1-9.
8: One thing you did suggest, George, yesterday is they have had a good contingent of players warming up in Brisbane. They had they called it match simulation, but there was a bit more like match practice. Maybe they were still a bit snarly from Corbyn's comment yesterday about towards Starkey. No, but they've had plenty of players rolling through the Brisbane Academy setup.
4: Was Renshaw in that bunch?
8: I think Renshaw was in that bunch. There were quite a few players sort of on standby, you might say, in case they're needed.
4: Hazelwood's in and he bowls and he turns away, came off the pad. There's an appeal for LBW, not out. It might have been high leg side-ish from Hazelwood at Shadman, who's on nine. So Hazelwood roaring in as the game's progressed, getting sharper and more destructive as he goes. And that looked a pitch outside the line of the leg stump, didn't it? And maybe a bit high.
8: Slightly and slightly. It's not the worst shout in the world. Pitched outside leg.
4: Yeah. He tries again. And he's forward to it, turning it down the leg side. He got a bit of pad, perhaps, and it was well collected down the leg side by Carey.
8: There's certainly enough happening here, Jim, isn't there?
4: Yeah, it's good.
8: We didn't get the tracker there because it pitched outside leg initially, but it hit in line with leg stump. They followed it up with another ball that was tracking towards leg, and
4: I think it was going to hit the stumps.
8: It was going to hit the stumps, only slightly.
4: But it was clearly outside the line. Once more, it's Hazelwood from the airport, and he bowls the ball, which has worked away off something to fine leg. Probably a leg by from the way it went away. Let's see what umpire Dharmasena tells us. No?
8: Nothing.
4: He's looking towards square leg. No, he's not. No, he is.
8: He's got to wait for the timer to run.
4: Yeah, the timer for LB. So, yes.
8: He did get leg bys.
4: A leg by?
8: That must have been a close one as well. There was plenty of interest from behind the stumps.
4: Pitched outside again, I think.
8: And we don't want frivolous reviews, Jim, but they do have three and and not a lot of time up their sleeve, Australia.
4: It's 1-10. Hazelwood goes in again and he's leaning forward. Monomal, he knocks that away. That's a left-hander special. Open the face, use the pace of the ball and just let it run away, which it did to third man for four. So some boundaries here. There are quite a few Bangladeshi supporters here ready to erupt in celebration when the moment comes, which you'd think it would at 1 for 14.

0: chasing 57.
1: Yeah, beautiful shot there. Phenomenal. Just leaning on it, as you said, Jim, using the pace of Hazelwood and just knocking it on the head, really, through backward point. Beautiful shot.
0: Now, Hazelwood goes in again. Nominal's forward, laying it firmly towards Cummins, who's away there on the offside. So, and we've seen a good day's play, even though Australia obviously have fallen short of where they wanted to be. But they tried pretty hard. And the slower bowling from Bangladesh did the trick. Five wickets for Mahidi.
1: Yeah.
0: 5 for 66 from 33 overs. Hazelwood again. He's around the wicket and Momenal leaves the ball. And that's the over. 1 for 14. Momenal 4. Shadman 9. And we've got a very enthusiastic producer. I think he's had a bit much sugar today. He's rattling. And Corby's coming in.
2: 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Australia versus Bangladesh. 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
3: Thank you, Jim. Another stage of the afternoon. The Super Dupers have dropped by, so Ben Cameron's on at number two. He's double dipping. Stark is on his way in. He extracts an edge here, trying to let it go. Shadman balloons over the cordon. It'll bounce down to the rope for four. They'll come off the bat. So down to third man, just over the head of the stacked cordon. And Mitchell Stark making something happen. Bangladesh 1 for 18. They only need 39 more runs to win from here. Afternoon, yeah. Xavier Doherty.
1: G'day, Corby. Again, a brute of a delivery from Stark. A foot or so over the head of Steve Smith. He had a go at it. They are having a go here, Australia, aren't they, Corb? You just wonder what might have happened if they had another 50.
3: Three slips a gully. Carey crouches down. Stark rumbles in and he lets it pass. Shadman outside the off stump through to the keeper. So 1 for 18. The target is 57. If you've just flicked the radio on wondering what on earth is happening, they're still playing cricket in Darwin. Mm. Well, Cam Green got 100. He's first on home soil. Australia all out earlier in this second session for 284. Five wickets for Mehdi Hassan Miraz. So 5 for 66. Hassan Mahmood finished with 3 to give him 9 for the match. And then with Bangladesh needing 57 to win, they lost Tanzeer Hassan, the century maker from the first innings, for a fifth ball dark. He was bowled by Hazelwood. Shadman throws the bat at it. Plain a miss into the gloves of Carey. Looking to try and carve that away on the offside. They got a sweeper out, a deep backward point, for a little bit of protection and a fine leg of everybody else up inside the ring. And not a whole lot to work with. Xavier, Rick Finlay's been on the case, and no side has ever defended as few to win a test match. So this would be a record.
1: It doesn't surprise me.
3: No side's ever defended as few. The lowest target that has ever been defended.
1: Yep.
3: I knew it was going to be your next question.
1: That was coming.
3: Stark to Shadman, who drives, didn't quite get it. And then he unjars his hands as he goes jumping away out towards square leg. It was 85.
1: Right.
3: That was in 1882.
1: Okay.
3: In the test that created the Ashes legend.
1: There you go.
3: They burned the bales.
1: There you go. You
3: got to go way back to 1882. There you go.
1: Yeah, 57. We were talking the back of the box. If 90 was sort of the uncomfortable number, wasn't it? You know, you just think that you only need a little bit of luck here to tick off 57.
3: Shadman on 13. He's driving straight to Cummins. He's a really wide mid-off, almost an extra comfort position. 1 for 18, 57 the target. Bangladesh's lowest test scores, 43 all-out against the West Indies in 2018. They've also got a 53 all-out against South Africa in Durban. But both of those more than 5 years ago. And we've talked about how much Bangladesh cricket has come along. They've won 4 of their last 5 tests leading into this. This is clearly going to be their biggest scalp in the nation's history. It might be the biggest upset in the game's history. And that's with zero hyperbole. It's in that bracket. As Stark bowls one in and around the hip of Shadman. He plays and misses

0: down the leg side, and that'll complete the over. Carey scoots across to take it on the half volley. Tony Hemming's a fascinating figure in all of this. So this is a West Australian native who has been a guru groundskeeper or curator basically in parts across the world for multiple decades. He's been employed by Bangladesh Cricket as the head of turf management. He's basically been leading a program to upskill local curators and ground staff to transition from slow, spin-heavy tracks to more balanced sporting wickets in recent times. He's had a couple of stints with Bangladesh. He's also worked with Pakistan in the past. He was the ICC's head curator in Dubai for over a decade. And in recent times, he's been working with Bangladesh, and we've obviously seen an influx of fast bowlers. As Nathan Lyon is on here.
1: This has got to do with time, Corb. They're minus two, Australia. So they need to, I think they've conceded the test match. This is the concession right here. They need to get their over eight back so they don't lose any.
0: That's phenomenal. Plays a sweep shot. The short fine leg up inside the ring. Stark, he's got to turn and run back towards the boundary. And Stark's going to pull it up just inside. And there's going to be a couple of runs here for Momenal Huck. In fact, they're going to get through for three. So he moves to seven, one for 21. Yep. So they basically decided, we don't want to lose any Test Championship points.
1: Points, correct. This Test match is gone. You know, they need 37 more runs to win. We just need to make sure that we don't carry any loss of points. Surely that makes sense, doesn't it?
0: Chapman's on strike as he's back and cutting out through backward point. Diving away Green. Oh, just fields. So they're going to get back for at least two, probably a third on the arm. And they decide to take it as Green chucks it in. And they get back for three more. So dot 3-3 on this line over. Is this the time to do it? Try and make up the over?
1: Oh, 100%. They've on the flip side, Josh Hazlewood bowled 28 overs in the first innings. Which
0: 1 for 24, line around the wicket again. Back in the crease, Momenal prods out to cover.
1: Yeah, so you can try all you like to bowl Hazlewood into the ground and see what happens. But to take 9 for 30, that ain't happening. Let's limit the overall damage.
0: Lyon in again, defending Momenal out on the offside. Target 57, Bangladesh 1 for 24. Momenal awaits. Lyon delivers. He sweeps. Momenal finds the gap. The other side of Stark this time. At short fine leg and running away towards the deep backward square boundary. Has it in on relay with Webster. And again, for the third time in the over, they're going to run three. And you've only got 56 to protect. That's an expensive over. Nine from it. One for 27. And Nathan Lyon has just completed the sixth over of the innings.
1: He has. Yeah, not much happening there, Corb.
0: So you think that's the right call?
1: Yeah. Whatever the call is. Look, the Australians are rushing. They're racing between overs here. It's a clear tactic that they need to catch these overs up. You know, they're not going to win the Test match. You can, as I said, you can bowl your quicks into the ground if they're the best chance of getting wickets, and you know Bangladesh might pass it two or three down, but they are going to pass it. So. Yeah, they don't want any further damage, Australia. You disagree, Corb? It's just an interesting side note.
0: Momenal Huck, he's got his shirt flapping in the breeze. And the lefty Stark into him now, and he keeps it out. Momenal plays out to mid-on, fielded by Travis Head. So they've made up one over.
1: They have. So it's worked. It's worked with one over. They've gone from minus two to minus one.
0: So I guess the question would be, now Stark's...
1: This will be Stark's last over.
0: Right.
1: Because they need to get to zero. And then, I assume, in shield cricket, you get allowances for wickets and batters calling for stuff and all that sort of stuff. So, you know, those sort of things don't impact the overall over rate. It's more just the getting through the overs and, the energy that the fielding team have.
0: 30 to win, 9 wickets needed for the Aussies. Momenal's back in the crease and defends back to the bowler. 1 for 27.
1: I'm actually not quite sure why Stark's bowling anyway. Like, they're cooked, these blokes. You know, we saw them warming up this morning and trying to get themselves going in case they needed to bowl before.
0: You got to play the match as long as it lasts, don't you?
1: Like, 100% you do. You play to the very end. But

0: you also don't do that if it's going to impact you in... When's the World Test Final?
1: Yeah, they're playing the bigger game, basically.
0: They're playing the bigger game now. So I wouldn't be surprised if Pat doesn't bowl. It's probably going to be Webster, I'd say, who'll try and sneak through a few overs from the Michael Long centre end following Stark.
1: Nominal on strike, awaits Stark, drop and run out through cover point. We'll trot through for a single. Nominal moves to 11, 1 for 28 Bangladesh. They need 29 to win. The Aussies need 9 wickets. Corbin Middleman, Xavier Doherty on Grandstand Cricket. It's been a fun week in Darwin. It's going to end on Sunday afternoon. You're going to get, three and a half days of cricket?
0: Yeah.
1: It's
0: been good cricket.
1: Yeah.
0: Not the result that the Australians were after or the Australian fans, but it's been fantastic to watch.
1: When did you think it was possible that Bangladesh could win?
0: About 10 minutes ago.
1: Yeah,
0: it's been that sort of week.
1: Here comes Stark on his way in again. He bowls to Shadman, who plays along the ground, back past that on striker. Shadman's going to get one, just the one, as Travis Head runs back from mid on, 1 for 29.
0: Yeah, it's been that week where I just haven't conceded, and I was on a phone call with an unnamed person yesterday, and I mentioned that Carey was batting, and I was like, Carey's in, who's out? I said, Smith just got out. Smith's out? We're going to lose the test match. It's like, mate.
1: We've lost every
0: session of this test match. We're 150 runs behind, 5 down. We're going to lose the test match. It's like it's been that sort of week. You just can't let go of it.
1: Yeah. Nominal Huck on strike as he has his thigh pad smacked into here by a rising Stark delivery. Ball bobbles up on their leg side and they'll get through for a leg by. So 1 for 30. 27 runs needed for victory for Bangladesh from here.
0: In saying that, like watching how it's sort of unfolded these first three or four overs, there was plenty happening, wasn't there?
1: Yeah.
0: You know, there was something in the air that's, you know, another 40 or 50 runs. The ball was going past the bat. You know, the wicket that Hazelwood got, there was just enough there if 90 was the target, not 57.
1: Here comes Stark. He bowls to Shadman, who's forward, and just pushes the ball out to Cummins. And there's no run. So Shadman 17 not out. Nominals on 15. Bangladesh need 27 to win. Australia need 9 wickets from here. One of the most significant upsets in the history of the game, with zero hyperbole attached to that. As Bangladesh are about to roll the all-conquering Australian cricket team. Talk about the World Test Championship final and the overrate penalties that are in place. Line is going to continue. The Aussies still an over behind on the overrate. They are going to lose this test match. They have 13 tests ahead of them in the cycle. They could have lost 6 out of 14 and still made it. Those numbers are now 5 out of the next 13. As Nominal is forward and defending out on the offside. When you think about the challenges ahead, that cycle includes 3 test matches away to South Africa, 5 test matches away to India. That makes up 8 of those. As Lyon has Nominal Huck sweeping and finds the gap somehow between the keeper and leg slip. That'll run away in front of the side screen. It won't be 4. And Korsnick, the subfieldsman out there, has it back into the keeper. And so Nominal Huck able to tick the scoreboard over there. He gets 2 more to move to 13. Essentially, the Aussies have less margin for error now on the back of their slip up here. Jason Gillespie sits down. Hello, Diz.
2: Afternoon, Corby, and afternoon to all our listeners.
1: Line around the wicket. Oh, dancing down the track. Nominal misses it and then struck on the body. The Aussies appealing for leg before, not out the call.
2: Stifled appeal at best.
1: I love that this week we've had the opportunity to celebrate your great innings.
2: Of course.
1: 201 not out. I imagine mixed feelings for you as Lyon on his way in and looking to cut a play and a miss from Nominal. Is it about to be replaced as the most significant moment in the history of Test cricket between the two nations?
2: Look, it absolutely should be. This is a momentous occasion for Bangladesh cricket.
1: Nominal defending inside edge out on the leg side.
2: Let's make no mistake. I think this is huge for world cricket. This is huge for Test cricket. This is huge for Bangladesh cricket. They thoroughly deserve it. They've completely and utterly outplayed Australia here.
1: Line around the wicket. He bowls to Nominal, who's forward and driving all the way down to long off for 1. So 1 for 33, 24 runs.

0: needed to win for Bangladesh from here. 9 wickets needed for the Australians. What was the biggest upset that you played in terms of, did you play in a significant result where it went against you and you were part of a dominant Australian team that coughed one up that you shouldn't have?
1: Well, we lost a one-day game against Bangladesh at Cardiff. Back in 05, I think, around then. So that was a that was an upset.
0: Do you remember the feeling? In the dressing room?
1: Yeah, we were pretty flat. There's no doubt about that. I think another one when we 2001 in Kolkata, when that famous Test match where VVS Laxman and Rahul Dravid, when we made India follow on, we were driving that game, and we completely dominating that game, and to then lose that Test match was a bit surreal at the time initially.
0: Hazelwood replaces Stark. He's got a ball and ducks back into Momenal, takes an inside edge and runs backward of square for one. Witherall comes up off the boundary to retrieve it.
1: So there are two that come to mind. I'm sure some of our listeners will be able to refresh my memory.
0: I take it in the moments afterwards. You're not as big as the neutrals or the press about celebrating how much of a substantial moment it is for cricket or any of those bigger picture conversations as the team that's on the wrong end of it?
1: No.
0: Two slips in a gully, Hazelwood around the wicket and just stonewalled back at him by Shadman.
1: Look, and we know in the aftermath of this match, there's going to be a lot of questions. Obviously you asked that question of Mitchell Stark yesterday about the preparation, which was, look, it was a valid question. Particularly after the long layoff that Australia has had in Test cricket. I mean, it was their last Test match, the Sydney Test in the
0: Sydney
1: Ashes. So that's a long time ago. And so I thought it was a very valid question. But they do trust their own preparation, the Aussies. They've been doing it a long time in their defence and they've been very successful.
0: Shadman awaits. He lets the ball pass outside the off stump and leaves it on length.
1: But I think the question marks, there are still a couple of question marks about the batting order.
0: Yep.
1: One has probably been answered today. Cameron Green has been, I suppose, under a little bit of scrutiny over the last little while. But I think he's well and truly answered a question there. But still, I think, we talked Jake Witherell, Marnus Labuschagne. I think there's still some questions there.
0: Shadman on strike, gets a short one and ducks underneath it.
1: This is traditionally the last while, like under George Bailey, Andrew McDonald, there's no knee-jerk reactions at the selection table. Don't expect any changes really to the, although I think there will be some media speculation from radio and TV commentators, writers questioning what the squad for Mackay will look like.
0: Hazelwood continuing around the wicket, bowls to Shadman, who defends very high on the bat, and off the sticker it rolls out on the offside.
1: I think the broader conversation, Corby, will be if it is a similar squad that goes to Mackay and then a number of players fail again, I think that's the wider conversation that we had leading up to that South African tour. And I think that, and it'll be interesting to see what sort of preparation is going to be done for that tour, whether there is, I'm not sure, the itinerary I don't think has any tour games.
0: Don't think so.
1: In South Africa.
0: Hazelwood in again, bowls to Shadman, who defends again, a ball on off stump, so 5 dots to end the over. Shadman 17, Momenal 15, 1 for 34, Bangladesh, the target is 57.
1: Part of me, just on the preparation piece, Corby, part of me, like the coach in me, looks at the calendar and sees 20 test matches in the next 12 months, potentially 21 World Test Championship final. And then you look at it and you go, that kind of makes sense. We can get our preparation right. We can have match simulations, scenarios, centre wicket. We've got net training. We've got all that. We trust that. We've done this a lot. We're not new to this. We've been around the block a couple of times. So I kind of get it.
0: Nathan Lyon on his way in, bowls to Momenal Huck, who takes the ball off his hip through square leg for one. So 22 runs needed for Bangladesh. Australia need 9 wickets.
1: So I think the only reason I'm sort of thinking about this preparation piece after the question you asked yesterday, Corby, is there's been such a long layoff between test matches, and There's certainly been a bit of

0: rustiness. There's no doubt about that with both bat and ball from the Australians.
1: Lyon tosses one up. Shadman keeps the ball on the ground. Plays back to the bowler. Dare I ask?
0: So you didn't actually answer Mitch's, because Mitch asked you a question. Yeah. What would you do? So what would you do? Would you play a practice game?
1: I did say that.
0: Did you?
1: Yeah. I said to him, I said, maybe you could play a tour game or a first class game.
0: Yeah.
1: As Shadman takes the ball off middle and leg and turns it all the way along the ground out to Webster for one. And then at least you get a little bit of jeopardy where, you know, the ramifications of the results count against your record and all the rest of it.
0: Yeah.
1: Shadman on 18, Momenal on 16.
0: I think Mitch was saying yesterday it's more who do we play against. So it's fair enough, I suppose.
1: Lyon on leg stump and clipped away by Momenal Huck out towards deep backward square for a single. I think the top end series starts soon, doesn't it, in Darwin, which is going to be a T20 series. I mean, you can bring teams in from Asia relatively quickly to this part of the world. You could bring India A, you could bring, you know, Bangladesh's academy team, you could bring anyone to play a first-class fixture.
2: Oh!
0: Well, there's plenty of first-class cricketers in Australia doing pre-season at the moment.
1: Yep.
0: Probably desperately looking for match practice leading into the respective state campaigns.
1: Get a game with first-class status, and away you go. Lyon around the wicket, and the back foot punch from Shadman back to the bowler. It's the end of the over, 1 for 37. The target is 57. I mean, they might do the full review, and they ultimately find what we've done was the best thing, and ultimately it didn't go our way, but they've got a bit of data now that supports that their batting has struggled after long layoffs, and I think it's a reasonable question to ask, and
0: absolutely.
1: You know, is it best practice? Maybe it is. We'll... it's something for them to debrief in the wash-up. I'll be with you for Grandstand at Stumps. Jim Maxwell's on his way in to perhaps call the greatest upset in Test cricket history. Coming up next.
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4: Just 20 more runs required for Bangladesh to deliver. There's an extraordinary victory, and a lot of their fans have turned up maybe since lunch. I can see them away to our left in the stand where we're two floors up watching the action unfold. Two diminutive left-handers are going about their business pretty well. Shadman is 18, Momenal 17. So it's Webster. He's coming in to bowl, and he's driven out to cover. Knocked down by Cummins. Doesn't get it cleanly, so the slight fumble allows them to get a single. Momenal is 18. It's 1 for 38, 19 to go. Count on it down all around the place, particularly in Bangladesh. I'd imagine a lot of people will be watching this in the early hours of the morning. Webster bowls it. Back he goes, forcing out towards Cummins, who's there at cover. I think the time's about 9 o'clock in the morning, 8 to 9 o'clock in Dhaka and other places.
0: They will be celebrating in the streets.
4: I think the fireworks may have already gone off.
0: And fair enough, too. It's a superb effort.
4: It's a monumental achievement. It really is. Webster bowls it, and that's driven with a punch down towards mid-off. And it sets us up very nicely for the Dizzy Gillespie 201 not out trophy decision in Mackay, doesn't it? Your name's all over that trophy, even though it says NRMA.
0: To our listeners out there, it's absolutely incorrect. It is not named that trophy.
4: Webster bowls, and that's chopped away out into the covers, and Cummins is trying to throw the stumps down. He doesn't. You weren't asked about... You gave the sponsors permission to put their name on it?
0: It's got the sponsor's name on it. It's just a piece of wood for the trophy.
4: Piece of wood.
0: With the sponsor's logo on it. Yeah, they need to come up with maybe a couple of Australian legend, Bangladeshi legend.
4: Yeah, Webster bowls. It's pushed out for a quick single on the offside, and Cummins could do naught about.

0: without stopping that as he trotted in. So these runs are coming more in singles than boundaries just at the moment, but they're coming quickly enough. We're into the eighth, ninth over of this innings. Anyway, they'll come soon enough before the tea break, before the top of the clock, the way we are moving here. Now, he bowls again, and it's driven wide of mid-off and cover. A big stroke from Shadman. It goes out to the boundary, and wide-ish long off for a four. 13 needed. Countdown on now. One for 44. Shadman 23, and Momenal on 18.
1: What a wonderful stroke there with Shadman Islam.
0: It's
1: on the up. Bo Webster. Just a hint of width. It's a great shot on the up. It's a shot of a man in seeing the ball very well, Jim.
0: Well, there you go. Highest ever test match attendance at Darwin.
1: Brilliant.
0: For this match. Nathan Lyon is starting a new over. Down the pitch. He doesn't quite play the big shot. He just waited because the ball was a little slower. And he nipped it away to the onside and they collected a single. Momenal 20. Shadman on strike now on 23. Line around the wicket, bowls to him, and he's leaning forward and pushing it into a gap there on the onside. Just a single. But there's some excitement in the legs of these two batsmen. They want to rattle and roll here to get the team home with 11 needed for this extraordinary performance. Here comes Lyon forward. Goes Momenal and plays it out there on the offside. Two very busy left-handers. And Australia, I think they want to get the game over fairly soon so they don't have an overrate penalty to look at. Lyon bowls again and leaning forward, he plays it firmly up the offside. It's as much about, on the one part, Bangladesh getting to this target soon and Australia getting it over soon, so they don't have the prospect of that overrate penalty. Here comes Lyon again, and he's forward defending the ball down at his feet. Well, Carey was going to pick it up, but Momenal obliged. Australia all out for 284 today. In its second innings, the highlight is century from Cameron Green. Nathan Lyon once more twirls it in, and it's hit firmly back towards mid-off. His deep. And Stark is there to collect it. Just 10 runs needed by Bangladesh. Shadman 24, Momenal on 21. You're screened out for 104. His first century since Wellington 2 years ago, and his first at home. And the little offie, Mahidi, took 5 for 66 from 33.1 overs. And Tanzib, the first innings century scorer, he was out bowled by Hazelwood for a duck. Now Webster starts a new over, and he bowls a ball that's almost nicked through down the offside there. He just followed it, trying to run it towards third man. Momenal on 21. You get a new cap on. You won't get sunburned here. So a slip and a gully in the ring field. Two shortish covers. And Webster varying them as he bounces in now and bowls short. And that's cut down towards Wetherald, who's a deep point. And another run for Momenal. Momenal, like Bangladesh, phenomenal. He's 22 and Shadman is 24. So you got a combination here of phenomenal and almost Bradman with Shadman. Just a few things to play around with. Webster once more runs in and bowls it, and it's left alone outside the off stump at 1 for 48. Nine more needed.
1: Nine more needed for a monumental, historic, if you will, test victory

0: This is one of the victories in the history of the game.
1: Well, in your history of commentating cricket, you said this is the biggest upset.
0: I'd say so.
1: Yep.
0: Yeah. Because most of the teams that have won these games have been around for a bit. Is Webster Bowles. It's pushed away on the offside. The fact that Bangladesh have rarely played Test cricket, any cricket, in Australia, and they've come here with no expectations, certainly from most Australian pundits, probably even Bangladesh supporters, of winning. Competing was the main thing. Will they compete? Will it last more than 3 days? Well, the bar next door says no, because there's no one in it. Webster tries again and bowls a ball. It's chopped into the ground, and Lavish Shane is there to pick it up. 9 needed, 57 the target.
1: Jim, do you think the Australians will make changes, or do you think they'll back this group of players in for Mackay?
0: Yeah, I think so. Unless someone's injured, I can't see
1: them making changes.
0: No.
1: Yeah, I'm a bit
0: You make changes because you can improve the side. Yep. So other than the sort of Weatherall position, and maybe he should be getting another crack, and Webster bowls wide of the off stump and it's allowed to pass. What do you think? What would you do? If you were the Ayatollah of selectors, what would you do?
1: Yeah, look, if I was involved in the selection, they picked a 13-man squad, didn't they? So I'd be taking that squad to Mackay.
0: And then so that's Inglis and Boland on the fringe.
1: Yeah, so they named a 13-man squad. You don't go and make big wholesale changes after one test match. Admittedly, it's a loss, and it's a bad loss. But, I wouldn't be making changes. I think after Mackay, I think there'd be more scope for that.
0: Lyon has played away out into the offside to cover point.
1: I think certainly if there's some performances in Mackay with some of the batters, they will certainly look at that leading into the South African Test Series.
0: Lyon bowls, and it's struck by Momenal down towards Stark at deep mid-off, and they take a single, one for 49. That seems to be the major issue with the side, particularly now that Green scored some runs. The top three, what's the best way to work those? Which players do you put up there? Does Travis Head continue to open? Marnus Labuschagne, Weatherald. Yeah. Here comes Lyon, and it's smacked away again towards Mitchell Stark down there at mid-off. The 50 comes up. Seven are needed. Seven runs needed. Momenal, 23. Shadman, 25. We're getting close to a crescendo of celebration. Lyon is in. He's down the pitch. And he gets in and under it and away out to deep mid-wicket. And Green patrols below us as they collect two more. Five needed. One hit. A big six. That'd be a way to celebrate a victory, wouldn't it?
1: Oh, wouldn't it just?
0: Nathan Lyon wouldn't be happy with that, but it might happen. Yes, we've got Momenal on strike. He's watching. He's leading forward. He wants a single. Doesn't get it as it goes quickly down to mid-on. And is fielded out there by Cummins. So five runs to get for this. Truly amazing performance by Bangladesh to pull off a victory here. Lyon goes in again, and he's forward. And he checks himself on the drive towards Stark again. He's 26. Four runs needed. That's the end of the over.
1: I mean, Jim, it's not just a win. I mean, this could be, if they don't lose a wicket here, a 9-wicket victory. That's a big win in Test cricket.
0: Looked like being in innings at one stage.
1: Well, that's
0: today.
1: Right. Absolutely. And that's huge. So Bangladesh just haven't beaten Australia here. They've thoroughly beaten them. They deserve it. They've outplayed Australia in all departments. They've just played good. We've talked about it all these last 4 days. Good old-fashioned Test cricket, and you know, like it really put Australia on the back foot in that first innings, knocking them over for 198.
0: So Webster's coming in. Four needed. There's a quick single. No, not this time. Labuschagne lurking towards cover point, and they don't take off. Momenal's got the strike, and one of the senior players in this side. Will he be the one that finds the boundary? Or will they, a la the old days, just get him in

0: The greatest upset in the history of Test cricket. Bangladesh, who've been looked upon as a minnow, as an underling really in the world of Test match cricket, particularly away from home, and their supporters are up and cheering here in Darwin. So remember that. Bangladesh beat Australia in Test cricket in Australia, in Darwin. That puts Darwin on the map as a Test venue too. They've won this game with a couple of legs in the air. They won by 9 wickets, with Momenil striking the ball away to the boundary to reach 30. And this is as big a win as Bangladesh have ever had, and probably one of the more embarrassing defeats that Australia have ever suffered in Test cricket. They came here with everyone saying, well, will it last 3 days? 2.5, maybe that'll be enough. And here we are on the fourth day, halfway through the fourth day, and Bangladesh have beaten Australia in their home patch by 9 wickets. Certainly their biggest victory since coming into Test cricket in the year 2000. And for Australia, a little bit of thinking to do before we get to Mackay. Congratulations to Bangladesh. That is a huge performance.
1: Thoroughly outplayed Australia. This Bangladesh cricket team played good. We've talked about it. Good old-fashioned Test cricket. It's been absolutely superb, and they deserve to celebrate. The Bangladesh supporters here, Jimbo, that you mentioned, the flags waving, everything. Imagine the scenes in Bangladesh. Imagine the scenes in Dhaka or Chattogram.
0: Well, it's only 150,000 people in Darwin. There's about 180 million in Bangladesh.
1: Oh, it'd be extraordinary scenes. And look, they deserve to celebrate it, because their team, their country, have played excellent Test match cricket here in Darwin and thoroughly deserve this victory. They should deservedly celebrate it. Bit of thinking to do for the Australians.
0: There are congratulations and felicitations all over the place, with the umpires and the players mingling on the field. And we're going to, of course, cover the end of match presentation and tell you a bit more about what's occurred here via the captains and the player awarded man of the match. And very graciously, the Bangladesh players coming out to acknowledge what has happened here against the much-vaunted Australian team. And they put them to the sword. They have completely outplayed Australia to have a huge victory here, souveniring a few stumps as they go.
1: Yeah, and why not? It's a momentous occasion for these Bangladesh players.
0: So let's go down to grandstand at afternoon teas and stumps. Corbin Middlemass.
2: It's as great an upset as the game has ever seen. Bangladesh come to Australia and beat Australia. They outplay the number one ranked team in the world across 4 days to win by 9 wickets. Welcome to Grandstand at Stumps. Corbin Middlemass, Phil Jakes, Xavier Doherty on the boundary's edge. And I'm very pleased to say we're joined by Steve Smith from the Australian cricket team. Steve, first of all, hard luck on the back of 4 days of Test cricket. What happened across these 4 days in Darwin?
3: Oh, pretty simple. We were outplayed. I thought Bangladesh bowled really well the first morning, really disciplined. Our batters probably weren't disciplined enough. And then, second innings, they batted really nicely. Got too many in front, and we weren't able to catch it up yesterday on, what was a pretty decent wicket to bat on. A couple of us got starts and didn't go on with it. Greeny, I thought, played really nicely to get 100, but he didn't have any partners to go with him. We needed probably 200 at least plus to be in the game there, and as I said, got outplayed.
2: You're an ageing team. You've got an average age of 33.5, but you're the number one ranked team in the world for a reason. They're the number 9 ranked team in the world. They've never pulled off an upset anywhere near this in the history of Test cricket. You can imagine some of the reaction that will come for the team at the start of a huge Test cycle. What is the appropriate level of analysis, do you think, to give to this? Is it just one bad week, or is there something more that you can take out of what's happened here?
3: Yeah, I mean, I hope it's one bad week. I mean, we're the number one team for a reason. We've played really good, consistent cricket over a long period of time. And, yeah, this week was a bit of a blip. And, you know, we got outplayed. They

0: Played really nicely, so you've got to give credit to Bangladesh. Yeah, we could have done things a lot better, but yeah, credit goes to them for the way they played throughout these last 4 days.
1: We obviously haven't seen the team in Test cricket for 8 months. What did you do in preparation to be right to go here in Darwin?
0: We had lots of good training in Brisbane. The bowlers have been bowling up there for the last 5 weeks, I think it is. We had a camp last week that went for 6 or 7 days. Guys were hitting numerous amount of balls. I actually thought I probably hit too many at this stage of my career. But it was, we prepared as well as we could for this. There's no doubting our preparation. I think we did all of that. We just didn't turn up and play the game that we wanted. And as I said, we got outplayed.
2: You just touched on the preparation, Smudge. I guess looking back, the questions will be asked, is the preparation, you said it was good coming in, but you get judged on your results. Would you change that? Would you play a competitive match like your opposition did, albeit it didn't go well for them, but they got those cobwebs out of the way, which seemingly probably wasn't the case with the batting group in particular?
0: I think you'll have to ask the coaching staff and stuff that question, but I think all the players felt like they were prepared to come and play this test match. It didn't pan out well for us, but yeah, we're a good side. It's one bad week. We'll recover from it and we'll come back strong next week.
3: From a batting perspective, Smudge, obviously not enough runs first innings from a team perspective. As, I guess, the leader of our batting unit, and you scored some runs out there in that first innings and did quite well. What does this Australian team need to do in Mackay in that first innings to set the game up that little bit better? Obviously, runs are important, but is there something you need to do to change the method about how you guys went about things in this first innings?
0: I think it's just playing the conditions. That first morning was pretty tricky. It was seaming round a bit. It was a bit soft underfoot. And they bowled really well. So, yeah, I think a few of us probably could have been a little bit more disciplined in our shot selection. But, yeah, we'll learn from it. We'll keep moving forward. And, yeah, we'll come back next week, hopefully stronger.
2: Smudge, Cam Green, obviously a very impressive knockout there today under extreme pressure. I guess the change rooms would have been proud of, I guess understanding that sort of pressure, given that most players would know what it's like to sort of be under the pump for your spot in the team. Just a word on how you saw that.
0: Yeah, he was great. I thought he came out yesterday with, really solid intent. His feet were moving really nicely. He was getting into the ball really well. And I think that's when he's at his best. He's nice and confident. He goes through his routines that he does. And, he was very clear in the way he wanted to go about it. And, yeah, I thought it was a really good innings. And I'm sure he's going to take a great deal of confidence from it.
1: Steve, appreciate your time. Hard luck here. We'll catch you in Mackay.
0: Thank you. Cheers.
1: Steve Smith, one of the all-time greats from the Australian cricket team. He obviously made 71, a top score for Australia in their meagre total of 198 batting first. And then he also made 44 in the second dig. What a result. A chance for us to react to it now. Grandstand at stumps on ABC Sport. Bangladesh have beaten Australia by 9 wickets. They outplayed and outthought them across the 4 days. They won every session and just about every moment. It was as comprehensive as it could possibly be. Corbin Middlemouth, Xavier Doherty, Phil Jakes and Jason Gillespie along for the ride as we pick it all apart. You can probably hear the noise from the Bangladeshi fans. A few of the dignitaries have just made their way out to join the team. Some of those from the administration, some of those government officials that are out here for this particular event. This is a moment, Dizzy. I know you spent a lot of time in Asia in your coaching journey and your cricketing career. The disappointment from Australia to one side, what a moment for the game.
4: Oh, without a doubt. This is a momentous occasion. And can you imagine what it would be like in the streets of in Bangladesh at the moment? Big crowds would be cheering. Everyone would be so happy. We've got this small contingent of Bangladesh fans here. There's a big sign up there saying Bangladesh. National flag waving. This is huge. This is absolutely huge. And it's great for the game of Test cricket. I mean, the number one side in the world against the ninth team in the world. And not just beaten, Corby.
1: Yep.
4: This is a thorough thrashing. 9 wickets is a significant win in any test match. People were wondering whether it was going to get to the third or fourth day because they were assuming that Australia were going to win in that time. Bangladesh have beaten Australia by 9 wickets in 3.5 days. That's huge.
1: And the guys who, names a lot of cricket fans would have been learning this week. Hassan Mahmood ends up with 9 wickets for the match, 6 in the first innings. Mahedi Hassan Miraz, who's the world's third highest ranked all-rounder, well, he proved it here. He got runs. He took a 5 in the second dig, was spectacular. 100 for Tanzan Hassan.

0: who's a fringe player, comes out, scores a ton, and then even Shadman Islam and Momenil Haque could be able to guide them home at the end, and they were able to whip up the last 57 that they needed for the loss of only one wicket. So a dominant nine-wicket victory for Bangladesh. Phil Jakes, it was incredible planning and execution to be able to see that cause and effect between this is what we want to do, and then to be able to go out there and carry it out and play from in front for such large periods, knowing the carrot at the end and knowing what was at stake for the country. What a professional victory from Bangladesh.
1: Yeah, well summed up, Corby. It was a well-planned, a well-led and a well-executed game plan from the Bangladeshis. They stuck to their plan the entire game with bat and ball and executed better than Australia did. It's as simple as that. They played the conditions really well. They've got highly talented side, but what they did really, really well was they stuck to their plans and they stuck to their guns.
2: And remember as well, Jakes, they were coming off a practice match where they got bowled out for 54 in their second innings. So there would have been a couple of butterflies, a few question marks there for sure.
1: Oh, they would have been super nervous leading into this, especially seeing the wicket first morning and it was fresh. And then Australia batted and they said, thank you very much, Merry Christmas.
2: Happy birthday
1: and all of that. And then effectively bowled really well and then batted the house down in their go.
3: Corb, I want to go back to your comment about Australian cricket fans not knowing much about the Bangladesh. I didn't know much about them. You know, they're not a team that we get to see very often. You see highlights and, you know, when they get their win over Pakistan, you sort of see their players. But to actually see them in person and get to know them and watch how they go about their test cricket, like that was a performance, wasn't it? Like they played proper old school. And I know this crew here that were standing on the boundary line really enjoyed that old school test cricket. It was so impressive and so great that, you know, we were here to witness it and be able to follow their careers now, knowing that we've seen them in the flesh.
2: Spot on. And they deserve to celebrate this and soak up this atmosphere. The atmosphere's been absolutely brilliant here at Morara Oval in Darwin. And, you know, full credit to NT Cricket for putting this on. They've been absolutely brilliant. The fans that have come out, best part of 20,000 people have come out over these 3.5 days. I think it's been superb. It's been a great test match experience for everyone.
0: We're so lucky to work with Jim Maxwell, and I often sit in the back of the box when Jim's commentating and he talks about Alan McGilvray, and I hope that I'm lucky enough to do this for a number of years, and I'm sure we'll talk about Jim the same way that he talks about McGilvray and all the stuff that we learnt from him. But to think about what a historian that Jim is and how much he loves the history of the game well before he commentated, and then in his life as a commentator, which is 50 plus years that he's been doing it, and Jim saying that this is as big an upset in the history of the game that he's seen. I know us, you know, that are relative newcomers in that sense, or the younger brigade, for example, we have a tendency to say, oh, the latest, the greatest and everything else. But really, when you look at some of the biggest upsets that you can think of, this belongs right there at the top with any of them, to think that the ninth-ranked team in the world, Bangladesh, who were really a joke and a meme as such for cricket fans around the world, to come here and beat Australia, the number one ranked team in the world, with a bunch of future Hall of Famers in their own backyard, it's as big an upset as Test cricket can produce.
1: Yeah, there's no understating it. It's a huge upset. You know, they've got a few scalps along the way, Bangladesh, and they've been a much improved team. However, to beat Australia in Australia is no mean feat. It's an unbelievable victory and it's a massive boil over.
3: Well, and you think about Test cricket, it's not 90 minutes of football. You know, you've got to do it over 5 days. You know, it's not easy to produce an upset when it goes for such a long period of time. Yep. You know, this great Australian team have got so many opportunities to try and fight their way back into the game. And Bangladesh just kept the foot on the throat. They didn't allow them any of that.
0: You
3: talk about upsets and upsets in other sports. This is so much harder, the fact that it goes so long.
0: And the various versions of the game, the longer the sample size, the less likely you are to get an upset where, you know, class can tell over time, and yet they've done that here in the Test arena. Hassan Mahmood is the man of the match. We can join the presentation. He's with Adam Gilchrist.
4: Congratulations, mate. Let me start by saying, can you believe what you and your team have just achieved?
5: Yeah, I think, you know, before the match, in a practice session, we've been doing our best in every day, in every second, and we keep on our mind that whatever has happened, just be on yourself and follow the process and don't think about the outcome. Whatever happened, we have to go, like, play for the 5 days, and then results will come.
4: Yeah, well, you got the job done in 4 days. Coming into the game, did you look at that batting lineup for Australia, of which there's some highly recognised players? Did you have any specific individual plans mapped out, or was it a more generic team plan?
5: Yeah.

0: Yeah, we got some team plans, you know, sitting with the team guys and coaches, you know, watching the videos and make plans of where we're going through. And then we did the same in the ground.
1: And the conditions here, you would have enjoyed bowling first on that wicket. It's okay to have grass there, but you've still got to go out and execute. You must be really thrilled with your patience and persistence on day one.
0: Yeah, I think every bowlers have done very good with their patience and with their process they follow. That's just be on the line and length and keep going it. And then results is here now.
1: All right, and what about back home in Bangladesh, friends and family? They'll be celebrating.
0: Yeah, obviously they got a very happy for me, and obviously my people in town is very gonna happy. They'll see me back in Bangladesh, and they will be celebrating.
1: Yeah, deservedly so. Well, congratulations, mate. We'll see you in Mackay.
0: Thank you so much.
1: There you go, the man of the match there. 9 wickets, Hassan Mahmood. Now we'll call on Pat Cummins, captain of Australia. Pat. Mate, obviously hasn't gone your way. I guess it's early days yet, but is there any area you can pinpoint that the defeat started? Was it day one? Was it preparation, which inevitably questions come up around that? You're not a team that panics, but where does your mind go to first?
2: Yeah, probably that day one. You know, I thought our preparation was you know, pretty much spot on. I thought it was excellent. So, yeah, no excuses. They played really well. You know, I thought the day one wicket was a little bit in early, but obviously got to try and find a way to bat a little bit longer than we did, and then yeah, just couldn't penetrate with the ball, but you know, I thought they played really well.
1: Yeah, the batting again didn't quite capitalise on a few starts, not much time to turn it around. Does the groups remain the same? Are there thoughts of any changes?
2: Well, I think every time there's a game like this, you always kind of look at your matchups and you know, your makeup of the team for the next one, but yeah, we only just finished, so we'll have a think about it. You know, we're pretty good at bouncing back, so no doubt the batters and every group will get together and have a good think about this one and where we can improve.
1: Yeah, you're quick to acknowledge the opposition as well. They played very, very well.
2: Yeah, they did. I think they, yeah, outplayed us in all facets, really. Yeah, I thought they were really patient and quite disciplined. And, yeah, once we were behind, it was really hard to get back.
1: The shining lights, probably two that stand out. Josh Hazlewood, past 300, deservedly so. He's going to end as one of the greats. And Cam Green today, that's a very, very special moment. Significant for him in his career, perhaps.
2: Yeah, for both of them. You know, Josh, he hasn't had a great run for injuries the last couple of years, but he's, well, you know, one of the hardest workers. And, yeah, he just showed his class on a wicket. Didn't have too much in it, you know, seam-wise, still picking up six really important wickets. So he was fantastic. And then Greeny, again, I thought, you know, his tempo of this innings, he showed how good he is. Yeah, just needed a couple of us to hang around with him, but it was fantastic.
1: All right, mate. Well, as I say, a few days' time, we'll be up to Mackay, and we'll see you on Saturday. All the best there, mate.
2: Thanks, Gil. Cheers, mate.
1: Here's Pat Cummins, and now the victorious skipper, Najmal Hussain Shanto of Bangladesh. Congratulations, mate. Well, first of all, what a proud moment. You're the captain of a team to achieve something no one else has been able to do from Bangladesh, and that's win a test match here on Australian soil. You must be extremely proud.
3: Yeah, very happy and proud of myself and the way boys played. Really proud of that. And we did a lot of hard work and really happy to win a side.
1: There's so much to talk about to you about such a fine victory. I want to go back to day one, Hassan picking up six wickets and all 10 wickets going to seam bowlers. Was there a change in the mindset of Bangladesh cricket at any stage recently to really hone those fast bowling skills and get a collection of fast bowlers, not just rely on spin?
3: Yeah, obviously, I think that is the biggest change in Bangladesh cricket in test format. Normally, in 5-6 years before, the pace bowler don't wanted to play test cricket because of we didn't enough chance to play test cricket. But last 2-3 years, we have been playing a lot of test matches and boys are getting importance their test format. So they now wanted to play and they wanted to perform because they wanted to be a world class. So that is the mindset I have there. And especially the senior guy we have, Mushfiqur Rahim, Mominul Haq, they help them a lot to encourage to play test cricket. So those are the areas they think and the mindset.
1: An amazing game for Tanzid. Just his second test match, belief shown in him, and he's come out and delivered.
3: Yeah, obviously, I think he's exciting. If you look at his white ball game, he always play attacking cricket. But in this test match, he shows his character. He was very calm and play merit of the ball. And we all know he has that ability to play test cricket. And as top order batsman, we want someone to impact for the team. And he delivered this match.
1: Yeah, and so too did Mehedi as well. Just tell me, in the big picture,

0: Where does this rank? Is this Bangladesh cricket's finest ever moment?
1: Yeah, obviously, I think this is the biggest win so far, Bangladesh cricket, in any format. We believe that, and going forward, we will do something special going future.
0: You'll do something special indeed. So there's belief. You can not just win once. You think there's enough there, enough evidence that you can go on and take a clean sweep over in Mackay?
1: Yes, we have that evidence, but we need to play good cricket. As I said before this test match, we need to play 5 days of good cricket. So again, I am going to say the same thing, 5 days of cricket, need to play properly. And then as we did this test match, follow the process and play session by session. Bowlers did their job, batsmen chipped in, and especially the lower middle order and the lower order, the way they batted. So those are the things we need to play in Mackay.
0: Yeah, well, you led the team beautifully, mate. Congratulations to do. A very proud moment, and enjoy your celebrations and all that happens back home in Bangladesh. I'm sure they'll be all wishing you the very best as well. Congratulations.
1: Thank you so much. Thank you.
0: There you go. Very happy Bangladesh captain.
2: Adam Gilchrist there at the presentation, speaking with Najmal Shantu and the man of the match, Hasan Mahmood, also the captain of Australia, in between there, Pat Cummins. Bangladesh have won the first test by 9 wickets. They've outplayed Australia across 4 days. A couple of things to call out here. Before that presentation took place, the whole Bangladesh team went into the rooms. There was a whole lot of noise and cheers that went on around it. They were on a FaceTime call to the Prime Minister of Bangladesh,
3: wow,
2: who had called through immediately after the game to chat to the team. They have then come back out, and the two dressing rooms here are located what would be sort of either side of the main grandstand. So if you've got that visual, huge grandstand which runs down the side of the ground, sort of square to the wicket, and they're at opposite ends. And the presentation is happening closer to where the Australian race is in their dressing room. And yet the entire team has come over to the presentation to basically listen to the captain speak and the man of the match, which is that they're just amazing scenes. You can see it on the faces of these players how much this win means to Bangladesh.
4: Oh, without a doubt. You imagine that. You get a FaceTime call from the Prime Minister immediately the aftermath of a wonderful test victory. It looks like the team's heading over here, Corby. They're setting up some seats on the ground here,
3: yeah,
4: at Morara. So they obviously want to get
2: an official photo
4: to caption. And what a memory that will be for, yeah, everyone that's involved with this Bangladesh side. Would it be absolutely brilliant,
5: yeah,
4: though?
5: But not at the end of their careers. You know, 20 years, 40 years, 50 years, yeah, like people who are here will remember it. Like, this is going to, yeah, go down in history. And the fact that they've ducked in for a quick FaceTime to the Prime Minister suggests it, doesn't it? Like, this is a historical moment, yeah, for Bangladesh cricket.
2: We'll pull apart this for the rest of the day, I'm sure. We're on a time crunch, though, on our way out. So just to segue to the Aussies, we'll come back to the winners and Bangladesh. I asked this question earlier. What is the appropriate level of analysis here? So we're trying to not get caught too much in, you know, it's a catastrophe, it's a disaster, tear it all down. And also at the same time, I don't think you can be, hey, nothing to see here and ignore the clues. So 4 days in a row, an ageing team with an average age of 33.5 gets outplayed by the 9th-ranked team in the world at home. How should Australia sum this up when they get the chance to review these 4 days?
5: Well, you hear it all the time in footy, Corb, the loss you've got to have, and it happens in the lead into finals when the big games really start to happen. Perhaps that's the view that Australia takes here. Is this the loss, that, you know, the kick up the backside that Andrew McDonald and George Bailey and whoever else is involved in that meeting, they have, is like, right, we need to actually reassess. And the kick up the bum to the 11 players or 12 players, whoever it might be as well, is like, right, we need to work a little bit harder here, you know. And clearly there was a shift in mindset change for the batters going into the second innings. The game was too far gone by then, but clearly there was a change, and I'm sure there'll be an even bigger change in their batting. They won't battle like that again in Mackay, the Australians. They won't come out and just throw it to the wind in the first innings. There was a mind shift change and a technique change and all those sorts of things. So, yeah, there'll be fallout, but I think it's probably... they'll take it from a, you know, that good, the positive lens of, you know, maybe that's the kick up the bum we needed.
2: Did they take Bangladesh too lightly?
4: Look, it'd be easy to say that, wouldn't it? I think where they potentially got it wrong was the toss. They won the toss and decided to bat, and it was probably going to be, I think we all acknowledge, it was probably going to be the best time to bowl in this match was the very first morning. But having said that, the surface looked pretty good, Jakesy, didn't it? It looked like, yes, it was a typical surface where you know it's going to offer some assistance early on, but then it settled down relatively quickly, didn't it?
6: Yeah, I'm going to say it was a really good cricket wicket. It was a good day one test wicket. You, yep, wouldn't have been upset if you were opening the batting and having to go out there, and you wouldn't be upset if you had the new ball in your hand. They just didn't execute as well as they needed to on that first morning, and they were constantly behind the game. And we, as even commentators, were looking for that hour, 2 hours, that Australia would break the game open, and it just never came. Bangladesh outplayed us in all facets.
4: Well, Bangladesh didn't allow Australia.
6: They didn't allow them to have that. No, they constantly build another partnership. They didn't lose wickets in clumps, which is often what you see from this Bangladesh team. And they just rebuilt. Every time they lost a wicket, they rebuilt, formed another partnership, took it a little bit deeper, brought the bowlers back again. And it really was a world-class performance from Bangladesh.
2: 8 months is a long layoff, and you've got a bunch of guys in their mid to early 30s. And so the question will be there, and even if it's not, you know, the likely option, there's a chance that, you know, at a certain point, guys go off a cliff. It's what's happened in the history of the game. And so you wonder at a certain point, you know, after such a long layoff, is there a part that maybe the guys will never get back to their prime again or close to it? And that's what they'll have to try and sum up here with, obviously, a number of test matches in front of them, because once they start happening, they come pretty thick and fast. So they've got Mackay next, and we don't expect them to make any knee-jerk sort of reactions or major changes for the next test starting on Saturday. But, I'd wanted to get it together in a hurry, wouldn't they, after what we saw here? Because as you touched on throughout the test, Xavier, they had multiple chances where we thought, you know what, they'll flex here, they'll jump back on top, and it never came across 4 days of cricket.
5: No, it didn't, and it's only time's going to be the only teller there, isn't it, Corb? You know, are they past it? You know, no doubt that there'll be some seeds of doubt within those 36, 37-year-olds' minds now that, yeah, I've had that layoff, you know, of coming back from an injury, whatever it might be, and I think that's just the human reaction. So that will sow a seed of doubt, but time will tell whether they're gone. They have put a lot of trust in these guys, and they've played some very, very good cricket against some good cricket teams in their careers. So, it's one game, yeah, but that in 5 days' time will tell us, you know, another story, I guess.
2: This is Grandstand at Stumps. Bangladesh have won by 9 wickets, as big an upset as Test cricket has ever seen here at Morara Oval in Darwin. Great to have you with us on ABC Sport. If you're catching up through the podcast feed, ABC Cricket Podcast, wherever you get your podcasts, Ed Cowan joins me each Monday as we pull apart the hot button issues in the world of cricket. What we've incorporated as part of Grandstand at Stumps is Teddy's thought of the day. And here it is at the completion of day 4. This is what Ed Cowan has to say at the completion of the first test.
3: Whoa, that is some historic win for Bangladesh. It's one of those moments that you pinch yourself and say, where was I? When? And there's so many moments to dissect in this game. I actually wish I was there helping you out on this one. But podcast with Corb tomorrow, we've got a pretty endless agenda. The thought for the day that I just can't get out of my head today was that interview that Corbin had with Mitch Stark last night. Was it just me? Or could you sense the frustration, maybe even a touch of embarrassment of this performance? And yet there was just a lack of vulnerability to say that they got it wrong. And of course, it's not for the first time that Australia have started slowly in Test series. If you think back to the Indian series, they were pathetic in Perth, lost that game. They were hopeless against England. They should have lost that game, all bar being saved by Travis Head. And of course, for fast bowlers, you can ease into a game or a series by the virtue of always getting another ball. But it seems like that psychology's almost leaked into that of the top six. So I'm curious how long they're going to persist with not demanding big runs from their batters. And you got a bit of an insight from Nathan Lyon earlier in the game that the bowling group had lost a little bit of patience. I do wonder if this is the straw that breaks the camel's back on a selection philosophy of enduring. Can't wait to hear the breakdown.
2: That is Ed Cowan. Of course, you'll hear him in his entirety on the ABC Cricket Podcast on Monday. We'll pick up on a couple of those threads with our guys here, Xavier Doherty, Phil Jakes, Jason Gillespie, and myself, Corbin Middlemass, in just a moment on Grandstand at Stumps. But a break in what we're chatting about here to chat to the man of the moment. Hassan Mahmood joins us at the completion of the test, and you've got a big gaudy medal around your neck, Hassan, on the back of winning Man of the Match honours. Congratulations. What does this moment mean for you and for Bangladesh cricket?
7: Oh, it's been amazing. You know, if you win a test match, it's different. And if your opponent playing, you know, playing an opponent is one of the best team in the world, and you are the win the game, and you feel different level.
2: Did you think this was possible when you came down to Australia?
7: Yeah, we were just thinking, just, you know, getting better day by day.

0: and coming into the practice and, you know, follow your process and come to the game and think about session by session, and then it's ended up like this.
1: Hassan, what have you been working on with your bowling to improve, to be ready for this series against Australia?
0: We've been bowling and training so hard for, you know, especially fast bowlers. They're very much intent with their bowling and in the practice with the new ball, and, you know, try to be on spot every time when they're, you know, doing their jobs. So, you know, that's affecting the game as well, and we're very happy now.
2: Hassan, at what stage did you think you were going to win? What was there one moment where you thought, right, we are going to beat the Australians?
0: You know, for the first day, we actually, you know, starting to think about it, and, you know, once they win the toss and we're going to bowl first, that's the actually thing we getting started thinking. That's the moment we gotta keep on and we gotta catch it out from the first ball. So that's how we, you know, going through all day.
3: Hassan, great test match, well done. You bowled beautifully in first innings, second innings. What does the celebration look like? Beating Australia in Australia. For this Bangladeshi team?
0: It's a huge thing for Bangladesh. I mean, last couple of years, we've been training hard and giving your best in every test match. But, you know, sometimes we don't get that much winning. But sometimes you take it as a you know, grow to somewhere you go and along your players with you and cheering up from the back. And you got some senior players in the game, in the team, and they're supporting each and every day, and that's how you grow.
3: Hassan, have you had a call from somebody very important back home post game?
0: Yeah, that's a Prime Minister. He just called on the video call, and then everybody was cheering up.
3: What did he say?
0: He said, congratulations, and then he's very happy, and he's gonna wait for us in Bangladesh, and once you go there, you're gonna meet, and we're gonna chat a few about the game.
3: How does that make you feel?
0: I mean, huge, you know, meeting a president from, you know, in Bangladesh, it's different things.
3: Have you heard from many other people back home how this is resonating, how important the team's performance has been to people in Bangladesh?
0: Yeah, I think they're all cheering up now in Bangladesh and really happy, and they're always, you know, backing us in the game, you know, the crowd here from Bangladesh every time. And I hope that they're going to come in next game and, you know, cheering up for us.
3: Congratulations. With no hyperbole, it's as big an upset as Test cricket has ever had. Congratulations. Awesome to be part of it. Appreciate your time.
0: Thank you so much. Thank you.
3: Hassan Mahmood, not just part of it. He was as big a part of it as could possibly be. The man of the match, Hassan Mahmood, and the Bangladesh cricket team with a substantial upset to beat Australia in Darwin by 9 wickets.
1: How well did he bowl, though? Like, Jakes, you mentioned it in the interview with him. He bowled superbly. His lines, his lengths, his disciplines presented the seam, wrist and fingers behind the ball. Like, Damien Fleming would refer to it as bowlology 101. He just kept things simple, presented the seam, and just got that little bit of seam movement off the pitch. I thought he was excellent.
3: Yeah, he did his job. He did everything required. Hardly bowled a bad ball and was constantly at each and every one of the Australian batters, and a worthy man of the match.
4: We're jumping around all over the place here, and for good reason, but we did play Ed Cowan's thought of the day a few moments ago. So he spoke about the lack of vulnerability in the team. He also spoke about the fact how long are the selectors going to continue to tolerate a lack of big runs out of their batsmen. What do you think the answer is to that?
1: Well, first of all, just the image I had of Ed Cowan, they were sitting in front of an open fire in a big leather chair, sipping on a brandy, stroking a cat.
4: I don't think that's that far removed from that. So that's probably about right.
1: But look, he made some really good points. I think, you know, he touched on your question that you asked Mitchell Starc last night. And it's clear that he said that there's a sense of, he used the term embarrassment, didn't he? Sense of embarrassment. I'm not sure I saw that. I heard a bit of defensiveness. And that, like, you know, we know what we're doing. We're very experienced. I actually get that. They are a very experienced group of players. They've played a lot together. They know what they need to do to prepare well. They've won a lot of Test cricket over many, many years. So I kind of, in a funny kind of way, I kind of get the defensiveness, but I thought it was very quick to go back at you, Corby. And that says to me, maybe there's just what Eddie's talking about. Maybe a little bit of question marks just creeping in. I'm not sure.
4: They are an old team. I mean, Sam Perry on the grade cricketer

0: put it last night, where he was talking really about investment. And he said, you're either investing into the future or you're reaping the dividends, basically, for having put the investment in down the track. When you've got a team that's 33 and a half and you've got a bunch of old guys and you've got these banner series coming up, trips to South Africa and India and England and everything else, you're in the let's get the dividend for our investment now, that we've put all this time and we've stuck with the group and now it's time to pay off. It's not let's lose to Bangladesh in the first game of the cycle. And then all of a sudden you think, well, what phase are we in? Are we reaping the rewards, or are we, do we go right back and put some tests into a new generation? So in years to come, we've watered the tree that someone else gets the chance to sit under, because at the moment it's neither.
1: Well, that's exactly right. After a big series like the Ashes, there's normally a rebuild for the next cycle.
2: Yep.
1: And there wasn't a rebuild. They looked at this test schedule and said, we need this team together. We need the experience of this team together to get these 20 test matches won. And to lose with a full-strength side against an undermanned Bangladesh team, it has to create some questions within the group, whether they've done the right thing, whether there needs to be changes to be made. However, we know that this selection group and this leadership group aren't knee-jerk reactors. They don't jump at ghosts and shadows. They make informed decisions and then they give players one more game than one less game. I think they'll give him Mackay, and then if there's not a market with improvement, there'll be a rebuild.
3: It makes Mackay huge, doesn't it?
0: Massive.
3: Like, so big, you know, and it was great that Green came out and answered some of his critics. And like, the pressure, I think, you know, we've all been there in our careers at some stage. Like, it's awful. Sometimes you just want to be swallowed up whole and it all just to go away. He had that weight on his shoulders, Cam Green, and he's answered those critics. So I guess that is one answer that Australia won't have, I guess, going forward in the short term. But there are a couple of other ones, and, you know, I'm with Jakes here. I think it'll be the same 11, you know, believe it or not, after such a result. But those guys who do have those shadows over them, it is huge for them.
0: We'll be there for it. So Saturday, you can catch it all right here on ABC Sport. Gee, I'm glad I made the trip, as I'm sure all you guys are. We appreciate you coming up for it. What a test match. So Bangladesh on the wrong side of the toss. Australia decided to have a hit first, all out 198. Hassan Mahmood, who we just spoke to, 6 for 55. Travis Head, bizarrely, was bowled and then put the bail back on the stump. That's something you don't see every day when a player is dismissed and gets out in that kind of fashion. And then Bangladesh had the chance to have a hit. They batted for 138 overs, made 426, 100 for 10s at Hassan and a number of other contributions. And then Australia batting a second time. Well, they got something out of the game. Cam Green managed to score his first 100 on home soil. But it was Mehdi Hassan Miraz who was the star there with 5 for 6. The victory target was just 57. They would have had to try and defend the lowest fourth innings target ever to win a test match. The Aussies, they only got the one wicket. That was Tanzit Hassan, who was out for a duck. Hazelwood picked up his scalp, which ended up giving him the 7 wickets for the match. But Bangladesh, too good. They got there just one down to win by 9 wickets in what is going to be a test match that we won't soon forget here in Darwin. Stunning weather. And tremendous cricket, in which one team outplayed the other as predicted across all 4 days. But it wasn't the team that people expected. Bangladesh, of course, as big an upset as we've seen.
2: Oh, well, the biggest upset that we've seen. There's absolutely no doubt about it. And you've summed it up very well there, Corby. It was a great test match, a great feel, great atmosphere here at Morara. And I think we witnessed something pretty special. It was obviously a disappointment for the Australians and Australian supporters, but elation for the Bangladesh supporters have come out here, and I'm sure everyone at home in Bangladesh dancing in the streets at the moment.
0: Congratulations to Bangladesh. Thanks to you, Dizzy. Thank you, Xavier, for making the trip. Thanks, Jakesy, for all your work as our special comments experts throughout the test. Thanks to the voice of summer, Jim Maxwell. You'll hear from him in Mackay. To Ben Cameron for all his work calling and producing. To Rennell back in the studio across all 4 days. To Con for his mountain of work as our audio technician up here, along with Sharanth and also Frank. And thanks to all our crew behind the scenes as well for making it happen. Bangladesh win the first test by 9 wickets here in Darwin. Goodbye for now.
4: And a warm welcome to everybody joining us from the cricket. Smack bang on quarter time here at Docklands. It's the Blues by 13 points at the first change. The Dogs had the hot start, kicking the first two. Carlton went four unanswered after that. And then in response, the Dogs had the last of the quarter. So 5-3-33 plays 3-2-20 at our first change. Carlton win and

0: They're in. Spot in September on the line for them. Meanwhile, the Western Bulldogs hoping that maybe they could leapfrog Collingwood for a home wild card. They've got to win their last two games to do so, and they're fighting without Marcus Pontepelli and Tim English this afternoon. Aaron Bryans and Andrew Mays with you alongside Bob Murphy and Chad Wingard. Poppy Penny's downstairs as well. And at the first change, your goal scorers from both sides. For everybody who's just joined us for the Blues, all individual. So Mackay, McGovern, Haywood, Pitnett and Lord. Similar situation for the Dogs. Davidson, Fraser and Artie Jones. The text line 0437 774 774 if you'd like to get in touch. And over at the Showgrounds, three-quarter time there, the Giants lead the Eagles by 47 points. You can hear it on the AFL Extra button. We'll be back shortly with the analysis and we'll recap everything that's happened in this opening term. Great to have you with us on ABC Local Radio, Sport Digital and ABC Listen for Sunday Footy on ABC Sport.
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0: Good tackle by Waitman. Bit of pressure now from Sanders. Cowan has to just get it out of there. A tumbling kick. Norton had it scouted. Picks it up 25 out. Hands it off. And the snap shot there from Joel Fraser puts the Dogs up early.
4: Richards off the instep. Wasn't the best kick, but it'll work out. Davidson takes the mark, drifting across the pack, and he'll line up from about 35 out. Now 15 metres in from the boundary left forward pocket. Sam Davidson to continue the hot start for the Dogs. Opening goal tick, second goal tick. Lovely strike of the footy. He goes by hand to Dirksen, who's up a long way from defence. Kicks inside 50. Lovely delivery from the fullback. And Mackay takes the mark, 40 out. Now 10 metres inside the boundary line, left forward pocket. Missed his first shot, Mackay, not his second. Maybe that's Harry's pocket over there.
0: Putting his head over at Williams in traffic and gave it away. Handed it to Cottrell, off to Ainsworth. Dirksen loops it over the top and across the body, Cooper Lord can strike. Excellent stoppage work from the Blues.
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0: Frenetic footy between these two wildcard hopefuls. Great to have you with us for Sunday footy on ABC Sport. Aaron Bryans and Andrew Mays calling the action alongside the dual Australians, Bob Murphy and Chad Wingard. Poppy Penny's downstairs as well. And Poppy, there was a issue for the Blues heading into that first change.
6: Yeah, with about four minutes to go in that quarter, Frankie Evans came off and was having some work done on his left calf. He's had it strapped and taken a couple of painkillers, so he's one to watch given how good he's been the last couple of weeks and how important he is to the way that the Blues play. So one to watch, Frankie Evans with a sore left calf.
0: Would be a blow. Their small forwards have been absolutely in sync to start the game. The Bulldogs with the first two, Carlton with five unanswered, and the last one to Luke Beveridge's men. Makes it a 13-point game Carlton's way at the first change. What did we learn, Bob Murphy and Chad Wingard, here at the Docklands?
7: Well, in terms of efficiency when they go forward, the Dogs look pretty dangerous. They've kicked three goals, two. They've had just the nine inside 50. So if they can get enough supply, they can actually put a score on against Carlton. But in terms of just winning enough of the ball, they are miles off it. So the numbers are really, really alarming at the moment. In terms of just raw disposals, Carlton had the footy 130 times to 64, and the clearance battle, as we mentioned a couple of times, it was an absolute monstering by the Carlton midfielders. 13 clearances to 4, and two of those players are Pitnett and Paddy Cripps, who have made the most of the selection or the non-selection of Marcus Pontepelli and Ting English. They got 5 each, so they're being monstered around the ball at the moment, the Bulldogs midfielders. So that's relaying into possession for the Carlton Footy Club, and they've got enough dangerous forwards and form going in that they're causing a few problems. So Dogs still in it at the moment, but there's some really troubling trends if you look at the numbers at the moment, Chad.
8: Yeah, the number that's concerning me most, and the game's played on Carlton's terms at the moment. You think about uncontested marks and marks in general. You're talking about disposals, as you just mentioned. They're not getting their hands on the ball. It starts with their defense. They're not winning the clearances, for one. So if you're not winning the clearances, you've got to defend first. So marks again, so it's 19 marks for Western Bulldogs to 37. So that's pretty alarming. So it means your defence is either one step off. And mind you, Carlton have missed a lot of kicks. Like, they could have got that way higher. So if you're Carlton, so if you're Western Bulldogs coming into this quarter, you need to shut down the easy marks, because that's how Carlton want to play. They want to get the marks, go around you, and then just pull you apart. So Western Bulldogs, they're just not quite on edge enough. Mm. They're not quite... They're about 2, 3, 4 metres off. And that's a bit alarming because that's a decision-making. That's not structural setup. That's intent. I want to shut my opponent down. It's positioning. If you don't have the ball, it's going to be pretty hard to score. So we talk about turnovers because I think that's the way that Western Bulldogs can win this game. You're shutting down the uncontested marks, force it a live play, and you've got to make them pay off those turnovers, off those missed kicks, because that's where they look most potent. So, yes, it's a clearance battle, but one, it's their defence as well, because they're a little bit off, about 4 or 5 metres off defending their direct opponent.
7: Just the big boys and the spine for Carlton at the moment, I feel like that would be a... Going into this game, you think that, you know, Carlton would have the edge, but so far, Wietering, Harry Dean's had a sensational start, Pitnett and Cripps in the middle... Harry Mackay and McGovern both look really sharp and really dangerous. That's add that into the mix of alarm bells of this. If this trend of clearances and just dominance of disposal with the tools looking dangerous, it could be a tough afternoon for the Bulldogs.
0: Blues by 13 points at the moment, but Bob Murphy expecting that to grow. Pitnett taps it down. Jagger Smith straight to Patrick Cripps. Here's another clearance as he shakes off Liberatore. Heads up to the attacking edge. Didn't quite hit it flush. Coming across, Riley Sanders gets the intercept. Ed Richards with a long searching bomb to Norton. Fist came in from Wietering, hits the deck, collapsing into it. Scherer engulfing him with the pancake is Waitman. No whistle. And we'll get a ball up 30 from home. On the text line, Tom in Wheelers Hill says, Bob Murphy working 6 days a week. What's going on? Tap down. He's always here with us. Liberatore quickly wrapped up chicken wing by George Hewitt. We'll go again. Apparently his garden's looking good. The veggies are growing, Bob.
7: Find a job you love and you'll never work a day in your life again.
0: Tap down. Liberatore cops a hip and shoulder from Hewitt. Clearing kick from Chera, a tumbling one to left half back. Williams cuts it off for the Dogs. Hands it to Richards. And now a short chip dinky kick. Bramble gets it out towards Davidson. Now Williams, the central kick, not hard enough. And Harry Dean gets another intercept mark. He's right at home in that D6. Uses Wilson and now wide to Wietering right back pocket. It is the Blues by 13.
7: Sorry there. That won't help Aaron Norton's frustrations at all. That entry there from Bailey Williams. Just nowhere near the type of dangerous entry you need it to be.
4: Wietering low kick to Kemp. He's turned it over by foot, though. Now to Waitman. He was intercepted by Kemp. Did well to fix his mess. To Ainsworth, who was under pressure, got it back to Kemp, and he's taken in a tackle. Good defensive forward play from the Dogs on that occasion.
8: And that's where the opportunity is. If they can stop that and actually score off it, that's the opportunity against Carlton.
4: Sanders with little hand pass through, got to Lord. Lord's hand pass is knocked down. Great pressure again here from the Dogs. Liberatore, his hand pass is intercepted. He went again towards the boundary line. Jones tried to keep it in, but Dean got him across the line along with the footy. So we'll have a ball in left forward pocket here for the Western Bulldogs. Opening stages of this second term. It's the Blues by 13.
0: Plenty of territory early. Just no score to show for it. Tossed in, high arcing. Out at the Coleman end. Fist comes in from Pitnett. Rolls towards Cripps. Ricochets out. Wilson uses Chera across the body. Trying to get it towards Cottrell. Hit the deck. Coming through Carmichael. And Sanders backtracks out to Karmas. Up and under. Spiral kick central. The Blues are waiting. Take your pick in the hole. They were queuing up. Bill Haywood with the intercept in defensive 50. And gee, here comes the switch. Out towards the broadcast wing. Dancing and dodging, uncertain about his movements. Taylor Byrne finally pulls the trigger. Gets it to Ainsworth and arching the back. Will Haywood full stride, just missed the boot. Had so much momentum, the rush of blood missed. Tumbled his kick. And the Dogs were there. Lob to Williams and now Liberatore heads out towards the city side.
4: Richard's got a paddock in front of him. Takes a bounce. He'll think about a second. Instead, he goes with a short low kick. It was well done by Waitman, who fired off the hand pass. It came back to him. It was too hot from Wooten and out of bounds in the left forward pocket for the Dogs.
0: Another stat I forgot to mention at quarter time, crew. Handball receives. That's where Fremantle are destroying teams. They had plus 45 on Friday night. Blues at the moment currently plus 29. They're moving it so fast off the half back line by just giving the dish.
4: Ball spinning back into play. Pitnett and Lobb. Lobb assumed front position, got the hand pass. It's intercepted by Cripps, who turned tackler on West. A ball up it will be. Still in this left forward pocket for the Western Bulldogs. About 40 out from goal.
2: Pitnett won it down, only as far as Kennedy. His kick is smothered. Hewitt.

0: Hand pass defensively to Wietering. Wietering short kick around the boundary line is okay to Cottrell. Is it out of bounds on the full? It's out on the full. So another chance here for the Dogs. They've had a good sustained period here.
1: Carmichael gets to bring it in. Left half forward, setting up like he's going to take the set shot on debut. This would be quite interesting. Gives it as much as he can. Top of the goal square will drop. Dean gets a hand to it. Flying by Waitman. Right place, right time. Just scouted with the tackle, and Ollie Florent gets him holding the ball. It was nearly a gorgeous finish. Just had so much momentum coming through, but Florent wraps him up like a boa constrictor. Takes the free kick across the defensive goal face. Chera to Hayward, little long. Byrne gets a fingertip to it up against Selwood and knocked over right in front of the benches. Blues by 13 at the moment. We haven't had a score in the opening 5 minutes of this second term. Crowd right in amongst it though. Blues win, they're in September. Doggies still hoping to jump into seventh in the final couple of games. Tossed in, lobbed down, looking for Liberatore. Picked off, Jagger Smith spun down. Ball shot out, it's a throw. Free kick to the Western Bulldogs on the logo.
0: Liberatore with the free, and he goes immediately, runs inboard, then kicks a low ball towards Norton. It's just over his head. Lord out the back, had a fumble, as did Dean. Sanders onto it, kick, snaps, goals. No, he doesn't. Coming back to Harry Dean, who will receive the free kick. Must have been as he went to take possession on that occasion. Oh, yeah, just caught him a little high, unfortunately, Croft on that occasion. So Dean with the free kick. Rifles one in very low and hard. It actually bounced in front of Chera, who's forced to play on. Hand pass to Florent and around the boundary line to his ex-Sydney teammate and Haywood, who both made the switch together, up towards Cripps, who takes the mark on the wing, over to Smith. He dabs one in over the top to McGovern. McGovern can turn and go. He does, inside attacking 50. Mackay looking for separation. He got it. No, he's called to play on. And the umpire says, I'll have it, because he didn't hear me. So probably should have been holding the ball in the end, but we'll have a ball up. Left forward pocket here for the Blues.
1: He's got his arm under that.
2: It's pretty convincing.
1: That was an excellent catch, falling backwards with the right arm. Cripps taps it down. Byrne central kick for the Blues. Cottrell trying to track an awkward bounce. It's got a fair bit of spin and rolls through for the minor score on the right-hand side. So finally we have someone on the board in the second quarter. It is the Blues. They're up by 14 points now. Quick entry from the Dogs. Out at the Coventry end, a little link-up with Bramble, giving it to O'Donnell, and now out to the city side.
0: That's a poor kick, though. Cowan had his name written all over that and takes the easy chest mark. Right half forward here for Carlton, goes inboard with a 15-metre pass. He finds Ainsworth. Most players in front of him on the field at the moment, so it's a crowded forward line. He goes low and hard into the pocket. Mackay on a lead, couldn't take the mark. Walsh is roving. Hand pass to Lord, who had another fumble, and then is off the boot. Very unluckily it is for Sanders. So Walsh will receive the free kick. The lasso free kick. And right half forward for Carlton. 70 around from goal. Goes short inboard to Cottrell. Cottrell turns and goes straight away. Puts this to the top of the square. Looking for the runners. Lovely mark by Karmas, who leapt high over the top. It's a dodgy kick across the face of goal. He was looking for lob. Reading it nicely. Was Haywood, who takes the mark, outstretched in front of the Western Bulldogs ruckman, and he'll line up in the left forward pocket for the first of this second term. Will Haywood. Already got one, looking for his second, makes no mistake around the corner. And Carlton have the opening goal of the second term, margin out to 20 points in favour of the Blues. 3-2-20. Play 6-4-40. We've played 8 minutes in this second quarter.
2: They look sharp. They look really, really sharp, Carlton. And a lot of this is just more the eyeball than anything objective. Just watching their midfielders bouncing and changing direction and how dynamic they are at stoppages. And in that case, just Haywood, the ability to change direction, defend, take care of one opponent, defending one, keep his eye on Buku Kams, who has the ball, and then just like a dart, changes direction and preys on the lob kick sideways. And that's a great sign of defensive intensity.
1: And promising outlook for their September hopes. The Blues, should they win this afternoon and lock themselves in, just a run of momentum the way.

0: that they're going. The game plan starting to look really in sync. Free kick in the middle, though. Bulldogs are going to be able to take it through Ed Richards. George Hewitt, the offender, but needs to go back on his line. So they were ready to surge away. Now everything slows right down. The Blues have zoned off centrally inside the attacking 50 because it actually wasn't the free kick to Ed Richards. Rory Lobb's got to take it. So finally he gets the footy and shanks a low spiral. That is a torp at about 5 metre height. Heads towards the 50. The Blues can cut it off. Walsh knocked it out wide. Cottrell gets it across. Dancing and dodging Cooper Lord with the fleet feet. Gets it off to Billy Wilson, trying to arch the back on Sanders. He gets away from him. And a well-weighted kick places it up to Walsh. Turns behind centre wing.
1: Fleet feet is it.
0: Short pass. Kemp tried to just drop it in to Mackay. A little shallow kick smothered as he turned around and hooked to hook it towards the 50. O'Donnell coming through for the Dogs on the turnover. Loopy handball up towards Artie Jones. And now he's got Sanders riding shotgun. Sweeping handball forward. Left half forward. Davidson has the footy. Heads to the top of the goal square and hits Cody Waitman. Marching out from the behind line. Cody's been quiet after missing so much footy. That really needs this one to get going. Ahead of September action for the Bulldogs.
1: Gee, this would be against the run of play. Fantastic smother from O'Donnell up the other end of the game, ground. That was the moment that the Bulldogs caught the Blues offside, because up until that moment, the Blues were all over them.
0: Just the 3 goals in his 7 games. Missed so much due to the knee injuries, but Cody Waitman's ready to come back. That's not his best line. Always left in a minor score, and the Blues leads down to 19 with 10 played in the second term on ABC Sport. Aaron Bryans and Andrew Mays with you alongside Bob Murphy and Chad Wingard here at Docklands and over at the Showgrounds. Midway through the fourth quarter, the Giants lead the Eagles by 42 points.
2: Yeah, Bulldogs maybe need to take some set shots practice during the week. They've now missed 2 set shots with Norton from 10 metres out, and then just Cody Waitman. It's not good enough if you're a forward.
3: Wilson receives the hand pass, goes towards the wing. Akers going back with the flight, actually touched the footy. He had Cripps sitting behind him, who wasn't able to take the mark. Cripps in there now again. Cottrell across the centre square here. It's going to work to Lord. Lord's got Kemp, who drops the chest mark. Karmas lost his footing. Heard a voice that was Sanders over the back. Hand pass to him. Sanders, good kick up towards Dolan. He can go to Richards by hand. This is the man you want with the footy. And he goes to Waitman, who should take the mark, and he does. 15 metres out, directly in front.
2: And they should finish off here. I mean, Cody Waitman from about 15 metres out. But I want to touch on Western Bulldogs' defence again. Carlton look a bit etchy when they get 4 of the ball. They have a turnover, and finally Western Bulldogs are actually getting outside of that contest, getting forward and getting opportunities. This is where I see Western Bulldogs at their best, when they can get outside, create turnovers through the corridor, and then
1: But it's just basic errors, though. That was a drop chest mark that from Carlton that let him in.
3: This time, to make them pay, he made the goal umpire do a lot of work to his left-hand side, sneaks it in Waitman from 15 out directly in front. And the Bulldogs are on the board in this second term. 6-4-40, plays 4-3-27. Margin back to 13 points in favour of the Blues.
1: I'm sure Luke Beveridge and the Western Bulldogs would take it. I'm just not sure if the last 2 scoring shots, and they both end up with Cody Waitman, they both should have been goals. He's kicked 1-1. But if it wasn't for the smother of O'Donnell, then you wouldn't have got that first opportunity. And if it wasn't a drop chest mark from Kemp
2: I agree with what you're saying, but listen, hear me out. They had a kick inside the corridor which missed again. That was, they actually got the tackle and got the pressure back. They're going through the corridor and missing a lot of those kicks. Mm. But Western Bulldogs are just not capitalising off of it. So you look at that first kick, though. Yes, that was a drop mark. The first one here was a missed kick, and the contested possession was there for Western Bulldogs, but they couldn't capitalise off of it. If you look at this game, they're going through the corridor. You know they're doing it. Western Bulldogs are just about 3, 2, 4 metres off, and they're just not capitalising of it.
1: Yeah.
0: Love the debate between Chad and Bob on ABC Sport. 6-6-6 warning for the Blues. And about to get back underway. Their lead is 13 points at the moment. Tossed up. Tapped down from Croft. Tries to do the follow-up work. Swatting it in the direction of Richards, and he catches a stray arm high from Mackay. Takes the advantage and wants to go. Shoots the handball to Jordan Croft. Look left, then right. Not totally sure, so he sends it straight. And it's down the throat of Jacob Wiedering, who gets low to ground to cut it off for the Blues. He pops up and they wants to go. Frankie Evans has the footy left back pocket, so shrugging off those concerns at quarter time. Just pinpoint down the line. Methodical. Cooper Lord on return. He's been waiting.

0: an eternity in the VFL. Plenty of good performances, just can't seem to stay in this 23. Would love to for September. Heads up the broadcast wing. Mackay, three to beat in the pack, brought it down. McGovern's alongside him. Selwood does enough to win an Oscar and knock it over the boundary line, albeit someone might have stood on his boot in the process. A little hobbled as he races away, but it will be a boundary throw-in right in front of us on the dockside wing, Carlton by 13.
1: Mackay and...

0: He took it beautifully on the half volley. He missed the hand pass, though, as well. Missed Cowan. Haynes fighting back in there. Richards was clean. Off to Bramble. Bramble the kick inside. 50. Wietering again. Just got in front of Emmett at the last moment. Took the intercepting mark. So the Blues not being made to pay for their turnovers at the moment. Few opportunities for the Dogs, though.
1: Slotted right back in. Jacob Wietering uses Lockie Cowan, who decides to take on Dolan, has the bounce and then heads through the city side wing. Karmas can get in front of Kemp and knock it smack bang over true centre wing side. Crowd's built it very nicely here. It was quite patchy about 20 minutes out, but locals tell me that they slowly make their way in across the Docklands with plenty of food and drink options around. But good afternoon at the footy, albeit the roof closed on a pretty nice day in Melbourne, Maisie.
0: Beautiful.
1: Always a risk of rain, I guess, here, but...
2: I was going to say, we haven't seen it for a while.
1: Sun was out. Tossed in, Cripps takes it out of the ruck, but handed it straight to the Bulldogs. And Riley West quickly tackled. We'll get a ball up on the logo. Could have been a breakaway there for the Dogs. They're currently down 13.
3: Ed Richards playing a bit of a lone hand in the centre of the ground for the Dogs at the moment. 3 clearances and 7 touches for this quarter.
0: Blues work it by hand to Mackay in the middle. He was swapped by a number of Dogs. They've turned it over here. Williams coming off halfback, receives the hand pass, takes a bounce through the centre square, out towards the wing. Then a long driving ball inside attacking 50. Good fist from Haynes going back with the flight. Waitman keeps it in though. Just outside attacking 50 here for the Dogs. To Davidson, to Hines. Off one step, high ball inside 50. Walsh tracking back, didn't take the mark. Dogs with numbers at ground level. Sanders looking for a way out. He turned it over by hand to Florent, who just got it on the boot. Out to Cottrell, and Cottrell quick kick is okay.
2: That was an incredible kick.
0: He finds McGovern, who wants to go quickly. He has Haywood off to Cripps, who doesn't have a lot in front of him, so he's got to go to Byrne, who competed hard, didn't take the mark. Cripps came bounding through. Hand pass just missed Evans. Evans becomes the tackler at half forward and holds things up for the Blues at centre half forward.
1: The way Patrick Cripps plays, you can see why everybody follows him. Inspirational. He throws himself in like that to win the hard ball. Nothing ahead. Does the ruck work now as well. The Dogs win out. Tap down. Davidson gives it off to Jakes. Flying by. Just tried to go for ground towards the 50. But probably no one was there. But they're going to get a free kick. Lockout free goes the way. And Jordan Croft. Harry Dean has been so good through the opening half. His first error of the afternoon.
3: Yeah, it was there. It wasn't too subtle from Harry. Probably didn't need to lay body on Croft, but he just overcooked it a little bit.
2: Sold well, though, as well.
1: 45 out, Harry Dean. So Jordan Croft has to go long range here. And it's looking pretty precise. Jordan Croft leans back, and it's a Crofty finish. Big Jordan strikes from downtown. The Dogs back-to-back single-digit margin here at Docklands. The Blues 6-4-40. They lead the Bulldogs by 7. They're 5-3-33. 17 played. Second term. Bob Murphy, Chad Wingard with you on ABC Sport.
3: It's a good finish by Croft. He's got a lot of potential. So tall, so athletic. Just wondered, Chad, keen to get your thoughts, that in this second quarter, it just feels like Carlton, and we've loved watching them, you know, they play bold and they take some risks, but I feel like in this second quarter there's just been some haphazard risks. You know, they're handballing blindly into the middle of the ground, and they just look like they've maybe just tipped the seesaw into a bit of reckless ball movement when they really haven't needed to.
2: Yeah, agree. And Paddy Cripps, there's actually no ruckman in that contest, which helped them gain about 30 metres, so yeah, a little bit 1% or 2% off this quarter.
0: Kennedy with a good win in the middle too. High ball forward. And taking the mark is Haynes going back with the flight. Haynes off to Smith. It's a good kick to left half back. And Smith goes immediately towards Haywood. Good spoil from behind from O'Donnell. Let's go downstairs. The ball in's about to take place in front of Poppy Petty.
4: Yeah, Paddy Cripps came off and he certainly wasn't coming off at any pace. I reckon I could have lapped him at the speed. He is giving absolutely everything out there. He's having a little break now, and I imagine he's just been on the phone with Josh Fraser, so he'll be back out there shortly, but he looks pretty cooked early.
0: Mackay in the ruck, just handed it to Hewitt. Interestingly, at that ruck contest, we had Rory Lobb playing Rover and Matt Kennedy in the ruck against Harry Mackay, which is very Luke Beveridge.
1: Magnets are being shuffled. Mackay wins the ruckwork here. Got it to Hewitt. Now Lord's kick smothered by Liberatore. The Dogs with the counterpunch. Kick up to the attacking edge, right half forward. Brought to ground by Croft. Artie Jones has three bites at ground level, finally knocking it to his advantage. Decided to take on Hewitt.

0: best season after moving from the Swans. Really in his element now. 45 instep. Kick is good. Chera hands it off to Jagger Smith, who was begging for it. The rising star up towards the 50. Mackay came late from behind and barreled over his teammates in the process. Matty Kennedy, good gather for the Dogs. Uses Bailey Williams and now Karmas. Just a gorgeous sidestep as he seamlessly flows through. Kicks up towards Croft, forced to put a hand to ground. Coming across, got full tackled. Handball shoots out, and it will be a lasso free kick. Bulldogs way, forward of centre wing. Down seven, or behind by as much as 20 early in this quarter.
1: Tell you what, Crofts and some of the small forwards of Western Bulldogs are actually doing really well aerially. I mean, they've stopped a lot of intercept marks there where they're outnumbered.
2: Yeah, that's a huge win.
3: Yeah, Crofts had a good second quarter.
4: Yeah, Croft kicked into the man on the mark, got through to Liberatore though. Off to Hines, kick inside 50. Who would have thought? Joel Frazier, who goes immediately, plays on and kicks a goal. And the Bulldogs are back within a point. 6-3-39, Carlton 6-4-40, 21 played second term. And the Dogs have fought back well.
1: A few red flags early for Carlton in this quarter. There was no one on the goal line then when it was a set shot. A handball though went to the boundary and no one, you could blatantly see that Carlton handballed out of the contest. And there was another player that actually just didn't touch it over the bounds. Like, again, that's a lasso free kick. We know the rules. Didn't have a ruck contest in the previous one when Paddy Cripps...
3: Yeah, little attention to detail.
1: And these little things are adding up. I mean, you don't have a ruck contest and you allow Western Bulldogs to smack it 30 metres. That's as good as the clearance. So there's a few things that are just lapsing in concentration right now, Carlton Football Club.
0: Feels like September's come early. We had the thrilling draw last night, Fremantle and Adelaide on Friday, Melbourne and Fremantle last week. But this is probably more of a wild card affair. We've got two sides who are showing some greatness and maybe some of their poor attributes as well. Close game at least. Tap down, surging out of the stoppage. Ed Richards blasts it towards the 50. Flying Cowan couldn't trap it. Out the back door, Luke Kennedy! Second goal of his career as he pounces low to ground from 20 out. And the Dogs, with four in a row, have snatched back the lead after being down 20. 7-3-45, play 6-4-40. The Western Bulldogs up, time on, heading into halftime. Bob Murphy, Chad Wingard with you for Sunday Footy on ABC Sport.
3: 10 minutes into this second quarter and the Carlton Footy Club, they looked dynamic, they looked sharp, they were bouncing around. And the Bulldogs, particularly through the middle of the ground, they looked lethargic and there were some really worrying signs. And then it was almost like with that opportunity, Carlton's appetite for risk has just become too much. And then, Chad, you touched on just that lacking attention to detail and just giving the Bulldogs a bit of a look-in. And that has given them energy. And now they're just surging forward and getting benefit from it.
4: Pitnet down towards Hewitt. Richards, was he taken without it? Umpire wave play on. Lord off the wing. Held to him. Pitnet off to Smith. Bounces in front of him. Smith kicks inside 50. It's in front of Haywood, who just keeps it in. 55 from goal, directing traffic. Goes inboard, turns it over. Nice tracking back by Richards, who takes the mark on his chest. Richards,
3: the cross half back. Been huge in their second quarter. Ed Richards up to 14 disposals now.
4: Carmichael has it. Ed Poppy on the boundary shortly. One way, then the other. Carmichael straight up the middle. It's a good kick to Sanders, too. Sanders thought about going quickly. He goes the direct option too. Finding another 30 metres. Davidson kept on running. Received the handball. Off to Liberatore. That's a poor kick to Lord. Ran out of space and just had to slam it on the boot. And Lord takes it at left half back. Let's head downstairs, Poppy.
5: Yeah, Harry Mackay came off and basically told the bench, let's everybody calm down. They're not panicking, but there's a lot of experience on the Carlton bench at the moment. With Cripps down here, Mackay, McGovern and Florent all on the bench. They could use some of those cool heads out there at the minute.
0: It's a nice balance of luxury they have with the young kids coming through and the senior veterans who understand the maturity that's required right now. Carlton had all the dominance, just lacking some composure now and getting a little bit too courageous with their ball movement. Tossed in, Pitanet looking for Hewitt. Clean bowled him in the end, pouncing onto it, Liberatore. He's looking good for a bloke at the moment who's running around at the age of 34. Shoots the handball back to Richards. Bit off balance as he sends it on the left up towards the 50. Went through everybody's hands, three flyers and Wietering at the back again. Stayed down knowing it was coming in his direction. Looks for the switch for Carlton. Hits it up to right half back. Haynes stopped and propped and then placed it out wide towards Blake Akers. So

0: It is the Dogs by 5 after the Blues led by 20. We've still got 4 to go in this second quarter here at Docklands and over at the Sydney Showgrounds. We're about to blow the full-time siren. The Giants winners there by 53 points. But if Carlton wins today, it won't matter.
1: Cottrell to Walsh to Cowan, who's caught in a magnificent tackle by Artie Jones. Could see him coming from a mile away. Almost took him on. Wonderful chase. And Harry Dean with a big spoil coming the other way. And he lets Artie Jones know all about it as well. He might have let Cowan know about it as well.
2: I think he did. I think he stood over him and let him know all about Artie Jones, which he's quite entitled to do. Bit of feeling in this one.
0: Poppy Penny downstairs.
3: Libber and Sam Walsh going at it as well after that. There's been some words exchanged.
0: Dogs by 5. Lob wins it down. Bulldozer Matthew Kennedy just charged through Cooper Lord. Ball hits the deck. It's funneled out. Don't know how. Just shot out like a bar of soap. Richards gets it to Sanders. Hitting Hope up towards the 50 for the Dogs. Off hands. Guiding it towards the pocket. Davidson put his body on the line and lent into the contact as he rode Nick Haynes coming in. And we'll get a ball up close to the boundary line. So big win for the Giants this afternoon. Would keep their hopes alive if the Blues can lose this game. Tap down Matty Kennedy. Central kick. Little bit long in the end. Hopping onto it on the half volley was Cottrell, tackled by Artie Jones, gives it away. Josh Dolan tries to make the most of the opportunity. Door was ajar, but he misses left and is the Dogs by 6. So the Giants came into the round at 98%. They've gained 4 this afternoon. Still a fair bit back from St Kilda and would need the Blues to lose their last 2 games if there's any chance.
1: 1 goal the margin in favour of the Dogs. Wilson with the kick in for the Blues. Goes to the edge of the centre square. Dirksen will fire from behind. Off hands. Evans, his hand pass wasn't ideal. As far as Jakes, back into traffic though. Now to Walsh. Walsh with an outlet kick. It's going to work okay for Akers as well on the bounce. Got the hand pass inboard to Hewitt, who was almost caught. Might have been legged by call play on to Ainsworth. Out wider to Byrne. Byrne gets to 55. No one came to him. So he took a bit of meterage, went long, and not long enough. Nice mark, tracking back. Selwood comes out to Lob. That's a good kick too, and Lob wants to go quickly. Off to Jakes, who goes inboard. It's an awkward one. Sat up, Byrne, good spoil over the top. And then took on the tackler, Ed Richards. He has been excellent, defensively and offensively this quarter. And he wins the footy back for the Dogs across half back.
0: Gives up a bit of ground as he retreats the defensive 50. And O'Donnell calling for some options. Laser down the line. Matthew Kennedy was on the lead. And it was well scouted by Taylor Byrne. Threw his body in. Ball shoots out. Patrick Cripps tumbles it from 45. And it skids left. Minor score. Margins back down to 5. Carlton 6-5-41. The Dogs 7-4-46. 2 to go. Second term on ABC Sport.
2: Talked about the clearance dominance in the first quarter, Carlton's way. Well, the Bulldogs have been able to arrest it back their way in this quarter, up 11-7 in clearances, and that's translated to inside 50s where they've dominated 20-7 in this second quarter.
1: Liberatore has it. Dinky kick. Dean dropped the mark. Now a chance for Croft. He's pushed off the footy. Chera out the back to Haynes on the wing here. Now to Dean. Dean off to Smith, looking for the hand pass, faked once, and then kicks high ball. Inside attacking 50, Cripps will have to be the flyer, surely in the back. It is, and Matt Kennedy will receive the free kick.
2: Subtle as a sledgehammer, that one, Paddy.
0: Heading out to right half back, kick to Bramble. Centering direction where it came from, a little short this time though. Lockie Jakes thought about playing on Patrick Cripps. Just fences him in, up towards the logo. Fist comes from Chera. Ainsworth at ground level, skidding across. Richards beat him to it, knocked it to Lobb. Walls close in, meeting the sandwich ball up to come on the Dock side. Dogs by 5 after being down 20. So much hope for the Blue Baggers this afternoon to lock in a return to finals. Now the knees might be wobbling. Tap down Hewitt, marched onto the footy and met some contact. Front on, hit the deck hard. Now Sanders wrapped up. Will Hayward all over him. Not about chucking the saddle on and just riding him all the way up the dockside wing. Ball up to come. Poppy Penny downstairs.
3: Yeah, George Hewitt looks really sore after that contest. He's on Libber at the moment, but was holding those ribs.
0: Tap down and Cripps rips it away from Luke Kennedy. The Blues win out. Jagger Smith back to Chera. Kick down the line.

0: the body work on the drop there coming from Dolan.
1: It was Artie Jones who dished out the shirt front bump to George Hewitt there and got him sort of in that midriff.
0: Nothing too egregious there.
1: No, it was beautifully fair. Got to say, Artie Jones is throwing his weight around.
2: It's a bit of a missile. Quarter. He's got deep.
1: Yeah, he's got power and timing.
0: Lockie Jakes gives it across to Selwood. A couple of flyers down the line through the logo. Still stuck on the broadcast wing. Nick Haynes gives up some ground to Billy Wilson. And the Blues can slow things down through D50. Centering kick to Blake Akers. Back where it came from. But it's a sky kick. It's going to linger for an eternity. Weedering just had to wait and hope. And it never came down. Fist comes through. Artie Jones bounces off Harry Dean. Tries to step through the tackle. Just can't break away.
3: That's so stiff.
0: Put the lock and key all over him, and Harry Dean fired up as a result. We've got a melee here at the Docklands. They all come in on the halftime siren. There's feeling between these finals contenders. September has come early in Melbourne. Poppy Penny downstairs.
4: Tell you what, the crowd, if there wasn't so much security, I reckon the Carlton fans would be in there supporting their players because everyone is leaning over the fence, egging them on in this melee. I reckon this will be going into the AFL's pocket. There might be some fines dished out.
1: So would the Bulldogs supporters, Poppy.
4: I'm sitting, Bob, I'm in Carlton heartland somehow.
1: I'm just defending.
4: But I can see down
1: community.
4: In the Bulldogs cheer squad. Don't worry, they're with you. You're about to jump out of the box. I can see you.
1: Well, just, you know.
4: Close to getting back out there.
0: Riley West and Josh Dolan, the only two who didn't enter that scuffle, so there's going to be a lot of fines coming.
4: Saving their pennies.
0: These two clubs. Dogs are up at the major break. Down 20, now it's 5. And this just won't relent. The two sides are separated, but O'Donnell's still getting stuck into pit net and now coming across Fraser, who wants to give Chera a crack, and there's just little spot fires all over the place here on the dockside wing. The Bulldogs 7-4-46, Carlton 6-5-41, and finally we'll head to our respective races, catch our breath and have a think about what was a seesawing half of football. All Carlton's way in the first, up by 13 at the half, and the Bulldogs the massive surge late in the second. 4 unanswered goals. Now they're up by 5. Ed Richards had 12 touches in the term. Gave him a little too many there, but still prolific performance. Bob Murphy and Chad Wingard were watching it all, and the Dogs showed they'll belong in that September conversation. It felt like Carlton were the ones who were surging towards finals footy, and now we've got a game.
1: Well, I think a lot of Bulldog supporters were arriving at the footy today thinking, you know, would they have enough fire in the belly? And in the early parts of that second quarter, I think those questions were valid. They looked a little bit off it. They drifted out to 20 points behind, and Carlton had all the running. And then just through a few mistakes of their own, Carlton, and maybe just attention to detail and taking risks with the ball where there really wasn't a need to. And for whatever reason, that energised the Bulldogs. They started to get a little bit of score on the board. Cody Waitman got involved, and then they just sort of lit up. Jordan Croft got involved, and players who'd been relatively dormant all of a sudden looked like different athletes, and they were charging around the game. And you saw in the final moments there, after they'd got their nose in front, that was a proper melee. You know, there was real feeling in it. So any question marks around the Bulldogs just sort of showing up and going through the motions, well, that's been put to bed in this second quarter. They are in this game, and they're up to their eyeballs in it. And Carlton are being, you know, they're being questioned at the moment because their drop-off compared to their first quarter was stark, Chad.
3: Yeah, couldn't agree more. And Arthur Jones, for a player that's had, I think, what was he, had eight touches throughout the game. Like, he's been super impressive. I'm talking about early intent. You're talking about who cares and who wants to play. He hasn't kicked a goal in the last 2 weeks. Kicks one. He's one of the players is playing for his position. He's playing. You got Cody Waitman coming back in as well. So there's a lot to play for. And Western Bulldogs that quarter showed that they want to play, not just make up the numbers in the wild card numbers. So Ed Richards, where do we start with him?
1: He was since.
3: Oh my goodness. I saw at one stage, and we talk about one percentage from Carlton. He was by himself at a stoppage. When would ever you leave the best player on the ground or the best player in an opposition team alone at stoppage? Regardless of what position they're playing, if it's a wing, the block that's getting the ball or getting tagged, you just don't allow someone of his calibre when you know that Bontempelli is not there. And you put some work into him.
1: In isolation, his second quarter, Ed Richards, is huge. But when you put it against the second quarter where their midfield was absolutely just blown off the field, to be able to find it within himself. I mean, that's why he's lauded as one of the best midfielders and one of the best up-and-coming leaders in the game is because he's able to arrest the momentum completely away from the Carlton Footy Club and get it going the Bulldogs' way. It was a huge quarter in what's been a big second half of his season.
0: And again, Luke Beveridge finding a way when they were, I guess, tactically outmatched in the way Carlton was moving the footy in the first. They've shut it down, figured out a way to expose it and make the most of the opportunities, and have now found it the other way. And we get essentially a stalemate at halftime in a one-kick game, and we'll see if Josh Fraser gets a chance to respond in the third as well. A couple of texts flying through on 0437 774 774. So Phil in Victoria says, the Blues are playing too cute. Should give the doggies some love. Simon in the York Peninsula enjoying the call. Thanks to the ABC for bringing quality live coverage to football fans everywhere. That must be my brother or my uncle or something. They're just having a...
1: just a neutral observer appreciates good broadcast.
0: Speaking of good fans, Franz texted in saying, loving this team today. Always good to hear the Chad.
3: The Chad.
0: Not sure if you heard Brett Spriggs' iconic call of Chad Warner, but yeah, the Chad is one that does the rounds in the ABC offices for a while as well. And some questions here from Rob on Cody Waitman. There was a couple of instances in terms of his marking contest where he does use the body but also stick his boot up to do so. It's not as egregious as Toby Green got pinged for back in the day, but Rob's just wondering if they might need to start looking at the way Cody Waitman contests aerially, if it's a little bit dangerous with the studs up.
1: It didn't catch my eye. It'd be maybe one for us to keep an eye on in the second half. I am usually reticent to judge players pretty harshly on how they fly for high marks, because the high mark is just such an important part of our game.
3: 100%.
1: It is such an instinctive thing. But take the text and take the point on.
0: I can remember the incident. I think it might have been down at the Coleman end, and he doesn't certainly do it the way Toby did on the 45 angle.
3: Was it a knee up first?
0: Yeah, I think it's more he's using the body
3: fine.
0: To protect himself.
3: I mean,
0: himself.
3: That's a tactical around protecting himself first. If he's got every right to go with knee, and you'll see every single tall forward do the same. That's why not a lot of defenders, as you would know, want to be in the hole when you see full forward coming at full steam. But for Western Bulldogs, Arthur Jones and Cody Waitman actually been flying with the ball a lot today, and Croft as well. Yes, he's been a tall, but they're kind of nullifying a lot of the Colton's prowess down there.
1: Yep.
3: So that's something that maybe as a team they've spoken about as maybe a weapon that a Colton might have. So they're trying to nullify that.
0: And Chuka and Wodonga says, do you agree that Carlton are missing a Josh Bootsma type in the back line to calm things down?
3: That's a very good shout out.
1: It's a somewhat loaded.
3: I'll
1: play a straight bang go, and I don't think Josh is probably the one to get them to calm them down.
3: There's
1: a lot of options out there. Josh probably wouldn't have been the first name that jumped to mind, but you know.
0: I like a good bit of like deep footy lore, and of our listeners talk about some of these
1: Who would you, if you needed a player from a bygone era to calm your back line down, let us know. 0437 774 774.
0: Back at it again, but I do love I miss the boots. We've got to get something like that back in the league. Chad Wingard and Bob Murphy, your experts. You can ask them anything and everything on the text line today, as Bob just mentioned. 0437 774 774. State of play as well, so the Giants winners over the Eagles by 54 points. So currently in terms of the finals positionings, the Bulldogs ahead, sit in ninth. They're on top of the Blues by what would be two wins if they get the job done today. Carlton would be precariously placed if St Kilda and the Giants win their games next weekend against the Suns and the Crows. They have a worse percentage and would have to beat Fremantle Saturday night. So the Blues win this one today. They're locked in. Lose, they're hoping that they don't drop that game.

0: to the Dockers with St Kilda and the Giants breathing down their neck. And the Bulldogs, yeah, they're pretty much locked in with ninth. They could jump Collingwood next week if they win this one and defeat Melbourne, given that their percentage is worse than the Magpies, but they play Brisbane. So a couple of different ways that could play out, but all you need to know is Carlton fighting for September, the Bulldogs right in the mix of wild card, and the Giants and St Kilda are still alive as we head towards Essendon and Sydney to wrap up the round on ABC Sport. And Bangladesh, winners in Darwin by 9 wickets. It took 4 days. Hassan Mahmood, 9 wickets, gets player of the match, and we'll see you next Saturday for the second test to see if Australia can respond.
1: Just an extra day there for the ABC Sport crew as well. We would expect Ben Cameron, Corbin Middlemass and the rest of the gang to be on a fishing charter in about 15 minutes.
0: I think the crew have been battling a fair bit of illness through the week, so they might take the day off just to recover, I reckon. They've been working hard, those boys, throughout the campaign, so they've got another test coming their way very shortly in a week's time. Your thoughts always welcome, as always. Second half's going to come up very shortly here at the Docklands. It's the Bulldogs and Carlton here in Melbourne, and it is Luke Beveridge's men who are up by 5 at the major break. We'll take a pause here on ABC Local Radio, Sport Digital and ABC Listen, and get the latest from the ABC Newsroom.
2: This is ABC News with David Rollins. WA Premier Roger Cook says he's written to the Prime Minister to explain the importance of Western Australia retaining its current share of the GST. An interim report by the Productivity Commission on the 2018 GST deal that increased WA's share found it was a costly and inequitable mistake. In a copy of letter posted to Mr Cook's social media, the Premier describes the report as an attack on every hard-working Western Australian. Mr Cook said if the recommendations were implemented, it would cost the state between $1 and $6 billion in lost GST revenue. In the letter, the Premier wrote that he looked forward to Anthony Albanese's continued support for the current deal to provide confidence to industry, the WA community and in the national interest. New South Wales opposition leader Kelly Sloan says the government's decision, or the state government's decision, to agree on a gun buyback scheme with the Commonwealth doesn't address the real issue. New South Wales has become the first jurisdiction to take part in the national scheme, which comes into effect in November as part of wider efforts to tighten the state's gun laws following last year's Bondi terror attack. Ms Sloan says the focus shouldn't be on gun owners like farmers, but instead on terrorism.
3: To suggest a gun buyback is going to solve this for us, is going to stop another Bondi, it's absolute bullshit. And I'm sorry for the language, it's entirely unlike me, but I am frustrated. And we need to make sure that we are addressing the real enemy.
2: Queensland's Health Minister Tim Nicholls says their state government doesn't believe the scheme will address key issues.
4: Our position is that we don't support that scheme. We don't believe that it is going to be effective, because the issue that we need to deal with is guns in the hands of criminals and terrorists, not guns or weapons in the hands of law-abiding citizens who continue to do the right thing.
2: Hurricane Lala is churning off Hawaii's coast, threatening the Big Island with its first possible direct hit from a hurricane in 155 years. Kerry Worthington has more.
5: The centre of the Category 1 hurricane is forecast to move over or near the Big Island's southern end today, bringing heavy rain and strong winds. The Governor, Josh Green, has called it an enormous storm, warning residents to brace for an incredible amount of water that's capable of destructive flooding. Forecasters say higher elevations on the island dominated by the Mauna Kea volcano could also cause life-threatening mudslides. Over the weekend, Lala will continue moving westwards and may weaken into a tropical storm, with the centre passing just below Hawaii's other islands.
2: Authorities appear to have been better prepared to stop hundreds of migrants from crossing the border from Morocco into Ceuta 2 weeks after tens of thousands of migrants illegally entered the Spanish North African territory. More from the BBC's Stephanie Prentice.
6: We saw this organised, robust response Saturday to large groups of people moving close to the border. Security forces were ready this time. There were people in the hills nearby, including some in riot gear. And reportedly, officials used tear gas to disperse groups that were seen gathered on those nearby hills. As well as that, officials had been monitoring social media, where we know that videos have been inciting crossings, making it seem easy to get there. And they say 60 people have been arrested for inciting illegal migration.
2: Some of the biggest names in Australian television have started to arrive ahead of the 66th TV Week Logie Award.

0: Awards in Sydney. Tamsin Buckle is there.
1: The red carpet here at TV's Night of Nights is buzzing as the first actors, presenters, comedians and journalists make their way into the Star here in Sydney for this year's Logies. So far, those we've spotted include chef and media personality Po Ling Yao, singer Licky Ree Coulter and the hosts of ABC's News Breakfast, Bridget Brennan and James Glenday. This year's awards are being hosted by wildlife conservationist and TV personality Robert Irwin, who was also nominated for the Gold Logie. He's going head-to-head for the Gold with the likes of Julia Morris, Sam Pang and Lisa Miller. The carpet will continue to fill up here as the stars make their way inside for the ceremony.
0: Looking at sport now, and Bangladesh has completed an historic victory over Australia in the first cricket test in Darwin. It's the first time they've beaten Australia in a home test, winning comfortably by 9 wickets. Earlier today, Australia was dismissed for 284 in its second innings, setting the tourists the meagre target of 57 for victory. Bangladesh reached the target with the loss of just 1 wicket. And in rugby league, Newcastle remains in the hunt for a top four finish after beating the Gold Coast Titans 36-26 at home. ABC News.
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5: Lovely mark by Karmas, who leapt high over the top. It's a dodgy kick across the face of goal. He was looking for lob, reading it nicely. Already got one, looking for his second, makes no mistake around the corner. And Carlton have the opening goal of the second term. He can go to Richards by hand. This is the man you want with the footy. And he goes to Waitman, who should take the mark, and he does. 15 metres out, directly in front. This time, to make them pay, he made the goal umpire do a lot of work to his left-hand side. Sneaks it in, Waitman, from 15 out, directly in front. Off to Hines, kick inside 50. Who would have thought? Joel Fraser, who goes immediately, plays on and kicks a goal. And the Bulldogs are back within a point.
6: Surging out of the stoppage, Ed Richards blasts it toward the 50. Flying Cowan couldn't trap it. Out the back door, Luke Kennedy. Second goal of his career as he pounces low to ground from 20 out. And the Dogs, with 4 in a row, have snatched back the lead.
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6: A glimpse into the wildcards potentially this afternoon at Docklands. The Western Bulldogs in Carlton trading momentum across the first half. It was Carlton by 13 at the first change. Now it's the Dogs by 5 at the major break. Goal scorers so far, we've had 2 to Hayward, singles to Pittenett, Lord, McGovern and Mackay. Meanwhile, for the Dogs, 2 to Fraser, who's trying to fill the void of Marcus Bontempelli today. Singles to Waitman, Jones, Kenby and Davidson. Aaron Bryan's calling the action for you alongside Andrew Mays. Your experts are dual Australians, former Western Bulldogs captain as well, Bob Murphy, Chad Wingard are here. Poppy Penny's down on the boundary as well. Earlier today, the Giants defeated the West Coast Eagles by 54 points. So their campaign is still alive. It will come to an end if Carlton win this game and secure their spot in the 10. Those 10 teams wouldn't change either, so St Kilda's season would be over as a result as well. Lead changed hand 4 times in the first quarter and the Giants surged away. Eagles kicked 7-15 in front of goal, so again, very wasteful. Lockie Ash had 36 touches. Cal Brown with 4 goals, 10 straight losses for the Eagles. And the Giants, meanwhile, might have seen the last of Toby Green at home for this season at Sydney Showground. Still to come, we've got the Bombers and the Swans. It's about to get underway in a minute's time. You can hear it on ABC Listen through the extra button. Otherwise, we'll get you there for the second half. No late changes for that one. Sydney well and truly entrenched in the top 2 now. And the Bombers playing for a bit of pride as they likely will lose their senior figure in Zach Merritt at the end of the season. Some MRO news has just come through after the big collision last night between Jacob Van Rooyen and Alia Alia that left the milestone man concussed. A lot at stake in terms of Melbourne's finals if they lose their talisman, and at this stage they are going to for a while. So similar to the Darcy Fogarty suspension, Jacob Van Rooyen has been offered 3 matches for careless conduct, severe impact and high contact. So 3 at this stage, with Melbourne sitting in 5th, would mean round 24, an elimination final and a semi-final for Jacob Van Rooyen if the D's made it that far. It is a big blow. Bob Murphy and Chad Wingard to the D's, who've done so much so well over the last few months. And last night, they were well and truly ahead when that incident happened. It was unnecessary. It was a brain fade, and it will hurt them.
7: Yeah, it's a significant suspension and has huge implications potentially for the Melbourne Footy Club. Jacob Van Rooyen has been a key pillar in their resurgence this year. I don't think there was a heap of malice in it, but it was just so unnecessary. You know, these things happen in a really
8: split
7: short
8: second. Yeah.
7: But there's split second and split second. Like there was a heartbeat where he made a decision. So the question, we put to him, did you have an alternative? Pretty hard to argue that he didn't have an alternative. So it'd be a tough one to wriggle out from, would be my
8: 100%.
7: Initial
8: 100%.
6: He immediately felt so much remorse.
7: Oh, yeah.
6: You could tell he knew he'd done something wrong, but unfortunately when you throw your arm out, like Darcy Fogarty did,
7: Van Rooyen did. There's throwing your arm out to clobber a bloke, and that's not what I saw, but the rules stipulate and the fallout from it with the concussion, it just sort of leaves you with little wriggle room. So it's almost a bit of checkmate. So, we want to protect the welfare of players wherever we can. So unfortunately for Jacob Van Rooyen, but for the greater good of the game and for players' health, that's probably where it'll fall.
6: Another one to keep an eye on as well. Bo McCreary, who was arguably best on ground last night in the draw against Hawthorn, has been charged with umpire contact for his third time this year. So one more and he actually gets a one-game ban. Got to be careful, Bo McCreary, with Collingwood right in the mix as well for finals.
7: Geez, I got through a couple of seasons barely touching the opposition three times. He's had three goals at the umpire.
8: It must be centre bounces. It's the toughest time to get around, especially if he's sitting on like the left side or the right side where the umpire is. You get pushed into the umpire. Like, I reckon I've had two of them just purely from centre bounces where you get pushed into it. Obviously, I'm not strong enough to push away. So.
7: I didn't like the centre. It's too crowded in there, a bit too much chaos. The open plains.
6: Fair bit of text coming through. We'll rattle them off across the third quarter. But the action's back here at Docklands. It is the Bulldogs by 5. Andrew Mays to get us back underway.
5: And they're going to win another one out of the middle here as well. Liberatore to Richards, who drives them forward inside 50. Kennedy front and centre, roved out the back to Frazier, to Jones, who just needs to snap. He gets under his right. He turns. He misses. Oh, it was a golden opportunity to start the second half as well as they could. He hit the fat side of the footy. It's one behind. Margin is now one straight kick.
6: So Blues will head to the right-hand side of your radio dial in this third term. Billy Wilson brings it in, heading out to left half-back. Adam Scherer takes the mark, heads up towards the City wing. Kick was long and searching. No one was really there. Buku Kamas cuts it off. Slingshot footy coming for the Dogs. Tom Liberatore from 60 tries to guard it to the top of the goal square. Croft went for the body rather than the ball. Brings down Florent. Aaron Norton gathers. Tries to push through Dean. Swings the handball central. Matty Kennedy hits it at pace. Tried to go wide. Harry Dean steps in front of Waitman. Takes the footy. Rides the tackle. Ball up. 15 out.
7: Good attack from Harry Dean and fair tackle from Cody Waitman as well. Footy was the winner, one might say.
5: Big chance deep here for the Dogs. Akers, his kick is smothered. Waitman might be first onto this one. Big contest between him and Byrne. Byrne knocked him over, but the Dogs had a couple of numbers. Davidson gets away from him and out of bounds in the left forward pocket here for the Western Bulldogs.
7: You might be too young for that, Chad. Footy was the winner. Too young? Yep.
8: Yep. Okay. Bubble up on my face.
7: Yep. Put that down as it's too young for Chad.
5: Toss back into play. Deep forward still for the Dogs. Lob won it down to Hewitt. Hewitt pushed over by Liberatore. Then Chera has it. He's mobbed. We'll have another stoppage. This time the ball up. Stuck inside this left forward pocket at the moment. 90 seconds played, third term. Dogs by a goal.
6: Quick reset. Pitnet swats it down. It's tumbling towards the boundary line. Billy Wilson's happily to juggle it towards it, but didn't quite commit to getting it over the line. Shark by Davidson. Central snap. West battling with Pitnet. The Blues will win out. Clearing kick towards the square. Landed into the shins of Kemp, put behind. Sanders tries to step through traffic. Tackled, holding the ball. Free kick to the Blues. The umpire thought about paying advantage, but had already gained about 25 metres by the time they decided to call it back. So we'll slow things down. Harry Mackay, defensive edge, heads on the 45 to the centre circle, coming through Sam Walsh, hit it at speed, heads towards Cottrell, juggling, couldn't quite reel it in, but does enough to get it wide, coming by, Taylor Byrne just couldn't quite control the footy, Bramble wreathing down his neck, and it's knocked over the boundary line, right forward pocket, Poppy

0: Penny downstairs.
1: Guys, someone's handing out We Want Fraser placards down here. They've been made. They're like professionally printed We Want Fraser placards.
0: Is it Josh Fraser, Poppy?
1: I can't deny or confirm that, but his name's not on it. There's an Instagram handle on there with who's handing them out, but it's not Josh Fraser as far as I can tell, but Carlton fans are all in.
2: Toss back into play. Hewitt wraps up Richards. Another stoppage. Inside attacking 50. Pitnett won it to space. And then Akers snaps on his left and squeezes it home. The Blues have the first of the second half and we are all level here under the lid on a Sunday afternoon. That'll ease the Blues fans' nerves to start this second half.
3: That was a great hit by Pitanet. He actually got that corridor side of the contest. And yes, they didn't get the first possession, but the follow-up pressure from Akers and then finish was superb. But that dominance to just know where the ball was going to go when Paddy Cripps is on the fly, that's where Pitanet should have a big half here. He really needs to set the tone, like he did last week against DeConin, and like he did in the first quarter. He needs to be consistent for the last half and really assert himself into the contest.
0: Doors to Chad Wingard there with Bob Murphy. All tied up here at Docklands. Plenty at stake for both these footy clubs. Mark Pitanet stares down Rory Lobb. No Tim English this afternoon. Tossed into the air. Pitnett gets first hands to it, looking for Walsh. Committed a little early, came out towards Liberatore. Popped the handball, looking for Fraser. Walsh gets back in time. Carlton now through Hewitt. Back to Akers, flung it to Walsh. He did the same, a rugby toss out. The umpire looking straight at it. Pitnett couldn't get there, Chera can. Gee, hospital handball to Cow, and he had three to beat. Ripped away from him. Dogs now go. Fraser to Richards. Spears a low dart to an empty goal square and gets the spin through. Bit of backspin. It pitched up and then tumbled over. Ed Richards, what a finish from deep. And the Dogs, just like that, back in front. They're up by 6, 8-5-53 to 7-5-47. 5-plate, third term on ABC Sport.
4: He's playing some game of footy, Ed Richards. The Bulldogs midfield were absolutely wiped off the park in that first quarter, and it was Ed Richards who has gathered his mids and his entire team, really, from the second quarter onwards and has single-handedly just wrenched this game back the Bulldogs' way. He started this third quarter with a clearance in the centre of the ground to get the game going their way. And he just jumps on the loose ball here. And he summed it up. He had Aaron Norton on a lead. He thought about it. He looked at it and thought, no, open goal square, low and hard. That's a clever player.
2: Back in the middle. Lob down to Kennedy. He's taken in a tackle by Walsh. Ball allowed to go for a long time there. Cripps got it out to Hewitt, who fed it wide to Akers. He's almost tackled. Just got the kick away. It'll bounce inside 50. Dangerous bounce too. Mackay turned tackler, and he did well from behind to hold things up for the Blues. Inside forward 50. Stoppage to take place about 40 from goal.
0: Quick reset. Pitnett's waiting for it. Taps it straight to Cripps. Beautiful Hollywood handball over his head to Hewitt, who's zigging and zagging but running out of room. Tackled by Matthew Kennedy. Not holding the ball, but he gives it away. Fraser finds Liberatore, turned into traffic, so he heads back to Big Joel. Two closing in, gets it through the logo, and Artie Jones now can turn into open real estate. He heads to the right forward pocket. Backtracking is Norton. Couldn't quite take it. Up against Dirksen. Ball goes central. Tackle laid by Dolan. Shoots out towards Dean, left back pocket, and he'll clear it with a high ball down the line. Pitches up left half back. There was a whistle anyway. Free kick would have gone downfield. Everybody stopped. They'll take the advantage. Cripps had taken the mark. Carlton get a gift. Down the line they go. Mackay to Jagger Smith. Check side across to the attacking edge. Little dinky kick, well placed. George Hewitt too far out to score. Looking for a lead. No one's really coming. So he'll arc around. Go long to the pocket. And Karmas gets in front of McGovern to take the intercept mark. It's the Dogs by 6.
3: Jeez, Buku read that well. I watched him that whole play. He just chopped and changed and made the kick indecisive. He shut down the only two Carlton players in there, but geez, that bodywork and that positioning was insane.
2: Well, sort of lovely dummy too. Gained about 15 metres, then kicks as far as he can. Florent in front, couldn't take the mark. Kennedy off to Hines, who slipped over at the last moment. Akers gets it, looking for Hayward.
0: Oh!
2: What paid a mark!
4: It. He's paid it.
2: Flew over the top. He was up there for an eternity. And Will Hayward will line up from 40 out directly in front.
5: He's hurt himself, is he?
3: He's holding his shin, so I'm not sure if he got a kick or landed awkwardly.
5: Oh, yeah, that's a nice roll.
2: Oh, what a hang.
5: Straddled the shoulder.
3: Almost jumped over him. Oh, like, no. Barely even touched him. That was a fair leap.
5: Got a sore foot tomorrow. All worth it for a mark of the week.
2: He's already got two, Will Haywood. This for his third to level things up again. In he comes. Does it hold its line? It does. And after taking mark of the week, he's going to limp off after his third goal of the afternoon. Poppy downstairs before Pop and Chad.
1: Yeah, he's hobbling straight off the ground in the hands of a trainer. I imagine it's a little bit less sore after he's kicked the goal, but he looks like he's in a lot of pain. But I'm not sure if you can hear, but the Carlton fans sitting behind me are giving him an absolute standing ovation as he comes off the ground in significant pain in that right leg.
5: It's not in a great way.
3: Just trying to see how he landed. It looks like he's, because he's obviously got hit, looks like his ankle's bent significantly. As he's landed, he's obviously landed at an angle.
5: Crunch the top of the foot ankle joint. Oh, yeah, yeah. It's
3: amazing that he kicked that from 40, and that being his balance leg too.
0: How's he doing, Poppy?
1: He's going straight down the rooms with a physio and a doctor at the moment, so not great signs.
0: Glorious highlight that comes at a cost. Pitnet down, but the Dogs win the clearance. Bramble up towards half forward. Sharked by Florent, darting out of the defensive 50. Calls for calm and then immediately pulls the trigger in two minds. He's given it away. Bramble cuts it off. Now goes for a march through the city wing. The Dogs up to right half forward. Croft caught behind. Florent makes amends.
5: Good mark.
0: Pinball footy. Now on the 45 again. Quick thinking, he goes in step. This time finds his target. Akers takes it. Wanted to give it back to him, but Croft was following. So down the line he goes. And Adam Chera just outside the centre square.
2: Goes by hand to Walsh, who was running inwards, almost taken. Just got the kick away. Thought it might have lacked penetration. Just got to Lord. Lord at right half forward. Has Smith over the top, and that's who he finds. 70 from goal. A money kick now. Going inside, attacking 50. It's a crowded forward line. And he hits it low, but straight to Selwood. He gets back into the hole and takes the mark. Short kick to Williams. He's called to play on. Has to go back to Selwood, who under not a lot of pressure goes towards the wing. Almost a mark over the top. A ground level. Wilson to Haynes. Haynes, a chaos ball. Dirksen coming one way. Ricocheted luckily to Wiedering. Back to Walsh. Now to Ainsworth. Back into congestion. To Walsh. To Wilson. To Wiedering. Swooping handball up. Pass is good out to Haynes. Haynes on the wing. Short kick is all right to Lord, and he can propel them forward.
0: Time to go. Has a jog. Spots something he likes. Guides it to the pocket. Mackay in front. Two fists come in. Selwood gets it on the bounce. Tries to spin through Kemp. That goes the wrong way of the boundary line. It'll be tossed in just outside the arc. Carlton on the press here currently. Scores are level at 8.5.53 apiece. They're up by 20 in the seconds. Dogs got the six-point advantage early in this term. Now we're going blow for blow here at Docklands. Great crowd in. Bit of a preview of finals footy. Tossed into play. Lob down. Beautiful tap. Gorgeous to Fraser. Clearing kick off a step. Here come the Dogs. They've just flipped the switch. Mark taken by Davidson. And Artie Jones tucks it under one arm. Takes a bounce. 32nd is running a mile. His tackle dropped it. My goodness, where is the whistle there? They're going to get it for the lasso, not the tackle. Artie Jones trying to do everything he possibly could to surge towards the 50. Ran a mile, tackled and dropped it. Umpire's out of mare.
5: Good tackle by Cowan. Great chase and tackle.
0: Haynes across to Akers. The Blues have the footy anyway. Left half back. Cottrell, gee, that was a little check kick. Almost a little shallow to Ainsworth. Gets there in time. And now he moves this up to centre half back to Cowan.
2: Cowan to Wilson. Wilson short to Hewitt. No runners going past. So he just pauses. Right on halfway, Richards is on the mark. He's going to have to go laterally, and he finds Dean at right half-back. Dean, a short kick, and finds Haynes. Just forward of centre wing. Haynes centrally with his pass. It's not a bad one, too. He finds Ainsworth, 55 from goal. Ainsworth looking long. He goes flat just over the head of Lord. And mark taken by Waitman, who's tracked a long way back inside defensive 50.
3: They haven't had much structure going inside forward 50. No, that

0: Last kick.
1: Gotten worse for
0: everyone's
1: them,
0: pointing and then waiting for them to kick it to the spot. No one's leading as their forwards.
2: Volleyball footy. Clearing kick for the Dogs from Waitman only finds Haynes at right half forward. So Carlton will get another entry here. The former Giant calls for options, but the Dogs have flooded it defensively. He'll hit and hope high, and the rising fly comes from Kemp. Fist in the process, shoots out wide, and Francis Evans just can't get there in time as it rolls over the 25 mark. A couple of good games on right now. So the Swans and the Bombers, pretty tight. Sydney have just kicked their fourth. Four straight 24, I should say, to the Bombers. Two straight 12 midway through the first. You can hear it through the AFL Extra button on ABC Listen. Tossed in. Mackay takes it out of the ruck. Didn't have an option, so goes for home instead. Screws across. Mark maybe taken on the goal line. Crowd certainly thought so, but it bobbled out. As poor old Dirksen took it and turned into the behind post, and it just shot out with the momentum. So minor score, and it is the Blues by a point. They haven't led since the early stages of the second term.
1: They've had a mountain of the footy, the Carlton Footy Club. They're up to 310 disposals, which dwarfs the Bulldogs, who are on 199, but the inside 50s are in favour of the Bulldogs.
3: Poor hand pass, but the Dogs were able to ride a couple of tackles. Not Kennedy. Got taken down. Free kick to be paid right at the top of attacking 50. Not quite sure Burns got this kick in him. Looking for options short. There's only about four players outside of Carlton's attacking 50. So he's going to just take his time. He's going to go laterally all the way across to Wilson. Wilson has it at left half forward. 55 from goal now. Wilson looking for a way in. A low, darting ball. Allcroft almost. What about front and centre? Mackay snaps the goal. His second. And the key forward was the front and centre man. Carlton by 7, 14 played third term.
0: It felt like a matter of time, right? I mean, Western Bulldogs got nearly, I think it was 18 players in a defensive 50, and it's going to make it very tough to try and get that ball out. They were holding on for dear life. I mean, they've had a couple points, but it's really hard to reset if you go as a forward and even as a midfielder to try and get that ball rebounded outside of your 50. So I don't think that's going to be the recipe for success. But again, Ed Richards came off when they were kicking side 450, so they're actually 17, so they were one down as well. So that interchange, I'd probably question that. But Carlton, again, their money kick for them, it wasn't pretty, but they're putting it to a hot spot, being predictable. And then for them, I just want to make sure if you're forwards, just keep moving. You can't just sit there. You've got to keep moving and challenge the defenders.
1: Tough lesson for Jordan Croft there. He went and flew, dropped the mark, and his opponent, Harry Mackay, was the front and centre player. Kicks the goal.
2: Lose by 7. 3 lead changes. Marge's only got as high as 20 this afternoon. Tap out. Jagger Smith gathered tackle by Riley West. Holding the ball. Entry for the Dogs. Lace out to Norton. On the march from the goal square. Straight line and gets it on his chest. Set shot to come from 30 out.
0: That's very pretty.
1: That was a laser on the opposite foot there from Riley West. You cannot defend those types of forward 50 entry. Aaron Norton, he might be a little bit nervous with this one, missing one earlier in the match.
2: So Norton looking for his first of the afternoon. It's fading left and misses. A little bit of a commentator's curse again for Aaron Norton, maybe. Margin is 6. Carlton lead. This is a well-guided kick out towards the broadcast wing. Mackay to take it off the boot of Florent.
3: Mackay goes quickly as well. He's overcooked that one. Coming the other way, Selwood, who gets to the wing, will kick it back towards Norton. Inside attacking 50. Wietering in front. Ball bounces in front of both of them. Haynes is pushed off the footy. He tries to kick it around the corner. It's out of bounds on the full. So a free kick for Dolan in the left forward pocket. About 30 from goal. He'd have to snap this about 40 metres around the corner.
1: Not an easy kick from that distance. Modern players love the snap, but this is a big one.
3: In he comes. He hits it pretty sweetly. Oh, he's absolutely flushed it. Scores a level again. 9-6 apiece. 17 played, third term.
0: Wowee, there's no better goal in footy as a small forward off of the back of the defensive pressure, whether that's at holding the ball tackle or whether it's making your opponent obviously fumble or kick it out of bounds. Like, and that's a free shot. You know, he's did the work, did the effort, and he's got no other options, really. It's been a set shot, slowed down. Well, I tell myself there's no other option.
2: No other option. Briefly look up.

0: No,
1: they've closed it down, fellas.
0: I'm on my favourable leg. Okay, I'll just take it.
1: I'll take the responsibility.
0: Paddy Ryder-esque type snap from 45. I mean, what a finish. I mean, that's spectacular. Nothing, like I said, nothing better than a goal off of a defensive act.
2: Dolan joined the goal kickers. It is the Dogs who have level proceedings, 9-6-60. Poppy Penny downstairs.
3: The doctor's just come back up without Will Haywood and given sort of a so-so hand gesture and said a couple of minutes, and it looks like, I suspect he'll come up, try and do some run-throughs with that ankle strapped up.
2: And it's cross for him. Mackay takes it out of the ruck, a searching kick up and under to the attacking edge, but the Dogs are there. Liberatore to Matthew Kennedy. Now Bailey Williams turned into trouble, had a wall coming ahead, tried to thread it through. Now Davidson becomes the tackler on Hewitt, forced the turnover. Carlton give it away again. Matthew Kennedy looking for Jakes. Handball a little soft. Harry Dean got a hand in. Florent now. Gee, they would have smelt blood in the water there. The Dogs all over him. And it will be a ball up on the paint of 50. Western Bulldogs hungry for this one. We spoke about it in the pregame. Technically not much to play for. They need to win their last two games and hope that Collingwood lose to get a home wild card, but they haven't come with that intent. Chad Wingard said it best. These players always want to win. Tap down, lob. Looking out wide, and a throw going against Dolan, who did try to get out of the stoppage. So free kick to Carlton at the defensive edge. Jagger Smith's going to get the footy.
4: Smith has Lord, his old schoolmate, outside. Finds him. Lord at left half back. Just goes high and long around the wing. They set themselves. Dirksen's there, brings it to ground. McGovern front and centre with the hand pass, intercepted by Williams, and Williams inboard to Hines, and further outside to Liberatore. Was looking for a hand pass, went the kick instead. Haynes is there over the top. Good spoil. Emmett left it there for Waitman. Waitman, lovely dummy, got around one, and then hand pass back to Hines. Hines gets around Dean, or just, no, he didn't quite on that occasion. Hand pass was to Florent. Florent backtracks to Haynes around the corner. Oh, good mark by McGovern. Flew early and took the grab, and he'll rappel from left half back.
2: Heads towards the corridor, just didn't hit it flush. Carmichael gets back on debut. Leans back with a short pass to Liberatore. There's no one around him. Plenty of space to think about his next move. He heads to Hines, 60 from home. Top of the goal square, kick, flying, and unable to mark is Artie Jones. Cowan takes it at the back, but it came off Jones's hands. Didn't really make an attempt to get it out because he thought he had the mark. Will be a ball up, benefit of the doubt. Here's top of the goal square for the Dogs, though. They're lurking. Rory Lobb comes in to do the ruck work. Dispatches Mackay. Tries to break through like a bulldozer, but leaves the footy behind. Hewitt scrambles it out of there. Buku Kamis again. Almost like he can see things a chapter ahead. Too far out to score. He'll head wide. Lockie Jakes does have a booming left. Not quite there, though. So he'll hand it off. Hand pass from O'Donnell. Selwood sidestepped the defender. Has a crack. That would have been special as he broke the ankles, but there's a reason why he plays down back. No score, and it is still 60
0: apiece. That's a little sideswipe.
2: Apologies, Michael. He hasn't kicked a goal in his career, so.
4: Long kick.
0: I like that you backed it up.
4: Out of defence, but now it's Riley West who takes the intercept mark.
5: A few other defenders have kicked a couple.
4: West into the pocket. Couple of flyers for the Dogs. Davidson couldn't take the grab on that occasion. It's out off hands for a boundary throw in left forward pocket. Dogs threatening here. 21 played. We're all even under the roof. Giants and Saints fans with their Dogs hats on this afternoon trying to keep their season alive. Toss back into play. Mackay works his way to the front. Down to Walsh. Quick kick out of congestion. It's not a penetrating kick. Carmichael couldn't get it, and now it's a chance for Karmas. To West, sweeping hand pass back towards O'Donnell. Now to Williams. This is the important kick, and it's a good one too. Across the centre of the park, finds Hines, who's still inside the centre square, right edge of the centre circles.
2: And former first round pick from a few years ago, settled into the 23, kicks to right half forward. Candy bounces off Cooper Lord, just couldn't take the mark, collapses into the tackle. Florent now wraps up Luke Kennedy. Ball shoots to the boundary line. Liberatore with the try as he dives over to force the boundary throw in at right half forward for the Dogs. Spoke a little too soon about the MCG clash. The Bombers were up for the fight early, but it's now 7-2 Sydney's way. So the Swans, who are pretty much already locked into second, this would absolutely put the rubber stamp on it.
1: Will Mark McVay fly back with the Swans or just stay down?
2: Tossed in, lobbed down. Liberatore shoots the handball wide. Hines, searching kick on the bounce. Davidson couldn't quite get there to trap it. Another boundary throw in to come. Poppy Penny downstairs.
3: Will Haywood's just emerged from the rooms and he looks like he's going to test that ankle out. He's smiling to the physio, smiling to his teammate. So that is a good sign given how much pain he looked like. He's doing some run-throughs on the boundary to test out that ankle.
4: Three goals for the Blues this afternoon for Haywood. Left half back here for Carlton. Onto it first is Kennedy. Off to Hines. Now, was there a whistle? No. Liberatore onto it now. He kicks to the top of the square, over the back. Haynes has it for the Blues. Read it nicely off hands, but he kicks as far as he can. This could be a lasso, although it bounced on its point. Akers missed the footy. Waitman had a fumble as well. Fed it back by hand to Sanders, and he missed Williams completely from a metre away, just on the wrong wave length there, the two of them. And it will be a lasso free kick for Carlton at right half back.
2: So down the dockside wing, Blake Akers with the short pass. Little pinpoint, uncontested brand here for the Blues as Taylor Byrne gets it off to Frankie Evans. If you're just joining us as well, Jacob Van Rooyen has been offered three matches for his high hit on Alir Alir. Careless high contact and severe impact for the concussion.

0: 60 apiece. Central kick, Lockie Jakes gets right under this one to right half forward. Hines comes in with a hard push to try and escort Cooper Lord out of the drop. Just a little bit too much there. Free kick to the Blues at left half back.
1: Risky kick by Lord, and it just made it to Cottrell. He feeds it to Walsh. Walsh to the wing. Akers is in a bit of space. Has Evans in front of him. Finds him. Evans looking for options inside attacking 50. Tries to pinpoint the pass. It's excellent as well. That's a man in form. And he finds McGovern right forward pocket. He'll line up from 45.
2: Yeah, there's no better player for Carlton at the moment kicking inside forward 50. He had 12 inside 50s last week and he's leading the way again this week.
1: And McGovern plays on quickly. He stabs it short. No one on Kemp as he made the short 20-metre lead. And Kemp will line up a lot closer to goal. He's about 45-degree angle to the right. He'll kick from about 35. Downstairs, Poppy.
3: Frankie Evans is playing so well. He asked to come off. He just ran towards the bench and they send him away and he looked very dismayed with that. I think he's a bit buggered.
1: We'll get a rest here as Kemp lines up for goal. 9 goals, 6 apiece. It's been an arm wrestle all afternoon. 25 played, third term. This for the lead. Kemp kicks the goal. It's the Blues by a goal. A little over 3 minutes left in this third quarter. And this one, you feel like, is going to go right down to the wire before Chad and Bob on ABC Sport. Poppy.
3: Will Haywood was doing some run-throughs on the boundary line, but he's just gone back down into the rooms with the doctor. He still looked in a little bit of pain when he was doing those run-throughs and testing that ankle out. So he's obviously going to have a little bit more work done on that ankle.
4: Better ball movement there from Carlton. Just using the full width of the ground. It was Akers who had made space out here on the outer wing and it just stretched the Bulldogs' defence, and their entries inside 50 have been predictable for a fair while. That was more of a fast play where they just moved it so smoothly that they were able to get offside and move that ball too quickly for the Bulldogs' defence, and McGovern was unselfish to give it off to Kemp.
0: Been some real flashes of brilliance for the Blues this afternoon. Pitting it down, clearing kick for the Dogs, only as far as Dean in defensive 50 uses. Ooh. Cow and Haynes, gee, had the absolute meat grinder coming in across. Kick long before the contact came. Akers just buffeted off it. Good hip and shoulder there from Matty Kennedy, who wins the footy. Uses Davidson, then Richards across the body, up and under, left half forward. Flying Walsh couldn't come down with it. Frazier can.
4: Good
0: hands
4: hand,
0: it to Matty Kennedy. Looping handball. Dolan can chip the kick. Artie Jones gets a couple of juggles and finally reels it in. Tight angle, but we know he can work some magic from here. He's 20 out from goal. This is going to test him.
4: How good was the hands from Joel Frazier there, Chad?
2: Every single one, even Ed Richards' decision to get it forward.
4: Mm.
0: Contract year for Arthur Jones, but she's a live wire. So many weapons in the toolkit. He opens the angle just a little bit too much on the curl and a minor score to the left. And it is the Blues by 5, closing in on three-quarter time. Poppy Penny downstairs.
3: I'm busy down here. Frankie Evans has just finally come off and he's talking to the doctor. I think he looks like he's taking a couple more painkillers. That calf, I think, is giving him some issues.
1: Thanks, Poppy. Short kick in from Florent finds Dean. Dean right up the line, tried to chew off a bit too much there, and Jones, excellent spoil over the top, ensures that it'll be a throw-in, 60 around from the Bulldogs' goal. Perhaps another chance late here in this third quarter.
0: He's just got so many hops, Artie Jones. Like a pogo stick with the agility and the jumping. He's just a delight to watch.
1: Ball to be tossed back in. Pitnet and lob. Pitnet won it down. Hewitt didn't hand pass immediately. On hands and knees, fed it out to Walsh, to Cripps. Over halfway through the wing. Shrugs off the tackle. Cripps, a good kick, and he finds McGovern. Off to Walsh. Walsh, short kick to centre-half forward. Finds Florent. Florent has Lord at left half forward, instead went inside 50 and he finds Byrne. Byrne 47 from goal. This would take everything. He plays on. He gives it to Cripps by hand. This is all a bit messy from Carlton, although the skipper goes with the fend. And a little bit of a fade to the right margin. Back to one straight kick in favour of the Blues. 29 played, third quarter. On ABC Sport. Strap yourselves in for the final term.
0: Poppy Penny downstairs.
3: Yeah, Will Haywood's back up on the bench, still jumping around trying to test out that ankle. So not sure if he's done for the day.

0: okay, but he still looks sore, but he looks like he's going to try and get back on.
1: Williams got a lot on the exiting kick, and Cody Waitman immediately thought he got a fingertip on the ball drop in the pack. Certainly turned to the boundary umpire, who bought his story. He'll be tossed in here on the dock side.
2: So smart. I don't think he touched it.
1: I don't think he did either.
2: That was so smart.
1: He sold his story well. Tossed in. Rory Lobb tries to get in front position on Pitnet and take the footy. It bobbled out. Ed Richards, though, is there. He had it well scouted. Goes for a couple of bounces across the benches. So much momentum, and Akers was trying to track him. They fell forward downfield, but Norton gets the mark anyway. Central Jones cuts in front. And that screwball kick works. 35 out, slightly to the left. Set shot to come for the Dogs. Close to the three-quarter time siren to again level the scores.
2: That was insane. Well, we just saw that. Ed Richards sprinting at full speed, hitting a dart of a kick where the player wasn't actually open. He kicked him open. Mm-hmm. Like, that's insane. Just besides a free kick, that was an unbelievable kick.
3: Yeah, his kick.
2: Not many can do that.
3: His kick marked Aaron Norton.
2: 100%.
1: Got away with words. Paul Murphy. Other Jones, long approach, big moment. He started it right. It's a straight line strike, never a chance. Minor score, it is Carlton by five as the seconds tick away here at Docklands. And we are going to have an absolute ripper of a finish as the Blues fight to lock away September with a round to go. Carlton is 10-7-67. The Western Bulldogs are 9-8-62. Goal scorers heading into the final term. Three to Will Haywood. He's currently not out there. Had a Mark of the Year contender, but landed on the front of his foot on the way down and is about to head towards the Coleman end to try and test it out. Two to Mackay. Singles to McGovern, Akers, Kemp, Pitnet and Lord. Meanwhile for the Dogs, two to Frazier and individuals to Waitman, Croft, Richards, Dolan, Jones, Kennedy, that's Luke, and Davidson as well. Poppy Penny, what have you made of the Will Haywood situation downstairs? He seems desperate to get out there.
0: Yeah, he and the doctors and physios look desperate to get him out there. He's currently doing some run-throughs, just as you say, towards the Coventry end of the ground. The physios are getting him to sort of do some sprint efforts and kick those knees up and kick those legs up. And then I think it looks like he'll do a little bit of marking practice, but he is going to miss most of the three-quarter time huddle, I'd suggest, as he tests out that sore ankle.
1: Woody can be unfair sometimes. You take an absolute hanger and then a high risk, high reward. Unfortunately, he came down with
3: he looks very sore to me.
1: Yeah, landing.
3: He looks really proppy.
1: You got to be careful with September on the horizon. That being said, they've still got to win a game out of their last two to make sure they're going to be there, Carlton. Over at the MCG, the Bombers were hanging with the Swans early, going blow for blow, but it has absolutely unleashed now for the Swans. They're up by 37 points at quarter time, 9-1-55 to 3-18, and Errol Goulden had 14 touches in the first term, going at 93%. So really hot start there for the Swans, who have locked away second, playing the Bombers now just for a bit of momentum heading into the final series. And you can hear it all on the AFL Extra button through ABC Listen. Otherwise, we're going to get you there for the second half very shortly. Your text in a moment's time, the thoughts of Bob Murphy and Chad Wingard as well. It is the Blues heading into the final term here at Docklands, currently leading over the Western Bulldogs, 10-7-67 to 9-8-62. 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
8: Pitnet won it to space and then Akers snaps on his left and squeezes it home. The Blues have the first of the second half and we are all level here under the lid.
1: Dogs now go. Frazier to Richards. Spears a low dart to an empty goal square and gets the spin through. Bit of backspin. It pitched up and then tumbled over. Ed Richards, what a finish from deep.
8: Off to Hines, who slipped over at the last moment. Akers gets it, looking for Haywood.
1: Oh!
8: What paid a mark!
1: It. He's paid it.
8: Top. He was up there for an eternity. And Will Haywood will line up from 40 out directly in front. In he comes. Does it hold its line? It does. And after taking mark of the week, he's going to leap off after his third goal of the afternoon. Wilson looking for a way in. A

0: low darting ball. Allcroft almost. What about front and centre? Mackay snaps the goal. His second. Haynes is pushed off the footy. He tries to kick it around the corner. It's out of bounds on the full. So a free kick for Dolan in the left forward pocket. About 30 from goal. In he comes. He hits it pretty sweetly. Oh, he's absolutely flushed it.
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3: It's a situation that Blues fans know all too well. There's something about Carlton and not wanting to do it the easy way. They've got the Western Bulldogs this afternoon who are going to be playing finals football, and the Navy Blue Baggers are hoping to join them in doing so. They need to win this afternoon to be there. Otherwise, they've got to beat Fremantle, the minor premiers, next week. And currently, Carlton are up by 5 at the final change against the Bulldogs, who've been up for the fight without Marcus Bontempelli and Tim English, and it feels like we're headed towards what could be a rip-snorter of a game here in Melbourne with the roof closed at Docklands. Aaron Bryans, Andrew Mays with you alongside the All-Australian pairing of Bob Murphy and Chad Wingard. Your text on 0437 774 774. Anise in Geelong says, can you explain the wild card like I'm 5? What's going on here? So we've expanded the eligible teams for finals, Anise. So top 10, 7 plays 10th, 8th plays 9th. And then the winners go into your traditional elimination finals with the high-ranked side playing the lowest-ranked of the 5-6 contenders. So you basically add another week to the finals, another chance for you to be eliminated, but more teams have a crack at the flag. So we'll definitely be seeing the Bulldogs there. Will we see Carlton as well as the question with St Kilda and the Giants closing down? And Bob in Harcourt says, I'm getting upset. I've had it with Aaron Norton. He can't hit the side of a barn. So poor Norts has had a big run of, what is it now? He's had 31 games in terms of his streak, but unfortunately he hasn't had one so far this afternoon. Bob Murphy, Chad Wingard, what are we in for in this final term?
4: Win for a game. That's what we're in for. I mean, it's been a spectacular three quarters so far, and it's been a bit of a chess match. I mean, you think about quarter breakdown as Carlton's trying to play their way. They're getting on their terms. Western Bulldogs been flooding back and on the slower plays and trying to slow them down. For me, it's going to come down to, yes, the centre, who can get the meted game. But for me, it's when ball in hand. So when Carlton are taking those risks and they pay off, they look really strong. So when the ball goes to the corridor, then to the outside, and they get with speed with their ball movement, they look much better going inside forward 50. If they slow down those entries, like they have been Bulldogs at times, Bulldogs look strong. So for me, it's like, can they capitalise on those turnovers, or can Carlton cut them to pieces? That's how I see this game playing out.
5: Yeah, the clearance battle has been sort of to-ing and fro-ing. Carlton were absolutely dominant early, and the Dogs have been able to sort of wrestle a bit of that back. The inside 50s, Carlton can't turn their massive possessions into inside 50 entries, but I did feel like in the last, call it 10 minutes of that third quarter, that they did start to make the ground big and the qualities of their entries started to look dangerous.
3: Here we go. Final term on ABC Sport. It is the Blues by 5, pitting it down. Ed Richards again. He has been so good this afternoon. Heads towards the 50. Harry Dean in front. Couldn't come down with the footy cleanly. Norton was waiting. Shot the handball wide. Dolan can't hit a teammate. And through traffic, a nice chain as Cherry uses Walsh. Pitnet heads out towards the dockside wing. Cutting across. Mitch McGovern really handballed it into Hines. The Dogs win out. Selwood did well to draw two in and then get it back to Hines. Bailey Williams waits again. Third possession in the play. Young Cooper tries to get it to the right forward pocket. Waitman with an enormous fly, but didn't really get near the footy in terms of his mitts. And offhands it rolls over the boundary line. Poppy Penny downstairs.
6: Will Haywood's come back from the three-quarter time huddle and he's sitting on the front of the bench, which is good news. He's still not gone back on the ground and he's trying his best to convince the docs and physios that he's all right to go.
0: Ball thrown back in. Norton doing the ruck work. Won it down. Smith just scrubbing a kick away. Cripps is in there now for Carlton. Hand pass out wide to Akers. A little indecisive. Kick last minute over the head of Pitnet. Now a chance for Selwood of the Dogs. Selwood sold some nice candy. Spun. Put it to the hot spot. 30 out from goal. Dean flies. Norton's in front. Pitnet tries to whack it out of there. Frazier to Hines. Snap. Smothered. Wonderful smother by Cooper Lord, and the Blues are away. Cripps off to Walsh. It bounced in front of him. He turned. Slipping was Hines. Aggressive kick from Walsh into the middle, but it's okay to send half back. And it finds Florent off to Wilson. Wilson out wide. That's a good kick too. Evans is in a bit of space. Right half forward here for the Blues. He finds Mackay, who gets the free kick or the mark.
5: Gee, that's when they look dangerous, Carlton. Walsh looking inside, finds that man in the middle of the ground and then opens up the entire game. And now we're playing the game in Carlton's forward half.
3: Mackay heads to the right forward pocket. Fly from McGovern through his body and courageous back with a fright from Lobb. And unfortunately underneath all of that was poor old, I think, Jagger Smith, who's at the bottom of the pack. As everyone landed on top of him, he's pulled to the back to his feet. Very proppy, but will stay out there at the moment. Boundary throw in to come, right forward pocket for Carlton. And Rising Star just fortunately got swished to the turf there. Tossed in. Pitnet looking for Akers. Frazier's right alongside him with the tackle. Ball up to come, 20 out.
0: So who can get on the board first in this final term? The all-important first goal tossed up. Pitnet and Lobb. Cripps running through the stoppage. Hand pass to Walsh. Paddles it to his own advantage. Couldn't quite pick it up, Walsh. Eventually did. It's off a few hands. Sanders is there. Gets the quick kick away. Waitman over the top. Almost took the mark. Recovered nicely, ground level. Then the smother from Wiedering coming the other way. Now Smith's onto it for the Blues. Kicks inside 50. Up high and good mark by McGovern. Selwood's filthy with himself. But McGovern read it nicely and he'll line up. 45 degree angle, he'll kick from about 45 metres.
5: Geez, smothers can have huge, a big impact in our game, can't they? Jacob Wiedering there, sensational just to put that pressure on Cody Waitman, who wanted to turn and go and play on and launch that ball into the forward half of the Dogs. Wiedering was there, and we're still here in Carlton's 50 in McGovern with a golden opportunity.
0: The all-important first goal of this final term. McGovern kicks from 45. It's away to the right. And through for one behind. So the margin is one straight kick. Mitch McGovern with one goal for the afternoon. Poppy downstairs.
6: Will Haywood's back doing some run-throughs with the physio. He's been off since the almost the nine-minute mark of the third quarter. So it's been a long layoff, but he's trying to get back on.
3: Dogs move it to the dockside wing. Bukakamas had two to pick from his teammates and put it right in the middle where Billy Wilson was waiting. Carlton will go straight back into the arc. Wilson hooks it across the body. A flaring kick on the march. Mackay and off hands. It's spoiled back out of defensive 50 by the Dogs and a boundary throw in to come. Now riding every moment here at Docklands. Carlton fans know how much this means. All the way down the bottom, now looking to be clear. Tossed in, Pitnet double tap. Went through Ainsworth, just a little wide in his direction. Liberatore gets onto the footy to Frazier. He thought about taking on Walsh, and that little hesitation forced the pounce. But they're not going to pay holding the ball because the tackle drove him over the boundary line.
5: I feel like morally that should have been a free kick for Sam Walsh.
4: Yeah, that's so stupid.
5: You could technically say the rules wouldn't have allowed it, but I think morally we were all with him.
3: Blues by six. Pitnet takes it out of the ruck. Lobb was caught behind. The handball finds its way to Ainsworth, who loops it over the top. A beautiful 1-2 play with Chera. Ainsworth opens the corridor up as he finds Wiedering, and he checks the kick to Jagger Smith. Diving down low, something they'd be proud of in Darwin as he hooks it in and takes the mark just inside of the arc. Set shot to not come. They're going to not pay the mark. Oh, Jagger Smith's bit stiff there. Stoppage now instead. Carlton will make it work. Sam Walsh out of traffic. That one surely would have been a goal. Now it's going to be. The mark was dropped, but Frankie Evans pounces from 20 out front and square. Gee, they made it so hard. But in the end, the Blues get the job done. It should have been an uncontested grab. Doesn't matter in the end. Mitch McGovern thankful that Frankie Evans was there with the assist. And the Blues are up by two kicks now at Docklands. 11-8-74. The Western Bulldogs 9-8-62, 5 played final term on ABC Sport.
4: And again, Pitnet just asserting dominance. Yeah. He protected that whole space and controlled the contest and is giving Carlton first look at the ice cream, especially around the ground. He looks really strong. And Mitch McGovern would be spewing that he didn't get that mark, but it was almost like a goal assist without being going down on the paper. But Frankie Evans, what an absolute month of footy he's had. He's been unbelievable last week. And again, he's just super potent. He's one of the players that, again, has just grown and grown in confidence and impact on the game.
0: Pitnet and Lobb, dispossessed. Stump by wave play on. Cripps in there with the tackle on Frazier, was strong. Ball held to him. Ball to be tossed up. Pitnet and Lobb again. Cripps. Now there's a too high free kick. It's going the way of the Carlton skipper. And he goes quickly by hand to Walsh, who's almost caught. Kicks inside 50. It's a wobbler from the side. Selwood, great mark. Poppy downstairs.
6: Haywood on the phone to the coach's box. He's talked to the doctors. They've given him the thumbs up. He looks thrilled. It looks like he's going back on.
3: Three for the afternoon for Will Haywood, but we haven't seen him in a while after his mark of the year contender landed awkwardly on his foot. Dogs head up towards the dockside wing. Ed Richards so slick in traffic. Parted the seas with the handball. Dogs get out. Joel Frazier, the 50. Little wide and long for Artie Jones. He's got the pace to hit it. Can he gather the footy? He can. But right alongside him, a good tackle laid by Billy Wilson. Ball up to come. Oh, the heat is hot in the kitchen. And gee, we are seeing a preview of September. Stoppage incoming. Dangerous area now. Norton knocks it down. And then backwards in the end as it ricocheted off a few bodies. West shoots the handball back. Kennedy looking central. Patrick Cripps with an absolute hanger. Just couldn't stick the mark. Coming through. Bailey Williams will take advantage and put the Dogs back in the game. One kick affair once more. 6 points is the margin. Carlton 11-8-74. Western Bulldogs 10-8-68. Gee, there's going to be a litany of highlights coming out of this one, Bob Murphy and Chapman.
5: I'm not sure where to look at the moment. Paddy Cripps has nearly taken mark of the century.
4: One-handed, he needed to go with the two. But I'll tell you what, is there springs under Docklands? Because I'll tell you what, everyone's jumping out of their skins today and getting on top of the shoulders. I mean, he did the right thing, trying to get a contest, and just unfortunately it just fell towards Western Bulldogs because they had about four or five on ground level. But yeah, I'm telling you, there's something in the ground here because we have seen some high-flying action today.
5: It was good composure. Davidson was at the drop of the ball when Paddy Cripps dropped that high-flying attempt, and Bailey Williams pushing down from half-back. It just made really good position, and then it was a quality finish.
0: Blues by goal. Pitnett down towards Walsh. Pushed off the footy. Good contest by Kennedy, and then he's caught holding the ball. Umpire waves advantage. Off to Walsh. Kicks inside 50. Mackay the leaper. Selwood at ground level. Bounces the way of Kemp. He's taken in a tackle. Now the hand pass from Richards. That was great footy by the Dogs in close confines. It's through the hands of Dirks. And now the Dogs are out on the wing. Hand pass over the top. Croft just got it away. Probably should have been holding the ball up by Wade. Play on. Kick inside 50. Jones couldn't take the mark. West with the snap. West with the goal. Scores a level again.
4: Carlton fans are not going to be happy with that one watching a replay. That was a blatant throw. I didn't even think he needed to take on the tackler, Bob. He could have just tapped that over and given the handball much earlier. So very fortunate there. But almost another mark from Arthur Jones. It's almost been a day for him. He's kicked 1-3, but what a classy finish. And as you can tell by the boos, the umpires definitely missed that call.
5: Poppy Penny, how are they going down there in your section of the crowd?
6: Yeah, unfortunately for the umpire, that was right in front of me, and I am sitting right in the middle of just about all the Carlton fans in here, so they are not thrilled about that. Frankie Evans has just gone down to the rooms. I didn't see a doctor or a physio go down with him, so it might just be a bathroom break, but he has been struggling with that calf.
3: Given you've got a tourist from South Australia, you can borrow a line, Poppy. Right in front of me. Carlton were robbed. That was a clear-cut throw. Scores level out of the middle. Hewitt tumbles a kick clear. Bounds a little wide of Ainsworth, who committed to trying to get to the footy. Coming across Byrne. Ball shoots out. Richards is clotheslined for his efforts. Full collar tackle that wrapped around his neck. Free kick to the Dogs. They've had the last two majors. Tight affair at the G's. Carlton plays to lock in September footy. Bailey Williams with a sidestep as he balks his way around Akers. Now can run through the broadcast wing. Heads in the Norton direction. Jacob Wienering. Welcome back, big man. Use the body to get on top of one of the best key forwards in the game and cuts it off for the Blues in defensive 50.
0: It's a high kick out with not a lot of penetration. It might land with Cripps. Karmas, big fist over the top. It'll turn into an attacking opportunity. Dolan snapped towards inside 50, but a nice smother by Wilson, and we'll have a ball in right half forward here for the Western Bulldogs, who have fought back brilliantly.
4: Geez, Buku's been impressive, hasn't he?
5: Yeah, he's had
4: some huge spoils late in this game.
0: Scores level. 11-8 apiece. 11 played, final term. Toss back into play. Pitnett might have been caught holding the ball himself. Just got the hand pass away. It's a high free kick going the way of Ainsworth. And he'll take the free kick for the Blues at left half back.
3: Has the handoff with Sam Walsh, who can dart his way through defensive 50. Kick is good to the right back pocket to Wietering, and Norton closes him down to stand the mark.

0: A lot ahead. Wiedering has to head out to the city side wing, close to the boundary line, but hit it to perfection. Dirksen, the former Giant, far from home from the nation's capital, heads up towards centre wing, getting in front Cooper Lord. This is strong footy from the Blues, albeit without pace. He's right half back at the moment. We are stuck at 74 apiece. Cooper Lord back 45 to Wilson. They'll switch it all the way over towards the dockside wing. Wilson instead fakes left and goes right towards the corridor. George Hewitt, defensive edge, now has the run of Wiedering, left half back. Dogs are just blanketing any sort of offense here. The Blues slowly moving forward, but it feels like a game of NFL right now. Just making up the required 10. Wilson heads out towards Byrne. He's in front of the benches. Can hear the directions from the coaching staff watching. Mackay is waiting. They said send it into Mackay and lob. 5-5 floats over the top of the mark. And poor old Selwood got his foot trodden on again. Second time this afternoon. But Mark Page to the Bulldogs. Lob has decided to go all the way to Bailey Williams, who had two alongside him. He tried to juggle the mark. Did have a hand come in. That wasn't the best option there for Big Rory. And a stoppage to come here on the dockside wing.
1: Tossed up straight away. Mackay won the footy. His kick smothered, though. Back under a couple of pairs of feet. West did extremely well. Almost got the hand pass out. Frazier did. Umpire waved play on. Sanders, his kick is smothered by a desperate Patrick Cripps. It spills over for a boundary throw-in.
2: Scores level again, Chad. This is where we might have said in days gone by, footy's the winner. Eventually, there'll be an alternative winner, we think, but it would be the perfect time to use that phrase.
1: 13 gone, final term. Nerves amongst both camps, but especially the Blues with a wild cut spot on the line this afternoon. Sanders out of a couple of tackles, not the third. Patrick Cripps got him.
2: Shoot, that was a tackle of immense authority from Paddy Cripps. Riley Sanders, young star, taking on one of the game's best, came off second best.
1: Cripps to the hot spot. Where are the Flyers? None there across the back. Cottrell almost there. Well done by Davidson. Got back in front of him. Forced the rush behind. That is the margin. It's the Blues by a point. 14 gone, final turn.
2: That tackle to go along with his 12 clearances, Paddy Cripps. He's having a big, big afternoon.
0: We've been hyping it as a finals preview, but it's had the absolute drama to match the brand of footy. Bramble plays on from the defensive goal square, balks his way around Cottrell and kicks up to Waitman. Fly from Cowan, landed hard. Blues win it back. Cooper Lord heads towards the 50. McGovern decides to ride the contact and the drop. Buku Kamas with a fist, heads to the boundary line and rolls over. Poppy Penny downstairs on ABC Sport.
3: Will Haywood's gone to the back of the bench. He did go back on the ground and then pretty much immediately came straight back off. So he's at the back of the bench, done for the day.
1: So the Blues one down on the interchange bench at this point in time. 14 played, final term on ABC Sport. Ball to be tossed back into play. Right half forward here for Carlton. Lob. Didn't get to the contest in the end. Florent over the top. Ensures it's going nowhere. A ball up to take place, right half forward.
0: Had a great question from Rich on the text line from Ocean Grove. What happens if there's a draw? That's enough for the Blues. They'll be in. Just can't lose.
1: So Cripps doing the ruck work. Now Kennedy just sockers it forward, as does Waitman. Gains a fair bit of territory as well to Norton at left half forward. Lovely, don't argue. Got out of a couple of tackles. Now Liberatore looking to feed it backwards. He does to Davidson. He kicks long. It's a two-on-one. West out the back. Oh, didn't take the mark. Haynes has to hand pass to himself. Didn't have a lot of support. Keeps it in front of him. Lovely hand pass by Waitman. Now a chance for Bramble around the corner. He can't hook it back enough. Scores are level again. 75 apiece this time. We're going in one. 16 played, final term.
0: Heightened emotions across Docklands. Both these supporters desperate for this victory. Chera heads to the right back pocket. Florent takes it and goes. Spears it down the line. Mark taken by Lord. Tight roping with the boundary line. He backs up. Cooper Lord looking ahead. Searching kick. Little central. Ainsworth makes it work against Frazier. Didn't have the height. Had the hops. He's just wide the logo. Heads through the square. They've got some space now on the broadcast side. Nick Haynes takes it and decides to take off. Haynes into the 50. Speared a low one. Bramble cuts in front of Cottrell. Intercept mark for the Dogs. Scores level 75 apiece.

0: 16 played, final term.
1: Ramble inside defensive 50. Goes the hand pass in the end to Karmas, who's caught on his right foot. Had a fumble to start, then kicks a short ball to Kennedy, who's called to play on. Kicks off the instep, might work out here. Waitman's beautiful hands. But he just missed the hand pass. Smith, he was tackled nicely. Worked the 1-2. Taken without it? Now Akers has it. Mackay, lightning hand pass to Coward. Now to Evans. And off to Chera with the left boot. Intercept marked by Karmas. Right half back. Here come the Dogs.
0: Cruising electric footy right now. Everybody's laying it all on the line. Out towards the Dock side. Matthew Kennedy hands it off to Selwood. Down the line, Waitman far from home marks. Dogs now looking for an option. Riley West is on his haunches in the back play. And they've got a couple waiting, including Riley Sanders on the in 45.
2: And if the players aren't paying attention, just in the last few minutes, the umpires have been paying not long enough play on. They've been really harsh on it. So we might see a couple more in these last few minutes.
0: Hines to Norton! Gets in front of three to clunk a big mark for the Dogs. Set shot to come, 35 out, slightly to the right.
3: Geez, he had no right to get to that contest. I mean, Wiedering actually just switched off a half second, didn't quite put enough body on because he came from about 4 or 5 metre leg rope compared to Pitternet and the other guys in that contest. But GC times his run and his contact better than anyone in the competition.
2: His appetite to just want to get to the footy is pretty exceptional.
0: Goalless all night. Aaron Norton needs a big moment and he's missed it left.
2: That part not as exceptional.
3: Yeah.
0: Does put the Dogs up again. Solitary point, 7 to go on ABC Sport.
2: It's a painful auction where we're going in ones. Someone just buy it.
1: Florence with the kick-in duties goes very short to Hewitt. And Hewitt goes back to him by hand. Florent kept on running through centre-half back. Good territory gained here. Goes as far as he can. Burns it over at the last moment. Selwood cuts across and takes the mark. Inside defensive 50.
2: Doesn't mind a big moment. Selwood, there was one there. Good mark.
1: Selwood looking for Waitman and Haynes and Pitnett at ground level. Lob did the roving. Got the hand pass away to Kennedy as well. And now Waitman. Waitman goes off the side of the boot. Dean, can he get there? He does. Double-fisted spoil puts it into row G. Out of bounds inside 50 here for the Dogs. 11-10 plays 11-9. It's a one-point margin for the Western Bulldogs closing in on time on in this final turn.
0: What a cracking game of footy. Preview of what's going to be a fun month ahead. Tossed in. Pitnett gets in front as he stepped around Fraser and cocked an arm in panic. So free kick goes the way of the Blues' Ruckman. Backs up, left back pocket. Heads down the line. Trying to get it to Evans. Easily outmatched against Lobb. And he turns to his teammates. Where's the help? Maury Lobb, the absolute ultimate utility. Rucking down back. The Lobster back towards Norton again. Three deep once more. And then cuts in front at the last moment. He has a runner. Ed Richards, who's been the superstar all night. When you need your hero, they step up. September. Ed Richards is ready for finals, and so are the Western Bulldogs. They're up by 7 now. 12-10-82 plays 11-9-75. Ed Richards with a massive long-range strike. Chad Wingard, Bob Murphy with you on ABC Sport in the final term.
3: Bob, that was insane. You talk about Norton, we just spoke about, gets to any marking contest. Does it again, this time he said, as you just mentioned, not his strength at the moment, kicking straight. Let's give it to someone who's one of the best kicks in the competition, Ed Richards, but what a finish. But Wiedering's, that's two contests in a row. I know he's coming back into the side, but a bit of help, a bit of communication. Who's coming across to stop his run? You can't allow one of the best full forwards in a competition to get a clean run at it two times in a row. Jeez, what a finish.
1: 6 minutes left, strap yourselves in. This is a grandstand finish. Get back in the middle, almost the clearance for the Dogs. Liberatore got it away. Now a chance for Kennedy. He drives them forward again. It's a floater inside 50. Mark taken by Haynes. Haynes goes quickly out wide. And he gets it to Florent, who goes short by hand to Akers. And Akers goes very high centrally, and he finds Hewitt. Hewitt out wide.
2: This is where they look
1: beyond
2: dangerous.
1: Beyond halfway. Now to Cottrell. Cottrell inside attacking 50. Dirks and the Flyer. Front and centre, Ainsworth, snap from the pocket, Ainsworth, hit the post. What?

0: Margin back to one straight kick.
1: Important point. We had a final shaping draw last night. Maybe we could have another here. One kick game. Dogs are up. Blues need to win to lock in September, or they've got to beat Fremantle next weekend. They don't want to leave it up to chance. The Navy Blue supporters in force, despite it being an away game. Liberatore heads out towards the city wing. Lockie Cowan flies above, takes the intercept mark, just behind right half forward. Cowan heaves it. A searching kick as he puts up a prayer. Kemp tried the juggling mark, didn't come back to him. Karma's tackled, ball up to come. We are 25 out in the right forward pocket.
2: You can understand tired players, but just Cowan, he just didn't look inside. Carlton looked pedestrian when they just bombed the ball forward. When they change angles, they actually look dangerous against the Dogs' defence.
0: Liberatore with a clearance as far as Cowan. Got the hand pass away to Wieter and tapped away from him again by Norton, only as far as Waltz, though. He'll have to backtrack all the way back to Haynes.
2: This is where they look dangerous, though, when they change angles and make the ground nice and big, which is what they're doing right now.
0: Haynes at half back. He gets it to Cottrell. Cottrell, short kick, is a little wide of Florent. Florent had a fumble, could be a crucial one in the end. Now a chance for the Dogs. Kennedy kicks forward. Haynes, can he get there? He does, or was that an arm chop? Probably should have been an arm chop in the end. Wilson kept it in to Dean, who runs the boundary line. Short kick looking for Evans. Big spoil over the top from O'Donnell. Now to Hines, inside attacking 50, straight to Hewitt. Blues have to go and go quickly.
1: Down a kick, spearing pass, Cottrell heads towards the city side, just caught a late nudge, car crash collision coming, Jones and Walsh either way, couple of fists, the Blues win out, Walsh with a hospital handball trying to get it towards Ainsworth, ball bobbles through the logo, Walsh follows up, forces the turnover with the tackle, Kemp up to right half forward, Akers comes out to meet it, too far out to score, this is his chance, central kick, Burncourt behind, juggle 1-2, knocked away from O'Donnell. Cottrell, Hayward, Frankie Evans, they're all just trying to win the footy right now. Byrne puts his head over it, just can't extract the footy. We are 25 from home. Carlton inside 50. You can feel the anxiety around the Docklands.
2: There's a lot of good sport in the world, but when our game gets close at the finish, nothing can touch it.
0: Where are the Flyers for Carlton? It's a win for the Western Bulldogs. Kennedy comes away. High kick towards Haynes. It bounces in front of him, away from him. Florent shrugs one tackle. Goes short to centre-half forward. Finds Smith. Smith looking for the hand pass. No, nope, he's going to go the kick.
2: Yeah, they need composure here.
0: He kicks it to the hot spot. 10 metres out from goal, across the face. Kemp's there. Spins out of one. Gets it to Evans. Evans snapped towards goal. It's there! Supporters. 25 played, fourth quarter. And Dirksen has pinched it on the goal line for his first goal. Nice moment to bring it up. Poppy downstairs.
3: Carlton have just brought on. Cripps has gone back on. McGovern's gone back on. Mackay's gone back on. So they are bringing out all the big guns, all their experience back on the ground for this last push.
2: All chips on the table now.
1: It's now or never. September starts now. 44,000 in the house. What a moment to kick your first ever goal that could potentially put Carlton into finals. A draw will do it. A win would be even better. We are at 82 apiece. The Dogs need a win in their last two to move up into a home wild card. Tap down, Liberatore wins the clearance. Handball link chain with Sanders. Buffeted off his kick though by Ainsworth. Skies to the attacking edge. Hands come in, Chera knocks it wide. Blake Akers is there for the Blues. Here they come, a 1-2 with Hewitt. Akers up to right half forward. Kicks a little long and wide. McGovern forced to spoil. Selwood knocks it towards the fence. Boundary throw in, 60 from home.
0: Ended up in the front row, Selwood. Such was the momentum. I think that goal's been given to Dirksen, but looking at the replay, I think he's pretty lucky. Might have been over the line anyway. Ball to be tossed back into play. 60 from the Carlton goal. Pitnet won it down to Smith, to Akers. Snaps inside, attacking 50. Dogs are pretty well positioned. Ball comes from McGovern. Selwood had it knocked away from him and out of bounds. Right forward pocket for Carlton. 26 played final term. 82 apiece. A Blues win or draw gets them in the wild card. The Dogs are already there.
1: How fun is footy? We're riding every moment here. Thrilling finish as we wrap up round 23. Pittnet down. Bramble tried to shark it. Bounced off his chest. Good tackle laid to hold things up. 25 from home as Selwood brings down McGovern. Carlton's 50. Scores level. Tossed up. Lobbed down. First to it. Coming was Ainsworth. Leaves it for Akers. Kick smothered. Ricochets. Matty Kennedy just launches it out of there. Trying to hit the lid. Out to left half back for the Dogs. Wietering with the fist towards the boundary line. It'll be tossed back in, right half forward for the Blues.
0: Under 2 minutes to go. Right half forward for Carlton. We're almost at next score wins. Ball to be tossed back in. Players gather, big guns everywhere. Thrown back into play. Pittnet, won it down. Hewitt becomes the tackler. Liberatore with the clearance. Hand passes towards the wing. Dogs are moving this nicely. Richards again. Thought about a bounce. He got away from Florin. Doubles back. Off to Norton. He's run too far, Ed Richards. Free kick for Carlton. Right half back. Just as the Dogs were going inside 50.
1: The Blues fans saw it early and Nathan Toner didn't hesitate. Big whistle in the dying stages of this game.
2: Doesn't bring me a whole lot of joy, but I think it was the right call. Yeah. It ran for a long, long way.
4: At what point does Carlton concede and try to at least get the draw here? Just try and save the game rather than try and win this. And do they even know what a draw would mean?
1: Hearts are in mouths across Docklands. Carlton head through the city side wing. Mackay in front can't pluck the mark. Follows up, but it's ripped away. Richards gets it back. O'Donnell launches a sky ball. Dean flies.
2: A
1: big mark again for the young star.
2: Huge mark.
1: He is an absolute bedrock of this defence, and it's only his first season. Minute to go. Carlton just need the draw, and they're going to go for possession brand football here. Wietering points long but then goes short. Blake Akers right half back.
0: Looks like they're going for the draw here, the Blues. Akers at right half back. He's going to have to kick this to a contest. Crucial moment coming up here towards the wing. Mackay couldn't complete the mark. Richards again almost got the hand pass out. He did. Now it's a chance for Walsh. Knocked away. Akers, hand pass. He gets it to Cripps. Out wide still to Hewitt. Time ticks down. Hewitt out wide. Mark taken by Pittnet. 28 seconds left on the clock. The Blues can feel it.
2: Haven't seen the Blues this nervous since about the midway point of the season.
0: So Pittnet goes down, but it's a lot of Dogs there. Free kick given the way of the Blues. It's a free kick for Harry Mackay. Right half forward, the Dogs fans are livid. It's getting close for the Blues.
4: Can he do that? I'm going for a shot.
0: Well, it's worked before for Harry. He's going to concede anyway. A draw gets the Blues there. 12-10 apiece. What an afternoon of footy. The Dogs were exceptional considering how many were out. And the Blues nerves were there all the way to the end. But a draw is enough. St Kilda are out. The Giants are out. But Fraser's Blues are into the wild card.
1: It's the silence that will tell so many stories, Maisie. Blues fans erupting at Docklands because they're in. They're in the 10 and St Kilda and GWS's seasons are over. Carlton will be playing finals football in 2026 and the Josh Fraser fairy tale is complete. All they had to do was hang on and they get there in the end. It is tied at 82 apiece. What a game of footy, Chad Wincart, Bob Murphy.
4: Oh, it's insane. And like you just mentioned, we saw Craig McRae kind of get the boys up, trying to pump up a draw. It's been very strange to have two draws in the same weekend, and it felt like it was a successful draw. Like, that's the strange part of this game.
2: 40 is bonkers.
4: Oh, it's actually bizarre. And we just said, when's the last time we've had two draws in a weekend? We had

0: That's the what ifs. Wowee. What a contest.
1: What a cracking game of football that was. That literally went down to the wire, didn't it? You could just see both teams throwing everything at it. That was a slugfest in the end. And probably the right result. Probably the right result. It didn't feel like, you know, within the draw there's often someone, you know, might feel like that they maybe deserved it. They were two pretty tough teams to split today. And the latter reflects it.
2: Well, if ever you need a tune-up for a wildcard round, these two teams have just lived it in the last 30 minutes. That was exceptional.
3: We had Cameron Ling on AFL Sunday earlier today, and we spoke about the age-old debate on the bingo card about draws and if you should play on, that some draws are good and some draws are bad. And I think this is one of those ones where if you had the chance, you'd be playing Carlton's song right now, because
0: yeah,
3: that's all they needed. They played for it like it was day five. Carlton just hung on. And the Western Bulldogs, to their credit, you know, missing some serious stars, the young dogs had some bite, and they'll be flat that they didn't get the job done. But at the end of the day, they've shown that they can stack up against the best without their heavy hitters. And when they get them back, they'll be even better.
1: Yeah, the Dogs will be flat with their first quarter. They didn't really answer the bell like you would have expected them to. But after quarter time, led by Ed Richards, whose name we've mentioned quite a bit today, they were superb. And Carlton equally just kept hanging in there, and were just able to make adjustments. You know, even with their ball movement and their willingness to work and make space was what one of the things that got them back in the contest when it looked like their avenues to goal had slowed up. You know, that was a game full of heart from both sides.
0: Yeah, I'd probably say if there's one team that's kind of thinking they should have won the game, if we had to pick one, Western Bulldogs for me had a lot of set shots in the 20-metre range. You think about Norton, we also had Arthur Jones who...
1: Yep, Cody had one.
0: Cody, yeah. Like, for me, they'll probably look back at that. If this was a more meaningful game, yes, yep, it was meaningful, but if this was a final-esque game, it comes down to the wire, they're the sort of moments that you look back on, you reflect on, like, we had a miss there. Where Carlton's, they played really well throughout the whole game, I thought, but for Western Bulldogs fans, you'd be thinking, geez, I'd love to have that again. A set shot from 20 metres out, three of them are missing him. I think that's probably something where they probably shot themselves in the foot a little bit.
3: Poor old Norton's goal streak's over as well. So, 31 in a row and couldn't fire today. So, Ben King's now your new active leader with 22. But, man, the text line is exploding. We've got a lot of listeners getting in touch. So, Rob says, blatant free to Mackay. And don't forget the Dog's goal from a throw that was so blatant it should cost an umpire
1: true.
3: His job.
1: It's true.
3: So, more or less a win to the Blues, he says. One listener says, Fraser's flaggers have left the station. So up and about there, Marcus in South Melbourne, St Kilda supporters were desperately supporting the Dogs and unfortunately didn't get there in the end. Calvin, a little shout out to Poppy Penny for having the best name in footy. Poppy is listening downstairs, Calvin, don't worry, we'll head down to her very shortly. And I know for a fact that she's starting in the Blues camp because they are the big talking point out of this contest as well. 0437 774 774 if you want to get in touch. So the state of play now, 10 is sorted. Positions will change, but St Kilda and the Giants are out. We know who our finals teams are. Carlton now sitting in 10th. A game and a draw ahead of St Kilda. So they're in. If they win next weekend against Fremantle and the Dogs lose to the Demons, they could jump as high as 9th. But the Blues certainly aren't playing a home wildcard final from here. The Western Bulldogs could. If Collingwood lose to the Lions on Friday night and they beat the D's, the Bulldogs could finish in 8th. This is also all good news for Adelaide at this stage. They're probably going to finish as low as 7th, but could jump back into the top 6. So Bulldogs and Carlton locked in. Blues can't have a home final, but given the teams that are around them, it'll be in Melbourne. So they're probably pretty thankful for that. And my goodness, if it's Collingwood and Carlton, we're in for a ripper in 2 weeks' time.
0: Yeah, both coming off a draw 2 weeks early. It's going to be pretty exciting, but... like I said, this game...
1: Oh, we're barracking for that, aren't we?
0: Aren't we? 100%. What's
1: that we're neutral
0: be?
1: Here at the ABC, of course.
0: Oh, yeah.
3: So you want Carlton to beat Frio, then? That's what needs to happen there.
0: Well, that's a big ask.
1: Well...
0: Here, though.
1: Yeah.
0: That's here.
3: Doc,
2: how many do they rest?
1: Yeah, that would be the... Which Fremantle team would we see?
3: Or Adelaide completely blow it, lose to the Giants, and Collingwood would find a way to make up the percentage, but I don't think it's going to happen, so... Yeah, you're probably riding on Carlton defeating Fremantle next Saturday, which is here in Melbourne. This kicks us off as part of that fixture. Both the clubs have stayed out there for a while.

0: neither are keen to go into the rooms to unpack it all. But I guess one of the big questions...
1: They want a fifth quarter. The boy. They're like, ready, let's go again. Come on, let's get a result.
2: Something. What's going on here?
1: Throw the wall up.
0: But both of you, so Carlton have been flying towards September, and the Dogs, as we've touched on, have been a roller coaster where they've had these big swings in terms of win streaks and losing streaks. But did you learn tonight that both of these sides can do some damage when we get there?
1: I think they're both genuine wildcard teams. And I think today is fitting in a sense that we got a draw and they're evenly matched and they've had unusual lead-ins to get to this point. But I don't think any of us would be comfortable putting them in that top bracket of six teams. But for them to miss out from what they've produced this year, this feels like the right result.
2: Yeah, and what I love about the wild card is that we wouldn't have had this drama, this kind of game, if the wild card wasn't here. Because, again, Carlton wouldn't be playing for this, and maybe potentially, obviously, Western Bulldogs would be fighting for that, you know, eighth spot. But
1: footy's the winner.
2: I love this. I actually don't mind the wild card for this reason. More teams are relevant the longer the season goes. So, again, this game would have been irrelevant, and the fairy tale finish that Carlton are after wouldn't be there to chase. So that's the beauty of this game, and again, a beauty of a draw. What an absolute ripper.
0: Just to backtrack on that, because I know I wasn't a fan when it came in, and I have flipped now. Were you similar, Chad?
2: No, I was all for it. I mean, I love the play-in. It came from the NBA, and I think that had a real appetite of keeping more teams engaged. It also stops teams thinking about the draft or how to improve in the season. The fan base doesn't shut off. We don't have this many people within Marvel if this game's not live.
0: Yep.
2: So for me, I love the fact that, and again, we're calling a game that we're not bored with. You know what I mean? Like, it's better for everyone that more teams engage for longer the season goes on. So having 10 teams, we just don't know. I mean, Bulldogs, again, when did they win from? Seventh?
1: Yeah,
2: obviously, yep, the seven, great man yep. here that would know. But do you know what I mean? Like, it just creates a bit more drama around it. And like I said, the play-in obviously came from the NBA, but this is, again, it's best of seven series once it gets to the playoffs. But I feel like this is just a win-win for everyone that's involved.
1: It's a broad chat, isn't it? So one way of looking at it would be, well, the teams that are in that wild card, whilst it's entertaining and we get an extra round of football, are they going to be a legitimate chance to actually win the flag? Can you play that much footy from that far back? I think with a big sample size, if it turns out that it just is too far to win it, I think maybe the wildcard will lose a bit of, you know, lustre. The other concern I had going in was, do we have a team or teams at 10th and 9th who are so far off it that we really are just marking time? Well, thankfully, in the first year of it, we don't have that. We don't have that situation. It feels like seventh, whoever finishes 7th, 8th, 9th and 10th will fit the role of wildcard round to a T.
3: Yeah, that was the biggest point I was going to make in terms of the benefits of the wildcard. I mean, if the Western Bulldogs or Carlton finish 9th and 10th, as they are at the moment, you could see them in the first week of finals beating a Melbourne on their day or a Geelong on their day. So I think that's the, as you mentioned, the strength of the wildcard is always going to be those winners from those, the 9th and 10th teams. If they can actually cause an upset, that makes it big.
1: Yeah, and the initial point is, well, we need years to have a look at it.
3: Yeah.
1: So, you know, can someone actually make a bit of a charge from it? I'm just, a little unnerved by people who have optimistic spirit around footy saying it's just too hard a task. So you wouldn't want that in the long term.
2: Yeah, I think it might be too hard a task, but I just think it's good for the game to have more people coming to the game, be excited for what's next.
0: Have a listen to this down at the Carlton race. They're about to finally make their way off the ground, and the Blue Baggers, who turned up in force, have congregated down at the Coleman End to celebrate a draw. Listen to them. They're making their way to Poppy Penny. Won't be singing the song, but we'll certainly be getting some fallout down in the rooms for them. The Baggers are in finals under Josh Frazier.
3: Feels like they're going to sing the song.
0: I know, they probably should, given what they've accomplished so far this afternoon. And
2: first time ever.
0: Amazing. And, look, I was going to make the point about St Kilda and the Giants don't at me, Ross Lyon, but I think those are the two sides that if they had made it, probably would have been making up the numbers. This 10 feels perfect.
1: Yeah, well, St Kilda would have literally limped in, a few of their injuries, so I think we got the right 10.
0: With you for the next half an hour before we take you to the MCG for Essendon and Sydney. Bit of a one-sided affair there. The Bombers have had a slight fight back in the second term, but at halftime it is the Swans by 24 points. And a reminder as well, the MRO news coming through that Jacob Van Rooyen, the Demons talisman, has been offered a 3-game ban for his strike on Aaliyah. Aaliyah, the strike.

0: I am in a marking contest that concusses the milestone man. So Leah out for the season, and Melbourne might be missing Van Rooyen for the rest of the year, given they're currently shaping up for an elimination final and a fifth place finish. So a lot to unpack across the next half an hour in terms of all the permutations and what it all means. But this might be the final moment for Josh Fraser now that they're in finals to get him over the line. Let's get some reaction down in the rooms. We are tied here at Docklands at 82 apiece, but Carlton feel like the winners, Poppy Penny.
1: Yeah, they came down here. There were some very happy faces on the Carlton players as they came through. Family and friends gave them a big cheer. You'd think that they did win this match the way that they came through. They've just gone straight into a meeting and, you know, speculating, probably Josh Fraser saying he's got the job, no problems. He's a huge sort of 12 weeks for him in the role, and I imagine that they're reflecting on that in there, and we'll be catching up very shortly with George Hewitt in to get a bit of response from him and reaction as the Blues have cemented their spot in September. Can you believe that? There were some pretty happy faces as they came in the rooms.
0: Poppy, can you stick your ear to the door of the meeting just to hear if they're actually singing the song? They might be trying to do it behind closed doors.
1: Well, I imagine, they think there were some fans in here who thought maybe they were going to sing the song because such was the reaction.
0: It might be the best draw in Carlton's history. We'll check back in with Poppy in a moment's time. So 12-10, 82 apiece, it finishes. The other tough task in a draw is getting the votes, Chens.
2: Tough assignment for Chad to say. He's usually a man of bold conviction, so I expect something pretty spicy.
0: Have you got any in your mind, or do you want me to rattle off some stats for you while you're
3: No, we can see. I mean, we won't go to the votes just yet, but there were some significant players out there. I think without going to the actual votes, like Ed Richards was one that stood out from the eye test. He was super impressive. I mean, kicking the two goals, and he just stood up when you thought that Carlton were going for a run. I thought he was super impressive. Paddy Cripps had an unbelievable day as well, leading the way with the clearance battle, and obviously came in there with a couple of hit-outs as well. Almost took mark of the year. I mean, we talk about the bunnies of some of the players. And again, it was a kind of almost days for a couple of the Western Bulldogs players as well. I mean, Arthur Jones, I mean, if he could have had four or five goals.
2: Yeah, he was.
3: And he was super impressive on the defence.
2: He was great. Buku Kamis was really, really good in defence, as was Wietering, until the last quarter where Aaron Norton sort of came to life. But Jacob Wietering, he had Aaron Norton's number covered pretty well for the afternoon. And Mark Pitnett was, he used this opportunity. Rory Lobb battled away, but thought Mark Pitnett was really influential as well.
0: Mm. It's a couple of big questions, because Bontempelli comes back into this side, but Joel Fraser had a good performance, and again, the depth on show. Tom Liberatore has been a bit up and down given the concussions and how much footy he's missed, but 33 today. So Luke Beveridge has got some choices. Probably the hard one is Louis Emmett. So yeah, went largely with Rory Lobb again in the ruck. Louis Emmett comes in as the young kind of early pick, one touch. Tim English is still a couple of weeks away, but it just feels like he's not really their guy right now, is he?
4: It was odd with Emmett. There was a couple of centre bounces where he was in there with Lobb too, on two occasions. I don't know whether that was just a mix-up in communication or it was
3: a Bevo special.
4: Yeah,
3: but they even had like around the ground. It was a bit strange with who was taking the around the ground contest as well. Like Fraser took a couple. Then you had Kennedy had a couple. And it was just, I know, but it wasn't against Paddy Cripps. It was against Pitto.
4: Yeah.
3: So, which you don't normally see. Normally you'll see a Fraser or that kind of second mid that's against Paddy Cripps, but not when it's their main ruckman.
2: This is not an isolated day, gentlemen.
3: It's
2: not an isolated day. He's I lovingly refer to him as a ruckist. He's not anti-ruckman. He just doesn't. He doesn't sort of view the ruck role in the traditional sense that a lot of people in footy do.
0: Might work for them long term, though. I mean, Rory Lobb obviously wasn't the better ruckman tonight, but clearances, they only lost by three. In terms of scores from centre bounce, it wasn't overly damaging either. So with Tim English's problem with the knee at the moment, listed as TBC, so who knows kind of how long he'll be out for with that MCL. But
2: the only counter to that would be that they were absolutely demolished in the first quarter with clearances and scores.
3: But even just the way they got the clearances, like clearances is just a number, right? But if you look at the eye test of where they're kicking from, a lot of it was forward of centre. So they're actually getting outside of the contest. And when Pitto was controlling, you saw it in the zone in the last probably 10 minutes, he was actually controlling everything around the ground and then tapping it. It could have been a handball.
2: Pitnett himself had 9 clearances.
3: Yeah, and a lot of them were from controlling the contest, giving the handball, and then they get out. So ruckmen do matter. It's just if you don't. I mean, look at Maxi Gawn.
2: Mm. I like the way you said that. Ruckmen do matter. It's like a little public service.
0: And he's convincing himself.
2: If any of them are listening, Paul Salmon's
3: listening.
2: Matter.
3: You matter.
2: Yeah, you matter.
3: Paddy Ryder, I got you, brother.
2: We see you, Paul and Paddy, and you.

0: They look very lean today. Rory being the number one. That looks really lean.
1: Melbourne next week too for the Dogs with Max Gawn.
0: Yep.
2: Good luck. Down on that's just good luck.
0: If you thought you saw some unusual tactics today with the Rucks.
2: I've been in a centre bounce with Maxi Gawn before we... I think Big Boy was down. Howe was actually rucking. And the first centre bounce contest, Maxi Gawn got a hit out to their wingman. just forward to their wing. I was like, yep, we're in for a tough day. What's the point of it being in the centre bounce? Right. I had a centre bounce attendance and got nowhere near it.
3: Jeez. Meanwhile, for the Blues, there's not a lot of weak points, I guess, in terms of their 23. We'll obviously cross our fingers for Will Haywood, who took an absolute ripper of a hanger that came down on the front of his foot. So hopefully he's okay. But
0: he'll be sore. He'll be sore, Haywood. Just looking at the replay, that's an unusual angle that he came down and we watched him warm up. He looked really gingered. Now you can imagine in the coming days he'll be really sore. So you hope there's not a little crack in there or something more significant.
3: It's like you're doing a calf raise, but he landed like
0: It was so like a hyperextension of your ankle almost.
2: It bent.
0: Which you don't often see like that angle. It's not the classic rolled ankle. It's like the front on. So he'd be really sore.
2: Bone bruising. Yeah, hopefully that's all it is.
3: But around that, you know, the Blues right now were really their own worst enemy at times. In the first half, they were moving it so slick, and then at times just got a little bit too confident in how they were doing it. The Dogs are well structured, so. Really, even though it was a close game, I kind of walk away. Even, you know, we talk about how the draw means more, and Carlton probably won this technically in terms of the moral victory. But I think, you know, they showed a lot in terms of the damage that they're going to be able to do, because really they were on top for a large part of the game. They just had some poor errors at times.
0: Yep. The Blues could have. They almost looked like they were about to maybe not close it out, but it looked like they had total control of the game 10 minutes into the second quarter, and then they just overcorrected, as you say, bit off a bit more than they could chew, were a little bit reckless with their ball use, and it did seem to energise the Bulldogs, and they got involved on the scoreboard, and then we had, you know, a totally different game of footy from that point on.
3: A couple of texts coming through. So Dean says, now that the AFL have got Carlton into the finals, can we expand again so that Essendon can get back in next year? And that was a similar sentiment to, I guess, the excitement around the wildcards is that, you know, the more teams that can contend, we've had a couple of listeners say, yeah, maybe expand it to 12 or 14 as a, I guess, a tongue-in-cheek comment. But, yeah, it's been exciting. I think there's a line where it gets a little bit too far.
2: It is, but there's change in footy. No one likes it because, I mean, if you go back to the gather-round, I'm sure everyone was pretty heading towards that. Now it's become a significant event and everyone flies to it and everyone wants to go to it. So I'm just the one to see how it goes and not knock it until
0: change is okay. You're a watch for me with the NBA. If the NBA, I'm just like, I like my basketball too, but there's some things that they do well that we don't need to adopt everything.
2: But
0: it's going to keep an eye on it.
2: It worked today. It worked this year. I think it works this year, but again, it will be interesting to see how it goes going forward. Yep. But I just look at the gather round or even the game that we had at the start of the year with the All-Stars, obviously a couple of years ago, and now we've had the Origin game. I don't know. I think trying new things and seeing it just creates a new conversation to talk about. We don't want to be a boring, stagnant, code that just loses its oomph a little bit.
1: The interesting thing, too, next week is it's going to be all the permutations in those bottom four slots as well, because the Dogs play Melbourne, so that is a massive game now, really shaping Melbourne's chances, because if Melbourne slip up against the Dogs next week, then they could be playing in a wild card in seventh spot. That would mean Adelaide would get through to sixth, so they'd have a home
0: elimination final. Yeah, that's big ramifications, isn't it?
1: That's now a massive game. Obviously, if Carlton cause a huge upset and beat Frio, that sort of puts the cat amongst the pigeons as well, because that would relegate the Dogs below them, and then they may have to travel to Adelaide for an interstate wild card final. So next week, the watch on those bottom four of the 10, 7th to 10th, that's going to create a whole new level of intrigue which we haven't had previously, which is also another nice little bonus. And up the top, too, I mean, really, the Brisbane and Hawthorn situation, Hawthorn can try and pump their percentage as high as possible. So they're two behind at the moment. Brisbane have got Collingwood. Whereas Hawthorn in the final round,
2: they go West Coast Eagles. And that is over there.
1: Over there, correct.
2: Yes.
1: Yep. So that's 7:20 on Sunday. And I know it's West Coast v Hawthorn, but that could be potentially, deciding whether Hawthorn are staying there and playing a qualifying final against Fremantle, or whether they might be jumping on a plane to Sydney instead.
3: Little worried about next Sunday, though. So I know floating figures.

0: fixture, the AFL did its best possible to try and shape it as the most exciting final round, whilst also giving the wildcard contenders a longer break. But Thursday night now, St Kilda and Gold Coast, that's a dead rubber. Friday night's going to be a ripper with Collingwood and Brisbane, and then the Carlton, Freo and Melbourne Bulldogs games on Saturday are a nice kind of afternoon run. And then you kind of have, yeah, the last 4 to 5 really are inconsequential, and maybe, yeah, Hawthorn Eagles by the time we get to the final game on Sunday might be irrelevant as well. It could be a percentage chaser, but otherwise it might be a dire end to the regular season with these last 5 games, which, you know, the upside is come wildcard finals, everybody's fresh and firing and it's going to be great. But I don't know how I feel about round 24 being a bit of a dud, given the way it's been front-ended. Do you have a feeling, Bob?
1: When you put it out like that, when you lay it out like that, yeah, it seems like the chances are probably that we won't get absolute maximum excitement. But you're talking to me after 2 draws. I'm fresh off 2 draws. A round of regulation might be the worst thing for my ticker.
0: Yeah. Let's get some reaction down in the Carlton rooms. A draw here at Docklands, but the Blues are going to play finals footy under Josh Fraser. Poppy Penny's down in the camp.
2: Yeah, I'm down in the Blues camp. I was going to say victorious, but it's not. But it feels like it kind of is with George Hewitt, 30 touches and 8 tackles for you. You guys are going to play finals. How does that feel?
3: Yeah. I think when we're 1-8, you probably wouldn't probably believe it, to be honest with you. But today the Doggies played really well. I thought we played well as well. Like they're a really good side. So we're just absolutely. I think the right word, sort of pumped, because I thought the leaders did really well in the last 2 or 3 minutes to actually wrap around their heads that I think a draw gets us in there. So the senior boys are really good to ice the game a bit at the end, which is it was tough, but we got it done in the end.
2: There was sort of with the 30 or 45 seconds to go, a bit of kick to kick going on, kick backwards, and I think a lot of the fans were thinking, what are you doing? Maybe not realising that the draw would be enough. Was there messaging from the bench to say, hey, the draw's enough, just kick it around?
3: Oh, there probably would have been, definitely. Like, we see signs and stuff, and us players know what they mean, and I don't think the runner can come out in the last couple of minutes, so. And deep down, I think the boys know the ladder position, so I think we had a pretty good idea. But full credit to the boys and to the Dogs. It was probably scrappy at times. I thought both teams brought great effort, so it would have been a great game to watch.
2: You've just come out of a meeting, straight off the field, straight into a meeting with Josh Fraser. What did he have to say to the group?
3: Well, he said, if we can reflect for a minute, well done to you boys for giving yourself a chance to, play an extra game at least. And then, deep down, we've still got a lot to work on, which we didn't get a lot. We didn't do some things great today, so I thought our skills and fundamentals and sometimes our contests, we got touched up pretty consistently after quarter time, but the positive is we did it well for the first quarter and it gave us a chance to be in the game.
2: Can you tell you he's got the job or what?
3: I can't tell you that. I suppose I've got no idea, but all I can say is he has a great temperament. He's a great bloke. And all the players really enjoy learning off him. I think he's a great fella. So good luck to him, but also good luck to all the other candidates as well.
2: Before I toss upstairs to the guys, are you a fan of the wild card round?
3: Oh, definitely. Like, you get to play an extra game of footy, and as a kid growing up, you want to play for as many games as you can in your season, because pre-season, off-seasons are long, so the more games, the better, I think. So, yeah, I'm just pumped that we've given ourselves. We didn't let the season, just sort of meander out. We've given ourselves a good chance to have a crack.
2: In the Carlton rooms with George Hewitt, I'm going to toss you upstairs to Chad Wingard, Bob Murphy, Andrew Mays and Aaron Bryans.
4: George, Chad Wingard here, mate. Congrats on, I suppose, the draw, but getting into the wildcard round. I just want to talk about your defence. I mean, you gave up 58 entries, but how amazing was the defensive six to just lock that down? And obviously having Wiedering back, how important was he?
3: Yeah, it was a brick wall day. For a first game to come in, sometimes it can be, I feel it, the speed of the game can catch you a bit, but, Weeders is brilliant. I thought Harry Dean's just, I don't know, for a first-year player, I don't think I've seen, just the effort he brings, it, like, lifts the stadium a bit with his spirit. So he's just so competitive, and I think that when a first-year is doing that, along with Taylor Byrne, like, you just get great spirit from those blokes doing that, and I thought the whole team defended well. Like, the pretty low scoring game, I think it was 80-odd to 80-odd, so backs did a great job.
4: And the chess match that we saw between you both teams, I mean the ball movement, trying to go inside, going around, what did you see from them especially in that second, third quarter when they started to try to shut down a bit of the corridor ball movement.
3: Yeah, they did it. They did it really well. And then I thought when they got us down the line, they outnumbered a lot better than us. And I think that's where the game started to shift. Whereas, you know, we're probably holding corridor a bit too much rather than maybe getting on their backs and getting even numbers to the contest. They probably outnumbered by sometimes one to two or three blokes, and that's how they probably kick-started their game, which we'll learn from. But, yeah, so it'll be good to look back on during the week.
4: And last one for me, Will Hayward, did you get a chance to check on him, or is he a bit sore? Is he moving around okay, or is it you haven't quite seen him? He's in the doctor's room.
3: I think he's still in the air, so I haven't actually seen him. I think he just like jammed his ankle a bit, and I know he was trying to get back on, so hopefully he's all right.
4: And speaking of airtime, what about Paddy Cripps? Have you seen the captain get up that high before? It's like springs in Docklands tonight.
3: He can do some weird things that surprise you, Cripper, so yeah, that's a sign of a great player. They just do the odd like random freakish thing. I didn't think he had that much hops, but I'll give him credit. He likes his plyometrics, so he did well to get up that high. He probably went too early.
1: George, Bob Murphy here, mate. Congratulations on today's effort, both yourself and the team, and what's already a very famous footy season of your footy club. Just the one question I've got, obviously today was, you know, a finals-like intensity, and you're in the 10, that's locked in, and you've got Fremantle next week. Like, I know you want to, you know, just enjoy the situation right now, albeit a draw, but it's a nice run to go into a finals campaign coming up against the best side next week.
3: Oh, definitely. We've had Brisbane, St Kilda, a quality side, Doggies are in the top six, top eight, and then Freo. So yeah, we're going to have some tough games, but I think there's nothing better than playing against the top side going into the wild card round to see where we're really at, and hopefully we give them a good crack, and can't wait to play them. It's a 6-day turnaround for us, so we're going to probably have a light week and get fresh and get going again.
5: George, take us out onto the field in those last couple of minutes. I know you mentioned that the leaders sort of figured it out that a draw was enough. Had you spoken about that pre-match, or was that an instruction from the bench? How did that message get out there?
3: Nah, I wasn't spoken at all, but I think players, we deep down, we've been looking at the ladder closely. We know, I definitely knew what would get us in, but nothing from the coaches at three-quarter time, but it was great from the bench to put the signs up, and then the players to realise the circumstance we're in, and we've got, I know it's a draw, probably feels like a win, but it's good.
0: Hey George, you've been so generous with your time. Quick one before you go: Collingwood or Adelaide, who would you rather?
3: Both. Adelaide's my hometown, and the MCG will probably have 95,000, so I'll be very happy with either.
0: Can't wait to see how it unpacks. Thanks for your time and congratulations.
3: Thanks guys, cheers.
0: George Hewitt downstairs. Congratulations, because even though it was a draw, the Blues are playing finals footy in 2026, which, feels like it was a lifetime ago that Michael Voss was fighting for his career and the Blues were regaining the depths of what would be another failed season. And it has been an absolute turnaround. So in their last 13 games, they've lost two now on the eve of finals. And who knows, world's their oyster. It's a free hit to a degree, because you've accomplished so much that you get in as a wild card and you can just have a crack.
1: They put capital Wild in wild card at the moment, yep. Carlton, don't they? From where they've been at, and you can just see the joy and enthusiasm and the love they've recaptured for the game and for each other and for the jumper. It's impossible not to get swept up in it.
5: Well, even his season probably encapsulates the turnaround itself. He was dropped for a month when they're sort of going for more runners on the outside, but then he's come back and his performance has been excellent. What a turnaround for not only Carlton, but him as an individual. Played, I think he's the 61st player today to play 100 games for two different AFL clubs in the history of the game. So I think Josh Dunkley did it last night so he was the 60th, and then George Hewitt the 61st today. So big congrats to him. He's, you know, when maybe he might have been looking to head back to Adelaide, there was a couple of discussions around that. He's fully cemented himself back part of this midfield four for the Blues.
0: And we spoke to him during Gather Round when there was a lot of talk about Michael Voss's future and where he was going and his potential. And he was brutally honest about the fact that he needed to improve and he had to go back, and he did the hard yards. And here he is, 30 touches on Docklands and sending a Carlton into the finals. So, yeah, massive turnaround story for a lot of these Blues guys. A lot of them are younger, but the veterans who've been toiling away for nearly a decade, just waiting for a storyline like this, a fairy tale that could push them who knows how far. How'd you go with the votes, Chad?
4: You want to hear them? You want to hear the votes?
0: Yeah, yeah.
4: All right, let's go for it. So I'm going to go
1: There's some options here.
4: There is some options, and you've handballed it to me.
0: You've relinquished your power.
1: It was the right side for a left footer.
5: Might only be one option for the three.
4: I think it is two. But for me, I'm actually giving the one vote, which, yes, I'm sure everyone's going to have an opinion on. But I'm giving it to Mark Pittenett. I thought he was super important. I mean, he had 32 hitouts, he had 15 disposals, one goal. He also had 9 clearances. And the fact that his hitouts were super potent, and towards the end of that game, he actually really controlled the contest. So I really loved what I saw from him. And last week as well, like 2 weeks in a row where he's beaten his opponent directly, was super impressive.
1: When he plays this well, I like to call him Pitten A.
4: Pitten A?
1: Yeah.
4: Like he's an A.
1: Yeah, when Pitten A. It's just got a little bit more of a French sort of flourish to it.
0: I like a nothing but Pittenett.
1: Yeah. There you go. So there's options.
4: I'm going the second vote for Paddy Cripps. I mean, 34 disposals. Again, he had 12 clearances, and he was probably the best on ground for Carlton. He was massive. Stepped up where it mattered, was asked of so many things, and was super impressive. But I can't go past Ed Richards. I mean, 31 disposals, 2 goals. He was impressive with, I think he had 6 clearances as well, 8 inside 50s. Like, ball in hand, there's no one better on this field than him tonight. So super potent. There's a 3-2-1.
0: Missed a couple of games with the ankle injury, Richards, but would be in the discussion. He'd make at least the All-Australian squad, and then it's the team would be a debate. But
4: yeah, he's a top 10 player in the competition. Like, he's an absolute superstar. Last year
1: with a rush.
4: He was insane last year as a whole season.
0: A lot of love for the wild card coming through on the text line, especially after you both unpacked it in terms of what it's been able to do for the competition. So the Traralgon Tiger says, I'm okay with it, but it can't be called a finals win, especially if Essendon make one and eventually get there. Loving the 8,000-day streak. Brett in Canberra was a very happy Blues supporter, especially as 3 of my family's teams, Fremantle, Hawthorne and Carlton, now have made it through. Wildcard round is here to stay. Gilby says, great call, team, on the wildcard round. I've come around to it today. In footy, you are in it until you aren't. So there's a lot of love coming through. Josh in Williamstown, love the wild card. A great innovation based on the NBA play-in. I'm all for change, but so long as it preserves the uniqueness of our great game, theme songs should always be played pre-game and bring back the bounce for finals. A couple of Blues fans have stuck around and are really relishing that was the game and maybe the...
4: I think they're cheering on.
0: Around.
1: Could be. It's got echoes of Dave Hughes about it.
5: They're cheering Lewis Young, who's doing laps. I think he played.
4: Push him through.
5: Yeah,
4: get through, son. You got this.
0: Got to support all the depth players in the build-up to what's going to be a big finals campaign as well. Phil says, rah-rah-rah Blues, not hearing anything about the Dogs. Give us some more there. So we did unpack it a fair bit in terms of what they had to offer and the kids that were out there throughout the afternoon. Obviously, Bontempelli to come back in as well in their ruck situation. Maybe a quick question around, like, Cody Waitman, Aaron Norton as a forward line figure. Like, Cody has the one goal tonight, couple of chances, but, you know, he missed over 600 days of footy.
4: Yeah, exactly.
0: Have they got enough scoring power? You look at the Demons.
4: I think they do. Yeah. I mean, with West down there as well, and obviously you got Darcy coming back.
0: Yep.
4: Obviously next year, but Norton, as we spoke about him, how potent was he with getting into the contest when he's looks like he's out of it? Like, he's 4 deep and he marks 2 in a row. He just didn't kick straight. Like, he could have had a huge day.
1: Didn't quite click for Cody
4: and
1: or
4: Arthur
1: Aaron
4: Jones.
1: Norton today, but you can see the effort and the athleticism, the knee concerns of Cody Waitman are diminished. Like, he's jumping and throwing himself into danger. It's a tough gig being a small forward, as you know, Chad. So, no, I think the scoring power is there. That's not the... I don't think that's the worry. Kicking accuracy.
4: Yeah, Arthur Jones, also, like, he was insane. I mean, he could have had 4 or 5 goals for a small forward, but that wasn't even the best part of his game. His defensive efforts were insane. Like, he got so many touches on the ball, some smothers, some tackles, and he came with a real oomph today. Like, I loved his game.
1: You get
4: he
1: Tim English,
4: put it on the scoreboard.
1: If you get Tim English back, Jordan Croft spends more time forward. That's a difficult matchup. He's over 200 centimetres tall. So that wouldn't be where I'd be concerned if I was a dog supporter.
0: And there's a couple long term, like, you know, Sam Darcy comes supporter. Back next year. You can say Butters in as well. Gee, those are some big additions to, you know, a side that is already pretty competitive and will, boost their scoring prowess as well. So the Dogs are certainly a threat, just a matter of where they end up with Melbourne to come next weekend. And currently at this stage, the live ladder has them playing Collingwood and Adelaide will have Carlton in the first week. But I think everyone in footy is barracking for the alternative so we can get that absolute blockbuster.
1: Adelaide Carlton, that has some drama to it.
0: They'll be in strife across.
1: That has great drama to it. Adelaide Oval. The wild, wild card Blues taking on the under pressure Crows. Hoo-wee!
0: I know that they love the idea of playing at the MCG.

0: against Collingwood. But I do think if you're Carlton, that's the better matchup because Adelaide will be under the pump. You have to travel, but...
1: Nah, that's hostile.
2: Yeah, it's so hostile.
1: I'm taking MCG.
0: I reckon, the noise is getting pretty loud in South Australia. They're so parochial and also...
1: Their tall forwards scare me a little bit, to be honest, if Adelaide. Like, they're pretty tall down there, and, like, when they're on, they're on. And I think their speed, like, Rankin's on fire. Yep. I know we're talking about Dacos as well, but, like, I don't know. Crows are...
3: I wouldn't want to play on Harry Dean at the moment.
1: Nah. Yeah, that's
3: or Jager
1: cool.
3: Wuthering.
0: Speaking of, rising star debate, everyone always felt that Jagger Smith was a clear frontrunner. He's had another big night tonight, but, I mean, Harry Dean probably hasn't played as many games, but there's going to be a few contenders that will be floating around. And Blues are...
3: That should be hotly debated, I would think. Mm. Should be hotly debated.
0: Does it feel like Jagger's the clear frontrunner, or do you reckon it's...
1: For rising star?
0: Yeah.
1: Oh, he is the clear frontrunner. I think Dersmer is going to be a great footballer. But, again, it's like the NBA. I don't want to go back to it again, but Jagger's had another...
3: Twice.
1: He's had another 12 months than other
0: players.
1: I don't love the fact that we have a rising star and we can give it to a player that's been there for 12 months.
3: I'm with you on that.
1: So, and like Talia won it, for instance, at the Crows... And I can't remember who was the better player that year in terms of the first. It should be the first year. First draft. It should be draft.
3: That class. Your draft year, yeah. I think I'm with you on that.
0: Just last one to wrap up as well, giving a shout out to Adam Jones, who did get in touch with us, our producer at ABC Sport, that the last time there were two draws in the same round was in 1977. So it's been a very long time between drinks. A lot of history across this weekend, and we've had two.
1: You say Essendon won a final
0: hours.
1: Then, or what was that?
2: Oh, geez.
0: That's a nice way to wrap things up here at
3: Dockland.
0: huge thanks to Chad Wingard, who jumped aboard today for what was an absolute epic, and Bob Murphy as well. Good to see you, Bob.
3: Thanks, Gents.
0: Get some rest before you back it up in the morning on 774.
3: Yes.
0: Maisie, great call.
2: Good to see you. Thanks for coming across.
0: Huge thanks to Poppy Penny, best name in footy, according to the text line. Did very well downstairs to get the best out of George Hewitt. To our man Stuart Hollywood Baker, iTech as well, and back in the studio to Jules Hay. It's a draw here at Docklands, 82 apiece, but it means that Carlton will be playing finals football in 2026, and at the moment, the Bulldogs will be finishing in ninth. Now, we're headed over to the MCG, where Essendon are trying to complete an almighty comeback. They were down by a good eight goals. Now it is a two-goal difference, 72 plays 60 with eight to go in the third. We're going to send you over to our commentary team out at the G, Lauren Borden, Clint Wilden, Brett Delidio and Nathan Burke for what is sure to be a thrilling finish now as the Bombers try and snatch a late victory in the season over the Swans, who are locked in the...
4: Sunday evenings
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6: Well, hello there. It's Melanie Tate with you here tonight on weekend evenings across the country, filling in tonight for Serene DeMackey. It is so terrific to be with you this evening. Now, I've got so much to chat with you about. And of course, I'd love to actually speak with you about it. If you've got any thoughts or feelings on anything that we covered tonight, you can call in on 1300 800 222. That's 1300 800 222. Or you can also text on 0467 922 702. Now, shortly, I wonder how you feel about facial recognition technology. Are you happy it's being used in our community to perhaps catch some crims, or are you anxious about it, about having yet less anonymity in our society? And coming up in about 10 minutes' time, you'll know Chris Taylor forever probably from The Chaser, but he's about to take to the stage in a show that has already sold out, which is actually pretty incredible in this sort of day and age of theatre. And he's going to talk about it with us very, very soon. And later on, the quiz, how to form a community group or join a community group that makes you all warm and fuzzy inside. Plus, we're going to catch up with one of the stars of Colin from Accounts as she gets ready for the Logies.

0: First tonight, facial recognition tech is becoming increasingly commonplace, and its uses are more and more varied by the day. Now, this might soon extend to policing right around the country, because since June, WA police have been trialling a facial recognition system, and experts across the country are watching on. Cam Wilson is the ABC's national AI reporter, and he joins me now to break down how it might look on a national scale. Cam, thanks so much for your time on a Sunday night.
1: The tech never stops.
0: It never, ever stops. Now, can you just tell us first, how is facial recognition tech being used by police?
1: So we're seeing the first ever trial of WA police using live, what's known as one-to-many facial recognition technology to scan people's faces. What that kind of is, you know, people might now be pretty familiar with also as one-to-one facial recognition. So, for example, many people's phones, you know, if you use your Face ID or similar technology in other phones, that is something that just goes, yep, I know the face I'm supposed to let in and I compare it to the face that, you know, is in front of me, and if it's the right one, tick. This other one, the one-to-many, is this idea that it can scan a crowd, can have a list, like a watch list of many different faces, and in scanning that crowd, if it sees someone who matches someone on the list, it goes, ping, that's who it is. And in the case of police who are trialling this for the first time, they are saying, you know, what we do is we put together a watch list of people who are accused of serious crimes, have current warrants, may be a danger to themselves or others. We've put out this, as part of this trial, we've put out a kind of van. And so a camera is scanning crowds in Fremantle and Perth. And if it pings and sees someone, then police come out of the van and go and talk to the person. That is the kind of technology that they're using now. And to use that, this is just a trial, but to kind of roll that out, is the first time we've seen such a technology like that used in Australia by police.
0: Is there any idea at the moment how this system is performing? It sounds like it could be kind of random.
1: Yeah, so look, WA police have now done it for somewhere between, I think, 4 and 5 weeks, and they've only given some very early data, which kind of found that it actually performed better than previous facial recognition trials of this technology in the past. So there was a very high-profile case of the UK police wanting to use this technology. In the UK, government actually did, you know, actual trials and stuff and tests to look at it. And what we found, when, according to the very early part of just what we've heard of the WA trial so far, is that, you know, it picked up a couple of dozen people that led to some arrests, and also had like one false alarm. So it identified someone who was not actually the person that it was. But that is, you know, we should say that is a kind of very, very early data. We don't even have all the data that they've used from the trial. So just off a couple of days so far.
0: So it sounds like, I mean, even from those results there, that it's not completely accurate, and experts have raised concerns about the accuracy of these programs. Can you tell us a little bit more about that?
1: Yeah, look, you know, the fear of false positives or false negatives is very well known about this technology. And although this is the first time Australia is rolling it out, you know, is trialling it with police, facial recognition software is now, you know, and technology is now quite well known. And in particular, it's known to have, typically to have issues with accuracy when it comes to often, you know, like less common demographics, which is typically, you know, non-white faces. In the UK, when they tested it, they said, you know, we were able to see in perfect conditions, this exact technology worked well on their testing. And they said that there was no statistically significant difference between the various demographic and gender groups. But that trial was kind of pointing out that was in kind of perfect conditions. The question about Australia is that, you know, Australia has, for a variety of reasons, a kind of different faces that people are looking at. In particular, you know, First Nations faces, you know, these technologies, as far as we know, have not been trained on Indigenous faces at all, which then raises the idea that, and you know, it would kind of suggest that it would then not be as good at recognising those faces, whether it, you know, would say, oh, this face that belongs to someone, I think that matches someone on the watch list, and so that's a kind of false positive, or the opposite way around. There's someone who walks past the facial recognition camera and they are actually on the watch list, but because the training data isn't as good as them, it's not as good recognizing these faces, it actually then doesn't ping. experts say that, you know, this is all very well, like, this is not a kind of, you know, this is extremely kind of well known. And so the fact that, you know, we kind of went to police as part of our reporting, so between myself and Andy Burns, who worked on the story, and said, you know, we know that this, that there are these issues with faces that it's not trained on. We want to know, in particular, you know, in Australia, in First Nations faces, like, was this technology trained in this? Can you kind of say that you've done anything on that? WA Police and the provider did not say that. They didn't answer questions about that. WA Police just pointed to the UK trial, which said, oh, there's, you know, we found in these perfect conditions that it works as well across demographic and racial groups. But kind of importantly, even if, you know, even if you put aside the fact that it was in those perfect conditions, the UK trial tested it on, I believe it was white, black and Asian faces. And so it was not actually looking at, you know, how accurate it was on First Nations faces, which of course is a, you know, the reason we're, you know, paying attention to this is because this system, you know, being used in policing, some experts we spoke to said that the systems, the places that was being rolled out in are places where Indigenous people are, you know, are overrepresented. There's a fear that, you know, it would contribute to over-policing of Indigenous people, because if it's not as good, it makes mistakes, you know, you send police then to go and talk to a person that can potentially lead to, you know, who knows what. The fact that there is this known issue, but WA Police does not actually appear to have done anything prior to the trial. And in fact, in the paperwork we looked at, which was filed, you know, as part of it, they said that this technology would not actually, especially impact Aboriginal people. Experts, we say, said that this is exactly what we would expect to especially impact them. So, again, we put that to WA Police and they didn't directly answer that either.
0: Cam Wilson is with us. He's the ABC's national AI reporter. And we're talking about facial technology, facial recognition technology, which is being trialled in WA at the moment. What kind of evidence have you seen, Cam, that it could be rolled out across other states and territories, or at least that other states and territories might be interested in a similar sort of system?
1: Yeah, so, you know, on one of the press conferences held by WA Police for this trial, the police commissioner said, I know that other state police commissioners are watching this closely. So, you know, from the horse's mouth, other, you know, various state forces have at times suggested that they are interested in it. So we know that there is this, you know, general interest in it. You know, the promise of the technology, to put like it across the case for it, is that, you know, if this could identify people who, you know, as I mentioned, are in this watch list, people who are wanted for serious crimes, who have a warrant out for them, who may be a danger to themselves or others, you know, if that works well, that could be something that, you know, helps policing. It's just the question is, obviously, there's a privacy trade-off. And then there's also just the practical matter of, we know this technology has flaws. And so, you know, the question that people, you know, you need to kind of tackle as part of this is that no technology is perfect. Are the potential downsides, other potential misuses or accidents or what are negative consequences of it worth it? And in this case, WA Police has said, you know, we have considered that it might have a potential racial inaccuracy. Mm-hmm. But, you know, particularly when it comes to First Nations people who, of course, as we know, are in Australia over police, Indigenous deaths in custody. So then there are these very high stakes for being, ending up being potentially being misidentified. WA Police did not, to us, say that they had done anything to kind of compensate for that. And in fact, actually, as part of this, they said that they had consulted with Indigenous groups. One group that they said that they had consulted with, WA's Aboriginal Legal Service. We spoke to them and they said that they had received a single email about it 2 days before the technology's launch. The person we spoke to said that I was away at the time, so I didn't even get the email. That was the extent of the consultation. So, you know, like, right, based on that, you know, there are questions, I think very valid questions, about to what extent WA Police have prepared for a known flaw with this technology in a trial that, you know, they're saying, like, the point is we want to show you that this technology can help policing, that it can help keep Australians and, in this case, you know, people in Perth and Fremantle safe, and we want to build up trust in it. You know, some of these questions about how it might disproportionately affect Indigenous people, they didn't answer to us.
0: Also, you mentioned that privacy that, you know, privacy issue. So for people that are walking around the streets, just minding their own business and not on the run from the police, is this just another way in which our movements are being tracked, or are we already just so completely, you know, tracked by CCTV, by our phones, etc., that it sort of doesn't leave a blip?
1: Yeah, well, I mean, we definitely have seen the way that technology, which gives us, you know, a lot of capabilities and new things, also generally makes it easier to kind of, you know, creates more data about us, makes it easier for us to be, you know, I guess, you know, surveilled. Mm-hmm. And that is kind of always this this balance. CCTV isn't really that controversial now as much. Like, it used to be a lot more controversial, and now it's fairly commonplace. So we do kind of see that kind of progression over time. It was pointed out to me that by one privacy expert that, like, you know, obviously we've talked about the issues with misidentification, but there's also, you know, big questions about what does it mean, you know, to be able to walk around in public without people knowing who you are, to have the anonymity. Like, that is actually a part of democratic life. And I know that sounds kind of, like, you know, high and lofty, but the idea that you can go, you know, protest or do whatever without necessarily having that attached to your face, your name, your job, your family, all that stuff is actually something that now, you know, that's probably something in the past that is a little bit taken for granted, but now it is easier to make those connections. And so, you know, there's a lot of issues in this, and of course, you know, balance against the fact that we also, with new technology, it's great to be able to do things to keep people safe, and, you know, to, if someone has it's been accused of a serious crime, for police to be able to go to them seems like a very reasonable thing. But, you know, there's a lot to kind of weigh up, and I think, you know, based on the experts we spoke to, they said, you know, don't undercount the fact that there are these other things that are a little bit less effable, like, you know, they're more ineffable, but they do matter. And as they go away, like, there is a kind of price for that as well.
0: Mm-hmm. Absolutely. It's just such an interesting story. And like all your work, Cam, goes on and on with all sorts of, you know, moral complexities and all sorts of things to discuss. Thank you so much for chatting with us tonight on a Sunday night.
1: Thank you, my pleasure.
0: Thank you. That's Cam Wilson there, who is the ABC's national AI reporter, talking about facial recognition technology being rolled out in WA. Look, coming up in just a minute, I'd love to know from you what stands out to you in the news of 2026. You can call 1300 800 222, or of course you can text 0467 922 702. If you've got something memorable in the news that you'd love to, you know, you'd love to hear being skewered, being made a joke of. Chris Taylor's going to join us in just a second to talk about his new show, The Year in Tatters.
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0: Just tuned in, you're on ABC Local Radio. I'm Melanie Tate with you for the next couple of hours. I hope wherever you are, you're having a nice, lovely Sunday night, a chilled out Sunday night, one that's not too stressful. If you want to get in touch at any time, I'd love to hear from you. You can call on 1300 800 222. That's 1300 800 222. Now, it has been a bit of a stinker of a year for theatre right around the country, with big shows closing and theatres trying to fill their houses with varying degrees of success. Well, there's a show kicking off in October that's already sold out and has booked a season ahead for next year already. It's called The Year in Tatters, and it's going to skewer the year in politics, culture and everything in between. And it stars a bunch of your favourite satirists, including Chris Taylor, Andrew Hansen, Mark Humphreys and Christy Whelan. Now, what do you think they need to make sure they make a joke about from the news this year? What's been the most memorable moment so far? 1-300-800-222 is the number you can call on. That's 1-300-800-222. Chris Taylor is with us now. Chris, good evening to you.
4: Very good evening to you, Melanie. How are you?
0: Oh, Chris, I'm so well, but not as well as you, because the first thing I need to ask you is, what does it feel like to be in a hit show before the show's even been on?
4: Well, it's extraordinary. I was saying to Andrew Hansen, who's my old chaser colleague and who's in the show as well, I think it's the first time we've ever done anything that's commercially successful. and it's a lovely feeling to know, yeah, because, you know, you don't know what it's like. And yeah. Often part of the job is trying to flog tickets to these things.
0: But, yeah.
4: So we kind of don't have that to worry about. The only thing we now have to stress about is living up to the expectations people clearly have of this show. And it's not us. We're not so conceited to think they're coming to see us. I think people just love reviews. The word review, I think, is what's bringing them. And since the iconic Worf review, you know, hung up their tutus, as it were, a couple of years ago, there's been a bit of a void. And God bless the Ensemble Theatre, who identified that there was a gap in the market and approached us to say, hey, you wouldn't be interested in putting a review on. And my initial response was hesitation, because I almost thought the shoes were too big to fill. I mean, anyone who ever went to the Worf review, those guys were so talented and so beloved that I kind of felt we were on a hiding to nothing to even dare compete in that space.
0: And they were doing it for a really long time too. They were kind of like an institution, not only in Sydney, but they would travel right around the country, wouldn't they?
4: They would. Yeah, but they were absolutely beloved in Sydney. I mean, they always sold out. I remember going to see their very, very first shows, which were at the Tilbury Hotel.
0: Oh, wow.
4: Before it was renovated, they had this tiny little, it was barely even a stage, just a corner of the room. And they squeezed Phil Scott's Baby Grand. They were called Three Men Baby Grand back then. And I remember, I don't know if it was their first show, their first or second year that they did it. And I just fell in love with it. I mean, those guys are indecently talented. They're all quadruple threats. They can sing, dance, act, and do impressions. We can't do even any of those.
0: Well, what, it's so interesting hearing you talk about them. What kind of an impression does a group like that leave? I mean, you grew up to become a satirist and a writer, Chris. What, I mean, is a group like that, do they influence you? Do you learn things from them?
4: Look, I think inevitably. And one of the tricks we're finding as we just start writing this show for the Ensemble is to obviously, yeah, learn from them about what worked. But we want to be very careful to give ourselves our own identity too. Mm. The last thing we want to try and be is, you know, the Worf Review Light or the Worf Review 2.0. We, as I said, we were so nervous about, you know, even sharing the same space as them, that we're trying to do something different so it's not, you know, so the comparisons are slightly lesser. But, yeah, of course, you know, the way they brought a theatricality to satire is something that was incredibly impressive. I mean, we're more creatures of television historically with The Chaser, and where, you know, the sort of muscles you use are a little bit different. Whereas, yeah, there was, you know, you're allowed to go a little bit more panto, I think, on the stage and be a bit bigger. And it's also a bit... there's something lovely, and there's an insider's cliquiness about theatre that, you know, it's when you make a TV show, you're very conscious that anyone and everyone could be tuning in, and including people who don't necessarily like you. They just want to hate watch the show or whatever it is. Whereas I think there's a real lovely chumminess and a unique relationship between a theatre cast and its audience, where you're just sharing an inside joke and you can just wink at them and, you know, have live moments. You know, if things go wrong or if something changes in the news overnight, you can quickly make a reference to it. And it's quite special that no one else will ever see.
0: And you mentioned that you've already started writing it. Have you been writing it all year, really? If it's the year in tatters, do you have to be making little notes in your phone or in your notebook throughout the year?
4: That's a classic writer's question, Melanie. Take.
0: Is it a little bit too inside baseball?
4: No, thank you for indulging me. It's a very good question. I've been jotting all year. I've opened up my notes app, and I'm always just writing stories that I think could be potentially fertile and useful for the show. And then, so when we started writing, probably in June, we actually sat down. The real tension was, you want to leave it late enough so it's topical and accurately reflects the year, but not so late that you're writing an hour of material the night before you go on. Mm. So it's been a it's been a good news year. And
0: for your purposes.
4: It's been a terrible year if you're a citizen.
0: If you're a human being in the world wanting to live their life in a safe way, it's been a terrible year, but it's been great for comedians.
4: Very good for satirists, and it's always the paradox that the worst years are our best years. And, so, yeah, obviously when the oil crisis happened and the war with Iran, to most people that was an incredible inconvenience. To us, it's, you know, it's fodder. And the way Trump has negotiated that

0: But more importantly, even just the way, you know, Sydneysiders negotiated that. You know, some people were selfish with petrol, some people were quite generous and held off and all that kind of thing. So a story like that we know is big enough that even when we finally open in September and October, we know that'll still be front of mind. Locally, the rise of One Nation is obviously the political story of the year that's not going any. I mean, it's still a very fluid story, changes every day, but we know that will be in the show because it's just, it is, you know, the collapse of the coalition and the rise of the far right in this country will certainly, again, be something that is ripe for comedy.
1: Chris Taylor is with me, and we're talking about a show that he is writing at the moment that's coming up very, very soon at Sydney's Ensemble Theatre, and it's called The Year in Tatters. It's already sold out. But, Chris, can I just say, you know when shows are sold out? I mean, it's great for you that you don't have to make any Facebook posts and, you know, hock your wares, but I have this theory, you know, when people hear that something's sold out and they think that means I can't go, someone always doesn't turn up on the night. Every single show ever, someone doesn't turn up on the night. You can always, that's my theory. I feel like you can always get a seat.
0: It's probably good. I had a friend when I was last in London. He was a, you know, he was a jobbing actor and like most actors, struggling to scratch two pennies together. And he did that. He would always, he had two tricks. He would always just turn up and assume that, and sort of befriend the ushers. And because he was sort of industry, he'd sort of hope that he might just be let in for free. But even if it was packed, even if everyone did turn up, he was guaranteed, he was absolutely certain no one stayed after intervals for the whole thing. So you could always at least see the second act of every show in the list.
1: That's the worry about having a two-act play. That's what I...
0: Yes.
1: So,
0: yes,
1: yeah. Are you, two-act?
0: Intervals.
1: You don't have
0: no,
1: an interval?
0: No, interval. No interval. So the bar sales will hate us. But no, we want it to be a tight show. I think it will only be... Like comedy festival shows, they're normally about 60 minutes. We'll be a little bit longer than that. We might be 70 or 80, but... I reckon we'll just shoot through. But, yeah, no, you're right. I mean, I don't want to encourage everyone to sort of stand, line up outside every night in case there's an empty seat.
1: Oh, come on. That'll feel so good.
0: What I would tell people is just if you follow the ensembles on social, there's a possibility they might add shows. It's, you know, if they'll find a matinee here, you know, on a midweek or something, I think. It's so keep an eye out on socials, but don't bombard their poor box office staff now because it is sold out. But they just announced their 2027 season. They're always the first theatre company to announce their season.
1: They are.
0: They do
1: great,
0: it very early.
1: It? Yeah.
0: It's so early that when, you know, we've been announced for next year as well. So even if you missed out on tickets to us this year, you can now buy the 2027 Year in Tatters tickets. I know it seems ages away, and it is, but don't miss out this time.
1: Well, we've had a text from Tony, Chris, who says, "Hi, Melanie, I've got tickets to Year in Tatters, and given the Melongate scandal plaguing the Prime Minister last week, that definitely needs to be in the review."
0: Do you know my mum texted me that exact thought today too? I've got one of those mums who's always sharing ideas. Look, is it a scandal?
1: I don't know that it is. Do you know that But it's right for company.
0: It's a bit of a beat up. Yeah. Much like the original Kylie Minogue exchange in the same podcast, I felt there's certain sections of the media that are obviously, you know, looking for anything they can get on Albanese. Look, you know, not his classiest moments, but certainly not career destroying or diplomatic relationship destroying. Japan has said they don't have a problem with it, so I don't know why certain journalists do. But yeah, because it's so cut through and it is funny, you know, I would be amazed, Melanie Tate, if there's not a reference to Melon somewhere in the 80 minutes, but I don't come expecting a whole song and dance number.
1: Now tell me, are you going to be, you know, Chris, I remember back in the day when you were doing The Chaser, I loved like the little shorts you would do, the little sort of fun, they were little short movies or am I remembering this correctly? I feel like I am, that you would do little shorts within sketches.
0: Yeah.
1: Is that what it's going to be? Like, are you going to have little sketches within, or is it all you guys performing and chatting with each other like stand-up comedy kind of thing?
0: It's certainly not stand-up comedy, no. And it's

0: either sketches or songs or monologues. So the one big point of difference that may be disappointing to some people coming along, but from us and the Wolf Review, is we won't be doing impressions. Like, they were so good at them. Like,
1: So
0: you know,
1: good.
0: Drew Forsyth's Pauline Hanson is still one of the great impressions. Jonathan Biggins Keating is better than
1: Yeah.
0: Keating.
1: Well, he's gone on to do a show that
0: He's
1: tours
0: solid.
1: right around the country.
0: Yeah, I think it's on at the moment. And
1: Yeah.
0: so look, we can't do them, so we're not even going to try. So I've forgotten what the question was, but
1: It's going to be sketch comedy by the sound of
0: oh yeah,
1: things. Yeah.
0: it's yeah, it will be sketches. So it's like, yes, it'll be familiar to anyone who's been to a review before, whether it's the university reviews. A lot of people still love going to the law and med faculty reviews, but Sydney's got a long review tradition going right back to the Phillip Street reviews, which is where people like Nolene Brown and Gordon Chater and even Barry Humphries first trod the boards. So yeah, it's songs, it's a bit cabaret, but it's certainly character monologues, sketches about the Liberal Party, the Labor Party, One Nation. It's going to be political. It's going to be silly too. It's going to be a lovely smorgasbord, a grab bag of lots of different stories from the year.
1: Well, before I let you go, Chris, just one final question. Because it's a soul, it's a sellout. Are you going to take it on the road right around Australia and become billionaires with it?
0: Well, yeah, we don't have a plan at the moment. That would obviously make excellent sense, and if we were more strategic and got organised, we would have done that. I think it's, you know, it's our first time as a team working together. What's lovely about the ensemble is it's a nice small theatre. We kind of just wanted to start small and just see if it works. Like, yes, we're so grateful that it's sold well, but we still don't know if the show's any good. So we want to kind of have a bit of proof of concept before we get too arrogant and start traveling around the world and doing Edinburgh and all those sorts of
1: Yeah. Well,
0: things.
1: Chris, it's been great chatting with you. I just noticed you're actually going to be filling in tomorrow for Craig Rucastle on ABC Sydney in the morning. So we should let you
0: Oh,
1: go and get
0: God.
1: to bed. Is that true?
0: Completely forgotten. I better get
1: Well,
0: to
1: I'll let you go to bed. We
0: I
1: better
0: better
1: time
0: do
1: out
0: that.
1: to the.
0: Yes. So I'll speak to you all at 5:30 a.m.
1: Fantastic.
0: tomorrow.
1: Thanks for joining us, Chris.
0: Bye.
1: Bye-bye. That's Chris Taylor. Chris Taylor's going to be in The Year in Tatters coming up to the at the Ensemble Theatre from the 28th of September. It's news time.
2: Hello, this is ABC News with David Rowlands. The federal government has confirmed it's slowed down the processing of new working holiday visas as it looks to changes in the immigration policy. With more, here's Tom Lowry.
3: Any changes to working holiday visas tends to be contentious, however. The Nationals in particular are extremely supportive of these visas because they are popular in regional and remote areas. The way these visas work is that people on these working holidays, backpackers essentially, can spend months at a time working in regional or remote areas to extend their visa, extend their time in Australia, to allow them to travel more broadly. They might be working in hotels in regional areas, on farms, doing ag work, or even just pouring beers in pubs in regional and remote areas as well.
2: Defence Minister Richard Marles says he eventually wants to see thousands of Papua New Guineans enlisting in the Australian Defence Force. The Puk Puk Defence Treaty, signed last year between PNG and Australia, aims to clear the path for more Papua New Guineans to enlist. Mr. Marles says a pilot program will begin next year and he wants to see it grow significantly.
4: It will be smaller numbers to begin with, but in time we see this happening at scale over the next decade, where we are imagining thousands of people, thousands of Papua New Guineans, are recruited into the Australian Defence Force.
2: The southern islands of Hawaii are being lashed with strong winds and heavy rain ahead of the approach of Hurricane Lala, which threatens to make landfall on Big Island. This report from the BBC's Chantelle Hartle.
5: The last time a hurricane made landfall on Big Island was 155 years ago, according to the US National Hurricane Center. Dozens of flights have been cancelled in anticipation. The authorities had urged residents to prepare for the storm early, clear their gutters and drains, and move any valuables off the ground. Local message boards online showed people filling bags with sand to protect their homes. There were queues at grocery stores and gas stations as people stocked up on essentials.
2: The Queensland Government has announced new specialist mental health nurses will be employed in emergency departments across the state. 53 new nurses will work with ED clinicians to help triage patients who present with mental health conditions. Health Minister Tim Nicholls says Redland, Redcliffe and Hervey Bay hospitals are the first to recruit the specialist nurses.
6: It means better care for those patients who arrive, who need the specialist care that mental health professionals can provide. It also provides reassurance to our other emergency department staff that there is a specialist on hand to help them deal with those mental health patients who often are more upset in an emergency department because of the noise and the activity that goes along.
2: Victoria's Chief Police Commissioner says the recruitment of a further 200 police reservists will allow more officers to return to the front line. Former police officers will be recruited and placed at stations across the state in order to assist with administrative duties such as helping prepare briefs of evidence for court and assessing initial avenues of inquiry when a crime is reported. The latest boost is on top of 200 reservist positions previously announced by the state government, bringing the total to 400. Chief Commissioner Mike Bush says the plan will eventually return 16,000 policing hours to the front line every week.
7: Will enable us to fulfil our commitment to getting our officers out from behind desks and public counters, those trained, deployable, proactive officers out on the street, so we can prevent and respond to crime immediately.
2: To sport now, and Newcastle has moved to sixth spot on the NRL ladder with a high-scoring win over Gold Coast at Hunter Stadium. Andrew Moore reports.
8: The Knights raced to a 16-0 lead, but then their crowd of over 20,000 was horrified to see Gold Coast score twice just before halftime, 16-10 at the break. But then the Titans scored again. It was 16-14 to Newcastle, but they regained control. They raced to a 30-14 lead and won 36 points to 26. Meanwhile, St George Illawarra down at the bottom of the table has made it two wins in a row for the first time in a year. They've beaten the West Tigers 24-22 at Western Sydney Stadium. Andrew Moore, ABC Sport, Sydney.
2: And Carlton has locked in its AFL wildcard finals place with a draw against the Western Bulldogs at Docklands. It finished 12-10-82 apiece. Earlier, GWS were too good for West Coast by 54 points.
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1: Sure is your Sunday evening, and it's just about to be quiz time. So it really could be your Sunday evening if you go all the way with the quiz and win that incredible ABC prize pack of books galore and all sorts of other goodies, simply from answering a bunch of questions correctly. It could be your Sunday night indeed. You need to call 1300 800 222. That's 1300 800 222 if you want to be part of the quiz. And I'd really love to know from you tonight, what was it that you loved doing as a kid, that brought you joy that maybe you'd like to do again as an adult? I was thinking about this recently because I really loved playing music when I was little. I loved singing and playing the piano and doing all that kind of stuff. And I've recently, over the last year or so, I started playing music again, and it's just brought me so much joy. So I want to know from you, what brought you happiness and joy and fun as a child that you'd consider doing again as an adult, or you are doing again as an adult? Plus, later this hour, we're always hearing about how Australians and indeed people from right around the world are getting more and more lonely, and that connection with others is obviously a way out of that. Well, we're going to meet someone who's created a musical community that everyone is invited to and has also written a book on how you might do the same thing. First, though, before we kick off the quiz, 1-300-800-222 is the number for the quiz. I've got a song I want to play for you that I have been really quite obsessed with over this weekend. So obsessed, in fact, that I've been trying to work out how to play it and sing it and do all that kind of stuff, because it's funny, it's sad, and as I heard it on the internet described as a, quote, a real bop, It's called The Last Night I Died. It's by an American singer.

0: That's a song called Last Night I Died by Emerson Wolfe. And the Emerson Wolfe, gosh, I have Emerson Wolfe and the Wishbones. If you've just tuned in, I'm Melanie Tate with you tonight, filling in for Serene. It is so lovely to have your company, and we are about to play the quiz. So if you'd like to call in and be part of the quiz, I'd love to hear from you. The number is 1-300-800-222. That's 1-300-800-222. And the number you can text on, which isn't the same, it's not the same way of playing the quiz, but if you're shy, you're welcome to play the quiz on text 0467-922-702. I'd really like to hear what it was as a child that you did that gave you great joy and happiness that you'd like to do again as an adult, or you'd consider giving a shot as an adult, or you've reconnected with doing as an adult. I've got Lorenzo on the line. Hello, Lorenzo.
1: Hello there, Mel. How are you?
0: I'm super well tonight, thanks. How are you going?
1: Good, thanks. Yeah, I'm just putting the plastic container in the yellow bin, but you're the priority, not that.
0: So I'm very happy to take a second billing to recycling. I mean, that's a wonderful thing you're doing, Lorenzo.
1: Thank you. Actually, that noise.
0: That was it going in the bin. Good on you.
1: Yeah.
0: Well done.
1: Scintillating radio.
0: Well done. Well, it's life happening around us, isn't it, Lorenzo?
1: Exactly.
0: Now, what did you do as a kid that, you know, gave you a lot of happiness that you'd maybe like to do as an adult?
1: Well, sometimes it's the simple pleasures. So right now I'm setting up the cricket stumps on the road, hoping some neighbours will join in. And just playing cricket, that's, you know, as a kid, when the cars came, like, you'd quickly get off the road and then you put the stumps back on. So that was a thing I enjoyed as a little tracker.
0: Now, did you live in a cul-de-sac having your wickets on the road, or were you on a normal road?
1: Actually, it was the north-south freeway, so the playing cricket was tricky.
0: Oh, it would have been.
1: Because it was 90. So cars, you'd have...

0: to be pretty quick with the stumps, you know, because we would use the bin and the stumps were painted on the
1: goodness.
0: Bin.
1: Oh, my goodness. That is an action sport indeed, Lorenzo.
0: That was it was tough.
1: Good on you. Wowee. Yeah. Now, are you ready for the first question in the quiz?
0: Sure I am.
1: All right. Who is set? So the Logies are on the telly right now. I don't want to encourage anybody to leave us and watch the Logies, but it's a fact of life that the Logies are on. Who is set to become the first Indigenous person to be inducted into the Logies Logie Awards Hall of Fame tonight?
0: Whoa, that I have to admit, I haven't been keeping an eye on the Logies.
1: Isn't that insane, though, that it's 2026 and this person's the first Indigenous person to be inducted? Yes. That's crazy.
0: Definitely. Now, I have to admit, I have absolutely no idea. I suspect it's not correct. Stan Grant?
1: You know what? He would be a great person, but I'm afraid I'm going to have to play a little wrong button.
0: Okay.
1: Thanks anyway, Lorenzo. Now, you take care and watch out for car lights, okay, when you're out there playing cricket.
0: But what happens if a car comes and they haven't got their lights on?
1: Well, you know, that's just bad luck, isn't it? You know, your number's up. None of us get out of here alive, do we?
0: That's a reassuring point.
1: Have a great night.
0: Thank you.
1: Bye-bye.
0: See ya.
1: And if you want to call in for the quiz, we would love to hear from you. You can call 1-300-800-222. That's 1-300-800-222. Betty, good evening to you. You're calling from Dapto.
2: Hello, Melanie.
1: How are you tonight?
2: I'm fine, thank you.
1: Oh, good. Now, what did you do as a child that gave you, you know, a lot of happiness that maybe you'd like to do again?
2: Well, I was reared on a farm.
1: Yep.
2: And I've reared lots and lots of pet lambs. One year I reared 101.
1: Oh, wow. That's like, how old were you when you did that, Betty?
2: Oh, I was a teenager.
1: Yep. Where was your farm? Where did you live?
2: Well, my farm, when I lived with my parents, I lived on a farm about 17 miles from Boorowa. Now, that is between sort of Yass and Crookwell, if you know.
1: Yes. Yeah. Wow. So that's lovely. And do you have any, I mean, you wouldn't have much cause to do farm work in Dapto, would you?
2: No, I'm sorry, but I'm too old now. But after I married a farmer, and I reared lots and lots of pet lambs, and I just love sheep, and they're so faithful, and they're so beautiful. They're one of the most beautiful animals in the world, I think.
1: Oh,
2: I never
1: Betty,
2: you. I'll tell you a funny story if you got time.
1: Yeah,
2: when I was a bit of a kid. My dad was always giving me these pet lambs, and he brought me this tiny little one day, and he said, "It's so little, I don't think it'll do any good. You might as well just wrap it in a towel and leave it near the stove, and it'll die."
1: Aww.
2: It didn't die. I looked after it and fed it with an eyedropper and did this and did that. and it grew to be a big sheep. And one day it was out in the paddock with the rest of the sheep, and I took my father, I walked about 3 miles and took his lunch for him. And we always used to take a billy can of tea with a bit of milk in it.
1: Mm-hmm.
2: And this pet lamb, which was a big grown sheep, ran up to us and stuck its head in the billy cup and drank nearly all his tea. So I had to go back and get more.
1: Oh, gorgeous. Now, did you give this lamb a name, or is that sort of verboten?
2: Well, in the first time it was called Tiny, but then it grew to be such a big sheep, but we always still called her Tiny.
1: Oh.
2: And she had quite a few lambs, and she was a beautiful sheep.
1: Oh, she sounds lovely. Betty, let's get this question to you. Who is set to be the first Indigenous person to be inducted into the Logie Awards Hall of Fame tonight?
2: I can't help you.
1: Oh, what a shame.
2: I heard it on the radio, but I didn't sort of keep remembering it, so I can't help you.
1: Well,
2: sorry.
1: It's been lovely chatting with you anyway. Betty, you have a great night. Thanks for calling in.
2: Enjoy doing the quiz.
1: Thank you. We will. Thanks, Betty. And if you want to call in and be on the quiz, we want to hear from you. So 1-300 1-800-222 is the number you can call. That's 1-300-800-222. Tony has called in from Penshurst. Tony,
3: hello, Melanie.
1: Hello, how are you tonight?
3: Well, I'm a big fan of yours. I watched your play with my daughter last year.
1: Did you? The country practice one? Or the...
3: A model murder.
1: Oh, right.
3: It was
1: wow, wonderful.
3: Oh. I'm a big theatre and musical goer.
1: Yeah.
3: And I like watching quirky stuff.
1: Oh, well,
3: and
1: thank
3: that was great.
1: You for going.
3: And my daughter loved it. It was so much fun.
1: I'm so glad. Thank you so much, Tony. Thank you. And Tony, tell me, what did you do when you were a little one that gave you joy and happiness that you'd like to maybe do as an adult?
3: Making jigsaw puzzles again. I love the jigsaw puzzle.
1: Oh, and did you take it up? A lot of people took it up during COVID, didn't they?
3: No, well, I didn't do that, but I wish I did. It was so much fun. The more complex, the better.
1: Yeah.
3: Even just making the clouds.
1: Oh my gosh. That would put me into a sweat. Seeing clouds. So somebody needs to get you some clouds. They need to be looking. You know, op shops. The barrier to entry with puzzles is not high, is it?
3: No, but the worst thing would be if you got one at op shop missing one piece.
1: Of course, yeah, that would just be too. That'd be too awful. Tony, do you know who's set to be the first Indigenous person to be inducted into the Logie Awards Hall of Fame tonight?
3: The wonderful Deborah Mailman.
1: Well done. Well done, Tony. Isn't she an absolute...
3: Oh, absolutely. She's fabulous.
1: Yeah.
3: Her and Rachel Griffith in Total Control.
1: Oh, they're amazing.
3: Were superb.
1: Yeah. All right, you ready for the next question?
3: Yes, please.
1: Ella Hooper was the lead singer of which Australian band?
3: Killing Heidi.
1: Oh, my goodness. Oh, that was meant to be. That's a yes, correct. That's a correct. I was meant to play the sign then, but, you know, I'm a bit rusty on the tools these days. Okay, so let's go to the next clue. Can you name this song, Tony, and the band that is performing here?
4: Now, Andy, did you hear about this one? Tell me, are you locked in the pond?
3: That would be R.E.M. I'm just thinking, Man on the Moon.
1: Yep, that's correct. Well done, Tony. Tony, I think you might make it all the way.
3: No.
1: Have you ever made it all the way with the quiz before?
3: I've done 9 in a row and won the quiz.
1: Wow. See, that's being a puzzle solver and you must have a big brain if you're a puzzle solver.
3: No, trivia. I've got a lot of random knowledge in my brain.
1: Do you?
3: That's about it.
1: So at a trivia night, can you do all of the subjects or does certain ones let
3: culture,
1: you down?
3: Culture, sport,
1: yep.
3: And politics. I can do those.
1: That's great. You need that combination because I always find at my trivia night with my friends, no one knows about sport. And it's really, we need to get a sport person to come along because it lets us down every time. And I actually feel embarrassed because one of my other jobs, sometimes I work at News Radio and I sit right next to the person who does the sport. And so I should know the sport, you know, like they're doing the sport while I'm sitting next to them and I don't absorb it. Anyway, let's keep going. I think you'll know this one. Which Australian novel, first published in 1901, has just been released as a Netflix series?
3: I saw that as a musical this year. A Brilliant Career. My Brilliant Career.
1: Yes, I'm going to give that to you. Yes, it is My Brilliant Career. Correct. What does MS stand for when referring to the neurological disorder?
3: Multiple sclerosis.
1: Oh, my gosh, I think you're going to go all the way. That's correct again. That's correct.
3: Don't jinx me. Don't jinx me.
1: Yeah, I won't jinx you, but you do it. How many have you got in a row already? 1, 2, 3, 4, 5. 5 in a row. That's pretty impressive. I mean, that'll win you $25 on sale of the century. Okay. Mars has two moons, Tony. What are their names?
3: Oh. I didn't know this, but I don't know it anymore. I'll have to pass it on to the next one. Oh, lovely speaking to you,
1: lovely
3: Melanie.
1: Lovely to chat with you, Tony. And thanks for going to the theatre so much. You're a legend.
3: Thank you.
1: Bye-bye. If you want to call in and be part of the quiz, please do so. 1-300-800-222. That's 1-300-800-222. And I want to know from you, what did you do as a child you know, a kid that gave you a lot of joy that you'd maybe like to pick up again now?

0: Call in 1300 800 222 and be part of the quiz. You could possibly win a whole prize pack of, you know, incredible ABC books. Campbell is on the line. Campbell, what did you love doing as a kid that you'd maybe like to have a go at again?
1: I used to play bagpipes as a youngster, and I really enjoyed that. It brought me a lot of joy.
0: Oh.
1: And I did it through into my probably 20s and 30s and such, and I haven't done it for the last 10 or 20 years or so, but I'd love to do it again.
0: Campbell, can I ask, did you get going in bagpipes because your name is Campbell? So that would suggest that maybe you're a Scottish person.
1: I was born in Scotland, yes, mm-hmm. and my parents immigrated here in 1972, and apparently one day I said, "Mum, I'd really want to do that," and she supported me all the way.
0: Wow.
1: As did Dad, and playing bagpipes has taken me all around Australia and all around the world, and playing competitively has been terrific.
0: And Campbell, have you still got your bagpipes out the back somewhere?
1: No, they got lost in a fire, unfortunately.
0: Oh, but, no. And but, are they expensive?
1: Yes, they can be. Yes, the ones I'd like to get can be expensive. So
0: right.
1: But I'm looking around, sniffing around. Hopefully I'll get another set sometime soon.
0: I hope so, Campbell, because bagpipes are something as well that just make people so happy, don't they?
1: They do, and that's part of the joy is bringing joy to others, you know. Playing at weddings and funerals and such like things where they can bring people to tears. It's a lovely thing to do.
0: Yeah. Oh, Campbell, I hope you find some soon on Facebook Marketplace or something like that.
1: Yes, yes, I'm looking all the time.
0: Okay, so Mars has two moons. What are their names?
1: Yeah, no, it's got me rattled, I'd say. No, I can't even think of one moon on Mars, let alone two.
0: It's a tough one, isn't it?
1: Campbell,
0: thank you so much for calling in. And let us know if you get those bagpipes, because I feel like it'll be a good news story if Campbell reacquaints himself with the bagpipes.
1: Yeah, thank you so much, Mel. It's been bloody it's been lovely being on your channel.
0: Been lovely chatting with you. Bye-bye, Campbell.
1: Good on you,
0: thanks
1: Mel. Thank
0: so
1: you.
0: Much. And if you want to call in 1-300-800-222 is the number that you can call. 1-300-800-222 if you'd like to call in and be part of the quiz. If you've just tuned in and you're thinking, who is this? It's not Serene. It's Melanie Tate filling in tonight for Serene. Just for tonight, she'll be back next week. I'll be with you for the next couple of hours. We've got all sorts of things we're going to be talking about, as well as finding a winner for the quiz. Oh, Gemma from Heathfield, we just lost you. Gemma from Heathfield had called in. If you want to call in again, Gemma, do it. 1-300-800-222 is the number. That's 1-300-800-222. We might have some more music coming up soon. We're going to be talking with somebody who has created a music community that is inclusive for everyone and very happy making. We're going to find out how this person did it. And also, they've written a book that shows you how you can do it. And I would imagine that the skills could be applied to any kind of music or any sort of group. Maybe a chess group. Maybe you're interested in chess. I'm not sure. But you can definitely stay and listen if you'd like to be part of a community group to sort of feel better about life, or if you'd like to start one. Let's listen to some Van Morrison until we go back to the quiz. That question is that we're stuck on is that Mars has two moons. What are their names? You are on

0: Van Morrison there with Bright Side of the Road. Now, if you want to call in for the quiz, 1-300-800-222 is the number. The question we're stuck on is Mars has two moons. What are their names? Let's see if Margaret from Picnic Point might be the person to get us beyond this question. Margaret, good evening to you.
1: Hi, Melanie. How are you?
0: I'm well, thanks. How are you going?
1: Very well, thank you.
0: Good. Now, what did you like to do as a child that maybe you could pick up again?
1: Well, it's not really something I could pick up again. It's more an experience that I'd love to have as an adult. When I was a little girl, my father used to take my sister and I, all dressed up in our hats and gloves and our Sunday best, and we'd go to Luna Park.
0: Oh, what do you remember about it? Like, what was it that you enjoyed doing there?
1: Well, the merry-go-round, and what was particularly wonderful, there seemed to be a lot of sailors about it at that time. That would have been, I don't know why they would be at Luna Park, but because we were so cute in our little old-fashioned Sunday best, they'd win a teddy bear and they'd give it to us.
0: Oh, wow.
1: Really, really lovely, you know. So they're happy memories of being a child and going
0: lovely.
1: To Luna Park. In fact, I should go back.
0: Yeah.
1: Take my grandchildren.
0: You should. And try and make it when the sailors are in town again so they can get some. That's lovely.
1: We need another war, I suppose, to bring them in.
0: Yeah, I think they come in, according to my sister, they do come in every now and again. There's some week they come in. So,
1: is there?
0: I don't know. I'm way too nice to know something like that.
1: I'm sure you are, yes.
0: Margaret, Mars has two moons. Do you know what their names are?
1: Phobos and Deimos.
0: Wow, well done. That is correct. Next question is, what is the floral emblem of Tasmania?
1: Oh, the floral emblem of Tasmania. Gosh, I should know that. My daughter worked down there for a while and I went and visit quite often. Oh, do you know, Neil, what the floral? No, the brain's trust here. He's sitting there with his mouth open. So I don't think he knows the answer. The floral, the Waratahs, New South Wales, isn't it?
0: Yeah, Waratahs, New South Wales. It's a fairly basic. I shouldn't give clues, should I?
1: No, shouldn't give you a basic.
0: It's a fairly basic plant, a beautiful plant, but it's not one. You know how the Waratah is sort of spectacular and bright and colourful?
1: It's not wattle, is it?
0: It's not. Sorry.
1: No.
0: All right. Well, hopefully the next person's got it. And thanks for calling in. Go to Luna Park soon.
1: I will.
0: Margaret,
1: maybe I'll run into you there.
0: Maybe you will if it's Sailors Week.
1: That's nice girl loves a sailor.
0: Have a nice night. Bye-bye.
1: You too. Bye.
0: And if you want to call in, 1-300-800-222 is the number. The question, what is the floral emblem of Tasmania? That's what we're stuck on at the moment. What is the floral emblem of Tasmania? Emma has called in from Randwick in New South Wales. Hello, Emma.
2: Hi.
0: Emma, tell me, what was something that you did as a young child, as a kid, that gave you a lot of joy that, you know, maybe you'd think about doing again?
2: Oh, well,
0: like
2: I tell you what, I used to be mad on roller skating.
0: Oh, great.
2: I love roller skating. And back in the day, and there were lots of roller skating rinks back in the day. Right, anyway, but my teenager wanted to do roller skating, and I actually had an old pair.
0: Yeah.
2: They were pretty cool, but, you know, the rubbery bits underneath had perished.
0: Yeah.
2: But there was this guy in Erskineville and he totally put on new wheels, everything.
0: Oh, great.
2: And then we went out to Campbelltown and there's a roller skating rink out there. And we went roller skating. We've been a couple of times and it's great.
0: Awesome. How fantastic. So do you get that sort of joy, that, like, you know, that rush? Like, I remember as a kid riding a bike and then as an adult not learning how to ride a bike, but riding a bike, you know, on the street and to get places, and I'd get this rush that you only kind of feel when you're a kid. Like, did you get that rush?
2: Yeah. Look, I tell you, I will not lie to you. I didn't want to fall over and break anything.
0: Yeah.
2: That's what I was, you know, that was my main concern.
0: Yeah, and it's funny, isn't it, when you're a kid.
2: But it was fun, though. Like, I had a great time and all. Yeah. I was just thinking, oh, and back in the day, I certainly didn't wear knee pads or wrist guards or any of the above, but nowadays I would certainly, at least the wrist guards.
0: Wear
2: if
0: all
2: you fall
0: of it.
2: Over, you put your hands back out, you're liable to break them.
0: Yeah. I'll wear all of it, Emma. You know, they teach you in roller derby classes how to fall properly. Can you believe they actually teach you how to fall? How good's that?
2: That would be good.
0: Yeah. Emma, do you know the answer to what is the floral emblem of Tasmania?
2: I think I do. I think I might be wrong. Oh, anyway, but I'll say it. Is it a gum tree?
0: You know what? I think that's close enough. It's the Tasmanian blue gum. Mm. Now I'm going to stay in Tasmania for the next question. Who is the current premier of Tasmania?
2: Oh, I don't know. It's a guy. Some guy.
0: It's
2: a dude.
0: 100% a guy. That's right.
2: I'm sorry.
0: No worries. Look,
2: on that one, I don't know. It's this guy, and I think he's a liberal. I'm reasonably sure he's a liberal, and they seem to stay for about 5 minutes in Tasmania until they get given the boot.
0: Yep.
2: But everyone's frightfully cross. There's some sort of a stadium.
0: Yeah, I think he's
2: some
0: been
2: sort of
0: backwards
2: a stadium
0: and forwards.
2: That's giving them everybody a lot of pain down there. That's what I hear.
0: It's a TV show about it on ABC too. You can watch.
2: Yeah.
0: All right. Well, thanks so much for calling, Emma. Happy skating.
2: Yeah. Thanks.
0: Thanks for calling. Bye bye.
2: Okay,
0: bye
2: bye.
0: And let's go to Joe now. See if Joe knows who the Premier of Tasmania is. Hello, Joe.
3: Hi, how are you going?
0: I'm well, thanks. How are you tonight?
3: Yeah, pretty good.
0: Now, what did you do when you were a little one that gave you a lot of joy?
3: Ice skating.
0: Oh, where did you go ice skating, Joe?
3: Oh, in Moona, actually.
0: Oh, in Tassie?
3: Yeah, yeah.
0: Are you calling from Tassie?
3: Yeah.
0: Oh, you're going to know the answer to the question then.
3: Of course I do.
0: Before I let you answer it, though, can
3: Not
0: you
3: that
0: just...
3: I'm happy about it, Jan.
0: Could you tell me, is the Moona ice skating rink still there? It was sort of under a...
3: No. Do you know Tassie, Moona?
0: I do. I lived in Tassie for about 5 years.
3: Yeah, well, the one that you would know is between Moona and Glenorchy.
0: Yes, yeah.
3: The one that I went to was actually in Moona.
0: Oh, so there was more than one at one stage.
3: That was years ago.
0: And is the one... It was the only one that was in the state when I lived there, the one at Moona. Is that still there, the Moona Glenorchy one?
3: I took my kids there years ago, but it gives it, my brain's trust says it's gone, so no.
0: Oh, that's sad. That's sad. That smell, you know, there's a smell that's nowhere else but an ice skating rink, is there?
3: Yeah. You know, I used to go to lessons, private lessons.
0: Oh, yeah?
3: Mm.
0: And do you, like, could you, I mean, you, there's nowhere in Tassie you could do that now, actually, if you wanted to.
3: No.
0: You have to come up to Sydney. There's one at Macquarie Shopping Centre. That's the only one I can think of.
3: Really? At a shop

0: In Senna.
1: Well, it's the it used to be, maybe I'm wrong, but it used to be at the Macquarie. Yeah, I'll have to Google that. Now that I've said it, I was pretty sure. Macquarie Shopping Centre, there used to be, I'll find out. Well, you know, in fact, I think if Joe, our dear producer Joe, is not too busy on the tools at the moment, he might be able to find that out for us. So you can plan a holiday up here, Joe.
0: No, that won't happen.
1: No, no? Okay. All right. We'll just have to wait for a really cold, cold day and some pond in Tassie to freeze over, which I can't imagine that happening either.
0: I can't imagine it holding my faith either.
1: Maybe up on Mount Wellington. Okay, who's the current Premier of Tasmania? Oh, that's the last question.
0: Who's... Jeremy Rockley.
1: Oh, you know what? Some books and a magnet are coming your way. Joe, are you excited?
0: Yes, very.
1: Oh, I hope it's about ice skating. I mean, I can't guarantee that, but...
0: I didn't get my last book about gardening, so...
1: What? It didn't come?
0: No.
1: Now, was that from ABC Hobart or was it from...
0: No, it was from you guys.
1: Well, that's a shocker. Can you hold on the line and we'll make sure that Joe gets all your details and it'll... And we'll get... And you know what? I think we should send you two prizes if you missed out on your gardening book, don't you?
0: Can we get another question?
1: No, that's the last one, isn't it? Is that the last? Yeah, that's the last. Don't you want to go out a winner?
0: Yes, but I only just.
1: I'll give you look. I'll just give you one for fun. How about that?
0: Okay.
1: But but you've won. You've won. But I'll give you one for fun. The next question was going to be: who was the Prime Minister of Australia in 1990?
0: 1990. So that's like what, 26 years ago.
1: 36 years ago.
0: Is it the other bloke,
1: of which he was
0: his mate
1: before him.
0: What was him?
1: Mr. Bob Hawke. Yeah, that's right. It was Mr. Hawke, Bob Hawke.
0: Oh, Bob. I loved Bob.
1: Did you? What did you love about him?
0: Oh, just his demeanour. I'm not into politics, but I just liked how he walked, you know.
1: He's a pretty entertaining guy, wasn't he?
0: Yeah.
1: Well, look, thanks for calling. Joe, congratulations. We'll get you some prizes, okay? Stay on the line so Joe can get your details. Thank you. Bye-bye. Bye-bye. And I was going to say if you'd like to call in and be part of the quiz, it's too late, but it's not too late to just tell me what you did love doing when you're a child that you'd like to go back to. It is never too late for that. If you've just tuned in, you are on Weekend Evenings right across Australia with me, Melanie Tate. It is so nice to be with you on this Sunday night.
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1: Now, I've really enjoyed hearing about the things that you loved doing when you were a child and the skills, you know, some of them were skills-based that you might want to pick up again over this hour with the quiz. Now, it can be really daunting getting into an unfamiliar hobby, which is why groups of like-minded people can be so helpful if you're curious about trying something new. They're the perfect way to make friends. If you're so inclined, if you want to make new friends. Now, over the past year, I've picked up the ukulele and I have absolutely loved seeing how big and inclusive the community of people playing the little four-stringed instrument is. And I know this will sound very, very corny, but it also seems to be a community that the music is just as important as those social connections. It's very, very, very social. Now, particularly exciting ukulele community resides in Newcastle in New South Wales, which is a couple of hours out of Sydney, in case you're not from New South Wales. They're having their big ukulele festival next weekend, so I thought we'd take a chance to speak with Jane Gelbart. Now, she's the creative director of the ukulele festival, and she's also, along with her partner Mark Jackson, literally written the book on forming a music community. It's called the Ukustration Manual, and it's actually a free resource on their website, thesumofallparts.com.au. And Jane joins us now to talk about it. Jane, thanks so much for spending Sunday night with us.
4: It's a pleasure, Melanie.
1: Particularly when you're getting ready for the festival. I saw online that you've been having a rehearsal today for your big concert.
4: Yes, indeed, yes. We've got Oh, I think we've got

0: About 60 or 70 people from our orchestra are performing.
1: Wow.
0: So we have
1: 60
0: to
1: or
0: whip,
1: 70 people.
0: we have to whip them into shape.
1: Oh, wow. Well, we're going to talk about the orchestra. Do you call it the orchestra or
0: the
1: the orchestra?
0: orchestra.
1: But first, I want you to tell us, how did you get into ukulele? Because you're actually a scientist, aren't you?
0: Yeah, I was a marine ecologist, and my partner, my husband now, Mark Jackson, he was a social worker, but he'd always worked as a professional musician, and he just thought there must be a way to combine these two things because he knew how important, how much social connection is created by music. So he started a business, and within 2 years, he was so successful that I gave up my day job
1: Wow.
0: and joined him on the business, which is it's just a business of getting people together. It's like a Irish session crossed with a music lesson.
1: Right.
0: So whether it's morning, it's coffee, or whether it's evening, it's a glass of wine, it's about playing music with others.
1: Now, it's really interesting with the ukulele. What do you think it is about that instrument that lends itself to that social connection and to what you're talking about? And the fact that you have just told us that you are rehearsing with 60 of your people from your, which would suggest you've got more than 60 for a start. But getting 60 people together, I mean, most of us don't even know 60 people. And to get them together to play music, what is it about that instrument in particular that fosters social connection?
0: Well, it's small, affordable. If you're playing poorly, other people can't hear you anyway, which is really
1: Yeah, that's
0: nice.
1: great.
0: You can just be part of it. You can sing with a ukulele, which is really important to people. Singing is so important for your physical and mental well-being. It's just it's also a really special instrument. It was created by the Hawaiians, and there's something that's laid back about it. When I have a class, I say, "Hey, look, this is not violin, this is ukulele. Just do what you can, manage what you can." It's a really forgiving instrument, and it's delightful. The tone, as you know, Melanie, the tones are beautiful.
1: Oh, it does something to your heart. It's so there's just such a happiness in it. I don't know, like there's something very happy. It's funny. You just reminded me then, Jane, 100 years ago, in Tasmania, when I lived in Tasmania, I wanted to start a little ukulele group, and I was speaking with so it's always been, I think it's always sort of been in my heart, but it didn't quite take then. And there was a woman called Ginger who ran the Hobart ukulele group, and she said to us, and I love this, she said, "Everybody can play a C chord, so if you can't play, all the chords that are needed in a song and you're just new to the group, you just pick up your uke and you play when the C chord plays, and then you just sing the rest of the time. Oh, a C comes up, you play that C again until you've got an F, you've got a G, et cetera." Which I think is such lovely advice of still being able to be part of something when you don't quite have the skill set that you think should prohibit you from being there, but doesn't.
0: Yeah, we have such this idea that we have to be really good musicians, and it's actually our birthright to be musical. It's our birthright. It doesn't mean that we all have to be good. We just have to be involved in it in some way. And the ukuleles are a very forgiving and relaxed atmosphere for that. But at our festival, which has historically always been a ukulele festival, we want to broaden it to other community music endeavours, whether that's a brass band or choirs or an African drumming. It's just to create a vibe of community music and connections between people in community music groups, because it's so super important for our society, really, our mental well-being, and just our connection to others,
1: How did you and Mark form your community of musical people? How did you come together?
0: We were really lucky. ABC Radio gave Mark a promo, and in locally, and said, "Hey, Mark's forming a ukulele group. Anybody want to join?" And it just went gangbusters from there, really. It just people turned up on a Tuesday night, and then there were too many, so I started a Thursday night group, and then there was too many for that, and
1: Wow.
0: It just grew and grew and grew. And there's a small cost because, we do all the photocopying, we do all this and that, and the emails and all that stuff. But you make it affordable for people. And it's just sort of grown. And then the network, you know, it's like word of mouth. Mm-hmm. People say, hey, come join this and do this. And it joined, you know, I had a banjo circle. We do choirs. We do all sorts of pop-up musical events that people feel that they can participate in, mm-hmm. not just watch, you know.
1: And what, just you personally, now that you've moved into, you know, community music is your career now, and you're doing all of that music all week. Is that just amazing for your mental health and you personally?
0: Yeah, it's an interesting thing. It's still, you know, of course, there's still the stress and there's the, you know, because really it's a curatorial, you care for your community and you're always on the lookout for your community. So you're looking after people as well as music. Mm. But certainly, because I work on the ukulele, what I do when I get home and if I'm a bit stressed is I get on the piano or I get on the banjo.
1: All right. You know? Yeah.
0: And I just play there, you know. I just go, oh, gosh. Don't get me wrong. I love the ukulele and I'll play it on anywhere. But sometimes I need to get off it and onto another instrument, which is another – we call ukulele the gateway drug to music.
1: Yeah.
0: Right? Because from there you can go anywhere. People do. Banjo, guitar, whatever. So it's great for just opening that door for folk.
1: So Jane Gelbart is with us. She's actually the creative director, I beg your pardon, of Ukulele Festival, among many other things. And Jane and her partner, Mark, have also written what's called the Ukustration Manual, which is on their website, thesumofallparts.com.au. It's free. You can go and download it and read it. And it talks about how to build a community. Well, a community orchestra is what it talks about. But do you think that those skills that you write about in the book could also be transferred if, you know, I wanted to start a chess club or, you know,
0: absolutely.
1: Something like that? Yeah.
0: Absolutely. Even though the manual is all about community music, so it doesn't have to be ukulele. It can just be any musical instrument. But certainly it could be a dance studio. It could be a knitting group. And that we've got these chapters on just the sort of things that you need to be, you know, you need to nurture people. You need to create a safe space. It's called the third place. The first place is your home. The second place is your work. The third place is where you go and you are accepted by others. And you don't have to be or do anything. You are just yourself. That is a third place. So any activity that cultivates a third place is what it's about.
1: How important is it, is the actual space itself when you're maybe creating one of these third spaces or you're thinking about attending one?
0: Do you mean the venue itself?
1: The venue itself.
0: Look, the venue is important. And having support from the venue is very important. So at the moment, our festival is focused around the Carrington Bowling Club. And that's because it's a community hub and it welcomes community groups of all ilks. You know, colouring in groups and yoga groups. You need a venue or a location that supports that and nurtures it and understands that it's a service. You know, it's a service to the community. Yeah.
1: Now, Jane, if someone's listening tonight and they think that it might be fun being part of a community like this, and they always, you know, I feel like just as a recent convert to the Uke, I spend my life inviting people to come to my little group that's just in my house, you know, it's not, or to come with me to one of the many groups in Sydney and play and have a play. And quite often my friends think it sounds great and they say, but I don't have a musical bone in my body. I can't sing in tune. I can't. And I think, oh, if only you knew that wasn't an issue with the uke, you'd still come and love it. If somebody's listening tonight and they're thinking those things, what would be your advice?
0: Oh, I hear that all the time.
1: Constantly, I'll bet.
0: Constantly. I hear it all the time. And I say, you don't need to be musical. In fact, I think nearly all people are musical. I think tone deaf is like 1 in 100,000, right? It's so rare. But actually we are musical and we've just, in the Western world particularly, we've just had it drilled out of us, you know, don't sing in public, don't do this, don't dance there, don't move to that.
1: Yep.
0: But so I just encourage everybody to this is your birthright. This is what you're allowed to do. And, you know, you're allowed to sing. It doesn't matter if you don't sing well. It doesn't matter if you don't play well. It just doesn't matter. But you are allowed to do this. That is just my mantra, basically. And it's something that we do have inside of us. And I see the joys of my work are I see people grow. I see them grow musically and personally, mm-hmm. whether they're young kids, whether they're 40-something mums with a lot of stress and busy lives, or whether they're 60-year-olds trying to find themselves and trying to find something post-work. Doesn't matter what age they are. I see people grow and I see them connect with others. And that is reward for us. You know, it's like, wow, look at that. Look at that person making those friends. Isn't that beautiful?
1: That is wonderful. Now, Jane, my apologies. I think I've been saying the sum of all parts and not the sum of the parts, which is what makes much more sense. And I have written on my script, I have the sum of the parts. My apologies. Before I let you go, though, your big festival is on next weekend. I wonder, your orchestras, do you work towards that? Do you work towards performance or is it not necessarily about that? Or yes, tell me a bit about that.
0: Yeah, it can be and it can't be. So some people don't want to perform and I completely understand it and that's fine. But it's really great to have something to work together towards and people come over to the other's houses and they practice and they work out their parts because we have easy parts, moderate parts and difficult parts in a lot of our songs. And that coming together and performing and it's sharing the love, a performance is actually communication between the audience and the performer and back again. And it's sharing the love of music. So you could say it's the ultimate goal, but at the same time, I'm totally on board with people that just want to play every week and they don't want to perform, they don't want to do that stuff. That's totally fine too, because that's where they're at.
1: Well, Jane, it's been lovely chatting with you tonight and thank you for chatting with us right before your big festival. You must be exhausted at the moment. You'll be more exhausted next Sunday, I imagine. Much more exhausted next Sunday. So lucky it was this weekend and not next weekend. Thanks so much and have a great festival.
0: Thank you, Melanie.
1: Take care. Bye-bye. That's Jane Gelbart there. She's the creative director of the Nukulele Festival. And like we were talking about, on Jane's website, she's got a book called The Orchestration Manual, which talks about how you can set up a community music group. But like Jane said, maybe a chess group, maybe a knitting group. You can find it at thesumoftheparts.com.au is the website of Jane's. We're not far away from the news. I've got quite a few texts coming through about ukuleles, about all sorts of things. Rob from the Blue Mountains has texted in saying Ginger is a legend. That's Ginger from the Hobart ukulele group, I'm guessing. And Rob from the Blue Mountains has a very famous ukulele group. I'm guessing maybe that Rob's part of it because he says, so exciting to hear about Jane and Mark. Love the uke and the Newcastle gig. And we've got a text here from Louise in Canberra, who says, I've just lost it. Oh, no, here it is. Jake Shimabukuro is a world-renowned ukulele player, one of the best performances of any type I've experienced. He is amazing. I wish we actually had some music of his. I didn't even think to get that. I've got, of course, Vance Joyce Riptide, which is the world's most famous ukulele song we'll play in just a second. And Lisa says, I need to correct the guest speaker. The ukulele wasn't invented by Hawaiians. They adopted it from people of Madeira's small guitar. I think that they did make what they call the ukulele, though, in Hawaii, inspired by that instrument, Lisa. So, yeah, it's definitely an instrument that has its cultural heart in Hawaii, isn't it? Why don't we hear a bit of it now with Vance Joy, which will pretty much take us towards the news. But after the news, we've got so much to look forward to. We're going to catch up with one of the stars of Colin from Accounts as she gets ready for the Logies. The Logies are happening right now as we live and breathe and chat with each other. And until then, let's have a little listen to some

0: Riptide there by Vance Joy. What an absolute banger on the ukulele. I certainly can't play it that well. It's news time.
1: Hello, this is ABC News with David Rollins. The New South Wales government is being criticised for tightening gun laws instead of investing in anti-terrorism measures. In November, it'll become the first jurisdiction to bring in a gun buyback scheme with the federal government, with around 50,000 licence holders expected to be eligible for compensation. Owners will be given up to $1,000 for each firearm held above the new legal limits, and businesses will be offered up to $25,000 in grants. Shooters Union Australia President Graham Park says it isn't enough, though.
2: Mr. Minns decided to create a diversion from his failure to tackle terrorism and put it onto the most law-abiding sector of New South Wales, at 260,000 licensed owners. I think it's a huge slap in the face.
1: Tasmanian police say a 23-year-old man has died in custody at the Hobart Reception Centre after being found unresponsive in his cell. He was arrested yesterday in relation to a targeted assault in the rural town of Claremont on Friday. Police say two people entered a home and assaulted a man in his 20s who was shot in the hip and is in hospital in a serious condition, along with a woman in her 20s. It's unclear what role the deceased played in the incident. The Queensland government is set to deliver upgrades to hospital emergency departments across the state, including the recruitment of specialist mental health nurses. Chelsea Malunga has the details.
3: Health Minister Tim Nicholls today announced 53 new mental health nurses will work alongside ED clinicians in Queensland hospitals to help provide faster assessment and care and to ease pressure on wards. Redland, Redcliffe and Hervey Bay hospitals are the first to employ the new specialist nurses, while recruitment is underway at hospitals including Cairns, Bundaberg and Caboolture. The state government has also announced the expansion of the Redland Hospital Transit Care Hub, increasing from 12 beds to 19. It comes as part of an $80 million investment into improving transit lounges around the state.
1: Ukrainian officials say three people have been killed in the latest Russian missile and drone attacks in a number of regions across the country. Larry Buttrose reports.
4: A man and a woman died after a guided bomb destroyed a home in eastern Ukraine, and a man was killed in another attack. Officials in the capital, Kyiv, say three people have been injured there. The city's mayor, Vitaly Klitschko, says attacks sparked fires in at least two districts of the capital. Meanwhile, the mayor of Moscow says Ukraine launched 600 drones towards the Russian capital overnight, and another warehouse belonging to the Russian online retailer Wildberries has been hit and set on fire.
1: Relief workers have begun distributing aid on the Indonesian island of Flores, where at least 51 people have been killed following yesterday's massive earthquake. More from Indonesia correspondent Tim Swanston.
5: Disaster management officials say that thousands have been left without homes. Tents and food are being sent from neighbouring regencies as well as Jakarta. There's a lot of concern over these types of events in Flores. A powerful earthquake and tsunami killed more than 2,500 people on Flores in 1992. Now, disaster management officials are still calculating the damage as well as the death toll from yesterday's powerful earthquake.
1: Police in Hungary say 12 people have been killed and others injured after a passenger bus travelling on a motorway left the road and overturned in a ditch. They say the bus, which had Polish licence plates, overturned around 140 kilometres east of Hungary's capital Budapest in the early hours of today. In a statement, police say it's likely the accident was caused by the driver falling asleep and the driver has been taken into custody. Pajara and Māori actor Deborah Mailman is celebrating the nominations of several Indigenous stars at the 66th TV Week Logie Awards in Sydney. Ms. Mailman will become the first Indigenous person to enter the Hall of Fame tonight and only the sixth woman to join the list in just over four decades. She says the milestone is a reflection of how Australian TV has changed in the past 10 to 20 years and believes the induction of an Indigenous person has been long overdue. Speaking on the red carpet, Deborah Mailman said it's an honour to share the stage with so many talented players.
6: I'm so thrilled, and I think what makes it even special is, like, with I think the eight or nine nominations of Aboriginal actors tonight, that means a lot and that speaks volumes. So it's nice to be sharing this and being in the room with them. But this, we're all carrying this together.
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0: Well, I certainly hope it is the perfect end to your weekend. Hello to you tonight. I'm Melanie Tate here on ABC Local Radio. Right across Australia tonight, it's great to be with you wherever you are. If you have a second to tell me where you're listening from, I'd love to hear from you. You can call 1300 800 222 or you can text 0467 922 702. Now, over the last couple of hours on digital radio, we've been talking about what it is that you loved as a child and perhaps you've wanted to take up again as an adult. For me, it's been music. I've reconnected with playing and learning music over the last year, and it has just been the joy of the last 12 months. I want to know what that is for you, what it is that gave you great joy as a child, and perhaps you've picked it up or perhaps you'd like to. 1300 800 222 is the number you can call. You can also text on 0467 922 702. Now, coming up, we have got so much good chat to have. We're going to be joined by one of the stars of Colin from Accounts because, of course, it is Logie's night tonight, TV's night of nights. Not only are we going to find out why it is that Colin from Accounts has been such a global mega hit, but also, what is it actually like at the Logies? Do they serve enough food? Is everybody a little bit too drunk? We're going to find out all of that a little bit later. But we're also going to talk about friendships, platonic friendships. You know, some friendships are as epic as any love story that you'll see in a movie. Why don't we value them in our society like romantic relationships? You're going to meet someone who lost their best friend and is asking these very questions, and I can't wait to chat with her. She's written a book called Is It Too Early to Bitch? Also a great title for a book. We're going to be talking with Grace about her memoir about her best friend, about losing her best friend, and also why we don't in our society value that quite as much. Let's hear a song first, though, that puts us in the mindset of friendship. One of the great songs, really, isn't it? About, and this is one of the great covers of one of the great songs about friendship.

0: Oh, Joe Cocker there with a little help from my friends. Controversially, I will say I think it is one of those covers that is way better than the original. Like, the original is an absolute banger and it's a classic and it's wonderful, but gosh, come on, that one, it's so fantastic. Could also argue I Will Always Love You by Whitney Houston is better than the original, but we'll do that some other night, won't we? If you've just tuned in, I'm Melanie Tate with you for the next hour across the country here on ABC Weekend Evenings. Prue is listening to us from the Kimberley. From Kununurra in the beautiful Kimberley. It's nice to have you with us here, Prue. We've also had a text from Doug who says, just getting to the tail end of your Uke segment. WUG, our Warrnambool ukulele group, meets every Monday night at the Flying Horse Hotel at 6. I enjoyed singing and playing Riptide as part of a duo with Corrie in our open mic last month. Good on you, Doug. A great song and great fun to be part of. And Jane says, glad you're a convert to the uke, Melanie. Your love shone through in the interview. My crazy obsession. That's from Mark. I love the uke. I absolutely love it. Get onto it. Everybody should. I really think they should have a go. Coming up in just a moment, we're going to talk about the importance of friendship and how we need to really be valuing platonic friendship in our community.
1: Okay, let's do it.
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0: Now, I wonder whether you have a best friend, you know, a person who knows every single story in your life, a person who's probably even part of a lot of those big stories in your life and who you can't imagine your life without. You can't imagine not being able to just share that random thought with them for no reason any time of the day. Well, Grace Rouvray had that friendship with a woman called Katie Lees. They'd had that friendship for 13 years when Katie died after a very bad reaction to the AstraZeneca vaccine in the early-ish days.

0: of COVID. Now, Grace has written a new memoir about her beautiful friendship and the grief that comes along with losing your best friend. Because think about it. This is a grief that many people don't acknowledge in the same way as a family member dying or a romantic partner. There's no special grieving leave, is there, at work for if your best friend dies. As the author says herself, the loss of platonic friendship can be as desperately heartbreaking. And Grace Rouvray is with us now. Her book is called Is It Too Early to Bitch? Absolute cracker of a title. Grace, thanks so much for joining us tonight.
1: Thank you so much for having me.
0: Now, Grace, can you tell me about meeting Katie all those years ago, how this beautiful friendship started?
1: Yeah, we met at drama school, which I think is, you know, probably very well remembered in a pop culture kind of reference of people who dress in black and they walk around dramatically, you know, in big herds of groups of people. You know, there's animal studies, there's all of those kind of really cliche things. And Katie and I met in our first week and I sort of felt like a fish out of water in this group of 50 people, and Katie sort of did as well. So we found ourselves together at the end of the first week, sort of, you know, trying to bond by the shared weirdness of the week. And Katie said to me, "Is it too early to bitch?" And it kind of sealed the friendship from that one line.
0: How fantastic. Because when you find out that somebody is a bit fun and a bit naughty, it sort of opens up everything, doesn't it?
1: Yeah, that little wicked trait. You go, oh, okay. I think, you know, when you're in a new group of people, everyone kind of, especially when I was 19 at the time, you're kind of like out politing and you're trying to find your place. You're trying to find your place in the world just in general. But, yeah, when you find someone who meets you at that same level, it's like, yeah, it's lightning in a bottle.
0: Grace, this is a time as well in your life, you know, an age in your life where you actually can make a friendship like that. You don't have jobs that you're at university. So there aren't jobs competing. There aren't, you know, husbands or wives or children or things like that competing with the time. How were you able to build that friendship in terms of, you know, the time you had, the way that you were connecting through university?
1: I really wish that I'd reflected on it like that, like you said, because, you know, as we do get older, we go, you know, you've built your friendships, but making friendships is so much harder. It's because we say, you know, we're busy and life is so full, but it's actually quite a beautiful way that you've, you know, summarized it, is you have the time to pour into friendship when you're that age, because the people that, you know, you've gone from high school. So a lot of people still have their high school friends, and I still have, you know, a collection of high school friends. But that next stage that you go into, whether it's uni, whether it's a job, you're all on the same time schedule, and all like those work friends or like uni friends are your daytime, but then they become your social as well. And you have all of that time together to bond. I think it's a very special time in your life. I can really sort of only feel all that warmth now when, you know, as this 36-year-old looks back on it, I'm like, it was like a child and a husband. And,
0: well, it's beautiful. And you talk about this in your book yourself about, you know, you were from a country town. It's your first time away from your family, from that community you've grown up with, and you actually get a chance to be sort of semi in the big smoke. You're in the gong. It's kind of the big smoke compared to where you came from, and you get to invent yourself. So therefore, when you're meeting Katie, you're being the person that you want to be, and she's helping that happen.
1: There's a beauty in starting again, I think, when starting again, like, you know, I'd come from some terrible time. I definitely hadn't. But when you do go somewhere and you don't know anyone, they aren't meeting you as the person who potentially changed, or it's just so fresh and you have a fresh outlook. And like I said, it is putting yourself out there in a position and seeing who sticks. And I think it is special to watch the people in the different eras of your life that you grab and they stick, and other people kind of drop away as, you know, as the season, the saying goes.
0: Yeah.
1: But the ones that stick around, I think it's really special to watch them evolve like you do over time.
0: And look, you talk about something within this friendship that's called The Nothing Call. Tell us about what The Nothing Call is, why it's important, how it sustained this friendship with Katie.
1: But before I answer that, did you have friends that you nothing call?
0: Of course. I've got a best friend I made at the exact same age as you, still my best friend today, and we speak 5,000 times a day about nothing. And about you know, it's so important, isn't it? These people who know you in a foundational kind of way.
1: Yeah, so a nothing call, if people don't have, maybe people do have these and they had no idea they were called. Well, I don't know if I coined it a nothing call, but this is what I call it. So it's like you're just waiting for a bus, or you're driving somewhere, or you're doing, it's in tandem with an activity, and you call and you go, I'm just calling about nothing. I don't need anything. And then you just jump from one unimportant topic to the other. And these conversations have the ability to go for 2 minutes or 2 hours, 2 minutes. And it's to discuss absolutely everything and absolutely nothing all at the same time. And I do think female friendship, and it's not necessarily always female friendship, but a lot of the time it is women who just know how to get on these phone calls and talk and unpack. And we want to know the minute details of your life, because there's so much more. There's so much to be uncovered, even in the simplest interactions. And we want to know because we actually care. I think it's beautiful. Mm.
0: It really is. If you've just tuned in, we're talking with Grace Rouvray. She's the author of a memoir called Is It Too Early to Bitch? And it's a memoir that has been passed around the office here at the ABC. And, you know, conversations, clutching hearts and, you know, expressing so much love for this book have been going around the office. I thought I have to talk to Grace because it's about something really heartbreaking but important, and that is the death of Grace's best friend, Katie, and the grief that has come along with it. So, Grace, Katie died in 2021, which is just, even saying that now seems extraordinary after talking to you and reading your book and hearing how alive your friendship was. Did you have even a second's warning? Did you have any time to prepare?
1: So Katie was one of the very, very, very unlucky Australians who got a adverse reaction to the COVID vaccination. She got TTS, which is the very rare blood clotting condition. And she went in for surgery on the 1st of August, on the Sunday. And, you know, you're sort of in a waiting pattern, holding pattern, waiting for information. And for the first kind of 12 to 24 hours, we were positive. Like, I was in communication with her family. Her family were able to go into the hospital, but if, you know, people remember that time in lockdowns, there's very big restrictions on what you can do. So like I never went into the hospital, but they were very graciously kept me across everything that was happening. And it wasn't until the Tuesday morning, which is the 3rd of August, that we knew that she was going to die. And then it was the 4th of August that she did die. So, you know, those 4 days are kind of, and I go into each of those 4 days in the book and the information that you receive and then the whiplash of information that comes after that. And I mean, there's a lot of people talk about anticipatory grief. And then like when you do know something's going to happen, as well as like the shock of when things happen, and somehow this was sort of both. Because when it's that person, the best way I can describe it is to lose that person to that cause of death at this time, at that time in history, was one of the most complex ways for someone to die. And it really complicated the grieving process for sure.
0: Well, I did want to ask you that because due to the nature of her death and the time that it was, I mean, there can never be a normal death that comes out of nowhere for somebody that is that age. I mean, that's not ever going to be normal, is it? But, you know, her death was quickly politicized. And you said then, you know, it was a complicated situation. How did that affect your process of grieving?
1: I think the how was something that I didn't know how to sort of talk about in a, it's just complicated, and it's complicated now 5 years later, because the how is factual. The how is what happened. happened, but it always kind of came with questions. So depending on the day or the situation, it would be, you know, whether you would go into what the how was, or if there were times where I just lied and said another cause of death because I didn't, you know, want to have the bristle of questions, or the people said things and it was well-meaning things because of the time. They'd say things like, was it confirmed? Did she have underlying health conditions? And that's such a wild thing to say to someone who's told you about the fact that they've lost a loved one.
0: Yeah.
1: So it's, look, if for all of us, we just wanted a way to feel safe. And I think, and it's something I say in the book, is they needed someone like, as in people listening, the world needed someone like Katie to be a number, to be a data point. And, but for us who knew her, she was the very rare one in a million for reasons that went far beyond a New South Wales health graph. So it's complicated.
0: Mm. Grace, when somebody that close to you, because I mean, I think many women listening to you tonight who have that best friend know that your best friend is your sister. I am actually not married. I don't have a husband and children and stuff. And so my best friend is pretty much
1: your person.
0: She's my person on the level of my, you know, my sister also is my other best friend there, but they are the people. And I imagine, God forbid, but if anything happened to, anybody happens to somebody like Katie, it's the people, it's the family around her that everybody really cares for and nurtures and holds close and tries to help. Where were you in that? Where was your grief able to be?
1: Yeah, it's a good question. It's something her family has seen in me and to a few of her other very close friends that has made me realize my place. Like they've said, you know, you were her every day. Mm. Of course, she was our daughter, our sister, but you were her every day, And it's true. Like there's a quote, it's from a podcast, the Good Morning podcast, and it's a grief educator, Megan Devine. She says, when you're that close with people, they are like a mirror. They hold up a reflection of how you see yourself. So when you do lose someone that close, you've lost a way to see yourself. Mm. And I really love that perspective, because when you are that close with someone, and it doesn't matter if they're family, it doesn't matter if it's a blood relation. It's just when you are that close to someone and they're suddenly gone, then you have lost a way that you see yourself. So hearing that, I have constant communication with her family as well. Like I do feel like my loss is respected and seen. And also through there's part of it that through this book, I've got to talk to a lot of people about their friendship loss. Mm-hmm. And I would say, you know, there's probably like 70 or so DMs that I've gotten on Instagram where people want to share their person. And they've been like, can I share a photo of me and my best friend? And I'm like, I would love to see it. So there's been a lot of stories of people through it feeling seen through that, through the book, and that has kind of helped in this stage where you're still going. Mm-hmm. That hole where Katie lived, that hole is always going to be there. Mm. And I, my little metaphor is like, there's no way to fill that hole, but there's ways to hug it, and there's some beautiful moments that have hugged it.
0: Oh, that's really lovely. Grace Rouvray is with us. She's the author of Is It Too Early to Bitch? A great title. A great title about her beautiful friendship and then the loss of her friendship with her friend Katie. As life's gone on, what have you noticed about the way society as a whole treats the loss of a friend, the grief that comes around a platonic friendship and its loss?
1: I see people in the grief spaces, like I mentioned, the Good Morning podcast, and there's a bunch of, you know, Instagrams that are very grief specific, which I dip in and out of pending where I'm at, what stage I'm at, when I'm wanting to. And I see that kind of, those kind of commentary people are creating space.

0: chances for that kind of commentary, I should say. But in terms of, you know, bereavement leave, kind of as you said, I don't know. It still doesn't feel like it's on the level. Comparison is cruel. It is, and you should never compare. But for some people, as you said, their best friend is their soulmate. It's their person. It's their good news, bad news person. So
1: it's their nothing person, like you were saying, yeah, as well. It's a person that, you know, you think about how, like, I think of an example the other day, walking down the street, and I saw an ad for pasta classes, and I thought, why would anyone do a pasta class? Like, of all the things you could learn to cook, why would it be pasta? That's so dumb. Like, just buy it from the – I'm going to get so many texts now. I don't know why I said this on the radio, you know. But straight, you know, there's only one person you can text that to sometime, you know, that won't think, what a waste of my energy to text that. Those nothing things that you were talking about, they're important in our life.
0: It's so important. And that instinct to share something that only Katie would understand, that hasn't gone away, and it's been 5 years. Like, there's, I remember, I went to a wonderful theatre, Hot House Theatre, on the which I'm pretty sure you know, Hot House Theatre. And when they had opened there, they've got a beautiful residency down there, and they've got a house.
1: So this is in Albury Wodonga, isn't it?
0: In Albury Wodonga, so I'm from Albury. And so they've they're just on the Wodonga side, the theatre. And when they opened this house for residencies, Katie and I were the first people to stay in it.
1: Oh, wow.
0: Yeah, and she came down to just be there whilst I was writing because she had the week off. And the place didn't have a guest book, and we went and bought this, the house, the greenhouse it's called. We went and bought a guest book for it, and we signed it. And I went back and did another play development down at Hot House, and the guest book was there, and like years later, and I was like, I wanted to text that. So there's like the meaningful things like that. And then, you know, simple things like, I live in the inner west of Sydney, and, you know, there's a barista that is like really chatty and delightful, who I know that she would enjoy me telling her about a nothing conversation I had with a barista. And I still go, I wish I could tell her that. So there's like meaningful things to be like, oh my gosh, this book that we put there is still there, to, I had a nice chat with someone. And you know, there aren't many people in the world that you can see them pop up on your phone calling you and go, I will always want to pick up that phone. It doesn't matter if I'm tired. It doesn't matter if it's been a big day or I'm busy. It's like, that call will always enrich me. And you're so lucky if you have a friendship like that.
1: Do you search for it again, Grace, or... where are you at in terms of having some, do you want somebody to be able to do that with, or is there sort of a setting aside, a letting go that goes on?
0: That is also a very good question. I think I've definitely thought like, am I ever going to find that again? Or, as you've said, was that, did I have the ability to create that because of a particular period of my life I was in? I don't know. I think part of that telling everything to someone, part of that my husband has got now, because, you know, as age, and you do start sharing more, like, he's probably my good news, bad news person, and maybe that's as it should be, but it wasn't before. And he obviously knows where Katie ranked in our lives, and that's okay. He wouldn't mind me saying ranked. He said, he goes, I may be your husband, but I'll never be your soulmate. And that was, it was quite a beautiful thing to say. I don't know is probably the answer to that. I don't know. I have wondered, or if I try to, depending on the day and my general positivity, I try to say I am so lucky that I got to feel it once, because there are people who never get close to this kind of friendship, and that is not because they are not without friendship. They probably have lots of circles, but to have the person who understands you completely, it is rare, and I'm so lucky.
1: and that you meet at drama school, you know, I mean, come on, like there's an openness, isn't there, that is kind of, you know, next level about you know, actors and theatre people, and particularly at that age. And, oh, beautiful.
0: I know, we're also bright-eyed, bushy-tailed, like dreaming of success.
1: That's right.
0: I'm going to be the next Nicole Kidman and Cate Blanchett, you know, all that stuff at that age.
1: It's just so special. Look, thank you so much for sharing with us tonight a little bit of that beautiful friendship that you had, and congratulations on your beautiful book as well. Oh, that is just, you know, breaking hearts and lifting them all over the place.
0: Yes, I should say it's like 70% of it is funny.
1: Yes. Well, just the title of it says that, doesn't it? It says you're going to have a good time, but you know, like all good time, like a great piece, quite often great pieces of art, you know, break your heart as well as, you know, make you laugh and do all the things. Well, hope they do.
0: Well, that's it. Yeah. They should.
1: Well, Grace, thank you so much for coming and chatting with us tonight. It's been really wonderful chatting with you. Thank you.
0: Thank you for having me.
1: Thank you. That's Grace Rouvray. Her book is called Is It Too Early to Bitch? And it tells the story of her friendship, her best friendship, with a woman called Katie, who died 5 years ago. And, just heartbreaking. But, yes, like Grace said, also very funny. Let's hear another wonderful song about friendship. It's from the White Stripes. And then we are going to be catching up with one of the stars of Colin from Accounts, Genevieve Hegney, who's at the Logies. We caught up with her just as she was getting ready for the Logies, and to find out basically why Colin from Accounts has been such a humongo international success. Well, if you've watched it, you probably know why, but also what it's actually like at the Logies. Here's the White Stripes.

Isn't that a beautiful song? We're going to be friends there by the White Stripes. Coming up in just a second, we are going to be going to the Logies. Well, not really. We're going to be going to before the Logies and finding out what the Logies are like. But we're also going to be going behind the scenes of Colin from Accounts, which is one of the biggest hit television shows that has been on in, you know, has been made in Australia in the last few years. It's gone global. It's a big success. It's got all sorts of fans you'll hear about in just a second. And hopefully we've got a little bit of a surprise for you a little bit later in the hour, depending on timing. I don't even know why I'm telling you that. There's something

0: exciting happening at the Logies, but we've just got to hope that it happens while we're on air that we can tell you about. But Genevieve Hegney is going to join you in just a second, one of the stars of Colin from Accounts, and she's just the greatest. She's so funny and clever, and I can't wait for you to hear from her.
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0: You are on ABC Radio with me, Melanie Tate, and of course it is tonight's Night of Nights, the Logies, and it's a time for Australians to look back on what they've loved on the telly. And one show not only Australians have loved, but people all around the world have loved, is Colin from Accounts. Now, Colin from Accounts is a rom-com, I guess you'd say. It's about a very funny couple played by real-life married couple Patrick Bramall and Harriet Dyer, who also write the show. Now, the characters are joined by a motley crew of really funny supporting characters. And one of those actors is Genevieve Hegney, who joined me earlier while she was getting her makeup on, ready for the Logies. Genevieve, thanks for coming on Evenings Across Australia tonight.
2: Oh, it's a real pleasure, Mel. Thanks for having me.
0: Well, Jen, I wanted to start by asking you, why do you think Colin from Accounts has gone global?
2: This is a really interesting question. We get asked a lot. And I mean, who knows? Lightning in a bottle, what can you do? But my theories remain the same, which is two very funny people wrote a really funny show and then they cast funny people who fit the roles, and then thus we have a global sensation. I think a lot of times there's a lot of pressure when people write things to cast certain people, you know, or scripts kind of get meddled with just because people who might be in, you know, a network or a producer are trying to make things more palatable or like connect with more people. But actually, weirdly, you connect with less, I think, the more diluted the artistic voice becomes. And I think that this voice, the voice of Colin from Accounts, is absolutely kind of the voice of Pat and the voice of Harry, and also kind of the voice of the people that we all hang out with. Like, I've known Pat since I was 22 or something like that, and maybe a little bit older. But he was the best man at my wedding, and we all have hung together and had this kind of sense of humour. And then Harry also has it, and it is very Australian. Mm. And it's particular to, like, maybe a group of people, but also I think that it's universal because it's particular. Does that make sense?
0: Yeah. Now, that was actually a question I wanted to ask you because, you know, Jen, you and I know each other from the theatre, and a lot of the actors in Colin from Accounts, if you go to the theatre a lot, particularly in Sydney, you'll know these actors, including you. Now, my observation is that this show really showcases particular talents of these incredible theatre actors, which seems to me a really generous thing to do from the writers. Like, is that the case? Do you feel like that's what's going on?
2: No, I absolutely do. And I think it's that thing of both Pat and Harry also came up through theatre and through training, and we're all kind of like support each other in a way that maybe people who would just begin in television and begin with the rules of television, which is there is a star and everybody else has to make sure that they're supporting the star. And often in television, there is a real pressure to like always cut into the close-up of the lead. And if the story's moving too far away from the lead, then someone will give a note about that. Whereas I think, again, because they wrote this themselves and a lot of parts they had in mind, like I think Harry had worked with Helen Thompson and was like, she has to be Linnell, and probably wrote with her in mind. Mm. And I think Darren had worked a lot with Pat. I'm sure that that's part of that. But Matt Moore was directing the second four episodes of the first season, and he went in to have a meeting about casting, and I had read it with him and went, I want to be Kiara. He said, okay, they're thinking of you for Yvette the Vet. Right. And I was like, what? No, I want to be Kiara. Anyway, when he got into that meeting, Kirsty McGregor said, oh, so Kiara.
0: That's a casting. Jen. Kirsty McGregor is a casting agent.
2: Kirsty McGregor's casting agent, And she said, so you've written Kiara for Jen. And they went, no, we thought of it the vet. And Matt, my husband, said, well, she read the scripts and she also thinks she should be Kiara. And as Pat said, like, I bullied my way in. But the truth is, like, it's the same voice of as a lot of us, and they went home that night and went, oh, yeah, it is Jen. But it easily could have been somebody else in their kind of, in their group. Like but I think then they end up writing more for you, for your voice, which is what I think you're getting at, is everything fits everyone really well. And I think the part of that is writing for the voice of the person and also allowing us to improv.

0: The scripts are really excellent and they are laugh out loud from the moment you read them, but 5 or 10% of an episode may be improv.
1: Right.
0: Because they let you go. Mm-hmm. Maybe not 5, that might be too much, but Pat and I improv a lot, and often, especially in this season 3 actually, there's a lot of the camera was kept going and then we come up with something. Mm-hmm. And they've kept it in.
1: That's great.
0: And I think that's because they edit as well. Like, the directors are amazing, but Pat and Harry are very all over the whole process. So they love to get into the edit as well.
1: Now, given that you have known Patrick Bramall since you were 22, so, you know, 2 to 3 years, you've been friends.
0: Yeah, 20-ish years, is that right?
1: I was thinking you were only 25 or 26.
0: I know, I am 25 or 20. I know, I hear what you're saying.
1: Yeah, but yeah.
0: That's a common mistake made with
1: right.
0: me.
1: Oh, okay, thank actually. You. So a bit longer than 2 to 3 to 4 years of friendship.
0: Yes.
1: How much of you is actually in the script then? How much, like, if we were to meet you down the street, how different or same but different are you to Kiara?
0: You tell me, Mel. You tell me. Look, I think the thing is, if it's good writing and if you, then you kind of look, television, I feel like you get cast as your essence. In general, I'm an acting coach as well. I like mm-hmm. to say, you know, you want to get famous enough to be horribly miscast. That's the hot, right? Because most of the time you're just playing versions of yourself in a lot of ways. And so I think a lot of it is like me. And it's interesting because Harry, I remember texting me early for the 3rd season, like when they were writing it, and they went, we've given Kiara ADHD. And I'm like, well, what a surprise. Right? And I've never been diagnosed, but my husband wishes that I was. And so I think there's a lot of it that's me, and the part of me that is a bit direct and a bit like, mm-hmm. you're being an idiot, I have that in me for sure. And then there's other parts that obviously for comedy you extend. So I feel like again, Helen Thompson actually isn't anything like Linnell, but she has a kind of incredibly... I don't know. There's that mystique about Helen Thompson, and she is actually completely lovely. And then also she's kind of like actually a tough country girl. Like mm-hmm. there's all this stuff inside her that you can see in Linnell, but she's nothing like Linnell, you know? Mm. And I feel that's sort of the same with me, is that there's a lot of Kiara in me and there's a lot of me in Kiara, but it's not obviously. There's also, I extend it for the comedy purpose.
1: Has your life changed since being in this big global phenomenon?
0: Do you know what? It actually hasn't. And I think that's to do with probably being in Australia, where the pool is what it is and the jobs are what they are. And it's not like I think it I've been very surprised by the like you said, the global nature of it. Mm. Like it's exciting to me that certain people have watched the show, like you're listening to whatever Dax Shepard on Armchair Expert, or you listen to Amy Poehler and they start talking about it. You're like, oh my gosh, Amy Poehler has watched me act and thinks my show's good or whatever. And obviously Pat and Harry are having that times a million because they're the leads. Mm-hmm. That's exciting. Oh, Coldplay, we got a bloody free ticket to Coldplay. And then I met Chris Martin, who said, oh, we love Colin from the Cates. Yes, this weird stuff is happening. So actually, has it changed? Yes, it has. Not in terms of like, oh, I'm getting a way more acting roles in Australia. Mm-hmm. Having said that, it is, you've just got what you've got in Australia, right? Mm-hmm. You know, I do think what it's done for me is go, oh, yeah, I knew I was capable of that kind of role and I haven't really had an opportunity for it in the television space. Mm-hmm. So that's changed for my own, I guess, feeling about what I can do on screen now because I've had a bit more opportunity. Mm-hmm. But I always knew what I could do. It's just that, like you said, it's in the theatre landscape. Right.
1: Mm.
0: And which is different. So the main change has been like, oh, yay, I got an opportunity to do something that I think I always thought I could do, like be a regular in a show. And that felt great. And then what has been most interesting is, you know, reading Stanley Tucci's book and suddenly he's like, you know, Felicity, you know, ruined the scallops, but we were made happy by watching Colin from Accounts. And I'm reading his book going, oh, my gosh, I guess he was watching me.
1: That is so great. That's right. If you've just tuned in, you're listening to Genevieve Hegney. She is one of the stars of Colin from Accounts. She's getting ready for the Logies now, so we're not going to keep her for too much longer.
0: Someone's going to knock on a door.
1: Oh, gosh, and want to put fake eyelashes on you or something.
0: Exactly. Well, they're already on, thanks.
1: They're already on. Jen, tell me how you feel about it ending, because we're halfway through the last season of Colin from Accounts.
0: Yeah. Look, really sad. Yeah, really sad. And yet, you know, as an actor, you're used to it, aren't you, Mel? Like you do a play.
1: Yeah, you move on.
0: You do so. So again, you know, at my age, you end up going, yeah, things end and you know they're going to. It's been amazing. And you know, what I'd just love to do is more comedy with people I love.
1: Yep.
0: And so that's the only hope, that something else comes in the similar vein. But to say it wasn't like an anomaly and one of the greatest experiences would be a lie. Like, it was fantastic from beginning to end and I loved it. So I will miss it. For sure.
1: So, Genevieve Hegney,
0: hang on a second. Oh. Yes, darling, it's okay. I'm on an interview, but I'll come now. 1 minute. That's okay.
1: Oh my gosh, you're off. That's a lovely call. What was it?
0: Knocking.
1: Was it makeup? Was it? What was it?
0: No, it was Lady from Binge going, come on.
1: Oh, to the red carpet. Okay, I'm going to let you go to the red carpet. Can I just ask one final question? So you're at the Logies now. A scuzzbag writer/radio presenter like me is never going to the Logies. Tell us something about the Logies that maybe we don't see on the telly.
0: Everybody's feet are sore.
1: Oh, that's so depressing.
0: No, every woman's feet are sore. Or people who identify as women and wear heels.
1: Yes.
0: I spend my life going, I will wear the shortest heels and I take them off the moment the red carpet finishes, which can often take an hour and a half to 2 hours.
1: Stop it.
0: So by the time that red carpet's done, every woman just feels like crying.
1: Okay.
0: Smiling. And every guy's in a suit with flat shoes. And that's why I always wear suits.
1: Okay. That's a good idea.
0: There you go.
1: Is the food situation good? Do you get to the table and they feed you, or are you hungry all night?
0: They do feed you. Good. They do feed you, but you're still hungry.
1: Okay.
0: You know, it's little morsels. It's television actress morsels, and I eat like a theatre actor.
1: Theatre actors. Eat like a theatre actor. We need to get everybody eating like theatre. Yeah. It's about longevity and sustenance, isn't it? Have a great night, Genevieve Hegney. Okay. Thanks for joining us.
0: Thanks for having me. Bye.
1: Bye. That's Genevieve Hegney there. She's one of the stars of Colin from Accounts, which is on Binge. I think they're about halfway through their last season now. I wonder if you're someone who's a bit of a fan of the show, what you think of it, why you think it's been such a huge success. I'd love to know. You can text me on 0467 922 702. That's 0467 922 702, or you can call 1300 800 222. That's 1300 800 222 if you're a bit of a fan. I unfortunately don't have an update on how Genevieve's feet are doing. She wore pants, so I'm sure she also had some comfy shoes on. That's my dream. That's my wish for her.
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1: Okay, so we've had a bit of a friendship theme tonight, haven't we? We've played a bunch of songs about friends and we've talked about friendships. So I thought, is there another song that kind of sums up friendship? And I thought, there's a great friendship band that is a friendship band of rockers. And do you know what? I can never remember all five of them, but I'm going to try right now without looking at Google. So this band of friends: George Harrison, Roy Orbison, Jeff Lynne, Tom Petty. It's not Eric Clapton. Who's the fifth? Who is the fifth? It's someone that I will come up with, and I'm sure we'll get lots of texts. But we're doing it analog tonight. We're not looking up Google for things like who was in the Traveling Wilburys. I'm going to try and remember. Until then, please enjoy the Traveling Wilburys, a band of friends who played together.

0: That's the Travelling Wilburys, a group of friends, including George Harrison, Jeff Lynne, Tom Petty, Roy Orbison, and Bob Dylan. How did I forget Bob Dylan? When we were earlier talking about all the ukulele groups I go to, and I cannot tell you how many Bob Dylan songs are played at ukulele meets. How could I forget? How could I forget? If you've just tuned in, I'm Melanie Tate. I've been filling in for Serene tonight, and it's been lovely spending time with you tonight. But I am shortly about to vacate this chair, and the person who will be filling this chair is Andrea Ho. Andrea Ho, good evening to you.
1: Talking about friends and people who haven't seen each other for quite some time.
0: Goodness me, I know, what a beautiful reunion here on the wireless. How are you going?
1: Across the airwaves. I'm going very well, thank you. And I was yelling Bob Dylan at you.
0: I know you were.
1: But you couldn't hear me.
0: I was doing it for you. When I found out, I thought, Andrea Ho will be somewhere in this building listening, yelling Bob Dylan. That's why I did it, to just get your energy up before you went on air.
1: You know, you've seen me do that in studios in other places as well. You're yelling at the people on the radio going, come on, you must know the answer to that one. I didn't even touch Google. There you go.
0: That's right. Now, Andrea, this is wonderful. You're doing nightlife tonight. What are you going to be talking about? Where are you starting?
1: Well, let's see. It's actually a science topic, and one which we kind of sort of turn away with. But here on Nightlife, we are afraid of nothing. We will talk about anything. So the initials UTI.
0: Oh, yeah.
1: Now, as your producer just said to me, the I stands for interesting, because I think it is interesting to look at the kinds of ailments that we have, and we think they're common, but actually there's a lot more we could know about them. So urinary tract infections, they are a particular issue for people as we get older, and they can do some pretty strange things to our bodies and to our minds that we may not even realise are connected. So I think actually it's one of those things that's really worth listening to, perhaps in particular if you are caring for somebody who is less mobile and needs a little bit more medical attention, and you just sort of see some things that are a bit off. Yeah. So we'll be talking a bit about the effects and also some of the symptoms to look for, both in yourself and in other people too. So that's our science chat this evening. I'm very keen to get experiences from listeners on that one. This evening's history, Cleopatra, the great lady, Queen of Egypt. Exactly. So we'll delve into her history. Did she really die from snake bite? Did she hold that asp to her breast?
0: Have you noticed recently, I've noticed this thing that has been coming on my algorithm nonstop that tells me, and can you ask this question, that says that Cleopatra lived closer to the iPhone than she did to the building of the pyramids. And it's constantly, you know, as a his

0: historical facts that'll make you go, wow. That's apparently one of them. Can you please fact check that?
1: I'll see if I can fact check that because, yeah, the Egyptian Empire was a very long-lived one and she was definitely at the tail end of it. So, oh, okay. See if we can put a pin in the historical timeline. Bird flu, well, we had the news this week that a little penguin has died and confirmed to have died from bird flu. We're going to have a look at what zoos in other parts of the world have done to vaccinate their birds, particularly the ones that they keep in order to sort of preserve the species that might be under threat or even endangered in the wild. So there's been some examples in Europe where they've actually had to deal with that, and what can we learn from them?
0: Well, that's lots to look forward to, Andrea. How
1: plus
0: fantastic.
1: New music, plus the history quiz, all the fun things.
0: Oh, the history quiz. I'm going to be tuning in for that tonight.
1: Excellent.
0: Thank you so much. Have a great night.
1: You too.
0: That's Andrea Ho. She's going to be on your radio in bare minutes, in just a bit more than 5 minutes, in fact. My name's Melanie Tate. I've had a lovely time with you, and it's now pretty much news time. Oh, it's not actually pretty much news time. It's going to be news time in a few seconds' time. But make sure you stay and listen to Andrea. She's great company, and it is now news time.

0: ABC News with David Rollins. Western Australian Premier Roger Cook says he's written to the Prime Minister to explain the importance of WA retaining its current share of the GST. An interim report by the Productivity Commission on the 2018 GST deal that increased WA's share found it was a costly and inequitable mistake. In a copy of the letter posted to Mr Cook's social media, the Premier describes the report as an attack on every hard-working Western Australian. Mr Cook said if the recommendations were implemented, it would cost the state between $1 and $6 billion in lost GST revenue. In the letter, the Premier wrote he looked forward to Anthony Albanese's continued support for the current deal to provide confidence to industry, the WA community, and in the national interest. Meantime, Prime Minister Anthony Albanese says he's continuing to negotiate with other jurisdictions on a national gun buyback scheme, which New South Wales has become the first state to sign on to. Coming into effect on the 2nd of November, gun owners with more firearms than the new legal limit will be compensated up to $1,000 per gun. It's part of tightened gun reforms introduced in the wake of December's Bondi terror attack. Mr Albanese says it's farcical that some states still have paper gun licences.
1: I'll continue to work constructively with states and territories. They will make their own decisions under our federation system. They are responsible. But what I would say and reiterate is that in the Commonwealth, they have a willing partner.
0: The federal government has confirmed it has slowed down the processing of new working holiday visas. The visas allow travellers to extend their stay in Australia by working in regional or remote areas. The government is working through a broad suite of changes to migration policy aimed at lowering the number of people entering the country. Home Affairs Minister Tony Burke says that work is still underway, but this change is being made now.
2: At the moment, the processing of working holiday visas at the moment, they are still being processed, but they are being processed more slowly than they were previously.
0: Russia's Ministry of Defence says at least six people have been killed during Ukraine's latest aerial strikes, its largest attack since the start of the war almost 4.5 years ago. The victims include an 83-year-old man who was killed after a drone hit a private home in the Moscow region. A separate attack involving 150 drones targeted three towns in Russia's southwestern Rostov region, killing five people. Ukrainian officials earlier said three people were killed in the latest Russian missile and drone attacks on Ukraine. The death toll from yesterday's massive earthquake in the east of the Indonesian archipelago has risen to at least 51. Officials say it follows the discovery of four more bodies. Meanwhile, emergency supplies of food, water and tents are being flown to the island of Flores, which was hit hard by the magnitude 7.7 offshore quake. This woman is being treated at a makeshift hospital.
3: I just woke up, and when the quake happened, my entire room started collapsing, and I was trapped in my room. I focused on covering my head, so my legs and body were crushed by the quake. Only when it was safe was I able to crawl out.

0: An underworld hitman found guilty of four murders remains behind bars despite being granted parole in June. Alastair Farquhar McRae killed four people during the mid-1980s. When he was sentenced, the now 77-year-old told South Australia's Supreme Court that he should never be released. His parole is being reviewed with a preliminary hearing set for next week. Former Commissioner for Victims' Rights, Michael O'Connell, says it's a difficult time for the families of the people that McRae murdered.
1: It surprises me that he's applied for parole given some of the comments he made at the time of his conviction. But what's important is that the victims, those people who are bereaved, who survive the people who were killed, their voices are heard.
0: Dogs have raced, barked and sniffed their way to glory at the fifth annual Corgi Race in Lithuania. 150 competitors travelled in from nine different countries, including Latvia, Poland and the US, with 94 dogs taking part in the main running events. The final saw corgis race each other over 25 metres, with American competitor Gigi, short for Gustav the Girl Dog, taking out first place. Second was Mr. Corgington from the US, while the two-time former champion Mocha from Lithuania rounded out the podium. ABC News.
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12: The Uluru Statement from the Heart was our prayer to the Australian people. There was hope in its words. The statement was written with love. It stands as probably the most beautiful unrequited letter of love in Australian political history. For those of us who urged faith, hope, and love, there is an account to be given for the hopes raised, the faith urged, and the love lost in the referendum. I must account for that.
13: Noel Pearson breaks an almost 3-year silence following the referendum on an Indigenous voice to Parliament and addressing the Northern Territory Government's legislative direction.
14: For 2 years, the CLP government have made incredibly damaging laws that harmed Aboriginal people. We have seen 2 years of punitive laws that lock Aboriginal people up instead of working to address the underlying issues.
13: This is Speaking Out. I'm Larissa Behrendt. The annual Garma Festival in Arnhem Land is recognised as one of Australia's largest Indigenous cultural gathering and policy forums. This year's event featured several important and timely conversations around the advancement of Indigenous affairs, and a couple of those really stood out to me. Noel Pearson is one of the most prominent and widely recognised Indigenous leaders of our time. A lawyer, academic and co-founder of the Cape York Institute, he spent decades advocating for Indigenous empowerment, land rights and, of course, constitutional reform. It's been almost 3 years since the referendum on an Indigenous voice to Parliament. Noel Pearson hasn't spoken publicly since that time until now. Here is Noel Pearson speaking.

Queens in Cape York in 1988. I told him I wanted to visit the Northern Land Council. He introduced me to my hero, Director Mick Dodson. In retrospect, I came to see what a mentor Ray had been to the callow young man I was. My gratitude went unexpressed, but my debt was clear. On the way back through Gove, I met with Galarroy at Gunyangara. That meeting left me resolved to establish the Cape York Land Council. I'm so pleased today to hear Jawa's announcement to take forward Galarroy's vision to found a land council to be led by the Dilak of Northeast Arnhem Land. This map, produced by the Australian Electoral Commission in the wake of the vote, told us of the polling booths where the majority of voters voted yes or no. The orange voted no, and the blue voted yes. The greater part voted orange. Urban, regional, and settled parts of the country overwhelmingly said no. The blue dots that voted yes correspond with remote and discreet Indigenous communities. In far northern Queensland and the Torres Strait, the Northern Territory, and the Central and Western Deserts, and the northern and desert regions of Western Australia. The discrete Indigenous communities of Australia, Aboriginal and Torres Strait Islander, overwhelmingly wanted the voice. The rest of the country did not. I come from one of these blue dot places. We number little more than 100,000 Australians. Most of us from communities of less than 1,000 people. In a nation of 27 million. The communities whose lives were most directly shaped by the proposal overwhelmingly wanted a voice recognised in the Constitution. ...50 kilometres from my blue dot home is the township of Cooktown. Lieutenant James Cook spent 6 weeks there in 1770. I was born in its hospital. In 2023, Cooktown voted no. This story was repeated across the continent. The Uluru Statement from the Heart was our prayer to the Australian people. There was hope in its words. The statement was written with love. It stands as probably

Probably the most beautiful unrequited letter of love in Australian political history. For those of us who urged faith, hope, and love, there is an account to be given for the hopes raised, the faith urged, and the love lost in the referendum. I must account for that. And I owe that account to the people in the blue dot communities of Australia. So 3 years later, I stand here with great reluctance. What right has anyone to raise hopes when those hopes were so badly misplaced? What right has anyone to offer a vision that turns out to be a mirage? That is the source of my hesitation to speak of these things. But I cannot allow the failure of the referendum to excuse my responsibility. My duty on behalf of the Blue Dot communities. What we sought was to secure their future. This is how the statement spoke of their predicament. Proportionately, we're the most incarcerated people on the planet. We are not an innately criminal people. Our children are aliened from their families at unprecedented rates. This cannot be because we have no love for them. And our young languish in detention in obscene numbers. This, they should be our hope for the future. These dimensions of our crisis tell plainly the structural nature of our problem. This is the torment of our powerlessness. This is why these blue dot communities wanted the voice. Because from the beginning of my public life, it was and still is the future of these communities, not least my own, that is the central focus of my wakeful dreams. Our present is not good, and nor is our future assured. The things that worried me when I was 22 now distress me 40 years later. When I was 22, I worried because we knew something needed to be done, but we did not yet know how to do it. Now we're much clearer. We know what we need to do. We know what we want to do. We have the leadership to do it. We have the resolve to do it. We have the capacity to do it.

We're pretty clear on that now, and we have been for a while. We have a clear agenda. We have a rising generation of community and regional leaders ready to make this agenda their life's work. They share with me that sense of duty I felt when I met Galaroi, age 22. This leadership is driven by our young women. We have raised a new generation of honest, hard-working, and strong leaders to carry the mantle of our elders. That they are young women pleases and astounds me. They are competent, relentless, and carry the love of and for our people. They have the ingenuity, the resolution, resilience, and know-how of Lee Kuan Yew and Paul Kagame, Zenana Guzmao, Jacinda Ardern, and other nation builders who have seized the destiny of their peoples. But they only have a fraction of the power they will need to sustain a generational change in the prospects of our people. The challenge going forward will be for our young leaders to build their moral power, to insist our little ones deserve a future in their own land. Deserve a future in their own land. And turn it into the requisite political power to bring the structural reform into reality. When I was 22, I was surrounded by my old people. I followed them. You cannot imagine how blessed I feel to see the rising generation of our young women following the leadership of our old people. We have a plan. I'm going to ask Fiona, as a co-chair of Cape York Partnership and Empowered Communities, to speak to our agenda to close the gap.

The Blue Dot communities of our homelands stand in grave need of healing. There is no better solution to healing individuals, families, and communities than guaranteed work. The social, economic, and cultural capital of these depleted communities will rebuild and replenish with guaranteed work. No program, no interaction, no intervention, no initiative can do for these communities what guaranteed work can. They will start to heal. They will start to grow. They will start to strengthen. Nothing is more important for the reconstruction

blue dot communities than guaranteed work. Then there is the development goal. Developing the human and economic capital of Aboriginal people in these blue dot communities before enterprise, before industry, the best strategy for economic development is education. It is by developing the capabilities of children and young people through education that we will develop economically. There is no more important economic development strategy than investing in our young. Enterprises, industries, and wealth creation and asset accumulation will come when our young people are educated to pursue these opportunities. We need human capital today to build financial capital tomorrow. That is why we need an education guarantee. Every child in these blue dot communities needs to be guaranteed a good education worthy of their attendance at school. In 1998, around one in five children in out-of-home care in Queensland was Indigenous. Today, it is one in two. Queensland thinks it can remove its way out of this crisis. It has created a billion-dollar system that waits for harm to be done to children. Instead of investing in strengthening families before harm escalates and confronting the grog that causes the dysfunction in the first place. Protecting the publicans and gambling outlets are their only abiding concern. In 10 years, I predict in Queensland there will be more children in that system and an even greater proportion of Indigenous ones. Child protection will worsen, youth justice will worsen, and adult incarceration will worsen. Not because we do not know what to do, but because our governments won't let us do what needs to be done. After 10 years of the Palaszczuk government in Queensland, Cape York made no progress towards closing the gap. And in critical areas, the gap widened. In the lead-up to the 2024 Queensland election, I wrote to Premier Stephen Miles and the Leader of the Opposition, David Crisafulli. I said, what we have seen is that if you pursue progressive policies unable to deliver results, you end up having to resort to regressive policies anyway. Regressive tough on crime, law and order style approaches alone, however, also do not work in combination. The progressive focus on more and more ineffective services and programs, and the regressive focus on tough on crime policies can result in nothing more than entrenching disadvantage for young Indigenous people, their families and communities. We have no chance.
under the current arrangements. Our children are caught between the skella of the soft bigotry of low expectations of Labour governments and the Charybdis of the hard bigotry of the Liberal Nationals. The inability of governments to deliver the reforms our people need is no longer only a moral failure, but a civilizational one. The destruction of the blue dot communities of remote Australia is truly at stake. Consider what is called Indigenous expenditure. In 2010-11, governments attributed $25 billion in direct expenditure to Aboriginal and Torres Strait Islander Australians. By 15-16, that figure had risen to $33 billion. The figure is no longer officially updated. Australians heard these numbers and imagined that vast sums are being handed to Indigenous communities. This is not what the figures mean. 80% of the expenditure attributed to Indigenous Australians is channeled through mainstream government services. Only a fraction is Indigenous specific. The Commonwealth provides much of the funding, while the states and territories control many of the systems through which this investment is made. What can you do if your state chooses to spend money on detention over education? So we have an agenda. Fiona outlined our plan to close the gap by 2050. We know what we need to do, and we know what governments need to do to support us. Our plan may fall into the abyss of federalism. There simply is no precedent to change the institutional architecture required to ensure foundational obligations, work for parents, education for children. These foundational obligations are owed to the future of our children. But none of this will happen under our present arrangements. The 1967 referendum gave the Commonwealth Parliament jurisdiction over Aboriginal affairs, which it had lacked since Federation. Just 10 years later, the first crisis of federalism in Aboriginal affairs under the new power occurred in Queensland, at Aurukun and Mornington Island missions. A dispute erupted over bauxite mining in Aurukun between the Premier, Joe Bjelke-Petersen, and the community. The Uniting Church supported a legal challenge leading to retribution by Bjelke-Petersen. The church was ousted, the mission became a government settlement, and this was the infamous Aurukun takeover. The leaders of Aurukun implored the Commonwealth through the Department of Aboriginal Affairs to assume responsibility for the community. They wanted to be free from the jurisdiction of Bjelke-Petersen's government. Then Liberal Minister for Aboriginal Affairs, Ian Viner, with Prime Minister Fraser's

0: report legislated to enable Aurukun and Mornington Island and other communities that so desired to come under the jurisdiction of the Commonwealth. They were ultimately thwarted, and Viner and Fraser capitulated. Since the 1978 betrayal by Fraser and Viner, the parlous history of Aurukun began. A canteen was forced upon the community by the National Party government in 1985, and the destruction has continued unabated since. Political violence begat family and community violence. In the 41 years since the Aurukun takeover, I've often wondered what Aurukun would have been like today had their desire to be free from the jurisdiction of the Queensland government and instead had a direct relationship with the Commonwealth been honoured by the Fraser government. A long-standing anthropological student associated with the people of Mornington Island, David McKnight, wrote an indictment of the system put in place after the 78 takeover called From Hunting to Drinking. It's now time to consider a fundamental structural reform in the governmental jurisdiction of the Blue Dot communities. The Fraser-Viner policy from 1978 that was legislated but not acted upon should be revisited. The Blue Dot communities of remote Australia must become the sole jurisdiction of the Commonwealth. These communities and their lands would still come under the shared jurisdiction of relevant states and territories for most functions governed by the state's constitutional responsibilities, but the administrative relationship for Aboriginal affairs should lie with the Commonwealth. There should be no need for Aboriginal affairs departments in the states and territories. This would rationalise duplicated governmental systems and institutions. It would stop Indigenous affairs being the black hole for state and territory government budgets. A direct funding relationship between the Commonwealth and the organisations representing and serving these Blue Dot communities will enable development agencies to make progress with closing the gap. I believe that we will make progress in closing the gap by 2050 if our agenda and our resolve and our determination is allowed to receive support from the Commonwealth Government without us being obliged to seek complete alignment with state governments. We've made progress in the past, aligning federal and state governments. But as somebody who's worked on this for 20 years, I can tell you that is extremely difficult and the arrangements don't last for long. I'm very pleased to have had this opportunity with Fiona to present our agenda to Gama. It is an agenda, I believe, that we share with Indigenous remote communities right across northern and remote Australia. Thank you.
1: That was lawyer, academic and advocate for Indigenous empowerment, Noel Pearson. He was speaking at the recent Gama Festival in remote northeast Arnhem Land. This is Speaking Out. I'm Larissa Berrant, and here is some music from one of my favourites, King Stingray.

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2: This week on Speaking Out, we're featuring highlights from the recent Garma Festival. Yolnu leader and independent Northern Territory member for Mulka, Yinia Mark-Giula, delivered a highly critical speech addressing the Northern Territory government's legislative direction.
3: Welcome to the Mulka electorate. The name Mulka means a diplomatic space where we sit down together, face to face, and work and many other ways that there's it's not too dry, but it's just comfortable space where we can sit down and create pathways together, working together. It is a space where people are welcome, where we can speak truthfully, where you are welcome to come and sit with us, and we will listen to you, and vice versa, you listen to us. This is the welcome that we bring for the Prime Minister of Timor-Leste and our friends from Papua New Guinea and the Pacific Oceans and Islands, rather, who have gathered here today. It is the welcome for First Nations people who have traveled from the country to be, from their country rather, to be here, and non-Indigenous people. And this is a message that we bring to the Foreign Minister Penny Wong and Senator Malandari. You are all welcome here. Bookmark welcome on the Garma ground in the Mulka place. This is not a process created here today. Also, and this is how we, the Yolngu people, from people should be treated by the government of Australia. They should come down from the top, of the triangle, going like this, to come and sit down with us as equals. My name is Yinia Guyula, and I am the member for Mulka. I am a Lea Dalingmir Jambar Pungo leader, and I have been elected for the seat of Mulka 3 times. Each time I have been elected on the platform of treaty. My people who elected me 3 times, they know what treaty is. And we are trying to explain, passing it on to me to explain it to the federal government, to the NT government, to everybody that needs to understand and listen. We are calling for treaty. We are calling for treaty. And we are being listened to. The three times that I've been in, voted in here, we have the message. Our Northern Territory, especially up here in Northeast Arnhem Land, we are ready for treaty. That is the message that we're trying to send to the government, to the federal government, intergovernment, to understand this is what we're trying to say. Each time I've been elected in the platform of treaty, and Yolngu-Rom Ngurrungu, our space first, we create a pathway through our Yolngu-Rom, which means our way first. Yolngu from Yolngu-Rom first, and our law and culture first. This is because we want our law and our leadership recognized equally here on Yolngu land. We are not lesser people. Since colonization and the following waves of government intervention, Yolngu people are not always included in the idea of the bookmark. Not everyone is included in the word the bookmark, which means everyone. Right now, the Northern Territory government are not governing for bookmark. The government are not running for the bookmark, so that we could work all work together. For 2 years, the CLP government have made incredibly damaging laws that harmed Aboriginal people. We have seen 2 years of punitive laws that lock Aboriginal people up instead of working to address the underlying issues. The underlying issues. Everybody's gone now. Don't want to listen. We have seen new laws that lock more children up. We have seen a 30% of increase in our jails, and 90% of those adults are Aboriginal, while after 100% of the children are Indigenous. We see the guns on buses and in public housing. We see capsicum spray on sale in Darwin. Last week we saw a new laws that mean more Yolngu children will be moved and removed permanently from the kin, culture and country. These laws bring trauma and damage to our people. The CLP government do not listen to Aboriginal people. Our elders and organizations, or me, even though I have been sent by my people to be their voice and fix these problems, each time the CLP pass these laws, they take part in a slow genocide or our people.
2: That was Yolngu leader and independent Northern Territory member for Mulka, Yinia Mark Gugula. He was speaking at the recent Garma Festival in remote northeast Arnhem Land. We'll leave you now with some music from Emma Donovan, a Gumbanga and Noongar singer-songwriter. She provided a major highlight on the music stage at Garma. Here she is with her song, Wash My Soul in the River's Flow.

That's the show for now. Join us again next time for more stories from across Indigenous Australia. Speaking Out is produced by Janaya Gibbs-Muir. Our senior producer is Jay McAllister. And as always, you can find us on social media via ABC Indigenous or on ABC Listen, along with our titter show Away, hosted by the fabulous Rudy Bremer. This week, Rudy speaks with filmmakers Tyson Perkins and Kieran Sator about their documentary Facing the Numbers, which will premiere at the Melbourne International Film Festival this month. I'm Larissa Berendt, and this is Speaking Out.

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0: Hello, this is ABC News with David Rollins. Indonesian healthcare staff are working in makeshift treatment rooms to help patients affected by a massive earthquake that struck off the eastern island of Flores, killing at least 53 people. The BBC's Jerome Wiraran has the latest.
1: The extent of the damage caused by Saturday's quake is becoming clearer. One of the area's main hospitals in Manggarai Regency has been severely affected. Some roofs and walls have collapsed, and doctors have set up tents as makeshift treatment rooms. Staff are scrambling to recover vital equipment from the rubble. Many of those forced from their homes are growing increasingly anxious as they wait for food and essential supplies.
0: The Western Australian government says it will do everything it can to protect the state's share of the GST. Premier Roger Cook has posted a letter on social media asking the Prime Minister to maintain the current GST arrangement after an interim report from the Productivity Commission found the agreement is a costly and inequitable mistake. Mr Cook says the report is an attack on every hard-working Western Australian. WA Housing Minister John Kerry says that could see up to $6 billion ripped from the state's economy.
2: We've seen the East Coast states, a bunch of whingers, underperformers who want more money from West Australians. We have to do everything we can to campaign to ensure that our state's fair share is kept in place.
0: Meantime, Prime Minister Albanese says the Commonwealth is continuing to work with the states and territories to negotiate a deal for a federal gun buyback scheme after New South Wales became the first state to join the scheme starting from November the 2nd. New South Wales has been tightening its gun laws since the Bondi terrorist shooting last December, including new limits on the number of firearms an individual can own. Mr Albanese says the scheme will buy back more than 270,000 guns in New South Wales.
3: The fact is, there are more guns in Australia today than there were at the time of dealing with the Port Arthur gun buyback that occurred under the Howard government. This is about strengthening Australia's gun laws and keeping our communities safer.
0: Migrants say they're still set on crossing from Morocco into the Spanish North African territory of Ceuta as a gateway to get to Europe. That's despite Moroccan police stopping an attempt by hundreds of migrants to storm the border 2 weeks after tens of thousands rushed the frontier and flooded into Ceuta. This Moroccan man waiting near the border says he's overwhelmed by the lack of certainty.
4: We don't know how long we're going to live like this. People are dying. People are in a terrible condition. Some have diabetes and some have been injured. Now we're waiting. No food, no water, nothing.
0: Four artworks by 15th century painter Antonello di Messina have been stolen from a museum in Sicily. The items stolen include parts of the only surviving work by the Renaissance painter to have remained in his native city Messina, as well as a small painting acquired by the Sicilian region 2 decades ago. Authorities believe the thieves entered the museum on the night of August 15, which is a national holiday in Italy, marking the peak of the summer vacation season. Turning to sport, and Bangladesh has completed the dominant and historic Test cricket victory over Australia in the first Test match in Darwin. Here's Jim Maxwell.
5: Bangladesh decisively defeated Australia by 9 wickets. This was one of the greatest upsets in Test cricket history. It was number 1 versus number 9 in the Test rankings, and Bangladesh dominated the game from day 1. Cameron Green's century helped Australia avoid an innings defeat, leaving Bangladesh a meagre 57 to chase. Hasan Mahmood was man of the match with 9 wickets, and the team's now moved to Mackay for the second Test that starts on Saturday. Jim Maxwell, ABC Sport, Darwin.
0: And Carlton has locked in its AFL wildcard finals place with a draw against the Western Bulldogs. It finished 12-10, 82 apiece. Earlier, GWS defeated the West Coast Eagles by 54 points in Sydney, and the Swans were too good by 36 points against Essendon.

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2: Indeed you are. Hello and good evening to you. It's a pleasure to be here again this Sunday night, and I'm looking forward to spending the next 4 hours with you. We have lots to talk about tonight. Sunday Science shortly. And tonight, well, you know, on Nightlife, we're not afraid to go anywhere. Well, at least I'm not. I'm very happy to talk with you about any number of different things. And we keep an open mind and we stay curious, and that's how we tackle some of those either difficult or, in this particular case, kind of squeamish subjects. I know that's a very long and roundabout way of saying what Sunday Science is about tonight. It's about urinary tract infections. Did that just make you cross your legs? Well, I think that it's something that it's good to discuss openly, not least because there's some new research that understands how that cross your legs kind of feeling comes about, what it's doing in your body, and also how you might manage the business of UTIs, because they are an increasingly serious problem for certain parts of the population. So I'm very happy to have your calls on that this evening, or your texts as well. All evening, in fact, you know I like to hear from you. You're always welcome to call on 1300 800 222 or send a text on 0467 922 702. I see all of your texts. I can't always read all of them out, but I do like to see them. So feel free to send a note through at any time. Also tonight, Gen Z and thrill seeking. There's been some studies in this place that suggest some changes in behaviour around thrilling activities that are actually quite thrilling. Think about bungee jumping or jumping out of planes or whatever, that suggests that there's been some changes in behaviour with younger generations coming through. What do we care about that for? Well, I mean, we want to know how our young people are going, of course, but also it does actually mean changes in our tourism industry. So I'll have a bit of a chat about that this evening too. This week in history, it's a busy week, but we decided to focus on the death of Cleopatra, somebody who formed a very important role in the Roman Empire at the time, but also she played a pivotal high point at what was the end, really, of generations of Egyptian empire as well. So we'll welcome Catherine Welsh to the studio to talk about the death of Cleopatra and also the life of Cleopatra as well. We've got some nice new music and the history quiz this evening. The topic is stone. So looking forward to talking with you about that. Also bird flu. We had the really sad news earlier this week. I think we were waiting for it to come, but the sad news that a little penguin, a fairy penguin, was discovered to have died from bird flu. So we know now that it is very much here in Australia. What do we do to protect our bird populations, particularly the populations of birds that we keep in our zoos so we can keep a bit of an eye on them, but that might also be sort of like an ark population, perhaps a group of birds that might be kept away from the wild birds? Can we actually look after them so that they don't get sick and die from bird flu? We're going to find out. But also tonight, I need to let you know some news about Suzanne. Now, I know Suzanne's told you previously that her brother has been very sick with a rare and terminal cancer, and he's living in Japan at the moment. Suzanne had planned to be with you this weekend, of course, and next weekend as usual, but I'm sorry to say that her brother has died. Suzanne's departed for Japan.

0: recent months and years. So that's really letting you know what's going on. Thank you very much for your expressions of sympathy too. We'll pass those on to her when the time is right.
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0: It is time for Sunday Science, which happens every fortnight here on Nightlife. Now, it is a subject which may at first glance seem a little bit difficult, but we live with our bodies and I think our bodies are interesting. And there's some interesting new science to present to you as well. And you might actually learn some useful things about managing yourself and helping others in your family and your friend circle as well. So I want you to lean into this subject and see if you can approach it with some curiosity and open-mindedness. So perhaps you are familiar with the sensation, you wake up, you feel the urgent need to pee, and it's burning. And no matter how many times you go, that urgency doesn't disappear. You know that half of all women will have a urinary tract infection at some time in their life, and a lesser number of men. So perhaps for you, that is a feeling that you've had before. Now, for certain people, UTIs are actually more than discomfort. They can cause serious delirium. UTIs are common, and researchers are actually doing their best to understand what's going on in the bladder when they happen. And there's been some new Australian research led by Flinders University in Adelaide. They've discovered an overlooked group of nerves that are responsible for those uncomfortable and painful symptoms. We're going to hear more about that in a moment from a researcher, a neuro-urologist, whose name is Dr. Luke Grundy. And I'd like to hear your questions. Let's actually be open with each other. You might be wondering what causes them. What helps them? Does cranberry juice really work, or is that just an old wives' tale? And what is that link between delirium and UTIs? Now, Dr. Grundy is actually happy to take your questions, although he can only give general information rather than specific information for you, but just, you know, those general curiosity questions, okay? But first, though, of course, we have Lyndal Byford back with us from the Science Media Centre to kick things off. Hello there, Lyndal.
1: Good evening, Andrea.
0: Now tell me, this is a subject which I think is not easy at first glance or at first listen for people to get their heads around, but I do think it's interesting. We need to know how our bodies work in order to be able to manage them. How common are these UTIs?
1: Well, that's right. I mean, all of us, we, and if you're a woman, around half of us have had one of these at some point in their life.
0: Indeed, so, we have.
1: You know, it's something we do need to talk about. So they are absolutely one of the most common types of infections that you can get in Australia. And actually one of the most common preventable causes of people ending up in hospital as well. So urinary tract infections, or UTIs as we call them for short, actually cost the economy a huge amount. It's about $1 billion a year.
0: Wow.
1: That UTIs alone cost the economy. So we're talking about, you know, a pretty common infection. They're generally caused by a bacteria entering our urine system. So that could be the bladder or the urethra, or even all the way up to the kidneys. And look, if you've ever had one, you know the symptoms. You're right. It's that feeling like you need to wee all the time, or that you still need to wee after you've just weed, pain, burning, all of those sorts of things. And then if the infection is higher up in your kidneys, it can even be back pain and fever and chills and kind of more of those full body symptoms of infection that you can get. As you said, in older people, these UTIs can actually cause this confusion or delirium. And sometimes in older people, that might be their only symptom. So it doesn't always seem obvious that it would be a UTI that is causing that symptom. Yeah.
0: So when you actually say that, has a UTI ever been mistaken in an older person for something like early onset dementia?
1: Yeah, absolutely. It could be. So, I mean, they are a little bit different. What tends to happen with the delirium you get from a UTI is it's often sudden. So it's not something that kind of happens over, you know, months or years. It kind of happens over the space of days or weeks. So

0: That usually does make clinicians and doctors think maybe there's something else going on. But because it's such an unusual symptom, you know, it can be misdiagnosed for sure.
1: Yeah, so that I think is really quite interesting. A little bit of interesting research that's happened right here in Australia. Talk us through that.
0: Yeah, so there's some amazing research that is going on around UTIs, and this research that we're going to talk about tonight is really looking at the nerves that are responsible, that are hitting our bladder, I guess. So your bladder has all sorts of nerves in it. Most of the nerves in your bladder tell you whether you need to wee or not. That's their kind of role. How full is the bladder? A bit like a petrol gauge and an engine. But these nerves that they've discovered are a little bit different.
1: Well, I think this is a good time to actually bring in Dr. Luke Grundy. He's the head of Neuro-Urology Research Group at Flinders University. Hello there, Dr. Grundy.
2: Hi there. Thanks for having me.
1: Very pleased to have you here too. So I can't believe that it's taken us this long to understand what it is that causes those symptoms. You and your team, sounds like you've done the work on this. How did you figure it out?
2: Yeah, it's an age-old question for us. So we've always had a really good understanding of where these nerves are in the bladder, and we've always known what they've done in healthy states. And that was sort of spoken to a little bit before about, you know, these nerves acting like a fuel gauge. They tell you how full your bladder is. The more full it is, the more they signal to the brain. And this tells you you need to go to the toilet. But what we discovered is there's a set of nerves sitting on this, the really inner lining of the bladder. And they don't detect stretch. So they don't detect fullness. And this sort of really got us thinking, well, what do they do? And what we found is that these nerves actually cause pain. And this is actually a really important part of your body's defense system against urinary tract infections. So, you know, you spoke about the pain, the urgency, this burning sensation. So this helps us to identify that we've got an infection, but it also those symptoms themselves. So this increased urination, what we call urinary frequency, actually helps to flush the bugs out. So this discomfort, you know, as horrible as it might be, is doing a really, really important job.
1: So the way you've described it, it sounds like it's an alarm system to let you know that there's an intruder. Is that right?
2: Absolutely. Absolutely. Yeah, 100%.
1: Okay. And so you think that it's actually telling your body to go and flush the bug out, so to speak. It's not only telling you that there's an intruder, it's sort of signaling to you what you need to do to make yourself healthy again.
2: Yeah, I think of this in two terms. I think, you know, we think about it as an actual pain that might help fight the infection through, you know, flushing of the bacteria. Like, I like to think of these bacteria as mountain climbers. You know, they've got their grappling hooks and they're trying to climb up into the bladder. And every time, you know, you urinate, it's like an avalanche coming and it strips a bunch of them out. And the more you do that, the more you lose them. The other thing we know about pain is it's probably one of the most important learning mechanisms. So we see this really clearly in children. You know, they hurt themselves once and they'll never do the same thing again. And so pain can really help shape our behavior. Maybe we can learn about a little bit from ourselves, you know, how we ended up with a UTI, and maybe we can adjust our behavior as well. So I think there's a multifaceted approach there with pain in the bladder.
1: Yeah, that idea of prevention rather than cure. And speaking of cure, at the moment, we do tend to go off and get antibiotics and treat the symptoms, if you like, and treat the bacteria to make the symptoms go away. Do you think that understanding what's going on and the extra insights that are coming from your research could actually help us with that business of prevention so that we don't get sick in the first place?
2: Yeah, I think so. I mean, at the moment, we're sort of very much in the discovery phase. I think one of the important landscapes, clinical landscape that this feeds into is we know that patients that have neurological disorders, so this might be Parkinson's disease or multiple sclerosis or even dementia, you know, anything that impacts how well you can sense your surroundings. We know these people experience more frequent urinary tract infections, and these infections actually are more severe. And so what this research does is help position our understanding of maybe why these people are getting these more recurrent infections. Maybe they're more severe because they're not able to sense. And so it gives us a bit of a lead to try and understand certain populations and why they might be more at risk and sort of triage treatments more appropriately.
1: You're listening to Nightlife on ABC Radio around Australia. It's Andrea Ho with you tonight, and we are talking Sunday science. And this week we are looking at one of the most common bacterial infections that we as human beings can suffer at some point during our lifetime, urinary tract infections, UTIs for short. Now, if you've got a question, you're very welcome to call in. The number is 1300 800 222, or you can send a text on 0467 922 702. So, Luke, you've just mentioned a couple of reasons why some people might be more prone to getting UTIs than others. I'd like actually now to hear from Nat from Kallaroo, who has a question for you. Hello there, Nat.
3: Hi, Andrea. Thanks for taking the call.
1: My pleasure. What would you like to ask Luke?
3: I was wondering if anything has been looked into for neurodivergent people. My daughter is autistic and quite young. She was non-speaking until she was 5. We didn't know when she was ill until, like, symptoms would occur, like fever and lethargy and things like that. And oftentimes we found that she had a UTI. And myself, I'm neurodivergent also. I never knew I had UTIs until I was pregnant, through both my pregnancies, where it like almost got to my kidney. And so I'm wondering if there's any correlation between like people's interoception and whether or not they notice they actually have UTI.
1: Thanks for your question there, Nat. What do you say, Luke?
2: Yeah, that's a fascinating question, and something that I've not actually thought about much previously. I think the link there between interception and infection is probably the best lead that we would have on that. You know, if you're unaware of infections, then they're more likely to be more severe. And forgive me if my understanding isn't perfect, but if you've got a decreased interception with something like autism, then and also decreased capacity to verbalize and to communicate, then that infection can probably progress more quickly. The other thing we know about UTIs is that once you've had one, you're actually much more susceptible to more UTIs. And it's a bit of a curse. So, you know, once you've had one severe UTI, your body actually changes a little bit, and you're more likely to get more infections.
1: There you go, Nat. I hope that that's actually given you a bit of insight.
3: Definitely makes sense. Thanks, Andrea.
1: Thank you. You're very welcome. Feel free to call again another time. 1300 800 222. That's the number to call. So if you're in a situation like Nat's where you realise that you might actually experience UTIs, are there ways that you can actually change your own behaviour, Luke, to prevent yourself from getting them in the first place?
2: Yeah, I think depending on the age you are and the cohort and the kinds of behaviours that you're conducting, you know, things like typical hygiene, sexual health, and for some people there's something called prophylactic antibiotics. So you know, if you're undertaking behaviour that you know is likely to increase your risk of a UTI, you can actually take antibiotics in advance. The other thing that I know people will do, and you know, they'll just stay really hydrated. You know, so if you know that you're at risk of UTIs, you just drink a lot of water, you make sure you're constantly flushing your bladder out. And then there's a few sort of over-the-counter things that people will swear by as well. Cranberry juice is the one that I think is in the sort of common vernacular.
1: Is that myth or real, Luke? Does it actually help?
2: I think there's modest evidence that it won't cure a UTI, but it may help to prevent. And one of the things in there is that cranberry juice has a lot of very interesting sugars. And one of those is D-mannose, and you can actually get D-mannose as a tablet that you can take anyway, just in your local chemist. And what that does, it actually tricks the bacteria. So it ends up in your bladder, and it will actually bind some of these bacteria that cause the infection. Now, it's not going to be anywhere near as effective as something like antibiotics. But I do know people who've incorporated it into their daily routine, and they feel that it's, you know, reduce their risk of recurrent UTIs and things like that.
1: Okay, so you can actually just get some over-the-counter remedies. And Jane from Darlinghurst on the text line asks, are UTIs more common in women than men? And I would add on to that, if so, why?
2: Yeah, absolutely. No, they're a

0: lot more common in women. And you know, I think the statistics out there are around 50% of women will experience a UTI in their lifetime, and the number for men is probably closer to 5%.
1: Okay, much
0: There's
1: lower.
0: it much much lower, and there's a couple of reasons for that. The one that's most commonly talked about is just the anatomical differences between men and women. Women have a much shorter urethra, so that's the portion that goes from the bladder to the outside world. And so, again, using my analogy of bacteria as, you know, mountain climbers with grappling hooks, then there's a lot. It's just much smaller mountain for them to climb. And then also the environment of the vagina and things like that changes with age, and that can change susceptibility. So postmenopausal women are typically more susceptible to UTIs as well.
1: Yeah, that makes sense. I do like that image too, that the analogy that you give of the climbers and the grappling hooks. I want us to talk about antibiotics for a moment. We understand that we should try and avoid taking antibiotics unless necessary because we don't want to increase the possibility of, you know, rising resistant bacteria. So do we know when it's important to use antibiotics, and can we avoid using antibiotics? How do you know the right balance there if you happen to be experiencing this?
0: Yeah, I think that's a really tricky question. And you know, I know people personally, and they know that they get UTIs, but they don't need to take antibiotics. They know how to manage them with a lot of water and rest and things like that. But I think the problem with UTIs is it currently is unknown if you can predict whether it's a UTI that will stay in the bladder, which is what we call an uncomplicated infection, and those that might keep climbing and climb up to the kidneys. And that's when you've got a systemic infection, and that's really serious, and that can really rapidly turn into sort of a very life-threatening infection.
1: So like any other bacterial infection, you could end up with a kind of sepsis which could kill you?
0: Absolutely. Yeah. And this is why antibiotics are so important and so effective for UTIs. But unfortunately, yeah, there's no current way to know if the UTI you've got is one that will result in something more serious, or if it'll just stay in the bladder and clear naturally.
1: Great. Now, look, a slew of questions coming in on the text line, so I'd love to rapid fire read through a couple with you because they're great questions and suggestions. So Mary says, do many medications cause UTIs? My specialist who prescribed, Jardinance, I think, I'm not sure what that is, says that caused two UTI and it took a while to get sorted.
0: Wow, I've never heard of that before, and I mean, we know that UTIs are caused by bacteria, so that's always going to be the cause of the infection. Whether there are certain medications that can increase your susceptibility to those infections, I'm not sure, but they definitely wouldn't be the definitive cause of the infection.
1: And a number of inquiries here about overlapping conditions. So, you know, having one condition may be predisposing you to having UTIs. So somebody's asked about Wernicke's encephalopathy, and somebody else has asked about long-term type 1 diabetes as well, and wondering if those may increase, I suppose, your susceptibility.
0: Yeah, I think it's really common in the clinic to see comorbidities is what we would call them between multiple disorders. Sometimes the link is quite clear, and sometimes the link is not. I think with diabetes, we know that you can experience something called peripheral neuropathy, which is the death of nerve endings, and that is associated with a lack of sensation. And so theoretically, if that happened in the bladder, you might be less likely to detect your infection and then more likely for it to persist or recur and things like that.
1: Mm-hmm. Okay. And I'm going to see if I can sort through a few of these. Somebody says here, hi, Andrea and Luke, will UTI always show up in a urine test? And they say that I have OAB, urgency, nocturia, terrible sometimes overnight, but the urine tests come back clear. How, and you know, they've sort of gone into a little bit of detail about their situation. So are there things that can mimic a UTI but actually are not one, and you may need to go and get some different kind of help?
0: Yeah, absolutely. And this is something else that our lab researches. So we look at a range of urological conditions.

0: including overactive bladder, interstitial cystitis, and also the side effects of cancer therapies and things like that. So sort of getting back to what we found in our study, we've got these nerves, and, you know, to kind of, they're there, and they're there to, as guards, let's say, to see these infections and signal that there's an infection coming. The actual signal that they are detecting, we think this is probably a common signal amongst all inflammatory bladder disorders. So it could be that, you know, you get the sensation of UTI without an infection because maybe you've got inflammation in the bladder, or you could just have changes in how those nerves are functioning caused by something that we don't know. But our current lead would suggest that inflammation is sort of this common denominator that's going to drive these sensations.
1: Right. And a great bit of, a great question based on a bit of advice that seemed to have been going around for a while. Sandy's written in to say, Dear Dolly, you remember that magazine and the Dear Dolly advice column, told me to urinate after sex. And she's asked for your thoughts about that.
0: Yeah, that's sort of a really common piece of advice, actually, especially, you know, unprotected sex. And that, you know, that's probably one of the main causes of UTIs in sort of late adolescent, you know, late teens, you know, early 20s and things like that, because you don't always know how well washed your partner is, and sort of urinating kind of, yeah, removes those little bacterial climbers before they get anywhere close to the bladder.
1: Got it. All right. Now, a couple of quick questions from our listeners on the phone, because we're sort of running a little close to time and I want to hear as many of you as possible. And I do also want to find out a bit more about the delirium, because this is quite serious stuff. But Mariam reckons that she's actually had a bit of luck treating herself. Hello there, Mariam.
2: Oh, hi there. I think treating myself's overstating it, because I didn't work out the recipe. But I did get told, and I have found it successful, and the reasoning that I put behind it was what I wanted to check with your doctor. What it was garlic, spring onion and turmeric. Munch it all up and put just enough yogurt around it to be able to swallow it, because it tastes pretty strong.
1: It would be pretty strong.
2: She said to me to take it, and then the minute I had any symptoms again, take another one. And it worked out to be about every 4 hours. And I thought, oh, that's neat. That sort of lines up. And my thinking about it working, I said to her, when she'd finished, and she was trained in both Western and Eastern medicine. Mm. So when she'd finished, I said to her, now, hang on a minute, what is it? And she thought about it for a bit and said, oh, it's sulfur.
1: Okay,
2: so sulfur. I'm a sulfur, we used to. So I wanted to ask you, I had to give him the background or it wouldn't make sense. I wanted to ask him, is my thinking that it works and you don't get resistance to it, as far as I know.
1: All right. But let's ask Luke now, Mariam. Yeah? Can we do that? Yeah.
2: Can we ask him, is that because the things providing the sulfur are not pulled out so that you get the one operational ingredient?
1: Yeah, they're integrated into food. Thanks, Mariam, very much. What do you think, Luke?
0: It's a fascinating hypothesis. It's not something that we've looked at in the lab, so I can't really comment particularly on that. But there's a lot of remedies out there that work, and then it takes us years to work out exactly how they work.
1: But if it works for you, Mariam, then good for you. Anne at Launceston, what's your question?
3: Yeah, Doctor, I wonder whether you've looked into the fact that, particularly for young girls, wearing synthetic briefs so that the vulval environment is not the same as when you wear cotton briefs. It's more likely to promote bacterial blah, blah, blah. And young girls wear synthetic briefs now. They don't wear cotton ones.
1: What do you think, Luke?
0: Yeah, interesting. I mean, the field of, the microbiome, I think most people now have heard that phrase about, you know, we have this gut microbiome, all these bacteria that live in our gut, and they shape the way we feel and health and things like that. And what we know now is that there's a microbiome associated with almost every part

0: our body, you know, on our skin, you know, but also on our, we have a vaginal microbiome and things like this. So I don't know anything about how cotton or synthetic materials influence that, but it's certainly an important factor in, you know, vaginal health and things like that.
1: It's an interesting thing that you raised there, Anne. Thanks for calling in. Now, we were talking about how these infections become very serious quite quickly. Peter, did you want to just mention your experience? Oh, hang on, Peter. Sorry about that. Let me just find you. There you are. Got you now.
2: Okay, fine. Excellent. Yes, my sister, in actual fact, went to Bali with family, blah, blah, and she ended up getting an infection, and it appears to be a urinary infection. So she had to go to the hospital to have that checked out. And they found that they gave her a course of antibiotics. But a few days later, she had to go back again, and they found out that she needed to have her gallbladder removed. Okay, which she did subsequently. And then she had to go back into hospital later for just a urinary check. She found it was okay. My question is, will she have a predisposition to have urinary infections now? Because I think the problem was the water in Bali. Anyway.
1: That is a really interesting question. I'm so sorry for your sister. What a serious situation she ended up with, Peter. Thank you for telling us about it. Luke.
0: Yeah, that sounds absolutely awful. I think the one thing we know, and I can't comment on obviously specific cases, and every person is different, but typically we know that the bladder does change after you've had a serious urinary tract infection. This is work done by other amazing colleagues, and so we know that after that the bladder can actually become more susceptible to more infections. So unfortunately, that might be something, but you know, every person to themselves.
1: Yeah, and exactly. Each of our bodies is unique to us, and you do need to go and seek your own advice. But I think just the general idea that these infections can become very serious very quickly is important. Now, so many great questions coming in on the text line, and I'm really grateful to all of you for being so curious about this. Luke, I want us to come and just spend a moment looking at the situation for older people in particular. Somebody actually has talked about her mother, her 89-year-old mother is currently having recurring UTIs. She can't drink any more water due to other restrictions. She's worried about antibiotic resistance. Are there any other suggestions? Because we know that things can get very serious for older people if they have UTIs that go untreated.
0: Absolutely. You know, I actually experienced this myself with my grandma when she hit her 90s. She had multiple, you know, emergency visits due to UTI-induced delirium. I think one of the key things in age patients is, you know, the bladder is one of these things we don't really think about when it's healthy. It's the back of our mind. It's once you're unwell, it's pretty much the only thing you can think about. And we know that when you age, your ability to control your bladder decreases. You need to go to the toilet more frequently. And often in older people, it's really hard to go to the toilet often. You know, it's a lot of work. And so people will end up drinking less water. They'll become, you know, more dehydrated. And that's the perfect scenario for getting UTIs, because we're not getting that flushing mechanism. And so really once that starts, it's very tricky to kind of get out of it.
1: And we mentioned the delirium just a short while ago. Mm. So what should we be looking out for? Lyndall spoke about it briefly, but if we're dealing with somebody in our family or somebody close to us, what are the symptoms that we should be alive to?
0: Yeah, absolutely. So I think a key point made earlier was that there's a big difference between sort of a long-term development of delirium or changes in, you know, behavior versus a sudden change. So confusion is probably the main one. So, you know, patients will all of a sudden, you know, essentially experience really severe dementia sort of out of nowhere. And if you experience that yourself, you actually are usually in a state where you can't understand, you know, you can't make sense of what is happening. And so you're relying on the people around you to notice that and to signal for help. So in those cases, if you notice an older relative that is, you know, all of a sudden become confused or in a delirium state, then certainly contact your GP or take them straight to the emergency department.
1: Okay, that makes great sense. Really good advice from you, Luke. Thank you so much. And thanks for your research that you're doing and for bringing us across some of the things that we know now that we didn't know such a short while ago. Good luck with the rest of your research.
0: Thanks very much, and thanks for having me.
1: A pleasure. And let's cross back now briefly to Lyndall Byford, who is with the Australian Science Media Centre, just for a quick thank you. And do you know what is next now for research into this really important area?
3: Yeah, well, I think there's some really interesting work going on about alternatives to antibiotics, because a lot of our antibiotics, these germs are getting quite resistant to. So we're now looking at things like bacteriophage therapy, which sounds complicated, but that's essentially viruses that target and kill bacteria. So there's some research going on looking at whether we could use them as alternatives to antibiotics for UTIs. There's also, interestingly, lots of work going on into vaccines for UTIs. So could we actually vaccinate against these things? And there's actually one that's already been developed that's on the market that's actually made up of four species of essentially dead bacteria in water with a pineapple flavour. And you can spray it under your tongue every day for 3 months. And there's been some small trials that sort of suggesting that might help people to remain UTI free after they've had that initial treatment for at least, you know, a few months, if not years. So there's lots of kind of potential things that are starting to come out other than just this go and get antibiotics, which is about all we can kind of offer people at the moment.
1: No, some of those possibilities sound amazing. Listen, I'd like to ask Lyndall, and also particularly you, Dr. Grundy, whether you might be able to stay for a little bit longer, because I've just had a bunch of calls come through and even more texts. So this is clearly of interest to a lot of people. Do you have a little more time to spend with us here on Nightlife tonight?
0: Yeah, absolutely. No problem at all.
1: That would be really terrific. Thank you both very much. Look, I'd like to hear from you now, Ian, on the line. Do you want to talk us through what you've observed amongst your friend's circle?
4: Yeah, a couple of women I know. One woman there, she can see sheep and goats and legs walking on the roof outside.
1: This is the nature of her delirium, is that what you're saying?
4: Yeah, that is, yeah. She is that like that, yeah.
1: And so it really has got quite serious for her. How is she feeling? Is she distressed? Is it upsetting for her?
4: Oh, she gets stressed. The other day they sent her away from the club. I won't say where it is. But they sent her home, you know, she was sort of delirious, playing the pokies and that. So they got a taxi and sent her home. Wasn't acting normal. But I've spoken to her a few times and she told me that she can see these animals walking around on the bowling green.
1: Yeah, I'm really sorry to hear that about your friend, Ian. Thank you, but I think that does illustrate Ian's example. Really illustrates how serious these infections can be. So the delirium is quite true. If it gets as bad as that, Luke, is it treatable?
0: The only way that we really know how to treat it is to treat the infection, and that's really when we can sort of definitively say in science that that's the cause. You know, we can sort of say, okay, you've got delirium and you've got an infection, but there's no causation there. But if we treat the infection and then all of a sudden the delirium disappears, then we know that was what was driving it. And that's typically the case, and that works quite well.
1: And looking at that, I mean, needing to get on top of treating the infection quickly does seem very important. Jane from Hobart has written in to say that her 90-year-old mother, who was fit and well, had a mild UTI, not terribly bothered by the symptoms, got some antibiotics the same day, but before she even took the second dose, she had got extremely ill with sepsis. She was on IV antibiotics for 3 days. And so Jane has reminded us to always be really vigilant with elderly people, because they can go down really quickly.
0: 100%. And I think this is one of the sort of key things in medicine. You know, if you're young and you're healthy, you know, a UTI might come along and, you know, you've probably got time to work out whether you need to go to the doctors, book a GP appointment and things like that. But as soon as you're in one of those risk categories, I think, you know, we all know that you have to move much more quickly.
1: Yeah, that is really true. Elizabeth's called in. Hi, Elizabeth.
5: Hi there, Andrea. How are you going?
1: I'm going well, thank you. Now, I understand that you used to do some work in this area.
5: I did, yeah. I was a sexual health nurse for 10 years.
1: Okay, so what's your comment or question?

0: And then for Luke.
1: Okay, I've got a couple of things that an underlying cause of an infection, like a bladder infection or a UTI, can be diabetes. So that's that extra sugar, so that the you're more likely to get an infection.
0: Mm-hmm.
1: So commonly with people who young women who mostly who might get chlamydia, that's initially that comes out often in a urinary tract infection. And so that's where they first have symptoms.
0: Mm.
1: That's the first thing that is noticed and they get tested. Herpes sometimes can be a cause of that, but probably the most important thing that I've got to add is that you can go to the chemist a chemist or even the supermarket probably. The first thing that you notice any like tingling or whatever or sense of an infection and just get Urel, which is, you know, anybody can buy it, and it's lemon flavored. It's a bit like Alka-Seltzer. It's like, you know, a urinary alkalizer. So I think that is what can stop anything progressing if you use it right at the start, and you can use as many of those sachets as you want to. So there you go. That's my 10 cents.
0: It's a great bit of advice, Elizabeth, and yet there are things like that alkalizer available at the chemist, but some really interesting observations. Thank you for calling in.
1: You're welcome. Thank you.
0: Thank you. And look, some of those observations about a UTI being an indicator of something larger, is that also something that we should keep in our minds?
2: I think always. And this is where, you know, the going and seeking medical advice can often, you know, uncover something, you know, more sinister sometimes. You know, you think you've got, let's say, normal UTI symptoms, but it could be something much more severe.
0: Yes, and I'm just flicking through the text because there are so many. I'm trying to group some of the questions together. Somebody's written in to say that they are 76. They have had 5 UTIs in 6 months. They are going through rounds of tests with their doctor at the moment. What might cause frequent recurring UTIs, I guess, is a question here.
2: Yeah, that's a great question. I think, again, every person has their own, you know, behavioral characteristics, the things that they do. And unfortunately, I think one of the things we know about UTI or the bacteria that cause UTI is they're actually very sneaky, and they can sort of act in a very unique way in that they can hide. So what they can do is they can, you know, you've got a UTI, and they'll actually enter the cells that line the inner lining of the bladder, and they can actually hide there. So you won't have any symptoms. You can take antibiotics and that'll clear, you know, anything within the bladder. But these bacteria will sit there and they'll hide, and they'll wait until the conditions within the bladder are perfect for another infection. And then they'll actually start to multiply and they'll burst out. And these are called intracellular bacteria colonies, or IBCs. And they're a really fascinating area of research at the minute is, you know, why do they form? And is there a way that we can target them that isn't antibiotics? Because antibiotics don't really work to target these.
0: Okay. So in other words, it sounds like there might be a couple of different causes or different bacteria that cause UTIs. And so you've got to sort of know what you're dealing with, perhaps.
2: Absolutely. Yeah. Okay. And this is the kind of thing that, you know, your GP might be able to help out with as well.
0: All right. So having a look through a number of these things, somebody's actually written in to say the human body is just too complicated, which I tend to agree with, I think, sometimes. But people have talked about other things that can lead to you developing a propensity towards getting a UTI. Somebody here says, D says, can an operation gone wrong create chronic UTI risk? So they've talked about having a pelvic mesh implant, which was rejected. It became infected. It caused sepsis. So in other words, we do have to have operations, invasive operations within our abdomen sometimes, and can they lead to chronic UTIs?
2: Yeah, I think, I mean, one of the biggest risks for a UTI is any kind of hospital procedure, because commonly you might end up with a catheter, a urinary catheter. You know, if you lose, you know, bladder function for a small amount of time, if you're having surgery, often during if you get an epidural during childbirth, you'll have a catheter inserted into the bladder. And these catheters actually act as a bit of a target for bacteria to grow on. And so it's really common. It's actually the

0: most common way to get a UTI in a hospital setting is from a catheter. And again, once you've had one UTI, you're often much more susceptible to them in the future.
1: Yeah. Well, actually, as you talk about catheters, I've got Graham on the line from Ipswich who has some work experience, some professional experience in this space. Graham, can you describe what you do?
2: Yes. Actually, I'm working with a company at the moment. The lady who owns the company has been in the aged care sector for many, many years, and she has always been conscious of the UTI problems, which flow from the catheter and the long tube to the plastic bag hanging on the end of the bed, which, of course, leads to a lot of dignity problems for patients who, particularly elderly patients, which you've already mentioned, get a bit sensitive about. So we've developed a new type of collection bag which sits actually underneath the patient, and there's no tubing, it connects directly to the catheter, and it's part of a unit, and on top of the actual bag, which is a non-spill bag, because it, we're going to manufacture it with a chemical composition in it that turns the urine into a gel, but on top of that, we're going to have a pressure cushion, so we kill two birds with one stone from the medical point of view. But we've always, one of the impetuses for this project is the fact that, that we know that this will, and we hope to prove this shortly with some clinical trials, that we will reduce UTI in infections simply because we're getting rid of this old system that's it's actually been in use for nearly 100 years. And there's been no change, which quite surprised me when I started to do my research into this to do the business planning.
1: So again, it's a bit like Luke's research, that something that is so common that so many of us experience actually hasn't had a lot of attention until very recently. Good on you, Graham. Yes. Thanks for telling us about that.
2: Yes. No, well, we're looking for funds at the moment if anyone's interested in this area.
1: Well, if anybody is interested,
2: I'll contact you and they can contact me.
1: Yeah, I'll pop you back on hold, Graham, and we'll take your number if anybody is interested. Greatly appreciated. Thanks. But Luke, it is innovations like that that can make change. I'm sometimes surprised at the things that don't get looked into by researchers until quite a lot later. That's another one.
0: Yeah, 100%. I think one of the things that I've noticed in my short career is that really women's health is always sort of one step behind. And so, you know, the work that we do on the bladder, a lot of bladder disorders are female predominant. And a lot of the time it's those kind of things that don't receive the attention, don't receive the funding and things. So without those, you know, without the money coming in, you know, you lose people. People don't generate the ideas and you don't generate as much progress. And that's probably one of the big trends I've noticed in science over the years.
1: Unfortunately, that has become something that we're very used to hearing reported, that women's health hasn't always had the same level of attention. Kath has written in to say that at 63, her chronic UTIs have improved with posture change. It helps her to... changing her posture helps her to empty her bladder more completely. Margaret from Euroa, you are also looking at or have a similar question?
3: Yes, I do. I've got a multitude of sins. I'm type 2 diabetic. I've had a pelvic mesh implant that didn't work, but I get chronic UTIs on a very regular basis. And how important is it to completely empty your bladder?
1: Good question.
3: When you do go to the
1: blue? Yeah, good question, yeah. Margaret. Thank you. Luke?
0: Yeah, no, that is a great question. And, yeah, I mean, I don't know if there's been any empirical evidence, so any real sort of large-scale clinical trials looking at this. But from a sort of science perspective, you know, if we know that the urine is not sterile and we know that there might be bacteria in there, you know, if we're not flushing it out completely, then essentially they're going to still be there. And the urine is a really great environment for them to grow. So if there's urine left, then they can keep growing and keep sort of persisting within the system.
1: Yeah, thank you. So there you go, Margaret. And who was it? I think somebody else on the text line earlier. That does give you a little bit of an explanation. Somebody's written in to say, good topic, perhaps challenging for the audience, is the chronic UTIs which sex workers endure. Condoms can prevent diseases, but no one discusses UTIs, which sex workers likely don't seek medical attention for. So that is a really interesting insight. Another insight, this one's come from Brendan, who says he is a 67-year-old male. In May, he had a UTI that caused sepsis. It put him in ICU for 3 days. His blood pressure dropped to 80 over 45. Oh, my goodness, Brendan. And he had no idea where he was. He had never had a UTI in his life. So that's really, I think, showing us some of the areas in which people need to be more sort of aware and vigilant and careful. I just also want to hear from you, Maff, if I might, who's in the Blue Mountains. Hello, Maff.
4: Yeah, hi. How you doing, guys?
1: Clearly going really well. Thanks for asking. Now, you're a pharmacist.
4: I am.
1: Can we come and see you about this?
4: Yeah, that's just it. Look, it's not exactly advertised out there that, you know, you don't see this on the TV or anything, and people seem to only find out when they touch base with a pharmacist in the vicinity, and we're now allowed, we that have done the training for UTI prescribing, we're your first line of protocol, probably easier than your lovely doctors who you sometimes need to wait 2 to 3 weeks to unfortunately get into. Especially up here in the mountains. And I mean, yes, if you are a woman between the age of 18 to 65, we are there to analyse whether we can give antibiotics to you. If you do fall under the criteria that we are allowed to do it under, we are more than happy to then take you in and have a chat and see if you qualify for antibiotic treatment. And, yeah, so anybody that's over the age of 65, definitely we then refer people back to their GPs as they are considered a complicated case. But, yes, if you fall under, we do have certain criteria where we have to ask questions. And if you have blood in the urine, any kidney pain, any temperatures, we are definitely have to refer you back to your GP. But for basic, uncomplicated cases, we are a very easy, in your community located scenario where pharmacists would love to help their local communities. And I just thought, yep, let more women know about this because it's not really widely advertised out there.
1: That's very true, Maff, and more men too, because people like Brendan experiencing UTIs too. Thanks for calling in. It is really important to know about the range of health professionals that you have available to you, particularly when you're in a situation. Nobody plans to get a UTI, do they, really? You just end up with one. So, look, to finish up, I think, Luke, because we're coming up to the news, wasn't this a really lively hour that we had with the Nightlife listeners really remaining curious and being really terrific about the topic? What are some tips that you'd like to leave us with to keep our general health high to avoid having to contract a UTI in the first place?
0: Yeah, I guess the big one would be drink lots of water, and be aware of your body. Understand what is normal for you, and when you step outside of that normal range, and that's when you really want to be, either going to your pharmacy or going to your doctor.
1: And go quickly by the sound of things too.
0: Absolutely. Yeah.
1: Thank you so much, Luke. And Lyndall, really great of you to actually bring this topic to us. It's actually brought a lot of really terrific questions out of the closet, so to speak. I don't mean it really, in any pejorative way, but just it's one of those topics I think that we don't talk about often enough, and yet it affects so many of us. So good for you to be updating us about the research in this space. And any other last things that you would leave us with to have in our minds as well around UTIs?
5: No, I think Luke's advice was great, but it's so good to hear that people find the human body so fascinating and, to just stay interested and stay curious. And I will just say this is National Science Week this week, so it's the perfect week to stay curious about your body.
1: It really is, isn't it? That's right. And the longer we live and the older our bodies get, the more we actually have to look after them if we want them to be good for us as we age. So it seems to make a lot of sense. So thank you both so much for spending the time with the Nightlife listeners this evening. I'm really glad you could do that.
0: Thanks for having me. It was my pleasure.
1: It really was a pleasure too. You were hearing there from Dr. Luke Grundy, and also who was a neuro-urology, I've got to get that the right way around, and also Lyndall Byford, who is from the Australian Science Media Centre. Thank you so much, everybody, for your questions. It was really entertaining. I'm sorry I could not get to every single one of you. I really appreciate how much you shared of your personal experience, because I think it actually helps those of us who aren't always as comfortable calling or texting. So I think you've done all of us a bit of a favour by raising your issues, describing your situation, and then having it looked at by Luke and Lyndall together. You're listening to Nightlife on ABC Radio all around Australia. Yes, it's Andrea Ho with you again tonight. I have actually really enjoyed your company this evening so far, and we've got another 3 hours together, which I'm really looking forward to as well. So we'll be looking at history, taking a very different tack after the news, which is coming up right now. We're going to look back at the life of Cleopatra.
6: ABC News with Andrew Kaloupas. Prime Minister Anthony Albanese says he's continuing to negotiate with other jurisdictions on a national gun buyback scheme after New South Wales became the first jurisdiction to sign up. From November, gun owners with more firearms than the new legal limit will be compensated up to $1,000 per weapon. It's part of a tightened gun reforms package introduced in the wake of December's Bondi terror attack. Mr. Albanese says it's farcical that some states still have paper gun licences.
7: I'll continue to work constructively with states and territories. They will make their own decisions under our federation system. They are responsible. But what I would say and reiterate is that in the Commonwealth, they have a willing partner.
6: About 5,000 people have been evacuated on Indonesia's Flores Island a day after an earthquake hit the region, followed by hundreds of aftershocks. More than 50 people are known to have been killed. Many families spent the night in makeshift shelters outside their collapsed homes. Rescuers have now arrived in areas that had been blocked by landslides to search for people trapped under the rubble. Ridwan Sobri Karman of the Indonesian Red Cross says emergency responders are operating in challenging conditions.
8: Our team on the ground is doing like shelter and medical care as well. This is very challenging for us because some of infrastructure also like bridges collapse, and then some public facilities also broken down.
6: The mayor of Moscow says an overnight Ukraine attack on the Russian capital involved more than 600 drones. He says most were intercepted, but some casualties were reported. The regional governor says at least one person has been killed. Ukraine was also attacked overnight, with at least 4 people reported killed. One Nation leader, Pauline Hanson, says rules around early access to superannuation should be significantly relaxed. Early access to super is currently tightly restricted to compassionate and hardship circumstances. Senator Hanson says those rules should change dramatically.
9: Let people use their money to help them now in a state of crisis. Some people who need these operations can't get access to their superannuation to have that done. Superannuation should be lightened up a bit so people can utilise this money in times of crisis. It is their money.
6: Victoria's Chief Police Commissioner says the recruitment of a further 200 police reservists will allow more officers to return to the front line. Former officers will be recruited and deployed at stations across the state to assist with administrative duties. The latest boost is on top of 200 reservist positions previously announced by the state government. Chief Commissioner Mike Bush says the plan will eventually return 16,000 policing hours to the front line every week.
10: Will enable us to fulfil our commitment to getting our officers out from behind desks and public counters, those trained, deployable, proactive officers out on the street, so we can prevent and respond to crime immediately.
6: A 21-year-old man's been charged over an alleged carjacking and crash involving a luxury vehicle in Melbourne's Eastlink. Here's Yvette Gray.
11: Police say a Porsche was stolen from a 44-year-old woman in Bentley on Friday night and was later spotted by police allegedly speeding with no headlights on Eastlink. Police gave chase but stopped when the driver performed a U-turn and drove into oncoming traffic, hitting a van. The alleged driver of the Porsche, a 19-year-old man, was seriously injured and remains under police guard in hospital. A 21-year-old male passenger has been charged with offences including aggravated carjacking, reckless conduct endangering serious injury, and theft of a motor vehicle. A second passenger, an 18-year-old woman, is also under police guard in hospital. The driver of the van sustained non-life-threatening injuries.
6: To sports, and George Illawarra has secured back-to-back wins in the national in the NRL for the first time in 12 months. After holding on to beat West Tigers 24-20 at Western Sydney Stadium, it's the Tigers' eighth consecutive defeat. The Dragons remain last on the ladder despite the result, leaving winger Valentine Holmes to lament the side's poor start to the season.
12: It's not great when you play for a club like this and you're putting up performances like we did at the start of the year. It's a shame it took this long to, you know, compete in games and really, you know, dig deep.
6: That's the latest from ABC News.
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1: If you think about one of the most famous women ever to live, I'm talking about Cleopatra. It was this week in history, in 30 BC, that Cleopatra, Queen of Egypt, met her end in the city of Alexandria. Was it an asp that killed her, or was it poison? One of the questions that always is in my mind when I think about that amazing woman. Now, during her life, and what a life she had, she'd been the lover of Julius Caesar. She'd borne him a son, Caesarion. She'd then teamed up with Roman politician and general Mark Antony, another very famous figure, as they tried to defeat the man who would go on to actually become Rome's first emperor, Augustus. It really is a ripper of the story by any stretch of the imagination. And to tell it to you tonight, I'm so pleased to welcome Catherine Welsh, Associate Professor in Ancient History at the University of Sydney. Hello there, Catherine.
21: Hello. Very pleased to be here.
1: Now, I'd like us to do some disambiguation because I think it's always good for us to continue our learning journey. A quick point about how we describe Cleopatra. She was a queen for sure, but definitely not a pharaoh. What was the difference?
21: In my view, she's not pharaoh. This will come up as we go through the material. I did quite a bit of work with a school teacher, Mark Helsted, and we did actually do an article on was Cleopatra pharaoh, because it was part of the HSC exam, and I wanted to put a question mark on this, and we did the work. And my view is that she was queen, but the hieroglyphs, all our descriptions add up to the idea that she was not crowned pharaoh. Her father was and her son was, but that's part of the story.
1: Oh, how interesting. And I know there's going to be a couple more of these disambiguation points as we go, so let's call them out as we see them. But let's go back to the story first and pick a particular point. It was the assassination of Julius Caesar that sparked the events that would lead to Cleopatra's death. But starting with how Cleopatra, as queen, not pharaoh, of Egypt, first met Caesar and began a relationship with him. Tell us about that time and that moment and those people.
21: Probably the most famous event in Roman history is the assassination of Julius Caesar on the Ides of March of 44 BCE. He had taken over the state in ways that were very unacceptable to a lot of the Roman senators, and a mass conspiracy of at least 23 people in the Senate and many more outside gathered together to assassinate him. However, his supporters, among whom was Marcus Antonius, Mark Antony, gathered together and eventually built up a force against this pair. In the meantime, we'll find out that other forces were at play as well to bring in a whole different strand of groups that wanted to avenge Julius Caesar in the face of, at first, very popular and then very unpopular team of assassins. The assassins had friends, particularly in the eastern provinces, and they were able to build up a huge force, which eventually Antonius and Caesar's political heir, younger Caesar, faced off at Philippi in 42 BCE. So that's the quick version of what happens in some really complicated history between 44 and the end of 42.
1: So that's the really complicated background, if you like. It was a time that was very febrile. The political atmosphere was worse than it was in Canberra, say, in the mid-2000s to the mid-2010s. And anyone who was there, and I was, will remember what
21: I
1: that was
21: too,
1: like.
21: And it was much worse.
1: But yes, well, there you go. I mean,

0: would rule Egypt. Caesar Pompey walked into that. He was beheaded on the sands of Egypt by Ptolemy XIII. Anyone who knows their opera knows this really well. And by the time Caesar got there, he was dead. So Caesar stumbled into that war and ended up backing Cleopatra. And having won that, he ends up staying in Egypt for the next 7 months. And the result of that was a child born to Cleopatra, possibly after he'd left to go and fight his next campaigns.
1: I do wonder whether it was a relationship of convenience or a relationship of political drive, perhaps, that resulted in a child, or whether there was any evidence to show some sort of attraction between the two that was more than just the politics.
0: Yes, it's quite possible that there was absolute attraction. Caesar's track record of hanging around with foreign women was also known. So we can, perhaps we don't have to make it an either or here. We can make it a both and. The significance of Cleopatra is really important. She was queen of the last of the successor kingdoms that was still at least nominally independent from Rome. So she's a ruling queen at this point, especially once she gets rid of Ptolemy XIII and the other one, Ptolemy XIV. So she eliminates them, but she's a reigning queen. That's why there's a civil war, because she's just as powerful as her brother, whether she's pharaoh or not. And the interesting feature is that she goes to Rome. And we used to think that she stayed in Rome until the assassination. But Eric Gruen, an American historian, put forward the very sensible idea that a reigning queen does not stay that long away from her kingdom, especially when Caesar wasn't there. He went off on more campaigns in this time. So why would she hang around Rome? So Gruen proposed that she was visiting at the time of all the triumphs that Caesar held in 46, went back to Egypt and was there again in 44 at the time of the assassination. This makes much more sense because heads of state do not stay away from their kingdoms if they can. But so those two visits do signify an ongoing relationship between the two.
1: How interesting.
0: Two or one, however you see it.
1: Okay, got it. But you've got young Caesarion here, who is the son of Cleopatra and the first Caesar, which places him as the son of two extremely powerful people. But, of course, his own power, I wonder whether it rested on legitimacy. They were not married. They were not in a relationship. So who was he? Who did he become?
0: Well, his status as Caesar's son was not acknowledged in Rome, but it wasn't not acknowledged either. Okay, so it's an open question. Of course, as history played out, there were many forces that would try to deny that this young man was Caesar's son. It doesn't wash. Cleopatra is known to history as somebody that had loose morals. She had relationships with two men, as far as I can tell.
1: How interesting.
0: Caesar and Marcus Antonius.
1: And how interesting, she was painted as loose morals, and yet we don't talk about the men as having loose morals.
0: Yes, well, yes. It's one of the things that HBO Rome got right, let us say, about Mark Antony, almost right. They forgot that he was perhaps into men as well as women. So that's absolutely the point, that she's a reigning queen with the son of the most powerful Roman until his death, and even powerful afterwards because of his name. His name, especially among the veteran troops, was really important. So he's not acknowledged. And there's this rumour that there was a law going around that was proposed, never was promulgated, never was passed, that any child of Caesar should be regarded as legitimate. Now, this was in the air around the time of Caesar's assassination, so we don't know what would have happened had he lived. He died. So much more importantly then, for understanding the action of Cleopatra, was Cleopatra herself. What's in it for her, not for Caesar? So she organised for Caesarion, and that's a nickname, and that means little Caesar, okay, the little guy. And it's a nickname given by the people of Alexandria, the capital, Cleopatra's capital.
1: So they very much acknowledged who his father was.
0: Absolutely, and his official name was Ptolemy Caesar. In fact, in the list of Ptolemies, he's Ptolemy 15 Caesar.
1: Ah, okay, so
0: that's
1: that
0: where the Caesar comes from. So
1: yes.
0: She, if he's not Caesar's son, he is. Legitimacy, I have always said, is a state of mind. Cleopatra didn't have to be married to Caesar for her to produce a legitimate heir in Egypt, which is where her locus of power is. Mm. And he is crowned pharaoh. We know this, okay? So, and his throne name, I have to read this out because it's so

0: complicated. The heir of the Saviour God, chosen by Tar, who brings forth the Ma'at of Ra, the living image of Amun. Now, that's what the title you get when you're Pharaoh. Cleopatra's names were the Great Lady of Perfection, Excellent in Counsel, the Great One, and the very image of her father, Lady of the Two Lands, the goddess who loves her father. She's got all of these titles. She's got the Horus. So that's a pharaonic symbol, but it's got the feminine symbol next to it. And so this will be her choice. It's not that we don't have female pharaohs. We do. But I think she chose not to be, but to invest her infant son as pharaoh, which gave her all the power while she could concentrate on being a significant and powerful female. And well, this is, we pass over this in history. We think it's not important, but I think for understanding Cleopatra, we have to understand that she chose to be the feminine queen when she might have made a different choice, because she could do that in Egypt and she might not have been able to do it in other parts of the ancient world.
1: Which is also true. And she also had a brother. And
0: she, got rid of him. he was got rid of somehow. We don't know about that. As soon as Caesarion is born, she doesn't need brothers.
1: Yes, yes, exactly right. In fact, she probably needs the brothers out of the way.
0: Yep, and she's got the son of the most powerful Roman in the most powerful empire
1: so
0: in the region.
1: We understand now their stylings in Egyptian terms.
0: Yes.
1: But let's go now to Rome.
0: Yes.
1: Okay, so you've got Caesarion potentially also an heir, an inheritor to the seat of power in Rome. But what actually happened?
0: Okay. It would have taken a fair bit for him to inherit from Caesar in a Roman context because he was not Roman. We wouldn't expect him to inherit Caesar's Roman property. The inheritor there was his great-nephew, the son of his niece, Attia, who married an Octavius. And so his family name is Octavius.
1: So this is the young Octavian that we sometimes hear about, but you don't like to call him that?
0: I won't call him that because it was never used in antiquity. He's never called that in the sources except sometimes by people who don't like him. He called himself, once this inheritance came his way, he took the name of the benefactor, Gaius Julius Caesar. He becomes Gaius Julius Caesar. Then, by Roman custom, he would become Gaius Julius Caesar Octavianus, an adjective that says his original family was the Octavius family. His sister is Octavia.
1: Okay.
0: So the sister's not adopted. She stays Octavia. Now, Octavian becomes a way of distinguishing this guy from Julius Caesar. But the point is, he didn't want to be distinguished from Julius Caesar. He took that name, and that's the name that the sources call him. So I use Caesar, and I use young Caesar if I think there's going to be any possible conflict or confusion.
1: Okay, so I think that's important for us to know.
0: Yes.
1: And when we are reading fictionalised accounts of this time, we'll sometimes see Octavian, but really you're thinking
0: about
1: him.
0: Oh, the grating voice of Elizabeth Taylor every time she talks about Octavian, as though this is kind of historically correct when it is just all wrong.
1: Okay, so that's our second disambiguation for the evening. You're listening to the voice of Catherine Welsh. She is Associate Professor at the University of Sydney, and we're actually exploring the life of Cleopatra, Queen of Egypt. So what did Cleopatra do after Caesar was assassinated? Because here she was in this locus of power, but then the person whom she has the direct connection with, who has she has the son with, is suddenly gone. Mm. That changes everything, doesn't it?
0: Mm-hmm. It does. So she immediately left and went back to Egypt. And this makes perfect sense. I don't think she had to run away. I don't think she had to flee, but she left.
1: But she hasn't lost her desire to seize power or influence power in Rome. She now turns to Mark Antony.
0: I think she had lost a lot of ground, if that was an ambition, and we're not sure that it was. At least at this time, I think her power still rests on making sure she's in control of Egypt,
1: okay,
0: which is why she goes straight back. If things are unstable, the area where you want to be is in Egypt. But as I said, we've got this very complicated 2 years. And if we can then jump down to the event that I mentioned in the quick version, to the Battle of Philippi, two battles, where first Mark Antony defeats Cassius, one of the assassins, and then Marcus Brutus. So he defeats both of them. And I say he because young Caesar was sick or called out of the camp or not there. So he is the great victor at the Battle of Philippi, which is then peddled as the avenging of Julius Caesar. And he's the senior man in all of this. Our young Caesar is still quite young and still not quite – he's powerful, but because he's joined forces with Mark Antony and with Marcus Lepidus and they've taken over the government as this board of three, he's powerful but not quite on the par of Mark Antony. He's the senior member of the team at this point. And Mark Antony takes control of the eastern part of the Roman Empire. And that had been the area where the assassins had had their major power base. So he has to work his way through all of those provinces and kingdoms that had supported the other side, get their oaths of loyalty, check out how much money they've got, rip them off as much as possible and preferably a bit more if he could because wars are expensive and he needed to pay the bills. And in doing this, he summons Cleopatra to Tarsus, which is in modern-day Turkey. And this is the famous barge scene where Cleopatra sails up the Kidness River in a barge, which is fitted out with all the decadence of a Ptolemaic procession. And she comes as the Queen of Egypt to meet Antony, who accepts her as an equal partner rather than, I mean, you know, he goes through, who did you support in the war? Why didn't you come and help us, you know, when we were fighting the assassins of Caesar, blah, blah. And she puts forward this idea that she did help, but her ships got lost in a storm and very sorry and all of this. But basically the outcome of that meeting is a partnership between the two of them, which means that she then goes back to Alexandria and he follows her there for the following winter. And he stays there for the winter. And the result of that is another two children because she has twins in 40 and she calls the twins Alexander and Cleopatra. So the twins are these iconic names, not Roman, but Ptolemaic, Alexandrian names for her children.
1: And, of course, they become, well, Alexander becomes very famous in his own
0: A different one, but he's named after that Alexander.
1: Ah, right,
0: he's called after Alexander the Great.
1: Okay.
0: That's so important.
1: Or Iskander the Destroyer, yeah. I suppose, yeah, depending on which side of the battle you're on. All right, yeah. So that's how she becomes involved with Mark Antony.
0: Yeah.
1: But again, Mark, of course, has his own life there in Rome as well. What happens with young Caesar and Mark Antony? And it gets very complicated at this point. Let's have a look at the young Caesar situation. Yes.
0: Okay. So this is why Antony and Cleopatra doesn't work. It's such a complicated history and Shakespeare tries to boil it down into this play that seems to go everywhere. But in 40, there's another war that breaks out in Italy and that's between young Caesar and Mark Antony's brother. And always in the background, you get the feeling that Mark Antony and young Caesar were going to come to blows, and 40 was one time when they almost did. So young Caesar eventually defeats Mark Antony's brother. His wife has to run away, Antony's wife, who's involved in all of this. His mother has to run away, which is why I picked up on your comment about Antony's mother was pretty formidable. Roman women were pretty formidable. So these two women have to run away. And in the meantime, Lucius Caesar is defeated and withdraws. But at this point, Antony's mother, goes to Sicily and the opposition that's centred on Sicily escorts the mother across to Mark Antony with the promise, with the idea that there might be a deal between opposition, people that were left over from the civil war, and Antony against young Caesar. It almost works. It almost works. And so Antony has to leave Alexandria. He has to get involved in this nasty situation in Italy. But just as Antony and young Caesar are really about to start hammering it out, there's a deal made. And as a result of that deal, Antony marries young Caesar's sister, Octavia.
2: Octavia.
0: And he stays married to her for 4 years. And he doesn't go back to Egypt for those 4 years. So the kids are born and grow up the first 4 to 5 years of their life without even a sighting of Marcus Antonius. He's elsewhere occupied, running the Roman Empire in the east, mostly from Athens, but also dealing with the politics of trying to manage this

0: relationship with young Caesar and all the other stuff that's going on that I won't bore you with right now.
1: And so what happens to Cleopatra at this time with her three children now?
0: She runs her kingdom. She runs her kingdom. Remember, her first job is reigning queen of Egypt. And this is where Shakespeare really betrays her, because he never depicts her as queen until the very last scene, which is why everyone loves that scene, which is straight from Plutarch. He depicts her as being totally and absolutely absorbed with what Antony is doing. She will have been concerned, but I think she had other things to do, like running her kingdom.
1: Mm. And so how did their paths cross again? This is not a fabulous period, is it?
0: Well, how their paths crossed was that Antony's never quite comfortable in this relationship with young Caesar. And again, another situation broke out that almost brought them to blows in 37. And that's patched up too with the assistance of Octavia. She's also formidable. She is absolutely her own person. And again, Shakespeare paints her as so vapid. She's really quite important. So it's stitched up and another treaty is drawn up. But as my friend Jeff Tatum points out in his biography of Mark Antony, very detailed, Octavia and Antony are never seen in the same room again. They stay married for many more years, but Jeff Tatum proposed that in making that treaty, Octavia made it clear that her loyalty rested far more with her brother than her husband. Mm-hmm. And Antony needed allies that separated him by this point from young Caesar, not joined him. So this is when the relationship with Cleopatra starts up again. He acknowledges the children by Cleopatra. They then have these extra names added of Helios, Alexander the Sun, and Selene, the moon. So they're given divine names. And remember, Cleopatra, as reigning queen, was considered a living goddess. So it's actually now his children are taking up this mantle.
1: Well, things devolve from here, don't
0: yes.
1: they? You end up with Antony in battle with young Caesar.
0: Yep.
1: And what happens to Cleopatra? Because our focus is on Cleopatra
0: yep.
1: in this. What happens there?
0: Let me add one more little bit of history in, because everyone leaves it out, following the Shakespeare script. In the middle was a massive invasion of Parthia. And without knowing about this, we don't understand how it all fell out.
1: Parthia, modern-day Greece, yes?
0: No, modern-day Iran.
1: Oh, right.
0: Modern-day Iran. So we're moving further east, the kingdom of Alexander. Okay, so this is the great feat of Alexander, was to defeat the Persian Empire and take over the area between, let's say, Syria and India, okay, and then down into Egypt as well. That's why we have Alexandria. It's named, he founded the city. So this world of Alexander is something that interests both Antony and Cleopatra. And she names her son Alexander. So a massive invasion, well, okay, massive number of troops, but a limited objective to just at least claim that he had conquered Parthia. But it all falls apart. He loses badly. Romans lose in Parthia, okay, and Antony was no exception. He lost in Parthia. The story has to turn to his heroic retreat from Parthia, but this could not mask the fact that he lost. And this left him devoid of resources, much weaker in reputation, and much more dependent on Cleopatra, because she's the one with the kingdom and the money. Egypt's still very rich. She's the one with the kingdom. And we suddenly see this Antony, who spends more time in Alexandria, who can be drawn as the person who's now completely under the power of Cleopatra. The great Roman that was is now the plaything of a foreign queen. All of this propaganda could be built up in Italy to finally turn public opinion against Marcus Antonius, and definitely by using the symbol of a foreign queen that might want to take over Rome. And all of these kinds of stories are generated precisely because Antony had been such a powerful figure in Italy and in the Roman Empire, and it worked.
1: And so what happened next?
0: Okay, so eventually it came to grief in Greece at Actium. September 2nd is the traditional date, 31 BC, so we've moved through a decade here. And what was probably meant to be a strategic retreat to get Antony and Cleopatra and their treasure out by sea from Actium, which is at the very end of the Ambracian Gulf. Young Caesar had his best general Agrippa lining up the ships around the other side, and they were trying to find a way through. And they did, but it looked like it was just them running away. They left the land army behind, so they lost their legions. They lost a whole lot of other people and retreated back to Alexandria. And then it's another year before young Caesar then invades Alexandria and defeats them at the Battle of Alexandria. He finally wins a battle on his own without relying on Agrippa. There was a rumour that Cleopatra had committed suicide, so Antony kills himself, tries to. The story is he's not quite dead when he turns up, and then they've, you know, all this scene which Shakespeare makes much of when she finally realises that, yes, he does really love her and all the rest of it, but the fact of the matter is he commits suicide. Mm. She does so, or is said to have done so, about 9 days later, and she's hiding out, they say, in her tomb, but the tomb was a fairly massive monument and we don't quite know what this looks like, but it seems like it wasn't hiding out in a tomb the way we would think of as hiding out in a tomb.
1: No. Okay, so that picture is important in our minds. Mm. Now we come to the point where she is working in a very Shakespearean way in some ways towards her end. She doesn't know that at this point. What happens there in her tomb? She gets some communication out to Antony. Take us through these last moments. Very dramatic.
0: It's really dramatic. Let's go through the Plutarch version, which Shakespeare quite magnificently picks up on. So the Plutarch version is Antony and Cleopatra hadn't had much to do with each other in that last year. They weren't the best of friends. But when the battle happened, Antony is part of it and he doesn't quite kill himself, and there is a scene of great reconciliation between them. The other part of the story is that Cleopatra is said to have met with young Caesar and begged not so much for her life but for the life of her son, Pharaoh Ptolemy Caesar, and her children. And this was not unusual. If a king or a monarch was defeated by Rome, usually we have many accounts of them putting their throne on the ground and asking the Roman in charge, whether emperor or not, to put it back on them. So in other words, they would then rule by permission. And this is what this is clearly what she would have done. This was custom. Hmm. It's depicted by our very pro-young Caesar sources as her flaunting herself as if she wants to start a relationship with him now, because why not? He's the next in line. But we don't have to take it that way if we don't want to. So there's all these stories that lead up to the big death scene when, according to our accounts, particularly Plutarch, she smuggles in some asps in a basket of figs and then somehow manipulates the asps so that they might bite not just her, but there's enough poison to go around with her two women. They're called serving women. They were probably advisors. They were yes, very important people in her court, Charmion and Arras, and Iras, and they are there with her at the time. So the three women, two of them, one's dead, Cleopatra's dead, and just so that someone has a speaking part, because Plutarch was right up there with Grand Opera, Charmion is still alive, and someone says, "Is this well done, Charmion?" And she replies, "It is done for a queen and the daughter of so many kings." That's in Plutarch, and of course Shakespeare can't resist that. He takes that straight out, drag and drop, and puts it in.
1: We do like a good bit of drama, don't we?
0: Absolutely.
1: But really, how realistic do you think it is that this woman, these women, committed suicide?
0: Well, they possibly committed suicide. We don't know. The asp thing is apparently harder to do than you would think.
1: Yeah,
0: okay, that you can't require them to bite on call.
1: No, we're not exactly prey for snakes, you know. They're not going to eat us, so they only bite in extreme defence.
0: That's right. But it was the story that was peddled at Rome. We have descriptions of the triumph over Egypt in which there was a painting of Cleopatra holding snakes. It's been irresistible to artists ever since. It's irresistible to movie makers. It's irresistible to novelists. It ties in with the cobra, Cleopatra's royal crown. We think figured three cobras, and So it ties in with the whole idea of the iconography of Egypt.
1: It's a symbolism thing,
0: yeah,
1: isn't it?
0: But it's highly unlikely that it was.

0: That was true. Now, the big question then is, does she poison herself?
1: Or who killed her?
0: Or does young Caesar have it done so that he doesn't have the embarrassment of having a woman in his triumph back in Rome? Everyone, his story is that he wanted to preserve her for a triumph, but females in triumphal processions didn't go down that well. And so to be able to claim that she killed herself at the asps was possibly even more useful to him than alive Cleopatra, which could have gone either way.
1: So this remains ripe for speculation for all the reasons
0: absolutely,
1: that you've
0: yes.
1: said. So let's finish up now by saying she's clearly left a huge impact on us culturally
0: yes.
1: as well as historically.
0: Yep.
1: How might we understand Cleopatra today as a woman, if we were to sum it up, as
0: yes.
1: a woman, as a ruler?
0: Okay, not a victim. Not a victim, and neither was Mark Antony. They played for high stakes and they lost. So get rid of the victim idea. This was a very powerful female running her life as best she could. She came from a nasty family of horrible people, and she was not above being horrible. That went with the territory of being queen. Powerful because you could be a powerful woman in Egypt in different ways from other parts of the ancient world. Powerful in her own image creation. So a lot of the things that were perverted by propaganda started with her. Started with her, the Isis imagery, the mother imagery, the fertility imagery. She had another child, so she had three children with Marcus Antonius and one by Caesar, four children, all of whom lived, apart from, of course, young Caesar. Little Caesar could not be allowed to live because young Caesar said something like, you can't have too many Caesars. That's why naming him Caesar is important. Caesarion probably was executed at the end of August, and soon after that, young Caesar had himself crowned pharaoh
1: yes.
0: because you couldn't be pharaoh while another pharaoh was alive.
1: Indeed.
0: So he was the one that was killed, whereas the other children of Marcus Antonius and Cleopatra were allowed to live.
1: But we understand yes. Cleopatra as having made a very deliberate tilt
0: yes.
1: and having got very, very far indeed.
0: Yes.
1: But
0: yes.
1: as often happens with great figures in great dramatic environments,
0: she lost.
1: And somebody has to lose.
0: She lost and left a legacy because of the power of the, well, first of all, the power of the pharaonic tradition was already fairly magnificent. But the power of having to explain, it's all part of the story of having to explain how Rome itself got from participatory government down to one dominated by one person. It's all part of that. She was famous also in the East in her own right, and we picked up various stories from Eastern texts about her as the last reigning queen of the successor kingdoms of Alexander the Great. And that's what Plutarch loved about her.
1: And I think exactly seeing those stories from the Eastern perspective is a whole other thing, and one perhaps we can pick up in the future. Well, Catherine, thank you so much for describing for us today this incredible person who was alive at an incredible time, and for helping us to remember a history which I think has echoed down through the eras and continues to be relevant in many ways for us today. Thank you so much.
0: Thanks for having me.
1: Catherine Welsh, Associate Professor at the University of Sydney, and her expertise is in Roman Republican and early imperial period history.
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7: Here's Alex Lloyd with a song called Amazing.

0: time to hear some stories from around this big country of ours. So to do the honours, Callie Buchanan, familiar voice to you. She is the presenter of the Queensland Country Hour and she drops into nightlife from time to time as well. Hello there, Callie.
1: Hello. I do sometimes think I should be the Queensland Country Hour night owl when I drop into nightlife.
0: So what's going on in Queensland this week? Big anniversary for the ECA.
1: Massive, massive week for the ECA. Of course, the ECA is what Queenslanders affectionately call our royal show, the Royal Queensland Show, the exhibition, hence ECA. 150 years of ECA, which is an incredible achievement. When you consider that the ECA started in 1876, Queensland was just 15 years old. And yeah, so, you know, the idea was to showcase the young state's growing agriculture industry. And of course, we are a powerhouse of farming now and the biggest beef producer in the country. And it was supposed to be a neutral ground for breeders to show their wares when it came to their animals. It's one of the few royal shows, I think, where you'll find sugarcane on display. But it is a wonderful event and it's celebrating 150 years. And Andrea, how's your French? Are you any good at French?
0: No, it's a bit rubbish, really. I mean, I could sort of do the bonjour and that's about it.
1: So every year the ECA chooses a feature cattle breed. And this year it is a very popular, in fact, the most popular breed in France and a very popular one in Australia as well. And I'll let some of the breeders from around the world pronounce its name for you.
2: Charley.
3: Charbray.
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23: Charolais en français.
1: Charolais en français. The Charolais is the feature breed at the ECA. Or you heard there too, Charbray, which is the Charolais Brahman cross. It's very popular in Queensland.
0: Not the only thing, of course, that you're dealing with. How are the breeders that you see at the ECA dealing with, and when I say breeders, I mean I'm talking about the bird breeders. How are they dealing with the bird flu going on at the moment?
1: Well, yes, one of the favourite exhibitions at any ag show, whether it's a little country town or the royal show, is always the poultry pavilion. Mm. And poultry pavilions have had, you know, bird flu scares before. They've been through a fair number of biosecurity scares. And so they're well practiced at working to keep things clean in the poultry pavilion. And I guess to give a sense, you know, we haven't had as much pressure from bird flu yet in Queensland as some of the southern states, but there is a sense of anticipation that it is something that will reach us eventually and potentially spread, and protecting those poultry industries is a critical concern. So the ECA, which is run by the RNA, has been working closely with our Department of Primary Industries on biosecurity. There's a heightened level of engagement. The practices are pretty similar though. And despite the threat of bird flu, this year at the ECA, there's a record number of entries. So 2,145 entries in the poultry pavilion. Now that takes in, you know, your standard chook, but also bird breeders, waterfowl. Basically, if it's got feathers, it's probably represented in the poultry pavilion. And the Honorary Council Steward of the ECA Poultry, Bird, Egg and Pigeon Committee says that it's a generational passion for exhibitors.
24: Well, that's what poultry's about. I mean, we're three generations and I've got a grandson who'll be the fourth. And that's the uniqueness of poultry. It can really, it can connect with kids. Kids actually connect with rather than bigger animals. And you can also, same with birds, you can keep them in the backyard, but you can't have a cow or a horse living in barns. We have 45 major awards, all in memory of all the old greats who laid the foundation stone for the show, including my mum and dad. And we all come here to get our name on the honour board. And that's really quite precious. We're the only royal show in Australia, apart from Hobart, that we actually have an honour board. And, my family's been privileged to be on the honour board something like 19 times.
1: Owen Glover, family represented on the poultry honour board 19 times, and he referred there to ECA tragics. It's a very common phrase this time of year in Queensland. Quite a few of us are ecotragics.
0: 19 times, though, I think he's actually got his return on his investment of time and breeding for sure. Good on
1: him. Definitely.
0: Well, let's look now at rural supply lines. And look, I've got to admit that even today when I go to the supermarket, sometimes I just take for granted that the thing I want is going to be there on the shelves. And the reality is that it's actually quite a complicated range of steps to get from the farm to my plate. Now, this is about to be disrupted potentially for some growers, some milk growers in Queensland. Tell us more about that.
1: Well, yeah, it's a really interesting conundrum, I think, the dairy industry, because, you know, supermarkets will refer to it as a loss leader. They put it up the back of the shop because they know that daily people are coming in to get it. And you'd think if you understand the basics of economics that that's a pretty strong demand, which would mean that there would be a reason to supply. But one dairy family who've been in the business for 80 years, they're into their third and hopefully one day fourth generation of dairying, the Rosinskis in southeast Queensland. We're told in June that their 600 brown Swiss cows who were supplying milk and had done for 10 years to an independent dairy processor, Mullaney Dairies, that their milk was no longer required, that their contract would not be renewed. And it's come as a real blow to that family who've spent a lot of time supporting the industry and building up that herd of 600 Swiss Browns. And Jason Rosinski, who is the, I guess, the patriarch of the third generation and the current patriarch, explains just how shocked he was to learn that his processor would no longer take his milk.
2: We were quite shocked as we'd just celebrated 80 years of continuous dairy farming and 10 years with Mullaney Dairies. So a little bit of a shock in the week that we celebrated our 80 years to get given that notice. So normally wouldn't be a problem. You'd ring around some other processors and get pricings and pick which one best suited your farm. We did that and we've gone around and everybody said their books are closed and there's no room to take our farm. So over the last 6-7 weeks, we've been working with government and East Oz Milk and a few people behind the scenes to try and get these processes to see sense, and they haven't done so at this point in time. Here we are, I'm mid-40s, third generation, celebrating 80 years, got the fourth generation coming on, and the processes in Queensland are saying that's not what we want. Not a real good advertisement for young people coming in the industry and taking over farms going forward. It's just mind-blowing to think that we do a really good job with our milk, high quality, great animal welfare, all the rest of it, and we can't find a home for our milk.
1: Jason Rosinski, whose dairy farm is in the Mary Valley around Imbull in southeast Queensland.
0: And it really is tough for him individually, but do you have any sense of what's causing the disruption that potentially could be wider than just him?

0: and his family?
1: It's a really interesting issue. So his family supplies about 3 million litres of milk a year. And in Queensland, about 50% of the milk that we drink is imported from southern states. So that's about 250 to 300 million litres is estimated to be what we consume from other states, where the milk price is worked out differently. So Victorian dairy farmers and some New South Wales dairy farmers can get paid more for their milk if they send it to Queensland because of the way the pricing structures work. And so that has displaced a lot of Queensland milk. There's also some changes happening structurally because there is a brand from Woolworths called Farmer's Own that has about 11 dairies that they use that is being phased out by Woolworths. Now, those dairy farmers are also looking for a new place to find for their milk. So there's a bit of competition for a processor. And the other part is that there is a historic milk factory. Lactalis, the French producer, owns it now in Brisbane, that they've announced that particular factory is being sold as well. So the milk that would have been processed there has got to go somewhere else too. So it is a bit of a disrupted market at the moment. And Mullaney Dairy's co-owner, Ross Hopper, says the decision to not take, to not renew the Rozinski's contract was a business decision in an oversupplied market.
2: It's been good. There's no dramas, but it is business. And this year we've got too much milk, and economy-wise, and it's just the way it's landed that we've had to reduce our oversupply that we've got at the moment. And it's just economics. Yeah, we don't want to go down in a heap. Otherwise, there'd be more farmers, disrupted if we don't do it the right way, all round.
1: Mullaney Dairy's co-owner Ross Hopper.
0: It really is a bind, isn't it? Because wholesalers and retailers have to move where the customers are moving, and they have to be responsive. It's a real thing.
1: Well, and there's oversupply this year, and it makes sense for a processor who's dealing with excess milk to pull back on what they take. But the reality is that if this 600 head herd disappears, it doesn't come back next year. It's not a crop. You can't replant it.
0: It is one of those things that we refer to as a wicked problem for sure. You're listening to Kelly Buchanan. She's joining us from the Queensland Country Hour. If you're in Queensland, you'll know her voice because you'll hear it. She presents the show. So last story from you this evening, and it's another anniversary. I didn't realise that this year was 30 years of us growing genetically modified cotton in Australia. It was really controversial. I can remember how difficult it was. How is it looking in the rear vision mirror?
1: It's really interesting because it was the first genetically modified crop ever planted in Australia, and the controversy around GMOs has not gone away. Particularly in food crops, there's a lot of concern. There are very few GMO crops in Australia. Canola is one, and there's work being done in things like bananas at the moment to prevent disease. But even 30 years ago, the introduction of GM cotton, or as the industry calls it, BT cotton, was deeply controversial. But I guess the other end of that argument was the reasons that they were bringing it in, which were also controversial. Now, 30 years on, and 99% of the crop grown in Australia is genetically modified. That change has been credited with reducing pesticide use in the industry by 95% and water use by 50%. Ooh. And these are figures that come from the CSIRO, which breeds the vast majority of cotton varieties in Australia in collaboration with industry, which is a program that came out of another wicked problem, which was the growing resistance to chemicals, pesticides in particular, to overcome some of the most destructive pests for the industry. And agronomist Tony May was around at the time. He's now their head of crop protection at Bayer, which is a company that breeds a lot of these new GM varieties in conjunction with the CSIRO. And I'll let him describe what it was like to be a cotton farmer and an agronomist in the industry before genetically modified cotton was introduced.
3: Yeah, it was just, it was like a battleground, really. So every day the role of farmers and agronomists were out there trying to control the insects. And at the time, I think the Heliothus was winning. So lots of crop damage, lots of sprays, lots of expense, and it really was getting almost to the point where it wasn't viable. So really the biotech came at exactly the right time the industry needed.
1: Now, Andrea, when

0: He says lots of sprays. He's talking 15 to 20 times a day. Oh. And it was one of the major controversies was that that chemical residue was ending up in waterways and cattle were drinking that water. And there were cases where those chemical residues were found in meat. And it was a huge problem. And the big issue for the industry was how to beat the insect without recreating the resistance problem. And that's where genetic modification came in.
1: And so has that actually stuck? Because pests and other things that plague us are pretty good at adapting. Are we seeing that there is a resistance rising to the genetic modification that's gone on amongst pests? Or is it still the dream?
0: I think that is exactly the question that the industry asks itself constantly. And, you know, we've had lots of stories around chemical, both herbicide and pesticide resistance in lots of different crops that don't use GMO. And whilst the introduction of this particular, these varieties might seem like a victory over pests, what they actually did was beat resistance. And they did that in very scientific ways. But it was a whole of industry effort, and they're very structured about how they roll out new varieties so that they could control the development of that resistance. And it's something that they still have very much in the forefronts of their minds as they develop new varieties. And Dr. Michael Robertson is the Director of Agriculture and Food at the CSIRO. And he talks about the ways that they go about doing this development that keeps them ahead of that issue of resistance.
2: There is a well-established procedure we have around introgressing these biotech traits into the germplasm. So provided we have enough notice and have the pipeline mapped out in time, we can do the work. It's not high-risk work. It's complicated work, particularly the more traits you add into the so-called stack, as we call it. So if you're adding a second gene, a herbicide tolerance gene, maybe something else that might manage another insect pest, that makes it a more complicated job, but it's certainly a very doable job because we effectively have a recipe we follow. Meantime, we're actually improving the background genetic performance of the varieties themselves, right, so that they're continuing to yield highly, have high quality fibre and so on.
0: It's an extraordinary story of collaboration and, I think, constant vigilance.
1: And what about some of those other fears at the time? I remember people talking about cross-contamination of genetically modified crops with ungenetically modified crops. Less of an issue, I think, with cotton, although organic cotton is a thing than maybe with food crops. But have those fears come to pass, do you think, or not?
0: It's not that there haven't been cases. There absolutely have been, and in the early days too. There is organic cotton grown in Australia, and so that is something that people are vigilant about. When they do things like planting and harvesting and those risky activities that might see, say, something pick up on the wind and spread, they do that really strategically around things like the weather, like managing spray drift. But that's also part of the process, because as much as those organic growers don't want GMO infiltrating their crop, if the GMO were to leave the farms it's supposed to be on, that's where your resistance risk rises as well. So it is part of the whole program to keep that inside the boundary as well. And there's lots of new and exciting pests that are coming into the country all the time because insects have wings. And so it's a constant piece of vigilance. And I guess that's what the industry is reflecting on after three decades of this technology.
1: What an interesting series of stories you've had us reflecting on this evening. Thank you so much, Kelly, for updating us this evening on Nightlife.
0: Unashamedly parochial this week. but it was my pleasure.
1: Well, you know, if we don't love Queensland, we're not Australians, are we? So true. Kelly Buchanan, who from the Queensland Country Hour, thank you so much for joining Nightlife.
0: Thank you.
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1: We're coming up to the news very soon. Coming to you, I'll be bringing it. But after that, you know what time it is. It's going to be time for the history quiz. So why not call now? 1300 800 222 is the number. And I'm looking forward to quizzing you after the news.
5: ABC News with Andrew Kaloupas. Melbourne gangland boss Fadi Hadara has been shot outside his home in the city's inner west. Multiple police and underworld sources have told the ABC that Hadara was ambushed outside

0: his Altona North home late Sunday evening. His condition remains unclear. 48-year-old Hadara is the head of his eponymous crime clan, which has long-term rivals, which has been long-term rivals of jailed tobacco kingpin Kazim Hamad and his gang known as the Commission. The Hadara clan has long been suspected of being involved in Victoria's illicit tobacco trade. Police investigating the tobacco wars last year dropped multiple gun possession and handling stolen goods charges against Fadi Hadara. At least six people have been killed across Russia as Ukraine launched hundreds of drones in one of its largest aerial attacks of the war. Here's Nick Parmeter.
1: Massive explosions on the outskirts of Moscow as part of a large-scale drone assault from Ukraine. Russia's Ministry of Defense says it shot down more than 800 drones in the overnight attack, with three-quarters of those targeting the Moscow region. Ukraine has stepped up its attacks on Russia this year, with long-range missiles and swarms of drones targeting military industries and energy facilities. It's brought the war closer to home for the Russian public nearly 4.5 years into its full-scale invasion. Meanwhile, Ukraine has also come under Russian attack, with drone strikes destroying homes and torching Kyiv's landmark book market.
0: More than 50 people are now known to have been killed and about 5,000 have been displaced on Indonesia's Flores Island after an earthquake hit the region, followed by hundreds of aftershocks. More from the BBC's Jonathan Head.
2: In towns across Flores, patients are lying in beds that have been moved outside hospitals, now too badly damaged by the earthquake to use. Thousands of residents, unnerved by dozens of aftershocks, are still sleeping out in the open on the higher grounds they fled to for fear of tsunamis. Hundreds of buildings have collapsed, and many of those still standing are uninhabitable. Search and rescue teams have now managed to reach communities close to the epicenter, where mountain roads had been blocked by landslides and where there are victims still trapped under rubble.
0: New South Wales has become the first jurisdiction to sign up to a national gun buyback scheme that was promised in the wake of the Bondi terrorist attack last year. It's expected to bring in more than 250,000 weapons from New South Wales gun owners. Here's Nick Dole.
3: The New South Wales Parliament's already passed laws limiting licence holders to 4 guns each. Primary producers and sporting shooters will be allowed 10. From November, weapons over that cap can be handed in as part of a buyback jointly funded by the state and the Commonwealth. Owners will get up to $1,000 apiece for certain guns, and from next year they can apply for up to $10,000 compensation for higher value firearms.
4: There are more than 4 million firearms in Australia, more than at the time of the Port Arthur massacre. So while the issue of buybacks will galvanise the Coalition and One Nation, it's a debate Labor says it's ready for.
3: The buyback's expected to cost hundreds of millions of dollars, but the Prime Minister says the cost of inaction could be far greater.
0: The ABC's documentary series The Assembly has won its first Logie for the best factual or documentary program at the 66th iteration of the awards in Sydney. The program follows Lee Sales as she mentors autistic journalism students who interview well-known Australian personalities with no questions off limits. She's expressed her gratitude for the program's support from viewers.
5: To the celebrities who trust us and come in and do a two-hour interview where anything can be asked of them, and also to the public who have just gotten so behind this show. People stop me all the time to talk about it and that say how much they appreciate the representation of the autistic community. So thank you very much.
0: In men's cricket, Bangladesh has defeated Australia in a home test for the first time with a 9-wicket win in the first test at Darwin. The victory inside 4 days was a huge upset for the 9th-ranked Bangladesh side against the full-strength Australia. Steve Smith is hoping the shock result is a one-off.
6: Yeah, I mean, I hope it's one bad week. We're the number one team for a reason. We've played really good, consistent cricket over a long period of time. And, yeah, this week was a bit of a blip. And, you know, we got outplayed. They played really nicely. So you've got to give credit to Bangladesh.
0: The second test is being played in Mackay. You're up to date with the latest from ABC News.

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2: Indeed, it is I joining you for Nightlife History Quiz tonight. Looking forward to your company. Well, I'm going to be looking forward to your company when you

0: call, you know that I don't have any company unless you get on the phone. The number to call right now is 1300 800 222. And if you'd like to play along on the text line, you are welcome to do so. The number for that is 0467 922 702. But you know, of course, that you can't actually win the quiz unless you're on the phone. And we do send you a badge of honour for your fridge. It's a nice thing that only goes to people who win the quiz. So if you go to someone's house and they've got a little magnet on the fridge that says, "I won the nightlife quiz," you know that they won the nightlife quiz. We don't just give them away to anybody, only to the winners. So you need to be in it to win it. The number to call right now, 1300 800 222. I've got some really terrific questions tonight. The theme for tonight's history quiz is stone, because there's a lot of stone in history when you think about it. So give us a call. 1300 800 222 is the number.
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2: The question and answer program everyone enjoys.
3: I would say yes.
4: That's right.
3: That's right.
5: Here are the questions.
0: Indeed, here are the questions. They all have something to do with stone. Call up on 1300 800 222. Have a yarn to Lockie. Lockie's working the phones this evening. And you know what he's like. He's a genial bloke and you get to say hi and have a little chat to him before you get to have a chat with me. 1300 800 222 is the number to call. Well, I wonder who my first victim might be. Hello there to you, Phil at Bendigo. How are things?
6: Not too bad, thanks. Yep, I'm good.
0: Good to hear. How was your day? How was your weekend? Did you get up to much?
6: Yeah, we had a bit of a fundraiser for the Columbian earthquake, because there's a bit of a Columbian community here in Bendigo. So it was a sausage sizzle and a few things like that. So
0: oh,
6: it was a nice blue sunny day as well.
0: Oh, so you had a good day for it. Well, thank you for doing the fundraising for people who really need it. And I didn't know that about the Columbian community in Bendigo. So I hope it was really successful today.
6: Thank you.
0: Good luck. All right, you ready to play?
6: Yep, when you said stone, I thought, okay, that's a bit unusual, but we'll see how we go. Yeah.
0: Indeed. Question number one. How many scripts are inscribed on the Rosetta Stone?
6: How many
0: scripts? Yes. So, how many kinds of writing are on the Rosetta Stone?
6: Very
0: famous stone, the Rosetta Stone.
6: Yeah, I remember that from high school, but that's about 100 years ago. So,
0: surely not.
6: I do have a PhD in Latin American history, but that won't do me much good. Although I remember reading something about it not that long ago, but I think when I was in a plane, actually. I probably unfortunately need to give just do a guess and say seven.
0: Seven?
6: Just a guess, unfortunately.
0: There's nothing wrong with a guess. I appreciate the bravery with which people give guesses. Sorry. No, it's not seven, Phil. Thank you very much for playing.
6: No worries. Thank you.
0: Bye-bye. 1300 800 222. Now, Phil aimed a little high there with seven. I'm here to help. It's a Sunday evening. We all need a little bit of help, don't we? Hello there, Linda from Frankston.
7: Hi, how are you?
0: Going well, thank you, Linda. What did you do for your weekend?
7: I did some fundraising for the AFL this afternoon and went to see Carlton draw with the Bulldogs. But we're in the finals. Yay!
0: Yes, fine, good for you. Sorry, it's been a very bad season for Richmond, for those of you who are AFL players and AFL fans and you play along, of course. That's very interesting. Two out of two so far have done some fundraising this weekend, which I think says something about the nightlife family, is that you actually all do care about what's going on in the world and about each other, and you actually want to help. So well done, you. That's a really nice thing. All right, we're on question number one, and we're looking at the Rosetta Stone. How many scripts will you find inscribed on the Rosetta Stone?
7: I reckon there's two, because there's the hieroglyphs, and they could only, when they found it, they could decipher it because

0: triple two is the number to call. Here's Lockie from Gawler. Hello, Lockie.
1: Hello, how are you?
0: Going all right, thank you. You're driving this evening?
1: Yes, driving on the Eyre Peninsula in South Australia.
0: Yeah, okay. Be very careful. It's dark out there, but hopefully the nightlife program and the quiz are keeping you company all round. Very good. All right, so the theme this evening is stone, and we're talking about the Rosetta Stone. How many scripts are inscribed on the Rosetta Stone? Phil said seven. That was incorrect. He pitched too highly. Linda said two. Well, I've said script, so there has to be at least two, but that's not correct either. What do you think?
1: I'll say three.
0: Three is correct. Well done. There are three scripts on the Rosetta Stone. Can you name one of those three scripts?
1: Hebrew?
0: Hebrew is not one of them. Good guess, though, but no dice today. Thanks for playing, Lockie.
1: Thank you.
0: Bye. 1300 800 222. Oh, let's see who was listening a little bit earlier. David's at the Central Coast. Hello there, David.
2: Hi there.
0: Good to have you along. Have you ever rung the quiz before?
2: I've rung the other quiz, the 7 o'clock quiz.
0: Oh, you've rung that one. So the evening show where you are.
2: That's right. This is way past my bedtime.
0: Well, I'm glad that you're up and enjoying this one. So if you're a first-time caller to the Nightlife quiz, I have to say thank you for being a first-time caller. Well done, you. Glad that you're here. All right, so focusing on the Rosetta Stone, it has three scripts inscribed on it. So it was used actually as a translation tool for modern-day scholars to understand ancient languages. Can you name one of the three scripts on that stone?
2: Well, there was Egyptian hieroglyphs, there was Greek, and there was cuneiform.
0: You know what? I only needed one and you got two. Ancient Egyptian hieroglyphs and Greek, ancient Greek. You're right. The third one was actually Egyptian Demotic script. But, you know, I only needed one, so congratulations to you. Well done. Question three. How long, this is a multiple choice question, how long is the Great Wall of China in kilometres? Was it A, or is it A, 1,196 kilometres, 11,196 kilometres, or 21,196 kilometres?
2: I'll go 11.
0: You'll go 11. I'm sorry to say 11 is not correct. Thanks for playing tonight, David.
2: Pleasure.
0: Bye-bye. Yeah. Thanks. 1300 800 222. We've got a bit of room for you on the board if you'd like to call in. Hello, David at Mount Kohler. Nice to speak to you.
3: Oh, hello. How are you going?
0: Going very well, thank you. I always enjoy the quiz. It's nice to have a chat with you. And, you know, I might not otherwise get a chance to say hi. This is where we get to speak to each other, which I really enjoy. Tonight's theme is stone. And we're looking at the Great Wall of China. How long is it in kilometres? Multiple choice. Is it A, 1,196 kilometres, or C, 21,196 kilometres?
3: Hmm. 21,000 seems a bit long. I'll go with A.
0: You'll go with A, will you? Sorry, David. Going to have to say see you later tonight. Bye. 1300 800 222 if you'd like to play the quiz tonight. David's just given you a bit of an advantage, I think. That would be you, Patty, who has the advantage. Hello. Hang on, Patty. Are you there?
4: Yeah, Patty, the truckie's here, mate.
0: There you are. Very good. Where are you this evening?
4: Up in southeast Queensland, right?
0: Yeah, whereabouts in southeast Queensland? Up around Toowoomba or further west?
4: Yeah, the humidity and the atmosphere, the whole thing's happened.
0: Oh, right down there at the Tweed, huh?
4: No, Toowoomba.
0: Toowoomba. Okay, that's where you are. Good-o. So how long is the Great Wall of China in kilometres? Is it C, 21,196 kilometres?
4: It's about 20-odd thousand Ks, mate, so I was always going to go for that.
0: No, well done. And I'm glad that you knew, actually, because you did get a bit of a free kick there, so I'm glad that you knew. Wonderful, thank you. All right, question four. Can you name two of the four US presidents carved into Mount Rushmore?
4: George.

0: George Washington and
1: yes,
0: Abraham Lincoln.
1: Yes, you are correct. George Washington and Abraham Lincoln. Would you happen to know the other two, just out of interest?
0: Let's say Donald Trump and bloody Ronald Reagan.
1: Oh, that's very funny. No, it wasn't them, of course. No, you know it, and I know it. The other two are Thomas Jefferson and Theodore Roosevelt, so there you go. But you got that right. George Washington and Abraham Lincoln are definitely there on Mount Rushmore. Question five. The great stone Moai sculptures are found where?
0: The great stone what?
1: Moai, M-O-A-I, Moai sculptures.
0: I tell you what, I've got no idea, but one thing I'd like to say before I just pass it on to the next person is that the stuff earlier on before you come on board, and there was something to do with Speak Up Australia or something.
1: Mm.
0: It was the First Nations people sort of putting their point across this, that, and the other. That was almost white person hate speech, but look, it's, and I'm a loving Australian person.
1: Mm.
0: I think, crikey, eighth generation Australian.
1: Mm.
0: But yeah, that sort of rhetoric, it didn't, and sort of harping on the voice and that with the referendum last year.
1: Yeah, I got it from you, Patty. Thank you. And thanks for calling in this evening. Thanks, mate. See ya. Thanks. 1300 800 222 is the number to call. Quite a few on the text line have this correct, including Susan in Hobart, Morgan, Grover from Ocean Grove. You are correct as well, as are you, Robin. You all have this current question correct. Well done. And Lynn, the Queenslander, got Mount Rushmore correct as well. But we've moved on to question five, and we're talking about the great stone Moai structures. Now, I've got some room on the board if you'd like to call. 1300 800 222. Hugh is at Darlington Point in South Australia. Hello there, Hugh.
2: Hi, g'day. How you going?
1: Good, thank you. Are you driving at the moment too?
2: Yeah, I am driving, yeah.
1: Glad to be keeping you awake.
2: Well done, thank you.
1: Good.
2: I'm going to go with Easter Island.
1: Easter Island is correct, also known by locals as Rapa Nui. That's what they call it. Easter Island is a name that that was given to it by Westerners who came through on their boats. So they were apparently carved by sort of between about 1400 and 1650, and there is about 1,000 of them across the island.
2: Wow.
1: I know, those big heads, right? Have you ever seen an Easter Island head in the flesh?
2: Only in pictures.
1: Yeah, no, I actually saw one in a museum. They're huge, really, really big. So there you go. All right. Jeez, I'd like to go there one day. One day, right, Hugh?
2: You'll get there if you want to.
1: Yeah, do my best, hey? All right, question number six. What famous and controversial diamond, with the first verifiable record of it being in about the 1740s, has a name that translates as Mountain of Light?
2: Oh, gee.
1: One of those famous diamonds that we used to hear about a bit back in the day. Remember, people used to talk about them?
2: Hmm. Mountain of Light.
1: Mountain of Light.
2: I might have to pass that on to someone else, I think.
1: Yeah, it's actually part of the British Crown Jewels now. I wonder if that helps you out.
2: No, not from here, not from Darlington Point.
1: Never mind. It's been nice to have a chat with you this evening, Hugh. Thank you.
2: Good on you.
1: Ta-da. See ya. 1300 800 222. We've got some room on the phone board for you, so how about you ring up and let's have a bit of a chat, shall we? Matt's on the line from Moorabbin in Victoria. G'day there, Matt.
3: Good evening.
1: Got quite a few of you on the phone. Isn't that nice in the car? Great to hear you. All right. So drive carefully, won't you, at Moorabbin? You might see a few roos out there. Okay. Maybe.
3: Too cold for roos.
1: Yeah, they've got a fur coat and you don't, so they could be out there. Okay. All right, Matt, listen. Okay, focus. Tell me, what famous and controversial diamond has a name that translates as Mountain of Light?
3: Diamond?
1: It is the Koh-i-Noor diamond. Very well done. It's now part of the British Crown Jewels. Unfortunately, the people who they think that the diamond came from, the people of India, have been asking for it back, as well as the governments of Iran, Pakistan and Afghanistan, who all claim ownership of the diamond. So I think it's going to stay with the Crown Jewels for a bit longer at this point. But there you go. Question 7. The Great Sphinx of Giza is made from what kind of stone?
3: Volcanic?
1: No, I need a specific kind of stone, unfortunately, so I'm not going to take volcanic from you, but thank you very much.
3: Not a problem. Thank you.
1: Bye. Although it isn't volcanic, as it turns out, so if I remember my stone varieties correctly, so hopefully that might help you out. Now, Jeff is on the line from Perth. Hi, Jeff.
4: Good evening. How are you?
1: Going very well, thank you. Have you ever called the nightlife quiz before?
4: No.
1: That makes you a first-time caller. Welcome to nightlife, Jeff. Really good to hear you.
4: Thank you.
1: Good. We're up to question 7 in the quiz so far. The Great Sphinx of Giza is made from what kind of stone?
4: Sandstone.
1: Close, but I can't give it to you. It's not what I've got written here, unfortunately.
4: Okay, type of limestone.
1: Yeah, it is. Well, look, you know, I'm sort of going sandstone, limestone, they're very similar. It's a kind of limestone. I'm actually going to give that one to you, I think, because you are a first-time caller this time only, Jeff, just this time. How's that?
4: Very good.
1: Limestone it is. Question 8. What year was the foundation stone laid for the Sydney Harbour Bridge, marking when construction began?
4: 1932.
1: I'm sorry, I can't give that one to you. No, that was not when the construction was begun, Jeff. But thank you for playing tonight. You see what I did there? Yeah. We'll catch you around another time. Call again, won't you?
4: Thank you.
1: Thank you. Bye-bye. 1300 800 222. That's the number to call if you'd like to play. Now, lots of you on the text line, I can see, knew the answer to the limestone and the sand, well, which is sandstone, kind of limestone, for the Great Sphinx of Giza. Now, I think you should actually call. See, people like you, Alan in Cumnock and Diana from Woodanilling, I think you should be ringing up. Let's see, Shane at Engadine knew that it was the Koh-i-Noor diamond. Shane, give us a call, won't you? I've got plenty of lines free. Why don't you do that? Hello there, Rosa, down on the corner. It's nice to see you. You're always welcome to call as well. Amanda from Newcastle High, good to see you too. So what do you think? What was the year that the foundation stone was laid for the Sydney Harbour Bridge? It marked when construction began. Now, it wasn't 1932, although that is a significant date, but it wasn't 1932. Ray at Urunga, I wonder whether you know. Hello, Ray.
5: Oh, hi, Andrea.
1: How are you going?
5: Yeah, no, I don't think I do know. I've known everyone so far, you know.
1: This is what happens, isn't it? It's the curse of the quiz.
5: I reckon, 21,000 Ks, I would have known.
1: Mm.
5: And if I don't like the multiple choice because it's a giveaway, you know.
1: That's why we only ask one or two. But I think sometimes it's hard.
5: Yeah, anyway, though, yeah, I know. I don't think limestone is volcanic.
1: No, that's not.
5: I would have said sandstone or limestone.
1: Yeah, of course you would.
5: You knocked it out, see, because you said not volcanic.
1: Yeah, but they're not. They're sedimentary, aren't they?
5: Well they are. Well,
1: that's right.
5: Yeah, no, you said.
1: No, I said, I said it's not volcanic. It's sedimentary.
5: Volcanic.
1: I said not volcanic.
5: I don't know.
1: Yeah, no, not volcanic. Yeah. No. No, they're sedimentary.
5: One's formed by sand and one's formed by lime, you know. It's,
1: but they're both sedimentary, yeah.
5: No, I thought you said they weren't sedimentary or they were.
1: No. Maybe you misheard me.
5: I did. I don't know.
1: Never mind. Anyway. Have you got a year for us, Ray?
5: Well, 31 then.
1: 31 was not right, no, but thank you. No. Thank you for having a punt. I appreciate that. Have a good night,
5: Thanks.
1: Ray. See ya. Bye. 1300 800 222. Who's got it right on the text line? Oh, a few guesses here. No, Jeff at Whitehorse also guessed 1931, so that one's not right. Adrian at Bella Vista, no. John at Mitcham, no. Ah, let's see. Who's got the right one? Oh, Maria on the text line. Close. Joe from Melton has it correct on the text line, but I need you to call 1300 800 222. Loz is at Lynham. Hello there, Loz.
6: Hello there.
1: How are you?
6: I'm very well. How about you?
1: How well, thank you. What did you do for your weekend in Canberra?
6: Oh, I just had a fairly lazy weekend, actually. Went out briefly and did a bit of cooking. It was excellent.
1: Oh, that's nice. When I hear that it's excellent, that's all I really want to know. Did you have a good one? That's great.
6: Yeah.
1: All right. What year was the foundation stone laid for the Sydney Harbour Bridge, marking when construction began? Now, we know it wasn't 1932 and we know it wasn't 1931.
6: I think it was earlier they started it. Are you giving one either side?
1: You know what? I will give one either side.
6: I think that's probably like 7-8 years, 1925.
1: You don't need one either side. You got it right.
6: Well,
1: 1925 is correct. So whoever it was who said 1932, that was the year the bridge was finished. 1925 was the year the foundation stone was laid. Well done, Loz. Nice work.
6: Excellent. Thank you.
1: Next question. Which UK band released their self-titled debut album in 1964, which included cover versions of the R&B standards Route 66 and I Just Want to Make Love to You and the soul classic Can I Get a Witness?
6: So what year did you say? So which soul band what?
1: So which UK band released their self-titled debut album in 1964, and it included those cover songs. Now, remembering that tonight's theme is Stone.
6: Oh, the Rolling Stones.
1: The Rolling Stones. Hey, good guess. Correct. Well done.
6: Well, I wouldn't have got it unless you remind me of the clue, but thank you.
1: Well, no, well, it wasn't a clue. It was something that we said at the start. I've been very open about that tonight.
6: There
1: you go. Yes. 1300 800 222. Just in case Loz doesn't go the distance here, although I've got a good feeling about him. Rolling Stones, Diana at Wood and Illing got that correct on the text line, as did Joe, as did, let's see, Jim in Campbelltown. I think you got that right too. And Tana at Bella Vista got that correct, as did Adrian at Bella Vista. Oh, a bit of competition going on there, I think. Very good. Okay. Now, question 10. The Brewarrina fish traps, one of the oldest human structures in the world, are located in which Australian state?
6: The Brewarrina. I think that's it at the back of Bourke. I still think it's in New South Wales.
1: New South Wales is correct, yes. Oh. So they are a fabulous piece of technology. The Indigenous people of the area sort of made sort of moved the stones around and made the stones form ponds and channels, and in that way, as the fish filtered through, they were able to catch what they needed. And they're apparently one of the oldest human-made structures in the world. So there you go.
6: Very interesting.
1: Yeah, it is actually. I'd like to go and see those one day too. Next question. The technique of using crushed rocks as a road base was pioneered in the 1820s by an engineer named John Loudon McAdam. Where was McAdam born?
6: Stones.
1: Yeah, that's how we get the name McAdam, which some people use as a, you know, to describe asphalt.
6: But so where was he born?
1: Yeah, where was he born? John Loudon McAdam. Where was he born?
6: A town or a country?
1: Country.
6: Well, Scotland, presumably.
1: Scotland is correct. Well done. You're going very well so far, Loz.
6: I just thought McAdam was old. It's Mick.
1: Yeah, I know. It's good, wasn't it? That was, sometimes you can actually think it through. Well done. Question 12. The winners of which 120-year-old one-day cycle race receive a cobblestone as the trophy?
6: One-day cycle race. This is probably where I'm going to bow out. I don't even, the Tour de France goes for ages, so it can't be that.
1: Mm.
6: I don't know, the La Vuelta.
1: Oh, the no, it's not that one.
6: No worries. Thank you anyway.
1: Thank you for playing, Loz. You did very well. Nice work tonight. Catch you again. Yeah. Bye. 1300 800 222. We're

0: on the downhill stretch for this one now, I think. So it's a good time for you to call in. Who likes their cycling? It's not. We've got plenty of other different kinds of stone-related questions here too. Hello there, Vando.
1: Oh, hello, Andrea. How are you?
0: Going all right, thank you.
1: That's good. You do a lot of singing for people, don't you? That's excellent.
0: Oh, look,
1: see, I'm going to return it from us to you. And I've been working on this song. It's a bit of an earworm. It goes, oh, Andrea. There really should be some other words for this song. I've got nothing because Andrea.
0: Oh, my goodness. Oh, my goodness. Okay, I'm going to turn that into a ringtone, Vando. Thanks so much.
1: Oh, awesome. Love a ringtone.
0: And I'll put the honk of the horn that goes with it as well. Fantastic. It's because
1: sorry.
0: Every time I do the quiz, I forget to actually bring the little sound clue, the little sound grab that actually welcomes first-time callers, which is kind of annoying because I like it, but I forget. And then I find myself in the studio talking with you and I've forgotten.
1: Look, you've got that authentic angelicness that you're belting out.
0: Yeah, you don't know me very well, do you, Vando? Good on you.
1: Well, not, I don't know anyone very well. I don't even think I know myself very well, Andrea.
0: Not very.
1: Sorry. You know what I don't know?
0: What?
1: Who gives a cobblestone for a prize? Well, I'd rather a chuppa chup.
0: It's a pretty good one, isn't it? So you don't know which cycle race gives that cobblestone as a prize.
1: Not a motorcycle race.
0: No, a bicycle cycling race.
1: And so what do we want, the country, or you want the name of the race?
0: I want the name of the race.
1: Oh,
0: and it's a really old one too. It's been going for 120 years. Like, this is not new.
1: But you said it was a day. It's 120 years, a long time to have a race.
0: No, it's a one-day race. It's the race itself has been held for 120 years.
1: Does it have anything to do with a penny farthing?
0: No, it does not.
1: Oh, okay. Well, look, I'm fresh out. I've got nothing. At least I've got to sing to you.
0: Okay. I'm going to take that with me for the rest of the night, Vando. Good on you.
1: Fantastic.
0: Drive carefully.
1: Bye.
0: 1300 800 222. We've got around about 8 questions left, so I think you stand a pretty good chance if you give us a call now. 1300 800 222. Oh, who knows on the text line? Let's see, Jane from Homebush. Yes, you are correct. As are you, Greg at Devonport, and Bob from Orange as well. Yeah, I know. Kath at Denali. Vando. Kath at Denali says you're a funny man. There you go. Thanks for that, Kath. Nice to hear from you. Alex at Perth, hello there. Oh, hang on.
2: Hello.
0: Yeah, got you now. How are you?
2: Hello, not too bad.
0: Have you had a nice weekend?
2: Oh, it's been quite whirlwind. Spent the Friday in Kalgoorlie, took the train back, been writing up a dissertation for it, and my God, taking the energy out of me.
0: Yeah, it sounds like it too. You need a bit of a rest, don't you? But here you are calling the quiz.
2: Yeah.
0: Question 12. Can you tell me... which 120-year-old cycle race, it goes for just one day, gives the winner a cobblestone as the trophy?
2: Oh, I'm assuming the Tour de France has already been said.
0: And as somebody said, the Tour de France goes for days and days, so it's definitely not this one.
2: Okay, well, that is the only cycle race I know.
0: you've got the right idea, but not the Tour de France. It's definitely not that.
2: Okay. You can't give any hints because I'm going to blow my shim somewhere in Europe then. Okay, I'm just going to say the Tour d'Italy. I'm not sure. I blindly hope that's somehow the race.
0: Sorry, what was that? Which one again? I missed that.
2: I just said the Tour d'Italy.
0: Italy. Actually, I think there is a bicycle race in Italy. I can't recall what it's called now, but no, it's not that one. Thank you for playing tonight, Alex, and good luck with the dissertation.
2: Bye-bye. No, I'll need it.
0: Bye. Okay, so give us a call on 1300 800 222. I'd love you to play along with the quiz tonight. You can call on you can write on the text number if you like, 0467 922 702. But unfortunately, we don't get to talk and you don't get to win, which is kind of the point. Hello there, Fiona from Sydney. How are you?
3: Oh, hello. I'm good.
0: Got you. Okay. How are things in Sydney? What sort of a weekend did you have?
3: I can't complain.
0: Good.
3: Yeah. I have no idea.
0: Oh, you have no idea, really? Oh, this one.

0: it's on the television. We do see it from time to time on the television in Australia. So,
1: do we?
0: Yeah, we do.
1: What's the question again?
0: I'll repeat it for you. The winners of which 120-year-old cycle race, which goes for just one day, receives a cobblestone as a trophy?
1: Guess it's just my day. Oh, my God, I'm into my sports as well. Bicycle race.
0: Yes.
1: No idea. Sorry.
0: Never mind. You'll kick yourself when you hear it, Fiona, I think.
1: I know I will.
0: Never mind. Hopefully when you hear it, at least you'll remember it and it'll be in your mind. Thank you for playing tonight.
1: Forever.
0: Right, probably. Thanks. Bye.
1: Bye.
0: 1300 800 222. Hello to Raj in Sydney. How are you, Raj?
2: Oh, I'm not too bad. How's your night going?
0: Well, my night's going very well, thank you, but I need some people to answer some questions. Could it be you? Let's see.
2: Well, let's find out, shall we?
0: I think so too. You're driving too, are you? Whereabouts are you? Driving from where to where?
2: I am driving, so usually I don't really drive at night, but, you know, first time for everything, I suppose. Mm-hmm. I'm driving from a mate's house. Now I'm going home.
0: Oh, that seems like a good thing to do, maybe particularly if you have to get up for whatever it is you do tomorrow. So drive carefully, and it's good that we're keeping you company. Here's your question.
2: Sure.
0: The winners of which 120-year-old cycle race, it's one day in duration, receive a cobblestone as the trophy?
2: Okay, so we're talking about cyclists and racing, are we?
0: Yes, and it's not the Tour de France.
2: No, it's not the Tour de France. I feel like everyone would say that.
0: Mm-hmm.
2: Could it be Quidditch by any chance?
0: I like what you did there. If you don't know the answer, give me something that makes me laugh. That's lovely. Good on you, Raj. Thanks for calling. You make sure you call again sometime.
2: No worries. Thank you.
0: See you. Bye-bye. 1300 800 222. Oh, who have we got here? Oh, hello to Matt. And Matt's in Melbourne, I think. Hi there.
3: Hi. How you going?
0: Going all right, thank you. How's your night so far?
3: Yeah, pretty good.
0: Good to hear it. Well, I hope you can answer this for me. What's the one-day cycle race that's been going for 120 years now that gives out a cobblestone as the trophy?
3: Paris-Roubaix.
0: It is the Paris-Roubaix. And do you know why they give out the cobblestone?
3: Yeah, I do, because it's probably the most famous cobble race in the world, and they race across something like 21 sectors of cobbles.
0: Apparently it's brutal.
3: It is brutal, yes. Yeah.
0: I mean, I've watched it on the television here in Australia. I think SBS broadcast it. So you see it and you just think, how are they doing it? It's amazing. Anyway.
3: Yeah.
0: It's and one of the oldest cycle races in the world. It's been going for a very long time indeed. There you go. Thank you, Matt. Well done.
3: Yeah.
0: Next question.
3: All right.
0: Which ancient culture built the Machu Picchu site in Peru?
3: The Inca?
0: The Inca is correct. Well done. Question 14. Nelson's Column in London was built to commemorate what event?
3: Oh. World War One?
0: No, it wasn't World War One, I'm sorry to say. But well done, Matt. You got a couple right. Thanks for playing.
3: No worries. Thanks.
0: Call again. Bye-bye. So, yeah, 1300 800 222. That's the number to call if you'd like to play the quiz tonight. Who's next on the line? Oh, hello there, Elspeth, who's from up the road from Cooperoo. Hello there, Elspeth. How are you?
4: I'm good. How are you?
0: I'm going very well, thank you. Some people have had some good tilts at the quiz tonight, but there's been a few questions that have stumped people as well. So it must be a reasonably well-positioned quiz because it can't be too easy, can it?
4: No.
0: That's a good thing. Now, what's your military history like? I wonder if you can tell me about Nelson's Column in London. What event does it commemorate?
4: I've been there, and it's for the it's from the Battle of Trafalgar for the guy who died.
0: That's enough for me. It's for the Battle of Trafalgar. Yes.
4: Oh, there you go.
0: Because the guy, of course, is Horatio Nelson.
4: That's the guy.

0: Yes, it is.
1: Formalities.
0: No, and it was a sad event for him because he actually was killed by a French sniper in the Battle of Trafalgar. So that's what it's there to commemorate. Now, the monument's made of granite, so there you go. That's the stone. Question 15. What famous 18th century Roman landmark, which consists of 135 steps, is largely built from travertine stone?
1: 113 steps.
0: Okay, it's a Roman landmark. It's a landmark in Rome.
1: Yeah, I'm thinking the only thing I can think of is the Leaning Tower of Pisa.
0: Yeah, no, it's not the Leaning
1: Tower. Also, if it's only 113 steps.
0: Well, and that's in Pisa, so,
1: Oh, I just thought of what it is. Yeah, okay.
0: It's annoying when you do that, isn't it? Never mind. Oh, well, pass the baton on to someone else, Elspeth. Well done.
1: Thank you.
0: Bye. 1300 800 222. Adrian at Bella Vista has this one correct. And let's see. A couple of people got Battle of Trafalgar correct as well. Matt at Launceston. Hello, Matt.
2: Good evening.
0: Nice to hear your voice. How are things?
2: Oh, things are really, really good, actually. Thank you very much for asking. No, I've had a lovely weekend. So I actually came for the Paris-Roubaix.
0: Great. I'm glad that you knew. Somebody thought it was a silly question. I thought a few people might know that one.
2: Oh, no, it's the toughest thing that cyclists could ever do, I think. You see them with all the gravel, all the mud splashed up on their faces and all in stripes.
0: But they come out looking like they've done a commando course, don't they?
2: They do indeed, yeah. And imagining riding on slippery cobblestones, it's quite a feat.
0: Well, actually, I think there are often a few falls, aren't there, in that race?
2: Yeah, it's pretty serious. Yes, that's correct.
0: Yeah, it's not great, but it's a very famous race indeed. So we're on to a Roman landmark, and by that I mean a landmark in Rome, but of the Roman era, I believe. So what actually not of the Roman era, clearly it's 18th century, but it is from Rome. What famous 18th century landmark in Rome, which consists of 135 steps, is largely built from travertine stone?
2: Tricky being Roman, but I'm saying it's the Spanish Steps.
0: It is indeed the Spanish Steps. It's a bit of misdirection, that name, isn't it?
2: Yes, indeed.
0: So travertine stone is what it's made of. Okay, so question 16. King Suryavarman II commissioned what enormous stone temple city in the early 12th century? It features on the national flag of that country, actually.
2: Ooh. Could you repeat his name for me, please, once more?
0: Yes, King Suryavarman.
2: Right.
0: Suryavarman.
2: It's on their national flag.
0: But what's the name of the stone temple city?
2: I'm going to have to pass. I do apologise.
0: That's all right. Thank you for playing and thanks for the information about the Paris-Roubaix. Nice work, Matt.
2: Oh, good on you. Thanks very much.
0: Bye-bye. See ya. Bye. 1300 800 222. What do you reckon? Pedro at Paradise Point. That's a lot of P's there. They're kind of hard to say into a microphone, Pedro. How are you?
3: We're getting by. I was actually listening when you were talking about the laying of the stone for the Sydney Harbour Bridge. And my mother's name, her surname was Game, and it was one of her forebears. It was Sir Philip Game, who was Governor General of New South Wales, and he was one of the people that actually walked towards the bridge when De Groot charged through with his sword.
0: Cut the ribbon.
3: He also had the privilege of sacking Jack Lang, who was the Premier.
0: I like the way you called that a privilege. It seems like a very pejorative word to use. There you go.
3: Well, privilege because I think at that time he had outstayed his welcome and there wasn't a lot of love lost between them, as I understand it.
0: I bet that wasn't.
3: That's going back a long, long time. And interesting enough, there's an existing photograph that shows one of the suffragettes reaching out with a pair of scissors and beating a lot of them.
0: Yes, I have seen that photo, I think, somewhere online at some point. And yeah, I actually knew a descendant of De Groot as well at one stage. So it's one of those moments in history. that we remember for many different reasons, for whatever.
3: Yes.
0: Yeah, it was quite a lively time. But let's focus, Pedro, on the question of the moment.
3: I could have extended a bit because he also was involved. He became Air Vice Marshal during World War II. And he was involved with the Battle of Britain along with the other Air Vice Marshals.
0: Yeah. I mean, a very famous figure. Let's have a look at another famous figure now, King Suryavarman II. And this king commissioned an enormous stone temple city in the early 12th century. What was the name of that city?
3: Goodness me. It's in the Middle East. I just can't remember which of them. Because a lot of the others, like the pharaohs, they were doing the...
0: Are you sure it was in the Middle East? It's a stone temple city.
3: Yeah, well, the king's name sort of suggests that. I might surrender, I think, and let somebody else go for the jugular.
0: Okay. Thank you very much, Pedro. You have a lovely night. Bye-bye.
3: And the same for you. Thank you.
0: 1300 800 222 if you'd like to get in and have a go at the quiz. Hello there, Douglas at Cootamundra. How are you?
4: Good, thanks.
0: Welcome to Nightlife. Good to see you. Good to hear you here. I think you're a first-time caller, is that right?
4: I certainly am.
0: Very welcome indeed. Okay, King Suryavarman II commissioned what enormous stone temple city? So it's both a temple and a city in the early 12th century.
4: Right, can you spell the name of the country?
0: Of the country? No, I can't. Yeah. Can't spell the name of the country for you. That would be too much.
4: Right, I'll have just a guess and say Seville.
0: No, it's not Seville. But thank you for playing tonight, Douglas.
4: Cheerio.
0: Bye-bye. 1300 800 222. I reckon there would be a few of you listeners who might have actually been to this place. I wonder, Stephen, whether you might have. Stephen in Adelaide, hello to you.
5: Uh-oh.
0: Oh,
5: we're in trouble.
0: Oh, are we? I was going to say, you don't sound pleased to have me saying hello to you. Sorry about that.
5: No, but can I add to the Harbour Bridge story?
0: Briefly, very briefly, please.
5: My grandfather was Joseph Lawrence, and apparently
0: really?
5: He was on the bridge when it was opened.
0: Amazing. There you go.
5: But he wasn't, he must have been the opposite political persuasion.
0: Well,
5: that's
0: all right. Okay, thank you. Would you have Tasmanian roots? Nice to know. Thank you, Stephen. Good to chat. Catch you around. Bye bye. 1300 800 222. Graham at Perth. Hello, Graham.
6: G'day, Andrea.
0: How's things in Perth, and how's things with you?
6: Beautiful weather. Great day for gardening. Looking forward to the quiz.
0: That sounds like a perfect Sunday for you. We're looking for the name of an enormous stone temple city. It was built in the early 12th century by King Suryavarman II. What's
6: Angkor
0: the name
6: Wat.
0: Of the city? The Angkor Wat is correct. Angkor Wat. And it features on the national flag of Cambodia.
6: Yeah.
0: It does. There you go. Well done. Okay, we're getting to the very close to the end of the quiz now, Graham. I wonder if you can hang on. Question 17. Gibraltar, which includes the Rock of Gibraltar, became a British overseas territory in 1713 under the Treaty of Utrecht. It's located on the tip of a peninsula in which country?
6: Spain.
0: Spain is correct. Yes, well done. Question 18. The film Diamonds Are Forever came out in 1971, and they starred which actor as James Bond?
6: Roger Moore.
0: I'm sorry to say it was not Roger Moore, Graham.
6: Good night.
0: No, good night. Thank you for playing. Night-night. Bye-bye. 1300 800 222. Gosh, a lot of you had Angkor Wat there on the text line, including Linda at Frankston, who called in earlier. Nice to see you there. Chris, the Night Watch, you are correct. Who else had that right? So somebody here says, I don't know who you are. Is it Nalon, I think. Angkor Wat comes from the Sanskrit. So thank you. That's actually great. And Linda Queensland says, yes, I have seen Angkor Wat when I went to Vietnam and Cambodia. Nice work. Adrian, though, is faster than the rest of you. He's already got Spain on the text line. Well done, Adrian at Bella Vista.

0: Yes. Okay. So we are up to question number 18. I wonder, Joe at Ridgehaven, whether you might be able to get across the line. G'day there, Joe.
1: G'day.
0: All right. So we've got a film question here. The film Diamonds Are Forever came out in 1971. It starred which actor as James Bond?
1: I think it was Sean Connery.
0: You are correct. It was Sean Connery. It was not the other one. It wasn't Roger Moore.
1: Roger Moore was Live and Let Die.
0: Yes. Did you, of the two, did you have a preference?
1: I like Live and Let Die.
0: Oh, okay. So,
1: like Roger Moore, he puts bill cream in his hair. Now you can still buy bill cream in the department stores. They changed the formula. It's not so greasy anymore. It's really good hair.
0: And whoever did the washing in the household, I think thanks Brill Cream for actually taking the grease out, because, geez, it used to make a mess of the business shirts for the men who wore the Brill Cream in their hair, didn't it?
1: That's why they made the anti-macassars. Macassar used to be an oil they put in your hair.
0: Yeah, right.
1: They used to put in their hair in the 30s and 40s and 50s.
0: Mm-hmm. Didn't know about that bit. There you go. I learn something from you, the listener, every night, and that includes you, Joe. All right, question 19 for you now. Let's see whether we can get us here. Which country is calling for the return of the Elgin marbles, or is it Elgin marbles? Which one is it? One of those two pronunciations. Someone will correct me.
1: Would it be Greece?
0: Greece is correct. Do you remember where they were taken from in Greece?
1: From the Pantheon.
0: Yeah, from the Parthenon and some other buildings there at the Acropolis as well. Yeah, by Thomas Bruce, who was at that stage the Earl of Elgin or Elgin. Somebody can correct me on that one. I'm sorry that I don't know. But, yes, they're now held by the British Museum, and the people of Greece would very much like them back. So far, no luck. All right. Well, that brings us to this. Brings us to this, Joe, which is question 20. The largest stone Buddha in the world, the Lishan Buddha, is found in which country?
1: Would that be, I was thinking India, but I was going to say Thailand.
0: Which one do you choose?
1: Thailand.
0: It's not Thailand. Joe, I'm sorry to say you've fallen at the last hurdle. You'll have to call another time.
1: All right.
0: Thanks for playing. Bye-bye. Bye. 1300 800 222. Jim's in Alice Springs. Hello there, Jim. How are you?
2: Oh, very well. How are you?
0: And is it warm or cool in Alice Springs tonight?
2: No, it's warmer than previous week or so, it's not too bad, just light doona.
0: Light doona. It's a light doona night. Okay, that's good. A one-dog night.
2: Exactly, yeah.
0: Very good. Question 20. The largest stone Buddha in the world, the Lishan or Leshan Buddha, is found in which country?
2: I will try India.
0: It's not India, I'm sorry to say. Thank you for playing tonight, Jim. Bye-bye. Bye-bye, 1300 800 222. Sammy, hello to you at Sammy at Barara Heights.
3: Hi, Andrea. How are you?
0: Going well, thank you. You're here at the last question. Let's see how you go. The largest stone Buddha in the world, the Leshan Buddha, is found in which country?
3: I'm going to have a stab at Taiwan.
0: It's not Taiwan. It's not Thailand. It's not India. It's not Taiwan. Thank you for the stab, though. Play again sometime. Bye-bye. Bye. Okay. See ya. 1300 800 222. I think we've got a full board just at the minute. I'll try a few of you here. Wally at Glenfield. Hi, Wally.
4: Yes, hello. What's your name again?
0: Andrea.
4: Andrea. Like the Andrea Dora.
0: Yes, like that, but sort of not really, but yes.
4: but not capsized.
0: No. nice. Wally, we've got the last question in the quiz. I wonder if you can help out. The largest stone Buddha in the world, the Lishan Buddha.
4: You know what? Because I didn't realise exactly where we were up to in the quiz, then suddenly when you played the drum roll, I thought, oh, my God, maybe I'm going to get through.
0: Mm-hmm. And you have. You're here. You're in the box seat. Can you do it? Where can you find it?
4: And now you make me nervous. I think it's in China.
0: Yeah! It is indeed in China. Wally, well done. Have you actually ever won a nightlife quiz before?
4: I won one in 2021, and this is, my first one.
0: I was going to say, that's 5 years ago. That's a long time between prizes, fridge magnets. Well done. Actually, on the largest stone Buddha in the world, this Lishan Buddha, do you know how tall it actually is?
4: No, I don't. And I had the feeling, and now I don't know whether I'm getting things mixed up, but there was a lot of damage on it, or is that completely rubbish?
0: I don't know that I could give you a definitive answer either way. I've seen photos of it, and it actually looks pretty good. But, I don't know what original condition it might have been. Well, it's 71 metres tall, and I was trying to imagine what this looks like.
4: So it's actually upright?
0: Yes, it is. It's actually carved into the side of a cliff.
4: Oh, really?
0: Yes, it is. So when we say 71 metres tall, I don't know how tall you are, but I'm looking at Lockie.
4: Not 71 metres.
0: No. I know you're not 71 metres tall. Yes, indeed, you're right. I'm looking out the window at Lockie, who is on the phones today, and he's about 2 metres tall, give or take. I think he might be a tiny bit taller, which would mean that there would be sort of 35 and a half of Lockie's. Him stacked on top of each other.
4: Mm.
0: And that's how tall that Buddha is.
4: Don't you think they should make a carving of that?
0: Well, they kind of have, really, except not necessarily of Lockies on top of each other, but a person. Wally, it's got very weird here. You know what I think I'm going to do? I'm going to say congratulations to you. I'm going to pop you back on hold. You have a chat to Lockie, and we'll send you out your prize. Thanks for playing tonight. Bye-bye. And thank you to all of you for playing tonight. It's been a lot of fun here on the quiz and I've really appreciated it. Because we had the theme of stone and we had the Rolling Stones as the answer to one of our questions, let's play a little bit of Rolling Stones for you, shall we? Here's Ruby Tuesday. Where she

0: The Rolling Stones and Ruby Tuesday. They featured in the quiz this evening. Thank you all so much for playing along. It's time now for the ABC News. And after the news, we're actually going to look to a country that has a solution for vaccinating birds against bird flu, something that we may well need here.
1: ABC News with Andrew Kaloupas. Alleged Melbourne gangland boss Fadi Hadara has been shot outside his home in the city's inner west. Here's Patricia Tiano.
2: Multiple police and underworld sources have told the ABC that Hadara was ambushed outside his Altona North home late Sunday evening. His condition remains unclear. 48-year-old Hadara is the head of his eponymous crime clan, which has been long-term rivals of jailed tobacco kingpin Kazem Hamad and his gang known as the Commission. The Hadara clan has long been suspected of being involved in Victoria's illicit tobacco trade. Police investigating the tobacco wars last year dropped multiple gun possession and handling stolen goods charges against Fadi Hadara. In

0: 2009, his brother Muhammad Hadara was killed in a drive-by shooting just a few hundred meters from Sunday's incident.
1: The mining industry is resisting a push across the political spectrum to slash migration, warning Australia needs a steady flow of workers to deliver on a pipeline of projects. The government is poised to announce cuts to its migration program and is considering a plan to force families of skilled migrants to be processed overseas. The Minerals Council of Australia's CEO, Tanya Constable, says the industry needs about 40,000 new migrant workers over the next 3 years.
2: So it's a lot of people that we need to bring in over the next few years. It's not many compared to what the rest of the economy is needing, but we need those workers and we need them pretty quickly.
1: At least six Russians have been killed in a massive wave of overnight drone strikes by Ukraine. Here's Nick Palmut.
3: Russia's defence ministry says 822 drones were shot down in the assault, with more than 600 of them targeting Moscow and its surrounds. Kyiv has ramped up its attacks on Russia this year with long-range missiles and swarms of drones targeting military industries and energy facilities. It's also increasingly pummeled giant Wildberries depots, burning billions of dollars worth of merchandise of the Russian online retailer. It's all designed to bring the war closer to the Russian public after 4.5 years of full-scale war. Ukraine has also come under attack, with authorities saying there's been several fatalities across the country.
1: A Chinese container ship has set sail for Europe as part of a new weekly service, transiting the Arctic Passage, bypassing the Middle East, to avoid attacks in the Red Sea. Here's the BBC's Tom Bailey.
4: As polar ice retreats, lengthening a previously narrow seasonal navigation window, the Arctic has emerged as an increasingly practical alternative for shipping companies seeking a speedier east-west route, avoiding congested or geopolitically sensitive sea lanes. While it's not the first time a commercial ship has transited the Northern Sea Route, this will be the first regular service to use it. Environmental groups, though, have expressed concerns, warning that increased shipping activity could further accelerate the loss of Arctic sea ice, already hit by rising global temperatures.
1: New South Wales opposition leader Kelly Sloane says the state government's decision to agree on a gun buyback scheme with the Commonwealth doesn't address the real issue. New South Wales has become the first jurisdiction to take part in the national scheme. Ms Sloane says the focus shouldn't be on gun owners like farmers, but instead on terrorism.
5: To suggest a gun buyback is going to solve this for us, is going to stop another Bondi. It's absolute bullshit. And I'm sorry for the language, it's entirely unlike me, but I am frustrated. And we need to make sure that we are addressing the real enemy.
1: The ABC's drama miniseries Goolagong has won back-to-back awards at the Logie Awards in Sydney. The show is based on the life story of one of Australia's greatest and most loved sporting figures, Aboriginal champion tennis player Yvonne Goolagong Cawley. The creators say the process of getting it made was a labour of love over the last 9 years, with director Wayne Blair involved in the project for over 11 years. Actress Lila Maguire, who played the lead role, says she and everyone involved are incredibly proud.
6: Thank you to Yvonne Goolagong Cawley and Roger Cawley. Thank you so much for trusting us with your story. Thank you for being there with us from day one. Thank you for being on set with us. You inspired us every day and you made it such an incredible blessing to tell your story. We're so proud of the show and thrilled to win this award. Thank you.
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2: It is indeed, and I have very much enjoyed being here with you this weekend. I do now have to give you some news from Suzanne, and I did this at the very start of the program a couple of hours ago, but she asked me to pass this news on to you, and so I just want to make sure that you know where she is, because several of you I know have asked where Suzanne is at the moment. She's told you previously, I think, that her brother has been very sick with a rare and terminal cancer, and he lived in Japan. Now, Suzanne had planned to be with you this weekend and also next weekend, but I'm very sorry.

0: to let you know that her brother's died. So Suzanne has departed for Japan. She's away this weekend and she'll be away next weekend too. Now, I'm sorry I can't be with you next weekend, but I'm going to leave you in the safe hands of Greta Jackson, who I know you know, and she's going to look after Weekend Nightlife and be there to be your company next weekend. So at this stage, Suzanne is planning to be back with you on Saturday, the 29th of August, but that may yet need to change. Now, she's asked me to let you know those things. So it is sad news that I need to pass on to you, but hopefully that helps you understand where she is and where she's been. And I want to thank you too for those of you who caught the news earlier for your messages of condolences. And I will pass those on to Suzanne when the time is right. I know she'll really appreciate hearing from you.
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3: Alan Jones was a broadcasting powerhouse. 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
0: You are listening to Nightlife on ABC Radio all around Australia. Now, there's not a lot we can do to stop the spread of bird flu in the wild. So attention is focused on what can be done to protect Australian native species in captivity. The federal government this week announced a vaccination program for targeted species which are being held in captivity, and we're actually waiting for more details to come about that. Now, while this is all new to us here in Australia, other countries have been dealing with the very dangerous H5N1 strain for some years now. So what can we learn from international zoos' experience? Tonight, let's head to Switzerland, where zoos there have been in the thick of avian flu response since at least 2022. Now, there's a unique European research project which is aiming to protect zoo birds from bird flu, involving several different zoos, including the Bern Animal Park. And veterinarian from the Bern Animal Park, Stefan Holby, is here to tell us how they have protected their winged and also their four-legged resident. Stefan, hello and welcome to Nightlife.
4: Hello, thank you for inviting me.
0: It's a pleasure to have you. Now, tell us first a little bit about your animal park. It's apparently the city's premier zoo. I've been to Bern, but I haven't been to the animal park. What makes your place so special?
4: Well, Bern Animal Park is the only zoo in Switzerland that is operated by the public, which means in this case, the city of Bern. And therefore, a large part of the zoo can be visited for free. And our park is located at the border of the city, partly in forest, partly at the river Aare. So it is very beautiful location. And we house about 220 different animal species with a main focus on European species. And our main goal is to actively contribute to local, regional and international species conservation.
0: And so the conservation and the focus on local species and knowing about them seems to be, I think, the thing that most great zoos have in common. So what do you see is the role of a zoo such as yours to respond to bird flu?
4: Well, in zoos, we keep many bird species that are threatened. And avian flu is a serious threat for many of those species. And yeah, our goal is to preserve those valuable ex-situ populations, but also try to help in-situ populations as much as possible. And yes, wherever we can.
0: Mm. So when something like bird flu comes along, it can pose a really big threat. Now, I understand that it was in February of 2022 that you had your first case, a Dalmatian pelican in the pelican enclosure contracted the virus. What happened next?
4: Actually, what happened next was that this is a notifiable animal disease in Switzerland, as it is in Australia, I guess. And in consultation with the cantonal veterinary office, various measures had to be put in place immediately. So that was confinement of all birds, that was installation of hygiene checkpoints, staff training,

0: to vaccine the birds. The only thing we could do is to put the animals into stables.
1: And what happened to your animal population, your bird population after this? Was that the only infection or were there more?
0: Yeah, we were very lucky that it was the only case. But we think that the Dalmatian pelican got the infection from herons that live close by. Well, these are wild birds, and we cannot do a lot to prevent sharing of the habitat in this case. And therefore, we took contact with the nearby Institute of Virology and Immunology that is doing research on avian flu vaccination for years, and they helped us a lot.
1: So things changed for you. You then had to actually look at vaccination. How did you work with them to help to develop something for your birds?
0: As I told you, they were already working on vaccination development for years, and actually the vaccine we used for this research study is based on a vesicular stomatitis virus, which is a virus that is not present in birds at all. And in the genome of this virus, the unit that encodes for the surface protein was exchanged by the surface protein of the avian influenza virus that was isolated in the pelican. And additionally, the virus is genetically modified that it does not allow to infect other cells. And this is what we tried in different bird species after that.
1: Okay. And so what happened then once you developed the vaccine that you were happy with? Did you go about inoculating the rest of your bird population?
0: Exactly. This meant that we had to handle all our birds several times, not only for vaccination, but also to monitor the immune reaction over a prolonged period of time to be sure that we have valid results for this unique vaccination.
1: And was it only the birds you had to vaccinate, or are there other species that can carry and transmit the virus that you had to be aware of?
0: At that point, it was only the birds. But as we know, avian influenza can also infect other species, also mammals, for example. But at that stage in Switzerland, we did not have any cases in other animal species, so we went for birds.
1: So you were confined to looking after the birds, so your focus was there. Tell me about what that was like. As you say, you had to handle the birds. I don't know whether they are typically used to being handled or not. How did they take that, and did they have any reaction to the vaccination?
0: Well, I guess all zoos are very familiar to handle zoo birds. And yes, I mean, this needs a special education, how you handle a flamingo or a pelican, for example. But we were lucky that we didn't have any casualties doing this. And luckily, the vaccination did not lead to any side effect at all. So we did not see any pain reaction or that the birds did not do well after the vaccination.
1: So once they were vaccinated, and luckily, yes, as you say, there were no side effects, were you able to put them back into their regular enclosures, which may have included some exposure to wild birds as happened in the first place? Were you able to take them back to their environment?
0: Yes, this was for sure the goal, because the one point I told you is that the birds have a conservation value. But on the other hand, if you keep birds for a prolonged period of time indoors, this may also lead to an animal welfare problem, because birds kept indoors may become ill because of other medical conditions, such as fungal infections of the respiratory system or foot problems. So this was super important for us, that we can keep the birds at their places.

0: where they do it best. So that means back to their enclosures.
1: So what a great result in the first instance when you had that first infection. Several years on, how are the birds now? Is the vaccine still effectively protecting them, or do they need things like humans get, which is booster shots?
0: Yes, they do need booster shots. Unfortunately, the vaccine that we developed is not licensed in Switzerland, and it's not commercially available. So for the moment, we are still looking for people that like to fund our vaccine. It did not happen for the moment. And what we did now is that we have another research project together with other zoos in Switzerland, and we test another vaccine that is on the market.
1: Well, good luck.
0: And for the moment, we don't have the results for this, but at least we are still able to vaccine our birds, which is very important for us.
1: Yes, it is important, and it's going to be important for us here in Australia too. Thinking about your own experience, what would you advise people in the zoo or the bird industry? Because we have not only zoos, of course, but people privately keep their own birds as well. What kind of advice would you have for people?
0: I think it's very important to have plans ready if the avian influenza is coming to your place, so that you know where to go with possibly exposed birds, that you try to have an emergency plan ready in your zoo, for example, that you are sure that you have enough place to keep the birds safe if vaccination is not allowed. I don't know the situation in Australia, but for sure it would be very helpful if your authorities would allow vaccination, and this would make the problem for sure a little bit less big than it is here, for example.
1: Well, we'll wait and see what the federal government says about what they will allow in zoos. Hopefully in coming days we'll know. But also you mentioned that infection comes from the wild environment. Humans have contact with the wild environment. Are there things that we ourselves can do to reduce the spread of the virus?
0: This is very difficult because the virus is actually circulating in the avian community between different avian species. And I think this is not a lot to do for humans to break this cycle at the moment.
1: Yeah, okay. It's good to know that and to understand that. And I really wish you all the best with it. It is still clearly a problem in Switzerland, and it's about to be a problem here too. So let's all hope that we manage to keep the birds that we have. Thank you, Stefan, for talking with us this evening.
0: Thank you very much. Take care.
1: Take care, and you too. Stefan Hobie there, who is the veterinarian at the Bern Animal Park in Switzerland. Here's a little Santana for you, with Rob Thomas out the front on vocals.

0: The unmistakable sound of Santana there with Rob Thomas out the front, who they borrowed. I'm not sure whether he adds or not, but you really can't go past some good Santana, can you? That song called Smooth. You're listening to Nightlife on ABC Radio. It's Andrea Ho with you. Look, thank you so much for your sympathetic condolences for Suzanne on the death of her brother. And I really do appreciate that. We'll make sure that we get those messages to her. Also coming through on the text, thank you to Paul from North Fitzroy and also Christine at Adelaide. We were talking through the quiz earlier about rock and stone, and the final question was about the tallest Buddha, stone Buddha in the world, which was in China. And the winner was he was wondering whether it was one of the damaged ones. And of course it was not, because the damaged ones were actually in Afghanistan, which I know. But I just wanted to say to you, Christine and Paul, thank you for reminding me, because it's actually given me a reason to tell everybody that that was the case. So those damaged Buddhas were in Afghanistan, and a really sad thing, damaged by the Taliban the way that they were. And so now they are no longer there. They were very old Buddhas, those ones in Afghanistan, having been there for, they think probably sort of around 570 CE or 618 CE, which is to say after the year zero. So they're very, very old, or were very, very old indeed. And they were said to be the largest stone Buddhas, which were standing. So they're carved out of a rock face as well. But the Buddha in China, carved out of a rock face, is actually seated. So it's taller than the other two, and it is seated, which is just one of those things to let you know about.
1: Every community has stories worth sharing. ABC Your Say is your chance to join the conversation. 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
0: We do always like to know what's on your mind, and I appreciate it when you do make those texts and take the time to call as well. Sometimes you call to ask. It's actually been one or two queries over the weekend saying, where can I catch up with that interview again? So just a reminder that to find all of our content, it's actually quite easy. If you've got a smartphone or a tablet, like an iPad or something like that, then download the ABC Listen app. And if you type Nightlife into the search bar, you'll find all of the

0: audio that we have uploaded so that you can hear it again later if you like. So, for instance, you might want to hear Phil Clark's discussion actually last week about food myths. I don't know if you heard it. It's a really good one. He looked at some of the things that we think we know about food and whether they're actually firmly based in science or simply widely accepted myths. So, for example, you know, the 5-second rule, if you drop the toast on the carpet, is it really okay to eat it if you pick it up straight away within 5 seconds? Does the science actually back that up? Bit of fun with that. But what about the tea towel? That one, you know, the tea towel that you use to wipe your crockery and then without thinking twice use to dry your hands. Is that actually okay? Or is it spreading a whole lot of germs around the kitchen?
1: My father had a thing about people drying their hands on tea towels.
2: Oh, yeah.
1: No, you don't dry your hands on the tea towel. You dry your crockery and your machinery on the tea towel.
2: Well, so you dry your hands on the back of your pants or something, do you?
1: I mean, I just don't dry hands on tea towels. Do you?
2: Florence, I think I've firmly established no one's coming to my house anymore. But here we go again, Florence. Yes, I do.
1: Oh, what does your expert think?
3: Well, I certainly have a separation. We have hand towels and tea towels.
1: Yes.
3: And the problem is with any of these things, whenever you have a towel that stays wet, you have the possibility for microbes to thrive. So that's why if you leave your laundry in a washing machine with the door closed, it gets a bit musty and smelly, and that's because there are various microbes reproducing. So we do want to have towels that we use separated in jobs. But again, personal levels of comfort will vary. There's logic behind not using the tea towel for a hand towel or instead of a hand towel.
1: A tea towel is for the crockery and the machinery. A tea towel is not for your hands.
0: There you go. So if you actually need to win an argument about whether or not to use the tea towel to wipe your hands or not, you can actually go back and listen to that discussion. You heard Florence there with Phil Clark, and also the other voice was Dr. Nathan Killer from the University of Tasmania's Chemistry Department. So he actually dug into those food myths with Phil for a good hour. You can go back and listen to those. Some of the other ones from the past couple of days on the Weekend Nightlife program, we caught up with two romance writers who co-wrote a book which is actually a finalist for the Ruby Awards. We had a really interesting chat about self-help advice from medieval times, and that's actually a pretty fun one to listen back to as well. And you can catch up on our discussion about the 50th anniversary of Dancing Queen, the song by ABBA. It was released on what's today's date? Today's date's the 17th. It was released on the 16th of August 50 years ago. So a lot of fun things there to catch up with. Just head to the Nightlife app, to the ABC Listen app, type in Nightlife and you'll see a whole selection of audio that you can listen to at any time at your convenience. Oh,

0: Oh, In Excess with an old classic, Mystify. Isn't that a great song? I enjoyed playing that. We've got some very new music rather than an old classic like that. Some very new music coming up for you soon. You can listen to it. You can make up your mind about whether it's something that you like or not. It's entirely up to you. But what we try and do is not only spend time in the past, but we also listen to the present and look forward to the future here as well. So good to be listening with our ears open. But I also wanted to give a shout out to Eric from Melbourne, who wrote in as well on the text line about the Buddhas that were destroyed by the Buddha statues, I should say, that were destroyed by the Taliban, and reminding us that they are called the Bamiyan Buddhas, which I did remember actually, and I think I meant to say to you, but it popped out of my head, so I'm sorry about that. They're called that because they're in the Bamiyan Valley in Afghanistan, and so they take their name from the area. And of course, they're there because that valley and the area around it were part of that sort of rough area of the Silk Road, the trade route, which wasn't a particular road per se, but a pathway, if you like, that linked China through to Europe and across the Middle East. And so that's why they were there. And yes, it was an area that was also highly disputed over many years and decades. And those historic relics, I think, are amazing. And what a shame that that they are now gone from our sight.
1: I'm Sana Qadar. 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
0: What a pleasure it is to have Craig Shufton back in the Nightlife studio tonight. He's an Australian author, also a broadcaster, radio producer and music educator. So who better to tell us about some new things? Hello there, Craig.
4: Hi, Andrea. Thanks for having me on. This was a fun assignment. I really liked it. You know, it's like, you know, when people say, what have you been listening to lately? And sometimes, even though you've been listening to lots of music, you draw a bit of a blank in that moment. Mm-hmm. Like, what have I been listening to? Anyway, I asked myself this question and went on a little dig through my, you know, listening history and came up with some stuff for you.
0: Excellent. So let's get straight into it, shall we? The first one is a piece called Heavy Tobacco. It's by Angela Autumn. Tell us about
4: She's 31 years old. She's from the Appalachian part of the United States, based in Nashville. She's a kind of a country artist, but with a twist, as you'll see. Right now, I mean, I was going to say that she lives in Nashville. That's not quite right. According to her Instagram, right now she's living in a van and spending the money that she would normally spend on rent on art supplies and hats, which just makes me love her even more.
0: So she's actually one of the proponents of van life. I see a lot of this in social media at the moment.
4: Oh yeah, there's a lot to be said for van life. I mean, her musical roots are in country and folk. She grew up listening to Neil Young and John Denver, and you can hear a bit of that. Her voice does remind me a little bit of Tammy Wynette's in a way, not just the sound, but also that great combination of like vulnerability and toughness that you hear in Tammy Wynette and other great country singers. She's got that. This album also has, and this track also has, something that you don't always hear in country music, which is a really tough rhythmic attack, which actually makes me think a little bit of like indie groups from the early 2000s, like The White Stripes or My Morning Jacket. It's this combination of like quite heavy indie rock style drums, a bit of reverb, a lot of psychedelic ear candy. I mean, Angela says she likes Led Zeppelin. I hear that too. So yeah, if you can imagine like Led Zeppelin and Tammy Wynette together, well, you don't have to imagine. This is

0: Now that is Angela Autumn, and the song is Heavy Tobacco. And so I really see that point, Craig, where you sort of said she was country but not country, and I see that she's really, for me, very rootsy, and you can hear that sort of melancholy. That sound is really not very Nashville at all in many ways.
1: No, and the beats also, I think, are really, really something else. You know, she says, I think this is really interesting, that the rhythms were inspired by a lot of friends of hers who work as strippers and dancers, and she wanted to make music that they could move to, you know, like that they could use in their show, which I think is super cool.
0: It's got that sinuous sort of feel, actually, now that you say that. That's something I haven't heard in it, but I do now. That's really interesting. Craig Shifton is choosing our music for us this evening. He's introducing us to some new music, and in, say, the case of Angela Autumn, she might be new to you, but this next band should not be new. The Avalanche is a great Australian band, and when they first released their album in the 2000s, what was it called? Since I Left You? Yes,
1: that's the one. Since I Left You. Yeah.
0: Gosh, it just really hit my ears, and that was 26 years ago. I find it hard to believe now. They have a new one out. What have you chosen for us?
1: I know. I love this. I love this new reality where we get an Avalanche's album every 5 years instead of having to wait 15. Do you remember that? Like the first one came out and everyone was like, I can't wait for the next one.
0: And but it turns out you had to. Well, we thought that there was never going to be another one. We thought they were a one album wonder.
1: Had you given up?
0: I had. I actually had given up. Yes. I just played the old one to death. So I'm so glad that they have a new one. So talk us through this song.
1: Yeah, this is great. It's from an album that's coming out in October. I think in some ways this record represents a bit of a return to first principles from the Avalanches. The album we've been talking about, Since I Left You, was made of samples of around 3,500 records. But it's important to say what kind of records, right? When the Avalanches went digging for records back then when they were very young, they bought only the cheapest stuff. You know, this is like stuff that they bought at Melbourne op shops for a dollar or less. This is not like classic music or anything. It's sort of like the dregs, you know. And what's really amazing about that album is the way that they synthesize this beautiful album out of basically stuff that people had thrown away or forgotten about. This new record is a little bit like that, except they're not sampling records so much, but the noises that machines make. You know, they talked about living this life, as we've all done over the past few decades, where our sonic environment is always changing with these kind of branded audio logos and the noises that the machines and the devices in our house or in our bedroom make all the time. Over the course of our lives, we hear and then forget like hundreds and hundreds, thousands of trademarked audio sounds. So this album is made mostly, as I understand it, out of that stuff, you know, recordings from the archive of technology synthesized into brilliant pop music in a way that only the Avalanches could do.

0: you should have had a throw a party.
1: Well, it's all over.

0: Oh, I just love all those sounds. Aren't they delightful? And that little interlude in the middle.
1: Incredible. Yeah, they're also masters of surprise, right? You'd remember this if you loved Since I Left You as well, is that these things that just kind of pop out of the oblivion of the history of recorded sound just drop into the middle of a totally unexpected song and kind of fry brain. This is exactly the kind of thing that they're good at.
0: Hearing that just made me so excited, you know. And you're right about that dropping it in, because you're just into this groove, you're going, and then suddenly out come these great sounds. It's like, what's that? But then the groove starts again. It's so terrific. So yes, very excited to have some more Avalanches back. And you're right, 5 years between records is much better than 15 years.
1: That's absolutely more like it, yeah. I could get used to this, you know.
0: We can live with that. All right, next choice. This is a band called Machina, and the song is Dream Girl. Craig, talk us through this.
1: Yeah, Machina is actually just one person. It's the project name of a woman named Yo-hee Kim. She's from South Korea, now based in Berlin. I would describe her as an improviser. Like her musical background is in jazz, although this sounds nothing like jazz, but that's what she studied when she was young. Mm-hmm. She also, this is super interesting, Andrea, Yo-hee also went to pop star school, like in Korea.
0: They have pop star school in Korea?
1: Yeah. Yeah, they do, because they have a huge industry around K-pop, right? And
0: yes.
1: And they also have a whole, how would you call it, like an infrastructure behind K-pop that is meant to train the K-pop stars of the future, like academies, boot camps, basically. And
0: that's what she did. You don't want to go short, do you?
1: Oh, no. So, yeah, she has all these pop star skills. Like, she's a fantastic singer. She knows, you know, arrangements and harmonies and all of those things backwards. Even though she was in a K-pop group that was getting quite far, like on the cusp of fame, I would say, she rejected it, like basically ran away from where she lived, went to Tokyo by herself, decided to re-

reinvent herself and her music, met a synthesizer called the Buchla Easel, fell in love, and that was that. She just started making electronic music on her own, and the result was this project Makeno, which began around 2019 and has now resulted in this EP, which is called Wonder 2.

0: Machina and Dream Girl. What an extraordinary piece of music. So atmospheric, right?
1: So beautiful, yeah. She says this is a song about projection, longing, and the image of the self as seen through fantasy. And it really does feel like that, doesn't it? There is something quite dreamlike about it. I mean, it's called Dream Girl, and it's literally her thinking about the ideal version of herself that she wishes she could be. Like I mentioned that her real name is Yohi, and you can actually hear her singing her name in this song because she's kind of singing to this projected version of herself.
0: Ah, how interesting. Although it did sound like she was singing Japanese. I don't know whether that's me. But
1: she's
0: Korean.
1: She is the singing is in both Japanese and Korean, actually, with a couple of English words in there too.
0: Okay, an interesting mix. And it is very modern. I mean, that bass, the depth of bass is something that you can really only achieve today. And yet there are still those sounds that feel a little bit retro. So there is that sort of Blade Runner-ish sort of feel at points through the synthesizers. For me. So it's very exciting.
1: Yeah, there's some retro technology in there. Like the synthesizer that I mentioned was designed at the end of the 1960s and hasn't really changed that much. And one of the things that she likes about it is how unpredictable it is. You know, it is really one of those electronic machines that you can jam with because it never does exactly what you think it's going to do. And I guess that's what I mean about her being an improviser. And actually, that's why she's so exciting to see live.

0: She's playing here in
1: She
0: Australia
1: plays
0: in
1: live.
0: November.
1: She's not just studio.
0: I mean, electronic music live, it's not always so exciting to watch because, just to watch a live performance, you want to feel like something is at stake. Watching Yohi is so exciting because she's always risking something. And also the way she sings is just fantastic. So yeah, when she comes out here, which I think is going to be in November, I would recommend people go out and try and catch her.
1: What a great recommendation. Now, to finish us up this evening, Craig, and you're listening to Craig Shifton, who you will know, you've heard his name on air. He's a radio producer and broadcaster and music educator, but you may also know him too as an author as well. So finish us up with a couple of names who we know, but they're collaborating. So Mouse on Mars together with Lee Scratch Perry, and they've come together for this piece called Rock Curry. What should we be listening out for here, Craig?
0: There is so much to listen out for in this, Andrea. Lee Scratch Perry, if you don't know him, he's a Jamaican producer. He was born in 1936. In 1974, he built his own small recording studio in his house in this suburb of Kingston called Washington Gardens in Jamaica. He would just, after he built the studio, he just got up every morning, early every morning, turned on the gear, and almost right away started making records that changed music forever. Like, it's impossible to describe the impact that Lee Scratch Perry and the people he collaborated with, like King Tubby, who designed his studio, have had on the way we make and listen to music. They basically just rearranged the sonic architecture of music and sound in a way that we still feel and hear the impacts of every day today. I mean, I've heard the work that he produced in the 70s described as sonic fiction by the journalist Kojo Eshon, and I think that's such a great description. You know what I mean?
1: Yep, absolutely. And here with Mouse on Mars, fantastic.
0: Yeah, with Mouse on Mars, who are, fans, of course, like everybody in the world of electronic music. You can't escape Lee Perry. This must have been, and I know it was super exciting for them to get to work with him. They started talking about an idea for a project. Jan and Andy from Mouse on Mars said something about it being spatial audio. Perry said, "Spatial, no problem." like as in like I've been doing space music my whole life. And finally they got together over 5 days, I think in Berlin, with multiple rooms going at the same time. So many people. Like this is what I love about Mouse on Mars, is that when it was confirmed that Lee Perry was coming to make a record with them for 5 days in their studio, they told all their friends, and all their friends were like, "I want to come," And I think most people would have been like, "Oh no, we need space or we need privacy or it won't work to have everybody there." They were just like, "Come on in," like everybody came over. So this what you hear when you ask me what to listen out for, I almost don't know where to start. There are so many people making so much noise on this record, and it's so beautifully put together. I can't imagine how you keep all of those strands of sound and playing and instrumentation together and keep track of them and put it together. But maybe that's why it took so long to do. It was made in, I think, in 2021, just before Lee Perry sadly died, and it's finally out now. It's called Spatial No Problem by Lee Scratch Perry and Mouse on Mars, and this is the first single from it, Rock Curry.

and among the trees. 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And hurry, hurry. And Hare Rama. Money dream, money dream. 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

0: Hurry, hurry, hurry. 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
1: And a big thank you to Craig Shufton for bringing us those new songs to listen to, some new music. And, you know, you don't have to like the new music, but it is good to be adventurous and to listen and make up your mind. As a friend of mine once said, you know, it's good to sample the product, I think, so that you know what's out there. We've got the news coming up very soon. And after the news, we have Francis Leach. Frank, I'm so pleased to hear you back on the radio. So it's a very personal welcome for me and a welcome back. How are you?
2: Hello, Andrew. How are you?
1: Going all right, thank you. Although 4 hours, I mean, really, I'm going to hand over to you now, and 4 hours from you will be amazing.
2: Can I just say, I have a copy of that Lee Scratch Perry album, and yes, I love it. I'm a big dub fan. The older I've got, the more I've sort of found myself being dragged down the dub wormhole. I listen to a lot of Lee Scratch Perry and a lot of those dub masters from Jamaica, just to sort of chill out and listen to it. It's a trip, but I love it.
1: I was going to say, in the dark, presumably, because that's how you have to listen to that stuff. And actually, when we were talking to Mental as Anything, well, the half of Mental as Anything that still left, the O'Doherty brothers yesterday, they actually played a lot of stuff from 1968 that was deeply psychedelic. And the listeners really like that too. So tap into that part of yourself to appreciate Lee Scratch Perry, right?
2: Excellent. No, he's one of a kind. And if you've ever seen him perform, it's like nothing else you'll ever see again.
1: There probably should only be one of him, I think. What have you got coming up after the news?
2: Plenty, but the one thing I'm really looking forward to is talking to Dr. Shirlene Robinson, from the Australian historian who wrote and narrated the new Memory Tapes podcast. Now, this podcast is basically a deep dive into Australia's oral history. She's an oral historian, and this is a curated conversation that she's got from a lot of tapes that are housed at the National Library of Australia. So it's a brilliant exploration, not only of what was happening in the country at the time, but the change in the way that we speak and the change in the nature of our language and our turn of phrase and even the nasal tones of our voices, which have changed over the years. So I'm really looking forward to that conversation a bit later on.
1: I was going to say, with nasal tones, please explain. It's a bit like that, isn't it? Thank you so much.
2: Sometimes you hear some old footage from a Four Corners from the late 60s, early 70s or something like that from the ABC archive, and you go, oh, that's how my mum sounds now, still. You know,
1: so different. True. Yeah, like Jeannie Little, right?
2: Indeed, totally.
1: It's a sound, isn't it? I'm looking forward to hearing some of that. Thank you so much. Enjoy.
2: Thanks, mate.
1: All right. You can catch Francis Leach after the news, and it really is so great to have him back on the radio. So please show him a lot of love and affection. I've really enjoyed being with you here this weekend. Who knows? We may meet down a radio again at some point in the future. Until then, please look after yourself. Enjoy your night. It's time now for the news.
3: ABC News with Andrew Kaloupas. An alleged Melbourne underworld figure has been shot in an apparent ambush at his home Sunday evening. Here's Patricia Tiano.
4: Police and underworld sources have told the ABC 48-year-old Fadi Hadara was shot outside his home in Altona North in Melbourne's Inner West, but his condition is unclear. Hadara is the alleged head of a crime clan, which has been a longtime rival of jailed tobacco kingpin Kazem Hamad and his crime syndicate known as the Commission. Hamad was recently jailed for life by an Iraqi court for drug offences. The Hadara clan has long been suspected of alleged involvement in Victoria's illicit tobacco trade. Gun possession and stolen goods charges against Fadi Hadara were dropped last year. His brother Mohammed was killed in a drive-by shooting just a few hundred metres from where Fadi Hadara was ambushed Sunday night.
3: A former ASIO agent says Australians deserve to know what led to last December's Bondi terror attack. A former agent known as Marcus claims to have warned ASIO years before the terror attack about the two Bondi gunmen. However, ASIO has previously described him as unreliable. Marcus has unsuccessfully applied for a visa in the past, hoping to give evidence at the Bondi Royal Commission, and recently lodged a new application. In a statement provided to the ABC, Marcus says he wants to give his insights into the shooters.

0: The victims of the Bondi terror attack and their families and all Australians deserve to know what led to those tragic events. I want to help.
1: Survivors of a powerful earthquake on the Indonesian island of Flores have recalled the moments it struck and the struggle to stay alive in the hours after. More than 50 people are known to have died and thousands have been displaced as a result of the magnitude 7.2 quake. Survivors say they're struggling to access food and clean water in the wake of the disaster. This woman says she had to leave her husband and is unsure whether he's okay.
2: My husband couldn't walk anymore. He was very frail and weak. He told me, "You run, I'll stay here, it's okay. If God wills that we die, then I accept that. If we live, I accept that too."
1: The two leading candidates in Brazil's presidential election have kicked off their campaigns ahead of an October vote pitting the left-wing incumbent against the son of jailed former president Jair Bolsonaro. Here's the BBC's Ian McWilliam.
3: Brazil's president Lula, now 80, is standing for a fourth and final term of office. Senator Flavio Bolsonaro hopes to unseat him and move Brazil back to the right, with tighter controls on state spending and a promise to be tough on crime. He's the eldest son of the former president, Jair Bolsonaro, now serving a long prison sentence for an attempted coup after he lost the last election 4 years ago. Both candidates are tainted by alleged corruption scandals, and while many voters say they feel poor, Brazil's economy has improved under Lula. But his lead over Mr. Bolsonaro has been narrowing, and the challenge for both candidates will be to win over disengaged voters.
1: Firefighters are battling a massive blaze in eastern Belgium that has burned through about 30 square kilometres in a large nature reserve. About 600 residents in the province of Liège, near the German border, have been told to evacuate, with winds shifting and smoke spreading through the area. The provincial governor says more than 250 emergency personnel have been deployed, including German firefighters. Comedian and presenter Sam Pang has won the coveted Gold Logie. He's featured in the ABC sitcom Ground Up and is currently a panellist on Channel 7's The Front Bar and Network 10's Have You Been Paying Attention? Pang is now the second non-Anglo-Australian to win Most Popular Personality on Australian TV after Waleed Ali in 2016. Accepting the award, Pang was given a standing ovation and said he's incredibly grateful for the opportunities he's been given.
4: You're watching television in this country and you just never think you're going to be on it. So it's a wonderful industry, it's a wonderful world full of talented people and amazing programs. I just want to say I'm very, very lucky and very, very grateful to be part of it. Thank you very much.
1: In the AFL, Carlton has locked in its wildcard finals place with a draw against the Western Bulldogs. The scores were tied at 12-10-82. The result puts Carlton in a game and a half clear of St Kilda and the Giants on the ladder. And the Sydney Swans have cruised to a 36-point victory over Essendon, and GWS defeated the West Coast Eagles by 54 points. ABC News.
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11: G'day, welcome to Monday. How are you? How was your weekend? I had a good one. Went and saw the reboot production of Death of a Salesman on the weekend with Anthony LaPaglia and the wonderful Alison White in the leads. Hadn't been to the theatre for a while. What a reminder, what a great experience good theatre is. It was extraordinary. Two great performances. That set up my weekend very nicely. And also the first hint. The first whiff of my favourite fragrance, I just caught a little bit of jasmine in the air. as I was walking around Melbourne today. The sun was out. It wasn't warm.

I'm not going to say it was warm for those of you up north who are enjoying a dry season warmth, but it was warm enough for me to think, oh, spring's not far away. I'm really ready for your spring when you come. But yes, the first tin of jasmine. So if you had one of those little moments on the weekend that just gave you a little bit of cheer, hang on to it for the rest of the week. I'll be with you right through the morning. Coming up in a moment, the four quiz. And we've got four topics for you, as usual. You answer three questions that goes into the prize pool, and then we spin the prize pool and pull out a name for the coveted fridge magnet. The topics for today, the week that was, so some questions about news of the previous week. Opening lines, so opening line of a song, I'll read it to you. You've got to tell me what the song and the artist is. Australian voices, because we are doing something today on the program with Dr. Shalene Robinson, Australian historian, about Australian voices. She's done this great new podcast called The Memory Tapes, which dives deep into the National Library of Australia's archive. So I'll play you a couple of famous Australian voices. You have to tell me who is speaking. And we'll talk some questions about yellow, everything related to the colour yellow. So mixed bag as always, but you need to call 1300 800 222, 1300 800 222, to get on the phones to play the four quiz, or 0437 774 774 to send through your answers via the text message. So get on to it now, 1300 800 222. We'll get stuck into the questions in a moment. First, though, this is the Smashing Pumpkins on Overnights, 1979.

0: The Smashing Pumpkins, 1979, here on ABC Radio Overnights. A couple of great messages coming through. This one from Robin saying, good morning, Francis. Yes, spring fragrances are in the air, especially the lavender and jasmine. Nice. They are at the moment where we are, Robin, in Melbourne, but I am certain it might be different. It'll be different everywhere around the country, I know. But I'm certain where I am that a hint of spring will be rained upon with a fierce gale and hail and some sort of like last blast of winter before I get carried away with it finally being here. Look, before we move on to the quiz, I do want to acknowledge and send my condolences and best love to Suzanne, who from overnight on the weekend, who hasn't been here this weekend because the loss of a family member, her brother. We're all thinking of her here on overnights about her and her family and what is a really, really, really difficult time for her. And I know that those of you who listen to her regularly across the weekend will be feeling much the same. So we send our heart, love and condolences out to Suzanne and her family this morning here at ABC Radio Overnights. Time for the four quiz now, though.
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0: 1300 800 222 to play or 0437 774 774 if you want to send through your SMS messages with the answers or you just want to have a chat, you can do that too. 1300 800 222. Players, get on board now. We have 12 questions in total, four topics, three questions in each of those. And if you answer three of the questions, you go into the prize pool to pick up the coveted fridge magnet. Get on the phone, 1300 800 222. The topics for this morning, Australian voices. So some famous Australian voices. You've got to tell me who it is that's speaking. The colour yellow. Question that will involve the colour yellow. The week that was. So a question from what happened over the last week. And opening lines. Opening line of a song. I'll read it to you. You've got to be able to tell me what the song's called and who the artist is. Let's start with Andrew this morning, who's in Smithton in Tassie. G'day, Andrew. How are you?
2: Very well, thank you, Francis.
0: Did you have a good weekend?
2: I had an interesting weekend.
0: Oh, do tell. What happened?
2: Nothing very exciting, but I watched Ashes Glory, the 5-0 triumph over England in 2006-2007, and also reading a book by Winston Churchill called The Gathering Storm. It's a six book thing about the history of World War II. So I'm 46 and I'm feeling like I'm 56 at the moment.
0: Well, I'm glad you're watching the series 2006-2007 Ashes series, because if you were watching the cricket from Darwin this weekend as an Australian, yeah, you would have been hiding behind the couch, because it was, firstly, congratulations to Bangladesh for an outstanding win, the first time they've beaten Australia on Australian soil. But for the Australians, the world champions, oh, they stank to high heaven.
2: I didn't see that coming, did you?
0: No, not when... Yes, go ahead.
2: Yesterday, it was very interesting because I barrack for Collingwood, and it was a tie last night.
0: It was. In fact, it's the only time since 1977 that two teams have drawn twice in the same season. So it's 50 years
2: away. That's incredible.
0: Yeah, it was unbelievable. And there was another draw on Sunday just less than 24 hours ago when Carlton and the Western Bulldogs drew. So
2: that's right.
0: Quite remarkable. All right, mate, what question section do you want to go to first? Do you want the week that was, Australian voices, the colour yellow, or an opening line?
2: I'd really like Australian voices, actually.
0: Okay, let's do that first. Okay, this Aussie sporting legend. I'm going to play you the voice of an Aussie sporting legend, and you've got to be able to tell me who is speaking. You ready?
2: Yep.
3: Peter and Carol put in this superb new kitchen with repayments less than you might think. Steve went out shopping for a new car. Yes, thanks very much. Craig organised himself some stereo gear and got the money in 24 hours.
0: So that Aussie sporting legend from the mid-80s there, selling some credit cards. Who is it speaking?
2: I'm not sure. Maybe Mark Waugh?
0: No, it was well before Mark Waugh, but good to talk.

0: talk to you.
1: You too. Have a good one, and condolences to Susan.
0: Yeah, indeed. And how far into the the Churchill book are you?
1: Halfway through it. He's very dry. Yes. He's a very good writer. It's actually it's a thing. He's written actually more words than Dickens and Shakespeare combined.
0: Yes, he was prolific, I think is the word for it. Prolific archivist and historian of his own legacy. He loved that too.
1: Yeah, he's a very good writer, though.
0: Yeah, extraordinary figure in history. Thanks, Andrew. Talk soon.
1: Cheers, mate. Bye.
0: 1-300-800-222 to play the four quiz. 1-300-800-222. We need you on the line now to get involved, or you can send through your SMS on 0437-774-774. The lines are open, and we'd love to hear from you. Let's speak with Eric in Melbourne. Hello, Eric.
2: Hello, Francis. Yeah, I think it was Custom Credit he was selling.
0: Who was it, though?
2: John Newcombe.
0: It was John Newcombe, 1985. The legendary moustache was in full bloom at that point.
2: Yeah.
0: Okay, you've got one down. Would you like something from the colour yellow, The Week That Was, or Opening Lines of Songs?
2: I'll go The Week That Was, please, Francis.
0: The Week That Was. Okay. Tell me this. Which former world leader, now living in exile, was sentenced to death in absentia for war crimes last week?
2: Well, it's the junior Assad. What's his first name? Former leader of Syria. Is that good enough?
0: Or? I need his name.
2: Yeah, Assad's surname. What's his first name?
0: Eric, you got all the bits except his name. All right, we're going to have to...
2: Mohammed Assad.
0: No, it's not Mohammed Assad. But look, thank you for playing. We'll talk to you soon, no doubt. 1-300-800-222 is the number to play. If you want to play the four quiz, lines are open. Love to hear from you. Give us a call. Or you can also text her on 0437-774-774.
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0: That's right, and we're playing the four quiz, and look, there are plenty of spots open on the phone line. 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Let's head to Lakemba. And hello, George. Hello, George.
6: Oh, good morning, Francis, and commiserations to Eric there, because we've all been there. You know, sort of, we know everything except the full name. You know, it's there in the tip of our tongues, and we just can't get it out.
0: Yeah, and be kicking yourself afterwards. Do you know the answer? Which former world leader now living in exile was sentenced to death in absentia for war crimes this week?
6: Yeah, Bashar al-Assad.
0: It was Bashar al-Assad. He's now domiciled in Moscow in exile, but yes, the current Syrian government have found him guilty of war crimes, and he now faces that sentence if he ever goes back to Syria. How's your weekend been, George, by the way?
6: Oh, mixed. Some good things, some not so good things. So a lot of transport issues, which caused a few problems.
0: Oh, no, your car didn't break down, did it?
6: A little bit of a flat tire situation. In Sydney, you might not be aware, there was an overhead a wire cable came down, which caused lots of problems. People had to detrain, get off trains and walk over the tracks, and caused major backup. So, all kinds of public transport issues, unfortunately. So
0: yeah, that can ruin your day very quickly. Okay, you got one down, and that was from The Week That Was. So we can pivot now to Opening Lines of Songs, which is wide open. Australian Voices or Yellow, the colour yellow? What would you like in the four quiz?
6: Are the songs of a recent vintage or a more...
0: The songs are all... You should know all of the songs. They're all well-known tunes. I haven't gone for the obscure tune. I've gone for songs that you should know.
6: Yeah. Well, yeah. I'm not quite as good on the very recent pop tunes as I am on the more mature vintage, shall we say. So I'll take you on your word and go for that one.
0: Okay. This is an opening line from a song, and you need to tell me the name of the artist and the name of the song. I'll read you the opening line. You tell me what it is. No more carefree laughter. Silence ever after.

0: again,
1: huge song from the mid to late 70s.
0: Yeah.
1: On a massive album that was in every fourth home in Australia, I reckon.
0: Yeah, yeah. The trouble is when you hear the lyrics without the music...
1: That's the whole...
0: It's much more difficult. So can you just repeat it once more time? No more carefree laughter.
1: Silence ever after. That's the whole point, George. I read it like this. You've got to sort of make your brain work in a different way and reconnect it to
0: yes,
1: the tune.
0: Yes, I know. No more carefree laughter, silence ever after. Golly. So it's a big one, so it's probably going to be something like Fleetwood Mac or Dillon Strait.
1: I need an answer.
0: Or, yeah, no one cares for him after. Cause it's just not. Again, it's like the name. It's not coming to me. It'll probably be terribly obvious when I hear it. I go, oh,
1: you will know the song. You will know the song for sure. All right, George. Good to play.
0: Cheers.
1: We'll see you again soon. 1-300-800-222 if you know the answer. 1-300-800-222. Lines are wide open if you know the answer to that opening line from a song that you will know. It would have been on somewhere, sometime in your life, on a radio, at a party, I don't know, when you were doing calisthenics. Does anyone still do calisthenics? I'm getting a no from a Is that still a thing? It's still a thing, is it? Maybe in your Pilates class, if that's your thing, in a more contemporary setting. Bob in Greenacre. G'day, Bob.
2: Oh, g'day.
1: How are you?
2: Look, when the chap first mentioned the British during the Second World War, people don't remember what the soft underbelly of Europe was through Turkey. And that was the Gallipoli campaign.
1: Yes, when he was a Lord of Admiralty. And, yes.
2: Lord of Admiralty. And also, he did it in the Second World War. He went behind our back, sort of, and got us to fight in the Greek camp.
1: Yes, he was obsessed with the Balkans in the Second World War and sent Australian soldiers to Crete. Indeed. Yes, we have our issues with Churchill. We're not all rose-coloured glasses about him, for sure. Now, do you know the name of the song that I'm talking about?
2: No, Francis, I'm sorry. It doesn't even ring a bell.
1: Okay. Well,
2: it does. I'm out fighting anyway.
1: Good on you, mate. Talk soon.
2: Thanks, mate. Cheers.
1: 1-300-800-222. Come on, you know this song. I'm sure you know it. Sharon in Ballarat, how are you?
3: I sure do. How are you, Don?
1: I'm good. What song is it?
3: Okay, I was at their 1977 concert, I'm going to tease you here, in Melbourne, at the Melbourne Meyer Music Bowl, and 1977, and it has to be Knowing Me, Knowing You by ABBA.

0: Of course, Sharon. What were you? Do you remember what you were? Were you wearing an ABBA T-shirt? Did you have ABBA socks?
1: Look, I was probably wearing a lovely sort of Liberty print sort of dress, either made by Liberty or my mum, who is an amateur fashion designer.
0: Excellent.
1: Yeah.
0: Excellent. Well, good get. Was it? It's a great show. Great show.
1: It was. I was there with my sister, another friend, and my ex-boyfriend. Already had one ex. He's a lovely person.
0: Oh, wow. Well, you share that gorgeous memory together. Okay, so you've got the opening line right. So we've got a question from the week that was.
1: Oh, no.
0: Australian Voices or a yellow, or the colour yellow?
1: Look, I love yellow, but I'll bet you it would be a doozy of a question, but I'll choose it. Yellow.
0: Okay. Tell me this. Who had a top five hit in the United States and in Australia in 1967 with the song Mellow Yellow?
1: Oh, I can sing it, but...
0: Go on, do that for me.
1: English? No, I won't try. I won't now because it's the middle of the night. An English group, I know it, it's there, but like with the other lovely guys that were on, it won't come to me at this time of the morning. I only rang because, I knew that one straight away.
0: Yeah. Well, I'm glad you did. You got us moving along. Thank you a lot.
1: Thank you. Bye.
0: Thanks, Sharon. 1-300-800-222 is the number to play the four quiz if you know the answer to that question. Thank you to Maggie in Palm Beach and also a couple of other people who've texted through who understood when I said, no more carefree laughter, silence ever after, that it was indeed ABBA. And knowing me and knowing you, let's see if Michelle in Perth can help us out here. Good morning, Michelle. How are you?
2: Yeah, good thing.

0: you.
1: Can you answer our question from the yellow section here? Who had a top five hit in the US, and I think it was a top 20 hit in Australia too, in 1967 with the song Mellow Yellow? They call it Mellow Yellow. You know that tune?
0: That's right, yeah. Donovan,
1: was it?
0: Was
1: Donovan, that's right. Donovan Leitch. No, spelled differently, but yes. Well done. How's your morning been?
0: Yeah, good.
1: Doing okay?
0: I can't get to sleep.
1: Well, you're with us here on the radio, which is great. Okay, so we're moving away from the week that was. You can take a great Australian voice for your next question. You could go with an opening line for a song or something from the
0: opening
1: week that
0: line.
1: Was.
0: Give me that.
1: Okay.
0: Please.
1: Okay. This is an opening line from a tune, a more recent tune, I guess.
0: Ooh.
1: And here it goes. It says, I stay out too late, got nothing on my brain. That's what people say.
0: Well, it's Taylor Swift.
1: Yeah, what's the
0: Shake
1: song?
0: Shake it up. Yeah. Shake it up.

0: Oh, it is a great tune. I've got to say, Michelle. It's a cracker.
1: It is. It's a ripper.
0: All right, you've got two questions done. You're one question away from being our first person into the prize pool this evening, and you've got to choose a song, I mean, a question, I should say, from either an Australian voice or the week that was. What do you want to do?
1: Give me the Australian voice, love.
0: Okay, I'll give you the Australian voice. You've got an Australian voice, so you can try and pick this one. Here we go. This Australian voice belongs to a legendary star of singing who's speaking back in 1989 about her return to the country to perform on the biggest stages in the biggest concert halls that we have. Have a listen to this and tell me who it is.
2: Responsibility, you know. I mean, I get a great big build-up. Look at you all here. And I'm supposed to deliver the goods on Saturday, no matter what my age is or how I feel. I think I've had a wonderful career and a very long one, and I think it's time that I've just sat back and let others get on with it.
0: So a great Australian star returning to the country for one last performance after being a world superstar in her chosen field. Who is that, Michelle?
1: Is it Dame Joan Sutherland?
0: It is Dame Joan Sutherland. You've
1: hey!
0: You've got 3 from 3.
1: Ripper reader.
0: See, it was worth staying up late.
1: It was, love. I hope I win that. I hope I get the magnet now.
0: Well, you stay listening. You're the only one in the prize pool so far, and we'll see how you go. Thanks for playing, Michelle, and we'll come back and take more of your calls in a moment. 1-300-800-222 or 0437-774-774. 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
0: Good morning to you wherever you are around the country. Hello, Dave in Wangaratta. Hello, Dave. In fact, we'll come to Dave. I'll put him online. It might help if I put you on air, Dave. How are you this morning, Dave?
2: Good morning. Well, you?
0: What are you up to this morning?
2: Driving to Tullamarine.
0: Oh, dear. What's are you working there today?
2: I know. Heading to up north.
0: Okay. Well, I'm glad you're giving us a call on your way. Plenty of questions still available in the four quiz. You could go with the colour yellow. We've still got one Australian voice to choose from. The week that was is also well open, and we've got one more opening line, if that's your thing. What would you like to do?
2: What was the last one? Opening line.
0: Opening line. I'll give you an opening line to a song, and you've got to tell me the artist and, of course, the name of the song.
2: Righto. Try that one.
0: Okay. Here it is, another Australian tune. Taking her seat at the bar, she don't talk to anyone. Plane coming soon for afar, she won't know anyone.
2: It's Cold Chisel.
0: Mm-hmm. What's the song? It's in your head. I can hear it rattling around.
2: Oh,
0: and
2: no.
0: A jukebox in your head is you're trying to find the buttons.
2: It's a little frustrating point of time. I reckon I'm going to have to pass.
0: Oh, mate. Okay, you've done all the heavy lifting on this one, and you will be kicking yourself.

0: when you hear it. But thanks for playing and safe driving.
1: Okay, cheers, bye.
0: 1-300-800-222 is the number to play if you want to play the four quiz. And Danny is in Coffs Harbour this morning. Hi, Danny.
2: G'day, Francis. How are you, sir?
0: I'm well. Your weekend was a good one, I assume?
2: Yeah, I've done a bit of busking in the city. On that in the city with the guitar and microphone and tambourine and flute recorder and the maraca.
0: So the one-man band experience?
2: Yeah, we had a few sing-alongs, a few passers-by.
0: What song usually gets them going on the street?
2: The Gambler, Kenny Rogers, Pink Floyd, Wish You Were Here, Doris Strait, Sultans of Swing, Hotel California.
0: All the classics.
2: My originals.
0: Good to hear, mate. Well, you're obviously a man of song, so you probably know the answer to this. Taking her seat at the bar, she don't talk to anyone. Plane leaving soon for afar, she won't know anyone.
2: Yeah, I know Cold Chisel come to mind straight away. Trying to think of that song, that they passed by in the street Saturday afternoon, trying to think of the title. Yeah, it's not Breakfast Tiffany, it's not Kaysan.
0: I need an answer.
2: What is it? Sorry, Francis.
0: That's okay, Danny. You can play again soon. No worries. Thanks for calling. 1-300-800-222. Thanks to Harry in the Bay. He knows the answer to which Cold Chisel song I am talking about. Thank you, Harry. So does Eric. No, Eric hasn't got the answer right to that. He's got the right band, but not the right tune. Paul in Newcastle. Let's see how he goes with our opening line. Hello, Paul. Welcome to ABC Radio Overnights.
3: Oh, g'day, Francis. Thanks so much. I normally just text in. I thought I'd call for once.
0: Do you know the answer to that? Taking her seat at the bar, she don't talk to anyone. Plane leaving soon for afar, she won't know anyone.
3: Yeah, it's Forever Now, Cold Chisel.
0: It is. Well done.

0: still a great song.
1: It is a great song. Hey, Francis.
0: Yes, mate.
1: Can I just tell you a funny vignette about that Taylor Swift song?
0: Yes, please do.
1: So many years ago at a football game up here, Jets versus Sydney FC, Graham Arnold was actually the coach of Sydney FC. It was that long ago. And he was being heckled by a Newcastle supporter. And Newcastle was up 1-0. It was getting close to the end of the game. And the supporter turned around and said to Arnie, "Come on, Arnie, the haters are going to keep on hating. And then not literally 1 minute later, Sydney FC scored to equal it up.
0: Yeah.
1: And Arnie just turned around and went, "Well, I'm just going to shake it off.
0: The last laugh. I love it. With a big grin on his face, no doubt.
1: It was nice. It was really good banter between the two.
0: He's had some year too. I mean, he's one of the rare people now who's had the opportunity to coach two different nations at the World Cup finals, because, of course, he took Australia to the World Cup finals
1: in Iraq.
0: Yeah, amazing. He's built a little bit of his own piece of history as Graham Arnold. Well done, mate. Okay, so you've got that one right. Now you can move to the week that was. We've still got an Australian voice for you. A question from our yellow section.
1: I guess I'll try the yellow section, whatever that could be.
0: Okay. Question for you from our yellow section. Yellow cake is not something you'd buy at the bakery. It's something you might find in the ground, and it contains what sought-after element?
1: Oh, God. Is it plutonium?
0: Oh, no, because plutonium is a product. It's not the actual... But you're on the right track. But plutonium is a refined product. The element is something else. Good on you, Paul.
1: Nice, guys. Catch you later.
0: Thanks for playing. 1-300-800-222. Lines are open, well open. If you want to play the four quiz, get on and have a crack. If you know the answer to that question, we want to hear from you now. 1-300-800-222. Yellow cake. It's not something you buy at the bakery. Well, not any bakery I've ever been to. But it is something you might find in the ground and contains what sought after and very expensive element. If you know the answer, 1-300-800-222.
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0: And we're playing the four quiz with you, 1-300-800-222. We've got Lincoln, who's called from beautiful Gippsland in Victoria. Hi, Lincoln. How are you?
4: Hi, Francis. How are you going tonight, mate?
0: I am well. Do you know the answer to our yellow question? Yellow cake, not something you'd buy at the bakery. It's something you might find in the ground, and it contains what sought-after element?
4: It's uranium, isn't it, Francis?
0: It is uranium, yes. Australia's got a lot of it too, but we choose a lot of the time to keep it in the ground for obvious reasons, but well done. Although there might be a bakery somewhere that sells a yellow cake, just out of, sense of humour from the baker. Maybe. Sorry, Lincoln?
4: Hopefully it's uranium.
0: Radioactive cake, not anything we need. That is true. Okay, so you've answered that one. That's great. So you've got to choose now a question from the week that was or an Australian voice, a famous Australian voice. I can play you the famous Australian voice. You need to tell me who it is, or the week that was. A question from last week, the news.
4: I try a famous Australian voice, please, Francis.
0: Okay, have a listen to this very famous Australian voice from a beloved Australian storyteller. Tell me who it is.
5: In the 1890s, when Mary Cameron, the future Dame Mary Gilmore, came down from Broken Hill to see the big city, Henry Lawson, who wanted to marry her, took her round and showed her the slums and workhouses of Sydney. And she said, she wrote, "These are the things that stop Australia being itself."
0: Whose voice is that, Lincoln?
4: Oh, I know, it's the guy that wrote Schindler's List. I can't think of his name, though, mate.
0: Oh, mate. you're on the right track, but yes, I need the name. But you are a champ for playing, and I appreciate your call.
4: Thanks, Francis. Take care.
0: Talk soon. Let's head to Mount Druitt in Sydney with Charlie. Hello, Charlie.
6: Hello, Francis. Good to be with you.
0: I'm glad to hear from you, too. Do you know what who it is that voice belongs to?
6: Oh, I think I do. I didn't before, but the friend that just rang gave me a clue.
0: Who is it?
6: Thomas Keneally.
0: It is the wonderful, the one and only national treasure that is Thomas Keneally. Yes, he's a Schindler's List, of course, but he's one of my favourite bits of his work is his two-volume History of Australia. That is, if you ever want to read Australian history, that would be the first place I would go. Thank you. You are
6: Sorry, mate.
0: Go ahead.
6: Do you know when you were talking about Winston Churchill?
0: Yes.
6: Before, about being a bit of a writer?
0: Yes.
6: He was also a bit of a painter as well.
0: Oh, really?
6: An artist, yeah.
0: I wasn't aware of that.
6: He liked to do a bit of painting.
0: Where did he find the time between? That's the question.
6: You know, well, they have to have a bit of a holiday every now and then.
0: He did lead a very long life too, this
6: I
0: is true.
6: I don't know if he did it during the war, but maybe before.
0: Indeed. Well, I might have to check that out.
6: Can I also mention before... who was it? Who was on before you?
0: It was Andrea.
6: Yeah, Andrea. They were talking about the Harbour Bridge.
0: Yes.
6: About the when it was the stone was laid before they, or opened in 32, but the stone was laid in 25.
0: Yeah.
6: But I was actually there when it opened, and I'm only 68.
0: Oh.
6: So how do you work that out?
0: I don't know.
6: Well, I was an extra on Underbelly Razor. So one of the scenes was the opening of the Harbour Bridge, and we were on Observatory Hill. And, yeah, so I was there for the opening.
0: There you go.
6: Before it opened. Or after it opened, but, you know... So, yeah.
0: Okay, let's jump into your second question, see if we can get you to three and join Michelle in the prize pool.
6: Well, there's now, only one left, isn't there?
0: There is. No, we've got a couple. We've got a couple of Week That Was questions that have not been answered. So we can go there or we can go to our yellow question.
6: Oh, you open another section, do you?
0: We've got. Do you want a question from the Week That Was?
6: Not really.
0: Well, the only other one's a yellow question, so we're going to go with that.
6: You can't go for the voice.
0: No, we've done that.

0: It's all done.
1: Or the opening line?
0: No, they're all done.
1: All right.
0: We've done all of those.
1: I'll go for Yellow.
0: Okay. Yellow Submarine is a great song by the Beatles. Who actually sings on that particular Beatles song?
1: All right. I'm not going to sing it, but...
0: Who's the singer? Just, who's
1: yeah,
0: the voice on that song?
1: I'm trying to think of the voice.
0: I need an answer. You've got four to choose from.
1: Is it George?
0: It's not George, Charlie. Thank
1: All
0: you,
1: right.
0: mate. Thanks
1: All
0: for
1: right,
0: playing.
1: Mate. Have a good night.
0: You too, my friend. Let's speak with Jane in Mount Gambier on the Four Quiz here on ABC Radio Overnights. Hi, Jane.
2: Hi there, Francis.
0: Do you know who it was that sang on Yellow Submarine, the song itself?
2: Oh. Yeah, I'm a big Beatles fan. It was Ringo.
0: It was Ringo, indeed. And he warbled his way through. He's warbled his way through a couple of Beatles classics, including I Get By With A Little Help From My Friends as well.
2: Yeah.
0: Absolutely. Yep. Well done. So we've got a couple more questions to go to get you to the win bin, and they are both from the week that was. So you've got to get these two right, and you will be away into the prize pool with Michelle in Perth. Are you ready?
2: Yeah.
0: You'll be right. These are new stories from last week. Who was it that polled over 9,000 votes to run second behind Nigel Farage in the by-election that was held in the UK last week?
2: No, I don't know that, unfortunately. Oh, hang on.
0: Very special candidate.
2: Oh, gee. I did hear it, but it sort of went in one side of the brain and out the other.
0: Oh, that does happen to all of us. No go?
2: No go.
0: Thank you, Jane. We'll speak soon.
2: Thank you.
0: Let's speak with Sarah in Alphington in Victoria this morning. Hello, Sarah.
3: Oh, hello. How you going?
0: I'm well. Thank you for giving us a call on the Four Quiz. I appreciate it.
3: It's all right.
0: Do you know who it was that ran second behind Nigel Farage?
3: I do know it, yes.
0: Who was it?
3: It was the Count. The Count's beauty face.
0: What's Count beauty face?
3: It sounds like something from Sesame Street.
0: Well, yes. I think, yes. Special. Very special. I think he got about 300 votes in the first election for that seat, and he's got 9,000 this time. So well done him. Now, okay, last question in the – well, you could
3: – eloquence, that
0: yes,
3: man.
0: He was. Very funny. Okay, we'll get the last of the quiz questions, and if you get this right, we can go into extra time to get you to three. This is another question from the week that was – who pled guilty to the murder of a US health insurance CEO in a New York court this week?
3: Oh.
0: It was a very high-profile case around the world when it happened.
3: So the murder of a who?
0: A health insurance CEO by the name of Brian Thompson. He was murdered in a New York street last year, I think it was. Who pled guilty to the murder of this particular man?
3: Oh gosh, I don't know. I'm just gonna cut the ties. Go. No, don't know.
0: Okay. Sorry. Thanks for playing.
3: Okay. Bye.
0: Have a good night. Let's speak with Hayley in Rosella in Sydney. Hi, Hayley. Welcome to the Four Quiz.
4: Hi. How are you?
0: Do you know who it was that pled guilty to the murder of U.S. health insurance CEO Brian Thompson in a very high-profile court case in New York City last week?
4: Yeah, I read about this. It's Luigi, and he's got some other. He's sort of like a, it's like a movie name, Mangione or Mangi.
0: Yeah, that's right, Mangione.
4: Yeah.
0: You wrote about it.
4: I read about it.
0: Oh, you read about it. Yes, Luigi Mangione it is who pled guilty to that court. Okay, so you've answered one. I've got two other questions. If you can get those right, you can go into the prize pool because we're going into extra time for you. Can you tell me? South Australian Premier Peter Malinauskas, this is from the week that was as well, announced a royal commission last week. What will it be looking into?
4: I'm just going to say corruption, but I know that's not going to be right.
0: No, it's not corruption. But look, thank you for playing.
4: Thank you.
0: And thanks to everyone who played the Four Quiz. And the only person that answered all three in the quiz this morning was Michelle in Perth, who wins the coveted fridge magnet. Michelle, give us a call back. It's coming your way. And of course, we will play the Four Quiz again tomorrow morning here on ABC Radio Overnights. Thanks to everybody who called in and texted. This is Gabrielle.

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1: Have your say on the Overnights open line. 1300 800 222.
0: We'll be doing that a bit later on. When we do, I'd love to take your calls. Time to catch up with Dr. Lauren Rosewarne, Associate Professor in the School of Social and Political Science at the Uni of Melbourne, to talk about pop culture and what else is happening in the world at the moment. Too much polling? Have you been polled lately? Someone called you? Have you been rung randomly by someone wanting to do a poll with you? Lauren, how are you?
2: I'm okay, Francis. Have you ever been polled?
0: Yeah, I have, yep. But it's getting increasingly hard, I think, for pollsters because nobody picks their phone up anymore to an unknown number.
2: I'm a political scientist by training. I want to be polled. No one has polled me. I think they're thinking that I'm going to ask too many questions about their method and therefore they're avoiding calling me.
0: Probably. You're on a blacklist, no doubt.
2: No doubt. I mean, I teach students how to design research projects. So part of it is how to, you know, ask survey questions. And I think a lot about this because some of the polls you see, they're really, really small samples. So their value is really low. But very rarely is that information reported on.
0: Yes, that's really important because particularly in a political cycle, so much stock is still placed in the value of polls, but the value of the actual richness of the information and the data that's being assessed is questionable. And you don't know that as a reader or somebody who's reading the results of a poll.
2: Not to mention, once upon a time in Australia, there was only a couple of polling.

0: companies, and those polls were considered quite gold standard. We treated them with reverence. They didn't come out very often. So journalists looked at that data and said, yeah, that told us something. Even if it was a snapshot in time that has passed, it still said something. Now we're getting something like six polls a month, and they're reported on and they get lots of buzz, and often politicians feel like they have to respond in kind to polling data. But the polling data might actually be junk, and we very rarely unpack it now because the numbers themselves constitute the interesting story, as opposed to, if you survey some people outside a Pauline Hanson rally and ask them how, their voter intentions, that's not a great piece of data. It's a really self-selecting sample there.
1: It is, but also, I guess the ability to poll people across a wide cross-section of the community becomes more difficult if people have different ways of being contacted. So if you don't have a mobile phone, or you don't pick up a landline, you might not be, you might not get the call that usually will be used in a poll. Online polls are difficult, are they not? Because surveying people without talking to them directly can lead to really inaccurate responses. Has it become a more imprecise science because of technology?
0: Yeah, I remember Anthony Green talking about this probably sort of two or three federal elections ago about young people not picking up their phones. And that's already, researchers often call it the hard to reach. So often young people are really never represented in polls because they're just not picking up on familiar numbers. The other aspect of this, which is actually a big problem in the social sciences, or actually in any research, but I see it in my field a lot, is people who do data collection, particularly quantitative data collection, numbers, counting through these online surveys, they pay companies to do these surveys. Those surveys pay other people to fill those surveys in. So not only do you have people potentially lying when they fill the survey in just to get through it, and keep in mind, I have family members who are retired and just fill surveys in for a little bit of pocket
1: Hey
0: change.
1: Lauren, we'll pick up this conversation more
0: Yes,
1: after the
0: I
1: news,
0: wasn't
1: but
0: looking at the time.
1: we'll get back to you and take more of the calls after the latest ABC News.
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0: ABC News with Andrew Kaloupas. Alleged Melbourne gangland boss Fadi Hadara has been shot outside his home in the city's inner west. Patricia Tiana reports.
1: Multiple police and underworld sources have told the ABC that Hadara was ambushed outside his Altona North home late Sunday evening. His condition remains unclear. 48-year-old Hadara is the alleged head of an eponymous crime clan, which has been a longtime rival of jailed tobacco kingpin Kazem Hamad and his gang known as the Commission. The Hadara clan has long been suspected of alleged involvement in Victoria's illicit tobacco trade. Police investigating the tobacco wars last year dropped multiple gun possession and handling stolen goods charges against Fadi Hadara. In 2009, his brother Mohammed was killed in a drive-by shooting just a few hundred metres from Sunday's incident.
0: Independent federal MP Allegra Spender is urging other states and territories to follow New South Wales in signing on to the National Gun Buyback Scheme. The joint New South Wales Commonwealth program will come into effect in November and is part of reforms announced in the wake of the deadly Bondi Beach terror attack last year. Ms Spender, whose electorate of Wentworth includes Bondi, says the scheme is an opportunity to make the nation safer.
2: I know that the gun buybacks on their own won't stop terrorism, won't stop violent extremism, you know, but we are a safer country because of actions to reduce gun ownership in previous governments, and this is an opportunity for us as a country to be safer, and we should take it.
3: Yeah.
0: The federal government has announced a record number of shonks have been banned from the National Disability and Insurance Scheme. Between April and June this year, the NDIS's Quality and Standards Commission issued 111 banning orders to individuals, registered providers and unregistered providers. The commission has also revoked the registration of around 450 existing providers. It comes as negotiations between the government and the

0: coalition on Labour's NDIS reforms are expected to continue this week. More than 50 people are now known to have been killed and around 5,000 have been displaced on Indonesia's Flores Island after an earthquake hit the region, followed by hundreds of aftershocks. Here's the BBC's Jonathan Head.
1: In towns across Flores, patients are lying in beds that have been moved outside hospitals, now too badly damaged by the earthquake to use. Thousands of residents, unnerved by dozens of aftershocks, are still sleeping out in the open on the higher grounds they fled to for fear of tsunamis. Hundreds of buildings have collapsed, and many of those still standing are uninhabitable. Search and rescue teams have now managed to reach communities close to the epicentre, where mountain roads had been blocked by landslides and where there are victims still trapped under rubble.
0: At least six people have been killed across Russia as Ukraine launched hundreds of drones in one of its largest aerial attacks of the war. Here's Nick Parmeter.
2: Massive explosions on the outskirts of Moscow as part of a large-scale drone assault from Ukraine. Russia's Ministry of Defense says it shot down more than 800 drones in the overnight attack, with three-quarters of those targeting the Moscow region. Ukraine has stepped up its attacks on Russia this year, with long-range missiles and swarms of drones targeting military industries and energy facilities. It's brought the war closer to home for the Russian public nearly 4.5 years into its full-scale invasion. Meanwhile, Ukraine has also come under Russian attack, with drone strikes destroying homes and torching Kyiv's landmark book market.
0: Two people have been killed in a fire on the island of Salamis near Athens as blazes rage across the continent. The bodies were recovered in the village of Peristeria, where strong winds fueled the rapidly spreading blaze. Firefighting and Coast Guard vessels have been evacuating beachgoers in the area. TV personality Sam Pang has won the Gold Logie for 2026 with ABC programs Goolagong and Dog Park, the night's other big winners. The comedian and presenter featured in the ABC sitcom Ground Up and is currently a host on Channel 7's The Front Bar, as well as a regular panellist on Network 10's Have You Been Paying Attention. He's also a former Logie's host. The ABC swept the Logies, coming out with a total of 8 awards, including Best Factual or Documentary Program for The Assembly, Best Lead Actress in a Comedy TV Series for Dog Park, and Best Biographical Series for Goolagong. You're up to date with the latest from ABC News.
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9: Good morning. Hope your Monday started well. Coming up later this hour, our man Mick James will join us for Under the Covers. He'll once again select a well-known and loved song and then run through a whole range of different cover versions, both good, strange, some perplexing, some brilliant. We'll do that with Mick a bit later on. But we are with Dr. Lauren Rosewarne, Associate Professor in the School of Social and Political Sciences at the Uni of Melbourne. And we're talking about polling and whether it's done and dusted in the sense that these days, there are a lot of them, as Lauren said, six or so national polls that do the rounds in Australia at the moment. But do they tell us anything really anymore? Are they accurate? And have you ever been polled? Love to hear from you. More recently, 1-300-800-222, 1-300-800-222, or SMS 0437-774-774. If you want to get involved in the conversation, Lauren is with us. Lauren, I imagine that there was a time when polling was the lifeblood of politics, when we counted it pretty accurately. I mean, pollsters for a long time had a margin of error of, what, between 1 and 5 points, as they would say, and almost always sort of landed in between that yellow mark.

0: didn't they?
1: Yeah, I think the 2016 US presidential election was the moment for a lot of pollsters where things just started to go downhill. Now, you could have pointed to instances before then when they got them wrong, but that one just seemed like a really jarring getting it wrong kind of incident. And since then, most polls, you could find a poll to substantiate anything. 2016 was also the moment that pollsters, or actually sort of people interested in polling, started to look at betting markets more so than actual political polls, because if people were willing to wager on an outcome of an election, that seemed to give a better indication than the asking questions at a moment in time.
0: And there was a controversial poll ahead of the last US election, the Iowa poll, which was the highly regarded poll that had Kamala Harris winning by 16 points.
1: Yeah.
0: It was completely off the mark, and that really sent everyone skidding, didn't it?
1: Yeah, and again, I look at these polls and think, it was, you know, the pollster in that instance got really sort of thrown over the coals as though they'd made a really grievous error. When I think that there is just, when you're asking people at a moment in time about voter intention, I'm just not sure it gives the information that we think it, particularly in a country where voting is not compulsory. I think these polls have a really limited usefulness. I think they're a little more useful in Australia because of the compulsory voting factor. But again, we always have to remember they're a moment in time as opposed to something that can forecast.
0: 1-300-800-222. If you want to join us, Lauren Rosemorne from Melbourne Uni is with us. We're talking this morning about polling. Have you been polled? Have you recently picked up the phone, or maybe you did an online poll? How are they contacting you, pollsters, these days? And what was it like? Do you trust polls? Do you read them and get a sense of what's happening in Australia from the pollsters? I mean, every month they'll publish a new poll. It'll run the media cycle for the next couple of days. And the political class, the journalists, the radio talkback is all driven by poll results. But does it really matter that much anymore? I'd love to hear from you. 1-300-800-222 or 0437-774-774. Owen is calling from Sydney. Good morning, Owen.
2: Good morning, Grant, Chief and Lauren. Yes, I think it's also, I'm not sure if you've ever seen the episode of Yes, Prime Minister, where Sir Humphrey wants to get a certain result in a poll, and he tells Bernard how he can do that, and he puts the question to Bernard, and Bernard comes up agreeing with one part of information, and then he puts another set of questions, and Bernard ends up taking the opposite side. And I think you've got to be quite careful of push polling, because some I'm not saying polling companies, but some groups do have an agenda. And now, I had a poll recently. I'm not going to name the MP or the issue, don't worry. But I had an MP send me a survey in which they said, do you agree with this MP's position on this issue? And the way he worded it was like there's nuance on this issue, but he worded it, the way he worded it is basically the equivalent to, do you agree with the MP that, are you on the side of good or are you on the side of evil? You know, it's the equivalent to that. And I just thought, well, that, if you try to express nuance, there's no way to do that. So you essentially have to agree with this premise. And I thought that was quite underhand.
0: Yeah, I think you've hit on a really important thing here. On that, it sounds like a push poll. And Lauren, what we mean by a push poll is when the question itself is prejudicial and it's designed to actually communicate something rather than asking a question to find out an answer, and it has a political intent.
1: Absolutely. It's me asking you, how much do you hate Donald Trump on a scale of 1 to 10, right? We're framing it as though we're operating from the assumption that I already know that you're on board. I'm looking for to substantiate just how much you're on board with my premise. It's not a open-ended or even information gathering. It's about going in with a preconceived answer and getting data to support it.
0: Yes, thank you for your call, Owen. It's not illegal, but it is definitely frowned upon. It might be illegal in some jurisdictions. I know from my work.

0: They asked me to poll. I will say the opposite to what I believe and think.
1: You're a spoiler.
0: I just like to screw with their minds.
1: Oh, Ross.
0: Oh, come on. There are thousands of us out there. We just do not believe what polls say. You've just got to look at what's happened in history. It's a crock.
1: But you do take the call, honestly. Ross. You take the call so you can give them some false information.
0: Okay. Yes, yes, I do that. You say A, I'll say B, but I don't believe in either. I'm just one of them naughty people.
1: Good on you, Ross. But on all seriousness, thank you for your call, Ross. Thank you for being honest about it too, Ross. I really appreciate it. But that's a problem, Lauren. I think there are people who deliberately like to game the polls and just, you know, I guess, you know, stir the pot, well, make it difficult.
2: Yeah, there are people, though, who also do that in elections in advance of the 2016 US election. I was living in the US and I was interviewing people about this topic and voter intentions. And I remember someone telling me after the election, oh, yeah, I voted for Donald Trump just to have a laugh and see what happened. And their premise was they didn't really want him in, but they just wanted to sort of play around. And I just found it such an extraordinary statement. It was the only time I heard it phrased that way, but the idea of rolling the dice and seeing what happens came up quite a bit.
1: So it's like, I know I shouldn't touch the hot stove, but what does it feel like if I do?
2: Yeah, and as a political scientist, this was making my heart break a little every time I heard someone say something like that. Because again, in a country that only about half the people actually vote, the ones who do, at least some of them, are having a roll of the dice, touching the fry pan, putting their hand in the blender.
1: Yeah, don't do that. Not recommended at all. Dr. Lauren Rosewarne is with us from Melbourne Uni, talking about polling, taking your calls on 1300 800 222 or SMS 0437 774 774. It's 14 past 3 on the east coast of Australia, 16 to 3 in South Australia and the Northern Territory, and 14 past 1 in the west. Now, Lauren, if polling has become more inaccurate, we're seeing more and more use, I guess, of focus groups as well to try to gain a sense of how people are feeling, not only about politics, but about social issues too. That's a lot more expensive and a much more concentrated exercise, isn't it?
2: Yeah, there are pros and cons of focus groups. Focus groups get people talking, and that's interesting, and you get a deeper dive into topics as opposed to a yes or no or rate something from 1 to 5. The downside of focus groups, though, is often people are people pleasers and they want to get along. So they tend, or at least this is one of the downsides of focus groups, sometimes people will end up being swayed by kind of like a jury duty setup, where certain dominant people or dominant forces in a focus group can end up being charismatic enough to steer the conversation and steer opinion. And that's not always helpful, because it's not a situation you want a consensus, but sometimes people feel like you need to be on side with the popular crowd.
1: We also hear that political parties, and not only political parties, but other institutions do their own polling, and it's more in depth, and they'll often say that the commercially operating polls are not as accurate as their own polling. What are they doing that's of more value than the sort of polls that turn up in our newspapers or online from the well-established polling companies?
2: Yeah, you hear Donald Trump talk about this all the time, where let's say you're hearing the big university or news outlet polls that might be, you know, showing a slump in polling data for him. He will say our internal polling shows that I'm loved. Right now, part of that is hyperbole on his part, sure. But there is the idea that there is a need in political parties to really go deep in certain jurisdictions, particularly swing seats. So that idea of doing a deep dive in places that often are hard to reach, that targeted polling can give data that might be glossed over or missed in some of these national polls. And particularly in places where only a handful of seats are truly contested, that data can be quite valuable.
1: Good morning, Bushy. Thanks for giving us a call here on ABC Radio Overnight. How are you?
3: Sort of okay. Listen, buddy, I want to tell you, I love your show.

0: I absolutely love it, matey.
1: Thank you, my friend.
0: You brighten up the night, you brighten up the morning, and I'm up awake every night with Trevor Chappell, Hill Park. Oh, anyway, I won't take up all your time, but you know where I'm coming from. You are a great person to be on air. You've got a great disposition, and I appreciate it.
1: Thank you. I really appreciate those kind words, Bushy. Do you ever answer a poll? Have you been polled lately yourself?
0: Yeah. Well, I've got one, but I don't think people would like it.
1: Why?
0: Because somebody, I read something on the internet the other day about Donald Trump, and I don't know if it's true or not true, but somebody called him a self-centered, egotistical, parasitic maggot.
1: Oh, that's a bit rough.
0: Well, I thought that was a bit harsh, but I don't know how to take that one, but that was an American person that said that. And I thought, I wrote back to them, and I'll go, how about being a little bit kind, just a little bit kind, you know? Mm. And I got an emoji which gave me a finger sticking up.
1: No. Now, that's uncalled for, Bushy. Uncalled for.
0: Yeah, self-centered, egotistical, parasitic maggot. I thought that was a bit rough.
1: Thank you, Bushy. That wasn't put to a poll, though, Lauren.
2: No, Andrew Denton did say something along those lines at the Logies this evening earlier. Yeah,
1: did he?
2: We didn't use the word maggot, but his end of his induction into the Logies Hall of Fame had some words that were quite similar to Bushy's friend online.
1: Were they directed at who in particular?
2: Donald Trump.
1: Oh, well, he just pivoted to that.
2: Yeah, it was an odd ending to his thank you speech.
1: Okay.
2: Yeah.
1: Okay. Mm. All right, Mark's in Sydney. Hey, Mark, how are you?
3: G'day, Francis. I'm well, thanks. How are you?
1: Have you been polled lately?
3: Look, not personally, but I just, with some of the polling, I do wonder how much the tail is wagging the dog, so to speak. I think people's perception is a lot of the time they don't want to be on the losing team, right? And so the polls can come out and say that one side is doing really well. And I think that agenda can really influence people who are like sort of a bit more 50-50, which I don't fully trust polling, especially the stuff that you see like broadcast on national news and like commercial stations, because I really do feel like sometimes these people can be bought and sold just like any other commodity, if you know what I'm talking about.
1: Fair enough, and that's a call that everyone has to make when they, and thanks for your call, Mark, everyone who reads the poll needs to make an assessment about whether they trust the source. But Mark makes a great point, Lauren, that polling itself becomes the news, and the news can become self-fulfilling in a sense that once the narrative starts, it becomes the basis for every other story that follows on from it. And the presumption it becomes that if you state something once and restate it, it becomes fact. And this is what we're seeing a lot with contemporary polls around the situation with One Nation. They went 18 months out from an election, and they may well hold that position at the election in terms of the number of votes they're going to get, but to suggest that they're in line to win X number of seats this far out is just, it's crazy, because we can't know this far out whether those poll numbers hold up.
2: And yet, polling data we've seen very recently in Victoria, that it can lead to a change in leadership based on polling data.
1: And as you said, it's just a snapshot in time.
2: It's just a snapshot in time. And I think the other part of this, though, which Mark kind of alluded to as well, is people are loathe to be on a losing team. And part of that belief is why there is a greater faith now in, and I mentioned before the news, betting markets, because when you can bet on an outcome of an election, you're less likely to bet for a lark. You're not the gremlin. You're not doing a gremlin answer. What you're doing is putting your money where you think the winner is going to lie. And that, in a lot of jurisdictions, betting market data is actually giving better results than political polling.
1: There you go. So maybe that's where we need to look rather than at the polls.
2: I mean, I should mention, I think it's gross that you can bet on these things. I need to underscore, I don't love gambling in this arena. But in terms of a data source, when people are spending money, it seems to give in some context, better outcome than just answering of someone randomly ringing you.
1: So it's that old-fashioned notion, follow the money.
2: Putting your money where your mouth is, yeah.
1: Good to talk again, Lauren. Let's do it again soon.
2: I look forward to it. Thanks, Francis.
1: Dr. Lauren Rosewarne there, Associate Professor in the School of Social and Political Sciences at the Uni of Melbourne, talking polling with us. And just for fun, it was mentioned earlier, and it is one of the all-time great TV programs. So much wisdom was captured in Yes, Prime Minister and Yes, Minister. Here is Bernard and Sir Humphrey talking about polling.
4: He thinks it's a vote winner.
5: Ah, that's more serious. Sit down. What makes him think that?
4: Well, the party have had an opinion poll done. It seems all the voters are in favour of bringing back national service.
5: We'll have another opinion poll done showing the voters are against bringing back national service.
4: We can't be for it and against.
5: Of course they can, Bernard. Have you ever been surveyed?
4: Yes. Well, not me, actually. My house. Oh, I see what you mean.
5: Well, Bernard, you know what happens. Nice young lady comes up to you. Obviously, you want to create a good impression. You don't want to look a fool, do you?
4: No.
5: No. So she starts asking you some questions. Mr. Woolley, are you worried about the number of young people without jobs?
4: Yes.
5: Are you worried about the rise in crime among teenagers?
4: Yes.
5: Do you think there's a lack of discipline in our comprehensive schools?
4: Yes.
5: Do you think young people welcome some authority and leadership in their lives?
4: Yes.
5: Do you think they respond to a challenge?
4: Yes.
5: Would you be in favour of reintroducing national service?
4: Yes. Oh, well, I suppose I might.
5: Yes or no?
4: Yes.
5: Of course you would, Bernard. After all you've told you, you can't say no to that. So, they don't mention the first five questions and they publish the last one.
4: Is that really what they do?
5: Well, not the reputable ones, no, but there aren't many of those. So, alternatively, the young lady can get the opposite result.
4: How?
5: Mr. Woolley, are you worried about the danger of war?
4: Yes.
5: Are you worried about the growth of armaments?
4: Yes.
5: Do you think there's a danger in giving young people guns and teaching them how to kill?
4: Yes.
5: Do you think it's wrong to force people to take up arms against their will?
4: Yes.
5: Would you oppose the reintroduction of national service?
4: Yes.
5: There you are, you see, Bernard. The perfect balanced sample. So, we just commission our own survey for the Ministry of Defence. See to it, Bernard.
1: Genius. The evil genius of Sir Humphrey from Yes, Prime Minister, with us here on ABC Radio Overnights. Francis Leach with you. In a moment, we'll head to Ireland and check in with my good friend Oisin Langan to talk about what's been happening in that part of the world after we spend a little bit of time with REM.

0: from their magnificent Automatic for the People album, REM and Man on the Moon. And if you are an REM fan, Michael Stipe's first ever solo record is not that far away. That's exciting news. Finally, it's only taken about 15 years, but looking forward to that one.
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0: It's 3:30 on the east coast of Australia. It's 3 o'clock in South Australia and the Northern Territory, and 1:30 in the west. We like to travel the world at this time each morning and catch up with somebody on the other side of the planet. And today we're heading all the way to the north of Ireland to catch up with an old friend, Oisin Langan, sports journalist from that part of the world. And I do believe, Oisin, soon to be a marathon runner in Dublin. Good morning to you, sir.
4: That's correct, Francis. I'll be doing my first Dublin Marathon on behalf of Acquired Brain Injury Ireland very soon on the October bank holiday weekend. That's at the end of October. I did one in Cork, which is the southern capital, as one might put it, last summer. Not the summer just gone, the summer before. And I'll say I completed it, but that's about as positive as it got. I was passed out by an 82-year-old. That's how much I struggled with it. And I know he was 82 because he told me and he told everyone else who he was passing out at the end, which is not what you want to hear at the end of a marathon when you're not quite half his age, but almost.
0: So he was trolling you out there on the course.
4: Yes, it was good to see old school trolling. He wasn't doing it online. In fairness to the man, he was doing it face to face. And now this guy, he did look fit. It was mad. Like, at 82, you'd think it was pipe and slippers time, and you'd think the human body physically wouldn't be capable of doing a marathon at that age. But boy, was I wrong. And, fantastic to see him still out there. Not great to hear him, but fantastic to see him.
0: Now, I'd imagine, because all marathons do have novelty participants. Like, I remember being beaten by a lot of people, but running a marathon, and a guy dressed in a full suit and tie was running and about passed me at about the 27-kilometre mark. And I never saw him again. And he was carrying a briefcase. Like, he was taking the mickey completely. He was running in a suit and tie. Now, that's pretty impressive. Were there some novelty runners? I'm sure in Ireland there's got to be some people getting dressed up and then running really well and just, having a chortle at all the would-be marathon runners just punting along behind doing their best.
4: There wasn't too many kind of novelty runners in Cork. Now, the thing with Cork is Cork has only recently returned to the marathon stage in Ireland. It was gone for a while and now it's kind of building, whereas Dublin is this massive event. And while it's not part of kind of what they call the eight majors or the eight grand slams, I don't think it can be far off at this stage. But because Cork is building, we didn't do too much of that. But there was a guy running in his full Garda uniform. Now, the Garda are what we call the police over here. And he ran it in his full Garda uniform and there he beat me all ends up. And I remember just getting out of the city, you go out of the city and then you loop back in. And I kind of ran past him and I thought, is he running with the convict here? Is he just doing security? Is he just kind of jogging along to keep it up? But no, he was running the whole thing in his Garda uniform. He raised a lot of money for charity. I was actually chatting to him for a bit along the journey. A really nice guy. In Dublin, you'll see a bit more of that kind of stuff, the kind of novelty stuff. But like we say novelty, you still have to run it. Last year, Leinster Rugby entered their mascot and I think he ran it in well under 4 hours. Now this guy, and I forget his name, is a really decent runner, not an Olympian or anything like that, but at national level would be really, really good. So it was no surprise that he did that. And not last year, but the year before, Colin Farrell, the actor, ran it in something like 3.5 hours, ran it a really, really good time.
0: That's a good marathon run time indeed. Mm. Hey, Oisin, just on what's been happening in the north of in County Mayo, has it calmed down yet? Now, for people who don't know, tell the County Mayo story when it comes to Gaelic football, Irish football, and their success a couple of weeks back, because it's a fairy tale come true.
4: It really is. Now, Mayo is in Connacht, which is in the west of Ireland. They're a football mad people, but they hadn't won in All-Ireland since the early 50s up until this year. But it wasn't just that they hadn't won it. They had found every way possible to lose it.
0: They sound like my kind of people, Oisin.
4: Yeah, it kind of sounds like the St. Kilda story, doesn't it?
0: Thank you very much.
4: But like, they're really, really passionate about football, the people of Mayo. And their manager is a guy called Andy Moran, who's only a relatively recent retiree from playing. And I remember about maybe 15 years ago in a hotel room in Kuala Lumpur, I remember interviewing Andy. We were on an all-star trip, which is basically the best 15 Gaelic footballers are selected on the all-star team. And they combine the 2 years and they bring them off to some far-flung venue and they play a match, an exhibition match. But Andy was one of those players. And I didn't know too much about Mayo football at the time. I'm from the extreme south of the country in County Waterford. Like, I'm on the south coast. And I wouldn't have covered too much Mayo. So I kind of was aware of the story, but didn't really get it. But Andy explained to me how it affects them when they hear people kind of refer to them as a loser team or a loser county, and, you know, the passion for football in Mayo. And of course, Mayo has an awful lot of disadvantages in the sense that there's like the rates of emigration from Ireland, especially for young people, are extremely high. Now, I don't need to tell anyone listening in a major urban centre in Australia at this, because you probably think all of our young Irish are over there at the moment. There's so many of them. And if you look at like the team sheets from the Australian GAA Championship, there's a lot of star names, and just, you know, a lot of our young people are over there, and that's the nature of young people. But Mayo was hit particularly hard by emigration, hit particularly hard during like tough economic times. And like, they got to 11 finals since 1989 and like, beaten by the better team in a lot of them. Some of those finals they played well, some of them were absolutely horrific in 04 and 06. There was literally books written about how bad they were. The book was called House of Pain. What does that tell you? And Andy Moran would have been part of those teams, certainly in 06 anyway. But when they last won it in the 50s, this thing of the curse surfaced, that apparently, and there's different stories about the curse and how it happened and what actually happened. But one of the stories is that they won the All-Ireland and they passed out a funeral cortege on their way back to Mayo. And someone put a curse on them that basically said, as long as any of the team were alive, they'd never win another championship. And as long as Mayo kept getting close and losing, this kind of thing grew legs. Like, it wasn't really a thing. It didn't really appear until the 90s or maybe the 80s, this story. So I like, how true it is, I don't know. But it's a good story. And of course, you know yourself, when something is unexplainable, people like to be able to explain it. Whether logic counts in this or not kind of doesn't matter. They will just say, oh, there's definitely something in this. And if, like, there are certain older Mayo players who really believed in this, maybe it was their way of kind of, you know, being able to accept why they hadn't won an All-Ireland or whatever. But look, the curse is gone. Mayo won their All-Ireland. Kobe MacDonald, who's the son of a legend, Kieran MacDonald, was fantastic. And now you have him in Australia because he's joined up with St Kilda in the AFL. And I wish him well, because he seems, I've never met him, but he seems like a great young fella and he's an incredibly talented kid. But Mayo are still celebrating. I met one of the players in Dublin the other day. He actually lives in Dublin. And again, that's a thing with Mayo, that an awful lot of their young people who still play for their clubs and the county of Mayo don't actually live in Mayo. They have to go away to Dublin for work or whatever. And I met one of the players and he looked gaunt. And I said it to him. I said it to him, what are we, 3 weeks away, or 3 weeks from when they won it? And I said, did you need to get away? And he said, yeah, I had to get out, he said.
0: Yeah, it'd be pretty intense.
4: Coming in with too much.
0: Well, the big contrast for Kobe is that he left immediately, almost immediately after the All-Ireland final. And then he arrived in Melbourne and was with me, because I am the team manager of the St Kilda VFL team in my spare time. And he's going to be playing in that team. And he arrived at the training venue in Moorabbin, where he was just another face in the crowd, a young man. Most people didn't realise had just made history in Ireland, and he was standing there watching his first AFL game live. So he's had some kind of couple of weeks, that young man. His whole family have come out with him. So they're a very famous Irish footballing family, aren't they?
4: They are. His dad's a legend and a very stylish player. And you can nearly track the history of GAA through his dad's hairstyles. And this man still has amazing hair, still looks incredibly fit. I mean, Francis, I'm surprised you didn't say, hey, listen, let's get a 2-for-1 with the dad here. Because, you know, if you put that man on a pitch, he'd still do a job. But Kobe, and again, I don't know how it is in AFL. You know, if cockiness is encouraged, or if you don't mind seeing the players showing a bit of personality. But in Gaelic football, sometimes that's nearly frowned upon. It's a bit of an Irish thing. Don't get ahead of yourself. Don't get too cocky. But Kobe, and it might have been his debut against County Monaghan earlier in the year in the league, which is the secondary competition, scored a goal and ran off with his arm in the air and he was celebrating. Now, he was still in school at this stage. And I thought to myself, I absolutely love that he's doing that. You know, the kid is out there and he's enjoying himself. And that's what life is supposed to be about. And sport is supposed to be out. You know, if you're not enjoying it, what's the point? Yes. The work he puts into it, why not enjoy it? And it was just brilliant to see. But his manager, Andy Moore, and if you met Andy, you'd understand why he kind of allows that to flourish. And like, Andy is a very young man. He works as his profession is actually in gyms and things like that. And there were some clips surfaced after the All-Ireland final of him doing coaching clinics in Mayo in the heart of the winter. But he was saying to the people at the coaching clinics, do not be afraid to let your players make mistakes. You know, yeah. How are they going to learn if they don't make mistakes? How are they going to learn if they're not enjoying it? How are they going to learn if they fear making a mistake? Because that's the big thing. You'll see it in teams. They sometimes lock up and they're afraid to win, you'd nearly say. I know that sounds like a sporting cliche, but Andy kind of knocked that out of this Mayo team. And look, it was probably the story of the decade, I would say the century so far in Ireland. Mayo
0: massive
4: winning
0: story.
4: The All-Ireland.
0: It is indeed. Oh, yeah. Hey, before I let you go, one more thing I want to talk about just quickly is Katie Taylor is another legend in Ireland, and she's going to be fighting. She's a boxer, 40-odd years of age. She's filling Croke Park, which is a huge stadium in Dublin, for her final fight. This is quite a story at home, isn't it?
4: It's amazing. Katie's an amazing person. She's an amazing athlete. I'm lucky that I've got to talk to her several times throughout the years. Katie has... She hasn't just improved women's boxing or made women's boxing more popular. She's made women's sport more popular. Now, I hate that term women's sport because to me, sport is sport. But sometimes you have to look and say, well, what can we do to bring on certain sections of sport? And women's sport, like it is massively underfunded. There is a battle to try and keep young girls in sport. That battle is ongoing. And if you under-resource something for hundreds of years, which women's sport has been, of course it's going to be behind men's sport. I'm speaking generally there. And of course, I'm speaking specifically about the market I work in, which is Ireland. But Katie is an Olympic gold medalist. We all knew about Katie from when she was young. She won world titles. She's the one who got women's boxing into the Olympics. If there was no Katie Taylor, I'm sure women's boxing would have eventually got in, but she's the one who quickened up the process. She had a bit of a disaster in Rio in a sporting context that things just went wrong for her. And, you know, she didn't back up her gold medal in London. But Katie is so resilient. She bounced back, went into the professional ranks, literally sent DMs to Eddie Hearn going, hey, I'm Katie Taylor. This is what I'm about. Can we work together? And Katie's not, she's the exact opposite of what you think of your cliched boxer who's cocky and, you know, the Muhammad Ali template that they've all kind of taken from.

0: often copied, never equaled and all that. And because she went her own way and is such an individual, it kind of makes her more lovable. But she's filling Croke Park on the 5th of September. My worry was that the tickets would go on sale and maybe a lot of people who said they'd support Katie Taylor or who said they might go to a fight like that wouldn't. A bit like the survey thing you had earlier on. Yes. You know, what would people say to a surveyor as opposed to what they would actually do? But it filled out in jig time, and she has packed it out. And it's very hard to sum up what Katie Taylor means to Ireland in this kind of short interview. But she's absolutely loved. She holds herself very well. And I'm glad that she has, because she's talked about this for a long, long time. This is her dream, to fight in front of a full Croke Park, and she is going to do it. It did not happen easily. The GAA, who own Croke Park, to say they made it difficult is false. Mm. But why should, like, they were never going to give a special deal for this. They were always going to want to do the same kind of deal they do for concerts or any other sport coming in. We had NFL there as well. And I don't blame them for that, because all of the money they raise goes back into an amateur organization, keep in mind. So they couldn't give it away for a steal. But eventually a deal was done. And I'm absolutely delighted for Katie, because she's just a really great person.
1: Well, we'll talk to you about her fight at Croke Park around that time, Oisin. I better let you get the shoes on and get out there running, to so that you don't get beaten by the guy in the gorilla suit in the Dublin Marathon.
0: Thanks very much, Francis. I meant to ask you a question. Have you stopped celebrating Arsenal's league win yet?
1: No, I just watched them win the Champions. I mean, win the Community Shield and just roll past Manchester City like it was a walk in the park. So we're going for the next one now.
0: Yeah, it's brilliant. And I'm a fellow Gooner as well, so I'm happy with life at the moment.
1: Good on you, Oisin. Thanks for talking. Catch you soon.
0: Thanks, Francis.
1: On you, buddy. Oisin Langan there, on the line from Ireland, talking with us here on ABC Radio Overnights. Mick next, under the covers. What song's he going to pick?

0: grand attraction and perfect.
1: Every community has stories worth sharing. ABC Your Say is your chance to join the conversation. 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

0: Smoking sounds there of Fever. But who was singing it? Let's catch up with Mick James, go under the covers to talk about who that was. And that song has been done numerous times. Mick, welcome back to the program.
1: Hundreds and hundreds, Francis. It's one of the most covered songs of all time. Are you a finger clicker?
0: I can't do it in a way that you would want to record it and put it on a swinging tune like that.
1: It's one of the great finger-clicking songs. That's Little Willie John from 1956. So the original version of that song was an R&B song. It was 24 on the R&B charts in the US, did well on the pop charts. He was just 18 years old when he recorded that song, and he was reluctant to record it. He had to get talked into it by the songwriters. And that's an interesting story because Eddie Cooley himself, the songwriter, was an R&B singer and songwriter, and he had the idea for the song, but he couldn't finish it. So he went to one of his mates, a guy called Otis Blackwell, to help him finish the song. And Blackwell's better known as the songwriter for Great Balls of Fire, Don't Be Cruel, and All Shook Up, among other songs.
0: Wow.
1: So he had some chops.
0: Definitely.
1: And obviously brought those to finishing off the song. But as I said, it's been done by so many people. We've got our mystery voice this morning. This is an actual singer. It's not a celebrity version, but it's an unusual person to be doing this song. I wonder if people can pick up who this voice is.

0: Oh, yeah. I think I know who that is.
1: Well, Little Willie Brown, the original singer, had some trouble with the law, sadly, died in prison. And this performer also had a little bit of trouble with the law. 0437 774 774, if you can guess our mystery voice this morning.
0: Do you know what era that was recorded? It sounds like a late 60s recording.
1: Yeah, I think it's about 67. And it's interesting because, I mean, over time, so many different people have recorded this, and it's in different styles, which people know this as a torch song mostly from its most famous version. But one of the people who's done it, Isaac Hayes, and you know, the storied Stax Records legend, in addition to being one of the great soul performers, he sort of had many, many careers and many genres he's worked in, including disco.

0: can't get enough of Isaac Hayes.
1: I think you might have just found the found the limit with his discified version of Fever. Wow.
0: Now, have we got any takers on our mystery voice, Francis?
1: Not yet. 1-300-800-222 or 0437-774-774. You know who that mystery voice was at the top there, who was doing a funkified version of Fever, the great Torch song.
0: Now, I've got one more version of the song, and this is in a trance, or well, I'd say house style. And of all the performers to do it, Madonna has a very different take on Fever.

0: I think that kind of works. I think Madonna gets away with it.
1: Yeah, I quite like, I mean, I'm not a huge Madonna fan myself, but she's got chops and she always has great people working with her on producing these songs. So I think it was a really interesting selection for her. Some of the other people who've done it, Elvis, the country legend Conway Twitty, Anne Margaret did a version. The McCoys did a version in the style of their hit Hang On Sloopy. Sarah Vaughan's had a go at it. I just discovered this tonight that Brian Eno did a Peel session with a version of it, as did The Jam, a live medley with Pity Poor Alfie, Hit the Road Jack and Fever. But have we got any takers on the mystery voice? We need to give it away if they don't.
0: No, we don't. Chipper thought it might be Stevie Wonder.
1: Well,
0: close.
1: Yeah, in the right ballpark. We'll have a listen to this. This gives it away because he can't help but put himself front and centre on this song.

0: Of course he had the reference himself.
1: The godfather of soul himself. Now, there's only really one version of this song that owns the song more than any other. A woman by the name of Norma Dolores Eggstrom, a.k.a. Peggy Lee.

0: Peggy, the standard bearer, Peggy Lee there when it comes to fever. Thanks to Mick James for going under the covers again this morning. And thanks also to Mikey in Richmond who suggests the Rita Moreno version of Fever on The Muppet Show, which you can check out on YouTube in 1976 with Animal doing his best work, is worth checking out as well. It's coming up to the latest from the ABC newsroom.
1: Driving into floodwater is the main cause of death in storms and floods. Even if you know the road well or you're close to home, don't risk it. Back it up, find a safer way, or wait it out. 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
2: ABC News with Andrew Kaloupas. An alleged Melbourne underworld figure has suffered life-threatening injuries after being shot in an apparent ambush at his home Sunday evening. Here's Patricia Tiano.
3: 48-year-old Fadi Hadara was shot outside his home in Altona North and Melbourne's Inner West. Hadara is the alleged head of a crime clan, which has been a long-time rival of jailed tobacco kingpin Kazem Hamad and his crime syndicate known as the Commission. Hamad was recently jailed for life by an Iraqi court for drug offences. The Hadara clan has long been suspected of alleged involvement in Victoria's illicit tobacco trade. His brother Mohammed was killed in a drive-by shooting just a few hundred metres from where Fadi Hadara was ambushed Sunday night.
2: Police are investigating a death in custody after a 37-year-old man died as officers tried to arrest him at a railway station in Melbourne South East. Officers were called to Clayton Station following reports of a highly agitated man armed with a knife pacing the platform about 7 o'clock last night. Police say he moved onto the tracks as officers tried to negotiate with him and used non-lethal methods to try to arrest him. After he was taken into custody, he became unresponsive, and despite treatment by ambulance paramedics, he couldn't be revived. The mining industry is resisting a push across the political spectrum to slash migration, warning Australia needs a steady flow of workers to deliver a pipeline of projects. The government is poised to announce cuts to its migration program and is considering a plan to force families of skilled workers to be processed overseas. The Minerals Council of Australia CEO Tanya Constable says the industry needs about 40,000 new migrant workers over the next 3 years.
4: So it's a lot of people that we need to bring in over the next few years. It's not many compared to what the rest of the economy is needing, but we need those workers and we need them pretty quickly.
2: At least 6 Russians have been killed in a massive wave of overnight drone strikes by Ukraine. Here's Nick Palmer.
5: Russia's defence ministry says 822 drones were shot down in the assault, with more than 600 of them targeting Moscow and its surrounds. Kyiv has ramped up its attacks on Russia this year with long-range missiles and swarms of drones targeting military industries and energy facilities. It's also increasingly pummeled giant Wildberries depots, burning billions of dollars worth of merchandise of the Russian online retail.

0: Taylor. It's all designed to bring the war closer to the Russian public after 4.5 years of full-scale war. Ukraine has also come under attack, with authorities saying there's been several fatalities across the country.
1: Donald Trump's envoys have met with Egyptian, Qatari and Turkish mediators in Cairo in a bid to try to advance the US president's Gaza peace plan. Hamas officials were present at some of the meetings between mediators and Trump envoy and son-in-law Jared Kushner and Nikolai Mladenov, the president's Board of Peace envoy for Gaza. A senior Israeli official says the US envoys are scheduled to meet on Monday with the Israeli Prime Minister Benjamin Netanyahu, who earlier this month said the latest roadmap for Gaza peace was unacceptable. 4 Renaissance-era paintings worth millions of dollars have been stolen from a museum in the city of Messina in Sicily. Officials say the thieves bypassed security systems, making off with 3 of the 5 surviving panels of the San Gregorio Polipict, dated to 1473 and attributed to the painter Antonello de Messina. They also stole the painting Virgin Mary and the Dead Christ in Pietà, another de Messina work. The estimated value of the stolen paintings is around $114 million. The ABC drama series Goolagong has won back-to-back awards at the Logie Awards in Sydney. The show is based on the life story of one of Australia's greatest and most loved sporting figures, the Aboriginal tennis champion Yvonne Goolagong Cawley. The creators say the process is getting it made was a labour of love over the last 9 years, with director Wayne Blair involved in the project for 11 years. Actress Lila Maguire, who played the lead role, said everyone involved is incredibly proud. The comedic performer Sam Pang won the Gold Logie. You're up to date with the latest from ABC News.
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7: Good morning, Francis Leach with you here on this Monday morning here on ABC Radio Overnights. Hope your Monday has started well and you've got the chance now to give us a call on the open line at 4:06 on the east coast of Australia, 4:24 in South Australia and the Northern Territory, and 2:06 in the west. 1300 800 222 is our number. If you've got something you want to talk about, set the week up, have a conversation, anything that was the talk of your circle of friends and family over the weekend, why not share it with us? 1300 800 222, or you can SMS through as well. 0437 774 774. Did you watch the cricket? If you're a cricket fan, tell me what you saw, because wow, that was probably the poorest performance by an Australian test team for quite a long time. Congratulations to Bangladesh, though. Team ranked 9th in the world in test cricket at the moment, who just a couple of days prior had lost a tour match in just under 2 days to a second 11 Australian team. Well, they turned that round quick smart, didn't they? Defeating Australia by 9 wickets in Darwin for their very first ever win on Australian soil in test match cricket. But yeah, for Pat Cummins and his team, yeah, nothing more than embarrassing, really, to be uncompetitive in that test match. Give us a call if you watched and your thoughts on it, 1300 800 222 or 0437 774 774. The other issue that we could talk about is house prices. Now, the ANZ this week forecast that housing prices could fall from 5.2% to 14.5% in all major cities. That's how volatile the market has become in recent time.

Some people are fearing that their house might go into negative equity, and that is the idea that your house's value will be seen as less than what you paid for it. Now, that's only a minor number of people in the wider housing market. Those people who bought, we'd say 5 or more years ago, would have seen significant house price increases from the value or the price they paid at purchase, and even a correction of 5 to 14% would still see them ahead on their initial investment, but not by as much as they would have been, say, 6 months ago. Such is the volatility in the market now. But if we are serious about dealing with the housing crisis and housing affordability, do house prices need to moderate? Is that part of the deal? Is it something that maybe, you know, you see people in your own life, in your own family, trying to pick up enough of a deposit to save to enter the market, and a reduction in housing prices actually works for them as a way of giving them a look at buying their first home? What's your feeling? Are you looking as an investor at a property that you've purchased and thinking, well, my investment is now losing its value, and what are you going to do about that? There'll be a range of opinions on this depending on where you sit in the housing cycle. If you're looking to sell your house at the moment, or you were planning to because maybe you're downsizing, you thought now's the time to do it because you think you can get a good return on your property and purchase something that is more suitable for your current circumstance, and are maybe looking at an opportunity that will deliver less in terms of a return on the sale price. All of these things are at play at the moment and trying to serve different masters. But I'd love to hear your direct feedback on all of that on the open line. Give us a call on 1300 800 222, 1300 800 222, or SMS 0437 774 774. Anything else you'd like to talk about as well? Love to hear from you. This is something that Joel in Brisbane wants to talk about. Is there any reason why the inductees in the Hall of Fame at the Logies weren't mentioned in the news, particularly Deb Mailman? Or sometimes the limited a range of time in the news makes it hard to get all of those nominations and winners in there. But I'm sure that Deb Mailman's been celebrating long and hard with her friends tonight after being inducted as a Hall of Famer at the Logies. If you haven't heard, Sam Pang has won the Gold Logie for 2026. He walks away with a gold statuette, and that's quite an achievement for him. Give us a call, 1300 800 222, 1300 800 222 on any of the issues that you want to talk about. First though, this is Katrina and the Waves.

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0: Indeed, always love to hear from you. 1300 800 222. If you want to talk about the housing issue and the reduction in house prices and what that means for you, does it work for you if you are a first home buyer or you've got people in your family that are, or is it actually eating into your capital, which you thought was going to be at a certain point when you're looking to sell, or you know, you've had it as your investment and it's now being chipped away at? Andrew Bragg, who is a Liberal shadow minister, has been speaking on this issue recently and has come up with these thoughts.
2: We need to build granny flats. We need to build airspace on top of other houses. We need to have more subdivisions. We need to build out the missing middle. We need to make home building an economic venture. So we need to be able to have a system where people can afford to build a new house and the builders can make a buck out of it.
0: So is it a supply problem first and foremost? Maybe it is. Give us a call, 1300 800 222 on the open line. Let's head to Darwin this morning. Hello, Susan. How are you? Good morning, Susan.
3: Oh, hello. It's actually not Susan. It's Suzanne.
0: Oh, Suzanne. Sorry, Suzanne.
3: That's all right.
0: I apologise. How's your morning?
3: No, I was called Susan, but it was always when I was at school and I was always getting into trouble. And my mother, I had my name legally changed when I married.
0: Oh, there you go. Fair enough. Well, I will remember that from now on. And have you been, can I ask you, you're in Darwin. Have you been getting out and seeing any of the Darwin Festival at all?
3: No, I have been in the past, but unfortunately, I'm going to be turning 89 next week, and I'm sort of getting a bit old, and I don't want to spoil it for my daughter and grandsons for having to look after me.
0: Well, happy birthday to you.
3: Okay, thank you. But I wanted to say thank you so much for bringing me back some lovely memories when I was, must have been about 1920. Not the date, I was years old, and I was living in the last time as a, how do you say, I was under 21, so I was still under parents' care. I remember the Peggy Lee.
0: Oh,
3: scene.
0: Wow. Yes.
3: He had a fever. And I immediately had a whole picture of the dining room in the flat that we lived in. And came onto the radio and I was dancing around the dining room. And I was really enjoying it. And then when it stopped, there was a silence for a moment, and then I heard clapping. And I looked towards the window, which overlooked a small balcony, which overlooked Hong Kong Harbour. And there was my mum, and she was clapping.
0: Oh, that is the best story I've heard for a long time.
3: Well, it was so marvellous. It was lovely. Thank you very, very much.
0: No, thank you, Suzanne, for telling us that gorgeous story about your mum. What was your mum's name?
3: Oh, she. Her name was, we were shortened to D by my stepfather, but her name was Doris Rose.
0: And what were you guys doing in Hong Kong back then?
3: Oh, my stepdad was in the colonial service there, and the first time he was with the colonial service, we were in Nigeria. But the whole thing was that mum was from Jersey, Channel Islands, and she had a beautiful voice, and she was in India during the Japanese War, and she was always a volunteer with Red Cross, and then they took her on full-time and to teach Indian women how to boil sheets and things, because all bandages and sheets were reused. They weren't just

0: thrown away. But she had also a beautiful singing voice. And she and my future then, stepfather and another man, a soldier who was a doctor, they put wheels on the piano, and we'll, in their spare time, at lunchtime and morning breaks and things, or afterward at night, they would wheel the piano around to different wards. And so there was the doctor playing the piano. My dad, as he became, he could play the clarinet and play the violin. And my mother had a beautiful violin-type voice. And they played all songs and tried to sing as many from the last war, because the soldiers all still remembered them. And the soldiers would join in, the wounded soldiers. And I can remember going to concert. I was only about 6 and a half. And going to concerts in Calcutta and, sort of being very proud, listening to my mum.
1: I bet.
0: But she never took any money for those. So that was all for the Red Cross, and money went for the Red Cross.
1: Well done, Doris. And done, you, Suzanne, for sharing that great story about your mum. And I hope you'll call me again soon.
0: I was so proud of her.
1: Well, I'm sure she was proud of you when she saw you turning and cutting the rug to fever in the bedroom there in Hong Kong. Thanks for calling.
0: Thank you for listening.
1: Love to hear from you. Thank you very much. 1-300-800-222 on the open line. Vando's on the road. G'day, Vando. How are you going?
2: Yeah, I'm well, thanks, Francis. How are you going?
1: I'm well. What's happening on your Monday morning?
2: Oh, not much. Look, this is my Friday night, my Friday afternoon. So, yeah, it's all good and I'm excited.
1: Excellent. I'm glad to hear it.
2: A bit of a segue. So during the quiz before, you had the famous Australian voices.
1: Yes.
2: Yeah. Do you remember Pete Smith? And he was Earl of the Century. I mean, how good was that?
1: Great voiceover man and great comic timing. I guess Vando, he would have been a national voice because it was on. He did a lot of stuff on Hey Hey It's Saturday as well. And
2: oh, I did. Well. I'm reminded of him because I think that was a Reg Grundy production.
1: Yeah, that would have been him, and he used to say, Pete Smith speaking.
2: Yeah, yeah. But, I mean, how good, if I was to change my name to anything from Vando, it'd be Reg Grundy. I love Reg. That's better than the Holden Commodore executive. Ooh la la. Commodore would have been better off coming out with a Holden Commodore concreter. Or the Holden Commodore steel fixer.
1: Vando, can I ask, why is this your Friday afternoon? What have you been working? What have you been doing with yourself?
2: Oh, I drive. So I drive nights, right?
1: Yeah.
2: And I took this job a couple of years ago, just 3 days a week, because I've got stuff to do through the day as well, on a property. And now it's 5 nights a week because blokes go on to other jobs and then they get blokes. And they don't last, or they just don't. People don't want to drive, but there's unloading with this job as well, you know.
1: How's the body hold up doing that?
2: Oh, it's all right. Yeah, look at 55. I'm young. I train and I get in the water most days, and I'm as young as ever I was, you know, in my head anyway. But I get tired through the day from the driving. And hence no watching Bangladesh whip Australia.
1: Yeah. But you didn't miss anything if you're an Australian cricket fan. It was a car wreck.
2: Yeah, no, well, that's not so good, is it? Yeah. So you live in near Brighton, is that right? Have you got one of those little colourful beach boxes?
1: No, you know, I do not. No, I do not have. You know how much they? Yeah. Speaking of expensive real estate, do you know how much they go for those things?
2: Probably more than my house in Waiala.
1: Probably yes. In all seriousness, yes, they are pretty, but very, very expensive indulgences.
2: I don't know if they're that pretty, are they? Like, I'd rather just whack a towel around me stuff and maybe just open a door in the car.
1: There you go.
2: You do that wiggle, you know, like you've got a hula hoop on.
1: That's your beach box, is your front door.
2: Car door. Yeah, front door of the car. Yeah.
1: Well, enjoy your swim tomorrow if you're going for one. A bit cold still for you.
2: It's a bit rainy here.
1: Come on, Vando, toughen up. Be a cold water swimmer. Get out there.
2: Okay, good on you. Thanks, Francis. That's awesome.
1: All right, mate.
2: We've had it sold. And I'm not Pete Smith.
1: No, you're not. But good to talk to you anyway. Oh, wow. Thank you very much, Vando. Here's a Warumpi Band on ABC Radio Overnights.

The mighty Warrumpi Band, some great desert rock for us here on ABC Radio Overnights. That's Blackfella, Whitefella, live version of that one for you here. A small correction, this one from has come through on the SMS from RC, and thank you for this because I got this wrong talking about housing. Negative equity is when your house is worth less than what you paid for it. No, that's not right, Francis. It's actually less than what you owe on it, which for an owner-occupier is only an issue if you have to sell. As long as you can still make the repayments on your loan, you're still okay. Also, if you're selling and buying in the same market, it's all relative, which makes sense. It's an important difference, and I appreciate being schooled on that one.

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0: Well, it's 28 minutes past four on the East Coast. It's a couple of minutes to four in both South Australia and the Northern Territory, and 28 past two in the West. Don't forget, coming up in a moment, we'll have a look at the state of the nation, some of the stories that were the talk of the weekend. We'll give you a bit of a wrap on all of that. Australian voices. We did a bit of that on the quiz this morning, played a couple of famous Australian voices to see whether people could pick out who they were. But this new podcast, which has really got me interested, is called The Memory Tapes. It showcases Australia's significant oral history collection housed at the National Library of Australia. Nothing better than oral history, because it's a first-person recollection of stories, people, places and moments, but also accents and attitudes. And really, it's something that I'm a little bit obsessed with. As a radio person, I guess, the voice and conversation has always been something that's caught my ear. Dr. Sherlene Robinson is an Australian historian who wrote and narrated the new Memory Tapes podcast. And she joins us here on ABC Radio Overnights this morning. Good morning. How are you?
2: Good morning, Francis. I'm great and lovely to be with you.
0: This is such a great idea. Where did the idea come from?
2: Well, I think that the National Library has long known that it had something very special, and really I think it was just a matter of time before the impetus arose to really do something to make people connect in a different way to the extraordinary collection of, you know, 58,000 hours worth of material that just touches every element of Australian life.
0: 58,000 hours of material. So where do you start? I mean, what's the starting point?
2: Well, I mean, this is an excellent question, because the material actually dates back to the 1800s. The extraordinary thing is that you can listen to people describing what life was like in the 1800s, which is something that you wouldn't even think would be possible. So in terms of where to start, well, we know that we're very lucky in Australia because we have 65,000 years of an oral tradition. And certainly there's a lot of deep history recorded within the National Library's collection. The voices of Aboriginal and Torres Strait Islander people are a very important part of the collection. But there are voices that were recorded from 1957 onwards, and of the way that the collection began. And I suppose in some ways that is really where we start, is how did this collection come to be, this remarkable gift to the country?
0: Well, tell us about that. I mean, where did it, who was the person that decided that this was a good idea and went about making sure that it was collected, collated, and also made sure that it was catalogued so people could find it, all of the things that make it now accessible and there for people to actually delve into, enjoy and learn from?
2: Well, the oral history collection at the National Library is really interesting because it arose very early. If we think internationally, the idea of oral history, recording the memories of people, is actually something that is comparatively recent. So it all began really because of the work of a remarkable woman called Hazel de Burgh. And Hazel de Burgh was somebody who was wanting to give back at a later stage in her life, not too late. She was still quite young, but she decided that she wanted to read books for people who were visually impaired. And so she talked to the ABC, because when you want to know about good recording, that's who you talk to, and asked about, you know, which machine she should get and so on, because this was at a point when you could get good technology after the war. And so she got herself a recorder, but then she thought, instead of me reading things, why don't I ask people themselves to do the readings, and particularly poets? That's where she began. So she actually was this incredibly socially skilled woman who knew a lot of people, including Dame Mary Gilmore, who at that point was not young, because she was born in 1865. And so she decided that she'd ask Dame Mary Gilmore to speak on the recording. And that's actually the very first recording held in the oral history collection at the National Library of Australia. And it's really remarkable because Dame Mary Gilmore actually remembers the life of convicts, seeing convicts on her father's property and the lashes on their back. So that first recording connects us to the convict experience, which is something, again, that you wouldn't think would be possible. And that's how it begins.
0: That's amazing. What was it like hearing that voice and hearing those stories in the first person?
2: Absolutely incredible, because like you said before,

0: hand, I think that hearing the human voice really does bring out a very different element than if we were to read it. So you can sit there and you can listen to it, and it really is something that connects you to emotions. And when you hear someone pause or hesitate, you really take in so much. And there are so many experiences captured in that collection. I'm thinking of everything from people who lived through Cyclone Tracy. There was a remarkable doctor who actually started to record the experiences of people in the weeks after Cyclone Tracy, and you know, you can hear in their voices what they've been through, and just something that we're very lucky to have their courage showing in that way. But also, there are the voices of people who lived through a pandemic that occurred more than 100 years ago, which of course is what was called the Spanish influenza pandemic, and we can hear their emotions in their voice. Because a lot of people died, and that's really touching, and you still feel very deeply connected to that when you hear it today.
1: Dr. Sherlene Robinson is with us. She is the host and the curator of the Memory Tapes podcast, which is looking through the archive of the National Library of Australia for its oral histories and bringing that to us. You can have a listen to it. I can't wait to listen to it because, as I said earlier, Dr. Robinson, the fact that as a radio person, I love the intimacy of the voice, first-person recollections are such powerful stories. And it also helps to fill in history a little bit because when you hear people who actually give witness to what has happened in their lives or what they know about for the people around them, it can correct some of the assumptions that we make about history and give us a better sense of what really happened and also tell us a little bit about some of the bits of history that were important at the time that have been sort of written out of our own understanding of particular eras and years.
0: Absolutely. And when we listen to the collection, given that it does go back so far, there are people who talk about kerosene lamps all the way through to the arrival of the first telephones when somebody in the neighborhood might have a telephone. And then you'll hear somebody talking about what it's like to remember getting their first Nokia mobile phone or something like that. So it does take us on that journey, the small moments, and also there's really big shared moments, which might be what it was like to see somebody landing on the moon, and that collective global experience through to today, getting on the internet for the first time and hearing the dial-up beep. We've also got big voices from prime ministers in the collection through to everyday people, and I think that's really important. And also the voices of parts of Australian history that need to be documented and haven't been documented in substantial ways that are empowering to people. And I'm thinking particularly about members of the Stolen Generation who were so courageous in sharing their stories as part of the Bringing Them Home Oral History Project. And there's more than 300 people who did that. And those stories really do open up a very painful experience that's very important that we all know about.
1: What about the nature of the Australian accent itself or the Australian voice and how it's changed over time? Do you get a real sense of that by listening to those different eras?
0: That's such a great question, and absolutely you do, because I'm thinking about that there are people who were born in the 1800s in Broken Hill in particular, and they certainly have a very distinct way of speaking. But you also have the only known recording of Sir Howard Florey, who, of course, was involved in the penicillin trials, the first successful antibiotic, he saved more lives probably than any other Australian who's ever lived. And you hear him speaking, and he's got quite a different accent again. So yes, certainly, because you've got people that range over such a distinct period of time, from being born at a time when Queen Victoria was on the throne through to today, and in much more diversity, I think, too, because the National Library is very aware that it has a responsibility to reflect what Australia looks like. So it also records interviews with people in different languages as well, because there are some people where that may be the most effective or best way to record their story. And so seeing that represented as well is really important. So certainly the accent changes, and the number of languages that are represented in the collection also has changed over time.
1: Dr. Robinson, was there a particular story or voice that really took your breath away or made you stop in your tracks? I mean, there's so much to choose from, but I guess there would have been moments where you just, just in awe or maybe highly emotional. What are your memories of putting this together and actually being, deeply involved in it?
0: I think that Probably overall, you know, it's such a good question, but it's one that I would probably answer differently every day because I think there's so much in there that is interesting and remarkable. I do love an interview that was recorded with the remarkable poet, Quandamooka poet Ujuru Noonuccal, also known as Kath Walker, earlier in her life. I think that she was an extraordinary Australian, and I'm so pleased that was recorded. But there are so many different segments of life. For example, sports. We actually have an interview with Mina Wiley, who was the first Australian. Well, actually, she's one of only two people who won silver medals at the 1912 Olympic Games. And to hear her
1: Wow.
0: speaking about what that was like to be in Stockholm, you know, and standing, at the harbour ready to sort of jump in and swim is quite something, you know, because women had to fight to be able to go and to be at Stockholm. And of course Fanny Jack and Mina Wiley end up winning the medals, and so that's a lovely one. But I think I love the ordinary stories. There are people who talk about being moved from the rocks when the harbour bridge is being constructed. There are people who talk about what it's like to live in a house where you have to you don't have a kitchen as we would. You eat different foods. You might use a candle, things like that. And I just love the way that whatever you're interested in, and no matter whereabouts you are in Australia, I can assure you that there will be something in that collection that will speak to you and represent you. And that I think it's such an extraordinary gift to the country that it is available for free and at the press of a button, because that is actually what Hazel De Burgh envisioned when she started to record. She says, I think in 1962 in her papers, I see a time when just by pushing a button, a voice will come out. She wishes that everybody could share what she hears when she records. And now we actually can all enjoy that. And I think that's probably the most beautiful thing of all.
1: What an incredible legacy Hazel De Burgh has left. I mean, wouldn't it be amazing if she was able to be here to see that dream, which was visionary ahead of its time, come to fruition and have all of that work now available to everyone?
0: Oh, absolutely. Because, you know, it was 20, she recorded for 27 years. So she begins in 1957, and she doesn't stop until the 1980s, when sadly she passes away. And she does build, I think, one of the finest oral history collections in the world, or the foundations of it. But we're very fortunate because her daughter is a talented oral historian, Diana Rich, and she's recorded for the National Library. And I'm sure that she's, and I know that she's incredibly proud of her mother's contribution. And I think we all should be, that, you know, you do have this extraordinary gift that's been bestowed to the Australian people. And how lucky we are to be able to tap into that and think about anything we might be interested in. And through Trove, which again is just wonderful, we can just type in various terms and look for interviews, and be guaranteed that we'll find something that speaks to us.
1: So tell us about the podcast. How many episodes, and where can people find it?
0: Well, the podcast can be accessed wherever you find good podcasts. So that might be through Apple, it might be through Spotify, or through a bunch of other places. You can also download or find episodes on the National Library of Australia's website. And there are 10 episodes now. And I think that they go across a really diverse set of experiences. You can find out more about Hazel De Burgh herself and how the collection begins, which, as I said, is an extraordinary story in itself, through to sports, through to you can hear about the first plane from overseas landing in Australia in one episode. So 10 episodes available for you to listen to, and all told through the voices of people who lived through those experiences. Some very well-known names, but some, what we might say, are everyday people who really connect us to history as it was lived and experienced.
1: I'm going to binge listen for sure, without a doubt. And then I'll be demanding 10 more episodes. I can't wait to hear it. I'll get
0: Please,
1: so
0: please
1: excited.
0: do. Wonderful. Well, thank you, thank you, thank you for that, because I think it is just such a rich trove of treasure, and I hope that everyone really digs in and enjoys it.
1: Yeah, we should. I mean, it's our history. It's, you know, they're our forebears and the people that shaped the nation. And I, for one, can't wait. Thank you so much, Shirlene, and congratulations on the podcast. And I look forward to listening.
0: Thank you so much, Francis. Lovely chatting.
1: Dr. Shirlene Robinson, Australian historian and the curator, narrator of the Memory Tapes podcast from the National Library of Australia. 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It's ABC Radio Overnight's Francis Leach with you on this Monday morning.
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0: That's right, shift workers of Australia, we want to get to know you, what you're doing and where you are and why. And to find out what that is this morning, our shift worker of the morning is Sally, who's on the road in North Brisbane. Good morning, Sally.
2: Good morning, Francis. How are you?
0: I am well. Are you starting or finishing the shift?
2: Starting. So I guess it qualifies starting at this time, but yeah, I do at the same time every day at 5 o'clock I start.
0: And what do you do?
2: I'm a phlebotomist, so a blood collector.

0: in a hospital setting.
1: Okay. So tell us what your day looks like. What do you do in the day? What is your job?
0: So I get to the hospital that I'm working at for the day, or I'm pretty much at the same hospital, and I get all of my equipment, like for the trolley, which has all of the blood collecting toys, I call them. And I have a laptop and a printer and everything that I need in the one trolley, and then I move from room to room in the wards. Whoever needs blood's taken that morning.
1: How did you get into that line of work?
0: Oh, gosh, about 5 years ago during COVID, I used to be a flight attendant, so I was another type of shift worker. And during COVID, we were all stood down, and I retrained, and I loved it so much I decided to stick with it.
1: Wow, that's quite the pivot, Sally.
0: Yes, yes.
1: How do you cope with the early morning starts? Has it just become routine now, or did it take – because I'm asking as someone who's doing it myself. How long did it take you to sort of lock in with that?
0: I think it takes about 6 weeks, and your body then remembers. It just knows what to do without your brain having to catch up. So when my alarm goes off at 3:55, I just—it's like it become robotic. You just go through the motions and get out the door, and before you know it, you're going to work.
1: What time does your shift finish? And is there a benefit to starting so early?
0: Look, for me, and I signed up for this willingly. I do a 4-hour shift, so 5 to 9, 5 days a week. So yeah. I'm home at 9:30, which is so good.
1: Back to bed, or do you keep going?
0: I alternate. Some days I'm back to bed. Other days I'm like, right, where's the coffee? I'm going to get on with it.
1: Nice to have the choice.
0: Yes, exactly. And I've got, you know, teenagers and always family things and stuff to do. So depending on the day.
1: Well, have a good shift this morning. And thank you for being our shift worker of Australia this morning.
0: Oh, you're welcome.
1: How do I say it? Probably phlebotomist?
0: Phlebotomist. Yes. Or pathology collector.
1: Phlebotomist sounds more important. Let's go with that.
0: Okay, fine. I'm right with that.
1: Thanks, Sally.
0: Thanks, Frances.
1: Well, tomorrow, if you are a shift worker, we'd love to hear from you. Sally, first-time caller, telling us about being a phlebotomist. Say that word carefully. Here on ABC Radio Overnights, we'll take another shift worker tomorrow morning. Take your call on 1300 800 222.
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1: Let's have a look at the state of the nation, things that have been happening over the last 24 hours or more to give you a sense of what's going on in the country. And on Insiders yesterday morning with David Spears on ABC TV, the NDIS was the focus, with Senator Jenny McAllister, the Minister for the NDIS, being interviewed by David Spears. Martin Laverty is one of the architects of the NDIS, who agrees that changes to the scheme were necessary, but is concerned about additional support not being ready for those who might need it.
7: I've spoken to dozens of families through my day job who know that their children probably will be redirected to programs outside of the NDIS into the future. It would have been a whole lot easier if we could say, guess what, they're in place, we can go and see them, we can manage that transition. And that's creating this public concern that's getting caught up in, should we legislate now? Should we have the programs in place first? If this had been better sequenced, it could have been a whole lot smoother.
1: Martin Laverty, one of the architects of the NDIS, who also runs his own company when it comes to the NDIS, talking to David Spears on Insiders yesterday morning on ABC TV. David Spears asked Senator McAllister in that interview if a deal with the coalition to pass the government's legislation on the NDIS was close.
8: We've been in really close discussions with the coalition actually for some time now, and they have been extremely constructive. You'll have heard them say that they do think that this scheme does need to be sustainable in the interests of the people who use it. We're really hopeful, and I'd go as far as saying confident, that we can reach an agreement, but of course we continue to talk to them.
9: Are there any particular sticking points?
8: I think the main issues that we are interested in from a government perspective is listening to the evidence that we've received through the inquiry process, taking on board the feedback that we've received across the parliament, not just from the coalition.
4: So stronger powers to tackle fraud might be one area of movement.
8: Indeed. We've already put through legislation this year, of course, that really substantially increased the penalties. We created some new offences. For example, it's now an offence to work in the NDIS if you're the subject of a banning order. But this scheme has to operate with integrity. When we see fraud, we very frequently see harm to people with disability. And I think there's a shared view across ourselves and the coalition that that's an area where we think further work could occur.
4: When you say you're listening to and taking on board the feedback that came through the Senate inquiry, fraud really wasn't the big issue. The big concern was around all the other changes you're making.
8: So two things here. You'll have seen in the House of Representatives when we debated this, we made a series of amendments to the bill really to clarify policy intent in response to some of the concerns we've been hearing from disability advocates. And we continue to talk to them. Do you think that the broad direction of policy that the government is pursuing is right? And it's for this reason, David. This is a life-changing scheme. It has changed the lives of thousands of people with disability. And I remember what it was like when we didn't have a scheme of this kind. It was really bad. We consider that changes to clarify who is eligible for the scheme and clarify what kinds of supports they should receive are absolutely essential if the community is to retain confidence in the scheme.
4: Well, let's go to
1: the Minister for the NDIS there, Jenny McAllister, Senator Jenny McAllister, speaking with David Spears on ABC TV's Insiders yesterday about the future of the NDIS and the fact the government is getting close to a deal with the coalition on the legislation it's passing to change the scheme and try to reel in costs related to it. Also, over the weekend, the Logies. And the gold Logie went to Sampang. He took out the Logie last night and delivered an acceptance speech full of his rather unique blend of zingers and genuine emotion. Let's have a listen to Sampang accepting the gold Logie.
5: Thank you very much. I don't know what to say. I've never received a standing ovation. It's very, very kind of you. Someone help Raymar to sit back down. Being here the last 3 years, I know what we all need. I'm going to keep this very, very short. I'm going to do three songs. Should play tribute too, by the way. You just saw him there, Robert Irwin. What a wonderful job he's done tonight, ladies and gentlemen. <laughs> 22 years old. I've got neckties older than him. It's very, very easy for me to thank people. It's been very, very clear who's helped me along the way. I'm going to forget some names. If I do forget you, I'm sorry. Also, maybe have a think about how much you actually did. That's important to remember. I'd like to thank my family. They know how important they are to me. I'd like to thank the one in this country and the secret one overseas as well. I'd like to thank my mum. I mentioned my mum before. She's celebrating her birthday. So happy birthday, Mum. I love you. Just once it'd be nice if you said it back to me. And my dad too. Oh, by the way, he told me he's very, very proud. He was very, very excited that the event was being held at Star Casino, or as he calls it, our spiritual home. But I am very, very lucky to work on two shows that they have lots of things in common. They started off small. They've got a wonderful production staff that makes our job easy. And they're both hosted by 85-year-old men who shouldn't be on television. So that's another thing to think about. Tom Gleisner, Ed Cavalli, Andy Maher, and Mick Molloy. Mick said, you have to say something about me. So I just wanted to say this. And it actually goes for both Tom and Mick. For me, I grew up watching them. They are legends for me. I can't believe I know them or get to work with them. And while being two of the funniest men in the country. They are also so generous. They have been nothing but supportive to me, and they only want the best. There's no competition with them. They only want what's funny. So they're so generous, and I really appreciate that to both Mick and Tom. That'll come as a surprise to people who know Mick, because off screen he's one of the most self-centred men I've ever met in my life. I think that's just about it. I just wanted to say I grew up watching television at the feet of my parents. They wouldn't let me on the couch, but you're watching television in this country and you just never think you're going to be on it. So it's a wonderful industry, it's a wonderful world, it's full of talented people and amazing programs, as we've all seen tonight, and I just want to say I'm very, very lucky and very, very grateful to be part of it. Thank you very much.
1: There he is, Gold Logie winner Sam Pang delivering his acceptance speech at the Logies overnight after winning the coveted Gold Statue. It's coming up to the news, and after that, Kate Mead, ABC reporter, to join us with the stories of the day to set up your Monday, and always talk to you on 1300 800 222. But before we do all that, we need to get across to the latest from the ABC newsroom.
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0: ABC News with Andrew Kaloupas. Alleged gangland boss Fadi Hadara has been shot in an apparent ambush outside his home in Melbourne's inner west. Danushi Dias reports.
1: Police say a 48-year-old man, the ABC believes to be Fadi Hadara, was shot as he sat in a vehicle in the driveway of his home in Altona North around 8 o'clock last night. He was taken to hospital with life-threatening injuries. A crime scene has been established, with police believing it was a targeted shooting. Hadara is the alleged head of a crime clan, reputedly involved in Melbourne's tobacco wars, competing with longtime rival kingpin Kazim Hamad and his gang known as the Commission. Hamad was jailed in July for life in Iraq for drug offences. In 2009, Hadara's brother, Mohammed, was killed in a drive-by shooting just a few hundred metres away from last night's shooting.
0: A former ASIO agent says Australians deserve to know what led to last December's Bondi terror attack. The former agent, known as Marcus, claims to have warned ASIO years before the terror attack about the two Bondi gunmen. However, ASIO has previously described him as unreliable. Marcus has unsuccessfully applied for a visa in the past, hoping to give evidence at the Bondi Royal Commission, and recently lodged a new application. In a statement provided to the ABC, Marcus says he wants to give his insights into the shooters.
2: The victims of the Bondi terror attack and their families and all Australians deserve to know what led to those tragic events. I want to help.
0: Victorian authorities are beginning what they say is the largest vaccination of wild birds globally amid a breakout of bird flu across Australia. Natasha Shapova with more.
3: Up to 5,000 little penguins on Phillip Island in Victoria's southeast are due to be vaccinated against the H5N1 bird flu from today. The island hosts the largest population of little penguins in the world. Victoria's Chief Biodiversity Officer James Todd says the little penguins will be intercepted during their daily migration in St Kilda and Phillip Island and herded into a pen.
4: Essentially, it's a nighttime operation.
3: Authorities aim to administer two vaccine doses over the coming weeks. Victoria has confirmed 60 cases of the virus so far. The strain has killed millions of chickens and wild birds globally in the past 5 years.
0: A diplomatic push is underway in the Egyptian capital Cairo as the Trump administration-backed Board of Peace tries to revive the Gaza peace process. Middle East correspondent Matthew Doran.
5: A fortnight ago, US President Donald Trump heralded a major breakthrough in negotiations with Hamas, saying the group had agreed to lay down its weapons in Gaza. Hamas said it would only do that if Israel met certain conditions, including ceasing attacks and withdrawing forces from parts of the strip, something Benjamin Netanyahu has since refused. The Board of Peace's High Representative for Gaza, Nikolai Mladenov, and the President's son-in-law, Jared Kushner, have been in Cairo for talks on the issue ahead of an expected meeting with Mr. Netanyahu on Monday. Hamas's leader, Khalil al-Haya, has also been present.

0: for some of the talks. Matthew Doran, ABC News, Jerusalem.
1: At least six people have been killed across Russia as Ukraine launched hundreds of drones in one of its largest aerial attacks of the war. The mayor of Moscow says more than 600 drones targeted the Russian capital and that most were intercepted. Ukraine also came under attack with Russian drone strikes, destroying homes and torching Kiev's landmark book market. Ukraine has stepped up its attacks on Russia this year with long-range missiles and swarms of drones targeting military industries and energy facilities. Sampang has won the Gold Logie for 2026, with ABC programs Goolagong and Dog Park the night's other big winners. Here's Patricia Tiano.
2: 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He's also a former Logies Awards host. 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
3: If I do forget you, I'm sorry. Also, maybe have a think about how much you actually did.
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4: Storms are violent. 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
9: Welcome to your Monday morning. Start of the week. It's 6 minutes past five on the east coast of Australia, 24 to five in South Australia and the Northern Territory, and 6 past 3 in the west. Coming up soon, Kate Mead, ABC reporter, with the stories doing the rounds on this Monday morning. But we need to check in with the markets to find out how the markets will be shaping up at the start of the week. Siobhan Blewett is from Fry Capital and joins us here on ABC Radio Overnights. Good morning, Siobhan. How are you?
10: Hello, Francis. Well, I should say good evening for you, really, isn't it?
9: Yeah, kind of. Good morning. We'll go. Good morning. It's nearly 5 a.m. The sun's coming up sometime soon. I don't know when, but hopefully soon. The weekend, obviously markets are closed, but we went into the end of the week with the United States hanging on to see what their consumer price index, the inflation figure was. What did it tell us about where things are at in the biggest economy in the world?
10: Francis, it's so interesting to see what's going on. But last week, U.S. inflation number was lower. Slightly softer than expected. Now, investors are watching and scrutinising for the detail around the commentary, because we're watching to see whether interest rates in the US need to raise before the midterm election in November. The stats so far suggest that that may not be the case, which is fascinating. So investors at this stage are saying perhaps we won't see a rate rise. That's good for the new governor of the US Fed Reserve. And then that leads into Australia, I suppose. We're watching here, and Reserve Bank kept interest rates at 4.35% steady. Investors are saying, all right, well, we've had 3 rate rises for the year so far. Michelle Bullock provided her commentary. Now, she's one of 9 committee members, and she's saying she thought interest rates need to rise again. But at this stage, not so. We can take a breath, and inflation, well, we'll watch and wait a beat there at the moment.
9: It's interesting, isn't it, since the change that the Reserve Bank governor does hold a press conference after these meetings and explains why the decision was taken, after the Reserve Bank came in for a lot of criticism in previous political cycles, to taking the blame for interest rate rises and not explaining things. But it really is almost like delivering a jury verdict, isn't it, now? It was 4-5 on the board and there was almost an interest rate rise, but I didn't get the numbers.
10: That's exactly it.

0: Recently, she said, I prefer not to have to do these press conferences, but it does give investors an insight into the behind-the-scenes commentary there. And that's important because markets are pricing the tone, they're pricing the expectation, and investors have got I suppose, a sense of fatigue with the data and the news for the year to date. It's quite extraordinary, I have to say.
1: It's reporting season for most of the big sort of names on the stock exchange. Explain to people what that is. So this is they're basically handing in their report cards on their year financially, and is it also about dividends and letting people know, how their business has done and whether they're looking at an increase in revenue in the for future years? Is it a full basically a full bonnet under the bonnet check audit?
0: Oh, Francis, this is when the data geeks like myself absolutely go to town. This is actually where investors can get a sense of what's going on. And today, people acknowledge that the 6 months period until reporting season finishes was a pretty tough one in terms of the volatility in prices. And we talk about the oil price and wars, red light, green light, red light, green light in the news cycle. But what is ultimately going on? Investors acknowledge that tough 6 months. Investors are looking at the outlook statement. And what's been surprising is that we're about a quarter of a way through the reporting season, and companies are coping well, is the broad message. For all of the doom and gloom about the mortgage applications and property prices, for example, that we're feeling, what's been fascinating is that the companies, the banks that have reported, their numbers were okay. Westpac, Commonwealth Bank, we actually saw an upgrade in earnings at ANZ. But in terms of the data out, the big ones this week, Francis, we've got BlueScope, JB Hi-Fi today, and then investors all eyes on Tuesday with BHP and CSL amongst the big ones. But the numbers have actually been encouraging, which is great. Good for the stock market.
1: So for a company like JB Hi-Fi, is that a good indicator of what retail sentiment is? If it's got a, it provides a good return and it's been doing well, does that give us a sense of what retail sentiment is as we head into the final quarter of the year and into that Christmas period where so many retail businesses rely on that being a bumper period?
0: Most certainly, Francis, this is a great health check to see how is the consumer going? What are businesses doing and how are people spending their money? And it gives a pretty clear pattern between Commonwealth Bank that gives a very detailed economic outlook. JB Hi-Fi also gives a decent pulse for what's going on. But other companies too, like let's say, for example, Carsales and Seek.com. And so we'll be watching also Medibank. What's happening? Can people afford insurance? How is that tracking? So these numbers, whilst they give history, they also give a very strong outlook for what we're in for in the next 6 months or so.
1: Siobhan Blewett is with us from Frey Capital, giving us a look at what the market's shaping up like this week. Looking overseas, looking at China as well, our biggest trading partner. What numbers are coming forward this week, and what do we expect to learn from them?
0: Right. Well, Francis, what we're waiting for here today, in fact, we've got Chinese industrial production numbers, their retail property sales, new home numbers, and the unemployment rate. Now, what we're seeing in the economy there is that things are weaker than they have been. But the strange point in all of this is that the commodity prices are still very strong. So what we're noting, for example, the copper price up 20% for year to date, the iron ore price is holding. And we care about that because it influences one of our biggest companies, and that is BHP. And the message is that people have super funds, and within the super funds are these large businesses, and they're proving to be resilient. And part of this is the global spend on AI. That's doing it for a lot of companies, and particularly the US at the moment, Francis.
1: Well, it seems to be the outsized bull in the room, doesn't it, in terms of economic growth, is that investment in artificial intelligence is absorbing so much capital flow.
0: Oh, it's huge. One of the things we're noting also in the US is that, for example, their earnings growth for the 12 months to date, or for the 12 months to December, is an increase of nearly 18% in profit for the market. Now, we get excited when it's plus 10%. And in Australia, we typically see earnings growth of about 6%. So the US might is the data center build and all of the associated companies that are benefiting from that.

0: In June, there were 76,000 jobs created. It looks like perhaps July might be much cooler with about 11,000 jobs. Now, investors are watching this because a cooler employment number will mean interest rates won't need to go up again. So investors will be scrutinising that data very closely.
1: Thanks for catching up with us. We'll talk to you again next week.
0: Thanks, Francis.
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1: 14 past 5 on the east coast of Australia, 16 to 5 in South Australia and the Northern Territory, and 14 past 3 in the west. Kate Mead, ABC reporter, joins us as she does each time we're here on a Monday morning to have a look at the stories that are rolling around in the ether this morning. Hello, Kate. How was your weekend?
3: Good morning, Francis. It was good. And I want to know, were you ever a collector of things, a collector of maybe football cards or records, or your thing?
1: Inveterate vinyl record collector, lifelong obsession, maybe bordering on hoarder, maybe. Maybe. I'm doing
3: Do
1: my
3: I
1: best
3: to ask your partner about this?
1: Yeah, Lynn would, I'm regularly in correspondence with her about having too many records in the house.
3: Is there one of particular value?
1: One?
3: You know?
1: One?
3: Is there one that you know that there would be people that would walk over hot coals if they could get their hands on it?
1: There's more than one, but yeah, there is a few.
3: Look, the reason why I ask is because Pokemon cards are in the news and have been over the weekend.
1: Everyone's got their thing.
3: Well, Pokemon cards come in and out of fashion, of course, but right now in Japan, these trading cards have become so valuable that they've grown into an unregulated market and it's worth more than $2 billion. They're reportedly being used to facilitate financial crimes, money laundering, scalping and fraud. And the Japan's government have put together a task force to try and work out how they can put some guardrails in place to stop this, what they're calling a growing monster. And it was curious to me that this has popped up as a news story and that Japan are having so much trouble with it, because I have been to two stores that have been broken into, and the one item that people have been going through the store to try and find are the Pokemon cards.
1: What?
3: That's the card that they are
1: chasing. Freaking hell is going on in the world? What? How do they become so valuable? Are they being used as sort of like a quasi-currency of sorts?
3: Well, look, it's a great question, because you just go, well, we make them popular, don't we? Suddenly we put value on that. This is worth because and mint condition and it was released on and it's so unique. And that was the thing about Pokemon, remember? They there wasn't millions of this one little Pokemon. They might have released 6 of them.
1: So
3: around
1: it becomes
3: the
1: like,
3: world.
1: It becomes like Charlie and the Chocolate Factory, like the golden ticket.
3: Golden ticket, yeah. And because they were so rare, of course, you know, that was the hunt. That caused the, you know, trying to find them. And then it turned into games. It's a whole thing.
1: Well, there was that situation about 10 or so years ago when there was digital Pokemon and people were running around the streets trying to go to special locations to eat, I don't know, certain
3: characters. I did that
1: characters.
3: With my kids.
1: Yes.
3: It was... Of course,
1: there's chaos
3: I did.
1: On the streets.
3: Of course, I did. You turn your phone on, or you do something, and a Pokemon might appear when you were out and about. I remember being at an airport, and it popped up or whatever. It was good. It captured my attention for about 30 seconds before.
1: But it's
3: I was
1: going
3: like,
1: on at another level now.
3: Well, yeah, it's a $1 billion industry over in Japan right now, and it tells me that, you know, after attending a couple of shops that have been hit, targeted, you would say that, you know, it must be happening here too.
1: Pokemon led crime. Yeah. Not Pikachu, thief at you.
3: Oh, well done. Very good.
1: Well, it's a crazy world out there.
3: It is a crazy
1: world.
3: No
1: one ever sort of broke into a shop to get the Phil Carmen card that they'd missed, or the Gary Jack rugby league card that they couldn't find. And,
3: no. Even the footy cards that people love, I don't think that's, you know, would have the same Pokemon feel, I think, is what we're seeing.
1: I would love to hear, if someone is a Pokemon collector out there or has one in their house, 1-300-800-222, what's the most sought-after item in the Pokemon?

0: Pokemon collection currently in your life? Is someone obsessing about trying to find
1: that? Do you know what? I do not know a person in real life. I can read these stories and hear about them, that they're always people away. I've never actually met someone that's like, I have a Pokemon collection.
0: Well, I'm saying meet Led from Bankstown. He's just texted through saying, I love Pokemon.
1: Oh!
0: Instagram has a lot of card vendors. Some of the cards in the USA are worth $8,000 and $15,000 US.
1: Gosh.
0: Quick shout out to Jigglypuff. Also, Shirazad as a classic. So there you go.
1: Did you just say Jigglypuff?
0: Jigglypuff. That Jigglypuffle. That is one of the cards there that you need to.
1: Okay. He's Len. Len, did you say?
0: Led.
1: Led. He's a collector. This is fantastic.
0: See, I don't have a. I don't think I have an LP in my collection that's worth $15,000 US.
1: Well, so that's what I was trying to like find out how. You
0: Not
1: know,
0: in
1: like,
0: that league.
1: No, but maybe collectively something, something.
0: Yeah, maybe something around that. But wow, there's another. Oh, I've learned something new.
1: Measles are also in your news.
0: Didn't we get rid of those?
1: Well, okay, so we've got a major Australian study. It has found that 1.7 million Australians are not fully protected against measles, with vaccination rates falling below, falling to 93.3%, close to dropping below herd immunity.
0: We really are our own worst enemy, aren't we?
1: Well, look, researchers are warning that Australia is becoming increasingly vulnerable to a major outbreak as cases surge. We had, there was 114 infections already recorded this year after 181 in 2025. And measles, of course, is one of the world's most infectious diseases. And look, you're saying, do we see this in waves, Francis? What do we see?
0: Well, we've seen in the States. This has certainly been a problem in Texas in 2025 and 2026, real serious outbreaks of measles, because that once you drop that below that level of herd immunity, you make it you make the disease much more prevalent. And it seems that we're having this problem here as well. I think it's post-COVID and misinformation about vaccines that have made that some people just steer clear of being vaccinated. We did all but eliminate measles from the wider community for a very long time. But because of the suspicion around vaccines, one of the great gifts that science has given us and solved so many problems with infectious diseases for so very long, but we are our own worst enemies and we've decided that we know better and therefore measles is back. So, you know, we've got no one else to blame but ourselves.
1: You will see measles in your news today. You will see that. Now, the other thing that everyone is talking about, and you mentioned it just before 5 o'clock, is the Logies. And well done, of course, to Sampang. But there's a couple of things that I cannot come in and speak to you this morning because these are the areas that need the love as well. Deborah Mailman, of course, she became the first Indigenous person to be inducted into the Hall of Fame.
0: Bravo.
1: And only the sixth woman to join the list in just over 40 years. We've also got Andrew Denton, of course. He was inducted into that Hall of Fame as well. And here we go. Probably this is the one, though. This induction into the Hall of Fame needs more light. So I'm going to give it to you now. It's this. Just let it sink in, right?
0: Oh, Wandon Valley, here we come.
1: Country Practice, the show, inducted into the Hall of Fame.
0: Was Fatso inducted?
1: I hope so. How many Fatsos did they have throughout that series, do you think?
0: For those young people listening along who don't know what we're talking about.
1: This is why I'm drawing a light to it this morning. I don't know what has happened, Francis. I am 44. I'm proud. I've got no issue saying my age. Sitting at an editorial meeting last week. Great group of journos, smartest people I've ever worked with, and I said something along the lines of, oh, yes, you'd hate to be there, Esme. And everyone kind of looked at me like, what are you talking about? And I was like, you know, the kind of the town gossip, the person who knows what everyone's up to and where you were last night and who's with who and all that kind of stuff. They had no idea what I was talking about.
0: They had no idea because you made a 1980s pop culture reference.
1: What has happened, Francis? And I just thought, no, come on now. Everyone must watch Country Practice. Well, it's Hall of Fame now, so, you know, it's obviously one of Australia's greats, officially.
0: It was. It was a long-running show, for those of you who never watched. In the 80s, it featured the story of a veterinarian in a small town of Wandon Valley.
1: And what about Matron?

0: matron.
1: The matron.
0: In the hospital. And Molly. I mean, Molly. Do I need to bring up Molly? Is it too early in the morning to bring up Molly's death?
1: On telly, yeah.
0: Yes, that stopped a nation, didn't it? I mean, it still hits us. The kids of today don't know the pain of the paddock scene, and everyone was playing games.
1: It was a bit like Blue Heelers, the TV show. It did start to think that these small little country, mythical country towns had, in this case, every disease, every crisis that ever occurred seemed to pass through these little towns.
0: The one flood, the one river, the one creek that had never, you know, had much water suddenly floods out the whole town.
1: You have to suspend a little bit of disbelief. But
0: we didn't think about those things, though. We didn't analyse TV like that then, did we?
1: No, we didn't.
0: We didn't sit there and say, oh, my gosh, that would never happen.
1: We were kinder, gentler, simpler people.
0: We were, and we loved Esme and her gossip.
1: Always a good gossip in Australian TV shows, wasn't there? Because you had, watched The Sullivans, you had Mrs. Jessup.
0: Yes, same
1: town gossip.
0: Same thing, isn't it?
1: And there's another TV show that comes to mind. There must have been another town gossip.
0: Why were they always females?
1: Yeah, there you go. Mrs. Kravitz in Bewitched.
0: Yes, she knew. Oh, my gosh.
1: She knew everything that was going on.
0: Happy
1: Hall of Faming.
0: I feel like I'm with my people now. Thank you, Francis. Thank you.
1: Congratulations to everyone associated with a country practice for finally making it to the. How come it's taken this long?
0: This is the outrage, of course. But anyway.
1: What does a TV show have to do around here to get some respect?
0: And well done to Sam Pang, obviously, and well done to all the award winners. But it was just that moment to say, well, hang on a second. We've had this iconic Australian. You know, Australian crews, Australian actors, Australian town, all made here. Finally, it makes it into the Hall of Fame. It needs more love, I say, today.
1: Get some spotlight. We've got T on the Gold Coast. He's giving us a call. Hello, how are you?
2: Hello, good morning. How are you?
1: Now, we've been talking about the Pokemon phenomena today, the fact that the cards are now worth so much that people are committing crimes to get their hands on them. Are you a collector?
2: My young nephew was. He started when I first came out. The Pokemon cards and also Raz and all the other cards came out. And we got two cool books of the cards.
1: How many books?
2: Two big books of the cards when they came out.
1: Wow.
0: Yeah. You could be sitting on a gold mine there, T.
2: That's one called P and nothing else.
0: Yeah, we don't want to give your full name away. We don't. No identifying factors here this morning. He's walking. Yeah, well, he's driving around in armor guard.
2: This plane will self-destruct in 10 minutes.
1: There you go. Did you collect cards when you were a kid? Were you like a rugby league card collector or something?
2: I feel like I should fly over to Japan and
1: yes.
2: Watch them all win.
1: Indeed.
0: It's not a silly idea if that's the bargaining place, if that's where you go to sell and trade. I mean, I'm not sure about the crime, though, T. I think that's part of this concern from the story today, that because it's such a booming business that, you know, there's a bit of criminal activity there, so you'd want to be careful.
1: Good on you, T. Thank you for the call.
2: I'm going to go and move away about 3 years ago.
1: Yeah, retired on the Gold Coast and bought a mansion with his Pokemon cards as a collateral. Good to talk to you. Thank you. Plenty of people now getting in on the busybody next door.
0: I just got a personal text, Francis, from Michael. Said Mrs. Mangle was the biggest gossip from neighbours.
1: Indeed.
0: Everyone's
1: and
0: in.
1: A lot of Dotty. In number 96, this is before your time.
0: I was about to go. Is this? Am I one of the young ones at the meeting now? Do I
1: yes,
0: get to be
1: are.
0: One?
1: Number 96 was a very forward-thinking 70s Australian sitcom. I think Full Frontal Nudity might have first seen the light of day on TV.
0: Before Esme got outraged and said, we need ratings on our TV shows.
1: Another dear friend of mine, Nicole, has just texted through saying that she calls her next-door neighbour Mrs. Kravitz.
0: Oh, my gosh. See, I think we've all got one in our street, though, haven't we?
1: Oh,
0: I thought they the peak
1: Gladys
0: over.
1: Gladys Kravitz. Abner, come look, David Bonney says. It's really unfair on middle-aged and older ladies that they get targeted as the...
0: Oh, yeah. And by the way,
1: men are the worst gossips.
0: Men are the worst. They get together.
1: Talk about throwing shade.
0: They put on...

0: this show, like we're all talking about football or whatever, but they're really talking. Did you see what Jack got up to on the weekend? Oh, you know, what happened?
1: There's no Barry next door being the gossip, is there?
0: No, but they get up to these meetings, these having a couple of beers and finding out what's going on in the suburb. Absolutely.
1: Mrs. Jessup was my favourite because the Sullivans had to go and ask her to use the phone. They had to go next door to when Bert wanted to call Burrabri and he had to go to Mrs. Jessup had the one phone in the street, Kate.
0: Oh, well, so she did know.
1: She knew everything. Good to catch up with you. Catch you across
0: Thanks,
1: the day.
0: Thanks, Francis.
1: Kate Mee, ABC reporter with this year. It's news time.
2: Driving into floodwater is the main cause of death in storms and floods. Even if you know the road well or you're close to home, don't risk it. Back it up, find a safer way or wait it out. 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
3: ABC News, I'm Eliza Getzy. A former ASIO agent says Australians deserve to know what led to last December's Bondi terror attack. The former agent, known as Marcus, claims to have warned ASIO years before the terror attack about the two Bondi gunmen. However, ASIO has previously described him as unreliable. Marcus has unsuccessfully applied for a visa in the past, hoping to give evidence to the Bondi Royal Commission, and recently lodged a new application. In a statement provided to the ABC, Marcus says he wants to give his insights into the pair.
4: The victims of the Bondi terror attack and their families and all Australians deserve to know what led to those tragic events. I want to help.
3: Alleged Melbourne gangland boss Fadi Hadara has been shot outside his home in the city's inner west. More from Patricia Tiano.
5: Multiple police and underworld sources have told the ABC that Hadara was ambushed outside his Altona North home late Sunday evening. His condition remains unclear. 48-year-old Hadara is the alleged head of an eponymous crime clan, which has been a longtime rival of jailed tobacco kingpin Kazem Hamad and his gang known as the Commission. The Hadara clan has long been suspected of alleged involvement in Victoria's illicit tobacco trade. Police investigating the tobacco wars last year dropped multiple gun possession and handling stolen goods charges against Fadi Hadara. In 2009, his brother Mohammed was killed in a drive-by shooting just a few hundred metres from Sunday's incident.
3: A diplomatic push is underway in the Egyptian capital, Cairo, as the Board of Peace, backed by the Trump administration, tries to revive the Gaza peace process. Middle East correspondent Matthew Doran has more.
6: A fortnight ago, US President Donald Trump heralded a major breakthrough in negotiations with Hamas, saying the group had agreed to lay down its weapons in Gaza. Hamas said it would only do that if Israel met certain conditions, including ceasing attacks and withdrawing forces from parts of the strip, something Benjamin Netanyahu has since refused. The Board of Peace's High Representative for Gaza, Nikolai Mladenov, and the President's son-in-law, Jared Kushner, have been in Cairo for talks on the issue, ahead of an expected meeting with Mr. Netanyahu on Monday. Hamas's leader, Khalil al-Haya, has also been present for some of the talks. Matthew Doran, ABC News, Jerusalem.
3: Meanwhile, Ukraine's president says Russia is continuing to target civilians, despite the Kremlin claiming its latest strikes were intended for Kyiv's weapons infrastructure. Europe correspondent Elias Kluwer reports.
7: Russia is continuing to strike at the heart of Ukrainian life, with an aerial assault obliterating a Kyiv market. Another drone and missile strike in eastern Ukraine struck a home, killing two people inside. The Kremlin claims it's been targeting Ukrainian weapons infrastructure, but responding on X, Volodymyr Zelensky, the Ukrainian president, said wherever the Russians can reach with their ballistic missiles, they strike civilian infrastructure. The Russian attacks came as Ukraine launched a lethal aerial assault on a Moscow distribution centre owned by Russian Amazon-like retail giant Wildberries. Kyiv claims the facility was being used as a Russian military logistics base.
3: The federal government has announced a record number of so-called shonks have been banned from the National Disability Insurance Scheme. Between April and June this year, the NDIS's Quality and Standards Commission issued 111 banning orders to individuals, registered providers and unregistered providers. The commission has also revoked the registration of around 450 existing providers. It comes as negotiations between the government and the coalition on Labor's NDIS reforms are expected to continue this week. Briefly, police have arrested a group of boys over the weekend after eggs were thrown at the home of a student charged with allegedly assaulting a girl in Sydney.

0: East last month. They've arrested five teenage boys aged between 13 and 17. Four of them were later released without charge. The oldest was charged with breach of bail and custody of a knife in a public place. He was refused bail and will face the Children's Court today. And comedian and presenter Sam Pang has won the coveted Gold Logie. He's featured in the ABC sitcom Ground Up and is currently a panellist on Channel 7's The Front Bar and Network 10's Have You Been Paying Attention? Pang was given a standing ovation and says he's incredibly grateful.
1: You're watching television in this country and you just never think you're going to be on it. So it's a wonderful industry. It's a wonderful world full of talented people and amazing programs. I just want to say I'm very, very lucky and very, very grateful to be part of it. Thank you very much.
0: And you're up to date with all the latest from ABC News.
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9: Good morning. Hope your Monday started well. 25 to 6 on the east coast of Australia. It's 5 past 5 in South Australia and the Northern Territory, and 25 to 4 in the west. Coming up in a moment, Danny Gorog, our tech guru, is going to talk to us about a couple of tech-related issues, including the new Android phone, Pixel 11, that's about to be released if you're an Android person. And we'll also talk about Google Glasses and a court case in Germany, which is happening at the moment, which is calling into question the use of those high-tech smart glasses in relation to privacy concerns. So that's coming up with Danny very, very soon. But first, we need to catch up with Callum Somerville at the Bureau of Meteorology to find out what the weather forecast is across our beautiful country today. Good morning, Callum. How are you?
10: Good morning, Francis. Yeah, pretty good. Yourself?
9: I'm really well. The mixed weather picture, no doubt, from north to south and east and west today. What's it looking like?
10: Yeah, so we have an upper-level low centred over South Australia that's bringing thick mid-level cloud through much of South Australia, southern NT, and far western Queensland and New South Wales. Showers are expected under this cloud throughout today, as well as the chance of isolated thunderstorms in the afternoon and evening. A high-pressure system centred over Taz is bringing mostly clear skies to Vic and Taz today, but is extending off this high up the east coast, resulting in onshore flow and showers throughout much of today. And the final feature for today is a cold front approaching Western Australia. This is going to bring showers to the southwest of the state, as well as some offshore thunderstorms. To the capitals now. Sydney is looking at showers today, max of 19. Melbourne is looking at morning fog and then mostly sunny, max of 17. Brisbane, shower or two, max of 22. Perth, showers developing, max of 20. Adelaide, shower or two, max of 18. Hobart, partly cloudy, max of 15. Canberra, cloudy, max of 16. And Darwin, sunny, max of 33.
9: 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Callum Somerville there at the Bureau of Meteorology with the weather picture for your Monday here on ABC Radio Overnights. 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
11: Just a perfect day. Drink sangria in the park. And then later, when it gets dark, we go home.

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0: ABC Overnights, Francis Leach here. Time to talk tech now with a good friend of mine, Danny Gorog. He's the king of new tech, new gadgets, and he's got his own business as well where he does this sort of stuff for a living too. And he joins us here on Overnights to talk regularly about new tech developments. Hi, Danny, how are you going?
2: G'day, Francis.
0: Now, tell me about Pixel 11, because this is coming online. Is this going to revolutionise again the latest editions of mobile phones and what they can do? What is it about?
2: I don't think so. So Pixel 11, the Pixel is Google's answer to the iPhone, and it's the most pure embodiment of Android, which is really the competitor to iOS, the iPhone. They do, like Apple, they do a new one every year, and they just released the Pixel 11. It's really a very, I would call it a refinement year on year. The biggest feature, actually, it's quite an interesting feature. You know, when you have your phone down on the table, there's that little flash that emits the light. What they've done is they've customized that flash so it will change color depending on what your phone is doing. So let's say you want to know when your wife or your partner is calling. It will flash red, or if a mate's calling, it'll flash blue. So they're just starting with this, and that's the most exciting feature, which I think is a little bit underwhelming. But I've had a few Pixels. They are very nice phones. I think it's good, probably a good comparison to talk about what Samsung are doing. So Samsung also last month in July released their new, they're called Pixel Fold phones. So have you seen these phones where you open them up and they become basically like a little tablet on the inside. So they've had that phone for a while, and Google also have a phone like that called the Pixel 11 Fold. But the Samsung brought out one which is a passport shaped style. It's a squarer phone when you have it folded up, and it's 4x3 ratio when you open it up. And the rumor is that is what Apple is going to release early next month, called the iPhone Ultra. So it's quite an interesting use case. You know, you think about whether you need a phone and an iPad. There are people who have both. A lot of people have both. With a phone that folds and unfolds, you may only need one.
0: That's interesting too, because Apple have always been very design conscious, and compact and clean lines and all of those things that define those products have been jealously guarded. If you're folding out a phone,

0: That's sort of breaking out of that walled garden they've built for themselves a bit, isn't it?
1: Well, I don't think so. I mean, I actually think the they've got iOS, the iPhone operating system, and the iPad operating system are based on the same foundation. And so the rumor is, and this is all speculation at the moment, but the rumor is when you open this foldable iPhone, you will basically have an iPad-like experience on the bigger screen. And I think that actually makes a lot of sense. It actually makes more sense than the way Android have done it, because Android have got a pretty weak tablet offering to the market. There, you know, there aren't that many apps that have been customized for the Android tablet, whereas the iPad has a lot of apps, you know, specifically designed for it. So I think it'll be interesting. I think they'll do a good job of it. I'm sure they will claim that they're doing a first in lots of things. Apparently, they've done a lot of work on the hinge. So one of the issues with these foldable phones is they have to be able to fold and unfold, and the screen over the crease needs to feel smooth. And so apparently they've done a lot of work getting that to a very refined point where you won't even be able to tell that crease is there. Look, I think this is the grand final period for the smartphones. If you're into smartphones and you follow the market, this is the next couple of months is the grand final.
0: Because this is when they bring out all the new models ahead of Christmas.
1: 100%. Correct.
0: And absolutely. At the moment, you've got a good sense of this. How much does the iPhone or those iOS products dominate the market? And how much has the Android model been able to creep in and take market share? What's the balance like at the moment?
1: I think there are two ways. Look, I think in Australia, the iPhone is the majority of the market in terms of I'm not actually sure what the numbers are, but in terms of the profit and the money that the companies make, Apple, I think, would command 80 to 90% share of the profit of the smartphone market. So there is a low-end Android market that Apple really don't serve, but they are pretty bare-bones, unprofitable phones. So I think in the Western world, particularly in the US, in Australia, even in Japan and China, Apple dominate in terms of the sort of the higher end, premium end of the market.
0: Danny Gorog's with us talking tech here on ABC Overnights. Danny, just following up on our last conversation in around Google Glasses and smart glasses becoming more prominent and more available and cheaper in the marketplace so people are able to get hold of them and use them. Just been following a story in Germany about a legal case around privacy issues and the use of Google Glasses. I think this is coming our way. I mean, this is going to be something here, isn't it, eventually, where the use of these devices are going to impinge on someone's privacy at some point, and the device itself is going to be part of what's put on trial, whether it likes it or not.
1: Yeah, that's right. So you bring it up. There is a German criminal complaint which has been filed by a group called the Hate Aid Digital Rights Group in Germany, and basically they're saying that this device can record people without them knowing it. We've talked about that. Now, Meta will come back and say, well, actually, when you do record, there's a little white light so people can see it. But the point this group makes is that that is very subtle and most people won't recognize it. And therefore, these things are basically going to be able to record you without you knowing it. And that is illegal. And so that's the case they've filed. It'll be interesting to see where it gets up to. But like you make an interesting point, and I think we're going to get to it. Australia is actually on the leading edge of thinking about how this technology, what to do with the technology in terms of the law. You think about the social media ban, and South Australia were actually the first state to kind of introduce that and then push the federal government into kind of making that law. And now that's been copied all around the world. It might be the same thing for these Meta glasses. If it is determined that the sort of notifying people that you're being recorded is not clear enough, they could impose a ban and say, hey, you can't sell these things in Australia. And that, you know, that could ripple out across the world. So none of the big companies want this, you know, want to test this sort of stuff in court and in government.
0: Danny, that's a lead into our next bit of our chat, which is the South Australian government's decision to have a royal commission into artificial intelligence. Now, South Australian Premier Peter Malinauskas is a deep thinker on these issues. I've heard him talk a number of times about it. He's done a lot of reading on the issue. He has young kids himself, so he's

0: someone who's engaged with this on both on an intellectual and policy level, but also on a personal level. What's the feeling amongst the digital community or the startup community, the tech community, about the value of a Royal Commission or an inquiry or any sort of laws that are built around trying to frame how we use artificial intelligence?
1: Yeah, it's a really interesting one. And when I first saw the news, I was a little bit astounded. I think they're spending $3 million on this Royal Commission. I guess I'm always skeptical when governments try to get involved and shape technology. And I think you see, if you've seen what's happening in the EU has come down very hard on Apple and Google and Meta and a lot of the big companies that they've delegated as sort of the big companies. And they say, look, if you want to sell your product in this market, it's got to do X, Y, and Z. I mean, if you remember the Lightning port on the iPhone, the European Union said from 2024, you must have a phone that only has USB-C, right? So I have a problem with governments dictating to companies how they should build their products, because I don't think governments are good at building products at all. So I think you should leave that in the hands of the specialists building products. And I think AI really does fit into that bucket at the moment, because we are really in the early innings of this, Francis. This is 2 or 3 years in, and we don't know where this is going to go. And I think for a government to sort of say we can preempt that, we can determine how this is going to shape our economy, it's just a little bit naive. In saying that, you know, we talk about the social media ban, that's happened. I'm not sure what impact that's had on society. I mean, I've got kids who are under 16 and they're still on social media, so I don't know. But I wonder how much really useful stuff would come out of a Royal Commission onto AI, given the fact that between when the Royal Commission starts and when it ends, the AI is going to be so different already. I mean, this stuff is moving very quickly.
0: So we're pretty vulnerable to it, and you can understand in that sense why people, policymakers, politicians and leaders are very frightened about not having their hands on the wheel, because the development of this technology is going to have massive consequences for our economy, for the nature of work, and in that sense, the social contract between communities and their governments and the technology that they use. So it's a seismic change. So what are governments supposed to do? It's actually you know, looking over the edge of a cliff and going, do we jump or do we just stand still?
1: Well, do we have a choice? I mean, we have to jump. We have to, you know, we're part of the global economy. We have knowledge workers all over the place who are using AI all the time. And I think what's happened is that the early view of AI was it's going to decimate jobs, right? It's going to destroy jobs and people. If you're a young person coming up through the workforce, you're not going to have a job. I think that has really shifted now to, I think this thing is going to create a lot of jobs. The jobs will be different, just like when any other technology shift happens. When, you know, when Excel came out, there were a whole lot of people who sat in buildings kind of entering, manually calculating numbers. Well, those jobs, they're not good jobs anymore. Like, time to reskill, right? And I think that's going to be the same with AI. I think instead of just this sort of stuff that you had to do, you know, whether it's not writing, but it becomes, editing becomes the key, because this stuff can spit the things out, but someone's got to actually stop and read it. Does that make sense? Are those numbers correct? Can we present it this way? So I think there's going to be a lot of job creation coming out of AI. I think we're going to find that we can do more in less time, which I think everyone wants. You know, wouldn't it be great if AI let us work a 4-day week and not a 5-day week? Hey, you know, put that to a ballot. I reckon that'd be pretty popular. So I don't know. It's interesting. I'm just skeptical. Skeptical that a government in Australia can really affect the way this rolls out through the society, because this is everywhere now. It's already out of the bottle, like it's too late. And I just wonder whether the $3 million could be better spent, I don't know, fixing some potholes or, I don't know, lots of other things. So, you know, I'm a bit skeptical.
0: Well, it's a white knuckle ride ahead of us. Whatever happens, I'm sure of that with this new technology, because things are changing fast. Really appreciate your time again, mate. Thank you for being with us here on ABC Overnights.
1: See you, Francis. Thanks.
0: Danny Gourog, our tech expert, with us here on Overnights on this Monday morning. Francis Leach with you.
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1: Nancy Sinatra here on ABC Radio Overnights. That's it for me this morning. Have a great Monday. My name's Francis Leach. I'll talk to you tomorrow morning. Your local breakfast programs are soon to be with you. I'll leave you with Cool and the Gang.

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1: ABC News, I'm Eliza Getzey. Alleged Melbourne gangland boss Fadi Hadara is fighting for his life in hospital after being gunned down in an ambush at his home in the city's southwest last night. Costa Haritos has the details.
2: Hadara was sitting in a car in the driveway of his Altona North home when he came under fire just before 8 o'clock last night. He was rushed to hospital in a life-threatening condition, and the person or group responsible remains at large this morning. The 48-year-old is allegedly the head of his namesake family crime clan, which has long been suspected of being involved in Victoria's illicit tobacco trade. The Hadara clan has also been a long-term rival of jail tobacco kingpin Kazem Hamad and his gang, also known as the Commission. The Major Crime Scene Unit will attend the scene of last night's shooting this morning.
1: Iran has announced a bounty of roughly $42,000 Australian dollars for each American soldier captured or killed. The BBC's Kasra Naji explains.
3: The reward was announced by the Iranian Army's top commander, Major General Amir Hatami. He said whoever kills an American serviceman or captures one and hands them over to any of the Army's units will be provided with a proper gift, a cash sum of $30,000. He said the money would be crowdsourced through what he called a financial jihad. Previously, the Iranian parliament had proposed a $50 million reward for assassinating President Trump, a proposal that has yet to be legislated.
1: At least six people have been killed across Russia as Ukraine launched hundreds of drones in one of its largest aerial attacks of the war. The mayor of Moscow says more than 600 drones targeted the Russian capital and most were intercepted. Ukraine has also come under attack, with Russian drone strikes destroying homes and torching Kyiv's landmark book market. Back home, the Minerals Council of Australia is resisting a push across the political spectrum to slash migration, warning Australia needs a steady flow of workers to deliver on a pipeline of projects. The government is poised to announce cuts to its migration program and is considering a plan to force families of skilled migrants to be processed overseas. Meanwhile, the Shadow Housing Minister, Andrew Bragg, last week advocated for a modest reduction targeting, in part, working holiday makers. Minerals Council CEO Tanya Constable says her members need about 40,000 new migrant workers over the next 3 years.
4: So it's a lot of people that we need to bring in over the next few years. It's not many compared to what the rest of the economy is needing, but we need those workers and we need them pretty quickly.
1: And a leading health funding expert is calling for the federal government to scrap an algorithm that's used to determine home care funding for elderly Australians. Anne Connolly reports.
5: Aged care assessors ask hundreds of questions during assessments for home care funding, but it's an algorithm which makes the final decision. Professor Kathy Eager, Australia's leading expert on healthcare algorithms, says it's statistically flawed and should be thrown out.
6: The algorithm cannot be fixed by tinkering. It can only be fixed by ditching the whole algorithm and starting again.
5: Aged Care Minister Sam Ray stands by the algorithm, saying it's working well.
1: And the ABC has claimed 8 Logie Awards on Australian TV's Night of Nights. The miniseries Goolagong, based on the life of former tennis player Yvonne Goolagong Cawley, claimed 2 awards, as did Dog Park, the heartwarming comedy starring Celia Piccola. And while Lisa Miller lost out to Sam Pang for the Gold Logie, her show Muster Dogs has been named the best structured reality program.
7: I'm so glad that this show continues to resonate with Australians. It is such a beautiful show that reveals that there is heart in our communities and it makes us feel bloody good about the world.
1: And Bangladesh heads into the second match of the men's test cricket series against Australia with a 1-0 lead after a famous 9-wicket win in Darwin. After bowling out Australia for 284 in its second innings, the tourists chased down the victory target of just 57 before tea on the fourth day. It's the world's 9th-ranked nation's first ever test win in Australia. Australian batter Steve Smith hopes the result is a one-off.
8: Yeah, I mean, I hope it's one bad week. I mean, we're the number one team for a reason. We've played really good, consistent cricket over a long period of time. And, yeah, this week was a bit of a blip. And, you know, we got outplayed. They played really nicely. So you've got to give credit to Bangladesh.
1: And you're up to date with all the latest from ABC News. 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
9: Malid Mabatua. G'day. My name is Auntie Billawarra Lee. Australia's First Nations peoples are the oldest continuous surviving cultures on Earth, and I acknowledge that we walk in footsteps millennia old. ABC Radio Darwin broadcasts from Larrakeet Country, and we recognise all of our traditional custodians whose cultures and customs have nurtured and continue to nurture this land that the ABC broadcasts from. We acknowledge and respect their cultural heritage, beliefs and relationship with the land, which continues to be important to First Nations peoples living today and their future generations. We pay our respects to elders past, present and future.

0: Good morning to you. Welcome to another week on the National Broadcaster, Monday, the 17th of August. How was your weekend? Did you just spend it at the cricket like lots of people? I was watching it. It was quite interesting, actually. I haven't really been this invested in cricket in a really long time, which I think is quite an interesting observation about myself. Maybe that's the same as you as well. I was big into the cricket back in the 90s, you know, when the Windies and South Africa and Australia and India, and they were all, you know, gangbusters. But I've sort of dropped off the cricket radar, off the cricket pitch, you might say, over the last little while. But then, yeah, this time around, I've been swept up in Bangers fever, basically. And what a match it was, a result also. Be speaking to the head of NT Cricket a little bit later on in the program. But if you were there, how did you enjoy it? Did you get swept up? Were you disappointed? Did you love it? I mean, the result was pretty extraordinary, was it? Basically history being made right here in our little hometown of Darwin in the Northern Territory. Anyway, let me know what you got up to on the weekend. Anything saucy? Make some good decisions, some bad decisions? My number, you know it, 1300 057 222. Connor Cartwright, did you make some good decisions this weekend?
1: Did I make some good decisions? I'm just listening to Boxcar Willie, Whistling Made of Gold, because I've walked into the producer booth this morning to a text saying, here you go, Connor. Have a listen to this from Sprinkles. So,
0: oh, good morning to you, Sprinkles.
1: Morning, mate. But yeah, I'm just having a wee listen. It's a bit of a vibe. It's a jam. The recording's probably not good enough to play on air, but I'll grab some bit for you.
0: Oh,
1: anyway.
0: Okay.
1: But no, good decisions. I did make good decisions. I didn't go out on Saturday night. I had
0: you
1: a night
0: and me
1: in.
0: Both. Compared to our last Saturday.
1: Yeah, we were out very late last Saturday, but this Saturday I mean.
0: Yeah, we didn't spend it together.
1: I was at the cricket all day.
0: Yeah.
1: And I got home and I had some food. And you know when you have food at the wrong time or the right time? But you know when it just, you should maybe have a banh mi or like a couple of slices of pizza, but instead you have like a full bowl and it stops you like hitting a brick wall or, you know, a stop sign at an intersection. That was very much how I felt.
0: That's how I felt last Friday. You know, we were at Joy Dip and Remy's house last week. On Friday, we broadcast.

0: this live from their front yard. If you would like to have Connor and I over, then we would love to come to your house, me and the rest of the Brekkie team. So let us know on 0487 991 0057. But Joydip and Remy really did set a high bar for breakfast, didn't they? Like, when I left that place, when I left their place in Jingley, bloody hell, I felt like I'd just eaten so much food, which I don't normally do.
1: Yeah, it was
0: my
1: nice
0: brain
1: because
0: couldn't function.
1: We didn't have to get a taxi home. They were just able to roll us. We rolled all the way from Jingley down Bagot Roll. Bagot Road. We did the Bagot Roll all the way back to the ABC.
0: Yeah, it was so delicious, but full bellies all around.
1: Yeah. It was a weekend of good eating for me personally. I had a laksa on Sunday and had a bagel on Saturday. Like a nice pastrami I'd went out on the Friday, got the holy cheese.
0: Oh yeah. Jarlsberg.
1: Well, other types of holy cheese are available, but yes, that sort of cheese. Not the expensive stuff, the cheaper, the home brand stuff, the home brand version of that cheese.
0: Oh, right, the home brand version of Jarlsberg.
1: Yeah.
0: So Jarlsberg.
1: I think maybe just holy, it's just holy cheese. Yeah. And yeah, that, and you know, some sauerkraut and some pickles.
0: You're living your best life. Have you had a pay rise recently or something, have you?
1: Some Dijon mustard. I took a lunch pack with me.
0: Cue to the cricket.
1: Because Luke really inspired me to do that.
0: Oh, Luke, who we spoke to, yes, he also came down to the broadcast from Joydip's house.
1: Yeah, so it gave me an extra $20 to spend on beers. So I did.
0: I mean, they're the priorities, aren't they? Really? I was also at the cricket.
1: On when?
0: On Friday.
1: True.
0: Can you believe?
1: It was a big day.
0: Oh, tell me about it. So I got into the office at 4 a.m. I left at 20 past 2, picked up Tiny Boss number 1, and then met the others at the cricket. I was cooked, honestly. Somehow I survived.
1: It was really fun, though.
0: It was. It was great. Like I said, I've really fallen in love with Test cricket, which I've got to say, I'm not always a fan of Test cricket. I love the one days. Get it done.
1: I sort of loved, spending a very long time with people, right?
0: Mm.
1: Like, you just get stuck with someone for an hour so you can have some real chats. Like, I was there with my best mate and our friend Bainey and my girlfriend's dad and my girlfriend's brother and my girlfriend's cousin. And
0: okay,
1: so I was in the middle of these two sort of worlds who didn't really know each other and got to like listen to them chatting to each other. And it was quite funny because, you know, me and my best mate have a long time lore, and you know, after 5 beers that all comes out. So we were just being completely obnoxious and not letting anyone else get a word in and just arguing about everything.
0: And every man and his dog were there, and I just feel like this test match really provided a great story arc for the weekend. You know, when everything else was feeling down and depleted, just check the cricket.
1: And it's like, you're not even in a rush to leave talking to people to go back to the thing, you know, like you can actually just spend 20 minutes chatting to someone while you're waiting for beers, and then, you know, I'm going to go and look at the merch, and then you go, oh, sure, no worries, and then you go, like, when you leave someone to go and get a beer, no one's expecting you back in 3 minutes, are they?
0: Isn't that good?
1: Like, you can be gone for 20 minutes.
0: Yeah, I agree. Interesting, Laura, did you notice the signs out the front of the cricket about the things that you weren't allowed to bring in?
1: Oh, no, you sent us a picture of it, though.
0: Mm. Couldn't bring in pepper spray, which, you know, one understands, but musical instruments were banned.
1: Mm.
0: Thought that was interesting. Since when?
1: I don't know.
0: And why?
1: I don't
0: know.
1: Isn't
0: that part of the joy?
1: It would be nice to have heard the Bangladesh fans.
0: That's what I thought.
1: Going
0: some
1: bananas. They did, but it was a very small contingent. Mm. It was actually like a small contingent.
0: I think they got a bit noisy yesterday once they knew that the win was in their hands.
1: Yeah.
0: But I just thought interesting that the musical instruments were banned. Mm.
1: My best mate's English for his sins.
0: Feels a bit boring.
1: And he was standing up and shouting every time Bangladesh did something good, you know?
0: I love it. It was
1: quite embarrassing.
0: You know what else I really love? It's the true story of an underdog. That's what I really love.
1: Yeah. Was the interesting one, is anyone that bothered we got beat?
0: Well, I think probably everyone was happy for us to be beaten.
1: Yeah. Even Australians.
0: That's
1: like,
0: what I mean.
1: It's like, it's sort of inconsequential. Like, maybe we lose some ranking points, whatever, right? But like, is it the end of the world? No.
0: Well, there's plenty of analysis up on the ABC News website by our esteemed colleagues, so it's definitely worth having a look. And

That's Charles and Eddie, Would I Lie to You, on 105.7 ABC Darwin and the Northern Territory, 12 to 6 on this Monday, the 17th of August. Some of the things you need to know. I can't believe we're already in the 17th of August. Ah, it's going to be Christmas soon. Anyway, CLP backbencher Dr. Tansel Rahman has announced he'll move three amendments to his own party's long-awaited bill to introduce voluntary assisted dying in the Territory in a bid to make the legislation consistent with best practice. Dr. Rahman's proposed amendments would dissolve the 12-month prognosis restriction and allow healthcare workers to initiate conversations about voluntary assisted dying if they believed a patient met the eligibility requirements. His amendment would also prevent care facilities from refusing to provide information about voluntary assisted dying in residential settings. This bill is set to pass the NT Parliament in a conscious vote after receiving majority support when Parliament returns later this month. Dr. Tansel Rahman will be on Mornings, I believe, with Lara Stimson.

0: So tune in to find out a whole lot more about those three amendments that he's hoping to move after 8:30 this morning. Also, bird flu. Authorities in the Northern Territory say it's only a matter of time before the latest strain of bird flu arrives here. But conservationists and wildlife experts say vaccination of native species is not an option. Instead, the Northern Territory government is looking to enlist the support of you. If you're a bird watcher or a conservationist, they're looking to ask you and lean on you to help slow the disease's spread. So you can do your bit if you're out straining your neck looking for the latest, sexiest bird. You can read more about that on the ABC News website. And as Connor and I have been talking about, it was all about the cricket over the weekend. History was made right here in the Northern Territory yesterday. So exciting, with Bangladesh defeating Australia by 9 wickets. It's the first international Test cricket match to be played in Darwin in 22 years. Give me your review on it. How did you reckon it went? The one thing that kind of pissed me off was there was no recycling options at all on the grounds. Does that not seem extraordinary to you, given the number of cans that were being sunk by people across those 4 days? No option to recycle. Seems ridiculous. Anyway, I'll put that to the head of Cricket NT a little bit later on. Let me know if you were at the cricket and your review of it. Were you happy with what you got? On 1300 057 222, here is the ABC's Jim Maxwell with the final call.
1: Webster around the wicket and he cuts, and that's going down towards the boundary. That could be it. That will be it. Bangladesh have won the game. Won the game by 9 wickets. It's without doubt one of the great, if not the greatest, upset in the history of Test cricket. Bangladesh, who've been looked upon as a minnow, as an underling, really, in the world of Test match cricket, particularly away from home. And their supporters are up and cheering here in Darwin.
0: So that was the ABC's Jim Maxwell with the call yesterday, Bangladesh defeating Australia by 9 wickets. It's an extraordinary time. Hopefully there was a bit of celebrating where you were. There was also some celebrating last night because it was the Logies, and Robert Irwin was the youngest ever Logie host. He managed to, I don't know whether you watched it, he managed to hold his own. I mean, these guys, you know, it can be a fairly tough crowd. Everyone's an entertainer there, so imagine having to stand up and feel like you're doing a good job. But by all accounts, he did pretty well.
2: We're about to get going, but before we do, just a quick little bit of housekeeping. Unfortunately, Karl Stefanovic didn't RSVP tonight, which means we didn't have to hire quite as many bartenders, but we've kept him a spare seat, just in case. It's over there to the right, the far right.
0: Oh, that gave me a cackle. Good on you, Robert Irwin. He also looked very schmick, I've got to say, with his snazzy kind of modern take on a suit tuxedo thing. But look, who took home the coveted gold Logie? That's what it's all about, right?
3: And the gold Logie goes to Sam Peng. Sam Peng, tonight, have you been paying attention to front bar? Sam Peng!
4: It's very, very easy for me to thank people. It's been very, very clear who's helped me along the way. I'm going to forget some names. If I do forget you, I'm sorry. Also, maybe have a think about how much you actually did. That's important to remember. I grew up watching television at the feet of my parents. They wouldn't let me on the couch, but you're watching television in this country and you just never think you're going to be on it. So it's a wonderful industry, it's a wonderful world, it's full of talented people and amazing programs, as we've all seen tonight, and I just want to say I'm very, very lucky and very, very grateful to be part of it. Thank you very much.
0: That was a pretty good speech from comedian and TV show host Sam Pang, who did take home the coveted gold Logie. Of course, our very own Rob Collins as well. He's our Rob in the Northern Territory. He was part of the team who won the Logie for Best Drama, the Royal Flying Doctor Service TV show as well. We might try and see if we can tee Rob up for a chat a little bit later on. It is 6 to 6 on 105.7 ABC Darwin and the Northern Territory. 33 and sunny for you in Darwin today. No rain. Currently feels like 25 degrees, which is not a great time. Alice Springs, 25, partly cloudy for you. Feels like 9 degrees at the moment. Tennant Creek, 30 degrees, partly cloudy, no rain for you, feels like 13 right now. And in

0: Catherine. It's a bit of a warm one, 34 degrees, sunny, no rain. Right now, though, feels like 18 degrees.
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0: Hey now, a little bit later on, you and I are going to be talking about just how far you would go for your pets. Like, how much money would you spend at the vet for your pet? Talking about this because there's someone in Nhulunbuy who's fallen in love with a stray cat and is going to great lengths to get that little stray kitteny cat all the way to Darwin. You'll hear more about that before 7 o'clock. But just how far would you go for your pets? Do you have a threshold that you definitely would not cross, especially when it comes to how much money you would spend at the vet? The answers are varied in the ABC office.
4: How much is that dog in the window?
0: How far would you go for your pet?
5: So I had a cat called Tom, and I had him put down. He got run over by a car. God knows what he was doing out of the house. That's a side issue. And he got his whole hip busted. And I'm like, I'm not paying $1,000 to get you fixed. So I had him put down. It's that simple.
0: How much did it cost to put him down?
5: It's about 200. See, weighed up. But my sister, her horse went through a fence and ripped up a fetlock and it went through something or other bit, and $10,000 to get it fixed.
0: And was it fixed?
5: It's currently in plaster. It only happened last week. Bank of Mum and Dad have had to help fork it out.
0: How do you plaster a horse's leg? Is it, what, are we talking plaster, like actual cast?
5: Yeah, the horse has got a cast on it. I haven't signed it or anything, but it's got a plaster cast.
0: Stop it.
5: It's true. And it's blue, because it's a blue horse. JJ. Hope you're feeling better, JJ.
0: Is this a true story? I can't tell. I've been up for too long.
5: Yeah, it's absolutely true story. I mean, if it had been my neck, not paying 10 grand.
6: I don't know what the limit of my love is financially for a pet. I have told Archie that we can get a dog eventually, but they cost money and the budget will, like, we will have to determine what the upper limit is for our love when it comes to illness and care and treatment, just to factor into the ongoing budget.
0: That's very responsible of you. How has he reacted to that conversation?
6: Oh, he says, yeah, of course we will, of course. He'll say anything to try and get what he wants, but I know that when push comes to shove, as a 10-year-old, he probably wouldn't be willing to accept that, no, we won't be, you know, doing chemo on the dog, it's too expensive. Like, yeah, so he says yes to it now, but I know he won't accept the limit when it comes to crunch time.
0: So how far would you go for your pet? How far have you gone, potentially? You can let me know on 1300 057 222. I know there are quite a few pet lovers out there, including Sprinkles, who we heard from just a little bit earlier on 0487 99 1057. So how far would you go for your pets? How far have you gone? You're going to meet someone after 6:30 who's going to some extraordinary lengths trying to get a stray kitten all the way to Darwin. Connor Cartwright, are you a pet man? Did you have a pet growing up?
7: I did when I was growing up, but like, to
0: be
7: honest...
0: What sort of pet did you have?
7: I had goldfish.
0: Yeah, that's as far as I thought you would go.
7: Yeah, no, I had...
0: I wasn't expecting a dog.
7: I did have hamsters.
0: Yeah, that's also within that remit.
7: Yeah, fair. We got a pair of hamsters. We were told they were two sets of girls, but turns out one of the girls was packing, and it was actually a boy and a girl, and the girl got pregnant.
0: Had a good time.
7: This is a bit of an odyssey, right? But the woman got pregnant. She had
0: the
7: 10.
0: Woman. Is that what you call a female hamster?
7: Well, yeah, the
0: a
7: female woman. Hamster, whatever, right?
0: A woman hamster.
7: She had 10 babies, and she started going on a gnarly eat them all sort of situation, right? So she ate dad, and then she ate 9 babies, right? So every day we'd go down and there'd just be a half-eaten hamster in the cage.
0: No, yeah, you're not feeding her.
7: Every day. No, it's like a response. If you touch the babies, sometimes the mum's like, I don't want anything to do with the babies. We didn't know this at the time, but this is where to go. Anyway, and then it got to the point where there was one left over in the mum, and that ate the mum. The return of the hamster got them back for killing the rest of his family.
0: Wow. Okay.

0: Hey, if you can top that pet story, I would love to know it. You can give me a call on 1300 057 222. How far would you go or have you gone for your pet? Tell me after the news.
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2: Good morning, Darlene Jean Wang with ABC News. A former ASIO agent says Australians deserve to know what led to last December's Bondi terror attack. The former agent, known as Marcus, claims to have warned ASIO years before the terror attack about the two Bondi gunmen. However, ASIO has previously described him as unreliable. Marcus has unsuccessfully applied for a visa in the past, hoping to give evidence to the Bondi Royal Commission, and recently lodged a new application. In a statement provided to the ABC, Marcus says he wants to give his insights into the pair.
3: The victims of the Bondi terror attack and their families and all Australians deserve to know what led to those tragic events. I want to help.
2: Northern Territory police have arrested a 24-year-old man after a stealing with violence incident in Katherine on Sunday morning. They say at around 9 a.m, a staff member from a service station on Zimmern Drive reported he had been physically assaulted by the man after he attempted to steal items from the store. Police say they arrested the offender nearby in Scrubland after a short foot chase. They allege the staff member had been punched with a minor abrasion to his face assessed at the scene. An alleged Melbourne underworld figure has been shot in an apparent ambush at his home Sunday evening. Patricia Tiano has more.
4: Police and underworld sources have told the ABC 48-year-old Fadi Hadara was shot outside his home in Altona North in Melbourne's Inner West, but his condition is unclear. Hadara is the alleged head of a crime clan, which has been a long-time rival of jailed tobacco kingpin Kazem Hamad and his crime syndicate known as the Commission. Hamad was recently jailed for life by an Iraqi court for drug offences. The Hadara clan has long been suspected of alleged involvement in Victoria's illicit tobacco trade. Gun possession and stolen goods charges against Fadi Hadara were dropped last year. His brother Mohammed was killed in a drive-by shooting just a few hundred metres from where Fadi Hadara was ambushed Sunday night.
2: Overseas, a diplomatic push is underway in the Egyptian capital Cairo as the Board of Peace, backed by the Trump administration, tries to revive the Gaza peace process. Middle East correspondent Matthew Doran.
5: A fortnight ago, US President Donald Trump heralded a major breakthrough in negotiations with Hamas, saying the group had agreed to lay down its weapons in Gaza. Hamas said it would only do that if Israel met certain conditions, including ceasing attacks and withdrawing forces from parts of the strip, something Benjamin Netanyahu has since refused. The Board of Peace's High Representative for Gaza, Nikolai Mladenov, and the President's son-in-law, Jared Kushner, have been in Cairo for talks on the issue ahead of an expected meeting with Mr. Netanyahu on Monday. Hamas's leader, Khalil al-Haya, has also been present for some of the talks. Matthew Doran, ABC News, Jerusalem.
2: A hurricane that skirted Hawaii has now been downgraded to a tropical storm. Emily Grabenz reports from Washington.
6: The edge of Hurricane Lala's centre brushed past the island chain before the system weakened to a tropical storm. One person has died in a storm-related car accident, and severe weather continues with hurricane-force wind gusts recorded in Maui, Honolulu and the Big Island. A search and rescue operation has been launched after flash floods swept several homes off their foundations on the southern tip of the Big Island. It's estimated rainfall totals in some areas could reach 35 inches. Emily Grimmens, ABC News, Washington.
2: Back home, the ABC has won in 8 categories at this year's Logie Awards. Glenn Lauder has more.
7: The ABC's drama miniseries Goolagong has taken away 2 awards. It won Best Miniseries or Telemovie, while lead actress Lila Maguire won the Graham Kennedy Award for Most Popular New Talent. The Gold Logie went to the personality Sam Pang, who's now the second non-Anglo Aussie to win the prize top honour. In his acceptance speech, he thanked producer Tom Gleisner and Channel 7 co-presenter Mick Molloy.
8: While being two of the funniest men in the country, they are also so generous.
7: Other notable winners include Sam Neill, who posthumously won Best Lead Actor in a Drama For Foxtel's The 12 Cape Rock Killer.
2: And in sport, Sydney has secured second place on the AFL ladder with a 36-point victory over Essendon to wrap up round 23 at the MCG. The Swans set up the 17-10-112 to 11-10-76 win with a 9-goal opening term. Charlie Curnow kicked 4 goals and Isaac Heaney booted 3 to go with 29 disposals.
9: Good morning. Welcome to AM. I'm Melissa Clark in Canberra, coming to you from Ngunnawal country and acknowledging other custodians. More elderly Australians are missing out on care in their home after computer-based procedures, putting the federal government under fresh pressure to redesign the scheme. Australia's leading expert in the film says the algorithm that determines funding levels should be ditched, but the federal government isn't budging. Anne Connolly reports.
10: How are you, my love? You're just not breathing right.
11: Audrey Staniland is 96, blind and lives alone. The pensioner has been able to stay in her Perth home thanks to aged care funding from the federal government, which pays for carers.
10: It means a lot having them here. You feel more secure.
11: When Audrey's provider increased fees last year, she had to cut some of her care. Her daughter Jan applied for her to be reassessed, hoping for a higher level of funding to restore the lost hours.
10: I think what she's missing out on most of all is having someone in the house here with her.
11: Audrey was last assessed more than a decade ago. A clinician did the assessment, but it was a computer algorithm which decided how much care she'd receive. Clinical assessors aren't allowed to override its decisions. Days later, Audrey found out she wasn't eligible for more funding.
12: How can this frail old lady with all these problems get less hours a day than she got a decade ago? And the answer is the way the algorithm works.
11: Professor Kathy Eager, an expert in healthcare funding algorithms, has analysed this one and says it's seriously flawed. One of her biggest concerns, despite elderly people giving responses to hundreds of questions, the vast majority aren't fed into the algorithm. None of the recorded notes made by assessors about a person's clinical and social needs go into the algorithm either.
12: This huge assessment tool, we ask all these questions, most of which are completely ignored.
11: Aged Care Minister Sam Ray denies that.
13: The classification and prioritisation mechanisms draw the data that they need in order to get the best outcome for older people.
11: Professor Eager says common issues of frailty, cognitive disorders and degenerative conditions aren't given enough weight by the algorithm.
12: The algorithm cannot be fixed by tinkering. It can only be fixed by ditching the whole algorithm and starting again if you think that it's better to have an algorithm than an expert clinical assessor determine what a person needs.
11: Last week, the government voted down a Senate amendment to allow assessors to override the algorithm's decisions. Minister Sam Ray said there will be a new assessment escalation pathway to ensure decisions can be reviewed and changed when necessary.
9: Anne Connolly, and you can watch the full investigation tonight at 8:30 on ABC TV or anytime on iView. More than a quarter of a million firearms are expected to be taken out of circulation in New South Wales under the state's gun buyback scheme. Announced in the wake of the Bondi Beach terror attack, it was meant to be a national scheme, but most other states and territories have either rejected it or are yet to formally commit. Here's political reporter Lexi Junowick.
14: 3 decades ago, then Prime Minister John Howard announced a landmark nationwide gun buyback, days after the Port Arthur tragedy where dozens of people were murdered.
15: To grab this very tragic moment to bring about a profound cultural shift.
14: Now, Prime Minister Anthony Albanese and New South Wales Premier Chris Minns have locked in a post-Bondi Beach terror attack gun buyback that the Premier says will have a bigger impact in his state than the year-long 1996 scheme.
16: The Howard-era gun buyback took around 160,000 guns out of circulation in New South Wales. This program alone will take 274,000 guns out of circulation in New South Wales. It's far bigger in scope.
14: The state and Commonwealth

0: Commonwealth going halves on the scheme, which is expected to cost hundreds of millions of dollars. It will be rolled out in two phases, the first getting underway from November, with a fixed price schedule offering up to $1,000 for eligible excess firearms. The Prime Minister now wants other states and territories to follow, but will it work?
1: Well, I don't think it's doomed to fail. We are confident that most jurisdictions will participate in some way.
0: Stephen Bendall is the convener of the Australian Gun Safety Alliance, an independent coalition of more than 30 community, public health and safety organisations.
1: We now have 8 different approaches to firearm laws, which by and large, the only people that suffer from that is the community.
0: But not all sides of politics agree. The Nationals have vowed to repeal the government's firearms laws, which were opposed by the coalition in January and passed Parliament with Green support.
2: It is a joke. And it's not just firearm owners that know it's a joke.
0: The party's leader in the Senate is Bridget McKenzie.
2: What makes it so galling for the nearly a million Australians and their families that the Prime Minister and Premier Min somehow think buying guns back off law-abiding citizens will solve the crime issues on our streets, that it's going to deal with anti-Semitism and Islamic hate preachers.
0: But with Labor's commanding majority in the House of Representatives, Senator McKenzie's private members bill won't go far.
3: I wish the Nats would look back at what happened after Port Arthur and where the Deputy PM at the time, Tim Fisher, really, you know, took a big political hit backing in the gun reforms.
0: Allegra Spender is the independent member for the Sydney electorate of Wentworth, which includes Bondi.
3: I think my community would genuinely welcome New South Wales getting on board with this, but I think, you know, genuinely have questions why the other states won't get on board as well.
4: Independent MP Allegra Spender, ending that report from Lexi Junawick and Oliver Gordon. From today, Australia's food delivery riders will be guaranteed minimum pay rates and accident insurance for the first time. The changes are being hailed as a landmark victory for around 250,000 gig workers. It is the biggest shake-up of the gig economy to date. Here's National Work reporter Bronwyn Herbert.
5: Brisbane rider Alexi relies on food delivery work to make ends meet. But when she slipped on steps while delivering a dinner, there wasn't a safety net to help cover costs.
6: I just completed a drop-off. The staircase exiting the complex was wet. I tripped completely, fell down it, and I wasn't paid out a cent for the lost work.
5: From today, that's changed. Under a Fair Work Commission order, digital platforms providing food and grocery deliveries must now provide personal accident insurance, while workers are entitled to minimum rates starting at $31.30 per hour for engaged time.
6: This is definitely much better than what we had before, and it now, accounting for cost, brings us in line with the national minimum wage, which is way better than what we had before.
7: Well, this is a real moment in time. It's history in the making, really, not just in Australia, but right around the world.
5: Michael Caine is the National Secretary of the Transport Workers Union. Gig workers have traditionally fallen outside many workplace protections, including minimum wage guarantees and paid leave entitlements, because they're generally classified as independent contractors rather than employees.
7: An economy that has had workers under literally deadly pressure. In fact, 25 workers since 2017 have lost their lives in the gig economy.
5: The order follows an agreement between the Transport Workers Union and food delivery platforms Uber Eats and DoorDash on new minimum standards for the sector. Ed Kitchen is the managing director of Uber Eats.
8: This reform also proves that you don't have to choose between strong worker protections and the flexibility that delivery workers have told us that they value most.
5: Lewis Izzo from Australian Business Lawyers and Advisors, who is also the co-author of Owner-Driver Law in Australia, says today's changes are an important first step, but not the final word on gig regulation.
9: The Fair Work Commission has made it very clear that the order it has issued does not yet achieve cost recovery. What I mean by that is the Commission is not satisfied that the deal that the TWU did with Uber and DoorDash enables these workers to sufficiently recover the money they need to run their business.
5: The Commission has flagged a future review of the rates once separate last-mile delivery cases are decided, potentially paving the way for further changes across the sector. For Alexi, today's deal is a great start.
6: with these new protections, I'll be pulling in an extra $100 to $200 a week, which, you know, makes a huge difference.
4: Food delivery rider Alexi ending that report by Bronwyn Herbert. And that's early AM for today. Just briefly in finance, watching the oil price, Brent crude is trading at $88.52 US a barrel. I'm Melissa Clark. It's 6:15.
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11: G'day, I'm Sam Parry. Welcome to the program. Today, we'll hear about the birds at risk of avian influenza. And while the virus hasn't spread inland into one of Australia's biggest internal breeding basins, we'll hear from a keen bird watcher on the ground at Lake Eyre. That story coming up after the weather this morning. But first, the Northern Territory has agreed to negotiate with the Commonwealth on proposed national water use standards for AI data centres. The government put a proposal on the table last week to bar data centres from using huge amounts of water to cool their computer servers. The meeting of state and territory water ministers on Friday saw Queensland reject the federal government's planned national approach, and it seems the NT water minister has somewhat remained undecided. That said, the Federal Water Minister Murray Watt told the ABC he's optimistic an agreement will be reached with the Territory Government.
12: The Northern Territory said that they weren't in a position to agree today, but we've been having some very constructive conversations and I'm confident we can get there with them. It was unfortunate that Queensland was the only state or territory that refused to agree to national standards to manage the water use of data centres. I think that's a really big mistake for Queenslanders, and I think it's a big mistake for the country as a whole. But I'm really pleased that aside from Queensland and yet to confirm with the Northern Territory, other states and territories, including Tasmania, being a Liberal Party state, have agreed to minimum standards for data, data centres and their water use. We recognise that data centres have a lot of advantages for Australia. There's a lot of economic opportunities and other opportunities as well, but we do need to manage the risks regarding data centres, particularly when it comes to water usage, because if we don't, that means the risk is that they will use large quantities of water that households need, that farmers need, that industry needs. And they, of course, risk also putting up water prices, which no one wants to see happen either.
11: That was Federal Water Minister Murray Watt speaking to the ABC following a meeting of state and territory water ministers. Now, if you've struggled to diagnose the diseases impacting your plants, researchers at Charles Darwin University may soon have a solution. In collaboration with Sri Lankan academics, they've successfully trained AI to recognise diseases by creating a database of 9,000 images of sick tomato plants. I heard from the CDU researcher at the centre of this research that the system has been designed with territory horticulturalists, and it's able to function offline without the need to connect to an AI data centre.
13: We don't have a kind of consistent internet in the Northern Territory farms. Therefore, we didn't want to basically deploy this in a data center. Mm-hmm. Instead, what we thought is we develop the models directly on the devices of the farmers. So the workflow is very simple. So the initial idea is to deploy the model directly on the mobile phones. So what the farmer has to do is they have to just basically go to the farm, and then they just have to take a photo of the leaf, and then they have to upload it to the mobile app. Then it will show what kind of disease that particular leaf has. We started with 890 real field photographs that are collected in fields from Sri Lanka.
11: So these were all tomato plants in Sri Lanka with various diseases or ailments?
13: That's correct, yeah. So we have collected the tomato disease samples from different locations. So Sri Lanka has three different kinds of weather conditions. So we collected data from all three of them.
11: So this is about being able to create a system of AI disease detection that works in the real world. Why might we want to have AI detect diseases rather than just a human go out and look at it with their own eyes?
13: Basically, the AI learns

0: from thousands of examples of healthy and diseased leaves. It is better in learning visual patterns, such as changes in color, texture, shape. Yeah, I wouldn't say that AI is simply better than the human eye. Agricultural experts may have better knowledge than an AI systems can have, but AI has a different advantage. Basically, it can continuously analyze a very large number of images without getting tired or distracted.
1: Yeah.
0: And also, it can detect patterns that may be difficult for a person to notice consistently. So I see AI as a tool to support farmers and agricultural experts rather than replacing them. That's the very big fear at the moment, right? So,
1: what are the end use cases of this research?
0: So what we thought is we develop a model that can be deployed directly on their mobile devices. So that was the initial plan, but it could be extended to drones or fixed cameras, and it could monitor much larger areas with even the robotic technology.
1: Where could this be applied in the Northern Territory, do you think? What kind of crops might it be useful to monitor?
0: So at the moment, we just worked with tomato plant only. It's just an example of where this technology could be applied. The same general approach could be developed for crops such as mangoes and cotton, which are much more relevant to agriculture in Northern Territory. But we can't simply take a tomato model and expect it to diagnose diseases in mangoes and cotton. We would need to collect representative field samples for those crops. But as I mentioned earlier, we need to basically have some sample images for each of those images in order to make it workable or make it generalized for other plant types as well.
1: That was Charles Darwin University's Dr. Tusitan Selvaraja talking with me there about a data set that he and researchers in Sri Lanka have developed to help an AI model be able to detect diseases in tomato plants.
2: My name is Alf Collins from a Brahman breeder. I'm at Lakefield Station in Northern Territory visiting with my friend Mr. Riggs and the Rural Report. It's a good bit of gear. It's pertinent to what we do. And so congratulations on producing it.
1: Let's take a look at the weather now. A high moving slowly across southeastern Australia is extending across the top of the country. As it slowly moves east, the next trough will approach the territory and winds will begin to tend northeast to northwesterly. Daytime temperatures will increase in the southern districts. That trough will move into the south of the Northern Territory on Friday. Partly cloudy today, a slight to medium chance of showers over the far southwest Daly District, the eastern Arnhem, eastern Carpentaria, far southern Barkly, Simpson and Lassiter districts. A shower or two clearing in Ramagining, up to 3 millimetres expected there. No rain expected in the Barkly today though, 30 degrees in Tennant, 31 in Avon Downs, 25 in Alice Springs today and 35 in Timber Creek. Well, bird flu hasn't spread inland into one of Australia's biggest internal breeding basins, but the Australian government has released its list of birds at highest risk to the H5 strain if it does. The Lake Eyre Basin is home to millions of breeding birds and hundreds of different species. Crispian Yeomans and birdwatching tourism operator David Mead take a look at which of these birds you might want to keep an eye on, starting with the intermediate egret, known for its very long neck.
3: Long legs, tall, there's a few in the family, there's a few egrets we have here. You know, a lot of people most likely will see a lot of cattle egrets along the sides of the roads in cattle paddocks, white, yellowy bill, and along the coast there's taller egrets, great egret, intermediate egret, and these things that do migrate between the coast and the wetlands inland into the Channel Country are probably right up on the list to be most vulnerable first.
4: Yeah, right. And in fact, the Australian government says that the inter-

0: immediate egret, which is a common bird found in the Channel Country and across Australia, is at very high risk of being affected by bird flu, and potentially, I'm thinking mass mortality is possible as well, if I'm reading what the Australian government is saying here, right?
1: Yeah, look, they certainly mix with all the seabirds and waders and inland as well. So they're the ones that travel a lot and are widespread across Australia. So they'd probably be first up. The more isolated birds in pockets around the country would be vulnerable if they arrive, that's that bird flu. But ones that spread and travel a lot would be, you'd expect to be more vulnerable, yeah.
0: Now, two other birds that have been assessed as very high risk in the Lake Eyre Basin is the Plains Wanderer bird and also the Australian Painted Snipe. Tell us about the Plains Wanderer.
1: Ah, look, this is a tricky bird. There are not many around. They've only just recently rediscovered them in areas of Western Queensland, but very isolated pockets in Western Victoria and Western New South Wales. Funny little bird, like a quail, people might say.
0: Yeah, and a spotted throat and, you know, a short little yellow bill.
1: That's right, quite attractive. And they do get out and about a lot at night, so they're difficult in the daytime to see. A lot of people would never see, a lot of bird watchers never see one. Quite a challenge. And this bird, it's the only one in its family of bird families in the world. It's the only one in that family, a Plains Wanderer.
0: Oh, really?
1: So, yeah, so small numbers. If they were, say, worst case scenario, wiped out, not only Australia lose a bird, the whole world would. It's just the only one in the family. It's quite a fascinating bird. And those sort of things in low numbers would be tragic, you know, it really would.
0: Now, there are a few birds in the Channel Country that have also been assessed as high risk, so a lower level of risk, but still potential risk to bird flu. Grey falcon is one of those birds. I assume we're talking a pretty large bird?
1: Yeah. Look, they are. They're a raptor, a bird hunter. Not large for a raptor compared to eagles and kites, but still a largish bird. Fairly rare in the West, and they're bird hunters, so they're full on. Not eating carrion, so they hunt birds. So if there's, say, sick or wounded birds near wetlands that are catching the virus, say, they could be very vulnerable. They'd probably hunt anything moving like that, and that'd be tragic. They're a low-numbered bird.
0: You're hearing from David Mead, who is with Great Northern Birdwatching Tours. They run tours in Western Queensland. We're talking about what some of the high-risk birds to H5 bird flu might be in the Channel Country, including birds like the grey falcon, but also the curlew sandpiper, the black-tailed godwit, the carpentarian grass wren. Tell us a little bit about the black-tailed godwit. What kind of bird is that?
1: Yeah, that's, again, one of the wader birds. Less than 30 centimetres high on the mud flats. They love the mud flats, tidal mud flats and wetland flats. They just hunt insects and invertebrates under the mud. So they're poking the mud, running along, poking the mud the whole time.
0: And they have a very long beak, I suppose, that will help
1: them. They have a long beak.
0: And I suppose that'll help them dig into the mud.
1: Yes, that's right. So they get a long, straight bill, go straight up and down in the mud. And, yeah, they're shorter bird, but, yeah, that's all they do, long bill, and they just run along doing that. And they fly in big flocks.
0: Yeah, and do they breed in dense numbers as well?
1: And they do. They breed on the other side of the world, so they're in our part of our migratory flyway. They'll fly right across Asia to, could be Siberia, Tibet, anywhere, like so, other side of the world, and fly back. They're noted for the longest tagged or satellite tracked flight of migratory birds in the world. There's something like, you know, they do 11,000 or 10,000 Ks or more.
0: Gee.
1: Non-stop flight. It's incredible.
2: That was David Mead from Great Northern Birdwatching Tours speaking with Crispian Yeomans. Now, the Northern Territory's Senior Director of Species Management, Dr. Tony Griffiths, told the ABC, it's not a matter of if but when the H5 strain of bird flu will arrive here in the Northern Territory.
3: It's going to be a national incident, and it'll be, if it's not weeks, it'll be months. But yeah, it's you know, birds can move around. And I think what we're seeing is potentially birds that normally don't occur in places, you know, that haven't been affected by the disease, potentially going to areas where they normally wouldn't be. So particularly, you know, South Australia isn't that far from the Northern Territory border, and you know, places like the Barkly Lake, certainly there's major colonies of pelicans and other birds that fly very long distances. So So yeah, it is an inevitability, and it's probably something that will probably happen in the coming weeks and months.
2: That was Northern Territory's Senior Director of Species Management, Dr. Tony Griffiths. That's all we've got time for this morning on the Rural Report. Thanks very much for joining me. For now, let's head across to the newsroom.

0: football partnership between Alice Springs and Liverpool, and a look into anti-Semitism. Good morning, I'm Victoria Ellis with ABC News. Programs aimed at bolstering social cohesion will be the focus of the Royal Commission on Anti-Semitism when it begins its final hearing block today. Gavin Coote reports.
1: The ninth and final hearing block will hear from witnesses about existing initiatives aimed at strengthening ties between cultural and religious groups and examine how it could be further improved. Today it'll hear evidence from Rosanna Australia, which has spent more than a decade building bridges between Israelis and Palestinians through health programs. In the coming days, it'll examine interfaith programs being run in Australian schools and government activities aimed at promoting social cohesion.
0: The Chabad of Rural and Regional Australia says it hopes its visit to Alice Springs to visit the local Jewish community will facilitate community connection. The outreach organisation travels across Australia to serve Jewish people living in rural and regional areas, including those in the Red Centre over the weekend. Rabbi Aaron says the organisation is keen to increase connections and conversations after an increase in anti-Semitism across the country.
2: And we want to make sure that everyone's talking to each other, because a lot of not good things happen when people don't talk and people just assume things and read things, etc. When people actually get out there and talk to each other and make those connections, so many beautiful things happen. So we're here to facilitate that and get that conversation going.
0: Northern Territory police have arrested a 24-year-old man after a stealing with violence incident in Katherine on Sunday morning. They say around 9 a.m, a staff member from a service station on Zimmern Drive reported he had been physically assaulted by the man after he attempted to steal items from the store. Police say they arrested the offender nearby in Scrubland after a short foot chase. They allege the staff member had been punched, with a minor abrasion to his face assessed at the scene. More than 1.5 million Australians are not protected against measles, according to a new study by the National Centre for Immunisation Research and Surveillance. National Health Equity reporter Caitlin Gribben.
3: Measles, a very contagious viral illness, can lead to serious complications like pneumonia and brain inflammation. Australia's eliminated it, but continues to have imported cases in overseas visitors and returning residents. New analysis of 2019 data found 1.7 million Australians are not protected against measles. It says babies not yet eligible for measles immunisations, and people aged 42 to 49, 30 to 32, and 25 and 26-year-olds have high measles susceptibility due to generational gaps in immunisation programs. They're being urged to get another measles vaccination.
0: Overseas, the police commander for Papua New Guinea's Enga province has sounded a warning to those responsible for funding tribal fights. Two ward councillors are the latest high-profile figures arrested as police crack down on tribal violence in Papua New Guinea's highlands. Commander Stephen Harris says more leaders will be taken to task if they're found to be funding the tribal fighters.
4: I'd also said that we would not be pursuing as a priority people who were just somehow incidentally engaged in tribal violence or offences like that. We'd come after the people who fund it and who direct it, because that's how these things occur.
0: Back home, it's been a successful night at the Logies for the ABC, picking up awards in 8 major categories. The miniseries Goolagong, based on the life of tennis player Yvonne Goolagong, claimed 2 honours, and a star of the ABC comedy Ground Up, Sam Pang, has won the coveted Gold Logie. The feel-good comedy Dog Park has also won 2 statues, including Celia Pakua as Best Lead Actress in a Comedy.
5: I would like to thank the ABC, Leon Ford, Amanda Higgs, the whole cast and crew of Dog Park, but mainly the dogs. Thank you to the dogs. Whoever said you shouldn't work with animals must have meant cats.
0: And in sport, it's hoped a partnership between one of the United Kingdom's most famous football clubs and a Central Australian school will give remote students the chance to have an authentic experience with the club. Liverpool Football Club International hosted a coaching clinic at St. Philip's College in Alice Springs yesterday morning.

0: Director of Liverpool Football Club International Australia, Kevin Grimes, says it's a values-based program.
1: Liverpool have a training base at the Exeter Training Centre, and what they want to do is to provide children around the world with an authentic Liverpool experience. 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
6: Good morning. Hello there. It's a Monday morning. It's 25 to 7 on ABC Alice Springs. My name's Will Regan, hosting on Mondays. It's good to be back behind the mic. Sadly, I'm only going till 8 this morning because I'm missing my compadre, Ollie, the big O. Ollie Leung will be back in a couple of weeks' time. So I'll be going 8 until 8 this morning on the show, which means roll-on vibing will happen tomorrow after 9 o'clock with Brash and I. So we've got a massive playlist as well. There's still a full, strong hour of vibing stuff there. What do we vibe on again? I'll have to check that. Skips my memory right now, but I'll find out for you in a second. Beautiful weather. Oh, over the weekend, though, it was dry yesterday. It was drizzly on Saturday. Don't know when this rain will ever stop. It seems to be pretty continuous and constant since that rain we had in Feb. Tennant Creek right now, very warm on the 17th of August. 18.8 in Tennant right now. Feels like about 13. Down at the airport here in Alice Springs, 10.8 degrees, quite warm. Feels like 8.9. Down in Yallara, 10.8 degrees as well. Feels like 8 degrees. Looking a bit drier across the centre today, but it's a bit drizzly over the weekend. Another wet weather footy game. For me, I played at Traeger at 6 p.m. on Saturday night. We don't need to talk about the result. I'm going to say that our season for the Feddies is over. I'll give you some of those CAFL, the Centralian AFL, or Central AFL results in briefs, and Minahan medalists named as well last night at the awards night. It's 14 to 7 on ABC, Alice. Let me know what you got up to on the weekend. A win or a whinge on 0487 991 0057. It was an enormous weekend in the Alice. We had the National NAIDOC Awards hosted on Saturday night at the Convention Centre. Now, Pat Turner from Alice in Bantwa was awarded this year's Person of the Year title for her lifelong service and advocacy. Also, Rhoda Roberts has been posthumously... She's received the Lifetime Achievement Award at the National NAIDOC Week Awards, which is quite incredible and quite a big deal to be hosting it over the weekend. It's been cancelled, I think, twice now, one because of COVID as well. We had the Henley on Todd down behind Anzac Oval on Saturday, and there was a funeral that was held for five-year-old Kumanjai, little baby, where everyone wore pink, her favourite colour, on Saturday morning. What did you get up to on the weekend? Give me your report. Retrace your steps on 0487 991 0057. I'd love to know.
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6: Let me know how your weekend looked on 0487 991 0057. In a few moments' time, we'll head to the community, the West Side Community Garden. Sounds like the Eastside Community Garden is going well. That's one of my wins of the weekend. On Saturday morning, I did the quiz with some friends. That's the Good Weekend quiz. On Saturday morning, yeah, at the Eastside Community Garden, which was lovely. But it sounds like the Westside Community Garden in Gillen needs your help, needs a bit more manpower, people power, to keep things going. I'll bring you a chat that Brashy had on Saturday morning with the Westside Community Gardens in a few moments' time. Would love to know what you got up to. Your report from the weekend, a win or a whinge on 0487 991 0057. Let's head into the vault. On this day, one of the most prolific actors was born, Robert De Niro. He's turning 83 today. In 1943, on this day, he was born in Manhattan, New York. I know him and one of his best roles from the movie Meet the Parents.
9: Did I not clearly explain the circle of trust to you, Greg?
10: Yeah, I think I got it.
9: Then is there something you want to tell me?
10: I I don't think so.
9: Didn't we have a discussion yesterday in the car about this?
10: Oh, yes. You mean me and Pam. Yes, I would love to talk to you about
9: that. We're not talking about Pam, Greg. We're talking about you. See, if I can't trust you, Greg, then I have no choice but to put you right back outside the circle. And once you're out, you're out. There's no coming back.
10: Well, I would definitely like to stay inside the circle.
9: Yeah. Well, then tell me the truth.
10: Jack, I don't know what we're talking about.
9: All right, now look, Fokker. I'm a patient man. That's what 19 months in a Vietnamese prison camp will do to you. But I will be watching you, studying your every move. And if I find that you are trying to corrupt my firstborn child, I will bring you down, baby. I will bring you down to Chinatown.
6: Robert De Niro acting there in Meet the Parents, part of the Meet the Fockers movie series. It's his birthday. He's turning 83, born on this day in 1943. Also in the vault, on this day, Patsy Cline recorded the Willie Nelson composition, Crazy, in 1961. It's 20 to 7 on ABC Alice.

Patsy Cline singing Willie Nelson's composition, Crazy, recorded on this day in 1961. What a beautiful song. Tim from Sydney, good morning. You said Vibing Theme was first CD. That is right, Tim. Thank you. It was first CD, and we're going to play all the Vibing leftovers tomorrow after 9. Good morning, Texter. You said Albrecht Oval should have more games, or Jim McConville should get a stand on Westside. Don't go to Traeger Park footy. No atmosphere. You reckon? I thought Traeger on the weekend had quite a bit of atmosphere. All the games throughout finals are played on Traeger. On the weekend, on Saturday, they were all played at Traeger Oval. And I thought things went well. I understand maybe Jim McConville being smaller could have more atmosphere, but I think in finals, wouldn't you say that Traeger is the best oval? It deserves all the teams getting a run on throughout the month of August for finals series. But thank you for your thoughts. Maybe Albrecht or Jim McConville should get more of a run on during the finals. It's 16-7 on ABC Alice. If you have a win or a whinge or a report from the

0: warm start. Yindamu getting up to 27 and partly cloudy. In the Alice, partly cloudy. There's possible rain for 0 to 1 mil, and it's looking like that for the next few days, with a maximum of 25 degrees, and for Yallara, a max of 22, partly cloudy as well. Hey, let's go to a chat that Brash had on Saturday morning. And for Science Week, local schools are getting involved at the Westside Community Garden, just near Jim McConville Oval. Stuart Brash spoke with Jeanette Elliott, who has activities lined up for the students this coming Friday.
1: Well, we host two schools, Gillam Primary School and Bradford Primary School, and they come along, and we've got three sort of rotating workshops happening for both the schools. So, yeah, they learn about the soil and all the little critters in the soil. They do some seedling potting, learning how to pot the seeds, and then Sam from Olive Pink Botanical Garden, she'll be there with Doug, and they're going to be working with native, how to pot natives up. And, you know, because of the arid lands that we live in, and, you know, they're the easiest ones to for watering.
2: Oh, sounds beautiful. How many schools are involved? Or the West Side schools, maybe?
1: Yeah, it's the two schools. We would put it out to others at the moment, but, you know, we're just a small little community down there at the moment, and, yeah, it takes a lot of work to pull this off.
2: Yeah. How is the West Side Garden going? What was that? Sorry, Jeanette?
1: I'd love to offer it to more schools and run it over more days, but, yeah, it's people power.
0: Jeanette Elliott from the Westside Community Garden speaking with Stuart Brash on Saturday morning. That's a bit of a call out. If you're in the west side of town, around Gillan, Araluen, go and help out at the community garden. It goes two ways. You get produce, you get fresh produce, veggies and fruits as well from the garden. But it sounds like they could need some help. And they're hosting a couple of schools in the west side of Alice for this week's Science Week. That's happening on Friday there. Would you like to hear the face-off options this morning? The first one, Belinda Carlisle is turning 68 on this day. She was the lead singer for the Go-Go's.
3: Okay.

Belinda Carlisle turning 68. She was the lead singer for the all-female group The Go-Go's. Their biggest hit, Our Lips Are Sealed. They broke up in 1985, but she's having a birthday. She's turning 68, so you can get that after 7 o'clock on 0487 99 1057. Or would you like to go for, on this day in 1970, Christy McVie joined Fleetwood Mac?

I lie. That is not Fleetwood Mac. That's Maria McKee, who was born in LA on this day in 1964. Now, she's turning 62, excuse me, mixing it up there. But she had a hit in 1990 with Show Me Heaven. So you can go with Maria McKee on 0487 991 0057, or your third option, go for Kevin Rowland. Born on this day in 1953. He's turning 73. He's the lead singer for Dexys Midnight Runners.

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1: 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Weather.
0: Sally Cutter is with the Bureau of Meteorology. Good morning, Sally.
2: Good morning.
0: How are you? How was your weekend?
2: I worked all of it.
0: Oh, true. When do you get a weekend? When is your weekend? Soon.
2: Next weekend, or this coming weekend, but I've got a DSO concert on the Saturday and rehearsal Saturday morning and rehearsal Friday night and
0: it doesn't stop.
2: No, it doesn't stop.
0: When's that? Is that on the weekend, the performance?
2: Yeah.
0: What are you performing?
2: Saturday. Yeah, we're doing a Shakespeare-themed, so various pieces of music that relate to Shakespeare. So Henry V.
0: Okay.
2: I think that's from the movie in Romeo and Juliet overture and stuff. So it's a good concert.
0: Wow, for a bit of context, DSO, Darwin Symphony Orchestra, and Sally plays with them. Good luck on the weekend. Sally, how about this morning? The weather's looking really hot. It's quite warm. It's around 19 degrees in Tennant and just over 10 degrees in the Alice.
2: Yeah, cloud will do that. We've got a bit of a deck of cloud around Alice Springs, and there's a few showers, not so much Alice, but sort of to the south and out to the east at the moment. So, yeah, it is fairly warm. As you say, Tennant Creek's dropped down to 18. Alice Springs is 10.8. Yulara's pretty warm as well with 10 degrees. And also, it's a bit windy out there. We've got 7 knots, about 15 kilometres an hour, which is also helping keeping those temperatures up.
0: Is that going to hold throughout the day, that wind?
2: We're starting to swing around to the north, so we are starting to see the winds picking up a little bit from the north, which is why we're going to see those daytime temperatures rise. But probably not quite so much in the Leicester, but certainly the Simpson, it could be a little bit windy over the next couple of days, and then we get the trough coming through, and that could come through sort of Thursday, Friday, and we do get, as I said, we do get that cool air. So Alice Springs, we're looking at a top of 25 today, 27 tomorrow, 26 Wednesday, 30 on Thursday, and then dropping down to 23 on Friday and 19 on Saturday.
0: Okay, rightio. Over the weekend, a bit of rain on Saturday as well. Do you have an idea of how much fell, how much we got?
2: Oh, yep. Most of the rain actually fell around the Alice Springs area. Collier Creek got 17 millimetres, Wiggly Gorge 10.5.
0: Wow.
2: Undoolie got 10.2, Bond Springs, Mount Lloyd all got 10 millimetres, Big Dipper, Pew River, Alice Springs all got around that, so that Schwartz Crescent around that 9 millimetres. So, Javoyce got 0.8, Wataka 1.4, Fink was 4 millimetres. And Hugh River said it got 9. So there's some decent falls out of it. But it's easing off. It probably hasn't totally cleared. But we do get this next cloud band coming in, as I said, late in the week, where we could see some more rain. There's a bit of variation as to how much of it gets into the territory. So that's going to be a watch and see what happens.
0: Okay, it just keeps on coming, doesn't it? How long could that last for?
2: Looks like we get a surge coming through late next week.
0: All right.
2: It's quite dry, so.
0: Okay. Sally, thank you very much. I've got three options for you in the face-off. Your first one, you can go with Belinda Carlisle's birthday from the Go-Go's. Yeah.

go for Dexy's Midnight Runners, for Kevin Rowland, the lead singer of that band. Come On Eileen, their hit in 1982. He was born in 1953. He's turning 73 today. Who would you like to hear on 0487 99?

0: Our lips are sealed with the Go-Go's. They're hit. You can vote for her, Belinda Carlisle. She's turning 68 today. Or would you like to hear Maria McKee? She had a hit in 1990 with Show Me Heaven. You can go with Maria McKee, or Sally, your third option is Kevin Rowland with the Dexys, Midnight Runners. Sally, who would you like to vote for this morning?
1: Oh, we'll go with Belinda Carlisle.
0: Done. Okay, you're going to go with Our Lips Are Sealed. Thank you very much. Hey, good luck on the weekend if we don't speak until then with the DSO.
1: Thanks very much.
0: Go well. There's Sally Carter from the Bureau of Meteorology. You can vote as well. 0487 991 0057. She's voted for the Go-Go's. You've got the Dexys, Midnight Runners as well, and Maria McKee. Three pretty good options. Vote away. Up next, let's talk briefs. It is just about

5 to 7 on ABC Alice this morning. You've got to be patient with me because I'm flying solo. Last night, they had the Minahan Medal, or the awards night for the local Central AFL League. The senior club of the year went to West Alice Springs Football Club, which is incredible. Good on you, Westies. Well done. The volunteer of the year went to Nicholas Williams with the Western Aranda Football Club. Leading goal kicker was James Lloyd in the under 15 males, and best and fairest was Ramsey O'Connor from the Westies as well. For the under 17 females, the leading goal kicker was Azara Rioli, and the best and fairest was Jessica Jones from the Fetties Football Club. For the under 18 men's, leading goal kicker was Brody Haynes, or Haynes from Rovers, and Sam Rumpf got the Muldoon medal from Westies Football Club as well. In community AFL, best and fairest went to Shane Inkamala with Papunya Football Club and Marcus McDonald, combined there with Marcus playing for Western Aranda, the Bulldogs. For the Ignatius Dooley, the Senior Men's Rising Star Award, it went to Ignatius Dooley, the Senior Men's Rising Star Award, and in the Senior Women's Rising Star, went to Nikita Kopp from Pioneer Football Club. In the Reserves Men's, the leading goal kicker was Jaden Forbes from Pioneers, and the Patrons Medal went to Jonathan Fernando with the Fetties Football Club. I think that might be four or five in a row for him. Junior Umpire of the Year went to Jesse Carpenter, and the Umpire of the Year went to Bronte Stray. And the winners went to the Minahan Medal for the Senior Men's went to Jack Nugent, and it was combined with Deacon Braun from Rovers as well. So congrats to those two gents and everyone in the CAFL Awards night last night. I can give you some results as well. On the weekend, in the Senior Men's, Pioneer beat Rovers at Traeger 88-69, which means Pioneer will go all the way to the grand final. Rovers will play again in the prelim final against Wests, because they beat the Fetties on Saturday 67-23. I was playing in that game. It hurt. So that's the end of our season for us. Thanks for your votes in the face-off. Keep them coming. Thank you, Alice, Hal, Lisa. I've got yours from Wagulga. Angus, Nicole B as well. Philip says, a significant win on the weekend, of course, was the young Bangladeshi cricket team comprehensively defeating Australia in the Test match. Philip, let's acknowledge it was nearly by an innings as well. It's a real shake-up for the Australian Test team. What they're going to do next and what calls they're going to make. But congrats to Bangladesh for the first test in Darwin in 22 years. Alex Nelson, good morning to you. Said hello, Will. Recorded 10.2 millimetres at Pitchy Richie last Saturday. Most of it overnight. Pretty good. Yeah, it sounded like it was 10 millimetres around pretty much all of town. Not what the Henley on Todd needed as well. We're coming up to 7 o'clock. Another bit of news that you might be interested in. If you know me, you know I like playing Finska. Now, the national Finska team, the Finskaroos, have placed third place in the World Championships in Helsinki over the weekend, which is their best result to date. So that is your national Australian team playing in the Finska World Champs in Finland, bringing the bronze medal home, which is pretty exciting. Keep your votes coming in. Three options on 0487 991 0057. You can go with the Go-Go's. Can you hear the lead singer Belinda Carlisle's turning 68 today. You can vote for her. Would you like to hear that after 7 o'clock, or go with Maria McKee, an American? She's turning 62. She had this hit, Show Me Heaven, in 1990.

0: Go with Maria on 0487 991 0057, or your last option, go with the Dexys Midnight Runners for Kevin Rowland's birthday. Who do you want to hear after 7 o'clock? We're heading up to the news. After 7, Red Centre Nats is only 17 days away. See you then.
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0: calls for the federal government to scrap an algorithm being used to determine home care funding for elderly Australians. Measles risk on the rise, and the gold Logie goes to Sampang. This is ABC News. Good morning. I'm Darlene Jean Wong. A leading health funding expert says the secretive algorithm used to decide an elderly person's access to care is fundamentally flawed and should be scrapped. Anne Connolly has more.
1: A Four Corners investigation has revealed in the greatest detail yet how the support at home algorithm works. Clinical notes written by assessors in more than 100 text boxes aren't considered by the algorithm, and assessors aren't allowed to override its decisions. Professor Kathy Eager, Australia's leading expert on healthcare algorithms, says it's statistically flawed.
2: This huge assessment tool, we ask all these questions, most of which are completely ignored.
1: Aged Care Minister Sam Ray says the algorithm uses the data it needs to get the best outcome for all people.
0: Independent MP Allegra Spender is urging other states and territories to follow New South Wales in signing on to the National Gun Buyback Scheme. The joint New South Wales and Commonwealth program will come into effect in November as part of reforms announced in the wake of the deadly Bondi Beach terror attack last year. Ms Spender, whose electorate of Wentworth includes Bondi, says the scheme is an opportunity to make the nation safer.
3: I know that the gun buybacks on their own won't stop terrorism, won't stop violent extremism, but we are a safer country because of actions to reduce gun ownership in previous governments, and this is an opportunity for us as a country to be safer, and we should take it.
0: The federal government has announced a record number of so-called shonks have been banned from the National Disability and Insurance Scheme. Between April and June this year, the NDIS's Quality and Standards Commission issued 111 banning orders to individuals, registered providers and unregistered providers. The commission has also revoked the registration of around 450 existing providers. It comes as negotiations between the government and the coalition on Labor's NDIS reforms are expected to continue this week. More than 1.5 million Australians are not protected against measles, according to a new study by the National Centre for Immunisation Research and Surveillance. National Health Equity reporter Caitlin Grippen.
4: Measles, a very contagious viral illness, can lead to serious complications like pneumonia and brain inflammation. Australia's eliminated it, but continues to have imported cases in overseas visitors and returning residents. New analysis of 2019 data found 1.7 million Australians are not protected against measles. It says babies not yet eligible for measles immunisations and people aged 42 to 49, 30 to 32 and 25 and 26-year-olds have high measles susceptibility due to generational gaps in immunisation programs. They're being urged to get another measles vaccination.
0: Overseas, Iran is offering more than $40,000 in exchange for the killing or capturing of US soldiers. The Iranian Army Commander-in-Chief has announced the bounty during a speech in Tehran. Iran's parliament had earlier proposed a $70 million reward for assassinating US President Donald Trump, but that is yet to be legislated. Peace talks between both countries are still on hold. Survivors of a powerful earthquake on the Indonesian island of Flores say they're struggling to access food and clean water in the wake of the disaster. Rescue teams continue to search for survivors, with the death toll passing 50 people. Thousands have been evacuated and displaced, with homes lost, landslides and hundreds of aftershocks. 61-year-old Febronia Asmelia says she's now safe in a relief camp. She feared for the lives of her relatives, including a pregnant niece.
5: One loaf of bread, I felt so sorry for my nieces and nephews, had to be divided little by little. She's pregnant. I feel so sorry for her, so I only ate a small amount. Even a single banana would be divided among three people. We were desperately hungry.
0: Ukraine insists Russia is striking civilian targets after Moscow claimed its latest strikes targeted weapons infrastructure. Here's Europe correspondent Elias Kluwer.
6: Russia is continuing its aerial attacks on Ukrainian cities, and its latest drone and missile strike destroyed a market in the capital, Kyiv. Another Russian attack in the east of Ukraine struck a house and two people inside died. Moscow says the attacks are designed to limit Ukraine's weapons manufacturing, but responding on X, Volodymyr Zelensky, the Ukrainian president, said wherever the Russians can reach with their ballistic missiles, they strike civilian infrastructure. The Russian attacks come as Kyiv ramps up its retaliation efforts on Moscow, targeting military industries and retail distribution centres that Kyiv claims are being used as Russian logistics bases.
0: Back home, Northern Territory police have arrested a 24-year-old man after a stealing with violence incident in Katherine on Sunday morning. They say at around 9 a.m, a staff member from a service station on Zimmern Drive reported he had been physically assaulted by the man after he attempted to steal items from the store. Police say they arrested the offender nearby in Scrubland after a short foot chase. They allege the staff member had been punched with a minor abrasion to his face assessed at the scene. Victorian authorities will begin what they say is the largest vaccination of wild birds globally, delivering a jab against bird flu to up to 5,000 of Phillip Island's little penguins from today. It comes after more than 200 cases of the virus were confirmed in Australia, with more than a quarter of them in Victoria. Experts will herd the little penguins into a pen to receive a vaccine against H5N1. Victoria's Chief Biodiversity Officer James Todd says the program will stretch over a few weeks and is vital for the protection of the birds.
7: Essentially, it's a nighttime operation. As the penguins come to shore, they'll be then essentially corralled into an area where they are administered with the first dose of the vaccine and also microchipped, and then they'll be able to proceed back to their nesting burrows.
0: Australia's food delivery riders will receive higher pay and new workforce protections from today. National Work reporter Bronwyn Herbert.
8: Food and grocery delivery workers using platforms such as Uber Eats and DoorDash are now covered by new minimum standards under a Fair Work Commission order. Riders will receive minimum rates starting at $31.30 an hour for engaged time, and platforms must also provide personal accident insurance. The changes are expected to benefit around 250,000 workers. The reforms are being hailed by unions as a landmark step for gig workers.
0: TV personality Sam Pang has won the Gold Logie for 2026 with ABC shows Goolagong and Dog Park, the night's other big winners. Here's Patricia Tiano.
9: The comedian and presenter featured in the ABC sitcom Ground Up and is currently a host of Channel 7's The Front Bar, as well as a regular panellist on Network 10's Have You Been Paying Attention? He's also a former Logies Awards host. He thanked his mum and others who've supported him in his career.
10: If I do forget you, I'm sorry. Also, maybe have a think about how much you actually did.
9: The ABC swept the Logies, coming out with a total of 8 awards, including Best Factual or Documentary Programme for The Assembly, Best Lead Actress in a Comedy for TV series Dog Park, Best Biographical Miniseries for Goolagong, and Best Structured Reality Series for Muster Dogs.
0: And now with sport, here's Fraser Fife.
11: Carlton has secured an AFL wildcard spot with a round to spare after a dramatic draw against the Western Bulldogs at Docklands Stadium. Despite a seesawing final term, the Blues and Bulldogs finished deadlocked at 12-10-82 apiece, with the result guaranteeing Carlton a place in the competition's expanded top 10. Interim coach Josh Fraser says it's pleasing after a 1-7 start to the year under former coach Michael Voss.
12: I think the players deserve an enormous amount of credit for the resilience they've shown and the appetite to want to keep getting better.
11: Sydney has beaten Essendon by 36 points at the MCG, and GWS has had a 54-point win at home over West Coast. The Giants, Power, Swans and Lions have all won their AFLW opening round games. Bangladesh heads into the second match of the men's test cricket series against Australia with a 1-0 lead after a famous 9-wicket win in Darwin. And Australia has opened its men's hockey World Cup campaign with a 3-1 victory over Ireland and Belgium. The Kookaburras next play Spain on Tuesday night.
0: And in the weather today, partly cloudy, a slight to medium chance of showers over the far southwest Daly District and the eastern Arnhem, eastern Carpentaria, far southern Barkley, Simpson and Lasseter districts. The chance of morning fog in the western Daly, eastern Arnhem and eastern Carpentaria districts. Darwin, it's 22 degrees now. Humidity is at 90%, reaching a top of 33. Katherine, it's 16, a top of 34. Tennant Creek, 18, a top of 30. And Alice Springs, it's 11 degrees now, reaching a top of 20. 25 degrees. ABC News.
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17: Good morning. Hello again. Welcome to your Monday. It's 10 past 7 on ABC Alice Springs. My name's Will Regan, hosting on Mondays, but only till 8 this morning, missing a compadre. I'm flying solo, but tomorrow we'll have Roll On vibing after 9 o'clock on a Tuesday. Hey, in only 16 days' time, town will be filled up with drifting, sounds of revving engines and burning rubber and tyres spinning. Red Centre Nats, only 16 days away, which seems to have come up very soon. The event's happening in Alice. It's a four-day big weekend for the Red Centre Nats, starting on the 3rd of September. Christmas for rev heads. Is it something you're into? Maybe you're going to enter a car in the street parade. I saw the street parade last year. I actually loved it. Also went to the burnouts on the pad there out of Blatherskite Park or out at the track. Not Blatherskite, but out at the track out there. That was intense. So loud, I couldn't believe my ears. It was pretty ridiculous, but a lot of fun. And a lot of people love it and get around it. It's going to be an enormous weekend. I'll be speaking with someone about that and see how they're prepping for it. Also, how entries are going across all the events for the weekend. A bit later, closer to 8, we're going to be speaking to the Road Transport Association about a few things. It was announced just at the end of last week that a new stretch of the Plenty Highway has finished being sealed. That's dual lane sealed. It's under a joint federal and territory government upgrade to the Outback Way. That through the territory is the Plenty Highway that makes up the Outback Way. Sort of raises the question of what about the rest of the Plenty Highway? There's still sections to be sealed that are unsealed, like around Hakata Station out east. And then we're also going to have a chat about the Sandover, which is due to start works on since all those the flood damage from earlier in the year and all the rainfall we had. I think we'll chat about going into fire season, what's required in terms of fire breaks and keeping our roads safe during the bushfire season. We've just had two fires burning northeast of Tennant Creek on the Barkly Highway. We'll check in with the Road Transport Association about that as well. And we'll go to something on Saturday night. The NAIDOC Award Nights, the National NAIDOC Awards, happened here at the Convention Centre, just across the road from our studios. We know that Pat Turner from Alice and Bantwa won the Person of the Year title for her lifelong service and advocacy, and Rhoda Roberts posthumously received a Lifetime Achievement Award. But during the night, Robin Jabananka Granitz, the grandfather of Kumanjay Little Baby, had the chance to speak. Now we'll hear his speech that he had at the Convention Centre on Saturday night at the NAIDOC Awards. It's 13 past 7. That's all coming up. Stick with me. You can text in on 0487 99 1057. If you'd like to vote in the face-off, your first option, you go with Belinda Carlisle, lead singer for the Go-Go's. She's turning 68 today.

Carl wants Belinda Carlisle. So does Graham in Tennant Creek. Good morning, Graham. Nicole Battle said, was Nicole B said, best choices ever, but I have to go with Belinda. Thank you, Angus. I've got your vote as well, and Lisa and Alice too. No one's gone with Maria this morning. Maria McKee is turning 62. How about Maria?

Show some love for Mariah McKay. You can be her first vote. She's turning 62. She had that hit in 1990, Show Me Heaven. It's her birthday today. You can give her a birthday present. Or you can go with Kevin Rowland's birthday, or Rowland's birthday, born in 1953. He's turning 73, lead singer with Dexys Midnight Runners.

0: Go for Come On, Eileen. If you want to hear that after 7 o'clock. Angus has gone with that. Angus, good morning. You said, come on, Eileen. I missed local girl Eileen's birthday on Thursday and still feel bad. This song will help. I reckon it will. Thanks, Angus. Hal's gone for this option as well. Alice has gone for Come On, Eileen. Who would you like to hear after 7 o'clock on 0487 99 1057?
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0: A bit of weather across today, across the centre. There's a slowly moving across southeastern Australia, extends a ridge across southern Australia. So there's a ridge coming in. The trough will move into the south of the NT on Friday as well. So a bit later, we're expecting another ridge to come through. Perhaps a bit more cloud coverage and rain. Elliott today, a max of 34 degrees and mostly sunny. It's looking pretty consistent for the rest of the week. Tennant Creek is getting up to 30 degrees. Warm this morning, though. It's probably around 18 or 19 right now. Partly cloudy in Tennant. For Yindamu, a maximum of 27 degrees and partly cloudy. And in the Alice, maximum of 25 degrees, partly cloudy. Expecting potentially a little bit of rainfall today, 0 to 1 millimetres. It looks similar for the next couple days as well. Wednesday, maybe a bit more rain to come. And in Yallara, a maximum of 22 degrees and partly cloudy. Good morning, Angus. You said thanks. Well, yes, you can vote for Come On, Eileen, if you want to help Angus feel better about missing Eileen's birthday. 0487 99 1057. Vote away.
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0: We are only 16 days away from the event that sounds like this. On the 3rd of September, Red Centre Nats is back on in Alice for 4 days, returning for its 12th time. It's Christmas for rev heads in the centre and a spectacle for all, with burnouts, dirt drags, drag racing, street cruising and the street parade all happening over the first weekend in September. Andy Lopez is the co-owner of Summer Nats. Good morning, Andy.
5: G'day, Will. How are you?
0: Good. How does that sound to you?
5: Music to my ears.
0: It is. I went last year, went out to the burnout pad. It is definitely music in your ears. It's so loud, it's ridiculous. But people seem to love it. What is it about burnouts that people love?
5: It's a funny one, you know. I think the cars look and sound extraordinary. The driving skills pretty amazing, particularly navigating that small tight pad in all of that smoke. And there's just something really fun about it. I don't know what it is. It's just really joyous, and when those tyres blow off at the end, it's just great fun.
0: Extra points for getting both tyres blown off. Maybe it's the rubber smacking you in the face if you're close enough.
5: It could be. So burnout's like, it's one of those motorsports where you're just right in it. You know, you're covered in the smoke. You've got the noise is deafening. The drivers are great people as well. They're just fantastic and really good fun. So it's if you've never been to the burnouts, I'd get down to Acid or Alice Springs Inland Drags and have a look. It's a massive field this year. We've got about 90 burnout cars coming from all over Australia. There's a $50,000 prize pool.
0: Wow.
5: Over the competition, with the winner of the pro burnouts is going to be taking home $30,000. All of that aside, it's a serious motorsport. Red Centre Nats is one of the feature events on the Pro Burnout Series, which ends up with the grand final at Summer Nats in January 2027.
0: Okay, 90 entries. Is that up from last year?
5: In the burnouts, yeah, definitely. So we upped the prize money this year. We want to give people more reasons to make the journey into Alice Springs to be part of Red Centre Nats, and that was a deliberate decision we made this year. And we've done the same in the drag racing as well. So the drag racing prize pool across the Wild Bunch and the Heavy Hitters racing is also over $50,000. And there's great prize money and awards across the show. We've got for the Red Centre Nats champion and all the other judged categories too, for the beautiful cars, the ones that don't necessarily make that noise or go that fast, but look amazing and the product of, years of hard work for

0: from people who love their machines.
1: The ones that are a bit more roadworthy.
0: Oh, I wouldn't say roadworthy.
1: Okay. No, maybe not.
0: Maybe not. No, we've certainly got heaps of roadworthy cars that come to Red Centre Outs, but these sort of those top judged elite cars are generally, you know, they're not. They can drive obviously, and they have to in order to be able to win the Red Centre Outs champion. But they are automotive pieces of art. They look beautiful. They're, you know, we present them now. The shed is now moved to the Alice Springs Convention Centre as part of our great partnership with Lassiter's, and they look beautiful in there under lights and presented really nicely.
1: The event is just over 2 weeks. Can you believe it's back so soon? I mean, it's been a year already.
0: Oh, dear. I know. I think maybe it's a sign of my age, mate, but it's the years get shorter, and which is great because, you know, it doesn't feel like you have to wait that long to see it come around again. So we love our whole team. As you said, we've been coming there. This is our 12th edition, and we just love coming to Alice Springs. The town throws its arms open to us, and the automotive and bike, the car and bike community there in Alice Springs is pretty thriving, and they're the centrepiece of the party. The rest come from all around Australia to join the automotive, you know, again, car and bike community in Alice Springs putting on a show.
1: What about participation? You spoke about more participation in the burnouts because the prize money.
0: Yep.
1: The drag racing, there's more prize money. Does that mean more participation as well?
0: It certainly does. It certainly does. And our numbers are looking really, really strong. We'll get up to around 650 entrants this year again, which is amazing.
1: Wow.
0: Seeing, you know, just seeing those people travel in from over, from again, both from Alice Springs and the Territory, but from the rest of Australia too. Big contingents coming from WA as always, South Australia, Queensland, and you know, New South Wales and Victoria. Everyone's coming. It's great.
1: Take us through the schedule over the 4 days. When's the street parade, of course? And I suppose, when can people see all those cars, the really nice ones, on display at the convention centre?
0: Absolutely. So, look, I'll click through. Scrutineering starts from Wednesday. We've got our Fringe Festival in town on Thursday night, which also features a massive motorbike ride through Bojangles. We're trying to get over 100 bikes to ride through the pub on Thursday night. So that's always, and we have a couple of hundred cars that cruise in, led by the Aces and Eights, come in and fill up council lawns and out there on Todd Street and everything. So that's a really great spectacle. Friday is a great night on Friday night. We've got a massive drag racing cackle fest out on the convention centre.
1: What's a cackle fest?
0: A cackle fest. So cackle fest is when you get a whole bunch of drag racing cars and they all turn their engines on at once and give the throttle a whack.
1: And that's called a cackle.
0: That's a cackle fest. So there'll be over, hopefully around 100 cars and drag bikes out there on show on early Friday evening. And we've also got the burnouts out at Alice Springs Inland Drags on Friday night. You can also see the show cars inside the casino on Friday night as well for the first time. Saturday's a mega day. We've got grudge racing and roll racing at Alice Springs Inland Drags. We've got dirt drags on out at the National Transport Hall of Fame. The show and shine, and a burnout car show and shine and a cackle fest, why not, at the casino, as well as car clubs and you sort of all the rest of the car entrants will make their way to the casino, to the Alice Springs Convention Centre car park. We've got all the beautiful show cars again on show. And then the street parade kicks off at 5 p.m. We're doing it a little bit differently this year, just in that the form-up is happening at the Alice Springs Convention Centre and surrounds. We're forming up all the cars there. They'll head out to the Gap roundabout and then do the same route. So wherever you sat last year, you can sit this year.
1: Are they all going to fit in the car park? Will you have the whole car park for the form-up?
0: Yeah, we'll have the whole car park for the form-up. We're also using some of the side roads. So there'll be some form-up on Stevens Road and a bit on Barrett Drive as needed. So there'll be probably 400 cars, 450 cars and bikes that do all of that. So that'll be quite a spectacle, as it always is, the perennial street parade. And then we're out at Acid on 6 o'clock, I think. Kick off 6:30 for the heavy hitters and Wild Bunch drag racing. And that's

0: the sort of top shelf drag racing competition where there is $50,000 up for grabs on Saturday night. Sunday, back out to the back out for the burnouts and a bunch of other stuff at Acid, but that's again where we're going to sort of crown the Red Centre Nats Pro Burnout Series champion, the Open competition champion, and back to the Lassiters for the podium party on sort of early Saturday evening.
1: That's an enormous weekend with a lot of participants by the sound of it, which is great. Hey, is there a favourite car of yours that will be returning, or a new car?
0: I don't have favourites because I'm a promoter and you sort of got to be Switzerland and all of this. But
1: fair play.
0: I just love all of it. I love all of it, man. Because one of the things as well is we talked about the street parade. But one of the great things about Red Centre Nats is that the vast majority of cars that can't normally drive on the street through working with MVR and NT Government and Roads and Alice Springs Town Council, they get given a special permit so that they can cruise the streets of Alice Springs. So you're going to see burnout cars, you're going to see drag racing cars actually out on the road, just trundling around, making noise, looking awesome. The Macca's Run, which was an organic event that's sort of grown into something over the years, is on a Friday morning when a whole bunch of these big, blown, noisy cars descend on McDonald's and go through the drive-through.
1: It's like an old-school meet-up.
0: Oh, yeah, exactly right. The best thing is they all trundle through the drive-through, and like the guys and girls who are working in Macca's are fantastic for letting us do something just so fun.
1: Amazing.
0: It's crazy. Yeah, it's cool. It's really cool.
1: Andy, thank you. Good luck with preparations. It's not far away, and we'll see you in the centre in just over 2 weeks' time.
0: Mate, we can't wait. Looking forward to it. Thanks, Will.
1: Thanks, Andy. There's Andy Lopez, the co-owner of Summer Nats, who's organising, in conjunction with the NT government as well, Red Centre Nats, which is happening on the 3rd of September over a few days. Street parade there on Saturday afternoon. It's coming up to 7:30. Let's find out who's won in the face-off.
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1: It's one vote splitting the difference this morning. But, hey, thanks to Phil W. Good morning, Claire. Good morning, Marsha. You all gave Maria McKee a bit of love. But it's going to Kevin Rowland today. Turning 73, it's the Dexys Midnight Runners. It's Come On, Eileen.

0: Happy birthday to Kevin Rowland, turning 73 today, the lead singer with Dexy's Midnight Runners, your winner in the face-off this morning. It's 31 past 7. Let's go to the newsroom.
1: Plans to build new prisons in the NT and measles risks in the spotlight. Good morning, I'm Victoria Ellis with ABC News. The Northern Territory Government has announced plans to build two new corrections facilities in Darwin, adjacent to the existing Holtz Centre. The larger facility will house 1,200 men on remand and will be designed, financed and built and operated under a public-private partnership. The Women's Centre will be built by the government and operated by the Department of Corrections, providing beds for 200 women. A new study reveals 1.7 million Australians are susceptible to catching measles. National Health Equity reporter Caitlin Gribben.
2: Almost 7% of Australia's population are susceptible to measles, according to new analysis. The National Centre for Immunisation Research and Surveillance Study looks at 2019 data. Babies not yet eligible for measles immunisations and people aged 42 to 49, 30 to 32 and 25 and 26-year-olds have high measles susceptibility due to generational gaps in immunisation programs. Those adults are being urged to get another measles vaccination. The World Health Organisation has a target of achieving 93 to 95% vaccine coverage to establish herd immunity and prevent the spread of measles.
1: At least 10 people remain in hospital with serious injuries after a Polish bus carrying a group of pilgrims veered off a motorway in Hungary, killing at least 12 people. The bus, which was carrying 57 passengers and two drivers, was returning to Poland from a shrine to the Virgin Mary in Bosnia. Authorities say the crash occurred around 1 a.m. Sunday morning local time. The injured were taken to hospitals in four nearby cities. Iran has announced a bounty of roughly $42,000 Australian dollars for each American soldier captured or killed. The BBC's Khazra Najjar has more.
3: The reward was announced by the Iranian army's top commander, Major General Amir Hatemi. He said whoever kills an American serviceman or captures one and hands them over to any of the army's units will be provided with a proper gift, a cash sum of $30,000. He said the money would be crowdsourced through what he called a financial jihad. Previously, the Iranian parliament had proposed a $50 million reward for assassinating President Trump, a proposal that has yet to be legislated.
1: And in sport, round one of the AFLW has concluded with GWS upsetting West Coast by 12 points. Tani Evans and Rebecca Beeson both booted three goals in the 8-6-54 to 6-6-42 win. Port Adelaide has got its season off to the perfect start with a 21-point win over Fremantle, and the Power extended their lead at every change to win 6-5-41 to 2-8-20. And well, that's the latest in news for now.
0: Tori Ellis, good morning.
1: Good morning.
0: How was your

0: I can.
1: Yeah, oyster short, Will. Oyster short. Yeah, good though.
0: What'd you get up to?
1: Netball, of course, on Saturday.
0: Did you get a W?
1: We play seniors play on Thursday nights on
0: true.
1: Saturday.
0: I sort of know that.
1: Thursday.
0: What'd you do on Saturday then?
1: Yeah, Thursday nights is seniors game. Saturdays is juniors games, and of course I coach. So
0: okay.
1: I was coaching on Saturday morning, and then umpiring on Saturday afternoon. The girls that I coach had a great game. They had a lovely win. But more importantly, Will, they've been showing so much improvement and development this season.
0: Yes. Are they getting their hands up in defense?
1: They absolutely are. And for people who aren't sure why Will is bringing that up specifically.
0: We played on a social netball team.
1: And I told Will multiple times, heads up, Will, heads up, Will.
0: You yelled at me. It was
1: in
0: loud.
1: In a supportive
0: telling.
1: Team way, I just have a loud voice.
0: But now I know in defense to put the hands up.
1: Yeah, when you've got your 3 feet distance, hands up always.
0: Tori, thank you very much.
1: Thank you, Will.
0: That's key for netball. Hands up in defense. Be imposing. Be a presence. It's 25 to 8 on ABC Alice Springs.
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0: Jasper, you texted in earlier. He said my whinge of the weekend was driving all the way out to Altunga Pub after all the good reports after its reopening to find it's closed till Wednesday. That's a bummer. But you said your win is going. You went for a drive yesterday on Sunday to Owen Springs Reserve and digging at certain bushes and finding, then cooking and eating some witchetty grubs, which were surprisingly tasty. How good. Jasper, scrumptious. Thanks for sharing. If you have a win or a whinge or an event on the weekend you'd like to share, let me know on 0487 991 0057. My whinge, it's the end of our footy season. Westies pretty much thumped us on Saturday night on a wet Traeger Oval, and my win's got to be a nice start to the weekend at the Eastside Community Garden with a couple of mates. Let's go to Saturday night, where at the Convention Centre, the National NAIDOC Awards took place here in Alice. Pat Turner from Alice Springs in Bantua was awarded this year's Person of the Year title for her lifelong service and advocacy for Aboriginal rights. And Rhoda Roberts was posthumously the Lifetime Achievement Award at this week's NAIDOC National Awards. During the night, though, Robin Granitz, the grandfather of Kumanjay Little Baby, whose body was found south of Alice Springs on the 30th of April, he had the opportunity to say a few words to the audience on Saturday night after a moment of silence.
5: Thank you, people. Thank you. I just wanted to say thank you for inviting me and letting our other members of the family from the hostels here in Alice Springs, Mandua. We are thank you and thankful for whatever you do. I'm here to give you some information about my granddaughter that we had a funeral on this morning. We had some people who wanted to come in and be part of us. But as being who they were just the people who wanted some story from us to take back for them, for the news around Australia. But I would like to say that, yes, it would have been good for me to tell you that story, but if I wanted to tell the story, I've got to tell it to the people who's been looking after us and giving us the donations, the people from overseas as well, because they heard when I said in the press conference that everyone out there looked at and heard and they felt really sorry. And I knew that, and I know that it's been a very sad day for all of us here in Alice Springs, Mandua. I know the people from other communities, they all come in as in one great mob to come and be with us. And being with us is means that we got this word called Jindanga in one. the group in one. That's why we got everyone in the whole of this Northern Territory.

0: The Central Australia, and even the people who are from wherever, in the States, non-Indigenous, they were all there. And they was doing going out and doing the searches, and they were on searches. And it was a very, very hot day for every one of us. And the people out there who was doing all the searches, non-Indigenous people, Africans or wherever they come from, they were all there, and they're on bikes, walking on the hot sand, on the plane, with the drone, and everything was just so fantastic because I could see, and that made us all think that, you know, they're not our people, but yet at least they were there for us, and we were there for them as well. And the people from other countries have been coming and telling us, we are here for you. And I thought we had the camp for ourselves, but there were a lot of people there, non-Indigenous people, not only from Alice Springs or anywhere in Northern Territory or Australia. They were from other countries as well. So that was really good of them being with us and looking after us. And at the same time, that's why I wanted to tell the story for my granddaughter, the funeral. I want to get them to come to this funeral and be part of us. And we wanted them. They come and ask me, which was good, asking permissions. And I've asked them, yes, you can come, and to get us all the news that you want and the message that you wanted us to tell you the story. And then that way, that message is not to belong to us no more. It can be going out to the outside of Australia and to the people in Australia, in this country too. So everyone knows what we are doing. And this is a time that we should all be getting together to be part of everyone's life. It's just once. And that's all matters for every one of us, whether we're white, black, brindle, or whatever. This is our country, and we were born here, and we know that we are all in one. Thank you, people. Thank you.
1: Robin Granitz, the grandfather of Kumanjayi Little Baby, speaking there on Saturday night at the National NAIDOC Awards Night here in Alice at the Convention Centre. It's 18 to 8 on ABC Alice Springs on your Monday, the 17th of August. Up next, we're going to be speaking to the Road Transport Association. A new stretch, nearly 30 kilometres of the Plenty Highway, has been dual sealed. It's just been finished. Still leaves the question, though, there's still a lot of work to be done on highways like the Plenty Highway, and especially the Sandover Highway as well. We'll be speaking about highways and protecting our roads going into the bushfire season as well. That's up next. Here's the Cranberries. It's Dreams.

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5: It's 13:13 to 9. I'm getting a lot of your thoughts on prisons so far. Dave says, yes, I certainly do endorse a privately run prison. Get the criminals off the street. Another text says, absolutely no to a private prison. We should be investing in addressing the social factors which will give the community the return rather than lining the pockets of private companies. What do you reckon? 0487 99 1057. On another issue, this is Janice in Dinah Beach who says, and texted in during AM, and you were hearing in AM an interview with Senator Bridget McKenzie. It's part of the National Party, talking about the national gun buyback scheme that the federal government started and wanted after the Bondi terror attack, but the not many states and territories have picked it up, including us in the NT. The government said we don't want part of that. New South Wales has said yes, and they're the first to properly sign up. Janice says, hi, Lara. I'm sympathetic to firearm owners who have appropriate guns for their needs, particularly pastoralist or small arms for personal safety. However, there is no reason for certain classes of weapons like those used at Bondi. It should be legal. Like those used at Bondi should be legal in Australia. That's from Janice of Dinah Beach. So if you've got thoughts on that buyback scheme as well, you can send them through on 0487 99 1057. You'll hear from the Chief Minister at that press conference announcing and explaining some of the details of this private prison idea and announcement a little later on this morning. But I want to chat pre-cyclone cleanup because last week, as you know, the city of Darwin announced it was postponing the annual cyclone cleanup until May of 2027, functionally cancelling it, the hard rubbish collection for 2026. Now, I know if you're in Alice Springs, this is something that you could only dream of, but in Darwin, this has been a reality for us for many years. You'd know if you're in Darwin driving around, lots of people are already putting out some of their hard waste on the curb, just assuming that it would get underway this year, but it is not. And Laurie Zio, the member for Fanny Bay, launched a petition asking council to reinstate the cyclone cleanup, with her requests seemingly falling on deaf ears.
6: They pretty much said they weren't going to change their position. They've said in many forums that this is not a financial-based decision. They're not doing this to save money. However, the letter that you may have seen that the Lord Mayor has sent to MLAs and has also posted on his Facebook page kind of talks about the fact that they do need to save money and they do need to do things differently. Everybody agrees that people need to save money. We've got no dramas with that. But when it comes to this sort of service, people that are seniors or have a disability, they really rely on this service.
5: So that was Laurie Zio. The Lord Mayor, Peter Stiles, wrote a letter to the Northern Suburbs MLAs last week as well, saying that her petition was misleading and scaremongering and that Northern Suburbs MLA should just focus on what they need to be doing rather than a citywide hard rubbish cleanup. Konrad Skalas, he's the former Lord Mayor of Darwin and a concerned citizen, took to social media last week to share why he thought that this was not a good idea. Con, good morning.
7: Good morning.
5: Why do you think this is a bad move from the council?
7: Well, first of all, they haven't explained really why they're doing it. One part says we try to save money. The other says, no, we're not trying to save money. Obviously, there must be some real problems in the rubbish disposal sites. That problem culminated from Cyclone Fina. But certainly, if there is a problem, there must be a solution. And the other thing that surprised me is that the whole thing was done in secrecy. If there was nothing to hide, why you do it in secrecy? Come out, tell people why you're doing it, tell the real story why you're doing it, and get on with it. The other thing, of course, is they're cancelling the cyclone cleanup before a cyclone season. Then they will reinstate it after May collection. Now, if you want to waste money, that's exactly what you do. You do two collections 4 or 5 months apart.
5: There's a few different things in there, Con, but I want to start with the cost. There has been sort of mixed the reasoning behind this. There's been, the Lord Mayor said it wasn't cost related, and there's been indications that maybe cost is a factor. There's primarily the reason is that they have not recovered, or the cleanup from Cyclone Fina was so great and so intensive that they just don't have the resources, the man, woman power to get it done. Do you

0: Either.
1: No, I don't bite. Look, if you think Cyclone Finna was bad when, do you remember Cyclone Marcus? I don't know if you were here then. The Cyclone Marcus was an enormous cyclone. It hit Darwin directly, and it destroyed thousands and thousands of trees and vegetation. Council couldn't do it by themselves, so we had to ask assistance from the Defence Forces, the Marines, and the government. We did it. We managed to do it. Yes, it cost us money, but this is something you have to bear. Cyclones are expensive business, and certainly, doing the pre-cyclone cleanup is much, much cheaper than having to actually go back afterwards trying to clean up after the event.
0: The other thing there that you mentioned was the secrecy surrounding this. Look, it was something that was discussed, as far as we're aware, in a confidential part of a council meeting, meaning that we don't have minutes and we're not exactly sure who voted for it. But clearly, it had majority council support because it became something that the council chose to do. Do you also take issue with that? I imagine there's lots of things that fell on the confidential side of meetings when you were Lord Mayor as well. Is that an appropriate way to hold council discussions?
1: Well, you have to remember, I was a Lord Mayor during two serious events. One was COVID-19 and the other was Cyclone Marcus. In both occasions, all meetings were open, all decisions were made in the open, and we told people what we're doing it and why we're doing it. I think it's just sometimes you shoot yourself in the foot by doing something like that. And certainly, look at the uproar by the public about the cancellation, the way it was done, the way it was communicated or not communicated. And most importantly, it was not a brilliant idea attacking the northern suburbs MLAs. You need friends, and you need friends in government. After all, government is the one who gives you the grants to operate the council. Why you want to alienate the northern suburb MLAs who will support the council? After all, it's in their jurisdictions, and instead attacking them. It was not a clever idea, and I think Stiles should know better because he was a northern suburb MLA, and I recall very well many times he was very vocal about issues. It was not the best performance by the Darwin City Council.
0: You're referring there to a letter that Peter Stiles sent to those Northern Suburbs MLA, and then he put on social media. You can read it yourself. Pretty scathing of their and they look. They've been stomping up and down about this, but that's because their constituents have as well. You're hearing from Convat Scarlas, who is of course the former Lord Mayor of Darwin. He posted on social media as a private and concerned citizen about the postponing of this cyclone cleanup till next year. It's about 6 to 9 on 105.7 ABC Darwin. I'm Lara Stimson. A few other things have come up as part of this. One is that, and the Lord Mayor has said, and others have said as well, that the percentage of things that people put on the verge for cleanup that actually have a chance or could become cyclone missiles in the event of a cyclone, they've said is quite low. And the other is, and I've heard this as well from my audience, is that some people say, well, maybe we've just become too used to this and it's not really functional as a pre-cyclone cleanup, but more just an opportunity for people who don't want to go to the dump to get the council to come to their house and take it for them. Is this whole idea of a pre-cyclone cleanup, is it still fit for purpose and something the council should pursue, or should we look at changing the way that this works?
1: It is function of the council. Other councils down south, they have a hard rubbish collection or bulky rubbish collection once or twice a year. We do it once a year and we do it really well. After all, I hear stories, but nothing of them is recycled. Absolute rubbish. 40 to 50% of this hard waste we get, they were recycled. You only have to go back and have a look at the past press releases by the council and you find out how many tons of this rubbish were recycled. The other thing is, a lot of people do not have the space to put the somewhere safe the hard waste. They leave them in the yard until, and they know there will be a recycling cleanup. Some of this waste can become missiles. I only have to remind you, there was a fridge on top of the water tower in Moyle after Cyclone Tracy, and a couple of cars, they scraped around the on the side of the hotel in the Esplanade, and they were dumped in the swimming pool. So hard waste, bulky waste, heavy waste can become a missile during a cyclone. I think pre-cyclone cleanup, it is a function of the council, and obviously it must be a really bad decision when you've got people like Shane Stone from Queensland criticising it among other people. Then you know you've done a really boo-boo.
0: come back to Carlos, former Lord Mayor of Darwin. You did mention the cleanup post Cyclone Marcus, and you mentioned that. And, you know, there is a difference there between Marcus and Fina. Marcus had had, of course, the falling down of all of those trees, those mahogany trees. It was pretty extraordinary and intensive. And so you said that you were leaning on Australian Defence Force support from the Marines and others to try and clean it up. Fina was, of course, quite destructive as well, not quite to that scale, talking just from a tree's perspective. But how much in those circumstances, whatever the cyclone is, can you lean on support from the ADF, from the federal government and so on? And is that something that the Darwin City Council could have done post-FINA, do you think?
1: Well, for Cyclone Marcus, actually, we didn't get any money from the federal government. We were left high and dry. We had to absorb the cost ourselves. Now, again, we rely on the government, the territory government. We rely on the defense, and we rely on the Marines, and we rely on this MLAs of the northern suburbs. And that's how you make friends, and that's where you want to keep a good relationship with them rather than criticizing them. The lessons we learned from Marcus, we could have applied to Cyclone Fina. And the lesson we learned from Cyclone Fina, we can apply it in the future planning for cyclone planning and cyclone disaster recovery. Something here is missing, because I also heard that the lessons learned from Cyclone Fina were tabled in a confidential meeting of the Darwin City Council. Why? If there were some problems, let's put it out there, because the public should know what went wrong, and the public should know and might be able to actually give some good ideas and bring some ideas. We always ask the public for ideas. Well, that's a good opportunity here.
0: Should the NT government step in to help with this cleanup to try and, if there was any appetite, to reinstate it?
1: Well, I believe the North Territory government stepped in and made them raceway available to dump the green waste when they found out it was impossible to take all this waste at the rubbish tip. That was a good hand. That was a good help. So it is an opportunity here to work together, all level of governments, to find the best solution to provide the best service for the people in Darwin.
0: I appreciate you joining us this morning. Thanks for your time.
1: Thank you.
0: That's Konvat Skalas, the former Lord Mayor of Darwin. Confused, really, it sounds like, as to why the council has made this decision. There's been mixed feedback from you on this, and I know I've heard that, especially about the fact that this decision was made in a private meeting of council. And I wonder what you think of the former Lord Mayor's perspective there. You can call me on 1300 057 222 or send me a text on 0487 99 1057. Coming up after the news at 9 o'clock, more on this proposal, this plan, this announcement from the government today that they are going to open up expressions of interest to build a 1,200 bed prison in Darwin, built by a private operator, run by a private operator, bigger than our current prison complex altogether. I'm asking you what you think about that, how you feel about a private-run prison being built here in the Northern Territory. You can text me on 0487 99 1057 or call me on 1300 057 222. I'm with you right across the Northern Territory this morning, which is such a treat on this Monday. It's coming up to 9 o'clock. I'll be with you after the latest in ABC News.
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3: Good morning, Darlene Jean Myung with ABC News. The Northern Territory Government has announced plans to build new corrections facilities in Darwin, adjacent to the existing Holt Centre. The largest facility will house 1,200 beds for men on remand and will be designed, financed, built and operated under a public-private partnership. The Women's Centre will be built by the government and operated by the Department of Corrections, providing beds for 200 women. Gun safety advocates are urging state and territory leaders to back a unified approach when it comes to gun laws. Up to 274,000 firearms are expected to be taken out of circulation in New South Wales under the state's new deal with the Commonwealth. It's the first state to sign on to a national gun buyback scheme, with remaining states and territories either declining to participate or yet to formally commit. Stephen Bendall from the Australian Gun Safety Alliance says it's time for a unified approach.
4: We now have 8 different approaches to firearm laws, which by and large, the only people that suffer from that is the community. If a firearm owner is not happy with the compensation offered in the buyback, they might

0: I choose to go across the border.
1: Meanwhile, the final hearing block of the Royal Commission on Anti-Semitism and Social Cohesion will begin today with a focus on building intercultural and interfaith ties. Gavin Coote reports.
2: The ninth hearing block will examine how social cohesion can be strengthened in order to defend against anti-Semitism and other forms of extremism. Today it'll hear from Rosanna Australia, a non-government organisation that aims to foster ties between Palestinian and Israeli healthcare workers, and the Scanlon Foundation, a leading body on social cohesion research. The hearings will conclude by the end of the month, and the Royal Commission is due to deliver its final report by mid-December.
1: One Nation MP, Barnaby Joyce, says his party is determining who exactly should be allowed to have early access to their superannuation. Over the weekend, the minor party proposed a rethink on super, suggesting it should be easier for Australians to access their retirement savings. Mr. Joyce says the minor party doesn't want to end compulsory super, but wants to make it simpler for Australians to get their hands on the funds if they're struggling with bills.
3: If you're going to be put out of your house and live in a car, lose your house, can't feed yourself, surely that gives you some access to your own money.
1: Under the current legislation, Australians can already access their super early on compassionate and other hardship grounds. A new study reveals 1.7 million Australians are susceptible to catching measles. National Health Equity reporter Caitlin Gribben.
4: Almost 7% of Australia's population are susceptible to measles, according to new analysis. The National Centre for Immunisation Research and Surveillance Study looks at 2019 data. Babies not yet eligible for measles immunisations and people aged 42 to 49, 30 to 32 and 25 and 26-year-olds have high measles susceptibility due to generational gaps in immunisation programs. Those adults are being urged to get another measles vaccination. The World Health Organisation has a target of achieving 93 to 95% vaccine coverage to establish herd immunity and prevent the spread of measles.
1: It is hoped a partnership between one of the United Kingdom's most famous football clubs and a Central Australian school will give remote students the chance to have an authentic experience with the club. Liverpool Football Club International hosted a coaching clinic at St Philip's College in Alice Springs yesterday. Director of Liverpool Football Club International Australia, Kevin Grimes, says it's a values-based program.
5: Liverpool have a training base at the AXA Training Centre, and what they want to do is to provide children around the world with an authentic Liverpool experience. So all our sessions are authentic to what happens at the AXA Training Centre. We use the same LFC terminologies, values and role models.
1: And the Oceania Football Confederation is continuing to back the president of soccer's governing body despite growing criticism over his leadership. OFC leaders have welcomed FIFA's decision to scrap a controversial plan to sell a stake in a new commercial entity. Some Pacific football associations, including Solomon Islands, have backed the OFC's stance as divisions among the global associations deepen ahead of FIFA's next presidential election. But New Zealand football has broken ranks, withdrawing its support for President Gianni Infantino and calling for an independent review into the failed proposal.
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9: These are sensible amendments to improve the bill to make sure the Territorians have real freedom to choose whether they want to be part of that or not. Everybody basically says the same thing, which is that they're either for it or they're lukewarm or it's not for me, but I don't mind if other people have this. As to the argument that these are key safeguards, well, that's a discredited argument in the literature and in the data. If you have a look at what's out there in the academic and empirical space about VAD safeguards, you will find that there are plenty of them, and these are not safeguards. These are mechanisms to frustrate terminally ill people actually accessing VAD in the first instance.
6: Join the conversation. Call 1300 057 222.
10: That was the member for Thong Lim, CLP backbencher Tanzil Rahman. Next week he will introduce when the Parliament

0: debates voluntary assisted dying, he'll introduce amendments which overturn, amend the legislation on three controversial parts. He wants to get rid of the 12-month prognosis rule, get rid of the so-called gag clause, and allow for places like residential aged care homes to share and display information about voluntary assisted dying. You can tell me what you think of that on 1300 057 222, but also on other things. Your Monday morning's poll today, yes or no, do you support a privately run prison being built in the Northern Territory? It's what the Chief Minister's been announcing this morning. You'll hear discussion about it this half hour. But I want to hear from you. It'll be 1,200 beds. For context, that is bigger than the entire Darwin Correctional Centre facility right now. We know that our prisons are overcrowded, that they're overflowing. We hear this often, that they are bursting at the seams. And it's been no secret that the government has wanted to look at, enhance, build additional prison infrastructure. But how do you feel about it being privately run and built by a private operator? Do you support it? Yes or no? And why and why not? 0487 99 1057. You'll hear more on this half hour, including some of the press conference with the Chief Minister and the Deputy Chief Minister, who's also the Minister for Corrections. Some of your other thoughts, though. Joe in Tiwi has got in touch about the pre-cyclone cleanup, saying that Con, the former Lord Mayor who joined us before nine, has zero credibility when it comes to best practices for council. Joe says his new civic centre design, his vanity project, has council paying hundreds of thousands of dollars, if not millions, each year in interest. Council under him grew in size and has become bloated and expensive, just like the NT government did while he was a member there. Joe says he had over a decade to make the cyclone clean-up efficient, but it stayed the same, and now it is gone. That's from Joe and Tiwi. I think important context there is that the current Lord Mayor, Peter Stiles, has said the cost of the Civic Centre has had nothing to do with the decision to postpone the cleanup. But I don't know if that changes your mind. Another text, and this is on the national gun buyback. You would have heard in the news that New South Wales has supported the national gun buyback scheme that the Prime Minister has put in place. Not all states and territories do. The territory says they support common sense measures, but not a one-size-fits-all approach, and they certainly won't be helping to pay for the buyback scheme. This text says, where's the harm in a gun buyback scheme? This should be a permanent scheme in every state, or maybe for a period of time every year, with heavy marketing to encourage anyone who at any time is ready to hand back a gun they don't need. If I'm remembering right, I thought Leah was not against the gun buyback scheme, but stubbornly refused to participate, despite it being for the good of our community if the NT had to contribute financially. I was just looking at some old reporting on this, dear listener. The reporting I have at the time is that Leah Finocchiaro said there could not be a one-size-fits-all approach to reform. She says, I make no apology for putting the best interests of Territorians first. She said at the time, this is back in either January or February, we've been explicitly clear following National Cabinet that we will work with the federal government to fast-track the National Firearms Register and allow additional use of criminal intelligence to reject or remove firearms licences or firearms from people or households that are a threat to safety. So your thoughts on all of the above, if you're on ABC Listen. There's call and text buttons right there for you, or you can give me a ring through your phone, 1300 057 222. Now, Lil Watkins has been pounding the pavement for us this morning. Hi, Lil.
1: Good morning, Lara.
0: Asking for people's thoughts on a privately run prison being built here in the Northern Territory. How did you go?
1: Well, look, Lara, sometimes when you're like, oh, can you just go and get me, you know, just people's first reactions on something, it's usually pretty easy. But I spent about an hour out in the CBD this morning. I probably asked upward of 20 people just to get their takes on what they thought of this new prison, particularly that it was privately run. Nothing. Until the last minute where I got two people to weigh in, but absolutely nothing. To be fair, there was a lot of NTG workers who, for the safety of their jobs, they didn't want to weigh in. One person was even in corrections and hadn't found out about it yet. So that was interesting. And, you know, of course, as well, dry season, a lot of people who were from interstate, so didn't quite understand the context. So weren't quite the data pool that we wanted to draw from. But here is what the two people that did have a chat with me said. New prison, first impression?
2: Good. Happy with that. The other one's full.
1: And it's been announced as well that it looks like it'll be privately run. They'll put

0: out tenders for it. Does that, I guess, give you any hesitation or?
1: I'd have to have a bit of a dive into that, I think, because I'm not sure what the costs are compared to us running it ourselves, but the government seems to source everything out these days, both on a federal level and state levels, don't they? It doesn't always work.
0: Have you had a lot of frustration when you've heard about the overcrowding of prisons and I guess the pressure that's putting on the court system?
1: Is it the court system? Because a lot of the times they don't go to prison, the courts let them out. Most of the criminals are still wandering around after their fifth or sixth offence, I think. So, yeah, I think diversionary programs would be a lot better. So perhaps could be spent better in that area rather than just sticking them straight in prison. That's criminals in general.
0: So, new prison that's been announced will be privately run, it looks like. Well, what's your reaction?
2: Well, I think that is absolutely ridiculous because we've already got a prison that we've just built, I think, a few years ago. We've got the old Berrima that is up and running, that was all air conditioned out. So, I think that would be a waste of money, outsourced or not.
0: And I think the current prison is overcrowded, though, and that's been one of the strains. Does that change things?
2: It definitely is overcrowded. Unfortunately, some people are in prison wrongly, anyways, but that's my thought on that. But I think that being overcrowded, I mean, but yeah, I don't think that's necessarily the case. I think that's what we're told, to be honest with you.
3: So it's a couple of the thoughts that Lil Watkins got off the streets earlier this morning. It's 13 past nine on 105.7 ABC Darwin. I'm Lara Stimson, and Lil, somebody also said, I can't talk to you about this, but I've got some thoughts I want to share.
4: Yes, this person did have quite a lot of thoughts, and they said that at its core, they were very concerned about the Indigenous population here in the Territory, saying that any kind of prison, any kind of, it would disproportionately affect First Nations people up here. So they said that basically, they were very concerned about having a privately operated facility. It could create a commercial interest in the incarceration and, again, disproportionately affect Aboriginal people. She said there's an inherent tension between a private operator's need to make a profit and the rights, safety, rehabilitation and cultural needs of people in custody. That was a really big one for them. And they were saying that it's particularly concerning for remand prisoners who have not been convicted, including people detained because poverty, homelessness or tightened bail laws prevent them from meeting bail conditions. So they were saying that the NT government really does need to go through and explain why private operation is necessary, how the company would be paid, what safeguards and independent oversight and Aboriginal involvement would need to exist for something like this to function in a way that, I guess, served everybody.
3: Lil, thanks so much for pounding the pavement for us. What will we do without you? Lil Watkins, our roaming reporter on 105.7 ABC Darwin. Your thoughts on this? Do you support a privately run prison being built here? And look, the reality is that we've got a massive prison population. We often hear about overcrowding and the population of the prison bursting at the seams. So clearly we need more room. And also, the other reality is that the Territory doesn't have a lot of cash. We're pretty broke in a lot of ways, so you couldn't necessarily expect us to be able to afford to build it on our own. So is getting a private operator a smart idea in your view? 1300 057 222. And interesting, that point that listener made about remand. The headline from the government is that this is a new 1,200-bed men's remand and intake centre. I need to specify that. I don't know if I've been very clear. 1,200-bed men's prison, remand and intake centre, and a 200-bed women's facility. That's what the government's announced today. This is the Deputy Chief Minister, Jared Mailey, speaking at this press conference a little bit earlier this morning.
5: Number one, what I'm saying is it delivers Territorians a future network that's fit for purpose. Number two is it delivers budget certainty. But number three, I challenge the assumption that the system of privatised prisons interstate does not work. There are examples interstate of very large centres, Victoria, Western Australia, New South Wales, where governments have continued to operate privately operated facilities. There are really good examples where in Victoria, WA, New South Wales, those facilities exist today and they continue to be contracted out for the next couple of decades. So I reject the assertion that private prisons in Australia do not work. The evidence shows that they can be part of a sustainable, integrated and effective system.
3: Apologies, that's the Corrections Commissioner Matthew Varley there. And I'll bring you some more of that press conference as it comes through, but I want to hear from you on 1300 057 222. You'll hear from the union who will look after corrections workers next.
6: Those songs took me somewhere.
7: We all have songs that soundtrack our lives. 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
6: Getting your thoughts on both sides of the fence on private prisons this morning. One of you says, I support anything that gets violent knife-wielding lunatics and disgusting sex offenders off the streets. Keep them in there forever, for all I care. Ross and Leanya says, more money spent on locking up people won't solve the underlying issues leading to crime. Money would be better spent on youth programs, employment pathways for offenders, and education pathways for young offenders towards better life options. The US has mostly privately run prisons, which has become a lucrative industry for the companies running them. That's from Ross and Leanya. And a message here says, Lara, what is the evidence from other jurisdictions about private prisons? Also, I would rather this money be invested in programs that reform and refocus people into productive roles. I'm hoping tomorrow in the coming days I'll have some expert analysis on this, because I'm keen to get that understanding too. What are the economics of privately run prisons? How do they work? Are they an effective option? Like all things, it's probably a mixed bag, but I'm keen to hear that as well. So stay listening to Mornings this week for more on that. But right now, Erina Early is Secretary of the United Workers Union NT Branch, represents correction staff. You might have heard already in the news they've come out swinging on this particular announcement. Erina, good morning.
7: Good morning.
6: Why is this a bad move in your view?
7: Anyone privatising public service is absolutely appalling. Correctional services up here in the Northern Territory is a public sector service and it should not be privatised.
6: What we've heard is that this new facility, it will be privately run and built, but it will have government supervision. Is that enough?
7: No, it's privatised. Plain and simple, they're privatising correctional services. Privatisation is not about improving outcomes. And I don't care what Commissioner Varley says or the Minister for Correction says, privatisation is all about profit and it's all about making money for the shareholders and the private stakeholders. It is nothing about doing anything about investing in correctional officers. It's nothing about investing in rehabilitation programs, mental health services, prisoner education or community safety at all. The only people who's actually going to benefit from this are going to be the actual privatisation contractors.
6: It's worth noting I have invited the Minister, Gerard Maley, onto the program this morning. He said he probably won't be available this morning, but hopefully we'll hear from him later this afternoon on our Drive program for more details. What we know, and we've heard this from you, Erina, is that overcrowding in our prisons puts an enormous strain on the system, and it affects workers, the corrections workers that you represent, and we've heard lots from you over this past year about how safety is a massive concern for you. In that case, doesn't building a new prison, a bigger prison that has private operators, does that not work towards improving the safety of correction staff?
7: Absolutely. I don't know how it could improve the safety. Commissioner Varley's going on about staff morale and this will improve staff morale. I don't think so. My phone has been ringing since 7 o'clock last night dealing with members worried about their job feeling devalued. If they honestly think that this is a reason to help morale, I don't know exactly what they're doing when they wake up in the morning and actually think, oh, this is a great idea. Staff morale in corrections is absolutely hit rock bottom. And this has not helped at all. And I am very, very concerned about the mental health of my officers here in Darwin at the moment.
6: But if, you know, and this is if they're putting this out to expressions of interest at the minute, Erina, to see if there's to work out who this operator might be who could build and run that facility. If it comes online, if it eases the pressure in the correctional facility that we already have, could that not improve morale amongst your staff and the safety of those staff if there is less pressure on the prisons that we currently have?
7: Why can't they keep it in-house? I don't understand how privatisation is going to put less pressure on staffing and morale of correctional officers. The government said they were going to build a new prison, and they said they're going to build a remand centre. And the union actually has been supporting a remand centre to be built. So we actually are very supportive that it is a remand centre. But I don't see how the government cannot actually keep it within public sector and keep it within our correctional officers instead of privatising it.
6: You're hearing from Erina Early this morning. She's Secretary of the United Workers Union NT branch, which represents corrections staff. Important distinction you made it there, Erin, is that this will be primarily, this 1,200-bed men's facility will primarily be a remand and intake centre. Can you just explain what that is and the difference between your standard prison?
7: Okay, so the remand, so we're the only jurisdiction in the country that doesn't have a remand centre. So everyone, so as soon as you are charged of an offence, you go into prison while you're waiting for your sentencing. So I think roughly it's about 46% of current prisoners in Darwin are actually haven't gone through their hearing yet. So they're actually in prison. They're actually taking up spots of and beds of prisoners who actually have been sentenced. So this will actually, even a remand centre, having a separate remand centre, will be a significant decrease to the numbers in the current prison, and that will help with overcrowding and staffing.
6: And you still think that even if we build that, it's not going to improve staff morale?
7: It's being privatised. Privatisation is not going to help staff morale at all. Privatisation is taking away what belongs to public servants. The government is socialising the risk and privatising the profit. Territorians will still pay for the prison, still be accountable for failures and still bear the consequences, while a private company takes a cut of public money. It is absolutely insane that this government wants to privatise this part of corrections. This is a government that privatises everything. Don't people remember, they privatised the port. They want to privatise everything and hide it under a red bow saying that we're going to be better off. Privatisation of essential service is the only people who are better off are the people who are making money from it, and that is a private big business.
6: I've got a bit of the Chief Minister here speaking about how and what this, the role that this facility would play.
8: What we will not do is leave criminals on the street like Labor did. And in fact, we were elected to do the very opposite, which is what we have done. We are now 2 years into government and can be very proud of the fact we have reduced the number of offences by 10,000, that there are 3,500 less victims of crime. We will continue to put community safety as our number one priority, which means we need a prison system that is fit for purpose, that is modern, that is able to provide the therapeutic support, get people the skills they need and get them into work so they don't repeat offend.
6: These are very early days, and I know you're staunchly against the privatisation of this, Erina, but the Chief Minister mentioning the therapeutic, the desire to ensure that there are those therapeutic services in our prisons, that people are leaving better than what they entered. Can you reasonably work with a private operator to fulfil that ambition?
7: Look, it is early days. What I'm saying is I don't know how privatisation is going to fix these issues that the Chief Minister is actually coming out and saying they've got a problem. Privatisation is a problem, and I don't understand this at all. Why can't they just bring this in-house? This is absolutely a disgusting and a reckless corrections policy decision that's being made.
6: I appreciate you joining us, Erina. Thanks for your time.
7: Thank you. Have a nice day.
6: That's Erina Early, who is the NT Branch Secretary of the United Workers Union. They look after and represent corrections staff. She is staunchly against this idea and asking the question why that is. I think a lot of us can assume the answer, and that's the money question. I'm not sure the Territory could afford to build a 1,200-bed facility, but this is early days. I'm asking you if you support it, particularly knowing that it's a remand and intake centre where people who are on remand, instead of going straight into prison, can stay there instead. What do you think? My text number is 0487991057, but I'd love to chat to you about this today. You can call me on 1300 057 222. One of you says, totally opposed to privately run prisons. We must learn from what happens in other states. That's from Jonathan in Larapinta. This text says, privately run prisons will have a profit motive. You shouldn't make money out of people being imprisoned. I think this is also from Jonathan. He sent through an article in The Conversation in which it says, allegations have also surfaced about cost cutting that has resulted in understaffing, inadequate therapeutic programs, health and safety issues, and poor security with consequential assaults and even deaths in custody. That's from a Conversation article that Jonathan shared. I'm keen to dive into this and the aspect of privatisation over the coming days, but I want to hear from you as well on 0487 99 1057. You can give me a call on 1300 057 222. This is Missy Higgins and Peachy. It's about 27 past 9, approaching the latest news headlines.

Missy Higgins and Peachy on 105.7 ABC Darwin. It's coming up to 9:30. I've got a text here from Megan in Perap which says, "Hi Lara, the government still pays for the prison. Someone just makes money out of it." Megan, I'm just looking and you can actually read on the ABC News website. We've just put up an article about this written by my colleague Grace Utter, and in it it says, and this is from the Chief Minister's statement, the men's prison, which is the 1,200-bed facility, they said it'll be built through this tried and tested public-private partnership whereby the private partner would design, finance, build, operate and maintain the facility. So that's the whole picture, right? The women's prison, that's the 200-bed facility, that'll be built and run by the government. So that'll be government money. But this new 1,200-bed facility for men, the remanded intake facility, the whole process, it sounds like then they're putting it out to an expression of interest, will be facilitated by a private operator. So I wonder what you make of that, Megan. Let me know, 1300 057 222. Coming up before the news at 10 o'clock, you might remember, and this was a few years ago now, the Four Corners investigation examining our aged care system. It was horrifying, really. It led to a royal commission, which the paper from that royal commission's finding, if my memory serves me correct, was titled Neglect. That royal commission has led to major reforms in the aged care system, all instigated by that original Four Corners report. And the reporter is Anne Connolly. She's now out for Four Corners again, examining how those reforms have improved our system, if they have improved our system. And